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This is Blue Knights. This is the 8th day of January 2026, coming live from Garland in the great Republic of Texas right now, 8 p.m. Central Standard Time. We got a lot of stuff to go over tonight, I can tell you that. There's been a lot of weird things going on out there in this world, and there are a lot of weird people. I don't know if you knew that. There are a lot of weird people out there. And, a lot of things going on, but anyway, but yeah, we're here. We're glad you can join us and everything else. 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You can chat up with chatters, or maybe we'll have something that's worthwhile bringing up from them tonight. Who knows? Sometimes there is, sometimes there ain't. Sometimes people are just talking about other things. But also, you can join us on the wild card line, which is open. The wild card line, 469-893-0054. Again, it's 469-893-0054. International callers, be sure to call us at plus one for the U.S. 469-893-0054 on the wild card line. I couldn't get that one out. Sorry about that. All right, so there's been a lot of things going on in the news with newsworthy news, and there's a lot of weird things that are out there, and we're about to explore some of the weirdest ones. So I think we've talked about this before. I don't know if it was on Blue Nights or what. I don't really know how I should get this, but okay, well, we'll see. We'll see. Where we go. This first one comes to us from a very, very interesting place. It's in Camden, New Jersey. And this one here, it starts off, this heist is truly nuts. A thief snatched a beloved antique. All right, you ready for it? Walrus penis bone from behind the bar at famed Camden, New Jersey cheesesteak joint. Donkey's Place, which why do they call it Walrus Place? Because they got a wang there. I don't know why. And staffers are blubbering mad. Wow. So, it says here she went to do something. Wait, she went to the back to do something else, and then one dude stole it. Owner Rob Lucas Jr. told NJ.com, "We got this picture, but I don't think he's from around town." So. This is a weird. This is actually a very, very long penis bone, I guess. I don't know if there's two of them or whatever, but they're showing like two here in the picture. And this one woman acts like she's gonna like blow the penis bone. And these things, I mean, really, like, as you know, in the human penis, there are no bones in there. I mean, there's a lot of other things, but not bones. But the big thing is that I don't remember last week we talked a lot about things that were inserted in the anus, and mainly 78% of them were recovered from male anuses, and this was done so that not for Centers for Disease Control, it was for consumer product safety to see if these products are safe and if there's a problem with them, and sticking them up your anus may get lost in there. I'm pretty sure whalebone is not much of a product, so, or excuse me, walrus bone or walrus boners. But anyway, it says some different things here. They show like some pictures of it. Casing the show the person who stole it. And yeah, I guess it's one of those things, just weird to steal, or he's gonna stick it up his ass. The walrus wiener has served as a conversation piece at the restaurant, which Anthony Bourdain once praised as the area's best cheese steak spot to see a walrus bone from their wiener. Now, he just put it as the best cheesesteak spot, I guess, in that area. But he may have talked about the walrus bone. I don't know. He probably did. But for years, alongside other knickknacks, like a megalodon tooth, but it sat around there and said, but on January 30th, I guess it's, I don't know, it says January 30th, but you would think that would have been a lot older. I don't know, maybe this was from last year? But this is a new story. This came out on January 7th. Maybe they meant December 30th, because it does look like it's in wintertime. And of course, January had been in wintertime too. But this came out on the 7th day of January, just yesterday. I don't know what the hell.
So, but on January 30th, a group of men, I guess probably December 30th, a group of three men who had been drinking for hours asked to see the artifact. And then one of them bolted with it, according to the bartender. I wonder, I mean, because he probably didn't pay his bill either. It says on here, I said, I can't even believe he did this. Let's find the guy who stole Donkey's, you know what? Well, isn't Donkey's walrus Wayne? Let's bone. All right. She said in a TikTok post on the next day, the post here is New York Post. It shows the alleged bone bandit grinning with a beard and clutching a cocktail before leaving with the loot. And it says it was a man. I don't see the picture of the guy. Let's see. I see a picture of the guy walking out, but I don't see much else. If the person who stole it is watching this, please bring it back. Not the same without it, she said in the video. Lucas, meanwhile, said he doesn't want to press charges. He simply wants the decades-old dong returned to its perch. We just want the thing back, he pleaded. And yeah, the pictures they show. Yeah, I don't see the guy with the cocktail or anything like that. They just show a lot of other things, like the Wang up there and this one girl. It looks like, man, I don't know what the hell she's holding. She's holding like two of them. They can't be a mirror. I don't know, whatever. But yeah, so if you've seen a Walrus Wang, or somebody you know has Walrus Wang, please, inform the Camden, New Jersey police or this donkey place about the missing Wang. Yes. But yeah, that's a very, very interesting one. I remember like when I was, when I used to play like in España, like Sevilla Red Sox baseball. I had like some baseballs and then I signed them and put them in there and they put them in the Applebee's right behind there, but. Of course, like most restaurants, things get stolen, so it got stolen, of course. But it wasn't a Wang, so I don't know. I know that would have made a good bat. It was pretty long. It was pretty long. You could use it as a baseball bat Wang. But anyway, so that's gone. We'll see what happens. Yeah, we'll see. We'll see if it pops up or it comes up. Yeah. I mean, I don't know. Sometime in the near future, we'll see what the hell happens with that one. And here's another one. Have you ever wondered what eating 2 pounds of raw meat a day will do for you? Well, if you thought nothing good, then you're right. I mean, what the hell? I mean, I don't know what the hell's wrong with people. But anyway, make no mistake, this is an unsavory obsession. Florida tattoo shop owner Wendy Marshall is so fond of raw meat that she scarfs 2 pounds of it daily. Ground chuck, cold cuts, whole roast, porterhouses, the bloodier the better. Marshall devours it all. Now, the thing is that actually, the human body over years, I remember there was this thing that said that it actually pulls out more nutrients to cook it than to not cook it. So, yeah, that's one of the reasons why we do cook things and we've been cooking things or, heating things up or burning things for. Oh God, millennia as people. But to the Florida tattoo shop is okay, she scarfs down and devours it. He says, I love ripping the flesh straight off the bone, Marshall 28 declared before popping a marble chunk of steak into her mouth in a clip from Wednesday's My Strange Addiction premiere, provided exclusively to the Post, a loud raw meat burp quickly forwarded. Yeah, that's gotta smell great, yeah. Of course, this woman looks like the type of woman that basically is saying, hey, look, I'm so starved for attention, I will do anything. But of course, eating meat is part of that. So it says, eating raw meat isn't as rare as you might think. It's a time-honored tradition in Ethiopia and among Arctic populations. Even reality TV star Heidi Montag has been known to do it. Yeah, and there are things that I remember, like in Mexico, they had this thing where they would eat grass with the blood of a cow or something. And it was warm blood because it just came from the cow, but I wasn't going about to do it. I was like, the hell with that. I mean, I don't care if it tastes like, gingerbread. I mean, I'd rather eat gingerbread. So, now let's see. So many cultures enjoy eating raw meat, and said such as French delicacy steak tartare, finely chopped and seasoned raw beef, and classic Italian appetizer
Carpaccio, thin slices of raw beef, drizzled with olive oil, lemon juice, and shaved parmesan. Still, Marshall's awful diet, awful, O-F-F-A-L, diet is extreme and potentially dangerous. Experts warn that raw meat can harbor harmful bacteria such as Salmonella, Listeria, Campylobacter, and E. coli, as well as parasites like Trichinella. Yeah, you gotta think, it's like, it's one thing if you killed the animal, but when you go out there and you eat something that's been sitting around and been pushed around from different places, and they know it's going to be cooked, they really have no concern of like how it's treated in the process. I mean, really, you're taking a lot into your own hands there. The idea to actually eat raw meat from people that are making it. I mean, again, since they know it's going to be cooked, they only have like a certain level of sanitary conditions for it, and they're not very sanitary. And Marshall's carnivorous customs do not seem particularly hygienic. Early in Wednesday's episode, she's shown in El Salon gobbling ground beef straight from the package, pulled from her purse. Wow, that's a good place to keep it. Her nail technician was so grossed out that she refused to give Marshall a manicure. Yeah, I would think that, what the hell are you doing? Who the hell goes to a nail salon and says, hey, I'm going to eat something in the nail salon while you're doing my nails? I mean, basically, this is another thing I say. Some people are just very starved for attention. And, of course, they're going to do it on the show or something. So, I mean, who the hell goes to a nail salon and says, hey, I'm going to eat something in the nail salon while you're doing my nails? I mean, basically, this is another thing I say. Some people are just very starved.

we said that. And again, like, your purse is not the most sanitary thing either. I mean, once you get over a range of like 70 some odd degrees, the bacteria expands exponentially. And up until about 100 and some odd degrees, and it's still growing, growing, growing, growing, growing. So, what the hell do you think is going on in your purse? I mean, just growing bacteria in there. You have a substance that absorbs in bacteria, growing bacteria. And it says, I do not understand that it's not socially acceptable. I do understand it's not socially acceptable to eat raw meat, Marshall confessed. People kind of gag or look at me crazy, but I don't care because I want attention. That's what she should add at the end of it. The liver king can probably commiserate. Said Marshall said her sinewy propensity dates back to childhood when she would chew fat with her nana. I always hate people when they call their grandma or something some weird name. I mean, I never called my grandma or grandpa Peep Pop, Nina, Nanu, Nubo, Nini, Nina, Nina, Nunu. I never did that shit. I just called them like grandma and grandpa or whatever language I was speaking or, the same version, derivative, grandmother, grandfather. I mean, I wasn't, let's say a special child, let's say. I wasn't touched. I didn't have to come up with stupid words, Anyway, maybe your mileage may vary. Anyway, so that nothing but bad about special children. A lot of them actually know how the hell say grandma and grandpa. But anyway, that was actually a way for me to and her to bond. Man, y'all need better ways to bond. I don't know what the hell. It's like saying, like, hey, let's share my grandma's dildo. I mean, hey, that's a good way to bond. She explained in the exclusive post clip, she'd come over and we'd talk about life and just eat raw meat together. Wow, that's lovely. Marshall said her grandma died about 5 years ago from eating raw meat, and I'm joking, from bladder cancer. Marshall's romantic partner, Robert, has not taken up to the mantle. His family has beef with her addiction. Has a beef with her addiction, going so far as to pick a bone with Marshall at a cookout at her home. She didn't really cook out anything. Let's see. As I'm about to throw up, Robert's cousin's wife warned as Marshall bit into raw steak on the TLC series. It says, I'm about, you know, Alyssa, it's a little hard to accept someone who eats raw meat at dinner table, she added. Robert's family concerns prompt Marshall to meet up with nurse practitioner Vanessa Cabrera about what's at stake if she doesn't chuck her habit. And let me tell you something here. This woman's like, she got all her little coverings of tattoos because she needs to draw attention. She got her neck tattoo. She got like a one little face tattoo over her eyebrow. But she's a tattoo artist, so, I mean, not all tattoo artists are trying to draw as much attention as she is. So she tries to go to nail salons eating meat so that she can get more attention. But, oh, to each their own, I guess, whatever. If you like attention, that's great. Cabrera identified a chronic E. coli infection in Marshall's colon from her stool sample. Most E. coli strains are in the gut and harmless, a part of healthy bacterial landscape, but there are certain strains can cause severe illness. It's interesting because typically someone with that would have nausea, vomiting, diarrhea, fever, and all kinds of stuff, Cabrera told Marshall. And seeing that you don't have any of these symptoms, it leads me to believe that it's been there for such a long time that your body's adapted to it. Cabrera noted that the immune-compromising bacteria have probably become resistant to almost all every single type of antibiotic. Wow. So she basically set herself up. That's true. I mean, like, if that's the case. She set herself up so that if she ever needs antibiotics, they're not really going to work because she is what she is. So, if you were to get sick with any other type of illness coupled with the bacteria there, it would be very difficult for antibiotics to work, she added. Marshall said it was very scary that antibiotics might not work in a life or death situation. But, I need to be have attention. She promised to make healthier decisions moving forward and set some ground beef rules for herself. I'm not going to stop eating raw meat. I plan to eat grass-fed. Oh, wow, that's a big difference. Only from a good source, Marshall vowed. It's so stupid. It's like, what do you think? I mean, like, they act like, oh, well, we get our little cattle.

and we feed them some grass on our hand. We're like, feed, little cattle. And then we get them, and then we say, time to meet your maker. And we settle them down, and we cut their throat just so slightly, and we hold them in their arms and go, shh, and then we couple their digestive tract. We pull that apart. We make sure that none of that is infected or nothing. We don't mix things. We don't. There's no excrement or any blood or anything on the meat. That's, or excuse me, urine on the meat. It's just pure blood. Yeah, right. You don't give a rat's ass. I mean, by meaning like, the ground, the idea of actually saying grass fed is means like they bring a bunch of grass to the guy, the cow that's sitting there, and then say, hey, like, eat this. We know you can't walk anymore, so we brought you some grass. I mean, they just want to charge more money for doing the same damn thing that everybody else does. So, and they're probably more unsanitary because they don't really give a rat's ass because they're already lying to you about one thing, trying to steal money from me with the other. I'm not okay. So she wrote on there she's gonna make these healthy choices for herself. No more ground at all, not even if it's grass fed, she continued, for my health, to be here for my children and for my husband and family. What is okay? So who wrote that? She said she'd make healthy. I'm not going to stop eating. I plan to raise. Okay, so Marshall said that about in the episode, but then somebody else kind of chimes in. I think it's maybe the nurse practitioner or whomever that said that about the whole thing. So Marshall told the Post that she hasn't consumed raw. So maybe she changed her tune afterwards. I don't know. Maybe that was the case. And that's why she said the second one about, for children, her husband, and family. Marshall told the Post that she hasn't consumed raw ground meat since the show film. Sorry, but I can't say that I won't try it again in the future. She said that she has not experienced any side effects from the protein proactivity other than medical diagnosis on paper and have no symptoms of anything. And due to myself and my family eating raw meat for so long, I don't believe anything will happen to me or my family in the future, she shared. These are like the snake handlers that say, hey, look, we handle venomous snakes and nothing ever happened. Only a few people died, and God wanted them to die. If anything, it's amazing that were no symptoms of E. coli, and like people who do not eat raw meat, they would be deathly ill, and we are immune. I don't really say that. I mean, I don't think they mentioned that she was immune from it. They just basically said she's not experiencing side effects because her body just said, "Hey, look, if you're not going to react to this crap, I'm not going to tell you about it anymore," and so just die already. So anyway, that. Of course, like once the show's done, she's like, hey, if I'm not gonna get any more attention from this, I guess I'm gonna stop eating it. Wow, that is pretty weird. Just weird stories. I just think that really there's a lot of people out there that man, they yearn so much for attention and they want it. But speaking of attention, I don't even know, like some of these are kind of like the original thing when The Simpsons came out and they started making, they made predictions that were not trying to be made predictions, it was just funny. They thought about getting the weirdest things, like, Trump becoming president. It was just like, it's off the wall. It didn't really seem real. And so, then again, he was followed up by a woman president, which didn't happen. So, who knows? But it says here The Simpsons made these alarming predictions in 2026. Some of which are already underway. So, pop culture oracle, The Simpsons, has predicted more doom and gloom for 2026. In 2026, eagle-eyed viewers are looking for storylines that could be connected to a new type of flu, which that, the old Osaki flu thing or whatever, the Osaki flu thing they had on The Simpsons, which, a lot of people attributed to COVID. I mean, if you used it already once, I don't know how many times you can use it again. But artificial intelligence taking over jobs, another world war, smart homes, and aliens. A lot of these things, I mean, even the even without artificial intelligence, the idea, the understanding that what could become of robots and everything else was already discussed years ago in Twilight Zone and other episodes of things like that. So, you kind of take it with a little grain of salt here. I mean, yeah, oh, the cool one was, yeah, predicting Donald Trump becoming president. That is very, I mean, when they did that, nobody really thought Donald Trump was going to become president. So that is like out of all the people they could have picked. I mean, think about it. There's a lot of famous people out there that you think that would no way in hell are ever going to become president, and yet they didn't pick any of them. They picked, Donald Trump. I mean, that would, I mean, I don't know.
I guess they thought it sounded funny, but you're gonna pick George Foreman. I mean, you know, like he was very popular back in the 90s and stuff, and the George Foreman grill, and that would have sounded funny too. I mean, so that's why I say it was a pretty enormous pick, but understanding that AI, like it says in season 23, episode 17, them robot AI starts taking over jobs of people in Springfield. Well, that's kind of common concern with AI as well. So then the episode 2012, Mr. Burns is replacing employees with robots who turn on him, and then it's laid off. Workers have to come to his rescue. But again, that's a robot one, not so much an AI one. So I don't know. I mean, this sounds kind of a little, you know, you're reaching for stuff now. An October analysis, ironically based on ChatGPT findings, found that artificial intelligence and automation could wipe out nearly 100 million jobs in the U.S. over the next decade, including white and blue-collar roles. The agricultural revolution unfolded over thousands of years. The industrial revolution took more than a century, the report said, and artificial labor could reshape the economy in less than a decade. That's a scary thought, too. A recent Stanford University report also found that U.S. job postings for young adults 22 to 25 have plunged 13% from 2022 across AI-exposed industries. That's a big thing, too, you got to think about. I don't see any upside to AI. I don't, like, there are, I mean, benefits of using it, like, for search engines and stuff like that, like, on a small scale. But this, you know, like, the larger issue of it, there's not going to be some utopian society developed by AI that nobody has to work, and they're just going to be able to, like, sit at home and think about their lives and concentrate on their families, like, this crap that rich people like Elon Musk and people want to sell you on because they want you to look the other way. But anyway, meanwhile, in real life, all female crew, which included Katy Perry and Gayle King, went on a brief trip. Season episode 5, Homer Simpson, chose by NASA to go into space with Buzz Aldrin and attempt to make space travel more appealing to the average man, because it was a ratings thing. They were losing ratings on these space launches, and that's the reason I put Homer in there. They didn't have that in the story, but I remember the episode. So meanwhile, in real life, all-female crew, Katy Perry and Gayle King, went on a trip on Blue Origin's New Shepard rocket, or New Shepard. I don't know why I spelled like that. Anyway, maybe there's a misspelling. As far as part of a tourism flight, sparking the idea that tourism could happen in the near future. You know, I mean, I don't think it's exactly the same thing, but, you know, whatever. The Simpsons have also seen into the new super flu strain that's soaring in the U.S. The U.S. experienced the highest rate of infection in nearly 3 decades, according to flu statistics. Center for Disease Control on Monday, New York seemed to be hit hardest flu hospitalization in a single week. Marge and Change, an episode of 1993, it's a fictional virus bedding through Springfield that came from Japan and shipping crates. Again, this was already used to say to predict the Osaka virus that, you know, hit Springfield, that's what they called it, I think. That one is more for COVID. It seemed like it was more related to COVID too. And so this episode was a popular one that resurfaced during COVID-19 pandemic, especially in that it depicted how the disease caused a societal breakdown and the town caused an uproar in search for a cure. The beloved animated show, which first aired in 1989, has also shown what it would be like to live in a smart house in season 13, episode 1, Treehouse of Horrors, season 12. The Simpson family moves into a voice-controlled house that manages their day-to-day lives, but the longer they live there, the more the threatening the smart house becomes. This could be a warning, as a new survey found that more than 8 in 10 Americans now contain smart tech, such as refrigerators, doorbells, and robot vacuums. There have been quite a few recent theories about alien life also. And in 1997, the episode Springfield Files could be giving fans some insight of the future. In the episode, two FBI agents come to investigate an alien that Homer claims to have seen in the woods. He turns out to be Mr. Burns. There have been several references to a World War III in the run of Simpsons, and fans are taking note this year. In 1995, Lisa's Wedding, the episode shows her fiancé, Hugh Parkfield, in the future talking about World War II with Homer and Bart, as well as the seeding conflict. In this one, they go over there, and somebody mentions, I think it was Moe, that how the U.S. saved
Great Britain in World War II, and then Hugh Parkfield character, this guy who's supposed to be married to Lisa, says how that, well, we saved you in World War III, you know. Another instance in 1987, short shows Homer persuaded that World War III has already started, demanding that his family take shelter. So this was one of the Tracy Ullman shows, I guess. Homer was also convinced the world was ending in episode titled Thank God It's Doomed Today, which aired in 2005. Yeah, that was one I think that he predicted the end of the world through reading the Bible finally or something, and he had this mathematical formula, and then it was wrong. And everybody got mad at him for it, and then he figured out he had one thing backwards, and he changes it, and then he was right. So, yeah, pretty funny. And then nobody believed him when he was right. Anyway, so let's see here. We got a lot of other little weird stories coming to us, too, from the New Yorker poster. Let's see. Small town overwhelmed by heavy fried dough smell from Dunkin' Factory. Pumping out 1 million donuts per day. Wow, that's a lot of donuts there. Okay, so some Massachusetts are a little tired of running on Dunkin', they say here. Residents in the town of Haverhill, which I think that was a fake town in The Simpsons too, anyway, are claiming that a manufacturing facility that produces 1 million donuts per day for the fast food giant has an overpowering smell in their home. Local Sean Wilson at December 16th city council meeting that anyone walking in the area would be overwhelmed by the smell of donuts. I guess there could be a lot more bad smells. My house smells like donuts all the time. In the last 2 months, Wilson fumed is distracting and it's heavy. Okay, let me tell you this. One of the things is that I remember like there was one comedian who mentioned that, you know, he grew up next to a paper mill and he says, I don't know what they put in paper, but it smells horrible. I think that was Ron White or somebody. I got to say, like, I lived for a while in a place that did a lot of, they made a lot of cement and stuff like that. And they did a lot of other things too. And every once in a while you get that heavy sulfur smell and it would just go through everywhere. So I got to say, living next to a donut plant doesn't sound that bad. I mean, I say, out of all the smells you could smell, donuts wouldn't be the one that I'll be like, oh my God, this is so horrible. But I do get it. It's just, it's not, you know, you want your house to smell like your house smells, not just like donuts from the outside, but I guess it could be worse, you know. Haverhill City Council Sean Tui shared that he had been contacted by another constituent complaining of a carnival smell resembling fried dough. And some residents have expressed their concern about the air quality surrounding the manufacturing plant. However, others enjoy the sweet smell of donuts per local news outlet. Said one person wrote, it smells like a bakery, Bill McDougal said to NBC 10 Boston. Like someone's cooking little cakes or something. Says, it's Christmas time, we should have smells. He added, Christmas trees, food, joy, use other senses. Let's see. McDougal joked that maybe Starbucks people are the ones who are taking issue with the smell. Ross Heisler, who lives near the facility, told the news station he could imagine a lot of worse things to be smelling. He said, donuts is not a problem, he laughed. The 93,500 square foot factory built this year is the largest bakery for Dunkin' in the U.S. and serves more than 200 Dunkin' stores ran by Carfua Management Company, the largest Dunkin' franchise in the U.S., according to the Boston Business Journal. J.T. Couch, who represents the company, argued the facility has brand new equipment and is cleaned on a regular basis and meets all regulatory standards. We'll make 1 million donuts a day, he said. As of now, city councilors are set to revisit the issue in January meeting, and health inspectors will look at the plant in the meantime. The Post has reached out to Dunkin' and Carfua for comment. I mean, I guess they could try to get some, make some kind of manufactured smell of what a paper mill smells like, or my sulfur smell that I had a smell from the cement plants, if they don't like that smell, but, you know. It is one of those things, I get it, like, you know, you want to control your own space, it's your environment, it's your house, and everything else, why should some other business pollute your house in any form, shape, or fashion? But smells loft, and I really don't know what the resolution to this is, and
Seems like it creates a lot of jobs. But if you don't like the smell of donuts in the morning, I'm pretty sure there's somebody else that might. And so maybe you should just move on down the road there. I mean, I know I hate to tell people that, but sometimes it's the best case. If you don't like something, it's time to get out. All right. I'm going to read this, but it's not about me. All right. So this one came out on December 24th, just right in time for Christmas. So this one here goes out and says, I have the world's smallest penis. See, I have the world's second smallest penis. I didn't even get qualified for the Guinness record. So, I mean, that's the crappy part of me. So I think I really should feel, I think that people should feel more sorry for me than him. At least he's got a record out of it. I ain't got anything to show for it, not even a wing. No, I'm joking here. I have a very big two-incher. Here's how it impacts dating and sex. All right, let's see what this guy's got to talk about. Big problems come in small packages. A North Carolina man in the world with the world's smallest penis has revealed some of the biggest problems he's faced being not so well endowed, including maintaining a sexual relationship. He spilled the beans on his wee willy issues that resurfaced in an interview of IGV's official that's gone viral. And it says, I'm still not sure that I have yet fully come to terms with having a micro penis. Michael Phillips, 36, tells the outlet, sorry about that a lot. His miniature manhood measured just under an inch, putting him well within the threshold for a rare medical condition called a micropenis. See, that's the thing too. It's like, yeah, like I mean, like I don't know, like I that it almost seems like when your body was developing, you didn't really know whether it wanted to. He probably is able to reproduce, but I'm saying like it probably didn't know if it's going to go the vaginal route and that penis is going to become a clitoris or what the hell is going on here. So this guy here, and he even writes, he has a shirt on, says Big Dick Energy, so which I guess is being ironic. Anyway, the affliction is defined as atypically small penis measures three an is an atypically small penis measuring 3.67 inches or less that is discovered in infancy or early childhood, according to the Cleveland Clinic. Affecting just 0.6% of the global population, the condition is usually a result of fetal testosterone deficiency. So, okay, see, as I'm saying, it's some development issues. As a child, Phillips initially thought he was just smaller than average and hoped he would simply be a late bloomer whose manhood would eventually catch up with him. Let me tell you this, I really got to think about it. Think about it back as a kid. I don't think your wang gets that much bigger. It just kind of is what it is. I mean, yeah, like, I mean, when you're little, yeah, it's tiny and stuff like that, whatever, because you're a baby. But really, like, once you get about, like, six or so odd, you can actually cognitively think that you have a smaller wang or whatever. It's pretty much what size it's going to be. I mean, maybe you get another inch or so odd, but you ain't really getting much more than that. And that's when, and that is due also probably more to when it is aroused. So, I don't know. Anyway, the day never came, and the Southerner faced a host of issues due to his fun-sized phallus. Biggest challenge I faced are having sexual relationships and still being a virgin and being able to talk about this openly, but how embarrassing of a topic it is, lamented Phillips. He recounted one mortifying incident in high school in which a girl saw his tiny. Man, I mean, how the hell? That's the funny thing. It's like I mean, when I was in high school. Unless I wanted somebody to see my wang, they never saw my wang, so I don't really, or I didn't care. But this guy gets some little girl walking by in high school, and checks out his wang, and he's already got this problem. So he recounted his mortifying incident in high school, which a girl saw his tiny tallywhacker and laughed at him, putting him off pursuing dating and relationships for a long time. Well, I mean, back in high school was probably the best time you could have dated because you may not have got laid anyway, so I have a couple of experiences of having sex and wasn't able to get in everything. Well, I thought he said he was a virgin. I mean, just because you ain't you're I mean, so basically he's saying like, okay, I'm gonna like rub my wang against a bunch of chicks' vaginas, and that's not considered sex. But I might think it goes back down to it. It's like, well, if that's not considered sex, then what do you consider sex? I mean, because your wang's not gonna get any bigger. So I don't know. Phillips told the Sun, from there I was just stopped trying dating and lost interest in it.
Okay, so frustrated over coming up short in the Wad Air, the poor fellow went to a doctor where he learned of his medical condition. Surprisingly, this made having a micro penis easier to swallow. Well, I think it's pretty easy to swallow for a lot of chicks. Anyway, I think the biggest misconception is that if a guy has a small penis, he just has a small penis, and there's not. There and not that there may be a medical thing going on, said Phillips. More people need to be aware that there's a medical condition called micropenis. Okay, I knew about that. I really don't see how that affects me. Except having a micropenis myself. He is now using the condition to help others come to terms with the deflection, which he feels is woefully underrepresented in the media. Why would you want this affliction to be out in the media? I mean, I got like psoriasis, but I'm not like, man, I wish, people would talk more about psoriasis in the media. I mean, it's kind of like, I see on Family Guy, Quagmire kind of like, did a joke for it on a commercial thing, but I mean, that's about it. That's all I've seen so far. It's like, who the hell cares, what is it supposed to be like, some character on the, sitcom, and it's like, hey, he's our good friend. He's got a micro penis. And it's like, oh, it's old Micro. He's back again. I mean, what the. I don't get it. I mean, I don't know. All right, Phillips urged, find people you're confident in sharing your problem with, and they might surprise you on how understanding they are and accepting. Phillips said he might even be positive to his one-inch wonder in this regard. It wasn't until joking about being a Guinness World Record holder that I realized I might actually have the world's smallest penis. He said, if I could go for it, I think I would, I think I could help bring more awareness. Okay, so the funny thing is, he wasn't the guy that has the smallest penis. He just said he was the guy that had the smallest penis. And I mean, there's a bunch of other guys out there that have like some turtle head, and they're like, hey, man, my penis is probably smaller than yours. So, wow. That's pretty crazy. I don't know. I mean, what would be the answer? I really don't know what your answer would be. I really don't. I don't know how you would have a relationship, especially with women. And I do say with women because, I mean, at least a guy, you can become a power bottom and just take it up the ass. But I mean, like, again, you would just have to accept press that you are a power bottom and you like getting it up the ass because you're not going to get the reach around. I mean, it's, what I mean, and plus, I mean, most power bottoms are not really interested in that because they're power bottoms. So, I mean, I would just say become gay. That would be my answer. Become gay. Because, I mean, like, really, the thing is, like, where are you gonna? There is an old adage to this. Let's say the heterosexual world. It used to be where, when sex wasn't really well discussed, you could pull this off on in front of a lady that's never known anything any better, and so she just accepts it. Example, my story about being at a Texas Rangers game, and this one guy, this old guy, comes in with this, big monster squirrel in his pants, and he's like 80 some odd years old and has no problem just standing far back from the urinal so everybody can get a look at that thing. And he's like, hey, you see it when it's erect. And I didn't say that. But I mean, I started thinking, well, that's odd, I mean, like, but thanks for showing it. And but the thing is I remember Biff had a story where somebody Some old guy had some big old wang or something like that, and then he had some wife, and he's like, man, that woman's been taking that big old wang for like 60 years. So for her, she didn't know there were smaller wangs out there, and she's just been getting pounded by this huge dong. And vice versa in a situation, and maybe like if you would have grown up like in a time when people were less educated about the wang, and the first wang they would ever see would be yours, they would just assume that, hey, look, all wangs must be alike. And you could have got away with it. But now it's going to be one of those things where if you do find somebody, yeah, you may still be able to have children because I guess you could just blow your load right into them or something. I don't know. I mean, but they're going to eventually want to have like real sex. So what are you going to do? You're going to let them go out there and go with other guys or something? I don't know. Say power bottom. Power bottom's the answer. Become power bottom. All right, let's move on. There are other stories for the day. Let's not let that micro penis stand in our way. All right, German man owns more than 11,000 snow globes, shattering his own previous world record.
Oh, no shit, Sherlock. I mean, if you own the snow blow globe, whatever the hell, record, say like you got 10,000 of these bastards, the next guy's got like 8,000. If you buy one more, you immediately break your old record. So let's see what that has to say. All right, when it comes to celebrating the holiday season, Joseph Cardinal, or Cardinal, or yeah, can get a bit obsessive. The German has ramped up his Christmas spirits by owning more than 11,000 snow globes and the largest collection in the world. Cardinal first earned his Guinness World Book record back in 2002 with his micro penis, and I'm joking, when he owned more than 6,100 of the bastards. And he kept amassing the winter treasures, and now he's grown to 11,017. So I guess you just have to call him every time he buys a new one. He's like, I got another one. And, just add that to the list. Anyway, his collection began in 1984 and ranges from eccentric pieces like a Harley-Davidson themed knickknack that makes a motorcycle sound as it moves to another that holds a replica of the Titanic that appears to be sinking. Huh. I love the romance of snow globes and how beautiful they are when you shake them up. And the snow falls down. Cardinal, who keeps winter wonderlands in his basement in Nuremberg. I mean, God Almighty. I always sometimes think about, like, I mean, this guy's wife or husband or whatever the hell. And he's like, just, are you serious, man? I mean, like, we're gonna have all this stuff in the basement. And not only that, like, they're not all the big gold. I'm looking at them right now. And yeah, I was thinking they were gonna be all the big snow globes, like the ones that are like, the ones you're used to knowing. Like this. 6-inch ones, something bigger than a micro penis in diameter. But most of these are like those half snow globe things, which they're kind of newer now. And maybe even a magnet, where like it's just kind of a semicircle, and it's not even that big a semicircle. And so he's got a lot of those, and he's got a lot of little tiny, like 2-inch or double the size of micro penis. That's why I measure everything with micro penis sizes. Double size micro penis snow globes. And that's my measurement style. That's what I like to do. Some people measure in feet, some people measure in inches, some people measure in kilometer. Yeah, I measure in micro penises. All right. People love snow globes as they encapsulate the perfect world. Obviously, one that's not realistic, and that's why we gravitate towards them. The oldest one in his collection was made in 1889 in Paris with an Eiffel Tower inside, and the smallest one is the size of a fingernail and doubles as a wearable pin. Okay. I guess you can put like a lapel, but how many little pieces of snow does it have in there? And then, this guy here, man, if he had like a tornado hit his house or something, or like a, fire, I wonder if he could survive it. I wonder, really, I mean, like I gotta say, he probably would be like, oh my God, I gotta start over. Anyway, he also has other novelties he acquired in COVID-19 pandemic. One with a roll of toilet paper inside. Okay. Another with the snowman wearing a mask. No snow globe collection is complete without one paying homage to Taylor Swift, and Cardinal has one that holds a mini typewriter from her 2024 Tortured Poets Department. I would have thought it would be a mini Taylor Swift in there. So there's a yeah. What in the hell is that supposed to be about? I mean, first off, let me tell you this. I don't know if Taylor Swift's ever used a typewriter, and I don't know if there's been like a typewriter in one of her pictures or albums and whatever, and this is a copy of it, but who the hell puts that in a snow globe? It doesn't make any sense. I mean, it almost makes more sense as a toilet paper roll in the snow globe, because at least that's trying to be, ironic, don't you think? And when it's shaken, papers with her lyrics roll around inside. Oh, Lord. Man, they always say this guy needs to get a hobby. Unfortunately, this guy does have a hobby, and it's the wrong one, I can tell you that. I don't know what to say, man. I mean, I just gotta say, I always think when somebody owns too much crap. I mean, I used to buy a bunch of stuff, like collectibles and stuff, and I know, like, some other people sell some collectibles, and they're pretty interesting, and, like, and some of the other guys, I know that they buy them and stuff, but I'm like, I just got too, like I said, like, when relatives pass away, I've got all their stuff, and then I've got, like, less space for me. And so, displaying collectibles or anything else like that doesn't really seem like something I really want to do. So I kind of just make do with the collectibles that I have, and I put some of them in my office, but they're not like any worth anything. And well, that guy's crap's not worth anything either. So I guess, they're in the same boat.
Wow. All right, and let's finish this one up on a high note. So, have you ever wondered what happened to all the skulls and mummified body parts? Sure, we all do. 100 skulls and mummified body parts found in Pennsylvania grave robbery case, police say. Also, the sure we all do thing. If you ever watch Mystery Science Theater 3000, every once in a while they joke around, hey, if you ever wanted to do this, sure, we all do. There used to be a commercial back in the 1980s or late 90s, early 90s, excuse me. It had Sally Struthers, Carl Reiner's fictional wife, who he just really recently got killed, from All in the Family. And she used to do this thing about, careers and trading and vocational schools and stuff. You could learn, correspondence classes, like typewriting or whatever, or, I don't know, whatever the hell. And then she said, hey, you ever wanted to be a secretary? Sure, we all do. That's what she would say. So it is a really good catch. So anyway, that's why I bring it up every once in a while. And I like that they bring it up a lot in Mystery Science Theater 1000 because it's so goofy. Bones and skulls visible in the back seat of a car near an abandoned cemetery on Philadelphia's outskirts led police to the basement filled with body parts, which authorities say were hoarded by a man now accused of stealing 100 sets of human remains. You'd think once you get the first set of human remains, you wouldn't need any more. I don't know. I mean, maybe he thought like they were a mystery box. Like every time he opened a coffin, he was like, whoa, I found something new in here. I don't know. I mean, like I found a walrus penis. I don't know, bone. I mean, I guess, yeah, I think. All right, let's go to the outside the morbid curiosity of things. I think sometimes we are intrigued in what's in tombstone, like in coffins. Not enough to dig them up, but every time one is dug up, you're kind of like, what the hell is in there? And usually it's just a dead guy. But there are weird things that are put in the coffin, or sometimes the way the guy looks. Like when they dug up the Big Bopper, they had this whole episode about digging up the Big Bopper, and they were going to examine. I don't remember what the hell. They wanted to see something. They dug him up, and the little bopper, his kid, was there, and he said, "Man, look just like my dad. Like, I mean, like he, because I guess they embalmed him enough, and he said, didn't look no different. It looked like just like they just buried him. And like when they dug up Lincoln, he had like these little specks of red, white, and blue things all over him. And they were like, what the hell is that? And it turned out that there was like some silk flag or something that had been placed with them, an American flag, and it disintegrated." And just weird things like that, and I don't know, like not enough to I want to go dig somebody up, but it is weird. It's kind of interesting to find out what's in there. So if you're inclined to dig people up, you may be interested in what you find. I don't know, but I don't suggest it by any means. I mean, I think people are, I think that's a very disgusting habit. But I would say, like once you dig up the first one. You think you would have enough because you have enough bones where you can put the rest of them? I mean, it's not like snow globes. You don't got space for them. But the thing is that at the end of the day, you start thinking about it and you think, man, I mean, maybe he was addicted to finding what was in there, not so much the bones themselves. I don't know. Like, I'm just playing devil's advocate over here, I guess, Literally, the devil, anyway. So, officer said a Tuesday night arrest culminated in months-long investigations of break-ins in Mount Moriah Cemetery, where at least 26 mausoleums and vaults had been forced open since early November. Now, mausoleums are above ground. I would say this guy's being a little bit lazy. He was no remember old Gein, Ed Gein and stuff. He would actually dig people up, So, and I don't know if he's like looking for new bodies or old bodies. It sounded like there was a they said that it was abandoned, so maybe they're old bodies that are around for a long time. Investigators later searched Ephra's home and storage unit. Well, unit of Jonathan. Wait, the so searched an Ephrat home, Ephrata home. Okay, I guess Ephrata is a city. Unit of Jonathan Christ Gerlach. Yeah, it's always funny, like when they give you three names, you've done something bad. I mean, like. Everybody, I mean, most people in the U.S. do have three names. Okay, granted, they have a middle name. Majority of people do, but when you're ever listed by your middle name, it's never good. Like, you gotta think about it. It's like Chrissy Williams is still missing from her house. The young girl left on November. Well, something like that. They, if it's a nice story and they want to find you, they like you, they do your first and last name. If they don't like you, you get all three. If you're a criminal, you get all your three names. It's
especially if they don't like you and you're a criminal. Some criminals still get away with it, or you rob a car, yeah, you may not. You steal 100 bodies, yeah, you're probably gonna get your middle name thrown in there. So, and the weird part is his middle name's Christ, almost like Christ. I don't know if it's Christ or Christ. I assume it's Christ. But yeah, okay. I guess that's another reason to throw it in there. But yeah, who knows? And reported finding more than 100 human skulls, long bones, mummified hands and feet, two decomposing torsos. Lord. And I thought it was abandoned, so I guess he had some new stuff. And other skeletal items. They were in various states. Some of them were hanging, as it were. Some of them were pieced together. Some were just skulls on a shelf, Delaware County District Attorney Tanner Rouse said. Now, see, the thing is that with these thefts, it is difficult because, bodies can survive differently in different conditions, but once you pull them out, you expose them to different conditions. And so maybe the rotting process had kind of halted to an extent where it was at, but now you're pulling it out and it will continue to rot. So, yeah. Yeah, okay. Most were in the basement, authorities said. That must have smelled great. And also recovered jewelry believed to be linked to the graves. In one case, a pacemaker was still intact, attached. Wow. Well, you're not going to pull that out of somebody. So police say Gerlach targeted mausoleums and underground vaults at the 1855 cemetery. It's considered the country's largest abandoned burial ground, according to Friends of Mount Moriah. Okay, which helps maintain 168 land, 68, 160 acre landmark, excuse me, in Yeadon. That's home to an estimated 150,000 gravesites. Says police had been looking into a string of burglaries when an investigation checked the Gerlach's vehicle plates and found he had been near the Yeadon repeatedly during the period when the burglaries occurred. Police say break-ins centered on sealed vaults in the mausoleum containing older burials, which had been smashed open or had stonework damaged to reach the remains inside. He was arrested as he walked back towards his car with a crowbar. Yeah, crowbar is not really common things you take to a cemetery with you, police said, and a burlap bag in which officers found mummified remains of two small children. Three skulls and other bones. Man, I don't know how he explained that, but he probably still says he's not guilty. Gerlach told investigators he took about 30 sets of human remains and showed them the graves he stole from. Huh. Given the enormity of what we are looking at and the sheer utter lack of reasonable explanation, it's difficult to say right now at this juncture exactly what took place. We're going to try to figure it out, Rouse told reporters. Gerlach was charged with 100 counts, each of abuse of a corpse and receiving stolen property, along with multiple counts of desecrating a public monument, desecrating a venerated object, desecrating a historical burial place, burglary, trespassing, and theft. He was booked on a $200 bond and was let go. He may face up to 183 hours of community service. Wow. I'm joking. I mean, but that's kind of what, when you hear these cases, they always like almost nothing happens to them. But so he's jailed on $1 million bond, which is a big bond. I mean, usually that's something for murders and stuff like that. So I guess the gravity of the situation. It said no lawyer was listed in his court records. He probably can get a public defender. A message seeking, or maybe he's just finding somebody that's great out there. I don't know. Message seeking comment. Was texted to a cell phone linked to him. So they sent a text message to him to ask him, hey, what the hell's going on with these bones? All right, with that, we are done. That has been Blue Nights. Glad you got to join us here on Blue Nights. We always have a lot of fun here. It's been a great time. I enjoyed it. You enjoyed it. We all enjoyed it. We got to the bones. We found. Okay, so let's think about the bones we found. One was a walrus bone. It's a boner. One is a guy that does barely has a boner, and another guy that has so many bones and boners, he don't know what to do with them. And he So I hope you enjoyed that. Thanks for joining us on Blue Nights here in Garland, the Great Republic of Texas, Unexplained Radio Network, unexplainedradio.com. Unexplained Love is coming up here in a bit. And thank you for joining us. Like I said, you can still go to the chat room.
And you can still call the wild card line for the next show as well. So chat rooms, unexplainedradio.com, but Unexplained Radio Network. And we are Blue Knights, and we will see you next week. 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We'll see you later, folks.

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0: Right, and in solidarity, folks, we're starting it off. It's been a little while, but we're right back. We're right back where we started, and we're here on another great episode of the Daily Worker. Daily Worker, as you know, was a magazine that was published, a socialist, really communist magazine, published in the 1940s and 50s, and even became a joke, kind of running gag one time. Well, not a running gag, one time on Seinfeld. So you can see that episode, it's pretty good, that where George meets a girl from a personal ad on the Daily Worker. So, we don't have personal ads, but we are definitely serious about what we talk about. And this is the 15th day of April on the Daily Worker. This is a show that discusses the understandings of what entails the mind of a European socialist. I have both European citizenship, a European Union citizenship from Spain, and a U.S. citizenship. And I voted in elections in Spain. I've been part of, I had a bar there. I worked there. I'm part of the UGT, of course. I voted in all the elections I was there. I was militante, the three different parties, PSOE, Izquierda Unida, and Podemos. And so I just really wanted to make a show a while back to discuss basically the European view, the European socialist view, the traditional European socialist view of the worker. And I was thinking about it this week, and I was thinking about, like, there was this video that, it's a rather disturbing video if you ever find it. There's a lot of jokes about it, and it came out a few years ago. And it was some DSA convention, which I'm really not a big supporter of DSA. I'd rather support in the U.S., Socialist Party USA. I think the DSA is just basically all the crazy ideas that the Democratic Party has rolled up into one. Some good, some bad, but it's just a bunch of stuff that has nothing to do with workers. And so they have this one convention, and it came up, and, you know, people, oh, it's too loud, clapping, this, and I'm like, you know, again, that's I know that I've heard before the argument in the United States there needs to be a workers' party or a labor party, but that's what socialism is. I really, my question would be to those people.
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0: Hey, folks, and welcome to Deconstructed. I'm your host, Ryan Luck, with my co-host, Nick Nix, who hopefully can hear this.
1: Hey, everybody, and how are you doing today, Mr. Ryan?
0: It's been busy. It's been a full day. I don't know. It's a pretty busy week for me this week. I mean, I mentioned the stuff that I'm going to do for Friday, so you're going to take over broadcasting Lily's show on Friday this week. But
1: yep.
0: I've got doctor's appointments every day to go to, or something like that.
1: Yeah. One day you'll get that penis reduction surgery.
0: Yeah.
1: Man, I know it's kind of like it's pain on your back. You're like, ah, oh, my back. Penis too big. And you're like, I gotta get rid of some of it. You know, but like, you know, one day, save up and all your, you know, coins will come up heads up. Yeah, no, I was just driving back from Hillsboro. It's like going through Italy and I'm like going through nearly Loxahatchee now. So yeah, just driving and driving. Yeah. Got it says 53 minutes and 52 miles. So there you go. It's kind of straight. I mean, I can go straight. I can go another way. I don't know. I'll see what I want to do.
0: You're driving all the way from Waxahachie.
1: Yeah, I'm getting there. One day I'll be there.
0: Well, I remember you said you had a meeting today.
1: Hillsboro.
0: Oh.
1: Yeah.
0: Hillsboro.
1: Yeah. It's a little ways out.
0: Wow.
1: But I like going to their Applebee's down there in the Hillsboro. They have like an IHOP Applebee's, and I get the best Dos Equis tall beer that you can get from IHOP, and do that, and then I get the wonton tacos, which is a fan favorite at IHOP, but you know somehow when Applebee's also serves it. Yeah.
0: Oh.
1: Yeah. So what have you been up to, sir?
0: Let's see. Today I had to get the toilet fixed because it was kind of a weird thing. It wasn't like the toilet was leaking, but it was continuing to, like, I guess water was continuing to just cycle through it. In a very slow, trickle manner.
1: Flapper.
0: Huh?
1: Yeah.
0: Yeah, like the flapper. But I don't know exactly what was the cause of it. We ended up replacing the whole unit.
1: That's interesting.
0: Yeah. So.
1: I just replaced everything until, like, all the cheap shit, until it got too expensive.
0: But in trying to do that, I found out or discovered that I couldn't turn off the water at the toilet because that knob, you know, the knob behind the toilet that you can like twist, turn it on, turn the water on and off with.
1: Yeah.
0: It was like frozen shut. So I ended up having to get a plumber in there anyway.
1: Wow. Yeah.
0: And they replaced that whole pipe area thing and put in a new knobby for it.
1: Yeah, that or you could have, like, done, get turned off from the street. You know,
0: well,
1: cut
0: yeah,
1: yourself
0: I could,
1: off the water.
0: Yeah, but, I mean.
1: But, yeah, you wouldn't have anything, yeah. Screw it. It's one toilet.
0: Yeah.
1: It's pretty shitty. Well, it's pretty shitty if you got to take a shit in the toilet and you can't flush it. That's very shitty. That's very shitty. Yeah.
0: Well, I could use the toilet. That wasn't broken, but because we didn't even really notice this.
1: Shitty. Well, it's pretty shitty if you got to take a shit in the toilet and you can't flush it. That's very shitty. That's very shitty. Yeah.
0: Well, I could use the toilet. That

0: and drain and drain and drain and yeah. Got it all well situated. Yep.
1: But now it's no longer leaking, and that's good. But unfortunately, I still got to deal with that water bill. What I'm hoping to do, and what the plumber suggested, I guess, kind of, is I got the receipt, so I'm gonna take the receipt over to the water company, which is basically the city of Everman, showed that I got it fixed, and see if they'll do something about, like, either giving me a break on that bill or something. He said
0: Yeah, I was gonna
1: sometimes
0: tell
1: they
0: you,
1: can do
0: F
1: it.
0: you. They're all like mechanical. Like, because before in the past, they used to do it, they would manually read. They would read for like 3 months at a time. They basically say, like, okay, well, you use this much, so times that by three, that's your next 3 months. But now everything just like they just drive by and it just tells them how much is being used. And so they're just like, hey, freak you, Rain. Freak you and freak everybody you know. Well, that's it. That's what I can tell you. Yeah, back in the past, they said those things, but now for water conservation, because a lot of times what happens is one of the big priorities of the TCEQ is water loss. And so if you're over, if you're under 80%, like, that really is bad water loss. So, like, if you're losing 20% of your water, you don't know where it's going, that they start, really getting pissed at you. And so, like I said, Wolf City was losing like 50% of theirs, but now you want it to be above 80% of water loss. So
1: Yeah,
0: you want 80% to go to this destination and then 20%, go to hell.
1: but you can just take a look at my bill. I mean, you take a look at the bill.
0: Yeah, but the thing is, that water you used, that water, I mean, whether you liked it or not, you used it. But, like, I think he's trying to say, like, if they have a manual meter reader, then they would say, well, like, at least that way it can reduce the next couple of months before you pay them. Because then otherwise you overpay. Because that they used to do, like, 3 months at a
1: Either
0: time. Like, I come out
1: way,
0: there, I read
1: it's
0: it,
1: neither
0: and
1: here
0: that's
1: nor
0: like,
1: there. It's just something we're going to try to do to see if we can't get a break, because sometimes they
0: in
1: will,
0: the
1: sometimes
0: past,
1: they won't.
0: and
1: Hey,
0: I remember, like,
1: Nick?
0: every time
1: Oh, there you are.
0: I remember, like, when I was in Jonestown, we used to pay the bill to Jonestown Water Supply Company. The motherfuckers, they would just basically just tell us, like, pay everything. Like, we were like, there was water leaking from this one place, and it was the old BFW and everything. Like, it's just like a park now. We're just using it to water the grass, and they said, "Oh well, pay us." I'm like, all right, whatever. Anyway, so what have you been up to, sir? I heard you had a naked ceremony this weekend.
1: I have a weekend retreat to go to.
0: I thought you wanted to go in there and get naked for no reason at all. You're just like, I'm gonna get naked. Yeah.
1: Not
0: Was it
1: exactly.
0: raining?
1: Huh?
0: Was it raining?
1: I don't know if it's going to rain or not.
0: How was it raining this past weekend?
1: There was nothing this past weekend. This is all for this coming weekend that's not here yet.
0: Oh, I thought you were gonna go like last weekend, like to the
1: Why would I
0: thing this
1: ask you
0: past
1: to
0: weekend.
1: do Lily's show next
0: Oh, I thought you
1: this
0: were doing like two things at once. Like, next weekend you're gonna do something else. This weekend you're getting naked.
1: No.
0: You're like, I'll get naked.
1: I don't even
0: I
1: have to
0: kind of
1: get
0: forgot.
1: naked. That's not what this is about.
0: Well, so you're gonna drive up to Sulphur, Oklahoma, right? Huh?
1: Yeah.
0: Okay. I think that's the pipeline capital of the world, something like that. Like, where all the pipelines go and stuff. They got like three or four pipelines cross through there. They call themselves the pipeline capital of the world, Sulphur, Oklahoma. You can look that up. And
2: Well, he's like, how many of you work?

0: How many of you are in a union labor, movement or just a union member right now? How many of you are stewards? How many of you are part of the Central Labor Council? Where are the representatives from the Central Labor Council? These things, really perplex my mind. I just don't understand how somebody can get so far off of socialism and have no clue what exactly it means. Like I've said time and time again, you can't talk about socialism without talking about the worker. And I've had people even say, well, that's not exactly true. And I'm like, it's completely.
1: Hey, folks, we're back. Sorry, we had some technical difficulties there.
2: Oh, yes. And Mr. Rain said he's going to go to the non-pipeline capital of America. There ain't one there. So they're going to go to Anchorage, Alaska. It's the best place to show off your wang because it's not cold at all there. So when you go show off your wang, what do they do? Like, you like to show it off, or what? Are you like a measuring stick or yardstick? Anything like that?
1: I don't know. I've never seen any guys getting naked there, just the girls.
2: Oh wow, it's pretty hot. Yeah. No, I remember that. Remember, like they used to always have like yardsticks, like a cube. There's like a cube of wood, and it was as long as a yard. And they would advertise like some Chevrolet house. And I'd be like, "Hey, Frankie, Chevrolet house. Here's a yardstick. You can whack your kids with it." Out like that. Yeah, it was always fun. You could use it to measure your wang too. Yeah. You ever
1: I
2: tried
1: don't.
2: that?
1: Nope.
2: Well, you should. You should. They still got
1: Why?
2: them around. You gotta go to antique stores, but they're still cool. Yeah. Big old yardstick of wood. Or Frankie Chevrolet. Yeah.
1: You know,
2: But
1: that doesn't
2: I
1: make a
2: heard
1: lot of
2: last
1: sense for
2: time you were able
1: anybody
2: to
1: to
2: plow
1: do.
2: many an.
1: And just so you know, folks, don't do that because that might give you splinters in a place you definitely don't want them.
2: Well, they did carry a lot of splinters back then, the days. But yeah, you said last year you plowed a lot of ladies. You said, like, hey, look, I'm gonna introduce some of my plumbing to all you ladies out here.
1: What are
2: Gonna
1: you
2: lay some
1: talking
2: pipe.
1: about?
2: You laid a lot of pipe.
1: What are you talking about?
2: About last year, not this
1: Last
2: year,
1: year I didn't
2: last year.
1: go.
2: Oh, the year before,
1: The year
2: Rain
1: before
2: said he
1: I
2: laid
1: didn't.
2: a lot of pipe.
1: No, I didn't.
2: Yeah. Well, this year, Rain is committed to laying a lot of pipe. So I'm gonna lay some pipe. Yeah, it's gonna be hot.
1: I doubt
2: Very
1: that.
2: hot.
1: I mean, there's a possibility I'm taking my mother at least to the cabin that I'm renting.
2: I wouldn't take her to the part where you get naked. Especially, I wouldn't take her to the part where you lay pipe. I would not do that. I'd say no. I'd say no. I'd say, Mom, I'm gonna go lay some pipe. I'll see you later. Yeah,
1: But
2: that's what I would say. Yeah.
1: the cabin I reserved is a bit down the road from where the retreat is, but it's got its own little private pond and so forth, so it should be pretty nice.
2: Yeah, that's true. Yeah, you never know. It's a good place to lay pipe. Yeah, fun stuff. So is all your coven going, or just a few of your coven members?
1: Most of the coven will be there.
2: Wow.
1: As a matter of fact, all but the newest person will be there.
2: Is the newest person the hottest person?
1: I don't know how to judge that. He's a guy.
2: Well, okay. Well, then you're definitely in for a treat then, because you get to see the hottest person in your coven get naked. All right. Woo! And then a lot of
1: I don't
2: hot
1: know about
2: other
1: that.
2: covens get naked.
1: I'd be more
2: Yeah.
1: concerned with something else, but I'm pretty sure that's not going to happen either. I'm pretty sure she won't get naked. If it's not, that's going to
2: Well,
1: make me feel very awkward.
2: I remember, last week on our last episode, we talked about how you had ordered that the appendage from Boogie Nights that Mark Wahlberg wore, and he said, "Hey, I'm gonna wear this when I go and dance, and all the ladies gonna like me." And I was like, "Yeah, they will. I've seen it. I've seen it. It's pretty big, you know. Better
1: Until
2: hope
1: it
2: you can take it
1: falls
2: off in
1: off.
2: time when you gotta use it."
1: Until it falls off because it melted because I'm so close to the bonfire.
2: Well, stay away from that bonfire. You don't want to be like Icarus in the sun. You know, Bert, Icarus had a big penis he put onto his wing, and it got burnt off by the sun. So you got to watch out for that. Watch out. Yeah. Hey. Yeah, that's some good times. Good times. Yeah.
1: But
2: I don't
1: behind
2: know.
1: that,
2: Like, I
1: there'll
2: make
1: be all
2: like,
1: kinds of different classes, and there'll be like different types of divination readings and this and that going on. So that'll be pretty cool.
2: oh, yeah. You tell them, like, "Hey, I'm gonna like bring my wood tackle with me." You know? Did you say anything like that?
1: No.
2: Well, you should. You
1: Why?
2: should. Yeah. I would say that because just so they know you're bringing out the goods. You know, the goods are coming with me. And you ladies are going to be the first ones to view the goods. So, like, if you have a hankering, just pull on my ear, and I'll know it's time to make sweet, sweet love down by the creek. Yeah, that's what I'd say. That's just me. That's me. That's what I would do. Because, you know, there's nothing like sweet, sweet pagan love. Ain't nothing like that. Nope. Yeah.
1: I know I'm bringing a gift for a coven member who's going to, I guess, do her first degree or whatever thing. I
2: Oh,
1: think
2: yeah.
1: she's having it done while we're up there at the retreat, and if so, I know I brought a gift for her, but
2: Yes. Well, the nicest thing was Mr. Rain actually said, "I'll be able to stay in the old camp, like I'll be able to film everything that's going on. So I'll get the I'll be basically thick in the bush," as Mr. Rain said. "You'll be so thick in the bush, you'll not know what to do." And I'm like, "Oh, really? I'll be thick in the bush." And you're like, "Yeah, you'll be thick in the bush." And so I'm going to take a lot of pictures from the bush, of the bush, and we're going to see what happens. You know, it'll be fun. And I'll post them all on this website for everybody can see, because I know they really want to know what's going on. And it's a very important ceremony, much like a new pope. You know, it's a lot like that. It's a lot like getting a new pope or seeing a lot of new, va I mean, pope. You know, it's a big pope. So now you got like a little pope, no pope, shaved off pope, airplane strip pope. A lot of that. A lot of that going on. You know, so it's gonna be hot. Yeah. So when are you gonna drive up there? Friday?
1: Yeah.
2: Yeah, okay, like in the morning.
1: In mid-afternoon, my hope is to get there by before 6 o'clock. So
2: Hot.
1: I'm probably planning on leaving between 12 and 2.
2: Okay, makes sense. Yeah, I don't know. It's an asshole. Somebody next to me and stuff like that. They like try to go fast, but I'm going faster. And they're like, "Hey, man, I want to go faster than you." I'm like, "Well, I go faster than everybody, so I don't know what the fuck to tell you. Just keep going around. And try hard. Try. Keep trying. Good try one of these days. Anyway, yeah, I mean, I was thinking a lot about, like, you know, figuring out a place to go or do something. But I actually thought about going down to West Texas today, the city of West, because they got the Kolaches. It was only like 18 more minutes away and 18 minutes back.
1: Yeah.
2: But today they actually wrote me from the city of West. They said, "Oh, we picked all the candidates we wanted to for our city manager. Go F yourself." When I told me go F myself, I said, "Well, fuck you, you motherfuckers. Don't tell me to go F myself. Fuck you. So, that's what I said. I wrote that back. And I said, no kolaches today. At least not today. No kolaches. So I went to Hill Curls, the Applebee's, ate some wonton tacos. Yeah. Good time.
1: Didn't even know you went there to apply for a city manager job.
2: Well, I mean, I just do it online on TML. And they just posted the other day. And, I apply everywhere. I mean, I applied to Cherokee. I applied to Marfa. And Marfa wrote me back and said, hey, we just kind of wondered, like, what happened last time you applied? And I was like, well, I like to apply and think about getting the job. And then I think about, man, that's pretty fucking far. So I'm like, man, I can write anything back. So I'm done, you know? And unless they're very close, I'll go to the interview. And another one was like I did for Loveland's assistant city manager. And I was like, well, I may go to like do the interview online, but I don't know about going out to Loveland. Because so they're by Lubbock, and I don't know about that. I don't know about that. So like, yeah. I mean, it's just things like that, yeah. But I do like applying. I like to think, man, it'd be great if I was. And I like that little bit of endorphins to flood my brain, and then 3 minutes later, forget about it. That's all I like. I just that's all I want. 3 minutes. Because like every time I try to like actually work for something, it never works out anyway. So all it does is pain, heartache, and a lot of driving time. So I'm like, fuck that. But tonight, I was like, the other night, I was like, I decided I'm going to watch The Big Lebowski again. And I watched it again. And it's kind of funny how, like, when he goes over to that one 15-year-old kid's house and he thinks took the money from the car, they're talking about giving the money back. Hey, well, get the money back, all this other shit. Like, Lebowski actually tells him, because he'd been told by the other guy, the nihilist, he said, give us the money back, we'll cut your dick off. And you don't kind of hear that, but you just tell us we'll cut the dick off, too. So, pretty funny, pretty funny. I do like The Big Lebowski. That was a good movie. I watched it all over again, try to get more detail out of it. And at the very end, they got a song by Townes Van Zandt. And Townes Van Zandt did a lot of like, singer-songwriter stuff. And he wrote like Poncho and Lefty and everything.
1: Okay.
2: It's a really good song. But no, hear me.
1: Right. You seem to be
2: Hear that?
1: cutting in and out. I heard something about a poncho
2: Yeah,
1: and lefty.
2: I'm driving through Oak Cliff south of Dallas. It's very bad reception. So, what happened was, I think it was Willie Nelson's daughter, and she said she was listening to Townes Van Zandt, and it's one really good song, and it was like Poncho and Lefty. So, Willie Nelson said, man, I'm going to record this motherfucker. And he recorded it, and about 4 in the morning, he brought in, oh, what's his name? God damn it. I can't think of his name. He died in 2012. He's from California, but his parents are from Oklahoma. Could be Holding You Tonight guy and everything else like that. Okie from Muskogee. I can't think of his name. I don't know. I can think of it, but I've been
1: Johnny
2: drinking events. I
1: Cash?
2: can't
1: I remember
2: remember.
1: Willie Nelson performed with Johnny Cash at some point.
2: No, not Johnny Cash, but
1: Kris Kristofferson?
2: no, the other guy. Like the one he sung Poncho and Lefty with.
1: I thought that was Johnny Cash, but I could be wrong.
2: Not with Johnny Cash. That was old starts with W or something. God damn it.
1: Hank
2: Merle
1: Williams,
2: Haggard.
1: oh,
2: Yeah.
1: Merle
2: So
1: Haggard.
2: yeah, and Merle Haggard, not the W, I guess. Upside down W is the M. And so Merle Haggard, he was asleep in his van, like it's like his tour bus out in front of Willie's house, It's like 4 in the morning. Like Willie said, come on in and sing this one part. And so he sung that one part to Poncho and Lefty. He said, Poncho, you can't sing the blues all night long like you used to. Dusty Poncho, no, like, or Lefty can't sing all blues like Dusty Poncho bit down south. And Lefty's about that. So that one part, he sung it, and he went back to his trailer. He went to sleep. It's like 4 in the morning, right?
1: Okay.
2: And he said, he told, like, Willie the next day, he said, like, look, let's re-record that one part that I did because.
1: Nick, you cut out. I can't hear a word you said.
2: And it's kind of a.
1: Nick, can you hear me? We're telling you, you cut out.
2: I mean, Sue.
1: Did you hear me tell you?
2: Yeah, I'm driving through downtown Dallas. I'm fine. Yes, I can hear you. Yeah.
1: You can hear me. We couldn't hear you.
2: Yeah. It is funny that I could drive through the largest city in North Texas and I have no reception. So, anyway. So, what happened was Earl Haggard tells Willie, he said, look, I mean, I wasn't really awake then. Let me just record those lyrics again, and we'll have a set. And then Willie said, well, you can't. We already set them off in New York. And he already set them off, and they're gone. And that's one of the reasons why, like, when you hear, like, Merle Haggard sing that song, it's not like a Merle Haggard song. It's much more deeper, and it's kind of different. It's a very different version of Merle Haggard. And it's because he was asleep. And that song was written by Towns Van Zandt. So Towns Van Zandt, at the end of The Big Lebowski, they have a song called, I think it's, you know, Dead Flowers, you know. And so I wanted that one song. Get out of the way, asshole. And I was like, let me get this one song. And I got it. And then I look at it like, oh, shit, it downloaded all the songs. Because, see, I don't want to just have a song like Spotify. I want every fucking song. You know what I'm saying? I mean, like, I wanted to own it. You know, but I didn't want the whole fucking album. And so I got it. And I guess I got the whole album. You know, so I was listening to that before you called. And, but the funny thing about that is that, you know, that it's not only that's a good song and it's in the Big Lebowski way at the end, a tale. It's, you know, like I was just saying, like I wanted to buy the one, I didn't want to buy every fucking song off that album. But I ended up buying every song off the album, unfortunately. It was an accident. And so I was listening to all those other songs when you called. So, yeah. I mean, they're not horrible. It's just I like, you know, certain songs. You know, they actually said that the majority of people today only listen to the same 75 songs over and over again. Have you heard this? Have you read about this?
1: No, I haven't.
2: Yeah, it's because so many people are listening to playlists. So they hear the same playlist over and over and over again. So, like, they're not listening to a diversity of music. They're listening to the same music again and again and again. They said it's about 75 different songs. And so Spotify is really to blame for that. But I don't use Spotify. I use iTunes. So
1: neither
2: I've got
1: do I. I use 7, iTunes too.
2: Yeah. So I got 7,000 songs. It randomly plays when it wants to play. Sometimes I skip ahead. Sometimes I don't. So, you know. I mean, I never hear the same thing twice, really. So, yeah. Something like I can listen to for like 2 weeks and I'll get done.
1: Yeah.
2: It's weird. Yeah.
1: Yeah, I get what you're saying. Yeah.
2: So, I mean.
1: But, yeah, I think
2: I
1: if
2: mean,
1: you're
2: I
1: doing
2: like
1: anything
2: that,
1: like, chooses the music for you, it's not so hot. I mean, me, I have so much music on iTunes that I just choose a band and select that, and My iPhone will just play whatever songs they have for that band for whatever. So that's normally pretty good.
2: Yeah.
1: 'Cause I mean, some of them I just have
2: Yeah,
1: like
2: like me.
1: one
2: Yeah,
1: song, but a bunch of them I have like multiple songs of, so.
2: well, the funny thing is that I can understand a young kid, because a young kid doesn't have a bunch of songs to play with. So he's like, man, I really want Spotify so I can listen to a bundle of songs. But me, I mean, I've been buying songs since 2005. So I got a shit ton of songs. I got 20 plus years of songs that I bought. And so I don't want to listen to Spotify. Because Spotify, I got to pay money to listen to other songs I don't own, that I own and or don't own, excuse me.
1: Yeah.
2: But like this way, I get to listen to the songs I own and they're already paid for.
1: Right.
2: I mean, maybe one day in the future, people will like inherit the songs of their parents. Like I could say, like, hey, I'm gonna give my songs to my daughter. You know, because I mean, it makes sense. I mean, shit, you know, I mean, they're not making anything good nowadays anyway. She might listen to my shit,
1: Yeah, I've
2: you
1: actually
2: know.
1: wondered about that myself. When I die, like, who gets like my subscriptions, like my, what is it? It's not my fan. It was Vudu, now it's Fandango, but all of my movie subscriptions, I should be able to like will those over to somebody. And I should be able to like will over my music from iTunes to somebody, you know?
2: Yeah, I think so. I mean, like the thing, fucking 75. I swear to God, like no matter what, when I come down here, there's always some shit. And I mean, anyway, but like, no, I do agree. I believe that there should always be somebody that can inherit your stuff, because like me, like I said, I've got like, you know, 7,000 songs. So that's much better than any Spotify list. I mean, you can add to it if you want, but if you don't, guess what? You know, you got 7,000 fucking songs. So why do you want to pay a subscription every month to listen to 75 songs?
1: Well,
2: You know?
1: I mean, I have like tons in music, but I mean, in movies, I have over 700 movies.
2: Yeah.
1: That's a lot of
2: Most of them
1: movies,
2: are
1: and
2: pornos, yeah.
1: no, most of them are like traditional movies, horror movies, superhero movies. A lot of it's sci-fi and horror movies, but I have a ton of
2: That whole
1: Godzilla
2: part.
1: movies. I should be able to give
2: And
1: those away to somebody. Somebody else should be
2: right, you
1: able to
2: should have.
1: enjoy those.
2: Because, I mean, like, Rain should be able to give away Debbie Does Everman, and Debbie Does Forest Hills, Debbie Does Cannondale. I mean, like, those are movies he paid for. He wanted to see what Debbie will do. And, like, yeah. I mean, like, he did. Like, somebody should be able to get those movies, you know? I mean, that's true. I agree. I think that one day it's going to be like that. You're going to inherit those things because, like I said, if you're a young kid and you start off and you want a bunch of music, you ain't getting it. You're going to have to go to Spotify and then you're going to get a playlist. You're going to play the same playlist over and over and over again. And that's why they say a lot of people are playing 75 songs again and again and again. That's all they own, you know?
1: Yeah.
2: They own the playlist. Yeah. But like me, I own a lot because I'm an older man. So a lot of women want to date me because of my music. They're like, hey, I want to date you so I can get my hands on your iTunes. I'm like, oh, you ain't getting your hands on that iTunes. But you are going to get your hands on my penis. Get out of the way, dickhead. Fuck you.
1: I don't know if anybody's ever wanted to date me for my iTunes or any of my subscriptions. I seriously doubt that.
2: Well, you never know until you start spreading the word around. You got those iTunes. You got a man, I got a buttload of iTunes. Yeah, I got a lot of them.
1: I wonder if there's
2: Man,
1: a
2: I
1: way to
2: got
1: find out the exact
2: thousands.
1: number. Is there a way to find out the exact number of like actual songs I have?
2: Yeah, you can.
1: How do I do it?
2: If you go to like your iTunes on your laptop or computer, It will definitely tell you. If you go on your phone, it will say how many songs are in your playlist, like your song list, and it'll say that, and that's where you go to. But it's kind of harder on your phone. It's easier on your laptop or computer.
1: Well, I'm under purchased, which is a playlist under my thing, which I don't even think this is like recently updated. Maybe if I try to create a playlist.
2: Somewhere in there. It's going to be hot. It's out to a lot of the ladies. Say, hey, look, ladies, I got a long playlist and a small penis. But you want my playlist, don't you?
1: Mine doesn't tell me like the actual number of songs I have on this thing. Keep on scrolling, keep on scrolling, keep on scrolling, keep on scrolling. That didn't work. Let's see here. Yeah, I'm kind of interested in trying to figure this out.
2: Oh, hell yeah. Because you want to meet the ladies and tell them how many songs you got. Like, ladies, I got this many songs. Hell yeah. You want them. You got to take some cock before you get them.

0: And just go to songs and hit play, and that would be, even it randomized on a shuffle, that would be forever. Wow, that's. Mine doesn't tell me where I can find like the actual number of songs I have here.
1: I keep on looking.

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1: 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On an iPhone or iPad. Method, via the settings app, most accurate for downloading. Open the settings app, general, then tap about. Scroll down to song. Settings, general. Okay, let's try that.

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1: nice
0: songs
1: apartment
0: anywhere on
1: radio.
0: here. Storage, maybe?
1: I don't remember where it's listed, but I know it's listed. It will tell you how many songs you have. Yeah. At least on, like, I know definitely on your iTunes.
0: All
1: Yeah, wait.
0: songs.
1: Oh.
0: My songs take up 6.71 gigabytes.
1: Decent amount.
0: That's not all my songs, it's just

0: Is the music app? Yep. Here's the music app. Open the music app. Tap library. Tap bottom. Tap songs. Scroll all the way to the top of your song list. Sometimes. Yeah. Okay, there. So let's try that. Songs. Nope, that's not working either. Okay. I give up.
1: Well, it's in there. They gotta tell you how many songs you got.
0: Let's go ahead and take a break, and we'll start back with your show. It'll be a bit of a long break.
1: Yeah, I'm almost home, so.
0: And because I need to use the bathroom again.
1: Okay. Well, maybe about like 10 or 15 minutes, because I gotta get home too. So, yeah, be a long break.

0: Hey, folks, and welcome to I Have No Life with your host, Nick Nix.
1: All right, everybody, welcome to I Have No Life, and we're about to take our first break. And I congratulate everybody for joining us tonight.
0: Are you home now?
1: I just got home. Oh, yeah. Okay. Hey, fuck you. Hey,
0: fuck what?
1: This guy over here. Tries to fucking follow my ass. And fuck him.
0: I thought you said you were home.
1: He well, followed I'm getting you home? Driving. They got to tell everybody to go fuck themselves. They act like they're the shits. And all they do is they take a shit and they go slow. I mean, they go down Spring Valley. It's 30 miles per hour and drive 29. So I take a right and get the fuck over. And I guess that guy take a right too. And eventually he gets down to the same area. I'm like, well, fuck you. Fuck you. You know, fuck them. I mean, you need to drive faster. Because I was driving 53 and a 30. This asshole's driving 29 and a 30. Fuck him. So, anyway, how's your night going, sir? Are you driving 29 and a 30?
0: No. I'm not driving at all. Otherwise, I wouldn't be able to broadcast.
2: Driving it.
0: Hello?
1: I'm driving. Yep. Assholes. Anyway, so are you going to have fun at your little nifty vacation next weekend?
0: Hopefully.
1: All right, cool. When you go down there Friday, come back Sunday?
0: Friday, come back Sunday, yeah.
1: Yeah.
0: And I may or may not be taking my mother. I'm not sure.
1: How's your mother doing?
0: Oh, she's doing okay. She started the new medication that they wanted to put her on. And I haven't noticed any changes, either good or bad, since starting the medication, which she started this weekend. But maybe it's a bit too early.
1: It's possible.
0: Do know that we have a doctor's appointment with the doctor that prescribed her the medication. Not Tuesday. Tuesday is her PCP or her primary care physician. So that's Wednesday.
1: Oh, well, it's not that far off. Yes.
0: Yeah. Plus, yeah. I think she has a physical therapy appointment on Wednesday as well. And somewhere around there, we need to get the nurse to try to drain the fluid from her lungs, which has been very, very little lately. I mean, almost nothing. So, I don't know.
1: That happened.
0: Put that back, this, that, or the other thing.
1: Yeah. Well, that's pretty good. At least everything's going pretty normal. Yeah.
0: Yeah.
1: Have you been able to use my bento box?
0: Your what?
1: My little bento box.
0: Bento? Oh, the bento box. Yeah. No, we haven't been able to use it. It might be a good idea to take for the retreat.
1: Yes. I think it'd be perfect to take the retreat. You know, it'd be fun times at the old retreat using the old bento box.
0: Yeah.
1: Yeah.
0: Because, I mean, at the actual retreat, I mean, I think I paid for meals at the retreat for Saturday, but the reality is that all their meals are all, like, vegetarian. Like, totally vegetarian. So I'm not
1: weird that
0: interested, but.
1: Like, hey, do you want fig leaves or lettuce? Yeah.
0: Well, it has to do with an old tradition of do no harm, so I guess.
1: Well, you're like, I like to do harm. Yeah, like, I want to do some harm.
0: I like meat.
1: Yeah.
0: So.
1: Yep. Sounds like a lot of fun.
0: Yeah.
1: I'd bring all my meat in that bento box.
0: And
1: when they ask you, they're like, what's in your bento box? Like leaves and
2: breeze and shit like that.
0: No, I don't think anybody complained just because I'm being me.
2: Well,
0: What are they gonna do? Your
2: they'd be
0: burger,
2: like, hey, how come
0: your
2: your breath smells like
0: burger.
2: meat? And you're like,
0: Ate meat.
2: I got a tongue that smells like meat. Well, you want to take a quick break, sir? Because I got to use the bathroom and
0: Yeah,
2: change
0: we can
2: clothes.
0: continue and take another break real
2: All
0: quick.
2: right, we'll take a quick break here at I Have No Life. We'll come back and talk about the difference between meat and vegetarian items here on I Have No Life.

0: Hey, folks, and welcome back to I Have No Life. Hopefully, Nick is back. Or maybe he's not. Okay, I guess we'll take another quick break. Bye-bye.
1: 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Yo Mama, ask for it today. What can I get you, mister?
2: Oh, man, my mouth has been watering all day for Yo Mama.
1: What?
2: Yeah, pop the top on Yo Mama and set it right here.
1: Why, you son of a bitch. You. For that crisp, clean, refreshing flavor, grab a can of Yo Mama. 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Please drink and or.

0: Hey, folks, and welcome to Have No Life with your host, Nick Nix. Nick? Okay.
1: All right, I'm here.
0: Okay.
1: Yeah, I heard you earlier, but I was trying to get everything ready because I figured I had some more time, but so I didn't want to cut that intro short. Yeah. Well, how are you doing tonight, Mr. Rain?
0: I'm okay. I just played a 3-minute, 20-second intro. Plus,
1: yeah,
0: I added another 42 seconds.
1: Change and pee and do all those things. You know, those things that everybody loves doing.
0: Yeah.
1: I mean, you know, all the kids love doing that now.
0: They must be loving it,
1: yes.
0: Something, because they're obviously not loving doing anything that we used to do when we were kids.
1: Yes, they like being lazy and bitching about everything. That's
0: yeah.
1: Usually the main thing I like now.
0: Yeah, that's their big pastime, bitching about other people's
1: Yes. Bitching about shit.
0: Trying
1: yes.
0: to get everybody else on video that they don't want.
1: Yeah, and then watching people do stupid shit. And I never understood the whole watching people do stupid shit stuff, but, you know, that's
0: oh,
1: not me. It's not,
0: yeah,
1: not
0: you
1: for
0: did.
1: Me.
0: Yeah, we did, because we used to get off on, like, sitting there watching YouTube, watching people get kicked in the nuts for no apparent reason.
1: Yeah, but
0: all
1: I was
0: the
1: like
0: time.
1: 32 or something by then.
0: No,
1: like,
0: we were, I mean, I had to have been in my early, yeah, I was in my early 20s and or something like that. And it was funny for a while, but it got old, I don't know, before an end of a year.
1: Yeah, I mean, like, now they watch some guy just talking about, like, hey, I'm going to go down to this one place and just do stupid shit. And, like, hey, I'm going to go to this one place and do the same stupid shit. And, hey, I'm going to go to this one place and do the same stupid shit. And I'm like, well, when do you get tired of seeing the stupid shit? What does it matter where it's at?
0: Yeah, it's like,
1: I mean,
0: let's see, I watch him eat Tide Pods. They'll film themselves
1: it was like,
0: trying to eat Tide Pods. They'll film themselves drinking Everclear straight.
1: Yeah, it
0: it's
1: was like
0: stupid.
1: That one time where that one fat-ass influencer, he would just go up to people and just, like, you know, bitch at them and, like, try to, like, to knock their phone out of their hands or whatever. And then this one guy shot him. He didn't die, but he got shot. And I was like, I would like to see that video. If I could see influencers get shot, then I'd be like, yes, I would like to see those videos. But I don't give a shit about, like, seeing some dumbass do something stupid shit in front of other people and annoy people. Now, if they get shot and killed and I get to see their funeral, I'll be like, that's so hilarious, man. Oh, my God. Woo! God, you see how that bitch cried at his funeral? God almighty. And that guy, too.
0: I don't know. I don't
1: now,
0: necessarily want
1: to
0: see anybody watching
1: him
0: get shot to death. But, I mean,
1: yeah, because my
0: I
1: thing,
0: do totally believe that if you're going to sit there and screw with people, you deserve it. But
1: well, it always reminds me of, like, you know, way at the beginning of I have no life. It's the history of the world. And they have, like, you know, the dinosaurs, and they said this one guy and stuff, you know, it's like, you know, hey, first, you know, began the comedians. And it shows one guy, he's dancing around, go, oh, oh, oh.
0: Was that the one with Ringo Starr?
1: No, that's Caveman. And then, so, like, what history of the world, like, so he does this thing, and this Tyrannosaurus Rex comes down and eats them, like, grabs them and just, you know, basically takes them off to eat them.
0: Right.
1: And everybody, nobody was saying anything until that happened. They're, like, all applaud, like, yeah, there you go. That was funny. And that's the way I feel about influencers. Like, until they die, I don't really laugh. Now, if you show me one of them getting killed or something, I'd be like, yeah, that was pretty fucking funny. But I just hate them so much.
0: I agree with you. I think it's,
1: I just don't like annoying people to begin with. And so if you're going to be annoying, the only good thing that can happen is if you getting hurt. You know, like Biff used to always say, he said he used to always like the videos, like on America's Funniest Videos, where the fat chick would fall down or something. Or he thought those were funny. And I'm like, that's not even somebody you really hate. But when you really hate the person, you're like, the best thing can happen is this motherfucker gets hurt and gets his ass kicked. I mean, you know what I'm saying? So, and then
0: I mean,
1: you gotta bitch about
0: I kind of
1: it.
0: Get you because, I mean, It's bad that he died, but I used to watch The Crocodile Hunter, and I didn't watch it because I thought he was that interesting. I watched it hoping that the
1: He
0: crocodile, the
1: died.
0: snake, would bite him. I didn't want him to
1: Yeah.
0: die, but
1: Well,
0: I
1: now you're
0: thought
1: in the.
0: every time he got bit or something, he totally deserved it.
1: Well, that's why people watch NASCAR. They're waiting for that wreck. And but I mean, like, if you got some annoying dude that just goes around, he goes from place to place being annoying, and he does the exact same annoying thing place to place, I mean, really the best thing can happen is he gets killed. Because then you're like, man, that was the best video he fucking did. That one he got shot and killed. I mean, and the funny thing is they always want to go to places where nobody's gonna do anything. Because they don't want to go down to like say in Dallas, you said, man, I'm going to go by Fair Park and I'm like Martin Luther King and Malcolm X and screw around. They don't want to go there. They want to go to Japan. And they go to Japan and they screw around on the subway. And I'm like, what? I mean, they're not going to do anything to you. He's like, yeah, that's what's funny about it because I'm doing all this funny stuff and I'm not doing it to me. I'm like, yeah, you're an asshole and they hate you. They secretly wish you would die right away. They wish you would have some kind of heart attack and die. They hope that all your family will die too, actually, secretly. And but they won't do it in front of people that will actually kick their ass or kill them, you know.
0: Yeah, I guess. I
1: Except
0: mean,
1: that one dude that got shot, and that was hilarious. It was hilarious. That was so fucking funny. That motherfucker, he's like, what the fuck is wrong with this dude? And he's like, he said, I guess I gotta shoot him. I gotta shoot him. Oh, that was hilarious. Yeah. Anyway, that made up for all the gun violence that ever happened.
0: no, I don't
1: Anyway,
0: think
1: what's
0: it
1: your
0: did.
1: opinion on influencers, sir?
0: Well, I agree with you. I dislike them. I don't necessarily want them to get shot or killed, but
1: I want
0: I
1: them critically
0: totally
1: wounded
0: get.
1: and all their family to die a horrible death, but that's all. That's all. It's nothing major. Just, you know. I mean, like maybe like they like you know in paralysis or like they have to have a wheelchair for the rest of their life and all their parents died and you know I remember like that one thing that Biff had mentioned about Dane Cook and he hated Dane Cook and I never really liked Dane Cook much either and Dane Cook had said something like this one guy wrote him he said oh my parents I got the cancer this that, or the other. And the guy wrote him and said, like, hey, you know, like, your parents probably got the cancer because they saw your routine. They saw how much you suck and they wanted to die.
0: Damn.
1: And so he's like, hey, that was a horrible thing the guy said. And then eventually the guy wrote me and said his parents had cancer. And I told him, like, well, that breaks, you suck. And like, even Biff says, like, dude, that hell second part didn't happen. The first part, the guy should be telling the stories and be making comedy is the guy that wrote them. Anyway, I don't like bad things happening to good people. I like bad things happening to influencers, but they ain't good people. Anyway,
0: I mean, it's.
1: I don't like bad things happening to good people. I like bad things happening to influencers, but they ain't good people.

0: Well, I definitely wouldn't go dancing on a subway just because, well, I don't know how their subways are, but it's
1: I
0: got to
1: was
0: be a
1: hoping
0: real
1: police would come
0: smooth
1: on and beat the
0: ride
1: shit out
0: because you might lose your balance and
1: of
0: fall over and
1: them.
0: look like a
1: You always hope
0: dumbo.
1: for like the cruelest police in the world when you see something like that. You're like, this culture figured it out. They clean up their stadiums when they leave. And they figured everything out. And you want to do something stupid. You hope the police will be extremely brutal. It's like that motherfucking kid that went and spray painted that car in Singapore. And he's like, I thought I was going to get off with like a strong warning and a $50 fine. And they're like, no, we're going to cane your ass, bitch.
0: Yeah, I
1: Was so
0: remember when that
1: hilarious.
0: was a big thing.
1: Yeah. It's like, here, somebody throws gum on the sidewalk and let the prisoners rape them. So, I mean, we're definitely caning it. That was funny. You know, this whole time I went my life thinking the guy didn't get caned, like the U.S. pressured him. But then Rain read a beautiful story about how he did get caned, and I was so happy.
0: Yeah, well, I mean, it happened during my lifetime, and I, for some reason, I actually remembered that. I
1: I remember the
0: remember seeing the
1: story,
0: caning.
1: but I thought he got off because like the U.S. protested, like, he's all right, he's just a little boy. Like we caned 6-year-old bitch. We caned them so good they have to actually walk with the cane. And they're
0: I mean,
1: six.
0: it would have been a different story if they didn't have just obvious proof that he was totally guilty of this. He was
1: Yeah, he
0: guilty
1: was
0: of it.
1: guilty.
0: He admitted of it. He admitted it. They had plenty of witnesses. And
1: I mean,
0: so, I mean, kind of
1: I
0: got
1: remember
0: what
1: at
0: he
1: the
0: deserved.
1: time,
0: And I
1: I've
0: mean,
1: heard that. Go ahead.
0: it's one of those things that I think Americans forget is when you travel abroad, you are supposed to act like an ambassador of what we're supposed to be. Don't be an asshole all over the
1: And
0: world.
1: this ain't the good old USA, man. I mean, like every once in a while you fuck up, and they really show you what means to fuck up.
0: Yeah,
1: Like,
0: and even if it was the USA, you wouldn't have done that there either.
1: yeah. And the funny
0: Because
1: thing
0: he
1: was,
0: might not have caned you, but you'd have still gone to jail.
1: the funny thing is that what that guy, it brought the entire United States together. I mean, at one time, all the people in the U.S. said, we don't care about political differences, we don't care about biases, we just want to see this motherfucker get caned. Everybody's on the same page. It was so beautiful. I mean, because the dickhead went around spray painting cars, and it's like, who the fuck does? You don't even do that in the U.S., much less you go to some other country and you spray paint other people's cars in their country, and you hope they'll treat you kind. They're like, fuck you, you didn't even own any cars here.
0: Yeah, a car is a big deal. I mean, there are
1: Go
0: so
1: big
0: many
1: shit.
0: people in other countries that can't afford a car, a single car. They'll never see one
1: Yeah.
0: their entire lives. They won't be able to see one within their grandchildren's generation, and they know it. And you're just sitting there defacing one.
1: Yeah, just asshole. I mean, you know, in Singapore, there ain't enough room to live, much less park a fucking car. So, if you're paying to park your car, you're probably spending a shit ton of money for that fucking car.
0: That's right. So you
1: Yeah.
0: didn't just screw with anybody, you screwed with somebody rich and
1: Yeah.
0: probably
1: I
0: quite
1: mean,
0: powerful.
1: So that asshole, he's dead now. So that's good. No wonder what happened to
0: I don't know.
1: that dickhead. He learned a lesson.
0: That would be a much better where are they now rather than some of the other weird gent that ends up on my news feed, them asking me
1: Yeah,
0: like,
1: it's like, where are the cats of Moesha? And you're like, I don't care.
0: exactly.

0: Well, let's see, what happened to the American that got caned for being a little bitch? Let's see. Michael Fay was a little bitch, 18 years old, and an American living in Singapore. I mean, you gotta think about it. You're 18. You're living in Singapore. You gotta have some money. I mean, it's not like some poor kid just had to live in Singapore. It's like some asshole. It's like his family's got money. He's like, fuck all you people. I'm just gonna be a badass. And he learned what happens when you be a badass.
1: I didn't even know he was living there. I thought he was just like visiting there.
0: Probably his dad working there and he's visiting little slash living. This is what it said. The sentence sparked widespread outrage and debate in the United States. No, it didn't. It actually did not. People are very in the, we need to bring that to the
1: No,
0: United
1: there
0: States.
1: was debate because there were those that wanted our government to step in to rescue him from the caning, and there were others that didn't want the government to interfere
0: I remember
1: because
0: there
1: he
0: were
1: was
0: people that wanted him to get Kane and people that wanted to bring Kane to America.
1: good.
0: Those the two types of people. It was like, man, do you just want to get Kane or you want to bring it to America? I'm like, man,
1: Well, I think
0: I
1: for
0: really
1: petty
0: want to get
1: crime, it may.
0: Kane.
1: I mean, for petty crimes, I think that might make a little bit more sense than prison.
0: Yeah, it's like, hey, do you want to get caned 30 times or would you want to go to prison for 3 years? And it's like, well, I guess I'll take the caning. Because hell, like when I was going to do the DWI, and I said, well, what if I just do jail time? They told me 52 days. And I was like, man, I'd rather take 52 canings. Didn't let me have that. So, out of respect, U.S. diplomatic relations, the government of Singapore reduced the caning from 6 strokes to 4. Man, that's 4 strokes better been really hard. The
1: Oh
0: four
1: yeah, they
0: strokes,
1: must have been because he couldn't like he couldn't get up for a week or something like that.
0: that's good. That's what I want to hear. That's what I want to hear.
1: I mean,
0: It's
1: like I
0: like,
1: said, I'm pretty sure I saw it and they like tied his ass up.
0: I don't.
1: Like bent him over a log or something like that, and then they just went at it.
0: Well, it says here, Faye served his shortened prison term and was released in early for good behavior on June 21st, 1994, before returning to the United States. After he returned home, users on platforms like Reddit generally agree that he faced personal and legal struggles, including drug use issues and further minor arrest before eventually moving on with his life and working as a casino dealer. So, see, he was a piece of shit his entire life.
1: Well, he became a casino dealer. That didn't make him a
0: Well, I mean,
1: bitch.
0: but the caning did not make him a drug user. He was just a piece of shit, and that's where you can get started using drugging.
1: Yeah.
0: Like in Singapore, they're like, this guy's a piece of shit. We need to cane him. And then the United States is like, well, let's just make him a drug addict. And they're like, well, okay, whatever you want to do. So, I ate a little bit. I like the shrimp piece. They're good. Shrimp cook for you. Bye. Yeah, you tell everybody. Everybody.
2: He complained because I give him food.
0: Bye. Very good. I don't know, man. I gotta say, like, there's certain things like that. I think that if you're on, I mean, if everybody in the world knows you did it, then you might as well just get the punishment. I don't know. I mean, it's undeniable that I think there should be something like that in the U.S. eventually in the future. That if it's undeniable, then, th there's no real reason why we're holding back. I think that's a part of it because I know a lot of times, like, our main real reason to hold back on punishment is because we don't really know, well, what if they weren't guilty? Or what if they didn't do this? Or what if this? My thing goes back down to it. It's like, if you chop somebody up, you kill them, chop them up, and it's all on video, like your neighbor's recording it, and they show you barbecuing their dead bodies and eating their dead body. And then eventually the police come, they find remains of, like, aluminum wrap dead body in your freezer. Then I think that's, like, very, very important crime. I think that's much should be much more severe than just, like, well, we kind of assume he killed the guy, And I understand that, but I don't think that's on the law right now, I just think that currently what they're trying to do is they're basically just trying to say, like, well, does it look like it's probable or this, that, or the other? And I'm like, well, it's pretty damn probable if you see him on videotape chopping some guy up and eating him. He pretty much did that shit.
1: Unless it was doctored video through AI.
0: Well, that's true, but if it wasn't, that's probably AI. But yeah. Because, I mean, like, Jeffrey Dahmer, I mean, it's like, it's kind of hard. Like, you got, like, hey, man. We went to your apartment. And we found some dead bodies in your freezer. He's like, yeah, that's where I keep them. And he's like, and then we found some, like, soup in a bowl, which you were eating when we got here. And there was some dead body in that. He's like, yep, that's what I like to eat. And then we found some dead body cooking on your stove. He's like, yeah, that's for later. I mean, like, what else do you want? I mean, he's pretty guilty. Yeah. I don't know. He's a disgusting motherfucker.
1: Who's Jeffrey
0: So, but I'm
1: Dahmer?
0: just saying, like, there's been video, like, of people that basically just killed people, and then it's undeniably them. It's undeniably that. I remember, like, the guys that killed those two Ethiopian dudes, the brothers and stuff over there at this liquor store is now Chase Bank or Mockingbird Dreamville. And the guy said, he said, well, what'd you do it for? So I wanted to see what it was like to kill somebody. And they had video, they had everything. And I was like, wow, I mean, we really don't need to prove this one. I mean, you
1: No,
0: said you wanted to kill them, and they're dead, and you said they got video of you doing it. I think those kind of crimes should get, like, a tougher sentence because we know what you're doing. You know what I'm saying? It's not like it's kind of like, well, you don't know if I did that or not. It's like, yeah, we do know. Okay, thank you.
2: you're welcome.
0: You see the raccoon?
2: No, only the cat. I give them food. And I said, I give them in the morning and I give them when I come back home.
0: Yeah. Oh, they're all laying over there. Yeah, they're all
1: You have
0: sleepy.
1: raccoons?
0: Yeah, the little kittens are all laying by our mom right now over there by the plants.
1: Oh, cats.
0: Yeah, well, we had raccoons too. So last night, the possum will come by and sometimes eat the cat food. And the possums actually are not bad because they'll eat mice, rats. They can even eat snakes, so like baby snakes and stuff.
1: Yeah.
0: I mean, like, so the, they don't eat cats. And they don't carry rabies because they're possums, because
1: But
0: they have, like, they're marsupials.
1: the raccoons will kill the cats.
0: The raccoons may kill a cat. I mean, it's possible. But so what happened, we didn't want the raccoon to come, but last night, like, I saw a raccoon there, and I was like, damn it. And the raccoon, what he does is he goes over there and he starts eating the food with his hands. And then, like, when he was done eating all the food with his hands and his mouth, he goes over there where the little water bowl is, like where they drink the water out, and he washes his hands in the water bowl. I'm like, you fucking dickhead. I mean, not only do you take all the food, you wash your hands in their water bowl. And he took a piss in it. I don't need to piss there, but it was really weird, like, because they do use their hands, and they're like, man, my hands are dirty. I gotta wash these hands off. And then I'm like, fucking dickhead. I saw him do it. The raccoons I used to always be scared of were the babies. The babies are fucked in the head. Because the babies, they know if they get cornered or even if they're not cornered, they're like, I better attack. Usually the older adults kind of like, no, well, that's where we get our food from, so let's not bother them,
1: I
0: but the
1: saw a
0: babies.
1: raccoon like take down a large cat. I don't know why.
0: Yeah, I
1: Don't
0: wouldn't
1: know
0: doubt it. I
1: if it
0: mean,
1: was
0: like,
1: some kind of like territorial dispute or whatnot.
0: yeah.
1: But it, was like the most shocking thing in the world to me because I never really thought that raccoons were, I don't know, the type to like not only pick a fight, but just literally get that aggressive. It's like those
0: Yeah,
1: videos that you're seeing now of squirrels attacking people, and it just
0: it's like
1: blows
0: the
1: my
0: squirrels.
1: mind.
0: Yeah, they've mentioned that, like the squirrels actually become like herbivores and like omnivores in some cases,
1: Yeah,
0: like where they ate animals.
1: and they're just
0: Yeah.
1: like attacking dogs and stuff like that. And I'm like, what the hell?
0: That's pretty crazy. I know that the the funny part about the squirrels are that yes, they will do that, and like they will attack animals that are smaller than them, but they've just started doing that. It wasn't constant, but just because something's a herbivore doesn't mean it won't kill something else or won't eat it. They might just want to try it, you know, say, hey, I got a taste for blood now, you know. And then it goes after people.
1: Yeah.
0: So, but yes, the raccoons, I mean, for the most part, they're, you know, herbivores too, but you know, they will attack other animals, but they try to like run away more than anything. And the funny part is like the I told her about the she I thought it was the raccoon out there last night because the raccoon was out there. We saw the raccoon, he left. And then when the cats were there, she said, hey, the raccoon's back. He's back. And then it was like a possum. And they're like, oh, the possum's not going to do anything. The possum would just open his mouth real big and then it just like pass out.
1: Yeah, that's
0: Yeah,
1: where they get the term playing possum. They'll just play dead.
0: it's funny. Like, I was watching a video of that last night from Canada. This guy says, well, really, with the possum, you just put them in a corner, they open their mouth real wide, and it helps the mouth real wide, and then he just falls down. And he just picked him up, put him in a box. And he said, in Canada, you got to take him with no more than 1 kilometer from where they live. And then when he got there, he opened the box, and the thing still looks the same way as it looked before. Mouth open and laying over inside. But they say it's like an autoimmune response. They can't control it.
1: Oh.
0: So there's nothing much they can do. I mean, they don't do it on purpose. They just, it's the way it is. They open their mouth real wide, and when it gets as wide as it can, they just pass out, basically. Very weird. Yeah.
1: Well,
0: Hopefully, when you're in Oklahoma, you'll be able to see a lot of wildlife. Yeah.
1: maybe.
0: Yeah. Have you ever went to like the Arbuckle Wilderness or those places that drive through zoos?
1: I actually think I did, but I mean, it would have been sometime in the 1980s or something.
0: Yeah, probably. Yeah.
1: But
0: They
1: I've
0: used to have
1: also.
0: a bunch of those when you drive through. They gave up on the drive-through method, though. You know,
1: And
0: but
1: then
0: those were fun.
1: I went to one that it was up near. It was, I think it was on the Texas side, but it was right around the Texas-Oklahoma border. God, what is the name of that where the outlet mall is? Gainesville?
0: Like all of them, like on Texas mainly, all Tanger outlet malls.
1: Huh?
0: Yeah. Tanger.
1: No. Well, it was an outlet mall. It was somewhere near the Texas-Oklahoma border. But they have like this like zoo there, but it's like a really small zoo, and
0: Yeah.
1: it's like what you would envision going to a zoo back in the 1970s would have been like, or maybe the 1960s, something.
0: Yeah,
1: And
0: I
1: I
0: kind
1: got
0: of
1: a
0: know what you
1: ride on
0: mean.
1: an elephant there and some weird
0: Yeah, because like Austin didn't have its own city zoo. It's like when we would take the kids, we went to this place called Austin Zoo, and it was a lot like the Oklahoma ones I went to. It's just like a cage, and they put animals in. And I mean, like they didn't really. There's no rhyme or reason to what they had or why they had it. They were in cages.
1: Yeah. That's kind of how I felt about this, but it was at least clean and this and that. But the cages still look small for the kind of animals that were in.
0: Yeah, you see the tires pacing back and forth, and all you guys are turning around. You're like, man, what the hell? And we went to Oklahoma, and we saw like the tigers and all that stuff, and they had those, and then they were just, yeah, they had their own little enclosure, and they had a place they can get up on top of stuff, but it was kind of like the kind of things you'd make for a cat. But if it was bigger, like a size of a tiger. And so, like I said, it's just walk up there and you'd sit up on top of the thing and look out stuff. And they really, I mean, it was just very weird. There was no gorillas or anything. Nothing like that was like could actually knock down the fences. Because gorillas are like, they would be too big. And I don't remember there was any bears. Especially in Oklahoma, there weren't. But I think in Austin, I don't think there were any bears either. They were just like water buffalo or tigers and stuff like that. Beaten down tigers and lions that looked like they had been working at as a lounge singer for the last 50 years. And like, man, I'm so tired. I'm just gonna lay down. They didn't want to do anything, but yeah, apparently, like in Fort Worth, the zoo, which is actually a real zoo, it looks like real things, they have real enclosures and all this crap. They have two baby tigers now. Yeah, they're tiny. So baby tigers. And like the last time I heard, they were 18 pounds each.
1: Huh.
0: Yeah, they were first Sumatran tigers born in a sanctuary. Well, at least in the Fort Worth Zoo. I don't know about anywhere else, but yeah. So they're little tigers.
1: Well,
0: You
1: Fort
0: should go.
1: Worth's pretty proud of its zoo, so.
0: Yeah, that's a real zoo. But like Austin was basically, when they told us we were going to the Austin Zoo, I mean, like I remember as a kid going to Dallas Zoo and I've been to the Fort Worth Zoo and then we go to the Austin Zoo. Like, what the fuck is this? I mean, to me, it looked like somebody's farm, like a crappy farm where they weren't growing anything and they just had a bunch of like cages. Well, we put a bunch of chicken wire and we threw a tiger in there. And it's like, is that going to hold them? It's like, well, let's hold them up till now. I'm like, huh? Well, not. You're going to walk away. He's going to chew through that shit. Yeah, it
1: Yeah,
0: is pretty
1: tigers get
0: weird.
1: pretty damn big. I
0: I
1: do
0: just, I
1: remember
0: never
1: that.
0: really got over that. I told the kids, I mean, like, we had like a bunch of kindergartners, like pre-K kids, and I just kept thinking, like, you guys better like kind of stay together, and I mean, otherwise you're gonna have like a tiger just come through there, and he's gonna be very hungry and take one of you guys away. I mean, not very inducive to what you want to have happen, but yeah, so that happened. But yes, what is this, neighbor? Okay. Well, there's a, as far as it goes, there's a neighborhood Texas deli announces that it will close down after 26 years. The restaurant has been serving community since 2000. The Pecan Street Station Deli and Grill in Pflugerville now will be closing Sunday, October 11th. For whatever reason, my thing is that why do you? I mean, like, I guess I know Pecan Street in Austin, they had a Pecan Street Festival and all sort of shit, and it's kind of famous. But like, when I think of a deli, I don't think of pecans. So that's your first strike. You know what I'm saying? I mean, if I don't really know anything about Austin, I don't know about Pecan Street, and I would have named it like. I mean, really anything. I mean, I'd rather name it Penis Street Station, Deli Girl, because I'm like, penis meat there. But like, I mean, or Pastrami Street, or I mean, like, you don't have to name it something goofy like that. But like, the Reuben Station Deli and Grill. Like, man, they must have some good Reubens there. What is your opinion on this, sir?
1: I don't know if I'd go just because they're on a street that's called Reuben Street, doesn't necessarily mean they make
0: Well, I mean,
1: good
0: don't you think
1: Reubens.
0: it's better than Pecan Street? I mean, when you think of pecans, are you thinking about a deli? It kind of grosses you out a bit. You're thinking, man, they put pecans on your Reubens?
1: No,
0: Yeah.
1: it's just the name of the street it's on.
0: Well, it's actually not even on Pecan Street. So it's like they just named it after Pecan Street homage, you know? And I mean, like if it was like on like if it was like on Everman Parkway and they called it the Everman Parkway Deli and Grill, that'd be something. So they just called it Pecan Street because like it's a very famous kind of street in Austin, but they weren't on Pecan Street because they were assholes. It's known for its all-day breakfast and home-style comfort food, and no, absolutely no pecans. So sad to hear this, said Facebook user Jim Wilkinson. I hadn't been there in 6 years, so go fuck themselves. Yeah, that's the thing. It's like everybody's always sad, and they hadn't been there for like 20 years, and it's like, well, then that's probably the reason why nobody's, that's probably why they're closing down. It's good in location. What else is there? So, if you want to know the gross domestic product growth in 2026, the fastest mapped by state. So, it's not really so much the largest growth index, it's really more the fastest growth per year. So, like in 2026, their GDP grew the most. By state. And which state do you think grew the absolute most? For
1: What
0: 1 year, not all the years, just the 1 year.
1: just
0: Analyze
1: last
0: change
1: year?
0: in real GDP growth.
1: Last year?
0: From the 2026.
1: New Jersey?
0: Nah, you're kind of close, but no, and definitely not New Jersey. They're only 1.7, but yeah, you're close to it,
1: And I don't know.
0: like proximity.
1: I don't know.
0: New York grew at 4.0%, followed by Minnesota at 3.4, Utah at 3.4, and South Carolina also at 3.5. Sorry, it actually beats them out. Texas was at 2.2%, which was behind states such states like as California at 2.5% and Arizona at 2.5%. States in the negative column included Alaska at negative 1.3%, Wyoming, despite all the money we send their asses for taxes for our radio station, negative 1.6%. And like North Dakota, negative 0.9, Nebraska, negative 0.1, Kansas, negative 0.6, and let's see. The lowest was West Virginia at negative 2.3%. But the highest was New York. Ain't that weird?
1: It's not so much weird as, I mean,
0: I think it's weird because all the money I fucking sent to Wyoming, but I would assume that they'd be floating. They'd be doing good. But no,
1: no, it was.
0: assholes. That's why, I mean, like, they had a Wyoming Business Council, and I'm like, yeah, I should get on that because I tell them what to fucking get in order. And I'm like, y'all guys need to get some shit in order here. All right. Well, there you go. Let's see. Well, we got the American chestnut returns to the Bronx Zoo more than 120 years after blight was first documented.
1: What?
0: The tree, they're bringing the tree back. The
1: To a
0: American
1: zoo.
0: chestnut.
1: To a zoo.
0: So zoo, yes. American chestnut returns to the Bronx Zoo. Cause everybody, the Bronx Zoo is a very boring zoo. All you get to look is trees. So they got a American chestnut. They got like American pine, American oak, American magnolia. They do not have any American maple trees. Those are all Canadian. American chestnut returns to Bronx Zoo after more than 120 years after blight was first documented. 25 hybrid saplings planted on 265-acre ground in New York City expands 1,000 tree restoration drive. After disease cure killed nearly 4 billion trees. So I think that They were dying off because of disease from all these years, I mean, I think they had the American chestnut HIV or AIDS.
1: The chestnut, I like, is the like is the American chestnut indigenous to the area of which it's being planted?
0: I think it is, but for whatever reason, the motherfucker's not wanting to open well, so we're gonna have to skip that story. I mean, I'm trying to do something here, but I don't know what the fuck is going on. Yeah, it's kind of a pain in the ass story because the fucking story don't want to open. And it opened again. It pops open and but does not want to do anything. Can we look at something else? Can we look at something else? Asshole. All right, well, I'm gonna look at another phone now. So that's the reason why they got rid of the chestnuts, because the bitches won't let you close your fucking phone browser. I mean, damn American chestnuts. I want to get rid of all them bitches now. Let's see. But those are the good stories, though. Well, these are not any good. God, these stories suck. Texas said he will pay at least $175,000. Will pay. After SpaceX site is owned, pumped 128 million gallons of groundwater above permitted limits over 3 years. The settlement includes monitoring payments for 25 years. So the city will pay at least $175,000 after the X SpaceX site is owned, pumped $20 million gallons of groundwater. So the way they make it sound is like SpaceX is being a bitch, but the city's got to pay for it. So that is kind of. Let me see if I can change this. I don't know if I can get any new screen or something like this, but come on. Anyway, I don't do anything. All right. A groundwater dispute involving SpaceX sprawling operations has left the city of McGregor, which I know that city we always made fun of when we go down the railroad and we go through McGregor and it's everyone's spring break in McGregor. Facing at least $175,000 in penalties and a 25-year financial commitment after the company pumped 128 million gallons of groundwater above the permitted limits from a well owned by the city, as per the Waco Bridge. So basically, I guess they had an agreement with the SpaceX, and SpaceX just kept using water, and McGregor eventually was fined for the usage. Because they went above what they're supposed to use. McGregor City Council approved a negotiated settlement with Southern Trinity Groundwater Conservation District on Monday, allowing for the city to avoid potential district court battle over the groundwater violations. The city is responsible for the penalties because it owns SpaceX site. It owns the SpaceX site and the wells used by the company. So they get to use all the fucking water they want, but they're like, hey, fuck you, we're not paying this stuff. Under the agreement, McGregor will make a one-time payment of $50,000 by November 1st, followed by quarterly payments of $1,250 for the next 25 years. The payments will help fund a new groundwater monitoring system on the well used by SpaceX. What happens if next quarter they just say, fuck it, we're going to use the ship water anyway? I mean, it's, they don't really have to. They didn't lose anything, so what do they care? The settlement also requires the city to make reasonable efforts to obtain additional resources of water. The groundwater district issued violation notice to both SpaceX and McGregor in each of the past 3 years over pumping, which totaled 128 million gallons above the permitted amount. McGregor City Manager Kevin Evans said the city was satisfied with the settlement and that SpaceX has already reduced its groundwater consumption to the site. And they since fired me, but they're damn sure not going to hire that guy, Nick Nix. Water will also be an issue when working with the SpaceX and everyone else in the industrial park to use less potable water, Evans said. Evans said SpaceX is also working to reuse water at its McGregor location while the city is exploring alternative sources. Those options include buying groundwater from other communities or obtaining water from Belton Lake through the Blue Bonnet Water Supply Corps, which already serves McGregor residents. They really gotta, I mean, my option would be basically, I think I don't know if they're getting above groundwater, it's just they're getting groundwater, but I mean, like, at least, if they're not digging into aquifers, they basically have to make their own reservoir, I would say. But Devin said that he expected to the settlement to end the city's conflict with the groundwater district. Disputed over how much water remains, the settlement has also highlighted a disagreement over a long-term condition of the, see, I said the aquifer. Yes, the aquifer is supplying the area. McGregor Mayor Jim Lilly said the concerns about the groundwater depletion were overstated. There's plenty of water in the aquifer, Lilly said after Monday's council meeting. He added that the latest overpumping showed that there was still substantial water available, at least 2 or 4 gallons. Oh, the president of Southern Trinity Water
3: Completely true.
0: Conservation District said, disputed the assessment and said that dick doesn't know anything. Kroll said studies of the Southern Trinity Aquifer indicate that it does not recharge. As groundwater is extracted, he said the water level therefore continues to fall. So it's not really receiving more water into it. It's just basically whatever is there. And once it's done, it's done. Our aquifer does not recharge, Kroll said. What that says ultimately is that the water level is going down annually, and someday it will reach a point where there's no groundwater. Kroll said that the point could come in about 50 years and or 3 years with more SpaceX use. I'm joking. But the countrywide, the countywide groundwater district was established in 2008 after state regulators determined the area faced critical groundwater shortages in coming decades. Why McGregor is paying. The financial responsibility has also drawn criticism from residents who argue SpaceX and that dickhead Elon Musk should bear the cost of the groundwater violations. McGregor resident Danny Campbell opposed the settlement at Monday's meeting, arguing that SpaceX was the main driver behind the excess pumping, but was not responsible for the litigation fees or legal costs, and that motherfucker Elon never comes down here because he's a little punk. SpaceX, the I'm just reading the story. SpaceX is the primary driver over pumping these wells, and they're not responsible for the litigation. They're not responsible for the fees, and they're not responsible for the attorney costs, Campbell said. They're not responsible for any of it. And every bit, dollar that goes towards things like this one, a dollar from taken from our community. The question is that this, you probably have a usage amount. A per like year usage, and once they exceed that, there should be a fee that's assessed based on the above usage. Because after a while, they're just going to basically be able to use so much. Because, like, for instance, it's like that McLennan Chisholm story that McLennan Chisholm was only going to receive 70 millions of gallons of water. And then they went past that, and then Rockwell said, "You keep going. You have not done any conservation methods, and you're nearly past the limit." And they just said, "Fuck you, Rockwell. We're going to do what we want to do." And then Rockwell's like, "We're buying the water and we're selling it to you. We're not going to like have restrictions on our people, and your people can just do what the hell they want to do, and they're buying it from us." And they said, "Screw you, kiss our ass." And then the day they got it, said, "All right, look, you got this many amount, much amount of water. It's not going to last you the rest of the month. If you use it, you're fucked." And they just kept using. They got to the limit, and Rockwall just cut them off. And that's really kind of what McGregor should be doing. They should be like, "Hey, look, this is how much you get. If you go past it, then you better fucking call us beforehand so we can negotiate something, or we're going to cut your ass off." So,
1: Yeah, but
0: shit.
1: in the city of McGregor, do they have a way of stopping them from getting the water? Because they're getting it from an underground well on the property, right?
0: Yes. There's like an underground area and stuff. Yes. Yeah.
1: So how would they stop them from
0: It's an
1: pulling up that
0: aquifer.
1: water anyway?
0: Well, the well is actually controlled by MacGregor, and so it's distributed from MacGregor, but they just kept using it, and then MacGregor just didn't do shit about it. And so MacGregor is now at the point where they're like, well, fuck, we didn't have anything in our agreement to say if you use too much, what's going to happen? And it's like, well, there should be something in your agreement. I mean,
1: Yeah.
0: any cost that
1: You should have
0: if
1: that kind
0: they,
1: of stuff in your agreement, period.
0: well,
1: It's a
0: basically, they should say,
1: contract.
0: look,
1: And
0: these people say we're going to have to pay this much if we go above it. So we're not going to pay that. If you go above the amount you said you're going to do, then you're paying that. I mean, and plus what we have to pay to deal with these motherfuckers. That's usually the way it works. Usually the shit rolls downhill. It's not like, yeah, they're probably not going to use that much, because if somebody tells you you have a cap, then you apply that cap to the people that are below you. And you put something else on top of that. You don't just basically just walk away.
1: well, in all
0: I mean.
1: honesty, I could see them thinking that they wouldn't use that much because I can't fathom what SpaceX is needing the water for. Now I see they're probably maybe using it for cooling, like computers, but that's it. And I wouldn't even know how much water loss that would in consume. But evidently, it's a lot more than I ever thought.
0: It says that apparently SpaceX likes to wash their space machines at least 3 times a day. So, and they like their grounds being a bright green. So, there you
1: And
0: go. So they do.
1: so is that story done?
0: Yeah, pretty much. You got a story?
1: Well, I thought I'd help you out, so I pulled up the top nine or nine top Dallas area haunted houses to scare up the
0: All right.
1: Halloween frights. Since you are in the Dallas area, are you interested in ha haunted houses?
0: Fuck yeah.
1: Okay. Well, Halloween has long been about way more than the day itself, with all sorts of spooky and not so scary events throughout October to get people in the mood for the season. But haunted houses attractions are what really bring out the spirit of the season, and the Dallas area has plenty of great options from which to choose. Each of the nine venues below offer up lots of frights for anyone who can handle it. Gallery Dallas presents Beaumont Hotel. Oh, Beaumont Hotel. My mistake. The Beaumont Hotel at Galleria Dallas has been upgraded with two brand new rooms, more square footage, bigger thrills, and different ways to explore the hotel. New for 2026 is a ghost pool that will have visitors diving into the deep end of the unexplained. A haunted mirror maze that will force them to find themselves before finding the exit, and a master key scavenger hunt with 13 stops. The event is open daily through November 1st. Six Flags Over Texas presents Fright Fest, which is kind of one of the things I was looking at, is whether or not Six Flags here was going to have Fright Fest. And apparently it is. Six Flags Over Texas in Arlington features haunted mazes, outdoor scare zones, multiple live shows, and weekend-themed food and beverages to celebrate the fall season. The haunted attractions are inspired by immersive nightmares and iconic horror franchises, including Doc Varnum's Hybrid Hell Pit, The Conjuring Universe, The Strangers, No Escape, Saw, Legacy of Terror, Eversmile Industries, and Terror at the Polynesian Palm. Fright Fest will be open on select dates through November 1st. The next one is Dark Hour Haunted House. Dark Hour Haunted House is in Plano, is one of Dallas-Fort Worth's most immersive haunted attractions, where elaborate theatrical sets, terrifying creatures, state-of-the-art effects, and unexpected scares are around every corner. The 2026 season features more animatronics than ever before. The all-new Medusa's Lair and Strega Chamber, and an ever-growing goblin horde taking over the labyrinth. With it It will be open on selected dates through November 13th. I have a feeling that almost everywhere there seem to be primarily open on the weekends and closed on the weekdays. Or at least I'm getting that impression.
0: Pretty much. I mean, at least majority of the weekdays. I know that one. It's right behind Leavenworth, Texas. We went there the other night. We trying to find a spot in Leavenworth, Texas, and which is a restaurant, and it's very difficult to find.
1: You're talking about the Darkest Hour?
0: Yeah, the Darkest Hour one. Yes,
1: Okay.
0: yes.
1: Well, the next one after that is the J&F House of Terror. It's located in Garland, which is where you live. It's a haunted
0: Okay.
1: house maze torn down and built up every year. So it is never the same. Officials' details about the attraction are scarce on the website, but they claim the haunt is very scary and has jump scares and something hiding in each corner. It's located within Firewheel Town Center. Okay, I know where Firewheel Town Center is.
0: Oh,
1: It
0: okay.
1: is open on selected dates through November 1st. So
0: Ah.
1: that's right in your area, kind of.
0: Yeah, I mean, either close to that or towards the one in Plano, either one.
1: Yeah.
0: Yeah.
1: If I
0: So they're
1: recall,
0: kind of
1: Firewheel
0: not that far either way.
1: should be right between Garland and Wiley.
0: Actually, kind of, yeah, that area, Wiley and all that shit. Yeah.
1: Yeah.
0: I mean, it's really funny. Like, we're very close to Plano, and, we're definitely close to Richardson. Richardson's across the street, but,
1: So you have something to
0: yeah.
1: do. You can take your you can take her there and
0: Cat. The cat's there, too.
1: yeah. Well, I don't know if you
0: Yeah.
1: can take cats. I don't know if any of them said they're animal friendly. You'll have to check on that.
0: I mean, those are
1: Okay.
0: service animals, sir. We
1: Scarborough's
0: need
1: Ho
0: those.
1: Hollow, which has been advertising to me, is a fall fantasy festival. And I assume this has to do with Scarborough Fair, and I assume it's going to be in the same location. The majority of the fall fantasy festival at Scarborough's Hollow in Waxahachie, so yeah, at Scarborough Fair, is family friendly with a pumpkin garden, games, photo ops, lights, displays, and a fun house. They also have a trio of haunted attractions for those who like to be scared. They include Blackthorn Castle Haunted House, Secrets of Rotting Wood Cemetery, and Raptus and Crane's Mythical Monster Museum. The festival will be open every Saturday through October 31st, plus Sunday, November 1st. I think that, is this the last one on the list? No, there's still more on the list. Okay. Haunted Shadows Lake Trail. This haunted attraction in the colony has the distinction of being one of the only outdoor haunts in the area. The trail is a little over a mile in length, taking visitors on a self-guided journey through the woods and weeds along the shore of Lake Louisville. There's is no guide, only a trail through the dark, scary woods, the wind rustling through the trees, the snap of a twig from a footstep, the moon shining off the lake, the shadows that provide a refuge for some unseen horror. Haunted Shadows is open at selected dates through October 31st. And guess what, Nick? That Haunted Shadows, I am pretty sure that's where we did the investigation on Goatman, about Goatman
0: Oh,
1: Bridge.
0: no, Goatman was over at Atlas Bridge or something like that. That was like we're closer to Denton's. Remember, like we went by the
1: I'm
0: we
1: pretty sure
0: remember
1: it's
0: me and
1: right
0: you and
1: around
0: Cry,
1: Louis.
0: we all went in your like Tiburon,
1: Yeah.
0: and we went past the Rudy's up there in Denton.
1: Yeah, we did, but I guarantee you it's over on, it was in Louisville, and it's off of Lake Louisville.
0: Let me see if I can.
1: I am pretty, because it says it's the colony.
0: Yeah, the colony is very east. It's Truss Bridge in Denton County, Hickory Creek, Copper Canyon. Goddamn. Let's see. The old Alton Bridge. That was it. Yeah, the old Alton Bridge, Denton and Copper Canyon. Is what the fuck? Let's get the coordinates. Let's go to the coordinates. See on Google Maps. It's on Teasley Lane, just south up. It's west of Corinth. So it's south of Denton and north of Copper Canyon, north of Lantana.
1: And it's on the
0: Way
1: south
0: west of
1: side of
0: Hickory
1: Louisville
0: Creek.
1: Lake.
0: It's like the very, very west side of a branch, and it's not even on Louisville Lake. It's kind of like a creek's.
1: Yeah.
0: Yeah. But the colony is on the east side, like way on their side.
1: Well,
0: So
1: technically, yeah, but.
0: you're like, it's near some water. So it's like,
1: Okay, so
0: yeah,
1: maybe it's not the same place
0: but
1: we
0: it's
1: used
0: over
1: to.
0: there. It's more like we went past the Rudy's. And
1: Well, the
0: it's like,
1: Rudy's is
0: hey, yeah, the
1: located in
0: Rudy's.
1: Denton.
0: Huh?
1: The Rudy's is located in Denton. Well, from what I remember,
0: Let's see.
1: Rudy's is located closer to UNT.
0: Rudy's, see locations. Karl Marx didn't write about. Yeah, I remember past it. So I went all the way to Denton. I think we went and meet somebody or some shit. Who knows? But the thing was is that yeah, it's out there. And but the thing I don't get about like that one over there, the colony one, and we walk around. It's like, well, can't you do that any other time of the year? I mean, you know.
1: I agree. There isn't there, and it doesn't even say anything about jump scares or anybody there. I think they're just taking you down a walk,
0: Yeah, it's
1: a
0: like, hey, you
1: walkable
0: know that shit
1: path.
0: during the day? I'll just do it at night. There you
1: Okay,
0: go. There you
1: the next one I'm
0: go.
1: gonna have a tough time pronouncing it. Kooky Nights. That's Cucuy Nights. Kooky Nights is one of the newest haunted houses in the Dallas area, having opened in 2025 at a location in Garland. Also, oh, this is in
0: Okay.
1: Garland, and moving to
0: Huh.
1: Dallas proper this year. Oh, so it is moving. It is an immersive maze-style haunted attraction rooted in Latino and indigenous mythology. Visitors will step into total darkness, thick practical fog, and rooms filled with culturally iconic characters drawn from living folklore. Located at 423 Singleton Boulevard, it will be open on Fridays and Saturdays through October 31st.
0: That's like out in Dallas.
1: Yeah.
0: That's cool.
1: Junkyard Haunted House is next. The Junkyard Haunted House is a unique haunted house made out of junk, locally
0: Junk.
1: picked up by the Junk Guys DFW. The
0: That.
1: family business takes the time to build a new and different haunted house every year. Imagine rusted machinery groaning in the darkness, flickering lights, reveling glimpses of horrifying creatures, and the chilling feeling that you are not alone. It will be open on selected dates through October 31st, and they better not be asking you to pay a lot for that at all. That better be free, damn it.
0: Yeah, basically, there's a junkyard and they got a bunch of cars, and they just want you to walk around in it. So it's kind of like the one over there by the lake. Just walk around by the lake, you know, but at
1: Okay,
0: night.
1: we got a second junkyard haunted house. It's called the Junkyard
0: Oh.
1: Haunted House in City Park. Okay, the Junkyard Haunted House is collaborating with the Dallas Parks Department to provide the city with a haunted house experience at City Park. Visitors can enjoy a sprawling haunt stretched across 21 acres, a journey through seven distinct fear-inducing haunted houses. It will be open on select dates through October 31st. I'm kind of wondering what that one's about.
0: Yeah, where's the junkyard part in it? I don't want to see some junk.
1: Well, the junkyard
0: It's not
1: part, I have a
0: an
1: feeling,
0: wholesome part.
1: okay, you know
0: Yeah.
1: that. Okay, that very first one, it's done by the Junk Guys of DFW. Junk Guys of DFW is a business, a family-owned business here in the DFW area that will like haul away your junk, right?
0: Yeah.
1: So they're not taking it to the dump like they generally do. They're keeping some of this and they're building haunted houses out of it.
0: Yeah, those things won't collapse.
1: And apparently the Dallas Parks Department has gone into business with them or made an agreement, and they're using Dallas Parks property to build their junk haunted houses on 21 acres in the
0: See,
1: same
0: this is the thing
1: park.
0: that what they're saying. I'm looking at this thing. It's a junkyard haunted house at City Park. So it's that old City Park. And it says, scary actors, set designs. Cannot wait to see this turn out. Okay, whatever.
1: Okay,
0: I just don't.
1: oh, do you want to con let's continue. We might as well.
0: Yeah, might as well. Yeah. Junkyard haunted house ticket of $25. And basically, it's the old
1: They
0: City
1: want
0: Park. Yeah.
1: $25?
0: Huh?
1: They want $25?
0: Yeah.
1: Okay, I totally feel that's kind of bullshit. Because you know that the company, Junkyard Guys, they got the materials for free. They're getting all kinds of tax write-offs, I'm sure, for this. They're prop so you want and they're gonna at charge you $25 a person. They're profiting left and right off this crap.
0: Yeah, there's like a like the old City Park one has seven junkyard haunted houses, which I thought they were like trying not to use those things because whatever and their bitchiness and everything. And then it says also like there's one in Fort Worth, a junkyard haunted house, and in Dallas. It's Fort Worth haunted house, 2423 Chester Street, the junkyard haunted house in Dallas, the other one. It is on 2700 Sylvan Avenue.
1: These guys doing? Why does this sound?
0: Oh.
1: This sounds like something worthy of investigation. Okay, the last one on the list is the Parker House. The Parker House is located in Denton. It features two main attractions: the haunted walkthrough at the Parker House, in which guests are engulfed in a murderous mayhem in which Mary Parker subjected her victims and outbreak. Where guests can take an interactive ride around the property in specially equipped attack vehicles with a mission to defeat zombies and save the world from chaos. There is also Mary's Not So Scary Trick or Treat event on October 14th and the 21st. The tamer version of the normal haunted house, it will be open on selected days through November 1st. That's the end of the list. So, Nick, did any of those catch your eye? Nick, are
0: They're
1: you
0: all
1: there?
0: for the wrong reason. I mean, like
1: Yeah,
0: the
1: the junkyard
0: one.
1: haunted house has caught my attention for way wrong reasons.
0: Yeah, because like the one that's at, like I'm looking at the one that's Junkyard Haunted House in October that opens at, because like what's happened was since they sold all the shit off that's inside the buildings from Old City Park because they had to get close them all down.
1: Right.
0: And then it's been the park and they just basically let all the shit get dilapidated.
1: Right.
0: So now they're going to charge $40 so you can go see. This is the Old City Park one, $40. So you can,
1: $40.
0: yeah, so you can see seven haunted houses, which these all buildings have already been through a bunch of times. Walk through seven historic buildings, transformed into terrifying nightmares. I'm like, well, aren't you kind of like destroying the buildings you're part of? And it's like one of them is the Worth Hotel that's over there by the railroad station thing. The next one's Millermore Mansion, which had nothing in it when I went there and seen last time. The next one is the, and a lot of these places had nothing in them when I went there to see everything too. The next one's the train depot, which is that the old fate train depot, and I think they sold a bunch of shit off from that. They show the Pilot Grove Church, and that's that, church they have on there. The blacksmith area, which is by the blacksmith stuff. And then Renner's Schoolhouse, which I thought they got rid of all the stuff inside there too. It just, when I went there last time, just look at nothing inside any of the buildings because they were supposed to have sold all that stuff off. And then the Sullivan House, seven haunted houses, 21 acres, 1515 South Harwood. So I don't know. They got videos of this shit too. So, and I know the Millermore Mansion had nothing in it when I went by there last time because I remember looking inside of it. I was like, damn it, they sold everything off. Yeah. Anyway,
1: How can this
0: that's
1: junk?
0: what I'd be just saying. Yeah.
1: Okay, my first question is, are all these junkyard things, as I'm thinking, owned by the junk guys of DFW? Are
0: I
1: they?
0: guess so. Like all of them are related, like the Fort Worth junkyard, the Dallas junkyard, and then this thing, City Park junkyard. So I don't know if they're officially a real junkyard, but they're just, whatever. They're called junkyard.
1: And
0: So.
1: so they got a contract to do 300 houses in the DFW area that are going to make money. And they're charging 40, 40 freaking
0: I
1: dollars.
0: know, $40. That was like the most expensive one. I'm like, what the fuck? So I was like, damn.
1: Well, the one that are going to make money. And they're charging 40, 40 freaking
0: I
1: dollars.
0: know, $40. That was like the most expensive one. I'm like, what the fuck?

0: as far as cost is concerned. But at the time, that $40.
1: Now 40 is a shit ton, man. Yeah.
0: I
1: They
0: mean,
1: actually said one time the one over there by Love and War was like $50 a person, but somebody else said it wasn't that much. I don't know.
0: and the junk guys are getting their materials for near nothing because they're just picking it up out of stuff as they're being
1: Junk.
0: paid to haul junk away
1: Here, here's
0: anyway.
1: some junk. Yeah, let's get some junk out. Well, have you ever thought about, like, before we go into like the Hall of Fame of Death, have you ever thought about what Texas Highways thinks the five most haunted locations in Texas are?
0: No, I haven't, but that's a good idea.
1: Well, Texas Highways is a magazine we used to get a lot because, like, my grandpa worked in the Texas Department of Transportation, and even after he died, we kept getting them. But Texas Highways says the number one, well, one of their spots, they just say top five. I don't know if it's ranked. But East Texas is, maybe they do it by region, is Bragg Road, Saratoga. So that's in Saratoga. It's at Bragg Road Light. It's at a few tribes, including the Alabama, Coushatta, and the cattle hunted around these edges, but it's essentially uncharted territory. When settlers arrived in the 1830s, seeking solitude to hunt and carve out subsistence, farms in swampy, dark, and a difficult penetrate, it was a destination for people who didn't want to be found. Oil and lumber operations rendered the terrain more accessible. The big thicket remained plenty dense and mysterious today. So the big thicket was a bunch of trees growing over, made it, an area you couldn't really see through that well. But in the heart of the Big Thicket in Hardin County, and in the heart of Hardin County, is the most infamous Bragg Road, home to the countless ghost sightings of the Ghost Road Light, aka Big Thicket Light, Saratoga Light, Bragg Road Light, that appears at to nighttime travelers on the road between Saratoga and the defunct village of Bragg Station. Before the current road was built, the Arrow Strait Clearing served the Santa Fe Railroad's branch line, built in 1903. From its inception, locals consider the line haunted by a Mexican laborer murdered by a thieving foreman, and a reckless deserter shot by Confederate soldiers, and a hunter lost forever in the woods. And also a decapitated railroad brakeman searching for his head. But all these stories share a common theme, a floating orb of light. The road replaced the railroad in 1934, but the light remained, seen by hundreds of people over the decades. The 1960s, Archer Fullingham, iconoclast, our editor of the Kuntz News, spread its notoriety in articles. National Geographic published a clear photo of the light in 1974 before the feature about the Big Thicket. Texas folklorist Abernathy documented the sighting stories from old timers and young folks alike. So that's the Grove. So the Grove, a private home and built in Jefferson in 1861. Wait. Well, that was the Saratoga Lights, but also the Grove, a private home built in Jefferson, 1861, offers weekend tourist reservation. I don't know why it talks about that. It's weird. I don't know. It jumps off. Okay, in South Texas, you want to go down there, is the Yorktown Memorial Hospital, 728 West Main Street. An investigation depths at one time. Let's see. Originally built in 1950s, site managed by the Felician Sisters of the Roman Catholic Church, the sprawling facility contains two main floors, a basement, two wings, a chapel, and an observation tower. Basically, let's see. Naturally, it has also acquired a lasting reputation for ghosts. There are stories of patients killed by neglect or surgical mistakes, and ghosts of the surgeon who's often held responsible. A fearsome black specter with red eyes has been seen reported at the chapel and growl on Bible verses are read. Mayfield says she once saw the ghost of a young man starting out from behind the door, locked doors, a bullet wound in his head. The spirits of young nuns residing on the second floor are said to push and scratch at men with tattoos. You want a tattoo going there. In West Texas, they tell you go out and see the Plaza Theater, Performing Arts Center, in 125 West Mills Avenue in El Paso. So let's see what it says about here, ghostly hauntings. Intelligent people don't

0: believe in ghosts, including 90-year-old Charles Russell, Plaza manager from 1940 to 1951, during an interview in 2006, remember about reopening? Well, I consider myself intelligent. If you ever spent night in the Plaza Theater, you might change your damn mind. E. Dan Clipper. So there's a lot of shit going on in that theater there. It says in Central Texas, AI Engineering, or I don't know if it's AI Engineering Building, formerly the Animal Industries Building. Okay, so that's the Animal Industries, not Artificial Intelligence. 423 Spence Street, College Station. And it's 1959, Roy Sims, foreman of the meat locker in Texas A&M University's old Animal Industry Building, was performing a bit of a routine butchery on a slab of bacon. As he was cutting towards himself, the knife slipped in his hand, stabbing his leg near his groin. Blaine cut his groin. Blaine cut open his femoral artery. His assistant, who stepped out for a moment, returned to find him bleeding out on the floor. An ambulance was summoned, but in vain. Sims died before he could be removed from the building. Sims' death was a tragic accident, but it doesn't take much for tragic accidents to take place on a mere ghostly cast. In the daytime, we never thought much about the ghost or strange occurrences, says Jeffrey Savile, a Texas A&M professor who was an undergrad and grad student in the 1970s. It was night when the meat laboratory conducting research, usually by ourselves, that one would hear strange noises or feel like you were not alone. Over several years, Saville says, students and custodians working in the bowels of the building have reported invisible footsteps, strange noises, and objects scattered far from their original resting spots. Saville attributes many of the stories to natural spookiness in the old building, noisy machinery, and potentially the elevator and refrigeration compressors. A series of renovations of the building have turned the site and the Sims accident into an office space. Whether Sims' ghost roams the hallways, Saville says one thing is keeping the memory alive in the lesson offered by death. It became a precautionary tale each semester as we visited students about safety and meat cutting. There you go. Some Gulf Coast region has the 2000, the Henley Road, 2000, 2016, Strand Street, Galveston. Let's see. The Henley Road is the oldest commercial structure in the Strand District since 1990. Says it's not surprising Henley Road is a spot for supernatural activity completed in 1855. In 1858, for shippers and cotton brokers. It's shippers. On there. It's shippers and cotton brokers in town, tallest structure during the Civil War. The roof doubled as a Confederate lookout for Union ships. Galveston and nearby Barrier Islands history have been laced with tragedy. It has been the site of bloody Civil War fight and serial epidemics of yellow fever, which decimated the populace. Hurricane blasts through regularly in the 1900s and storm left over 12,000 casualties, the worst natural disaster in U.S. history. No wonder Texas writer Brian Woolley called Galveston an old cemetery with a beach attached. And since residents of ghosts of Henley Row represents aspects of Galveston's history, their Confederate soldiers.
1: Nick, I think I lost you.
0: Waiting days, lady in white, and running and playing, a little boy and a little girl are thought to be the 1900 storm victims. And the upper floors, the apartments are now our offices now. But Henley Market's glass and ceiling reveals views of stairs and landings and perhaps apparitions. During the renovations, workers reported tools mysteriously moving around. So there's a bunch of shit going on there. And when Hurricane Ike inundated the building with 10 feet of water in 2008, the photos went. Was like what was it? Jenkins and others recalled the experience of some years ago. A friend gave her an old photo of Dr. Wilbur. Okay, so when the damaged, while many other buildings were destroyed. Every year on November 1st, Jenkins constructs an elaborate Day of the Dead altar. So a lot of shit going on at that place. And oh, I guess that's the last one. So yeah, that's a pretty cool one. I never heard of this building, and it looks doesn't look extremely old, but it is definitely old. The Henley Row Building in Ostrand Street in Galveston. So there we go. All right, I guess we get the Celebrity Hall of Fame of Death. And that's what Texas Highway says are the most haunted. But anyway.
1: It's up to you. Did you want to take a break before we get into that? Or? Hello, Nick? Nick, did I lose you?
0: I'm on the other phone, but I can't get in my regular phone. My regular phone wants to keep showing the same shit. No, there it goes. All right. Well, yeah, we'll come back. We'll look at the Celebrity Hall of Fame of Death. Right back.
1: Well, I'm going to try, but right now, all of a sudden, me trying to switch.
0: Hurry up and try this.
1: I'm trying. I've already clicked.
0: Now. Hurry. Now.
1: It's, I don't know. I think.
0: You're going to lose all the dead people. They're going to be more dead. Yeah. Yeah, this is not good. Very, well, very, very dead year.
1: Well, I mean, we have... Hold on.
0: Three deaths.
1: Hopefully...
0: The funny thing is we have another Animal House death.
1: Yeah.
0: We just had one.
1: We did?
0: Yeah, we had one like a couple months ago.
1: Animal House?
0: Somebody else from Animal House died. I don't remember who it was.
1: I don't remember either.
0: Yeah.
1: I think it's gonna hopefully. No, it's still not playing.
0: Old house. All people who. You know, don't want to have too much noise and don't want to hear applause or don't none of this stuff. Nobody wrote about that. The whole idea.
1: This is quite interesting in the fact that I can hear
2: Welcome you. To the airways, it's unexplained. Where the talk is live and never mundane.
0: The idea was how it can make the

0: Hey, folks, and welcome back to I Have No Life with your host, Nick Nix.
1: Oh, shit. I do like the cocktail shrimp. I like that. Very good. Good for you, too.
0: So what got
1: Shrimpy.
0: your panties in a bunch there?
1: No, I'm just like, we're back already, okay?
0: So,
1: Well, you want to read the first one there, the lady?
0: the first one should be Dennis Haskins.
1: Well, the third one then.
0: Okay, Dennis Haskins, who played the principal Richard Belding on Saved by the Bell from 19.
1: Oh, I thought we already did him. So there's four of them then. Okay, never mind. We didn't do him. Yeah,
0: from
1: he passed away during the duration. That's right.
0: From 1989
1: okay,
0: to 1992, and on other iterations of the show. He died September 28th. He was 75. Haskins was in charge of Bayside High School, where he and Mark Paul Gosselaar, Zach Morris, butted heads. Mostly all in good fun. Haskins played his character, too, in Saved by the Bell predecessor Good Morning, Miss Bliss. And on spin-offs such as Saved by the Bell, The New Class, he also appeared in shows such as Mad Men, It's Always Sunny in Philadelphia, How I Met Your Mother, and The Bold and the Beautiful. He was a very common actor. He brought that his role in Saved by the Bell was probably his biggest role that he had in his Hollywood career. It never mentioned him ever having a career outside of that. So, I guess it paid the bills. other than that, I don't know. I don't recall him doing anything else of major notoriety.
1: Yeah, and all those other shows, it was kind of like bit parts.
0: Yeah.
1: You know, and it was probably because, you know, he was known for the Saved by the Bell thing, and so then bringing him out really wasn't so much to bring him for a part. It was more like, oh, there's that guy from Saved by the Bell. He's on this one. You know, and that was it. Like, he goes away from one episode. He's in there for like 5 seconds. That's it.
0: Yeah.
1: My opinion was that I didn't really watch Saved by the Bell. I thought it was kind of dumb.
0: Yeah,
1: but
0: I didn't really. I mean, it just kind of missed an appeal for me at any point, because when it was on,
1: yep.
0: I was already in school,
1: yeah,
0: and what they were showing didn't seem at all like anything I had to deal with. So,
1: yeah, that was really for me, it was like, you know, you know, like, I know a lot of other people that grew up, and then that was like a show, like, oh, the same age as me. And they were like, man, I really love that show. I used to watch it all the time. And I was like, I didn't. And the real reason I didn't was because when I was growing up, I had like cable.
0: Yeah.
1: And I had all cable, and I had HBO. And so my favorite comedians were like, you know, like Eddie Murphy, like, because I saw Eddie Murphy's Raw and Eddie Murphy Live.
0: All I can say about Saved by the Bell, and the only reason that it got me interested, is there were two really, really hot chicks in there. And they went on to star in other stuff and do other things. One of them ended up in a movie called Showgirls or something like that.
1: Oh, then there were three.
0: Well, there were three
1: hot
0: girls, but two of them were exceptionally hot.
1: Oh, no. I don't know which two you're thinking of, but okay.
0: The brunette and the curly-haired chick. I don't know what their names were. I didn't. That's about all I remember of the show. Other than that, it was eh.
1: I just thought it was too hokey. And, I mean, like, by the way, past hoke. And, I was already, like, you know, Mystery Science Theater 2000 had come out and everything, and I was, like, way past that comedically. So, like, on a comedic level, it's way higher than that.
0: I don't think Mystery Science Theater came out back then.
1: It came out in 1989, 1990, if you could see it. But the main year it came out was in 1991 on Thanksgiving Day and Comedy Channel before it became Comedy Central. I remember I stayed up watching it that entire night. I was like, this is fucking great. I had already seen it, but that was like the day they were going to have their first Turkey Day marathon. And so they did it.
0: Well, the thing is 1989 to 1992.
1: Yeah.
0: I wasn't watching any television because I was going to a military school.
1: Yeah.
0: And although
1: I
0: had a TV in my room because I made grades, because I lived with these other guys, we generally just kept it on MTV.
1: Well, the other thing is that you got to think of it. It's kind of like, my thing was, if I would have basically not watched like Comedy Central or anything, I would not have cable. I probably would have thought this was a very good show of my time. But since I had already watched much more advanced and better comedy, this just was dull to me. It was not funny.
0: But
1: and
0: also,
1: so I was way ahead of my time. You know, so like that's why like other guys that are the same age as me, they like it and I don't. But the thing is, a lot of people, it's kind of like, you know, but if you're old enough and you were like in high school at the time they were supposed to be in high school, you're probably not going to get it. But I wasn't in high school at the time they were in high school. I was actually a little bit after it, but I still didn't like it. I just thought it was dumb.
0: Yeah, I was in high school too. When it, 1989, when it started, I was already a sophomore. By 1992, I had graduated.
1: Yeah.
0: So, I mean, I never
1: It's
0: really
1: kind of like
0: saw
1: the
0: it.
1: Movie, and in that regard, it's kind of like the movie, for you, it's kind of like for me, The Sandlot. I didn't watch The Sandlot because I was already out of high school and I was paying and I had to work. And so, but a lot of people, like, they're kind of my age, they're a little bit younger. Like, oh, Sandlot, I remember watching that, or like 6 years younger. And I'm like, I don't even remember seeing it. I never watched it at all. I never watched the show. And so it means nothing to me. And so it's kind of like with this show. It means really almost nothing to me because
0: Hold on, the
1: when it came on, I just
0: a
1: thought
0: show?
1: It was stupid.
0: I thought it was a movie.
1: The Sandlot?
0: Yeah.
1: Yeah, Sandlot is a movie, but I never seen it. So
0: I recall seeing it, but I saw it much, much later, way after it came out or something like that.
1: Yeah, and I just thought it was a kid's show, so I kind of gave up on it. And, you know, I was already banging and living on my own, so I didn't really think about Sandlots.
0: It was a baseball movie, but it was kids playing baseball, if I recall.
1: But, yeah, exactly. And so, like, there was a lot of kids that were, like, you know, maybe in middle school when that happened, and they were like, oh, it's a good show. But me, I was already out of high school, so it didn't mean anything to me. That's kind of the same idea with Saved by the Bell for you. You were like in high school, it didn't mean anything to you. The reason why it didn't mean anything to me, Saved by the Bell, is because I'd already advanced my humor. I mean, I was way too far ahead for it and just wasn't funny. I mean, I was always like, Zach, why did you tape my balls to my asshole again? Now, see, that would have been funny, but they didn't do that, you know. So, what do you think about Mr. Beldinger, or whatever fucking name is?
0: Dennis Haskins?
1: Yeah.
0: Oh, I'm going to say no.
1: I'm going to say no, too. I'm not going to say the show wasn't important to those people that were alive at the time. I'm going to say it was, but it's the show as an overall. It's not really one individual, so, yeah. We got another one here, sir.
0: You want to do it, or do you want me to?
1: I can do it. Let's go to, oh, yes. Okay. Mary Louise Weller. And here she is shown in 1978 on the set of Animal House, and she's really cute there. Mary Louise Weller, best known role as sorority sister Mandy Pepperidge in Animal House, died on October 1st at 79. The former model and also star in 1979 film The Bell Jar and Forced Vengeance. She made an appearance on television series like Starsky and Hutch, and along with Fantasy Island and Supertrain in the 1970s and 80s. In 2013, she spoke about Animal House and her legacy just might be centered on it. I said, I'm pretty sure all of us knew This movie would be a huge hit. The script was simply brilliant, she admitted. At the time, I remembered showing it to Brandon Stoddard, who was the head of ABC at that time. He also knew it would be an enormous hit, but he warned me that it would be the movie that I'd always be known for, and this is correct. To Mary Louise Weller, looking in this, she played. I gotta go find her.
0: Mandy Pepperidge,
1: Yeah.
0: apparently, according
1: Yeah,
0: to the
1: she played
0: article.
1: Mandy Pepperidge in Pie House, which kind of a joke. Marmalard's original girlfriend and Bluto's love interest. So Marmalard was let me go back. I think he was one of the guys in the
0: I think
1: ROTC or
0: Bluto
1: something.
0: was the character
1: I know
0: that John
1: Bluto was,
0: Belushi
1: yeah, I think
0: played.
1: he was
0: So she
1: fuck
0: was.
1: he was John Belushi, that's
0: Yeah,
1: right.
0: so she was Belushi's girlfriend in the show or something like that.
1: Yeah, no, Belushi liked her, and I think that's when he did the I'm a zit thing. But Marmalard, like looking, she also likes Marmalard. I'm trying to look here. Dean Vernon, okay. I'm seeing who Marmalard was. Oh, Gregory Marmalard. Oma, yeah, the Omega Theta Pi House. That was James Dalton. He was the president who warmer directs Sabotage Delta House. Yes, that was. So he was born in 50s. So he's still alive. Yeah, I know who she is. She was sitting at that table when they go to when they're all sitting around at the cafeteria. So people that were in the show Animal House, of course, John Belushi died in 1982. And aside from that, you have Tim Matheson, who's still alive. He was born in 47. Tom Hulce, which he was also Wolfgang Amadeus Mozart. He was born in 53. Pete Reigart, 47. Somebody else died recently. I'm trying to look through this. Stephen Furst died in 2017. He played Flounder. He was the fat guy. So he died in 2017. Bruce McGill, still alive, 1950. Karen Allen, 51. Okay. James Widows, 53. So actually, a lot of people still alive in this movie. Kinney, 46 to 80. Douglas Clark Francis Kinney. He died basically shortly after filming. He was Duane Storkman Stork. I'm trying to remember. Christian, I'll look him up later. Christian Miller's still alive. All right. And Dalton, you saw, is alive. Mark Metcalf, still alive. So somebody fucking died from this thing. Kevin Bacon, I'm still alive. L Weller is dead. Martha Smith, alive. John Vernon died. He was the dean. He died in 2005. So, of course, he's been dead for a while. Verna Bloom died in 2019. She's Miss Marion Warmer's wife. Sutherland, Donald Sutherland died in 2024, but that's not what I'm thinking of. DeNova, Cesar DeNova, 26, the mayor's wife. Holcomb, god damn. Who the hell is the motherfucker that just died recently? Cray, 1953, he was a singer. Dwayne, Jesse, Otis Day. AKA Otis Day. Well, when did he die? I didn't have a birthday or death date or nothing. So I guess I kind of forgot about him. So the only one we got left is, I was looking at, that passed away was the one that played Stork, Douglas Kinney. And Douglas Kinney was, he was. Oh, while at Harvard University, Kinney was married to a Cygnet Society. So he wrote on National Lampoon. So that's the reason why he got a part, I guess. Huh, interesting. Very weird. So let's see if I got a picture of this guy. Douglas Francis Kinney Stork. Stork. And oh, okay, yes, I remember him. He was a guy that had kind of like country accent. He wore like glasses and there. But yes, he passed away. So
0: Who?
1: Not, but he a while back,
0: Who?
1: the guy played Stork. Douglas Clark Francis Kinney died in 1980 at age 33. Why the fuck did he die? He was pretty young. I mean, he died really right after they made this fucking movie. He was also in Caddyshack. His death. Kinney and Chevy Chase went to Maui, Hawaii in the summer of 1980. About 3 weeks into the vacation, Chase left to work with commitment while Kenny's girlfriend, Catherine Walker, arrived to keep Kenny company. After a short visit, she returned to Los Angeles. Chase was preparing to return to Hawaii when he received a telephone call telling him that Kenny was missing. Kenny had traveled alone to the island of Kauai on August 26, 1980. On August 27th, he fell from his death on a 35-foot cliff called Hanapet Valley Lookout. Police found his rental car near the lookout point. The following day, found his body on August 31st. So, see, kids, that's why you shouldn't go explore nature, because it will kill you. So she's dead too. So she was really only known for that one role. So what do you think about Mary Louise Geller
0: I'm gonna say no.
1: then? Yeah, I think so, unfortunately. All right, you want to read Sass Jordan?
0: I guess, but I don't know her either. If you know her, feel free.
1: Oh yeah, everybody knows Sass. Yeah, she was 65. What the hook. Canadian singer Sass Jordan, known for songs like High Road Easy and Make You a Believer, died on October 2nd. She was 65. She looked pretty good in that picture, but I don't know about when she was 65. Her family shared her news on the social media writing. She remains in our hearts, an inimitable force of nature, irreplaceable. Being of light and joy. The rock star, also a judge on Canadian Idol from 2003 to 2008, survived by her daughter, Stella's stepdaughter, Brianna, and husband, Derek Sharp. This picture was probably taken in early 2000s, as I'm
0: Well, it
1: thinking.
0: says 2009. If you look at the picture that
1: Oh,
0: we're
1: wow. Okay.
0: interviewing.
1: So she probably was famous in the early 2000s because she was on the Idol thing in 2003, so she must have been something.
0: I'm
1: Shows
0: unfamiliar
1: pictures.
0: with her work. I'm unfamiliar with her, period. Sorry. But
1: Yeah,
0: I.
1: her recording career is from 1988 to 1995. So, I mean, I have no clue. I have no idea about this one woman. I mean, now, I'm pretty sure that if I listen to anything she's saying, it's not going to be anything that major. So, what do you say about Sass Jordan, sir?
0: I don't know her, so no.
1: Yeah, I'm going to say no, too. All right, you want to do Robert Kelker Kelly?
0: I guess. Robert Kelker Kelly, the soap star best known for playing Beau Brady on Days of Our Lives, unlike being the Beau Brady from the Brady Bunch.
1: No.
0: He died on October 3rd in Missouri. The 62-year-old, which is kind of young, had reportedly complained of chest pain shortly before becoming unresponsive. The St. Peter's Police Department told EW. Kelker Kelly made his soap opera debut in 1987 as Sam Fowler on NBC's Another World. 5 years later, he was cast as Bad Boy Beau on Days, which I assume Days is referring to Days of Our Lives, replacing Peter Reckle. He also enjoyed two stints on ABC's General Hospital as Stavros Cassadine, the second, which lasted from 2013 to 2014.
1: Wow.
0: So, I've
1: Yeah.
0: never really watched soap operas or that kind of television, so I don't even recognize his importance or unimportance.
1: Yeah, I don't really remember watching the Brady Bunch that much to see who Beau Brady was, so I don't know. Yeah, I'm joking. He was just a guy on a soap opera, and really soap operas really don't ring our bells, so
0: Yeah, so sorry, but we're probably just going to say
1: yeah.
0: no to
1: Sorry
0: him
1: about
0: too.
1: dying,
0: So nobody gets in today.
1: Yeah, no one at all. I know that like there was a story that I was reading about what the fuck was it? Charles Rocket, because like there was last time I was watching about like an hour and a half a YouTube video of Death Hag, the guy that does Death Hag. I can't remember his name. I always called him Death Hag because he used to have a website called Death Hag. And he did a bunch of like, Hollywood stuff, and he's really very knowledgeable. I mean, extremely knowledgeable because he's done so many tours and done so much crap, and he's been like, the last 40 years working on like, tours and stuff around Los Angeles. So every time he drives somewhere, he's got like a bunch of stories on every building. He tries to remember them all, this, that, and the other. So he went through a bunch of crap the other night, and then he pulls some of his old stuff, puts it in there too. But he said something about Charles Rocket and talking about somebody else's death. And, Charles Rocket, I was like, well, what did he bring up Charles Rocket for? Because Charles Rocket had been like on Saturday Night Live for a bit. He was really on the Saturday Night Live when kind of the years Eddie Murphy was on, but the forgotten years, like the second cast and everybody had left. And the only thing good they had was Shining Light was Eddie Murphy. And it was the guy from, it was basically Eddie Murphy and the guy from, the nerdy guy from Police Academy. And that's kind of about it. And stuff, stuff like that. So it's kind of, everybody's gone. So, but what happened was, it said Rocket's death was he was found in a field on his Connecticut property on October 7, 2005, with his throat slit.
0: What?
1: He was 56. Yeah, his throat was cut. He was 56 years old. 10 days later, a state medical examiner ruled his death as a suicide, and the police investigation determined there was no criminal aspect to the case. Very weird, don't you think, that he's, like, I mean,
0: I
1: that's a
0: mean, I
1: horrible
0: guess
1: way
0: it's
1: to go.
0: possible to slit your throat physically, but I mean, it's a rather unusual way to commit suicide if it was a suicide.
1: Yeah, that's just,
0: I mean, there should be obvious evidence. I mean, if it was a suicide, like his fingerprints actually on the knife that cut his throat open should be lying there somewhere.
1: Yeah, I don't know. I just, I yeah, yeah. Like I say, that's pretty a weird way to die. Weird everything. I mean, it just sounds pretty gross. I mean, and plus you got to like choke on your own, damned, blood and everything else, and I don't know. It's pretty shitty way to die. But there was another guy who was in, damn it, I'm not gonna be able to find him. I mean, I keep thinking it's Magnificent Seven. I forgot who his name. I don't know. There's another guy that they were talking about, like how he died, and he died from autoerotic asphyxiation. And what happened was the guy from Death Hag, they were in the apartment building and they knew somebody was in that apartment building. They said, well, all these apartments look the same, so we can just use the friend of his to actually film this one part from where this guy killed himself because they were going to use the same apartment. And he said, well, let me just go down there and ask the person that has the apartment and see if they're there and if they want us to film inside their place. And then they asked the person, and the person said no. And they said, well, what if I pay you $50? And the person said, all right, for a few minutes. And then so then he told the woman that lived there of this actor who was in, I don't know, he was in quite a lot of different things, but he was not really, he was never like a main character or anything. So I can't remember his name. So what happened, and the guy was already like an older guy by the time this happened. So he said like they found him. They said like his sister came by and like left notes on the door. Nobody got the notes. He slipped notes in the door. Nobody got the notes. So then eventually what they did was they got the landlord going in the apartment. And when they went in the apartment, they found the guy. He was over the bathtub. So like he was bent over the bathtub, like looking inward. And he was tied up with like a riding crop and everything else, like all these different like horse stuff and things that say like slut and like this bitch and a drawing of a pussy on him and stuff
0: Like
1: and all these different.
0: BDSM.
1: Yeah, it was like so much different stuff. And like he had one thing was two hypodermic needles in his ass, and it said something like something about slut or something like this. But the thing was is that they he had put like a cord to like one of the writing instruments over the damned bathroom rod. Like I think it was this one. I guess it was a shower curtain rod, but what was there at the time was like a sliding glass door thing for the bathtub. So it may have been that, or the rod was just held in place by the bathroom wall work. Who fuck knows? I don't know. And what happened was he put it around that, and he was just trying to like choke himself while he was masturbating. He was alone, and he's like gone over there and trying to go to town. And he did all this like prep work, and then
0: But you said
1: he
0: he had stuff
1: pushed.
0: written on him, like something written on his ass.
1: Yeah, he had stuff written everywhere. Like, I mean, this was what
0: You
1: he was
0: can't do
1: into. He
0: that.
1: just,
0: I mean, how should I put
1: he
0: this?
1: wrote it backwards. But the
0: Do you know
1: weird
0: how
1: part
0: difficult it
1: was,
0: would be to write something on your own ass?
1: I think he was so into this that he got more and more and more into it. But this is what happened. So, like, he basically strangled himself. And, like, even the guy from Death Pag said, they found his body, they found all this stuff. And they noticed that, basically he hadn't come, he didn't orgasm. So he said, like, all this work to get ready to orgasm, and then he killed himself before he orgasmed. So it's like, wow. Oh, the reason why they knew that he was alone was because this bathroom had it didn't have any windows. And he was right behind the door, and the door was locked. And so the door had been locked from the inside. And I guess somebody could have been in there and closed the door, but I mean, his body is right there by the door. So I don't know. But, I mean, I thought it was weird that I was thinking he was going to say something like there's somebody else with him, because there had been other stories of that. There had been stories of guys. There was a story of, I think it was Cesar Romero or somebody. And he was killed by two guys. I think they were brothers, and he picked them up. They were male prostitutes, and they eventually beat the shit out of him and tried to take his money, and then he died. I wonder if it was Cesar Romero that happened to him, but a lot of weird shit. I mean, there's actually I was watching this thing about, and I sent you the link to it, but I guess you didn't watch it, but. It was cold case guys. Like they had done, like they one guy, I mean, a lot of them worked for the FBI in the past, and one guy was the head of Quantico and all this other stuff. And he had worked there, and then they had his own investigation unit, and they do this to try to solve like multiple sexual assaults and all this other kind of stuff. And he said, when you look at a person, first examine the person. He said, you start like a big triangle, and there's 10 steps. And the most important one is understanding the person's life, everything about the person you need to know. The next step is, what risk are they? Are they a high risk life, or are they a very low risk life? Meaning, they're like, say somebody's a librarian and they all just go home, they go to church, and they never go anywhere. That's a very low risk life. But say the other person is a stripper and they're out all the time, they know a lot of people are for drugs, that's a high risk life, okay? But then he said the next level is, did they do a high risk or low risk activity at the time of their death? So at the time of the death, they were like a librarian. They always went to church, but then they got these two guys to come over to their house and fuck them. Then that's the high risk potential for death. And so maybe it's associated with that. But he had this whole breakdown. It was pretty neat. But anyway, Cesar Romero is another one of them, too. I think it was Cesar Romero. No, it was 94. Could have been Cesar Romero, yes. But he's dead too. So I don't know who the fuck it was. Some other guy. Anyway, that's all I got for you. So we didn't let anybody in tonight. What do you think about that, Mr. Rain?
0: Well, that's, I mean, I knew beforehand that I wasn't going to say yes to anybody here because I looked at the list beforehand. So it's not really that much of a
1: Yeah.
0: surprise to me.
1: I mean, outside of I mean, maybe the Saved by the Bell guy, if you were so inclined, or the Animal House one, maybe. But those were all pushes. It was more for what they did rather than who they were. So,
0: Right.
1: not really much going on there. So, yeah, I just think that they trying to see if I can see all these things. Oh, fuck that. Yeah, I just think that, none of these were really that important.
0: Right.
1: So, yeah.
0: Other than that, I
1: All
0: guess
1: right.
0: that's our show.
1: That's pretty much it. Yeah. Yeah, that's all I got here too. I mean, a lot of the ones, like, if you actually look at most shocking celebrity deaths, they're all going to be newer ones. So it's mainly because, like, people don't really know much thought about the past, or, these are more unexpected deaths, and it's like Heath Ledger and, some other assholes, or that, like Robin Williams, or Michael Jackson. It's like, I also think, like, William Holden was, like, alone in his bedroom, and they found him dead. And what he was doing was, he used to get drunk by himself a lot of times, and and drunk in general. And he was drunk at his house one night, and he walked around, and he slipped, and he hit the side of his bed and just basically cut him the scalp into his head, and just bled to death
0: Damn.
1: right there. Yeah, so very crazy stuff. The guy, if I can find his name, the one that I really like, Death Hag, was shit, Scott Michaels. Yeah, Scott Michaels. So Scott Michaels from Dearly Departed Tours is the guy that I like a lot. And so, he if you got a chance, check out his work. It's very good. He's one of my favorite guys. Him, Dan Bell, and a lot of other people are very, very amazing. Art Bell I like a lot, but he was a radio guy. Dan Bell's a YouTube guy, and so is, and really, Scott Michaels wasn't a YouTube guy either. I mean, he was started out with a website and books and everything else, and I think it was even Marla. He talked about Marla's stuff before, remember? And some other people too, I don't remember, but. All right, well, that's my show. I guess there's nothing else to say before we head on out. Yeah, anything to say? Head out, Mr. Rain.
0: Thanks for listening. We'll be back again next week, I believe.
1: Yeah, we'll be back again next week. And until then, don't try to die by hiring two male prostitutes, or getting drunk and hitting your head on the bed, or doing autoerotic asphyxiation with hypodermic needles in your ass.
0: Or slitting your
1: Just try to
0: throat.
1: die the normal way.
0: Yeah.
1: Huh?
0: Or slitting your throat. God,
1: Yeah, that
0: that
1: sounds like
0: sounds
1: a
0: like a
1: lot of fun in
0: horrid
1: the
0: way
1: middle
0: to
1: of the
0: do it.
1: field.
0: I mean, of all the ways.
1: Yeah. That
0: Because, I mean, I don't
1: actually is
0: know if
1: probably the
0: you're going
1: worst
0: to not
1: one.
0: be able to breathe while you're dying
1: Yeah, except
0: and just
1: gurgling in
0: waiting to bleed to
1: blood.
0: death at the same time.
1: Yes. Hey, do you like choking and not being able to breathe? Sure, we all do.
0: No, I
1: Sure.
0: don't.
1: Well, it's fun stuff. Oh,
0: Okay.
1: well, I guess I'll see y'all later. Just running out of time before we head out for the death.
0: You already asked saying that,
1: First.
0: but yeah,
1: No.
0: we'll be back again next week.
1: All right, be back again next week. See you again later on the Unexplained Radio Network, unexplainedradio.com. And this has been I Have No Life on Unexplained Radio Network. And we'll see you back next week. Stay classy, folks.
2: Is better for the worker, and the worker can decide for all because the worker is
1: Stay classy, folks.

0: tails and
1: the person who actually does the work. The management doesn't do the work, the worker does the work. The people at the top don't do the worker does the work. So the person that they can contemplate constantly in all these writings and basically talk about and discuss is the worker. So this is one of those things I was just watching the other day. Again, somebody else had brought this up, kind of, you know, bemoan them or whatever. And I really, I mean, I get tired of like just attacking the DSA or anything. I know that the DSA is basically the same thing as the Tea Party was for the Republicans. It has nothing to do with nothing. It's not some kind of new movement, some kind of new understanding. It's just basically vote for Democrats that, you know, are a little bit different. And I don't know. But no matter what, the same things don't change. The same things don't, you know, you would think that if the DSA was as strong as it is, or they say they are, excuse me, as strong as they say they are, that they would call out other Democrats more than they would call out Republicans. They would say, look, I understand why this Republican doesn't want to do something because they're a Republican. But I don't understand why you don't want to do something because you're a Democrat. And I've yet to see many DSA individuals actually call out other Democrats by name or anything else to say, these are our problem Democrats. These people are just as bad as Republicans, if not worse, because they say they believe in things we believe in, but yet at the end of the day, they do not. It's just this whole thing about, well, let me get elected and the hell with it after that. But it always goes back down to that whole thing. I remember, and this is another story I've said before, there was this British ambassador to the old Iranian government under the Shah, and he was there in, you know, Tehran and everything, and he was talking with the Shah's government, representatives of Shah's government, and they had asked him the question and said, look, how come when we go out there and we have like two or three protesters get killed, you guys always come down on us, say stuff, it's always like the end of the world. But yet in Iraq, just across the border, 100, 200 people can get killed and nobody says anything. And the ambassador from Great Britain told him, it's because you want to be like us. And that's the thing, that's what I say. If you're really a member of the DSA and you really believe in socialist values, then you should be calling out more the Democrats that don't do the things that you think they should do than the Republicans that are not going to do the things you know they will not. It just doesn't make any sense. This is exactly the way you should behave. This irrational behavior, you behave like the British ambassador does. And you tell them, the other Democrats, you want to be like us, you should be doing the things we do. Not going out there and being like a Republican that, you know, just as a Democrat. Now, the thing is that that's something that's come up before, and I'm not really going to kind of delve too much into that. And I do get tired of the DSA, and I do get tired of all the people that act like they're some kind of savior or something. So, wow, savior to vote for the same party you've always voted for before and got tired of voting for, but it's going to be different this time. Yeah, okay. Okay. Yes, I do believe that. It will be different this time. It'll be worse. Yes, it'll be worse. And the same people that buy out the Democrats that buy out the Republicans, or the different people that buy out the Democrats, the different people that buy out the Republicans, they will get what they want again and again and again. And the things that the individuals want will still not be settled. But, yes. So that's why I do hear that. I hear that every once in a while. You know, that you'll hear somebody say that they don't want the DSA, they don't want, what they assume are socialist parties. They want a labor party. They want a workers' party. And I'm like, what the hell do you think the socialist party is? And not only that, like even the Labor Party in Great Britain, while it is a democratic socialist, social democrat movement, kind of like the DSA instead of a democratic socialist movement, the social democrats that are in the labor movement there, the labor party, they actually had for a long time, they would always sing the Internationale. And then there's Tibbles, the Rose, and everything else, the Red Rose, and everything by hand. The idea is that, you know, these traditional symbols, and they actually, I think they went back to singing the Internationale in their conventions or something, but I don't know if they do it anymore. I mean, they're so distant from what is actually reality. And we've talked about it before. I mean, perceived socialist cause. Yes, of course, there's going to be new things. Karl Marx couldn't foresee the future. He wasn't I don't know. He wasn't a Nostradamus or anything buddy like that. He was just basically a person that said, look, we need to protect the rights of the workers. We need to make a utopian state for workers. We need organized chaos that will develop itself in a thing called communism that the world has yet to see. Communist governments that existed were based on different control factors of economy, not really so much control factors or no control factors of organized chaos of individuals. So, we really haven't experienced what Marx consumed or assumed was communism, but yet, that's neither here nor there. The thing is that if you're going to have a socialist party, it will be a workers' party, it will be a labor party. These things are basically interchangeable. They should be interchangeable. And you should also have a central labor council that decides or has the most, each the central labor council should have the largest decision within these groups, the largest say. And that being said, after that, the local unions, whatever local they are or whatever, like I was part of AFL-CIO and AFAS. And so, like it's AF, I would say AFS, AF, AFSCME, and so AFSCME, and these things. I mean, it's just very common. Like, when I was part of the Central Labor Council, we met, we made decisions, and everything else. And I don't understand why this would not be a pertinent voice in your community. Now, there was something else I was looking at the other day, and I was noticing that, outside of the fact that, like, DSA kind of rejects not only people that are union members or central labor councils to an extent, basically rejects other individuals that are just working. So you got a lot of guys, I mean, I don't even know if they have a damn job, much less they're going to be advocating for what the rights of the worker are. But yet then they go out there and they barely talk about the worker, even Madami and everything. He had, like, 15 or 20 points, and two of them actually involved something that even discussed the worker or remotely informed you of some idea that he had on the worker. And so the worker gets lost in the shuffle. It's always his topic du jour, and then all the culture war stuff. And the culture war stuff, that's played by the Republicans and Democrats all day long. So what the hell is the point of hearing about those things? Those things are just to confuse you. They're just used so that you'd be like, yeah, I really don't like abortion, or yeah, I love abortion. And then, you just go out there about your certain ways and you vote for a party that you think is going to do one thing or another, and then really nothing ever really changes in your life because you can't abort yourself, you can't unabort yourself, you're already born. So that doesn't really help you. It's not like, universal health care or basically mental health care or any type of drug rehabilitation program, any of these different things that could actually help individuals, maybe even housing programs, all these different things that could come up, equality in pay, the idea that basically raising up everybody's pay to be a certain standard of living pay through many different means. And that doesn't just mean handing out money to individuals. Sometimes it can to induce them to do something else, like we talked about, like the old Spanish plan that was to get individuals out of the house when they were under age 30, so they would go out and spend more money. They would just say, hey, look, if you move out of your parents' house, here's $300, because they had a major problem. They noted from the economy with individuals not taking advantage of, working harder or going out there to spend more in the economy because they were living with their parents. So he said the best way we could do that is get them the hell out of there. And an investment of $300 is a lot better than taking the hit for how much money we're losing on our tax base and how much the economy is losing. These things, these incentive programs to actually make people lead a better life, or daycare, better than taking the hit for how much money we're losing on our tax base and how much the economy is losing. These things, these incentive programs to actually make

nothing. Free grocery stores, free bus rides. I don't know of any other country in Europe that's really offering anything like that. And if they are, it's not really something that's very important to anybody. The idea is this: if you decide you just want to be homeless, then you better have a damn good reason for it. It better be because you're a drug addict and we can wean you off of that, or because you're mentally ill and we can help you with that. And then both those situations, you will eventually find housing. But you have to actually take serious measures, or serious measures have to be taken upon you to correct your behavior, whether it's correcting your drug abuse. And if you don't like it, eventually you'll end up in prison. But there will be rehab available to you, and we'll force you into that idea. And the same thing with mental illness. Mental illness, we just basically, America, allow them to go out or wander the streets and die in the streets, get killed in the streets, and all this, that, and the other. But instead of understanding that the best place for them is some place that can take care of them and try to bring them out of their irrealities into the reality that is the day-to-day life through medication and help, and to protect them in a surrounding that is much better, by far better, than just living out on the street. So, that's kind of a little breakdown of a lot of different things. I don't know. Just kind of wanted to get into that over again because it sometimes seems like it's lost. These are socialist ideas. These are real socialist ideas. Socialist ideas are rarely about civil rights. They're about workers' rights. They're rarely, I mean, not that civil rights can't be a part of it. It's just that in the United States, since we have civil rights and we never really developed any kind of class system or class rights, since we haven't developed any of that, we often use civil rights to help out classes that are low income, maybe moderate income, these classes that are often left behind, but it's still only focused on certain racial groups, certain minority groups, but it's not based on the whole. And I was also thinking about it the other day that this whole idea of how equity plays into stuff. And let me tell you this. Okay, first off, if you were to have a nation that followed socialism, if you were to have a nation that followed the socialist guidelines that said, look, we're going to make a nation based on helping the worker lead a better life to get what the worker should be getting because the worker is the one who does the work, and we should listen to the person who does the work, not the people who steal from the workers. If you had something like that, there should be no place for equity. The equality of the worker is paramount. Equity is a capitalist term. Equity is something that you have. Shares are equity. Shares are not democracy. It's not one share is one person. No, it's one person, maybe one share, maybe a million shares. They have different levels of equity within capitalist systems. And so I was thinking about this the other day, and how does that play? Well, in socialism, it's completely idiotic. There should be no system of equity. No one person should have any other say above somebody else. All people should be workers. All people should be respecting the fact that if they cannot work, they have to respect the rights and decision making of the workers. But outside of that, the workers are all equal. These inequities we find in capitalism should not and would not exist in socialist governments that follow these rules of following the ideas and the understanding of the workers, the labor unions, and the central labor councils that would discuss the needs of all the workers equally therein. That's the reason. That's the reason you wouldn't have a system for equity. So then I was thinking about, I said, should equity exist at all? Should there even be a movement towards equity? And I said to myself, I thought, well, yes, I guess if you're living in a capitalist system and you're basically saying, look, we want to be one way, but we understand the realities of another way, then possibly there is a need for equity. There is a need to say that certain people are treated differently or certain people are treated with some other rights or whatever. I personally

generally view it like this. There are people that are treated differently. They're the poor. They're the worker. They're the lower middle class, I guess. The lower management, the middle management sometimes. At times, it may even be the upper management. It may, I don't know. I mean, that's a possibility. So that there could be some forms of equity in that. As far as one race or somebody, some group having domination over somebody else or having betterment because of their race, this is just, like I said, akin to going out there and starting saying, well, we're going to separate ourselves by race, because we believe that, you know, these other groups have really victimized these races, is the same thing as saying, well, the same argument as the Ku Klux Klan. The Ku Klux Klan's argument is not like, let's victimize other races. The Ku Klux Klan's argument is, we're being victimized by these other races, so let's take advantage of the situation and go out there and victimize them. Or seek some kind of equity. Because that's what they believe. They're not going out there and saying, like, hey, we really think that, you know, they do say that they feel that they're better than everybody, but there's also people that are seeking this equity that feel that they are better than others. But the truth of the matter is this is just a war that is brought on by the rich. The rich are basically using it to divide us up. If we constantly think that the other person is screwing us over, and the other person is another worker, or poor person, or what have you, that is not a rich person, then at the end of the day, of course, we're going to attack them, and we're not going to attack the rich. And that's what the rich want you to do. They want you to continually feel that you have a need to attack someone, but it damn sure ain't them. So BIPOC, or supporting the equity in different groups similar like that, or whatever the deal is, against, let's all be against the white groups or whatever, is the same thing as all the white groups getting together and saying they're against you. It makes no sense. It helps no one. It goes nowhere. All it does is reinforce the idea that let's keep fighting each other because we can't fight the rich. The other thing is that I've noticed was that another thing I kind of wanted to bring up outside of all of this stuff, and whether equity can exist, like I said, whether equity can exist in a social system. In a social system, no. Equity cannot exist. The worker is a little bit better than everybody else, but not for the same reasons we do it in capitalism. Not because this person seeks to say, hey, look, I should be getting more things than this other individual or that. No, the worker worked for those things. Thus, the worker has those things. If an individual decides they don't want to work for something, we're not going to let them starve to death. We're going to help them, but they're not going to get the same benefits the worker gets because the worker worked for the things they got. The other individual decided they didn't want to work. This is the old argument of workers versus shirkers. And I brought this up before many times. If you decide you want to shirk work, you don't get what the worker gets. There is no sense of equity in that. You get something so that you don't die in the streets. Now, there is reasons why may be that why somebody doesn't work, and some of those things are protected. Disability, mental illness, or basically drug addiction, but I said drug addiction has to be treated. You don't get the option to be a drug addict. You don't get that option. You don't get the option to stay in the street doing drugs just as much as we don't get the option to basically say, well, you can roam free and basically live on the street because of your mental illness and you think all these things are happening around, you've been around here, you're just stuck out in the middle of traffic or getting stabbed by another guy that has mental illness because he doesn't trust you. These things are not allowed. So you do have to control society. Then you also ask, well, what about crime? What about these different things? So I have never really noticed that crime was some kind of issue that had not been tackled to an extreme amount. I remember that, you know, in España, crime or criminals were almost tantamount to being homeless. Not that being homeless was looked at as like, oh, we're better than those homeless people. Homeless people suck. It's just something you didn't want to be. You didn't want to be homeless and you didn't want to be a criminal. So there was no real idea of like saying for the criminal, oh, we really have a lot of compassion for you. There was no compassion for the criminal. If the criminal steals from the worker,
then there is no compassion for him. And this also brings up another major argument. So that brings up the idea, what would happen to criminals? Is there some kind of different understanding of how criminals are done? And it's basically no. If you decide to become a criminal, you go to prison. Because at this point, if you have a social society and you found a way to get rid of the rich, then now the only person to be robbed from are the workers. And the people you protect more than anything are the workers. Now, I'm not saying, again, this is not a system of equity or betterment or anything else. It's just that the government is set up on what the worker wants. The worker does not want to be robbed, does not want to be hassled in this way, so that individual goes to prison. There is no, oh, we feel bad for the individual. No, we feel bad for the worker. And this also brings up another point outside of that hypothetical. It brings up the opinion that I've come up with over the last few years that there are places that have a heightened sense of liberalism, that have an awareness of this liberal, so said, I don't know, I like to call it topic du jour or things like that, that they bring up. There seems to be two different areas usually, especially in California. I was looking at California and I thought about it again. And I think the one thing that brought it to light was a couple of different things. One, to a lesser extent, this whole thing with the Matthew Perry thing, the ketamine queen stuff. And I'm like, you know, in a state where you've had thousands of individuals die of an overdose, what does it matter if somebody was given ketamine or whatever to Matthew Perry and he drowned? Why does this one case take far superiority over all the others? Why is that the case? And that's something. But the biggest one was the Rihanna one. The individual that wanted to attack Rihanna and said that she wanted to kill Rihanna or whatever the deal was, went to Rihanna's house and shot at Rihanna's gate while Rihanna was home. So the bail put on this individual was $10.3 million, something like that at the time. And it was attempted murder. Now, remember, you can look at it for what it's worth and say, well, her intention was to kill Rihanna, and if we let her have bail at a lower rate, she may get out and may eventually go kill Rihanna. And you think about it, it's like, well, that is true. That's a possibility. And if you want to go that route, that's one way. But the thing is that when you have a state where individuals can murder somebody and they're innocent until proven guilty, so, you know, they're basically stated that this individual is alleged to have killed somebody else, the bail is often set at very low amounts. Sometimes it's $100,000. Sometimes they debate whether it should be $2,000 or $100,000 or $100,000. So if there's a debate for this on somebody that murders somebody for just such a low amount, because they're like, well, this individual may or may not have done this crime, he needs to get back to his job, he needs to take care of his family, he has children, this thing may or may not have occurred in the way they stated, and he may have been arrested wrongly. If all these things can be brought up to light when somebody murders a regular person, then how come it cannot be brought up to light when somebody shoots at the gate of somebody that's extremely rich? This is why I say when people start talking about inequities or inequitable societies due to race, I again go back that, yes, that does seem like the thing. And we've talked about it before. How does some guy in West Virginia that just hates your race, whatever it may be, affect you? When the real problem is the rich attacking you, taking things from you, not allowing you to have universal health care, not allowing you to basically to have the income or the means that you need or you should have based on your given labor. If that's the case, then why? I mean, Rihanna, last time I checked, she's not a real rich white man. It just ain't. I mean, I just, you know. But yet, if you shoot at her gate, like this one individual is alleged to have done,
then it's attempted murder, then it's $10.3 million bail. But if you're anybody else, I don't care if you're a white male, you're a white woman, you're a black male, you're a black woman, you're an Indian, you're BIPOC, you're whatever, you're Laotian, who cares? If you get murdered in California, the individual that murdered you is alleged to have murdered you, and they have the right to bail, of course, unless that bail right is denied, but it's probably not going to be. And it's often set at ridiculously low levels in the same state. So this has basically made me say that California has divided themselves into two states. One that protects the rich to an extreme level, which Rihanna is rich, so that's the main thing. They're protecting the rich to an extreme level. Two, one that ignores workers, one that ignores regular individuals, regular people that are not rich. That include the poor, the middle class, the working class. All these different classes that are not rich classes are completely ignored. I mean, the thing is I'm pretty sure that the woman who's alleged to have shot at Rihanna's gate and thus attempted murder Rihanna, allegedly, didn't have to park her car between multiple campers and different temporary housing that was set up on the street, or cars that were for temporary housing in front of Rihanna's house. Because that doesn't happen in front of the rich people's houses. It only happens in front of the middle class, the working class, the poor classes. These are the places where they set up these old 1969 campers and everything else, and people have to live out of them. Now, there is a reason why people have to live out of them, and there is things like that, and you can argue that all day long, but the point I'm trying to make is that the rich neighborhoods are immune to this. The rich neighborhoods are immune to the camping homeless, and I say homeless because I really don't care about terminology. I've said that many times. I've said that other languages don't put so much emphasis on changing words every 10 years, but that's a whole other thing because changing words does not change the problem. But let's say that. Let's say homeless, unhoused, non-housed. I don't know whatever the hell damn word you want to say. Or somebody that does have housing, but it happens to be their car or a camper or whatever. These individuals, or they're definitely not going to be able to camp out in front of a rich individual's house. They'll be pushed away. The other one is this. If you're going to just camp out in tents or whatever, or parks, you're not parking your little tent or whatever in the rich neighborhoods. You're doing it in everywhere else. And where's everybody else? They're where everywhere else is. I had a guy that was talking about it the other day, and he was saying that this was just him recording or something, and was in La Jolla and said La Jolla is beautiful, everything's great, all this stuff, you know, all these nice places. And he had to stay there for a while, and they had to stay in San Diego and downtown. And he said San Diego just smells like shit and piss, and there's all this other stuff everywhere. It's because the rich neighborhoods, they don't allow this to happen. Now they'll go out there and say, well, we want to ha like in Texas, I saw this thing the other day. It was in Houston, and it said its state law prohibits camping on public property. And granted, like California will be like, well, we don't have that state law, but damned if they go out there and allow people to camp on public property in extremely rich neighborhoods. And damned if they allow people to camp or put their campers out on the street for long periods of time in rich neighborhoods. They just let it happen in working class neighborhoods, in poor neighborhoods, in middle class neighborhoods. That is where they allow the people that are working that can't afford housing to go. And that is where they allow individuals that don't have homes, that are homeless, to go and camp out, or drug addicts to go use drugs, or the mentally ill to be released in the streets to wander and play with knives and guns and shoot each other and not even know what the hell is going on because we don't protect our mentally ill. This is a big problem, and this is a big thing because it starts making it so that you have individuals that are rich that applaud these decisions. And they think that this is for the betterment of society. If somebody needs a place to camp out, because they don't have anywhere to live, that's great. Or if they need to put their camper somewhere, well, why the hell are you going to force them to move?
until it gets to my neighborhood. Once it gets to my neighborhood, I have money. I don't want to see that. That's not for me. That's for other people. That's for poorer people. And again, what does that reinforce? The same thing I've been saying the whole time. It's all about money. The two classes that exist and cannot exist with each other inevitably become the working class and the rich class. The rich class entirely, well, and constantly goes out and tries to do everything it can to screw over the working class to an extent where it actually makes the working class war against itself, because if it's warring against itself, it will never war against the rich. And the working class does not fight back. It does not say that these ideas are stupid. I don't want to have somebody taking a shit or a piss in front of my yard and leaving drug needles or this, that, or the other. And I don't want like to have mentally ill children of mine not have anyone to raise them when I get over past 80 or die because their brothers and sisters don't want to take care of them and they have to go to the street. I don't want this. I don't want this type of life for me, my family, or for anyone else. But yet the rich are fine with it because they don't have to see it. It's all out of sight, out of mind. And that's why I say California is the tale of two states. It's a state of the rich that do not deal with these problems, and a state of the poor, the working class, and the middle class, and even to sometimes an extent an upper middle class that actually has to deal with these issues because the state has decided that we don't want to tackle these issues. We don't want to make a system of mental facilities to take care of these individuals. We don't want to take the time to go and tell people instead of just, well, if you got drugs, we're not going to send you to prison. We're just going to send you back in the street, happy drug using. No, we don't want to. They don't want to go out there and do the rehabilitation centers. They don't, which would actually take off most of your homeless problems. And they don't want to deal with any other situations that could actually make fair and affordable housing. Because fair and affordable housing oftentimes violates environmental rules, different concerns they have on creating housing, this, that, and the other. I mean, they've made themselves quite the conundrum. And that's another thing too. Like, as much as that I do like to try to protect the environment, and I do believe is we should try to do more in different regards towards the environment. At the end of the day, if you're truly a socialist, and in one hand, you put the workers' ability to work and make money and earn money and live a good life, and in the other hand, the environment will always lose. Again, I have often said, and I've said it again, and I've said it all tonight, that the point of a socialist party is to benefit and respect the rights and decisions of the workers and the workers' unions and the central labor councils that derive themselves from those unions and the representatives of those unions and the representatives of those workers. It does nothing else. So there is no greater support for environmentalism over workers. There is no greater support of equity over workers. There is no greater support for cause du jour over workers. There is no culture war stuff that is thought of as more important than what is for the workers. What is for the worker is first and foremost and must be tackled today, not tomorrow. Public health care is not something that should be waited for year after year, decade after decade, generation after generation. These are things that, when you look at so said liberal, so said progressive parties, they tend to do that. They tend to focus their attention on the newest thing, the shiniest toy out there, and they still have not accomplished any of the basic, should be, fundamental rights for individuals that are workers. They haven't tackled those. Or if they tackle them, they basically just say, well, we tried, that didn't work. Like we talked about many times when, back in the 1990s, when the Clintons actually, and the Democratic Party, tried to actually institute a real nationalized healthcare system. And then the Republicans said, no, why don't we just make it so that insurance prices go a little bit down in certain things? Everybody's covered, but everybody has to buy an insurance. And it all fell apart. Then Obama came and said, that plan the Republicans had, that's a pretty damn good plan from 1992, 93, 94.
Let me institute that, and that became Obamacare. And then, for a little while, they gave a little bit of a fit and fight for actually making some kind of nationalized health care possibly a public option, which even Obama himself said, and I've said many times on the show, that where Obama said, I never mentioned anything about a public option. Those Democrats that tried, supposedly tried, to make either a public option or tried to make universal health care would say, oh, well, we weren't successful at that, so let's not revisit it. You know, if you're not successful with it in one Congress, we've already had, this has been since what, 2010? This is 16. We've had eight Congresses since 2010 that have failed to deal with the idea or the right of universal health care. That have failed to even mention it. That they act like that it's been done before, it didn't work, we have Obamacare, the whole world's much better. Anybody can have insurance, but they can't have health care. It's ridiculous. And the only reason why it exists or a system that like that exists at all is not because it's what the people want or the people have moved on or it was too difficult. No, it is solely because the rich don't want it to occur. They don't want private insurance companies to go out of business or be greatly reduced in size. They don't want to have a system where their tax dollars are going to have to help the greater good through public health care. And they damn sure don't want a public health system that is cheaper because it's ran by the government than ran by corporations that are seeking profit on top of everything. They don't want that. And for any individual that wants to go out there and say, well, that's not true, it would be more expensive and the government this and the government that. Then it's like, well, how come everybody else in the world that actually has a government system is able to do it efficiently, better, and actually offer the same results, if not better, for individual health care than we can offer when health care is available to individuals in this system? And when I say that available to individuals does not mean you have insurance. I have insurance, I can't go to the doctor in the United States. It costs too much money. I have, if I go to the doctor, I got to pay the full price. The only way I can negotiate is to tell the guy, say, hey, look, what if I give you $100 cash and we just call it a day? Otherwise, I go to the appointment, it's up and around, I think the last time I went to the appointment was like $250. I have insurance, but I have insurance that is the HSA, I have, it's through an HMO, it has the FSA card. But it's insurance. As far as Obama cares, I'm fine. I'm a success story. It's just ridiculous. And even if you have another form of insurance that actually does pay and you have a copay and all this other stuff, you don't have an $8,000 deductible on yourself that can only be met after your family's deductible of $12,000 has been met or whatever the deal is, even if you have that, you're still going to come across times where your insurance runs out, or you're just spending too much money because you have too bad of cancer, or too bad of this, or too bad of that. And that's where it starts becoming a system where you actually have to pay your own way, despite you still have insurance. And then eventually, individuals like that in the past and till today will say, well, I think I can take care of this. Maybe I'll take another. Mortgage out of my house. They do that, or they take one of these loans or whatever the thing is. It's like on their home, and they use the equity in their home. Equity, that great capitalist word, equity. And then the cancer, they beat it. They're like, all right, I beat it. And 2 years later, it comes back. They still haven't paid off those loans. They still haven't paid off those that second mortgage. And at the end of the day, now, this time they can't even pay the first one. And so they lose their house. They have to continue working. They don't get time off. That system doesn't exist here. I always go back to that one time when I was teaching in España and everything. And then we talked about, how healthcare works in the US and how we have the Fair Labor Standard Act.
FLSA. And I said, you know, when you have a baby, you're guaranteed to have 6 weeks off and come back to your same job. You don't get paid, but you get 6 weeks. And then they were shocked by this. It's like, you know, what the hell are you gonna do with 6 weeks? 6 weeks is nothing. I mean, they were used to getting 6 months for babies and 3 months at most for other different things and paid. So they, you know, and we were making the comparison of like, you know, well, you know, Germany to Spain, and they were saying, well, Germany's got it so much better and everything else. And I told them how the United States has. And majority of people had thought that the United States was very similar to Germany, that it had a system because it was an extremely wealthy nation. It should be able to take care of its people in a better way than a nation that is basically not impoverished, but damn sure on the very end of the spectrum of what we would kind of say the middle class or whatever in the US, if that exists anymore in the US for the lower middle class. I mean, these individuals, you're talking about people making somewhere between $35,000 to $65,000 a year. And they're getting better benefits than people in the United States making $65,000 to $165,000 a year. Whereas in Germany, when you're making $65,000, $125,000, you're getting pretty damn good benefits. You're getting a system that actually rewards your work, that actually understands that you perform better by having time away than if you continuously have to force yourself to stay because you have no time off. And if you have time off, you know, maybe it's paid, maybe it's not. These things, these basic concepts, the basic understanding of what makes the worker healthier, what makes the worker safer. Like the other idea that España had a few years ago was that they were going to lower the retirement age for truck drivers from 65 to 55, because as a truck driver, it becomes more and more precarious for you to drive around in older age, because we all know what happens when you get older. You get older. But yet in the United States, what are we trying to do? Raise the age, or we're basically trying to say people should work more. We did this thing the other day. We were looking at the actual ages that individuals work. You know, what percentage of what percent? But the idea was, it was something that who has the largest percentage of individuals over 65 that are still employed? And some of the states, it was shocking. You would have thought that it was basically all the poor states. They were, but a lot of the poor states, sometimes it's so cheap there that they don't really even, they don't work, or there's just no jobs. But it was the states like New Hampshire, Vermont, Massachusetts, even to other states, New York, California, Hawaii, that had a lot of individuals that were over 65, sometimes 20% or more of those individuals that are over 65 that are still working full-time jobs. Maryland was one that had a higher than 25%, but the majority of them were part-time. Sometimes it's because you can't even find full-time work. And the reason being is because the cost of living is so high, despite having any retirement or any ability towards retirement, the individuals have to continue working on beyond those years. This is another problem with the system that doesn't allow for a universal pension plan either. We do have Social Security, but it's constantly threatened. As the other day, Trump had mentioned that this is not an issue for the federal government, it's an issue for the states. It's just shocking. It's like in Medicare, Medicaid, Social Security, the entitlement programs. No, the things you pay for that you're supposed to tell the government, put aside for me because I paid for them. Those things that basically they're saying, and this is not just something Trump or anything else. These are things they've been pushing on for a long time. The old idea that the government spins on a wheel, and then when the Republicans there, the wheel moves and rotates and rotates and rotates. And when the Democrats are there, it doesn't go back the opposite direction. It merely just pushes a brake and it stops, or it slowly moves in the same direction the Republicans were pulling it. And as soon as the Democrats are out, the Republicans can spin that wheel a lot faster, and it keeps going in the same direction it had been going before under the Democrats and or the Republicans. That direction is to benefit the rich.
So we see it all the time, and I was going to try to get into how Texas's education system has basically become a system where it's not about quality. It's no longer talking about how many students per classroom or anything else. It's just been there to make independent school districts compete for students to basically offer this lower price model, whether it's cram schools or cram classrooms or whatever. And at the end of the day, it'd be some kind of competition between that and corporations that can't offer almost anything to help out special needs children. But that's a whole other story I was going to talk about, but I'm not going to really get into it because we don't have enough time. But I do thank you all for joining us here on the Daily Worker. It's been fun going back and going over the same issues or some issues that just popped up or different things that came up. But going in the topics of how, like I said, going over what actually constitutes socialism, how that is so different from the way the United States views it. The understanding that people that go out there and cry for a worker or labor party are really just crying for a socialist party that should basically be doing what the worker and labor parties and all these things are the same thing. They're all just the same understanding of where we're moving forward. It's always to benefit the worker. And if you're not talking about the worker and socialism, you're not talking about anything that is socialist related. It always has to be at the forefront of everything you say is socialism. Otherwise, you're talking about culture wars or topics du jour. You're not talking about socialism. These topics we talked about tonight are not unique to this show or this year or this decade. We've been seeing this trend of the rich intervening itself into our lives to basically make us mad at each other. And they're really successful about it. And at the same time, to create a system where certain individuals' lives and qualities of life are lowered, but yet theirs are unaffected. And I've often said that this is something that it doesn't really look like it's going to. It does look like that you're going to have cloistered areas where rich live, where they don't pay taxes to anybody else, and everything else is just going into their little community, and you have this very wealthy community walled off from the other communities, and the other communities have to suffer through all the little crap that goes on, whether it's individuals that are addicted to drugs, mental illness, or anything else. Here, that's your problem. It's not the walled community people. It's not the rich people, and they get to stay apart. The United States, like his wife Phil, as Rain described when he went to his trip to the Philippines, that's what they want the United States to really look like. And I've often told people before. Another thing I've often told people, I said, if you want to get to a place that has pure capitalism, go to Haiti. Everything's for sale there. Think about it. And look how lovely a place it is. Or go to the Philippines and see that there are certain areas that are really, really well protected and really well maintained, and other areas that they just don't really even care about. Why? The rich have won there, and the rich want to completely win here, and they're winning. They're winning. They're almost there. You don't have a presidential election, two candidates, and $1 billion for each one of them for nothing, folks. And with that, this has been the Daily Worker. I do appreciate you joining us here on the Unexplained Radio Network, unexplainedradio.com. You can always join us in the chat room. I didn't have a chance to check out the chat room. I do appreciate everybody joining us. Made a special one. Again, always, Unexplained Radio Network is looking to actually win a trauma award. Look that up. It's on the URN News. 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If you can come up with a show, it's 45 weeks a year or so for about an hour a week. We can definitely have you on as long as it's absolutely fascinating, your conversation. Just like today, just like mine. Anyway, if you don't like it, well, you can get your own show and you can argue about it. With that, I appreciate you joining us on the show tonight of The Daily Worker, and we will be back next week with a new episode of The Daily Worker. And with that, to all my essential labor, other representatives and all the representatives from the labor unions that are part of the central labor and all the representatives that are in the labor unions themselves, the RAs from
different teachers' organizations and the stewards and everybody else that's out there in between. I appreciate what you do. I appreciate all you workers out there. And with that, I have only one thing to say to you. In solidarity.

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2: When something unexplained happens, and you brush it aside, a sound in the hallway, a shadow out of the corner of your eye, that strange feeling that maybe, just maybe, you're not alone. And most people dismiss it. Most people rationalize it. Most people never go looking for answers, but some do. And once you start pulling on that thread, once you step into the darkness, willingly, sometimes the darkness answers back. Tonight, we're with someone who not only investigates the paranormal, but has lived it. She has walked into haunted locations. She has experienced unexplained phenomena firsthand. She has stood inside my own home and witnessed things that left a lasting impression. She's part of Authentic Haunted Paranormal. She's a horror enthusiast, a competitor in the face of Halloween, and someone who knows the difference between theatrical fear and the kind that crawls under your skin because it feels real. Tonight, we go deep. 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
2: 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As always, I am your host, author and paranormal investigator, Doug Owen. And thank you for being here. Wherever you're listening around the world, if this is your first time joining us, welcome to the darkness. And if you're one of our returning listeners, welcome back. Tonight's episode is going to be really interesting because this is somebody I know personally, somebody I trust, somebody who has stood beside me in paranormal environments and experienced things firsthand. This isn't some repeating internet story person or a guest who isn't parroting urban legends. This is someone who has been there. So tonight, joining me is paranormal investigator Dawn Adams from Authentic Haunted Paranormal. 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
4: Well, thank you.
2: Glad to have you here. I think what makes tonight interesting is that we're going to get both sides of the coin. We're going to talk about the investigator side, the emotional side, the personal experiences, and the horror side. What Hollywood gets hilariously wrong, and what Hollywood might accidentally get right. So, I guess, let's dive in. So, Dawn, for listeners meeting you for the first time, who is Dawn Adams?
4: Well, I am a business owner. I own a couple of businesses. I love baking. I recently enjoyed making a lot of birthday cakes. And I love art. I love face painting. And I'm a mother of one son and grandmother. And other than that, I'm just your average, ordinary Idahoan, born and raised bud lover.
2: All right, terrific. Well, let's go back. So were you always drawn to the paranormal, or was there something specific that started your fascination?
4: No, I didn't really get into paranormal and really thinking ghosts were real, or I think I was in my 20s. That's when I really started thinking, well, that was really weird, or having premonitions and having them come true, lots of deja vu. And as far as ghosts go, I think I saw my very first ghost shortly after my grandmother died. I wouldn't say necessarily saw. I thought I saw a mist or a shadow, but it was the scent of lilacs,
2: lilacs
4: that perfumed the room.
2: Hmm.
4: And we were indoors. It was cold, raining. It wasn't even spring. So the lilacs were not in bloom. Nobody had perfume on. And that's when I thought, oh my gosh, lilacs were grandma's favorite flower. So that actually, it freaked my sister out horribly. I was like, don't be scared. It's just grandma coming to say hi. I was not fearful, though, and Jackie was freaking out. She was just like, oh my God, grandma's ghost was here. Oh my God. Like, yeah, but it was grandma's, you know.
2: So how old were you at the time?
4: Oh, geez. So I would say, I'm going to say no older than 30, maybe 29.
2: Okay, so you were an adult.
4: Yeah. Yeah. There were a couple things that happened when I was a kid, but I don't know. I can't remember a lot of that. One night I woke up and I swore I saw Jesus standing at the end of my bed.
2: Wow.
4: And, like, that could have been a dream or a hallucination, but I did run into my parents' room, and my mom, she started crying because apparently she had been dreaming that same night, and something in her dream scared her. And then Jesus came and stood at my foot of my bed, and I ran in. That's the one thing that I remember when I was little. I don't remember a lot of ghosties. I remember a lot of weird dreams. Always had sleep paralysis. Not so much as often as a child, but now that I'm older, experience it quite a bit more. Maybe every 4 months.
2: Okay. So, as a kid, were you the kind of person that loved ghost stories and spooky things, or did that all come later?
4: Yeah. Well, I loved ghost stories. I loved watching scary movies with my friends during sleepovers. It was the all-nighters when you would watch Freddy Krueger, you know, Nightmare on Elm Street, and then go into the bathroom and see Bloody Mary in the mirror, and somebody would run screaming saying, I saw a green light, you know, and I always kept my eyes closed because I was superstitious, and I never took anything for granted. I was like, I really don't want to see her, but I'll go in there with you guys.
2: Okay.
4: And I'd be going in the back with my eyes closed because I was a scaredy cat. I didn't want to see no Bloody Mary.
2: I gotcha.
4: You're pretty proud of that.
2: So, was there a point, a defining moment, where you realized, okay, this is real. This is not imagination, not wishful thinking, but genuinely real. Was there a defining moment?
4: Yes. The first time I saw a shadow figure, I knew that something was real. And that was when I was downstairs in a basement bedroom, and I was, I would say, in my mid-30s. Nobody was in the basement. We had the basement door closed. Our bedroom was down there. We had a whole huge suite. And we had the French doors that go into the bedroom, and there were sheer curtains over the glass doors, and it was always kind of partially open. So if the basement door is closed, we're in bed, nobody comes down to the basement. Well, we always had that probably closed, and I was laying in bed, dozing off, just getting ready to go to sleep, and I freaked out because I saw somebody or something peek their head around the door. You could see the hand going around the door and back out, and they peeked around and then backed right up. And I saw nobody's face, and it wasn't pitch black in the room, but I saw somebody looking in. And I said, oh my gosh, somebody's here. So Willie, I was down there with Willie, and he got up and opened the door to the basement, ran upstairs, and the kids were in bed and all that good stuff. But that was the first time I actually saw something, and it really scared me. I had never seen something like that until that day. So
2: I see. So growing up, did your family believe in paranormal phenomena? Or were you kind of navigating that curiosity alone?
4: No, my dad, he didn't really believe in it. My sister and my brother, they hadn't experienced a lot of it. I had always experienced some weird stuff, but nothing tangible like seeing that shadow figure. And after I saw that shadow figure that one time, it just started getting more and more frequent, and I started paying attention more. So I think once you're open to it, that's when you start believing, because you'll start seeing stuff, you know, you'll stop dismissing those things that are in the corner of your eye, you know, and start really paying attention. Instead of just blowing off, you actually look and see if you can see something. But yeah, I've got a ton of those experiences. But yeah, my dad always says ghosts aren't real, you know, and I try to convince him, and I think he's just on the cusp now that I'm in, like, 50 years old.
2: Right.
4: He might start believing a little.
2: So what scared you more? Was it the unknown, or was it the possibility that it might be real?
4: So I think what's most scary, what was most scary at first was, this really is, real. This isn't a figment of my imagination. And I think what's the scariest part is not knowing what it is. Like, what is that? You know? Because when you only see a shadow figure or something, who is it? What is it? Do I know this person? Is it somebody I don't know? Is somebody checking up on me? Or is somebody coming to take me? Is it the Grim Reaper?
2: I think
4: the scariest part is not knowing what it is, what it could be, who it could be. So without knowing, I think that's the scariest part, is not knowing.
2: That's such an interesting distinction, because sometimes fear isn't the event itself. It's the realization that your understanding of reality might be incomplete. And once that door opens, you really can't shut it again. So let's shift. Isn't the event itself, it's the realization that your understanding of reality might be incomplete. And once that door opens, you really can't.

0: times and investigated a few little places. I have to say that I was one of those people that when these things started happening, I actually got on there and I downloaded the Ghost Radar on my phone. I didn't have an EMF detector. So I was
1: Okay.
0: the Ghost Radar downloader and, that little thing, scan the room and see if there's any stick figures. But that never really worked. So I always wanted to have EMF detectors just at least to know if something was really there. But I started asking questions, and a couple of times with the Ghost Radar, it spit out a word that's relevant, but most of the time it spit out nothing of relevance. So I would say I've been trying to ghost detect in my own way. I pay attention to when the hair stands up. I am my own Ghost Radar.
1: Yeah, watching paranormal TV on your couch is one thing. Walking into a dark building at midnight, asking questions into empty room, that's something else entirely. So, in your opinion, what makes a good paranormal investigator? Not a TV personality, not somebody looking for kicks, a genuinely solid paranormal investigator.
0: I think to be a good paranormal investigator, you have to consider everything. Like, is the hair standing up in the back of my neck because I'm cold? Is there a breeze in the room? You have to just take into consideration all of the factual evidence before you come in. I wouldn't ever think that an investigator going into a place expecting to find something is really necessarily a good investigator. If you expect to find something, then all of your, every little thing that you see is going to be a ghost. Oh, I heard this like little pebble move across the floor. Oh, that's got to be a ghost. Or I heard a door creak. Oh, how old is the building? And is the wind blowing outside today? So going in automatically assuming you're going to find a ghost is probably strike one. Going in and hoping you can connect with something from the other side and maybe ask a couple of questions or be lucky enough for them to be active that evening, that is really what it's about. And I just don't think you should go in anticipating that you're definitely going to catch something, because then you end up being like one of those other ghost hunters on one of those other TV shows that every location they go to, they get all this evidence, and I don't know how else to describe it other than go in with low to no expectation of seeing stuff.
1: So, what mistakes do you think amateur investigators make? What do you think they make constantly? What mistakes?
0: Let's see, what mistakes do they make? Number one, before you start your investigation, know where you're at, know your environment. Take note of what's happening outside. Kind of walk the grid with the lights on. A lot of times you'll feel like you've brushed up against something and it's really just a doorknob. Oh, something grabbed my coat. Well, you forgot that doorknob over there, grab your pocket. So knowing I think not doing a walkthrough of the location first before you start investigating is a big deal. And just making sure that the doors, windows are closed, nobody else is in there. That's so important because it's so easy when you're trying to pick up, sounds and EVP and all of that. It's so easy for, even a hoot owl, like when we were at Idaho, the penitentiary, Old Idaho Pen, there was a hoot owl outside and it didn't sound like that. It sounded like a moaning goat. So, I'm, the biggest mistake

0: is clomping around, not staying in one spot long enough, and just not be quiet long enough for, if you're asking questions, for a ghost to answer you or make a response, or, you know, I think that's a big deal.
1: Well, that absolutely brings me to this. So, do too many investigators jump to demon too quickly? Do you think that that's what they do? Every noise is a spirit. Every cold breeze becomes possession. Do you think that that's one of the mistakes that amateur paranormal investigators or ghost hunters absolutely make?
0: Yeah. I mean, not everything is evil. In some situations, it's somebody who, like an echo, or, you know, they may not even be there. It's residual energy, possibly. But I think they do, a lot of times, jump to, you know, it's a demon, or it's an evil spirit. And it doesn't always have to be that way. It could be a kid playing with a ball.
1: Right.
0: It could be cold because, you know, they're taking the energy away from you, or it could be cold because they're just trying to manifest, or maybe trying to touch you or put an arm around you. Cold doesn't necessarily mean demon, and neither does hot.
1: Right.
0: You know?
1: Right. That's a huge issue. Huge issue in the field. I'll go ahead. Sorry.
0: Well, I mean, we don't know. We don't know what makes a room hot. We don't know what makes a room cold.
1: Right.
0: Even if they're going to say everything they catch on film is a demon because the room changed 15 degrees in this one spot and it's cold, so it must be a demon because it's cold. Well, not necessarily.
1: Well, that's the thing, is that fear sells. Drama sells. But accuracy matters. So let me ask you, what tools do you actually trust, and which ones do you think are just gimmick rather than science, just pure garbage? So let's start with your tool that you trust. What is that?
0: Well, I can tell you that the EMF meter, I really trust that, especially in a building where there's no power and no registers, no furnaces going off, no AC units. When you're in a place like the Idaho Penitentiary and it's nothing but metal bars and cement walls that are, you know, a foot thick, there's no power running to the building, and there's no plumbing, there's no running water. It's just a big, stone, cold building. There's no electromagnetic fields of any kind besides your phone that you're using to record things on, and unless you put that meter right up direct to your phone, it's not going to register anything. So when you're out in the middle of an empty room and it's been dead the whole time you've been in that place, 15-20 minutes, and all of a sudden you get plunk, a big old spike, that's something to consider, because we know that they only go off when there is something right in front of them. They're not so sensitive that 4 feet away there could be a microwave and it's going to be registering that. You have to put it up against the microwave. So when those things go off, like, there's something practically touching it. That's the way I love EMF.
1: Okay.
0: That's what start asking questions and hopefully catching an EVP.
1: Okay. So what do you think is absolute rubbish or garbage? What tool?
0: People are going to hate me for saying this, but I guess until I use them, I'm going to say divining rods.
1: Mm-hmm. Okay.
0: I don't know about those. Unless I'm holding them myself and I don't move them, I'm not going to trust that what I see on TV is really happening. I believe they can detect water. I've seen that.
1: Mm-hmm.
0: But I don't know that they can detect spirits, so I'm going to say divining rods.
1: Okay.
0: What's the other one? There is another one I was thinking about, but I can't think of it right at the moment. But yeah, divining rods are probably number one when people are using them on TV to detect ghosts. It's too easy with two rods in your hands to fake that.
1: Right, right. So I would not disagree with that. But have you ever walked into an investigation kind of skeptical and then walked out genuinely shaken, genuinely fearful?
0: I don't know that I've been scared during an investigation. The only time I've been scared was when I experienced things on my own at home. Mm-hmm. And that's only because the one time I experienced something at home that scared me, and I've seen a lot of things, a lot of weird things have happened, but it was when I was cooking dinner or cooking breakfast one morning. The whole house was asleep, everybody was quiet, the dog was sleeping in the living room, the sun was shining, no TVs, no phones, no nothing, no music, and it was a perfect morning. And the last thing I wanted was for the dog to bark or for the kid to get up right at that moment. I was enjoying peace. So I was sitting there cooking bacon, and then I saw this shadow ran right by the kitchen window, no more than 4 or 5 feet from me. I saw this shadow run by the kitchen window out of the corner of my eye, and I just knew somebody was going to be knocking on the front door. The door's going to, the dog's going to bark. You know, everything's going to go all to hell. My perfect morning is going to be ruined. And then I kind of looked over, and nobody rang the doorbell, but I looked over, and the curtains on the inside of the window were moving.
1: Hmm.
0: So whatever went by fast enough and was inside. So it was in the kitchen with me. And the minute I realized that those curtains were moving, I looked back down at the bacon, and I'm getting goosebumps right now, but I got goosebumps that started at my scalp and went all the way down within 30 seconds, clear down to my shins. And if you've never had goosebumps on your shins, I can't even describe to you how weird that feels. But goosebumps on every single hair on my body.
1: Hmm.
0: And I was paralyzed. I couldn't move. I couldn't flip the bacon. I couldn't do anything. I was like, something is in here with me. And it's like standing on me. I can feel, I was energized and paralyzed. And after about maybe 30 seconds, I swear I was paralyzed. I was looking at my bacon and I'm knowing it's burning, but I'm not moving at all. And I finally said, buddy, you know, it's all I could do to mutter one word, my dog's name. And as soon as I muttered that and he come running in, I was like, oh, finally. And I moved the bacon off the thing and I looked around the house. He wasn't even barking. He didn't even see this thing. But that, when I was paralyzed, and it was in the middle of, it was daytime. It was bright as day outside. That was the one time I was fearful, was that it could affect me that bad. But goosebumps and all, in the middle of the day. It's like, these things have, you think you're safe in the daytime, and most of the time when I see paranormal stuff, it's actually during the daytime. It's not 3 in the morning, in the middle of the night.
1: Well, so and that's the thing that people forget, that even investigators can be surprised and afraid. You know, there's no bulletproof vest for fear. So, Now let's get personal, because listeners know my background. They know my history. And you've actually experienced activity at my house firsthand. So, what happened? Take listeners there.
0: Okay, so where should I start? There's been a few things. The first time I experienced anything at your house was when it was middle of the night. And it was the first time I ever stayed over, our first slumber party.
1: Yeah.
0: And I'm a really heavy sleeper. So I woke up and the lamp was on and everything. And I know I woke up, I felt something kind of like kick in the bed. I felt two kicks. And I was half asleep, so I kind of said, okay. And I opened my eyes, I looked around, there was nothing going on. The dog's not in there, so the dog didn't bump anything. And so I just kind of wrote it off, and I started falling back asleep, and I was dozing off again. And then immediately, once my eyes started closing and those off again, it was like bang, bang, bang, three more kicks on the bed. And it freaked me out. So there's that paralyzation again. I was like, I'm not opening my eyes. I'm not letting it know that I know it's there. I'm just going to pretend to go back to sleep. And I just kind of wrote it off and I went back to sleep. So that's the first time. The kicking of the bed kind of freaked me out, because that's the first time I've actually had the physical aspect, besides goosebumps, of something touching or kicking or, you know, whatever. But it was definitely trying to get my attention. And then there was, let's see, what was there? Something in between. Oh, when you had borrowed a car to run to the store. Mm-hmm. And you had left, and I had to go outside. So I went outside, and I was listening to my phone. I didn't even want to go in to pee. For some reason, I was just scared to death to go back inside. Okay. I don't know why, but I was scared to death to go back inside. And so I kept calling for Worf to come out, and he stayed outside with me. But I would look in the house and think, any minute I'm going to see something. I'm going to see something if I look in the house for too long. Even the little flickery lights in there and that lamppost light that you have, mm-hmm, freaking me out. I don't know. Maybe I'm a baby. But I know that whatever is in the house wanted me to be there by myself in the house, because it was maybe 15 minutes. I was like, they may be home any minute. They're going to be home any minute. Maybe 15 minutes later, you called back and said, we're stuck here. We can't get back to the house. We're going to have to walk back to the house because the car won't start. So I knew it. Whatever it was wanted me alone in that house for as long as could. So I refused to go in that house until you got back. Mm. And when the got back, I felt this huge weight had been lifted. And it's not like I'm a scaredy cat. I just had this feeling that I'm not going back until they get back. So that was just a feeling. But I know that the timing was off why that happened for me. Mm. And then the last one was when we flipped on the light after getting home from dinner, our parents, and we saw that ghost orb with the little flickery, fingery leg things. And it was, I think the scariest part about that one was that it was dark. Mm. It wasn't these orbs that are light, glowy balls, you know.
1: Right.
0: It was dark, and it had feathery little tendrils. And the way it moved was just so freaky. Of all the times I wish I had my phone out filming something, because that was cool. And it was bright in the room. We put the light on, mm-hmm, and it, you know, for what, 1.5 seconds?
1: Right.
0: So that was pretty cool. And then, you know, there's always something else going on. Always something falling off the shelf in the middle of the night, things being moved for no reason, press-on fingernails showing up whenever they want to.
1: Right.
0: And I know that, you know, your daughter doesn't wear those.
1: That's right, yes.
0: And you had found one, and you told me you found more. But then when I found one, and I had been there the weekend, and I hadn't seen it. And it was right underneath, like, a hat or something that I had picked up off the ground. And there's, mm-hmm, a fingernail underneath my hat. I'm like, oh, my God, there's a fingernail. The bobby pins always showing up. Little things like that. Mm-hmm. Which other one can you think of that I'm not thinking of?
1: There was an incident where I had reached for the pantry light switch to turn it off. And do you remember that?
0: Yep.
1: So the light switch actually flipped into the off position before my hand even came close to it.
0: Yep.
1: We saw that. And that was the same incident where a popcorn bottle was basically smacked or pushed out of your hand, not
0: Those
1: slipped.
0: looked so clumsy.
1: Yeah, it wasn't clumsy. It was forcefully smacked into the backsplash of the kitchen. So, yeah.
0: And then the broom.
1: Oh yeah, the broom. Yeah, when I was, 15 feet away from it just decides to fall over right
0: Right,
1: off the top of the garbage can, right?
0: something does either something loves when we're together or something hates when we're together because
1: Right.
0: it tries to keep us apart or tries to warn us. Like, when it falls in between us, it didn't fall before you went into the house.
1: Right.
0: It never fell when I walked through, but the minute we're separated, it's like, huh, you can't go in here now.
1: Yeah, no, absolutely. And so here's a question. Have you ever felt watched? I mean, not nervous, but I mean truly watched. That primal feeling.
0: Yes, often, actually. I feel like I'm watched when I'm sleeping sometimes in my room. I feel like sometimes I'm being watched, like when you're doing dough and I'm in like playing cards or like doing solitaire or waiting for whatever or doing a puzzle. When I'm alone, I feel like I'm being watched a lot. And that's usually when I call Worf. And I'll tell him, "Hey, Worf, what are you doing?" For some reason, when the dogs are out, I feel more safe. I don't know why, because Worf is so used to seeing things that we don't even get to see.
1: Right.
0: I don't think he's even going to react if something's there. I just feel more safe when he's there.
1: Yeah, and when
0: But
1: he has encountered paranormal things before, he Scooby-Doo runs to me for help. So like the candle launching out of the candelabra scared him so bad he just burst into the room shaking like Scooby-Doo. So I don't know that he's going to be much help. So let's talk about the emotional cost, because paranormal investigation gets glamorized. Cool gadgets, night vision, spooky location, TV editing. But nobody talks about the emotional toll. So, what does this kind of work do to a person emotionally?
0: Well, I guess it kind of depends on what you feel. Like as an empath, I'm kind of an empath, I would say. I feel things. Like for instance, when you're at, I was physically exhausted, and we didn't do anything but walk and stand for a few hours. But I was physically exhausted after the investigation at the old Idaho Pen. And most of it is because while you're there's a feeling of like hopelessness, dread. You kind of feel what they felt, and you can actually imagine what it would be like living in one of those cold, dark cells. Because with the lights out, you can see what they saw, which was absolutely nothing. Just pitch black darkness, and you're just in there, other people in the dark all night, and just the feeling of dread. Without a stitch of light anywhere, it's just depressing. And I think some of the, if you do it too often, or if you don't know how to shake that off when you leave an investigation, it's going to affect you in your normal everyday life. So you really have to know how to decompress after doing something like that. I think it helps to go over the photos right away and look at your video and all that, just to remind yourself that we were there, but now we're here looking at all this stuff.
1: So,
0: So I think that helped.
1: do you think that these experiences where you get tired or exhaustion, do you think that those experiences make you stronger or more vulnerable?
0: I think if you aren't going in there fully energized, if you go in there tired, if you go in there after having a bad day, I think it makes you kind of emotionally vulnerable, physically vulnerable. Some spirits are known to maybe prey on weakness or people who are worn down or broken, easy targets, you know. Not all good death. I don't know that it helps you if you're really exhausted to really be the human detector you are. We're all human detectors. We all have a sixth sense.
1: Mm-hmm.
0: Just know how to act it, and some of us don't. But I think if you're not physically and mentally prepared to go in, it can affect you negatively, for sure.
1: So does repeated exposure create maybe a desensitized investigator, or do you think that it might create dangerous overconfidence?
0: Well, I think if you go in often enough or often, I think more or less, you know, that's good, because I think some people, and I think it depends on the human, I think some people can be oversensitized to where they can turn anything into an EVP, or they can turn anything into, you know, a ghost just knocked over a penny three rooms over. Or, you know, I think other than that, yes, other people would be desensitized to it. So, like, a picture of an orb that I know was an orb, that, you know, and orbs are, they're a dime a dozen unless they're real.
1: Mm-hmm, mm-hmm.
0: But I think people who see orbs, they don't, they're discounted too often now, because there are a lot of pictures that are bugs, that are dust. So if you go too often and you're getting a lot of orbs and not really taking to zoom in to see if you can see through it or see through it, or, you know, I just think that orbs are discounted now because they are in a lot of pictures. They're everywhere. But it doesn't mean they're all not orbs. So I think some of the investigators that do a lot of investigating are desensitized to stuff like that.
1: Okay.
0: Or they'll be so quick to discount everything. Well, it couldn't have been a voice. Well, that couldn't have been a shadow. That couldn't have been, no, that picture doesn't show anything. That, you know, and I think they're looking for the big evidence, the slam of the door, and it's so subtle sometimes. Something could be there, and it's just so subtle that, you know, if you go too often, I think it's not enough to convince you that something was trying to communicate with you. You know what I mean?
1: Absolutely. You know, the balance matters. So we're going to go ahead and take a quick break. And when we come back, we shift gears. And stay with us. We'll be right back after this break.
2: 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They are drawn from lived events. Doug's first-hand account of a sustained haunting as documented in the book, The Unholy Silence. The book details the investigation, the psychological toll, and the impact on his family. offering a deeper look at what happens when paranormal events move beyond theory and into daily life. The Unholy Silence is available worldwide through Amazon in paperback, hardback, and ebook formats. For those who want the full account, the story begins there.
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1: 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I'm your host, Doug Owen. And tonight, my guest is Dawn Adams from Authentic Haunted Paranormal. And now let's have some fun. So, Dawn, let's shift gears because beyond the paranormal investigation side, you're also tied into the horror culture. Talk to me about the face of Halloween. How did this happen?
0: Well, I decided to enter the Face of Halloween contest this last year for the first time. I saw a little blurb about it on Facebook, and I thought, well, that might be kind of fun because I do face paint. I love creating a new character and turning my face into something horrifying or ghoulish. Mm-hmm. I want, when I paint my face for somebody, to not know it's me. So I thought it would be fun to join that contest. And Halloween horror makeup is my favorite thing to do. Illusion makeup. So that's, I figured that what a perfect opportunity to join something like that.
1: Nice. Do you think the horror fandom and paranormal investigation culture kind of overlap, or are they two different worlds completely?
0: I believe they're two different worlds. So horror fandom, there's so many different genres. You've got funny horror flicks. You've got gory horror. You've got something that's not even horror, it's just gory, you know, slash them films. You've got psychological thrillers, you've got ghosts, you've got demons. So I think the horror fandom and the paranormal investigating are two totally separate things. Horror movies are most generally extremely embellished as far as the supernatural parts in them, like how ghosts behave and how possessed people act, what they look like when they're possessed.
1: The best horror makeup transformation you've ever done, what is that?
0: Oh, the best one? Gosh. So I did that one where I look like, I don't know what it is. It's a ghoul. And I blocked out my eyebrows and I used eyeshadow and stuff to make my eyebrow bones huge. And then I closed my mouth and I painted this huge grinning mouth with sharp pointy teeth. That does not look like any way, shape, or form. That was a complete transformation. It was scary and ugly. The other one that was one of my favorites was somebody actually asked me, when did you start working with prosthetics? I said, I didn't. It's just pain. That was when I was a zombie in one of those, and some of the skin was rotten off my face, and there's just holes in there. But it was pretty awesome that somebody thought I was actually gluing on prosthetics. In one way, awesome that it looked like prosthetics. The second, the bad part about it was that people thought I used prosthetics, so they didn't appreciate the art so much because it was all paint.
1: Okay.
0: So
1: let me ask you this. Which horror films feel closest to real-life paranormal experiences?
0: Closer to... You know, I think a lot of the ones that have to do with aliens, as weird as that sounds, seem more closer to real life.
1: Okay.
0: Like, Close Encounters of the Third Kind. It's not even a horror flick, I don't think, but I think that one would be pretty awesome. Like, when people are taken, or that one guy that got taken, and it was based on a true story, so that doesn't count.
1: Yeah, that's Fire in the Sky.
0: Yeah, mm-hmm. That doesn't count. That really was a true story. That was basically a true story.
1: Right. So, The Conjuring, realistic at all, or mostly cinematic myth-making?
0: Yes and no. So, The Conjuring is definitely, and I know that this will probably come up later, so I'm going to answer it now. The Conjuring has been my favorite movie so far.
1: Okay.
0: Only because it was the first movie in a very long time that scared the crap out of me. Number one, because it dealt with demons. Number two, because it was kind of loosely based on a true story.
1: Mm-hmm.
0: But the way they made that movie, it really, really did scare me. The hide and clap, the getting stuck in the basement, the being in the dark, knowing something's there and you can't see it, like that's to try to see what's going on or right behind you. You know, that movie scared me. I gotta say, though, that The Conjuring also was quite theatrical in the way they changed the lady's face. Like, how when she got possessed, they made her face distorted and her eyes were green, and, you know, there's no way somebody could puke that much blood and not be like dead.
1: Okay, okay.
0: So that kind of, I love how they did. It was for TV, but yeah, it's theatrical.
1: So in Hollywood, are possession films exaggerated or weirdly not exaggerated enough?
0: I think possession films are quite exaggerated.
1: Okay.
0: Just because of the way they make the people move, they're breaking their... They're bending backwards, their knees and ankles, everything. They wouldn't be able to walk after that. They definitely aren't just going to go back to normal after having all these cuts and scrapes and bruises and broken bones and bending backwards and their head spinning around. You know?
1: Right. So what horror trope makes real investigators roll their eyes instantly?
0: I would say... Must be investigators or people in general, because...
1: Well, I mean, normally investigators... Let's keep it with investigators. People who go and seek out the paranormal.
0: Okay, so... I would say when somebody says... when somebody... Or dizzy all of a sudden and they're gonna pass out, or you know, oh my gosh, you feel that? I felt that on my arm. Somebody grabbed my arm. As far as horror movies go, horror trope, the person that refuses to run outside the house, knowing that the house has got something bad in it, instead they run up to their room and get covers. You should be now.
1: Okay.
0: You even now.
1: Right.
0: But, yeah, and there's one other one that, oh, I just heard something, or I just saw out of the corner of my eye, like an investigator, you know, when they get so emotionally charged, like, oh my God, did you see that? I totally saw something in that door over there. It's like,
1: right, right.
0: Well, if you're getting it, you're not going to scare it away by being all flamboyant and loud and freaking out. And gasping, and you know, of course, if it was something really scary, right? But as a professional investigator, you have to rein that in.
1: Right.
0: You're not gonna react that way, I don't think, unless something's really coming at you like a flying light. So that's something.
1: Well, that's the fun thing about horror. Sometimes ridiculous, sometimes weirdly accurate. And so let's go deeper. Now, what do you think spirits actually are?
0: That's a really hard question because nobody knows what it is. They're called spirits, they're called entities, they're called demons, they're called angels. We don't know what they are, where they come from. It could be, you know, a glitch in the matrix. It could be something made up in our mind that we see that's not really there. It could be, you know, I don't know. It could be like a rewind of somebody's life. It could be, you never know, because there's so many oddities that we're just trying to figure out, like how many, you know, layers of universe are there?
1: Right.
0: You know?
1: Right.
0: It could be a replay of something that happened now, like a million years from now, happening in the past now. You never know. I don't know what it, and I don't think anybody really can know what it is until we can actually harness something and look at it deeper. Like, if we could have caught that orb, said, what are you made of? You know, what are you? What are you made of?
1: Right.
0: Poke you, or you just really just missed?
1: Right.
0: Do you have a, are you hot or cold, or does it feel like feathers? Like, unless you can catch it and harness it, we're never going to know what it is.
1: Right, right. So, can evil exist independently, separate from human psychology?
0: Can evil exist separately from human?
1: Yes.
0: Evil is just
1: separate from human psychology, yeah. Can evil exist as a supernatural form, or do you believe it's the human's psyche or their psychological state that manifests evil? For example, can evil exist as a demon to possess somebody, or is it somebody in the loony bin acting like a demon, like they're possessed and just doing things that are criminal because they're insane?
0: I think both. I think some people think they're evil when in actuality they're just insane. I do think also that some insane people can do inhuman things, like superhuman strength, and being able to throw somebody across the room, you know, or, you know, being able to parkour up a wall. You never know. People who are insane can exude extreme strength and do weird things, flip over and break their own arm and not think twice about it, or, you know, so that can be misconstrued as possession or an evil possession, demonic possession. And on the other hand, I think that people who are not sane can also be influenced by spirits or demons or be inhabited by a ghostly spirit. I do believe in kind of both in that sense.
1: Okay.
0: Now, depending on who is watching or depending on who is investigating, or, you know, their belief is going to be whatever the diagnosis is. If you thought somebody coming in to look at a person who is insane and exhibiting distinct behavior that people would call demonic or possessed, if the person coming in looking at them is maybe, he may think it's a demonic possession. If somebody coming in looking at them is a clinical psychologist, they're going to look at that person and say, oh, he's just insane. People have superhuman strength when they're, you know, in this state of mind. So there's too many variables. Whether it's one or the other, it could be both at different times.
1: Interesting. So is there a place that you would never investigate. No amount of money, no TV cameras, no curiosity, just absolutely not.
0: Oh. I'm going to say the catacombs. Don't want to go there. Won't go there. I don't ever want to go to the catacombs. They're lined with human remains. Thousands and thousands and thousands and thousands of people line the walls and the floor of the catacombs in certain areas. I don't go to places like that, especially when people go there trying to invite spirits and, you know, all of that good stuff. They keep it closed off on purpose. Yeah, so the catacombs for sure. And I think it's because so many people go there playing around and they are trying to do seances. There's, you know, all kinds of witchcraft and things that people try to perform. But it doesn't mean that they know what they're doing, and it's very possible with how much residual, more than life down there, that something bad could happen. I think the catacombs would be cool, but I really don't want to go there.
1: Okay.
0: I would watch a video or a documentary about the catacombs and, you know, keep my experience to maybe as above, so below. I think I'll just stick with the movie for catacombs.
1: All right. Fair enough. So at the end of the segment here, I like to do a little thing called rapid fire. So let's go rapid fire. So short answers, no overthinking. Are you ready?
0: Okay.
1: All right. Most haunted place.
0: That I've been to is the Idaho, the old Idaho Pen.
1: Okay. Fair enough. Demon or human spirit?
0: For what?
1: Well, I mean, you just pick one.
0: Oh. Human spirit.
1: Ouija board or sleep paralysis?
0: Sleep paralysis.
1: Shadow people or mimics?
0: Shadow people.
1: Haunted dolls, EVP, or spirit box?
0: EVP.
1: Cemetery investigations or exorcisms?
0: Cemetery investigation.
1: Ghosts in a house or ghosts on a cruise ship?
0: Ghosts in a house.
1: Most overrated paranormal TV show?
0: You want me to call out Ghost Hunters?
1: Well, you just did. Most believable paranormal show?
0: There is one?
1: Okay. All right, good deal. No, that's great. That's fantastic. That answers pretty much everything for the speed round, though. So, you know, this has been a fantastic conversation. Real, fun, thought-provoking, and exactly the kind of discussion paranormal lovers and listeners love. So thank you so much for coming on tonight.
0: Sure, it was fun.
1: And, you know, to our listeners, thank you for spending this time with us. If you enjoyed this episode, share it. Follow the show. Leave a review. Tell somebody. Tell somebody who loves the strange, the unexplained, and things that go bump in the night. So, thank you again for watching and listening. This is the Unholy Podcast. I'm Doug Owen, and until next time, stay safe, be aware, and beware, because sometimes the silence is the most terrifying thing.
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We got a lot to talk about tonight, I can tell you that. And before we get that far, I really want you to go on to UnexplainedRadio.com. Get in the chat room, chat away with the chatters, and if you got something amazing to say, we may just read it. And if you don't, we may not. So, that's one thing you can do. If you go in the chat room, you can chat away with other chatters, you can, you know, change your name, you can make your own profile, you can do a lot of different things. But you have to be absolutely amazing. But no, and also if you really want to, and if you think you can do something kind of like what we're doing here, or much better, which you probably can, and you can do it 45 weeks a year, not even 52, about 1 hour a day, one hour a week. You know, you pick your day, pick your time, anything that's open, available in our schedules, maybe you too can have your own show. It's up to you. 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And send us an email. Tell us about what your ideas are, what your opinions are. Do you already do a show? Do you have something else you want to place on? It's not that hard. It's not that easy either sometimes, but it's not that hard. And it's definitely just all comes down to content and ability to discuss things and move forward. All right. That being said, and if you're so inclined, if you not just want to chat, but you actually want to talk, you can call us on the wild card line. The wild card line is going to be on for almost 2 hours. Now, this is at 469-893-0054. 469-893-0054, the wild card line. Plus one for international callers. 469-893-0054. All right, that's Unexplained Radio Networks. UnexplainedRadio.com's presentation of Unexplained Love. See a lot of unexplained in there. You see that? Pretty good. All right. With that, we're going to talk about some of our favorite subjects, okay? They're just favorite, okay? These are the kind of subjects that you want to know. All right, we're going to go down and break the list, things you can learn about sex from porn stars. And they're not what you think. So let's see what we got here. Some sex things from porn star sex. All right. We know porn stars have a lot of sex, but let's see what they like to talk about. All right, number one, and we're going to break it down in a second, so don't worry. And this is from porn stars. Most of what you see in porn isn't real. Wow. It's an illusion, like magic. And, you know, after all, like, raising a penis is a levitating act, so it is a lot like magic. Because, I mean, obviously, right, it's worth mentioning, though, because there's lots of porn that may seem real, calling you out amateur porn, when actually it all comes from a script, and in fact, all the actors will usually know exactly which sex acts are involved before they shoot, the shoot is even booked. Since their rates can depend on things like how much dialogue there is, how dangerous the fetish being filmed are, black tails, well, I guess the person's name's Black. All right, so let's just, black tails, and, you know, really, I mean, that kind of, anyway, never mind. A little racist there, but I mean, I was like, where's this going with, but the last name was Black. I didn't see the first name. Even if it's real sex, it's still a performance. There aren't any emotions involved like there would be in real life sex. And sometimes there might not even be any chemistry between the two before having sex. Well, that's kind of a given. Even if it's real sex, it's still a performance. There aren't any emotions involved like there would be in real life sex. And sometimes there might

porn is just like having a regular work relationship. Your reputation in the industry matters, and people tend to work with people they like if they can. It's a tight-knit community, so reputation spread like wildfire. All right. Here's another one. Number two, actually, most of the positions you see in porn aren't meant to be done in real life either. I could list a whole lot of positions, but just watch some porn. You're surely to spot a position two or three that looks uncomfortable or difficult. All of these positions are done for the sake of good camera shot. Porn stars are told to open up for the camera, Mills says, so that sex act and whatever fetishes or kinks that are featured in the porn can be seen at the same time. I shoot a lot of foot fetish scenes, so you're fucking her feet a lot. And every time you're having sex with her, the feet are in the shot, Rock says. I'm never going to fuck like that at home because it's very awkward. I have to pull her feet around so that they're right by my penetration. So that's in the same shot. Okay, I got you. So like it's kind of like on your hips or something like that. Yeah, that is kind of weird because you're kind of pushing against, they're pushing forward and blah, blah, blah. Because, you know, unless they have, you know, really good, you know, they're not ambidextrous, but what's that thing? It's like you're really flexible. You know, you're a very flexible individual. Okay. Let's see. So now that's not to say you can't practice these positions when you get down. You can do these in real life if your partner's adventurous or knows how to do these things, Mills says, but emphasizing that you should be strong enough and have the stamina to do them, too. Why? Because sometimes it's really hard holding these positions, Love says. There's a lot of different people in this art. People try to do that in their regular life, and I'm like, dude, you're definitely about to lose your wood trying to do that position, he says. Sometimes I be shaken. Because holding that position causes so much stress on the muscles, my whole body be shaking. You can't tell in the videos, but I'm like, yo, how many more minutes we have to be in this position? Yeah, I guess so, because like, yeah, your body trembles because you're using those different weird muscles and everything else like that, and that is a problem. All right. There are a bunch of reasons dudes last so long in porn. And TBH, Viagra isn't always one of them, and to be honest, so I don't know why I said the TBH. It's one of those most common questions from people outside the industry, Love says. Sure, there are people in porn who use Viagra, injection therapy, or those gas station pills with really absurd names, but both Rock and Love say you don't need those if you can train your mind and distract yourself. Fortunately for them, there are a lot of distractions on porn set. You just have to focus your mind on other things outside of the tingling sensation that you get in your penis, Love says. Change the movement and the pace and start thinking about something else. That something else can be anything, they say. If I feel like I'm going to come, I just glance over at the camera guy or something, Rock says. I guess the camera guy's not that attractive. You got a hot camera guy. You look over there like, oh, my God, I got to come harder now. There's also the fact that no porn star goes all the way through a scene without taking a break. It's never 30 minutes to an hour straight pounding, Rock says. We're stopping between positions, drinking water, moving the camera. And that's just enough time to think about other things. Desensitize the penis, Love says. So, if you're trying to figure this out yourself, try taking a quick water break, switching positions, or as Rock does, teasing your partner a bit before jumping back in. Yeah, that's the thing, too. You know, like when I used to involve the marathon sex, you just kind of breaks. I mean, you know, you can't keep going forever. Not only that, I mean, they even said, like, a lot of times women get tired after, like, about 15 minutes anyway. So, it's kind of like, you know, that's a good number. But, you know, I remember the days, you know, doing 30 minutes or an hour or whatever, but you don't have to go that long. You have to keep holding it and edging yourself. This also goes on to say, there are also a fact that no porn star goes all the way through a scene without taking a break.

For 30 minutes of straight pounding, Rock says. We're stopping in between positions, drinking water, moving the camera. Wait, I just read this? Oh, okay, I just read that, yeah. Like, hey, I think I read that. All right, so, you know, you got a double dose of that. Okay, the fourth one. And while we're talking about penises, good sex has nothing to do with penis size. For the people in the back, it's how you use it that matters. Okay. I mean, it's trying to make people feel a little bit better. It says, if you have a penis, then you probably at least once been self-conscious about your penis size. It's a common concern and something that a lot of people ask porn stars about. Does size matter? The answer is no, Black says. In fact, the vast majority of penises aren't huge, and they aren't small. They're right in between, with the average length of being about 5.17 inches. That's pretty good. I'm doing better than the average length there. you know, on a good day. All you have to do is figure out how to use what you got and be confident in your sex game, she says. Can't be saying, oh, I don't have a big one, so I'm not going to be able to be any good. It's a cop-out. You've got all sorts of resources. Figure it out. Something to remember, you're not really good at it unless you can satisfy your partner, says Rock. And what that means, pleasure from penetration as well as other things like foreplay, which we'll get to soon. Yeah, I mean, you know, you got to be good at a lot of things. You know, you gotta be... So, all right. So watching porn is a great way to explore and learn about your own sexual interests and get off on your fantasies. All right, for a sec, let's pretend that porn is buffet and all the different foods are different fantasies. You have every different cuisine, all the different cuisines that you've never heard of. You don't recognize the majority of the food, Black says. Porn lets you take a bite of the foods you've never tried before or thought you'd like to, and it also gives you the opportunity to dive deeper into foods you don't like. So if you're interested in any outdoor sex, double penetration, orgy sex, sex while smoking cigarettes, etc., it's all there for you. I'm grateful for the opportunity to help people explore themselves, Black says. I feel like people lump themselves into one side of the buffet that they know, and they just have so much more of it. But just take a nibble off of the table and you've never been to. Sometimes you just got to get out there and explore. There are so many feelings and smells and tastes, things to hear and listen to. Huh. All right, interesting. Number six, assuming you don't take it too seriously, it's also a good source for discovering sex you'd like to try out. Alright. Okay, porn can give people new ideas for new positions and different levels of passion to imitate, Love says. I like to think it helps people's marriages, relationships, and keeps the sexual tensions up. So if you see a new position, kink, or a fantasy that you want to act out or talk to your partner about, you want to see if they're into it. It's too far outside of their comfort zone, or if they have any concerns about it, you might not want to bring it up while actually having sex. It could ruin the moment, Rock says. But also, it's safer to have your partner and trying something new ahead of time, rather than asking them in the moment and potentially making them feel uncomfortable. If you and your partner really are interested in expanding your sexual repertoire, Love says, that besides talking to them about what you'd like to do, you should also list your fetishes on a piece of paper and then swap it and see which ones are not too far outside of your comfort zone and commit to completing at least one of the things listed every month. It's going to make a vast sex, improve sex life. Okay, it kind of makes sense, you know. I mean, this is the biggest thing. I think a lot of people just don't want to talk about it, and they're like in the midstream, and they're like, yeah, let's do anal. And they're like, what? You know, I mean, it just, somebody freaks out, you know, on you. Keep in mind that doing anything new will force you to step outside your comfort zone, and even if it's only a little bit. But you're also going to learn what you really do and don't like, and that's both empowering and sexually liberating, says Black.
says, if you and your partner get into something new, go slowly and pay attention to how you respond. All right, let's see. Whether it's a fantasy like role-playing, something more straightforward like anal sex, or just plain sticking your fingers in your partner's mouth, you'll be better off easing into it full force from the jump, paying attention to how the partner responds through body language, and then adjusting accordingly. It's key. You can feel it. You can feel it in the energy. It's in their eyes. Goosebumps are a real thing. Muscles twitch. It heightens your awareness of another person when you cater to someone, and you can pay attention to someone sexually. You find that your relationship improves because they feel catered to, like you're paying attention to them, like you're listening. Your partner will probably feel more appreciated if you pay attention, noting that people often feel vulnerable during sex. Conversely, neglecting your partner's interest in everything you're doing to them could make them feel uncomfortable, violated, or taken advantage of, or they just don't like doing it anymore. That's another thing. I mean, that's the biggest thing. It's like, you know, if you don't really kind of try to read somebody else, then they may just give up completely on wanting to do it because they don't see the advantage in it. Number 8, and don't forget to use verbal communication. It's a thing. Use it. Maybe you don't really like the position you're in, and maybe your partner is trying a new kink or thinking of something all of a sudden you feel weird about. Maybe you're only one trying to get your partner to have sex, but they're just not into it at all at the moment. Look, rejection sucks, but sometimes you just have to take it. Sometimes you have to be the one to reject someone. Either one is totally fine, and there shouldn't be any repercussions for it. We're all humans with our own emotions and thought processes, and sometimes we feel good about something, sometimes we don't. Sometimes I want to be cuddled and made love too. Sometimes I want to be really nasty, Black says. Communicating on how you feel is important in these instances, she says. And if you're on the receiving end, have patience. Remember that your partner's response doesn't necessarily have anything to do with their comfort level with you. It just has, it just how they feeling, how they're feeling, excuse me. It's just what's going on in their life. Maybe tonight's not a good time. Maybe next week will be, or next month. So, you know, just take your time, you know, just try to get through it. I mean, that's a big thing. It's like, yeah, I think a lot of times people try to force stuff on people, and then eventually they wonder why they don't want to do stuff, or they're not really interested in trying something new. You know, you got to kind of like just basically ease into stuff. And you know, I mean, if they're into something and you're not into it, well, then just express that too. And if they don't, it's very difficult to be in a relationship where somebody just thinks about themselves all the time. So it's actually or otherwise. Number 9, also educate and prepare yourself for something new before you try it. Okay. Not everything you try will be easy or feel good the first time. It's kind of like what I was just saying. So if you're thinking about getting into some bondage, read up on types you think you may like to use. Tie someone up before getting a random set of ropes and try tying them in a knot you can't undo. If you're prepping to get down with anal sex, figure out the best way to prepare your butthole for it. Yeah, that's another thing too. We talked a lot about anal sex in these shows before and how sometimes, you know, people don't even prep and then they end up, you know, pooping all over the bed or something, you know, or it's just some young kid thinks that he can go in. This is not jokes. Some young kid thinks he can go in the bathroom and find like nail polish remover and thinks that that'll work for a lubricant. That was actually one of our stories. For anal sex, imagine that. It'd be hot. No, but I don't know if it'd be hot or not. But like it wouldn't be hot like as hot like goes. You know, like, you know, hey, I'm hot for you. None of that. I just got to think about it. Yeah, you got to like really like ease into stuff and everything. I think that, you know, BDSM is probably an easier one to try to jump into because, you know, you can always just say, hey, look, do you want to just like be blindfolded or you want to be tied up some? Maybe you can use some loose ropes or something. You know, you don't have to just go straight into handcuffs and whips and buy a whole, you know, set of BDSM equipment and then just get them to be dressed up like the gimp the very first day. You can slowly go into stuff. And if it's not your bag, man, you can just say, well, it's not my bag. You know, it's just something I don't really like doing. I didn't really get anything out of it. And then move on, you know. But maybe they're into it. Who knows?
Oh. And if they're into it and you're not, you better find some common ground because you want them to still be able to receive what they want. I mean, we've all, like whether or not, you're kind of vanilla or not, we've all had like sexual positions. We were like, well, this is not my favorite one, or this is not one I'm going to really orgasm on. But the other person may be able to orgasm a lot better in that position. And you're just like, well, let me just keep doing this again and again and again for them. Because it's helpful to them. And then I'll get back to what I need to do once they're done. Because especially if you're a male and you're with a friend, once she's done, she pretty much just wants you to be done too. And you probably want to be done too because you were like spending a lot of time doing something you really weren't interested in. Or you really, not that you weren't interested in, it just wasn't your bag. It wasn't as, what you really liked as much. Anyway. So going back to, it's a case in point, I did anal for the first time last month. Wow, for a porn star. I did it cold turkey, and it really feels different than regular vaginal. You really need to lube up and just prepare yourself. It was an experience, Mills says, adding that there was definitely some pain, but towards the end, it became pleasurable. So, sure, it may take some time getting used to and comfortable with the new kinds of sex, but it will happen, and chances are the more prepared you are for it, the more pleasurable it'll be. Also, quick side note, if you're ever unsure, lube it up. If you think you're good with it, think again. Lube it up. Oh, okay. If you think you're good without it, sorry. And no matter what, lube your butthole. Yeah. I lube my butthole every night because you never know who may break in. All right, number 10. Never. Yeah, somebody breaks in the middle of the night. They want to, they just say, they're interested in your butt. Number 10. Never forget that the foreplay makes for better sex. All right, let's see what we got here, and we'll move on down. It's the warm-up to the main event, Rock says, and though it might also depend on what you're into, I think we can all agree that at least a little foreplay can elevate the experience. Exciting them excites me, Rock says, and that should be your approach to sex, too. That's what I always was like. I was like, pleasuring somebody else actually gives me more pleasure. I mean, of course, you want an orgasm or whatever, but the idea of actually satisfying somebody else's needs and knowing they're satisfied by you is very provocative. I always think it's weird when people just basically, they go in there and they're like, plow, 2 or 3 seconds and they're done because they just satisfy their needs. I'm like, man, it's very, very. I'm not just foreplay, but there's a lot of different ways you can actually really, really double down on satisfying somebody else's needs, and then that makes you feel better about your entire experience. And it can be almost as good as orgasming yourself. And it sometimes, it can be even better than that because their orgasm's so hard, you're like, oh my God. You're happier for them than you are for yourself at the end of it all. Foreplay doesn't have to involve crazy tricks or take too long either. Sometimes a good kiss is enough. Mills and Black say the chemistry and passion get me off the most, more than just the act of sex alone. Black says, give me one good, solid, passionate kiss, and I'm going to feel it through my whole body. I can't imagine trying to have sex without any kind of foreplay. At least kiss my neck or give me something. Yes, that's a big thing, too, But I do think that when couples get, into the routine, that's one of the things that goes away pretty fast. They kind of just like, there's not as much kissing and this, that, and the other, because we kind of already done all that stuff. So, number 11, focus more on having fun with sex than trying to be perfect in any way, shape, or form. Let's keep it real. Perfect sex doesn't exist. It can be messy, loud, chaotic, sometimes even hilarious. And porn shows none of this. There are very few scenes that I have shot in my career that have flowed from start to finish, with no awkward leg movements or fumbling from one position, when you really weren't supposed to be in that position, says Black. Yeah, that's the thing too. A lot of times they just cut from one position to the next. They don't really show them moving as much, and this, that, and the other. So people feel like they need to put on this flawless performance, and I think that's a huge and unfortunate misconception. People judge themselves because they do something silly, and it ruins the moment and ruins their vibe. It's definitely easier saying it,
But trying to ignore those thoughts of being judged for having sex that you enjoy, especially if that judgment comes from societal views of how sex should be. I know a lot of women who are embarrassed because they enjoy giving oral sex. They think that it's degrading. And I say, why would you think that it's degrading if it's something you enjoy? Black says. It's only degrading once you put external judgment on the act. The other thing I would say is that if you really love the person or it's like somebody you really want to be in a relationship with, how is it degrading? It's just basically trying to, just like I said earlier, I'd rather, like, you know, at times please them more than please myself, because their reaction is just, you know, something that's, you're not going to get out of yourself. You know, you're never going to, if you see somebody and you feel like, you know, man, like just looking at their face and just like how they're orgasming on your wang, you know, that's pretty amazing. But if you got something that's like this, you know, in a situation where you know, like that's you're pleasing somebody else. And if you got something that you're doing and you feel like it's kind of degrading because I don't know. I think oral sex is not degrading. I think oral sex is basically you recognize that somebody else deserves to have pleasure and you like pleasuring them because that makes you feel better about the whole experience. I don't know. I'm not gonna comment too much on it, but I mean, I do think that that's the case. I do think that I could see where somebody would say, well, you know, in society, it's like sucking somebody's cock, blowing them and everything else. That's horrible. I mean, you know, this is just things that people do because that's what they're degrading themselves. And I'm like, yeah, it's not about degrading. If the person likes it and you like doing it for them, or you just basically like doing it, if you just like that, or say, you like doing it because you think that that person is just really going to get into it, it's going to be a really great experience for them, then do it. That's the big thing. Maybe you're doing it to see what their reaction is, and maybe you're trying to grade them. Who knows? But like I say, if it's somebody you're with and you really like them, what's the point? Why would you be pissed off about doing that? Or thinking you're degrading yourself. But Black says it's only degrading once you put external judgment on the act. No one's in your bedroom, and if you're performing oral sex on someone who's going to judge you for giving oral sex, then I think something's really wrong. Yeah, the other person's like, oh my God, I cannot believe you were sucking my cock. You know, I use that to go pee. I mean, how can you do that? That is so degrading. If they feel better for it, why would they bring that up? And there's nobody else there watching it, so what do you care what everybody else thinks? At the end of the day, you're trying to please your lover, you know, trying to be a good lover for your lover. I mean, I don't know. Actually, if you feel like you're going to be judged in any way, laughed at, or feel like you can't be yourself during the thing, then it might be worth considering how comfortable you are with the person. That's true. If I can't laugh about it, then that means I'm uncomfortable. And if I'm uncomfortable, then I'm not going to orgasm, says Black. And if I'm not going to orgasm, why am I even having sex? This is from a woman's perspective, too, and that's true. Going back to something that's mentioned in there, is to think of it like this. I mean, there are a lot of things that are degrading. I mean, somebody wants to pee on you or shit on you or whatever, that is pretty degrading. But if they're into it and you're into it, or urine, if they're into it and you just want to please them, again, nobody is there to watch this except for you, and they have no problem with doing it. Now, if they're basically saying, oh, you're just a piece of shit, you're my toilet or whatever, and that's not, it feels a little hurtful, maybe you shouldn't do it, maybe it's a different part, you know, like they're saying, but I don't know, like, you got to judge it, but for the most part, nobody's there, and the person you're doing this for is going to be more than happy that you're doing it for them. They're not going to say, oh my God, I can't kiss you now because you had my pee-pee in your mouth. I use my pee-pee to pee. Like, come on, grow up. All right, they need to grow up, and you need to get over it, too. Number 12, and last but not least, if porn stars can't have safe sex, so can you. Okay, well, I always like to watch porn stars that don't have safe sex, so that's just me. Truth, porn stars all have sex without condoms. Another truth,
Actors who shoot porn go through mandatory testing for sexually transmitted infections every 14 days, if not more frequently. Their results are submitted to an online database called PASS, so that everyone involved in the shooting scene can verify the actor's information is up to date. In many ways, porn stars are having safer sex than general population. "This is the safest I've ever been in my life when it comes to sex," Mills says. "When you go out in the real world, people lie about their status. Some people don't even get tested. In fact, all the actors interviewed for this post agreed that porn sex is much safer than in real life sex. Since I've been doing porn, it's put the fear into me in real life because I don't want to have sex with other girls. You ask them to get tested and they act like you've asked them to cut off their right leg and hand it to you," Love says. "As a professional, that's your career. My penis is my paycheck. Without it, I can't clock in. So you get tested at least every couple of months," Rock says, "especially if you're having sex with multiple partners and use condoms every time." All right, and it says go out there and have some free sex, you know, sexually free, like be sexually free. Anyway, all right, that was a really good story. You know, just some different tales, different things, different ways to look at stuff. I think what we're going to do, and I know it's kind of an early break, but I think we're going to get into this when we come back. Let's do this. We're going to take a little break here, and we're going to come back, and we're going to talk about 43 different topics. 43 same topics. Unspeakable sexual fantasies people actually have. These are sexual fantasies they don't want to talk about, but they're talking about because they say, look, you know, if nobody heard, what would you say? What are the things you'd really like to do sexually? And we'll get into that in a second. We'll be right back here on Unexplained Love, the Unexplained Radio Network, unexplainedradio.com. I appreciate everybody joining us tonight. And, you know, like we'll be right back here in a bit with more Unexplained Love. And like I said, you can go to the chat room. The chat room is available for everybody. They can talk to anybody there. They can enter it at any time. You can enter it day or night. And like I said, if you have a show idea, you have an idea for a show, you could do a show, you think that I could do at least 45 weeks out of a year, 1 hour a week, and I have a topic that's absolutely fascinating, then just contact us. Go to the email, contact us, send it in to us, and we'll put you on Unexplained Radio Network if you're absolutely fascinating. It's not a hard process. It's just something you got to learn, you got to do. It's kind of like having sex in a weird way for the first time. You got to learn it, you got to lube it up, you got to go to town. All right, and with that, we'll be right back here on Unexplained Love. I really do appreciate everybody joining us again tonight, and we'll be back with some more Unexplained Love on the Unexplained Radio Network.

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International callers dial +1 469-893-0054, the wild card line. All right, well, we were talking about some, and I didn't really want to interrupt that much. I kind of want to just concentrate on the stories and everything, give people an idea of where everything's coming from, and just let the porn stars that know the porn industry talk about the porn industry the best. I do think that it gives you a little bit more insight. It is kind of funny that I think the two things that one can learn from that is that you're not gonna go for 2 hours or 45 minutes without breaks, or they're taking breaks or doing stuff. They're doing things that are weird because it's camera angles, not because it's pleasurable at times. And then also the other one was that I thought was really interesting is that it says that how you see a lot of bareback in porno, but real life it can be a lot more distressing, kind of like our song says. Anyway, all right, well, that with that being said, let's move on to some different tales, some unspeakable sexual fantasies people are having. People are still having sex, and we're gonna get in some of those sexual fantasies here. Here we go, let's see what we got. There are a lot of different ones that people came up with, and let's just read through. All right, number one. This is our first one. There's a lot of them on this list. It's going to take a while, so probably going to go through the rest of the show. But let's concentrate on them, think about them, see where we go, see where you stand. Maybe you got some of these, maybe you don't. Maybe you never thought of these, maybe you have. Maybe you've thought of them. You said, that is stupid. So number one goes on, I want a hot guy go down on me and make me come while my boyfriend watches. So he can finally learn how to do it right. This is a 19-year-old female, heterosexual. The thing is that I was up with you until that the boyfriend has to watch it. If you're going to bring somebody else into your relationship, it can break up your relationship. We talked about that many times before. It's very hard to maintain a relationship with another person in there, even for a one time. It can make somebody just completely jealous, and jealousy is one of the main reasons why breakups occur. But a big thing is you're also kind of being pretty shitty to the other guy because you're getting this guy to go over there and he didn't get to plow you, so you should at least let him plow you afterwards. You got to be reciprocal. You got to be, it's not just about you, it's not about what your wants and needs and desires are. Sometimes you got to think about the other person. You got to be pretty nice. All right, number two, but it's a sexual fantasy. It's just isn't real, so maybe it'll never happen for this person. Number two, to have a supernatural power to sleep with anyone that I choose and meet, make them want to sleep with me regardless of their orientation, and have them have sex with me. 30-year-old male gay guy. All right, and as it says, it's broke down by age, gender, designate, and what their orientation is. The thing is that this goes back to that old thing where gay guys always say, "No, I go to the gym, and man, I know those guys aren't gay, so I'm not attracted to them. I don't look at them at all," which is complete bullshit because it goes back to my old thing where I say a lot of times there's somebody you work with, or whatever, and they're a complete asshole. And you're like, man, that motherfucker's an asshole. And it's like, and you think, hey, would I like to have sex with them? And you're like, no, they're an asshole. They're really into it. Then yes, and maybe they're not as much of an asshole if they want to have sex with me. So maybe it'll work out. It'll work out. That's what people think. People really, in reality, I'm glad this guy kind of brings that up because the truth of the matter is, a hot person's a hot person's a hot person. And if you're really into them, it doesn't matter if they're not into you or not. You're still into them. So you can't get past that. It doesn't mean you're going to rape them or anything. It's not like this guy's saying that either. He's just talking about, like, if there was some kind of supernatural power he had
no matter what, if they're gay or not gay, he could bang them, and they would want to be banged by him. So I think everybody has that same thing. I don't really think this is unique to that guy. I think when you think of it, like when you're in high school, I think that is exactly what you want to have as a superpower. You're like, screws. Like you, when you're like third, well, let's say when you're like 11 or 10, yeah, Superman, Batman, and all them other mans, yeah, they're pretty cool to you. But by the time you get 18, 19, you're like, screw that superpower. I want superpower getting people want to bang me, and I get to bang them all, and they love me banging them. Doesn't matter if they like guys or not, or whatever you are. Number three, I would fucking love to be able to shift what kind of genitals I have at the drop of a hat. Like I would love to fuck somebody with my dick and then get fucked in my vagina and then switch over to having a tentacle or something even more non-Euclidean, I don't know the hell, to masturbate with. 22, non-binary, queer. I've not really had this. I think a lot of people, it's like, sometimes guys think it's like, well, I wouldn't mind to see what like having like a vagina would feel like getting plowed. Like if I could, but they would think about themselves plowing themselves, really. Because they still don't want to have a dude with them. But this is 22, non-binary, queer. I don't understand the not a tentacle thing. That is, if I don't know. That's like saying like I would want to have a horse fuck me or something. It's like some way that at least a horse you can kind of imagine what a horse is. If you get something that's out there, I don't know. Everything else I kind of get, but yeah. All right. Number four. I have been in love with my ex for the last 9 years, okay? After watching Westworld, I started to imagine how awesome it would be to have a robot that looked and acted like my ex, but was actually present in my life. It didn't take long for those daydreams to turn into sexual fantasies that have led me to masturbate much more frequently and only about having sex with my ex robot. My current boyfriend would die if he knew. This is a 39-year-old female straight. I really don't know. I mean, the thing is, I started thinking about this person's ex, and I'm like, they've been broke up for 9 years, and I don't know if this person looks the same way. They could be much fatter. They could, they may not even look the same, and but they're not. Maybe not. They're even fantasizing about the person now. They're fantasizing about the person then. But I gotta say, I mean, that's a pretty nice thing to have somebody that really still wants to bang you. But the problem is maybe the relationship ended because of something that this female did. Maybe this female cheated on that guy and he just couldn't deal with it anymore and it was over. But it is nice to have somebody that really wants to have sex with you, and then you're kind of like, wow, I mean, I'm honored. And you've been thinking about me this much time? That's pretty good. But again, like I say, there are a lot of factors that could change. She's looking at pictures of this guy from 9 years ago, and he could be completely ugly now, in her mind. I mean, he had a hard body, and now he's got a big fat body. I mean, but maybe he had a fat body, he's got a hard body now, and she was attracted to the fat guy. I don't know. I'm just saying there, he may not look the same way as he looked then. I don't know if it's just the guy, and she still sees him, and she's like, man, I still want him. Or it's the memory. That's what I want to say. Number five, I love the thought of role play, so I like to imagine a Harry Potter themed role play. Okay. Snape and all the study, no play, Ravenclaw student against a wall over the desk. Yes, please. I already have the Snape costume from this past Halloween. When Alan Rickman brought to Snape is the reason I have the fantasy in the first place. But hey, I'm not complaining. I like tall, dark, and snarky men. I get the tall, dark, and snarky thing. I never saw Harry Potter. I saw Harry Pothead. I never saw Harry Potter. I'm not really into those kind of movies, so I'm sorry. If you are, I apologize. But the big thing is that. So I'm not really sure, but I do get the bending over the desk thing or against the wall or whatever the deal is. I mean, it's a classroom setting, like not to be perverse,
But a lot of people have fantasies about getting laid in school, but sometimes it's not about like getting banging young kids or being or even being a young kid themselves and getting laid by a teacher. Sometimes it's just role play. So I don't know. Like it's a fantasy thing. I mean, it's like, the old one, like back in the 80s, he's always say doctor. And when I grew up, I was, as a kid, was a little kid, I kept thinking like people were gonna have a lot more, role playing as doctors during sex, but that never happened. Never materialized, so to speak. But this is something that I see. It's just something that happens. I mean, I was a teacher and everything, and I wasn't thinking about having sex with the kids, obviously. Actually, anything, I always think about it. I always thought the kids were dirty. I didn't want to touch. I didn't want to like touch you on your back. I was like, man, they got like lice or something, Especially the little kids, they always had lice. I did pre-K, and there were a few that had lice. Or the funny thing about little kids are is they'll. It's like almost every damn day, one of the little fucks throw up. I mean, they get so sick so fast, and it just shows how long it takes to develop your immune system. But anyway, I digress. I go back to this. Yes, I wasn't even like into like giving hugs at the end of the year or nothing like that. I mean, I would do the side hug, but I was always worried. It's like, man, what if they got like bed bugs or something, and then I got to take this crap home, and I'm gonna have to like get rid of bed bugs. That's why I don't understand people that. I mean, even like, I get it. Like, some of them look like they're young adults or whatever, but I'm still, it's not the same, I mean, adults learn hygiene. At least they should. So, I don't understand why, but I don't understand that. I don't understand that aspect, but I do understand somebody may want to be like hunt for teacher, and they're both grown adults, and they want to play some kind of role play, fantasy, whatever. I get that. All right, number six. And hey, hell, like there's like a lot of times people that maybe just say, hey, look, I went to that school, and there's like somebody that they're dating, and they're in their 20s, and the guy's like in his 30s, and it wasn't one of their teachers, but it's like the guy's teaching at the same school he went to school at. And they're thinking, man, it might be a pretty cool fantasy to have sex in the school. And then the teacher that works there now that didn't teach them at the time says, hell no. What do you think? I'm going to lose my fucking job over your dumbass? That's kind of the natural response. So, remember, it's still a place of work, and there are a lot of cameras around. So even if you were to go at night at this guy's classroom, just because you had went there as a kid and you think it'd be a cool fantasy, don't be shocked when they're not on board. It's still a job. So, but I've seen, that's a real fantasy. I get it. I get it. That's something I really care about. There's usually like cockroaches at schools. Go there at night and they're kind of dirty. Anyway, never mind. Just, I'm not really big into it, but I've seen other people be into that kind of stuff. And you see it on the stupid pornos. Number six, I actually have a rape fantasy. I would literally never tell anyone or ask them to do it because it seems so bizarre. There are so many women whose lives have been ruined because they were raped, but I don't choose the fantasy. The fantasy chooses me, you. Okay, well. I guess 34 female doesn't say sexual orientation. I think a lot of people have the domination thing. I don't think they want to be actually raped though. I think that they have an idea that somebody that they're hot for, like, comes in the room and takes advantage of them. Problem is, most times rapists is not somebody they're hot for. It's just some stranger that just popped up and you're scared out of your fucking mind. And then they start beating the shit out of you until you stop moving, and you stop moving because you're unconscious, and then they rape you and you're bloody as hell. Rape is very, very violent. You forget about the violence in that, but I get it. I get again, like I can kind of dis. I'm not like gonna be like, what is that? Like somebody that's like really hoity-toity, like, oh my God, I can't believe you have this fa. I'm not gonna be like that. I get it. It makes sense because you like the idea of domination and everything else. This seems more like you would probably be in the same boat as somebody that wants to be tied up or whatever. And like I said, like the last one about like wanting to have sex, like, like with a teacher or acting like they're a teacher or want to have sex at the school, all these different things that may not be appropriate, but it, we, yeah, it, it,
I get it. I get it. It's something that occurs. I would start like, being tied up, or maybe you should do like blindfolds or something. And if you need to, maybe blindfolds and like, somebody just puts like something over your mouth so you can't talk or whatever. But you gotta watch out for that because you might not be able to breathe. So, nobody wants to die during sex. I mean, through role play. And nobody wants to die through sex by getting killed by some rapist either. I mean, that's another thing too. But anyway, number seven, medical plus lesbians plus enemas. Okay. A lot in one sentence. All together, medical plus lesbians. What's a medical plus lesbian? Plus enemas. Medical. I guess they medical lesbians and enemas all together. Okay, we'll try to figure that one out. A very real medical setting with real medical tools and outfits, procedures, and lingo, plus some kind of medical necessary orgasm torture while being forced to hold it in with a butt plug. There ain't a lot of butt plugs in hospitals. All done by women with maybe one man watching. Gotta have a pelvic rectal exam somewhere in there too. 28 woman bye. Okay, well, I mean, whatever floats your boat, like I said, the doctor thing. I mean, the idea of like having sex in some kind of doctor's office or having, again, the non-control factor, like, you just lose control. All right, number eight. Silk had a song about that. It's a good song. Lose control. Really underrated, but it's a really good song. I mean, it wasn't even one of their songs that they did release it. They had a video, but it wasn't like their main hit. And I mean, Silk didn't have a lot of major hits either, but look up Lose Control. I think that's a really good song. I listened to a lot of R&B in the 80s, the 90s, excuse me. Well, somewhat in the 80s too, but the 90s one was really, really good. Anyway, I mean, and also, I don't start to think about Tony, and I was going to throw that out there. That guy died actually recently. It's sad. It's our anniversary. Anyway, number eight. I think that was like one of the best, like the last best, like R. Well, it's so R&B or whatever time periods that there had been. I think that, but I wasn't into like a lot of the other guys, like Luther Vandross or stuff like that. I thought they were a little bit over the top. Anyway, never mind. I don't know why I'm getting on a tangent. Number eight. For some reason, it always really turned me on when a partner shows strong emotion. So my fantasy is that me and a guy are at a hospital and somebody in his family died. He's really upset and crying, and I'm upset and crying too because he is. And then I try to make him feel better by kissing him and holding him in my arms. Then he starts passionately kissing me, and we sneak into the room to do it. Really slow and kind of sad, but very loving and passionate, with a lot of making out. I never hear anybody talk about a fantasy, anything close to this, so I feel kind of weird and awkward and ashamed about it, but it's my fantasy. 19 female straight. I think that, excuse me. Yeah, that's why I should have got something to drink before I got here. I think that, I still got something. All right, hold on a second. This one's not very uncommon. It's usually, but I don't know about the crying part. It's usually like somebody's really stressed or emotional, and then the woman comes up to him and like, or it could be either vice versa, and start kissing him and kissing him on the neck, and then they're like, I don't know, I'm not really into it, and then kind of like opens her shirt and kisses him down the shirt, and then like, I mean, I'm kind of like thinking. And then undoes their pants and gives them a blowjob. That's usually where it leads. I've heard that one before. I don't know, but trying to have sex in some room, you gotta remember, I mean, where are you gonna have sex? Where the dead guy is? Or are you gonna have sex in a room that's empty? Because everyone brings somebody in there in a second. And that just makes you nervous. So I don't see how that really works out, even in the fantasy. Fantasies, you gotta try to make them replicate some form and fashion of real life. Otherwise, they seem too fake. That's why, like, people play fantasy baseball or football or anything, they use real players. They try to make it almost as real as possible. They don't try to make it just like, well, I'm just going to use Babe Ruth as my player today. Never mind. Number nine, being with two bi men in a loving long-term relationship.
I'm not super into sex, so I would love to watch them make each other happy. And every once in a while, when I'm in the mood, I can join. But I mainly get cuddled with them when they're done. 22, female, asexual. I guess they could be bi, but if they're bi, they want to bang you. It really sounds you're looking for two gay men that don't mind you being in a relationship with them, and they like cuddling. I'm trying to think how that could actually be achieved in real life. I mean, if you were to say for instance, all of you, and this is a long shot, this is something really thrown out there, and I'm trying to answer this question. Say for instance, there's two gay guys and they really want children, and you really want children. But they're really into each other, and you don't mind watching them when they bang each other every night. But every once in a while, afterwards, y'all just like all three sleep together, like just, I mean, literally sleep. Like everybody just kind of cuddles everybody, and they don't really notice who's what. But, and then once a week, they plow you. But they're not really that bi. They're more gay rather than bi. Because if they're bi, they're going to want to bring you in every time. If they're gay, then they may just basically say, "Well, we'll just wait till you ovulate." Maybe that. Maybe, I don't know. Like, that's not impossible. I'm just saying, like, it could be impossible, but it'd be almost like a, you have to have like a really good understanding with these people, and you have to become like their roommate. Anyway, all right. Number 10, for whatever reason, the thought of my boyfriend coming inside of me and making me pregnant turns me on. This is very common. On so much. We do not want kids anytime soon, so I'm on the pill, and he always pulls out. But nothing would turn me on more than having mind-blowing baby-making sex, feeling him come deep inside me. 23-year-old female straight. This is very, very common. This is common in men, it's common in women. Especially, it seems like it's a little bit more common in women. The reason is always because I think it's part of the uncontrollable nature of it. The idea that, once it's done, you can't retroactively change something. Like, it's another form of being almost dominated. It's the idea that this guy is going to do something that's irreversible. Like it's another form of being almost dominated. It's the idea that this guy is going to.

It's like a no turn back type thing. Like once you do it, you can't go back. And a lot of people like that. I mean, I don't want to say it's like similar to the rape fantasy, but the idea is kind of the same thing. It's like, you're going to have to accept this one way or the other. And because if he blows load in you, then you're going to accept one way. Also, it's kind of a little bit instinctual, because that's what we're here for. I mean, like we got, what was it, last August, one cat got pregnant, and throughout October, the little kittens are all around, everything else. And then the kittens got pregnant, and then now there's other kittens. I mean, it's the animal instinct in people just, and the cats and dogs and all animals are to reproduce and just keep spreading, keep, that's what, what was it, like, I think it was Da Vinci or somebody said, like, the human animal is basically just to have sex and reproduce and to shit, because, the body's just set up to create a shit. And urine to an extent, but yeah. Number 11. I just have a massive pee fetish. It's so weird, so I never bring it up to anyone. I would love to have a pee holding contest with a hot girl that also found it hot. This 1850 female bi. I don't know what he's talking about. Like pee holding, like holding it in. That is, I don't see how. I would thought they were gonna get pissed on. I don't know, but that is something really, like the last one makes more sense to me. I mean, really, it's like, it's like, oh yeah, you're gonna blow your load deep in me, or you could be like, yeah, definitely blow your load deep in me, and then like, to do that, or you could be doing the opposite, saying, and even though you want to, you're like, no, don't, I can't, it's like, it's a struggle. It's a little bit of very, very taboo, because you know that the results are long lasting, and you're like flirting with disaster, kind of thing. I mean, you can have a kid out of it, but I mean, but the thing is, it's like they don't want a kid, so it becomes flirting with disaster. Or if they do want a kid, they're like, this is so, it actually throws it to another level, because all their other sex has been for nothing, and this is something different. Okay, number 12. Most of my fantasies involve having a penis. Okay, mine do too, actually. Something my current partner isn't wild about, so I tend to not share them. My most prominent fantasy is about having a male partner who arouses me until I'm painfully erect, and then forces me down to my knees and fucks my mouth. After that, my partner would tease me until I'm almost crying, certainly begging, and then either have penetrative sex with me or jack me off. Okay, this is a 21 trans male gay. So yeah, so this is, female to male. And but I like I yeah, I guess you could have that. I don't know, like that one's a little, it's gonna be a little hard, because you don't, if you don't have a penis, then it's gonna be, you're not really gonna be able to act out your fantasies. Number 13, yeah, I guess you could, get one and then do the stuff, but I mean, even then, I see where you're going with it. It still sounds like a little bit of domination to me, like you want to be dominated. Number 13, my sexual fantasy is to catch my partner cheating and rough the bitch up, then show my man that nobody can do it that the way I can. So basically, emotional betrayal, violence, orgasms. The trifecta, a perfectly healthy relationship. I like the way it's a perfectly healthy relationship. 23 female straight, basically saying, like, I can prove it to my man or whatever. That's interesting. I think I've kind of heard that. I don't remember it though. I don't remember last time I've heard it though. That's what I'm saying. I think it seems like something familiar in the past. Number 14, having a three-way with a male and a female weather person. Okay. It always starts the same way, with the male starting to strip and saying, there's a big storm front moving in, simultaneously turns me on and makes me chuckle at the potential for weather puns. 22-year-old female bisexual. That I've never heard anybody that was sexually attracted to weather peoples. Number 15. I've always wanted to be pulled over by a cop, handcuffed, and fucked on the hood of his car. I'm normally a dominant person in real life, so to be constricted and owned makes me want to sploosh. 24 male homosexual. This one is, this is the,

Like there, this is one thing I wanted to point out. A lot of times we have dual fantasies. We have the extremes, like we have whatever we're thinking of, and then we have the opposite. And the real reason for that is because it's almost the same kind of idea, but the thing is, you see, like this guy's saying, I always like to dominate other people, but then sometimes I think, man, what if I was just completely dominated by somebody? That's the thing. It's like the exact opposite. It's like the guys that like really like either old women and then they like really young women, and it's like, but there's the in between doesn't really do anything for them as much. Or what's another example? Just trying to think of like these different. I mean, it's not so much like you don't really have as many. Like there are people that do like men and women, but it's not even like that. It's not like, oh, I like a guy and then I like to have a woman, or it's not that. It's more of the same thing that you're normally doing, but an extreme from one end to the other. Anyway, that does happen a lot. Okay, number 16. The idea of someone or myself gaining weight quickly is a huge turn-on for me, and I have no idea why. I know that it's not healthy, but it's my fantasy. All right, I'll get to the second. My fantasy world. I could gain weight and lose it when I wanted to. There would be no health consequences. Oh, sorry, yawn monster. It's just that fat happens to be nice and soft and round, and I completely like the way it feels and looks a nice curve. But in the real world, there are consequences to actually gaining weight. 21-year-old female, bye. Yeah, the thing is, and the other part is when somebody has a lot of weight, usually it's hard to access certain points you need to access. 21-year-old female, bye. That's what it said. Okay. I don't know. Yeah, that's just. Yeah, that's not going to happen, so it's very difficult to even think about it. Number 17. Here we go. To strip my partner completely naked in public and suck him off while a crowd starts to gather around. I want to be a little embarrassed that we were doing this in front of people, but he just can't help himself and starts moaning in ecstasy. Once we are done, I'd like to keep him as embarrassed as my embarrassed naked boy. 31 male, female. Or 31 male gay. The funny part about that is that this one here goes back to the idea that remember we were talking earlier about like feeling depraved or whatever because you like blowjobs or whatever. This guy here is basically saying, yes, I like the idea that I'm pleasing somebody, has no qualms about it. And that's a good way to think about stuff. It is sometimes it is better to please others than yourself. Number 18, sex on camera with my identical twin. 39 male gay. He wants to do his brother. I mean, I guess I gotta say, like, if there were two sisters that were twins, then a lot of guys would be into it. And if they're two gay guys that are twins, and I guess they're hot, then a lot of gay guys would be into it. So, I mean, but I don't know about having sex with your own brother, much less the idea. I don't know if the identical twin. I don't know. That's a weird one. I don't know if he really has an identical twin or not, but if he does, it's very awkward. But. Yeah, it is what it is. This is what the tales are about. Number 19, I want to be taken advantage in front of a bunch of people who are all watching and all super into it. Like, I have this very specific fantasy of being at a party or something, and men and women are talking down to me, degrading me, all the while touching me while I'm super embarrassed and humiliated, but also really starting to enjoy it. So then they'll make comments like, oh, you like that slut? You're getting wet now. She's such a whore. But then they keep taking turns touching me, and I can feel everyone laughing at me and watching until I come. 23-year-old female bisexual. This is, again, domination ones and stuff. This one's pretty common. You can actually probably have this done if you go to like some kind of place. There's some porn to have this stuff in it, but, like some kind of like swingers club, you could probably get that set for you. But I think they're more interested in what they can get instead of just going around just putting down somebody at the same swingers club there. Number 20. I've always had this little Red Riding Hood type fantasy. I knock on a door wearing a sexy red cape with my little basket of goodies, but I'm surprised by who answers. It's not the person I was expecting. It's a man I don't know, and we're standing close together for strangers. I say, what big eyes you have. The rug is slightly
Dangerous feeling, Wolf replies. Better to see you, my dear. And I can feel his eyes traveling all over my body. I say, what big mouth, what big strong hands you have. The wolf leans closer in and says, better to touch you with, my dear, and puts his hands down between my legs. And I say, a breathless whisper, my what full lips you have. The wolf gazes my mouth and then lets his lips travel down my neck and says, all the better to eat you, my dear. You can imagine the rest. 35, female, straight. This is weird. I never, I mean, like, you basically just went through the whole damn story and just, made it sexual. I've never really thought it was a sexual tale, but I guess if you want to follow it from start to finish, there you go. Have your whatever floats your boat. 21, me and my other person in the pool at night. Me and another person are in the pool tonight, and we start making out passionately. And then step out of the pool, dry off, and head to bed with the black sheet covers. Okay, I don't know why they gotta be black. There are rose petals laid across the bed, and it smells really musky, yet sweet. I was gonna say, I'll get back to that in a second. We kiss as we lay. He lays me down on the bed, keeping eye contact between me, kisses, and we undress each other. We go into the missionary position. We have sex, with maybe a little kinkiness, but not too much of it. We both fall asleep, and when we wake up, we cuddle and talk about how much we love each other and go to brunch, because why not? This says 23, gender fluid, pansexual. I think it says gender fluid, but I think it probably was, is more the guy. Because the muskiness, women are not. I mean, women don't mind actually having like a guy with like his own scent or whatever the deal is. They damn sure don't want the bed smelling like it. So yeah, I was thinking that immediately when it said muskiness. I was thinking more of gay guy, but I get it. It's probably originally dude. Anyway, 22. I've never shared this with anyone, but I've always wanted to try to come in a cup and then try to drink and see how it tastes. Okay, it's 19-year-old female, straight. I'll go right ahead, do it. I gotta get a lot of involvement of that. 23. I've always desired being tied up, fed a big meal, and why is a big meal? And teased about how much of a pig I am and how big my belly has gotten. I feel it's so erotic to be really full and then shamelessly humiliated by far. The most erogenous zone on my body, 26, male, homosexual. Yeah, you had to be kind of gay to call your stomach your tummy, because I thought it was a woman at first, and I was like, but then when it said the most erogenous part of their body, I was like, yeah, most women don't say that about their stomach, but anyway, yeah, that one kind of stood out from a distance. 24. I'm straight and I'm in a monogamous relationship with my boyfriend of 3 years, but secretly, I want to know what another girl would taste like, and I'd love to go down on a girl once. It's 28, female, straight. Yeah, well, it's usually pretty decent, I can tell you that. 25, I've always wanted to have sex with a large group of women, just like me, and 9 or 10 women, just to completely overwhelm me. 19, male, straight. Of course, well, every dude's wanted that. That's like having like the entire classroom and all the dudes aren't there, and then you bang all the chicks in there. There's a thing where I had like, I'd be like, okay, I'd be in a room, like a classroom or something like that, and I would like look around and I'd be like, look, if I had to, would I would think to myself, would I have sex with every woman in this, what had the, okay, if it meant being able to have sex with all the people you wanted to have sex with in the room. Would you have sex with all the people you don't want to? Like, you have to have sex with every woman in there, whether you like it or not. And of course, though, you'd be like, oh, yeah, well, I guess I would do that. It's just, that's something dudes do when they're young. I mean, it's just, but you never ask yourself, well, I have to have sex with all the guys, too. And then you're like, oh, hell no. especially at that age, you're like, no way. When you get older, you're like, eh, no. But it's not like hell no, you're not screaming down the walls because you're like, no, I'm not like that. 26. I have this fantasy where a partner isn't even touching me, just making eye contact while I use a vibrator and telling me what to do with it, when to turn it up, when to move it around, keep it still, when to just do my thing and in an orgasm.
The thing I like is the orgasm, not the sex. Sex is man, orgasm is mom, yes. 22, female, asexual, lesbian. That's weird that you're just asexual, but I guess it makes sense because you're just talking about that part. You're probably going to do your own thing while they do that, while they look at you and stuff, but that's probably going to be more for you. But if you don't and you want them to tell you what to do with it, then you're probably more into bondage than you think you are. This is what it sounds like to me. 27. I like the idea of incest role play with an older man who dominates me and uses me as his personal toy. I like the idea of him humiliating me or sharing me with his friends. 34, male, straight, which is weird because you're talking about a dude wanting to do that, so I would have thought you were gay, but this I don't know why the incest role has to play into it, but whatever. That's the weirdest part to me, I think. Everything else, it seems like it's just like it's fantasy, but I mean, like, that's the weird part to me. But you're throwing that in. Like, what's your uncle or something? I mean, I don't know. Like, it's, well, I mean, to me, I started thinking about it now. I'm like, well, were you abused by your uncle when you were young? And you're just recreating that fantasy? Because sometimes, like, the early images of what occurred to you is can be considered what's love and what you consider love in the future, or what you consider what you want out of something, because that's where, whatever. Problematic sexual behavior, anyway, look it up. 28, my fantasy is living in a secluded cottage in the middle of a forest, and one day a hot, muscular, gray-haired lumberjack, 40 or 50 something years old, comes to my cottage. Well, I gotta wait for this one. We will first have some hot drinks and talk by the fireplace, and then we'll get to know each other. But it will take a few days, and after we will have a week of intense, seamy, passionate sex everywhere on my wooden bed, on my sofa, in front of my fireplace, outside in the forest, etc. My favorite one will be when he ties me to a tree trunk. We have sunset bonded sex. This is a 24-year-old female heterosexual. The older 40, 50-year-old guy thing. Again, this is another outcrop of domination. Like, it comes to your younger, older, taller, smaller, whatever, you know, tied up, not tied up. You know, this is that kind of thing. Well, I do appreciate that somebody's thinking of the older guys. There you go. Appreciate you. 29, boyfriend spanks me bare bottom over his knee in a public park where someone could potentially walk by, then finger teases me until I orgasm. Go crazy over the idea. Public humiliation, being caught, would send me over the edge if someone stopped and watched. 25-year-old female, straight. This is pretty common. A lot of people have that. But I think that when it comes down to actually doing this, it's just a no-go for them. It's not as hot as they think in their head. But if it is, well, then that's your thing. And you're an exhibitionist. Number 30, I want to be pleased by four big-breasted, big-assed women who are extremely sexually gifted, all of them focusing on me. I know it's selfish, but it's my fantasy, right? 32, male, straight. Most of these guy fantasies are basically the same thing. Like, just a bunch of chicks plowing. Getting to plow a bunch of chicks. Yeah, well, how they look is irrelevant. It's just what his opinion is, but that's what that is. 31, one of my biggest fans, at least the straight guy. 31, one of my biggest families involved my fiance taking me out to a fancy date and teasing me all the way throughout the night, whispering in my ear how much he wants to fuck me, and reaching under my skirt at the dinner table. By the end of the night, we would be so desperate to fuck each other that we wouldn't even have time to get undressed before he'd pull me on top of him, push my panties aside, and let me ride him right there in his driver's seat of his car in the parking lot. 23, female, straight. It's much harder to do that than you're making out, because there's your shifter, basically, depending on what you got, you know, whether it's manual or automatic. Basically, there's kind of like this little, you know, area between the two seats. You probably don't have, unless you had like bench seat, maybe. Otherwise, get in the back seat of the car, because that's not gonna really work. Let's go on down the line here. Let's see what else. I don't know, this one thing's not sliding down right. I don't know, one day this thing, I don't know if it broke or what, but it doesn't want to slide as much. I put that little roller thing and it doesn't really want to do anything. At number 32, I've always had a fantasy about being out hiking in the woods or in a field, just like outdoors, middle of nowhere type stuff, and her randomly just throwing me on the ground, fucking me hard in the rain would be more amazing. 22, female, gay.
All right. Well, you know, I mean, yeah, it's like being out. I don't know. Like, I mean, I think that that's a lot dirtier than you think. Like, I mean, literally dirt and stuff, you know, muddy, things like that. You know, have you ever like bent down after a rainy day and you put your knee into the grass and then you look at it and it's all, your jeans are all green stained? Oh, there you go. If that can happen just by doing that, what do you imagine happens when you're plowing in the mud and dirt and the green stained grass? 33, I would cover a girl head to toe with a loose glitter, a thick layer of it so you can't see the skin under her. It's got to be a woman. It is. Then smack her bum and jiggle it with tits, with her tits, and jiggle her tits to watch the glitter fall off. Meanwhile, using a vibrator on myself, with my free hand, 18, female, bisexual. That whole, all this crap on somebody and stuff like that, where you can barely see and make out of it. That one fantasy, I need that. Reading it as you go. Some of these you actually know exactly who we're talking about on this stuff. I mean, most of them either. I don't know where they're going with it, or I know who's talking about it. Number 34, being a hustler, getting picked up by my partner as a John. Okay. For whatever reason, the fantasy version of me being an old school streetwalker rent boy has always appealed to me. Okay. I was like, well, John in the street is like, it's a guy. But it says gender fluid, trans masculine. So, okay. So, pansexual. I got you. I got you. Yeah. All right. So, you want to be a streetwalker, but like, but when you said that, I was thinking of the guys that do it. But yeah, okay. I got you. I mean, yeah, domination. A lot of these are domination. That's going to be a lot of this stuff. Number 35, one of my best friends who is straight, maybe bi, we experimented a bit in our early teens that I've had a crush on for 15 plus years, tells me he wants to leave his girlfriend for me, and I turn him down and jerk off after he leaves. I don't know why I'm more turned on by rejecting than going through with it. 26, male, gay. I've never heard that's pretty funny. I don't know why you are either. I mean, it, maybe it's the power of basically rejecting somebody but knowing they're into you. And then you have that domination over them because they can't do anything with you, but you know they're into you, but you're like, I don't know, that's a weird one. That's funny. I mean, I can see how anybody could have that kind of fantasy, but I've never really heard it. 36, spending an entire day naked with my best male straight friend, experimenting sexually with each other, giving each other pleasure, leaving nothing untouched. 60, male straight. This is well, this is a straight guy saying he wants to be a straight guy. So this is just gay fantasy. You're 60 years old. If you want to be gay, be gay. I don't know. It's up to you, man. I mean, you know. 37, to have sex with someone who is 9 months pregnant with twins. The bigger, the better. 19, female, gay. Okay, well, you know, there's a lot of pregnancy ones, even with guys. I don't know why. I mean, I kind of get it, but you know, you kind of lose out on that factor, like we were talking about earlier, like being able to get them pregnant because they already are pregnant. That one woman had a fantasy, which I've heard a lot. Number 38. My biggest fantasy is to visit a robot sex place. I want to be fucked by a dildo machine and was that a simian or something? I forget the name of that thing. A simian, and have vibration on my clit and have my nipple stimulation at the same time. I want to be licked by those tongue robot things. You got a lot of robot stuff in there. I want a dildo machine in my ass and my vagina, and I saw stuff like that for the first time when I watched porn in middle school. Okay, so your very first experience was something weird, so now that's the thing that tempts you. It was a girl who got tied up and bent over and fucked in her ass and her pussy by having nipple suckers on. She even said that she had never had such an orgasm or so in her many in her life. I have basically thought about it every day since then, so it has to be a thing. 18, female, bisexual. Well, of course she says that because remember we just talked about like how porn stars kind of just porn is not reality. The funny part about that is like, yes, usually your first encounter with sex will define, or any kind of sexual idea will define how you want to go forward to some extent.
if not a large extent. So always remember that. And it can create problematic sexual behavior, or it can just make you be interested in things that you might not have been interested in if you've never been exposed to that. Number 39, it's called macrophilia. The first time I ever remember being aroused as a kid and watched the old Gulliver's Travels movie, I fantasized almost exclusively about having sex with impossible tall men, 8 to 10 feet or so. But I compromised in reality by only dating men who are at least a foot taller than me. I was about to say that. 25 female straight. She's about 4'11". This is the truth. I remember David. I used to always date women that are like 5'6", 5'7". They're about my height, like 5'7", you know. I'm not that tall, but I would always get 5'6", 5'7", 5'5". And David was six, a friend of mine, 6 foot. And every time he would go out with somebody that was into him, it was always 4'11", 5 foot, 4'10". Women that are about 5'5" don't really find a lot of guys that are a foot taller than them, so they don't really seek it as much. I mean, they could, but it's not as a high priority. Women that are like 4'11", 5 foot, they seek out guys that are very tall because they like that difference, because it makes them feel small, it makes them feel protected, it makes them feel like, you know, dominated to an extent. There's a lot of different things into it. So when she said 8 to 10 feet tall, she said, "Well, I compromise by dating a guy that's at least a foot taller than me." That's the funniest damn thing. But yeah, guys that are 6 foot get tired of dating girls that are 4'11" to an extent. Nobody ever gets tired of dating hot chicks. Number 40, my biggest fantasy involves me coming home really late. My wife is already asleep when I get home, so I quietly go into the bedroom, sneak under the sheets, pull her panties aside, and go down on her. As she wakes up, she runs her hands through my hair, and she orgasms maybe a couple of times. She takes her hands off my head to tell me she's done. I climb out from under the sleeves and fall asleep next to her without a single word being spoken. 30 male straight. Those are those porn movie things. Like, that's what we were just talking about, how porn's fake. Like, the ones that they go in there and the person's asleep. You know, normally when if you try to do anything like that, they're going to beat the shit out of you because they're like, "What the hell are you doing? You woke me up." Freaked out. I thought it was like some burglar. 41. I'm in college, a college class about human anatomy. The subject of the day is reproductive anatomy, so the professor uses a demo. He makes me strip and sit on the desk, my legs open. He then goes through each part of the female anatomy and then proceeds to go into a sort of sexual lesson and starts to pleasure me in front of the entire class. Other students are asked to come up for closer views and to copy what is going on. You can imagine where it goes from there. 24 female straight domination kind of thing. This is, yeah. Somebody in power and able to do things to you. Number 42, since I was pretty young, I've always fantasized about sex with an amorphous blob that could extrude this woman. Oh, yeah, it was. Okay. That could, the weird shape stuff, the weird idea stuff, usually they originated as a woman or they were, you know, whatever, earlier on. Women things. Guys always just have pretty. There was, I remember one time, like David was, this is David's story too. They were talking about like, "Well, what do you think of you know, like with this girl and they're in the army?" It's like, "What do you think of, like, you know, about having sex?" Or she just came up with this. She said, "Well, I think about like butterflies and this, that, and the other." He's like, "What the fuck are you talking about?" So I think about plowing. But you know, then I remember like that Two and a Half Men comment where what's his name, Alan's girlfriend, that 22-year-old girl or whatever, I can't think of her name right now. But anyway, she said. He said, like, "Well, what do you think about during sex?" And she said something. And then he goes over there and he says, "I think about like sex." And he says, "Well, that's weird." He says, "Why is that weird?" He says, "Well, when you're eating a ham sandwich, do you think about eating a ham sandwich?" So, in one way, it is kind of true. So that's why I say the blob thing. It's usually like amorphous blob. That's a woman thing. Guys usually have very clear definition of what the woman looks like, even though she may not look like that. That could extrude whatever size, shape, human number of tentacles. I have the tentacle thing again. This is weird. I want it. Like something that could read my mind, do what I wanted, and I don't know, like feed off of sexual energy or something, like a sexy, sexy symbiotic relationship.
I don't know if this is the same person that filled out the last one, but it says here 37 cis female pansexual. Okay, so there you go. Yeah, the female stuff. And 43. Don't judge, please. But I've always wanted to fuck Putin. Preferably on a balcony. The balcony. Definitely not telling a soul. Well, if you're on the balcony, people are going to see you. So, I mean, Putin, they're going to see, hey, is that Putin fucking this person? 18 female pansexual. It's funny that it's just funny that you're that specific about who you want to plow you. Wow, that's pretty interesting there. A lot of weird little tales, I can tell you that. I don't know, like, I mean, me, yeah, I don't really like have like a specific set fantasy or anything. I guess like when I was younger, you know, that was kind of a norm. You know, you would have like these ideas like what you want to do or whatever, but or you would have things, but then they just seemed like they didn't really pan out. Like they were not very realistic. And that was a big problem back then, you know, because you want to have something that's like, you know, real realistic. And I think when you get older, your fantasies are more based in real actions and real things that could possibly occur, rather than something that's just so, you know, strange that could not occur. So I don't know. I don't know. It's different, you know. It's one of those things. Pretty funny, but yeah. But that's our stories for tonight. That's pretty much what we had. This is Unexplained Love and Unexplained Radio Network, unexplainedradio.com. Been on for a little bit, and probably gonna let you go for now. We'll come back next week for some new episodes of Unexplained Love. Hopefully you enjoyed some of those tales from porn stars that actually want to talk about what porno is all about and the realities and everything else. And so we went to from basically we went from something that's based, that's actually a real event. It's real occurring, like real sex, but it's fantasized so that it can be presented in such a way to be recorded and multiple positions, this, that, and the other. So you have reality that's placed into fantasy. And so when people see it, they think that's reality when it's not. It's clearly not real the way things are being done. Yes, they are having sex, but it's not real. The guy's not going for 45 minutes. Like you said, they're taking breaks or they're not just easily flowing from one position to another. They have to stop the camera and change the angle, all this different stuff. So it's real, but it's fantasized reality. And then we went to fantasy of what people want reality to be. So this has been a major fantasy show, I can tell you that. Anyway, I do appreciate all you that joined us here on Unexplained Love and Unexplained Radio Network and unexplainedradio.com. Well, you know, we'll join us again next week, next Thursday. 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And right after the Unholy Podcast will be the Unholy Live, a show that basically just covers kind of what's already been talked about sometimes, but wants to delve deep and be a live program. It's really great. It's a lot of good programming on Friday night. 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About to lose my voice, not be able to talk anymore. 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Nick's telling you, hey, can't do it in real life, fantasize it. And if you can't fantasize it, make it reality. But just cut the camera so that it looks like it's real after the fake. So don't do fakes. We'll see you guys later. Reality became fantasy tonight.

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Hey, this is Lily. How are you? You know, many years on the show, and many times I've talked about, you know, increasing your healthy mental condition, okay? I've never had to do a show ever where I literally have to talk about mental conditions, but I'm going to tonight, just for a short time. I'm not shocked that we're in on the net, a little bit of a mystery, conspiracy, you name it, that started with the NASA scientists. Now there's 10, possibly more missing. And I agree, it does seem too much to be a coincidence. However, you know, David Wilcock has died, unfortunately. And they're now saying Eric von Daniken died. Well, of course he did. He was around when I was 10 years old. I started reading his books. So, yeah, he's up there. Then Nick Pope died. And now David Wilcock died by his own hand. So now we have yet another thing to look at, that they're now going after the ancient aliens guys. Okay? Now, the logic behind this is that he had said several times that he would never commit suicide. But then he did. And the weird part of the story, and I agree, is he did have future plans, and he was allegedly working on anti-gravity. And so they're looking at it from the standpoint of most people don't make plans if their plan is to end their life. However, he also complained about eye and nerve problems, again, allegedly. But you don't really know people. I always got freaked out when I worked in terrestrial radio for all those years, that I would meet people and they thought that they knew me. They thought I was their friend. They thought they knew everything about me. So it was, they were like meeting a friend that they had gone to college with or to high school with. And I'm sitting there going, I don't know anything about you. It's weirding me out that you remembered that much stuff of what I've said on the radio. And so you also have to understand, whether it's a podcast or whatever, we can't help it. We all put on a mask. We all put on a persona, if you will. Unless you're as old as I am. And, you know, I'm tired of all that. I just give it to you with the way I am. But you don't know people. Okay, the worst thing that can happen to you, and I hope it never does, is to have a friend, a coworker, end up ending their life by choice, okay? And you say to yourself, I had no idea. Well, if this person had given you an idea, they wanted help. If they didn't give you an idea and continued in their happy way, you thought, they may have been planning something and didn't want you to know. Now, I have to say, I do always feel that suicide is a little selfish, unless there's good reasons for it. And there aren't a lot of good reasons, if any, but I do know of people who have ended their life because of illness, and they were heading toward a very bad result, a very bad future. I'm not judging that. But what I am judging is that we don't know, okay? As a human being, when things are bleak, we tend to awfulize it. I did this with the kidney. I had no idea what was going on with my body. I was sick all the time. I could barely get out of bed, and doctors weren't giving me any answers. When they finally found out the problem, and I did have to push them to get more tests, and we found what the problem was, I can't imagine when I came out of surgery, and even the first 4 days, I'm going, oh my God, my life is so much better. Thank God I didn't go, you know, and start thinking of something horrible. But I'll be honest with you, I never told any of my friends that I was thinking that darkly. I didn't make a plan, which is usually what a professional will tell you. If they've made a plan, there's a problem. And if somebody's crying out for help,
that means they're not sure and they do want help with their problems, okay? But this guy evidently, what do we don't know, okay? Was it alien intervention? I highly doubt that, okay? And I'm going to give you my argument on this. Can you imagine living your life and you're really into aliens? And I went through this in the 70s, okay? I read all the Van Daniken books. I went and went to the movies. They were beautiful sun pictures. And I mean, it was incredibly interesting. But you didn't talk about that stuff. People would think you were a nut, okay? If he was getting pushback from people, possibly relatives, possibly neighbors, who knows? Okay? That could have caused it. Plus, as we've seen with a lot of celebrities in paranormal, we are not, any of us, immune to having relationship issues that go south quickly. This does not mean he was a weak person. I don't think you can judge, but I do think you can put it in perspective that until we have 10 of the ancient alien scientists, I really wouldn't jump to any conclusions here. And I worry because to me, it's almost, you know, a psyop for all of us who talk about aliens and UFOs to go, oh, something's going to come after me. Maybe, maybe not. But you don't live your life like that. Did I talk about this stuff when I was working real jobs? No. You know, did I do any of my occult work and paranormal consultancy out in the open while I was working? Absolutely not. And I still get stuff from people. But I usually am pretty centered. You may think that a show like this, if you will, I do it for you, right? I'm so kind. I'm doing this for you. You know, Nick is doing it for me, Rain is doing it for me, and now I'm doing it for you, right? No. Let's be pragmatic here. I enjoy talking about this with you because there's other people I can't talk to about it. You know, I'm not going to go to a social event and go, you know, let's talk about these scientists that are missing. Okay, I'm sorry, but in upstate New York, it's not necessarily going to go well. And at worst, I've been in situations like that where then they patronize me. Okay? So it's one of those things that you look at, and if your mental health is not, if you don't, I don't want to sit here and get really strange about this and say, you have to love yourself, especially if you have different views on things. No, but you have to be centered and know where you are. This even happened to me recently. I went to my favorite place. It's like a diner. And I was there, and I met two ladies, one of whom recognized my picture. Okay, she didn't like the talk show. She was interested in the mediumship. And we had this lovely talk. Okay, it was great. The next thing you know, she goes, well, I'll give you my phone number. Call me. We'll all get together. I was excited, right? I shouldn't have been. I left 3 messages. And then I said, no, they had no intention of talking to me again. Why people do that, I don't know. I'm glad I was their entertainment for 20 minutes. But if you take anything too seriously, there's a thing in radio when I was being trained in it, okay, that said you never believe your own hype. Okay? Why? Because you're putting yourself on the head of a pin and you're going to get knocked off. There is always going to be someone better than you or who has better ratings than you. I don't care if you're the best in your market. Let's say you're the best in Syracuse, New York. There's people in Boston who are better than you. And you know they're better than you. And you can sit there and try to convince yourself, well, they got their breaks, blah, blah, blah.
But if you love what you do, and I did, okay, water off a duck's back. Okay, water off a duck's back. So we don't know what this poor soul was going through. Was he, had he not gotten a good contract with Ancient Aliens? We don't know anything about him. Okay, we really don't. There's all this stuff going around the internet, but sadly, I have not even seen anything in the legacy medias about who, what, where, when. As one guy who did a podcast who's on the show with them now and then said, he felt at a loss because there's been no reports or even confirmations, physical or otherwise, that he was dead. We just, all we've heard is it's a police report, it's this or that. Don't put more energy into this than you need to. Yes, okay, it's strange. It's tragic. I never want to hear about someone, you know, who I enjoy listening to who passed away. But it happened. Let's not turn it into another NASA scientist. And it's funny. We're still all over the internet with, now the legacy media has gotten into our NASA scientists that are missing or dead. So it's just very sad. Oh, the guy that I mentioned is Praveen Mohan. He's a part of the Ancient Alien crew. And he also stated that people who research controversial subjects can make enemies or make waves. And that adds to stress and pressure. Okay? But in any career, you're going to make enemies or make waves. Think about it. Even if you're the trash guy, if you're better at your job and you can do it quicker and better and you enjoy your job, you're going to have some enemies. You might make waves by saying, we should all enjoy it as much as I do. Let's sing. And everybody looks at you like you have 10 heads. Praveen's issue was that Wilcock believed we were light beings, and so the suicide does not make sense. Or does it? We can believe what we want to believe, and mental and physical pain, they both come without warning. So we have to put this all in perspective, and I say the same thing with our scientists. Yes, that has a lot more meat on those bones, but the bottom line is, I can't imagine being a scientist. I didn't do that well in the sciences, okay? But I took them and they didn't make me smile. They didn't, you know, make me feel like I knew more. I felt stressed. So the competition and everything else, there's pressure in those jobs. Of course, there's pressure in your job too. So I guess what we have to look at is to say, okay, let's wait and see. Let's see what happens further. Let's not all jump the gun. You know, I'm actually seeing things on the web where, you know, the end is near. That, come on. Okay? And if it is, there's nothing I can do about it. There's nothing you can do about it. In the meantime, let's have a good time. So tonight we're going to go to Maine. Why Maine? There's some good haunts in Maine. And it's a great place to go if you like the shore and, you know, the whole thing about Maine, cool, beautiful beaches, rocky beaches. It's beautiful, okay? But for someone like me, I've been to Maine many times. But would I like to go? Beautiful beaches, rocky beaches. It's beautiful. But for someone like me, I've been to Maine.

down, though, not due to changes in technology, but this mill had a lot of gruesome accidents. In fact, locals say that the island is haunted by former mill workers and the daughter of a mill owner who was killed by her father. Most people will tell you you can feel it's a little eerie of an atmosphere, and many people claim that they feel the change when they step up on the island. Excuse me. Now, this is a 62-acre island. It's in a river, Penobscot River, and it's about 2 miles from the University of Maine campus. It was named for one of the original settlers, Joshua Ayers, who constructed the first structure on the island sometime in 1774. Excuse me. This island has been used for numerous ventures over the years. Started with a saw and lumber mill, then a pulp and paper mill, and finally as the Stuart Texture Mill until its closure in 1996. Now here comes the local lore. The island has long believed to be cursed earth, according to the indigenous people of the area. One of their legends tells of an old crone known as Wooden Lucy, who could bring death to anyone with just one look, sort of a Medusa type. More recent legends say that the island is haunted by the ghost of a man named John Tanner, a foreman who died in a mysterious accident and now wanders the island seeking revenge, along with the ghost of Margaret Hawthorne, a young woman who was accidentally killed by her father, Samuel Hawthorne, after a practical joke went terribly wrong. Prior to the island becoming privately owned, visitors exploring the area reported hearing noises, seeing shadows, and being overcome by sadness and fear. In 2006, two episodes of VH1's Celebrity Paranormal Project, titled John Tanner and Wooden Lucy, were filmed there. Now, it's considered a, quote, real haunted place in Maine, but now it's off limits to visitors. Trespassers will be punished to the full extent of the law. It might be something to talk about while you're up there, but I would not suggest hunting around on the island. The old Maine State Prison in Thomaston is considered haunted, with numerous reports of paranormal activity from guards and inmates before it was closed and demolished. Now, the eerie experience included feelings of being watched, phantom footsteps, and the sightings of apparitions within the maximum security facility, which operated for 179 years. So, we have the watching, the cold spots, spirits have been sighted, and there were older, harsher sections of the prison. This prison was known for its harsh conditions and treatment, including underground cells and between 1831 and 1885 hangings. It was considered one of Maine's toughest prisons, often referred to as a place where spirits might linger due to the intense suffering and death that occurred there. Now, the punishments revolved around hard labor, either for life sentences or shorter periods, but let's just say it was no picnic. Originally, they had men and women in there, but later they moved the women somewhere else. This place has said also bad luck with fires over the years, and they had to rebuild it a few times. The prison also included mental health wards. So guards and prisoners have spoken up and said there's some strange things that went on in that prison. Guards say they felt like someone was watching them even when no one was there. Current prisoners reported sharing their cells with the spirits of prisoners from the past, especially at night. I'm so sorry. While the original Thomaston structure was largely torn down,
The legends around the site persist, often placing it on the list of haunted locations in Maine.

So you won't be able to go get a tour, but maybe you can feel something going out to where it is. Then, I don't know why, but there's so many forts that have supernatural or paranormal elements to them. Fort William Henry is no exception. It was created by the English to help defend against the French and the Wabanaki Confederacy of Acadia. Now, much of Maine's land was occupied by indigenous people when white settlers arrived, a history that we often don't hear about. Now, during that time, Tarrateen Native American chief Tocolexis was killed by the English just steps from the fort. He was hung from a tree, and his soul is said to roam the area around the fort. Now, employees and visitors both have reported seeing a white orb outside the entrance to the fort that travels between the reconstructed building to the area where he was believed to have been hanged. Others say there's an eerie feeling of cold around there. Some people will tell you it's all true. Others say it's a sensationalized story. I guess you'd have to go and find out for yourself. Now, built in 1692, Fort William Henry was an English fort meant to protect the frontiers of the Massachusetts colony. It was quite impressive, housing around 20 cannons and 60 soldiers. However, its glory did not last long. Before the English arrived, Native Americans lived on this land, and there were ongoing conflicts between them and the colonists. Sadly, in 1698, they hung him, okay, and he's still there. Now, if it's not an orb, some people get awful feelings, and it's definitely something that's going on. Now, there were two previous forts there. The stone structure that you'll see now was built in 1907 as part of the 300th anniversary. It is a replica of the 1692 Fort William Henry. And the towers of this fort contain interpretive panels and artifact exhibitions, as well as a beautiful view of the area from the roof. So, something to check out. Again, that's one of those places where some may want to go for the history, some may want to go for the military aspect, and others, like me, will be looking for the orb. Well, you cannot talk about, besides sports, it's always a good choice to go see a cemetery. This one is not just any cemetery. In Bangor, Maine, established in 1836, is Mount Hope Cemetery. And this is not a small little old cemetery. This had 30,000 people interred there. Now, it's actually the second garden cemetery in the United States, which means it's beautifully landscaped. It's about 300 acres, and there's beautiful mausoleums and lavish memorials. It also may look maybe a little familiar to our horror fans. It had a role in Stephen King's Pet Sematary. Besides that, it's a burial site for numerous soldiers who served in American wars. Some people have seen strange shadows and felt a general sense of unease in the cemetery. Others claim to have spotted ghostly figures wandering amidst the memorials. And just before the gates close for the night, you might feel cold spots or hear footsteps behind you, and that'll get you out on time. Now, there's the Museums of Old York. Now, this is managed by the Old York Historical Society. In York, Maine, there's nine historical buildings, including the 1719 Old Gaol, one of the oldest public buildings in the U.S. Settled in the 1630s, this area in York Village serves as a major preserved colonial site, highlighting Maine's early history through tours, gardens, and collections. And so it's nice. You've got a royal prison from 1719, the Elizabeth Perkins House, a nice colonial style house that served as a summer home. You'll get a good taste of 19th century life. The York Corner Schoolhouse, which is a restored 19th century school. Remick Gallery and Barn, which has decorative arts, including and other things, and a visitor center, the John Hancock Wharf and Warehouse, which gives you some maritime history. So, it's fun.
to take the whole family, except there's spooky happenings in this town. The legends feature not your average group. You've got prisoners to talk about, sea captains, and yes, witches. Now, one of the popular stories dates back to the days of old New England witch hunting. Locals claim to see a woman strolling near the museum on occasion. She's called the White Witch. Some think she was a victim of an infamous witch persecution and was hung outside the museum, which was then the town hall. Strangely enough, though, kids from a nearby preschool have mentioned that this white lady is friendly and sometimes joins them during research for a little playtime. I'm sorry, during recess. Yeah, those are the stories that really make parents feel great and secure. So, it's considered one of the state's most haunted locations due to its 350-year history, and you've got all kinds of fun things to do there. You also might experience phantom footsteps, cold spots, and apparitions. And in York alone, you can go to the Emerson Wilcox House, which is part of the Museums of Old York. This site is rumored to be haunted by the woman in white, and they have cold spots and doors opening on their own. The old jail, it's allegedly haunted by the ghost of Patience Boston, a servant who was executed and whose weeping is reportedly still heard. The York Harbor Inn, known as a site for friendly ghosts who enjoy opening and locking doors, often tied to its past when it was a house of ill repute, according to New England Ghost Project reports. There's the Old York Burying Ground, known for the grave of Mary Nason, often called the Witch of York, who died in 1774. Legends suggest a stone was placed over her grave to prevent her from rising, with locals reporting strange heat and crows often around her site. Then there's the Boone Island Lighthouse. This has allegedly ghosts of mariners, and this was a dangerous coast back in the day. Now, they do have some very good ghost tours there, New England Curiosities, and that gives you the spooky side. Some people will tell you all this stuff is just added to make it a marketing tool so more people will come to tour. But it's an old area, and I don't think you can throw it off all that easily. Now, it's always funny to me when I find research that doesn't go anywhere. Now, there were many reports in different sites about the haunted Strand Theater in Rockland. The more I read, well, there is a Strand Theater, but it's not haunted. The reports of a haunted Strand Theater in Maine really refer to the Strand Cinema in Skowhegan, not the Strand Theater in Rockland. The Skowhegan location is famously haunted by a shadowy apparition, a ghost who smears paint, and a man in a top hat. The Rockland venue is a historic 1923 theater, often recognized for its preservation. But you're not going to find a lot of ghosties there. You're going to go to the Haunted Strand in Skowhegan, where you'll find the Angry Ghost. Paranormal activity, including papers flying and paint smearing, is linked to a ghost that began appearing around 1978. Then there's the Balcony Specter, a man in a top hat who is frequently seen in the back corner of a balcony. The Haunted Apartment. Many of these places in those days had apartments built above the theater. And in this one, you have a little boy named Ralph that's sort of creepy, and he haunts the apartment up there. Staff have reported handprints appearing high on the movie screen, unpowered tools that start working on their own, and feelings of possession. The Skowhegan Strand is sometimes listed as the top 50 most haunted places in America. So, if we're talking about Maine, I've got to share with you some stories about lighthouses, right? It just wouldn't be the same if I didn't.
And the Wood Island Lighthouse in Saco Bay boasts its share of creepy stories. It got so famous that even a TV show called Ghost Hunters, you know, I think you know the show, did a paranormal investigation there. Wood Island Lighthouse in Biddeford, Maine is considered one of the state's most haunted sites, which has been plagued by an 1896 murder-suicide involving a drifter, a local sheriff, and keeper Thomas Orcutt. Visitors, paranormal investigators, and volunteers report disembodied footsteps, whispering, temperature shifts, and shadow figures. Now, the murder-suicide is about a squatter, Howard, who shot the local deputy sheriff. Remember, I shot the sheriff? No, it's not about that, but okay. Hans Hansen on the island, that was the sheriff, he shot him, then confessed to keeper Thomas Orcutt before returning to his shack to kill himself. This is the story that forms the basis for these hauntings. Now, the stories often focus on the murder deputy who haunts the lighthouse area, with reports of a spirit heard saying, "I didn't mean to do it." Now, volunteers who work on restoring the lighthouse have reported footsteps on the spiral staircase when they're alone. Others have reported doors opening and closing by themselves, as well as doors that lock and unlock themselves. The Coast Guard once reported seeing a woman walking along the seawall, yet no one was visible in their monitors. USA Today named it one of the top 10 best haunted destinations in the U.S., and so I would check it out. The Friends of Wood Island Lighthouse, it's a nonprofit group, offers tours during July and August, and that includes a boat ride and a tour of the keeper's house. We're going to take a quick break. We'll get back into Maine's haunts. I'm Lily Alley. We'll be right back here on Unexplained.

we're back. Merritt House Inn has an interesting story. This was 1874. It was built by Captain John McGilvery. He built it an extravagant Victorian home for his family. Afterwards, it became the Carriage House Inn, a charming retreat where travelers could enjoy. The famous painter Waldo Pierce even stayed there. It also shortly served as an army garrison. Nowadays, you can only stay in 3 of the 13 rooms at the inn. The others are now off-limited. People go to the Carriage House, say they've experienced strange things. Expert paranormal investigators say there are at least 2 ghosts at the inn. One couple who stayed there said they felt someone was sitting on their bed. The wife said she saw a woman with long hair dressed in old-fashioned clothes combing her hair in their room as well. Other guests have heard knocking and music, while some claim to smell cigarette smoke when no one else is around. Now, I have a problem with this one, and I'll tell you why. There's very little about it on the net. It's in Searsport, Maine. Bright Find is the only one that's got it on the radar, noting it for spectral activity. And I think it's nice, but it's frequently associated with tales of lingering spirits rather than a single dramatic incident or something that's, let's just say, a little bit more fun. So it's there. You don't ever want to confuse Carriage House in Searsport with the Battery Carriage House Inn in Charleston, South Carolina, because that is highly haunted, and of course that's down in South Carolina, so it would be quite a long trip. Now, the Kennebec Arsenal is sort of eerie. I think that's the best way to say it. It's in Augusta, and it was first built for the military after the War of 1812. By 1901, it wasn't needed for coastal defense anymore, so they needed a new purpose, and it became a mental hospital. The Maine State Hospital bought the place and expanded it. They later called it the Augusta Mental Health Institute. Now, many adults and children were treated here, but stories abound about maltreatment at the facility. Some say several patients passed away in the facility and were buried in unmarked graves, which sadly is true of a lot of our historical asylums. And this place officially closed in 2004, and now it's off limits. But before that, and sometimes even now, people witness sightings of ghostly apparitions and hear the cries of former patients inside. You know, we always laugh about the name Fort Knox. Well, this old military base has been featured on Ghost Hunters. Witnesses report seeing ghostly figures and hearing strange sounds when in the fort alone. The weird thing is nobody died here. Now, one of the apparitions seen most often is the old fort caretaker, who still seems to be happy doing his job. The fort hosts a spooky event called Fright at the Fort in October. It's a haunted house-like thing, and you can also take a guided ghost tour here. I do love this one. I don't know, this just sounds so good. Maine people know this story very well. People outside of Maine or New England do not. There's a cemetery named Bucksport, and a bucksport is buried there. Well, a buck. A Revolutionary War soldier named Colonel Jonathan Buck moved to the town and became a well-known judge during the witch trials. He ordered the execution of a girl who, unfortunately for him, placed a curse on him. She said she'd dance on his grave when he passed away. Well, like we all do, he did die, and they put up his tombstone. But not too long after, a stain appeared that looked like a boot. Now, his children were very upset. They tried to get rid of it. They even put up a new stone, but the boot stain kept coming back. Well, don't twitch a witch. That's all I can say to that story. Now, Route 2A, you know, we always have those haunted places. Now, Route 2A is sort of creepy.
And it's sort of scary. Now, it's a stretch of road up north in Maine. And there's a song that says, "It's a stretch of road up north in Maine that's never ever seen a smile. If they buried all the truckers lost in them woods, there'd be a tombstone every mile." It's famous for being a spooky and dangerous road. A Maine country singer, Dick Curless, wrote that song called "A Tombstone Every Mile." Many local legends tell of truck drivers who lost their lives while hauling potatoes to Boston. They're still wandering the curves, and there's a lot of hairpin curves on this road. There are also tales of a woman yelling that her husband is stuck in a vehicle, but when people stop to help, she disappears. Some people will say they've spotted a little girl by the roadside who was hit by a big truck a long time ago. And if you have visions of Stephen King's book in your head, I do. The most chilling story involves a woman begging for help, claiming she and her husband had been in an accident. However, if you decide to go forward to help her, you're overcome with a deep, dark feeling, and before you can even reach her, the woman disappears. So you've got two of those to look forward to. The road is especially treacherous during the winter. It has at least one 90-degree curve, and reports of ghost sightings have happened throughout the year. I think it's sort of scary. But you can also see the Haynesfield Woods right in Haynesfield on Route 2A. Now, the Jameson Tavern sounds like a fun place to me. I've never been, but the Jamestown Tavern was first built as a family home for Dr. John Hyde. It dates back to 1779. Over the spooky history, many people have reported sightings of ghosts walking through the tavern. Two psychics have separately claimed to see a man wearing a top hat in the hallway, and that's right as you enter the actual tavern. Both guests and employees have seen a little girl's dress floating around corners of the dining room, and this is thought to be the ghost of Emily, a child who lived in the building back when it was a residence in the early 19th century. Tragically, she died in a fire, which is now the attic. People have also spotted Emily running between the rooms upstairs where the restrooms are. It's in Freeport. It was built around 1779 to 1797. It really is well known in the area. You can check out Emily. You can check out other things that are going on there. Lots of poltergeist activity. Bread baskets have been thrown from warmers, doors opening and closing on their own, and cold spots, as well as objects moving, utensils and kitchen tools such as pan racks have been known to shake or fell off the walls on their own. Now, the man in the top hat is a vision of a tall man in a top hat standing in the hallway. It also is considered one of the most haunted places in Maine. And even skeptical owners have been convinced by the rarely malicious but certainly supernatural happenings. So, you're one of those outdoorsy types. The Old Narrow Gauge Trail is in Randolph, Maine. It's not a bad walk. It's a 1.25-mile heavily wooded hiking and biking path, reputed to be haunted by Bicycle Larry. He's a local man who vanished in 2004. Hikers report orbs, screams, shadow people, and ghostly train whistles, with some areas claiming to be permanently dark as you walk through. Now, I certainly would not go alone, but it sounds like it could be fun. The haunted legends include, of course, Bicycle Larry, whose name is Larry Farrell. And his body and his bike were never found, but people believe he's in the Randolph Woods. People say you see strange flashing orbs of light and shadowy figures in the woods. The ghost train, even though the tracks were removed decades ago, people have reported hearing a high-pitched two-tone train whistle echoing in remote sections of the trail. And if that wasn't enough to give you a little bit of the willies, there's unexplained screams. Several reports claim to
hearing unsettled screams coming from the forest surrounding the path. Some say you might hear someone yelling to you, leave, in those sounds. There's a nice place near a brook that's said to be notoriously dark, regardless of how much natural light is around it, leading to legends of past rituals there, but again, nothing historical. So the trail starts between the Googans IGA on Route 27 in Randolph, Maine. It does follow the former Kennebec Central Railroad bed, built in the 1890s, which transported goods and veterans to nearby Togus Hospital. While beautiful, many say it's very unsettling, and the northern end is less maintained near Andre's Way. While the president of the local trail association that works with the volunteers has never witnessed a ghost, he did report he heard the phantom train whistle in the empty woods. Now, we do have another haunted road in Maine. It's located in Millinocket. Now, according to reports, a couple was coming back from their wedding in winter. They got in an accident and the husband died. The wife got out of the car and waited on the side of the road in hopes that someone would come and help them. Well, now people say they see a woman in a wedding dress on the side of the road asking for help, but the minute they get closer, she disappears. Now, if you want to do a lighthouse tour, Seguin Island is widely considered to be one of New England's most haunted locations. It's famous for a legend involving a keeper, this is fun, right, who murdered his wife with an axe after being driven mad by her playing the same tune on a piano before killing himself. Now, visitors, caretakers, and sailors have reported hearing the ghostly piano music drift along the water on calm nights. We don't know whether they found it offensive or not, but they've heard it. So, you got to remember the life of a lighthouse keeper. This was in the 19th century. So, he brought the piano to keep his wife occupied, but her playing the same song incessantly caused him to go insane. The crazed husband, who reportedly took his own life after the murder, has been seen in spectral form dragging an axe across the island. In the 1980s, a warrant officer reported seeing a man in oilskins yelling, "Don't take the furniture," right before a boat transporting items from the lighthouse sank. Paranormal investigations have happened there. They say they have heard a woman's voice, experienced unexplained physical touches, and seeing objects like tarot cards move on their own. Now, other paranormal activity is a ghostly young girl who's been seen playing in the gardens, and she still shows the signs of an illness that killed her, according to a YouTube video. Some locals suggest the hauntings could be residual energy from the severe isolation and the harsh living conditions, while some stories are considered folklore. The light station confirms that the tales have persisted over two centuries, making it a significant part of the island's history. Now, just when you thought you could go to college and not worry about ghosts, right? I mean, you should worry about frat parties and papers and, you know, all kinds of things, your roommate. Now, according to the actual newspaper of the University of Southern Maine, the USM Gorham Robie Andrews Dormitory on the fourth floor has had reported multiple cold spots and the sound of furniture moving. Now, people reported seeing two girls haunting the hallways, a teenage girl who committed suicide after she found out she was pregnant, and a girl who fell to her death after getting homesick and crawling on top of the fourth floor tower. Okay. So what about places to stay? One of my favorite sites, if you're looking for haunted places, is hauntedhotelsofamerica.com. And there's four
in Maine that they say really are something that you can enjoy. They meticulously review every single one of their, you know, entries, and they try to make it a historically accurate description of what you can actually visit and stay in. So, where can we go? Well, in Kennebunkport, we can go to the Kennebunk Inn, and in that place, we have Watchman Poet Silas Perkins, the Room 17 Ghost, the ornery former desk clerk Cyrus Poltergeist, playful child Emily Stairwell, 1980 renovation which triggered a paranormal explosion, and Dr. Phineas Cole and a 1799 Federal Victorian. So, this sounds like a fun place. Built in 1799 as a private home of Dr. Phineas Cole and converted to an inn in the late 1920s, the Kennebunk Inn became forever haunted by three distinct spirits whose paranormal activity exploded after major renovations in 1978 and 1980. And it went from being a nice place to one of Maine's most actively haunted accommodations. The prominent ghost is Silas Perkins, a former night watchman and a poet who died of a heart attack in room 17 at age 82 in 1952. His friendly spirit continuing his security duties, he watches over the guests while letting them know they have a supernatural roommate. As he'll come in, you get unnaturally cold air, rattling doorknobs, and your door might open by itself. Nothing to see here. The ornery ghost of Cyrus, who's a former desk clerk who worked at the inn for many years, manifests his displeasure toward anyone with knocking over wine glasses. Sometimes they rise off serving trays and crash to the floor. Hand-carved German mugs fly off the bar shelves to strike bartenders in the head. And it seems that he's not so much causing trouble as really pointing out his commitment to customer service standards, which he was known for. Now, playful spirit Emily, little child, inhabits the main stairwell. She actually waves entering guests before running through the hallways, knocking on guest room doors, and though it's supernatural, people do not really feel frightened by her. She's just a girl who's enjoying her childhood games. And, you know, we have three generations of ghosts in this residence. So they have 17 rooms and 6 suites. They offer guests the opportunity to experience firsthand the supernatural legacy of Dr. Cole's family home, where renovations started creating spiritual energy, and it took a nice peaceful inn into a paranormal hotspot, and it's something to check out. Now, Bridget Sadorf of NewEngland.com and the Yankee Magazine says, well, she's been there, and it has a rich history in that area of architecture, shipbuilding, and federal-style buildings that have led to a historical value. And in here, she said, yep, there's definitely some interesting things. You see, Mr. and Mrs. John Baitler, okay, after it was Phineas Cole's, converted the private home into what was known as the Tavern, a hotel nestled in the heart of Kennebunk. Since then, the inn has changed hands several times, but the spirit of the former night watchman and the auditor, Silas Perkins, has stuck around. Now, it's very interesting, okay? Some would say they're spooky. I'm not going to say, you know, it's not. But it's really more fun than bone chilling. I think this would be fine for a family. I don't think it's a bad thing. In the beginning, some of the waitresses poo-pooed the whole idea until they met Cyrus. And the LeBlancs bought the inn after that and discovered that Silas Perkins was a good-natured ghost. He would pull pranks on the employees he didn't like or didn't feel was doing their job. On one occasion, 3 mugs at once levitated off a shelf and smacked a bartender named Dudley in the back of the head. And from what the accounts say,
He should have been hit on the back of the head for his work. Televisions turn on and off in room 17. And so it's somewhere you might like to go. I love the guys whose spirit is there. He wrote this poem called The Common Road that says, I want to laugh with the common man wherever he chanced to be. I want to aid him when I can, whenever there's need of me. Now, the Herbert Grand Hotel in Kingfield, Maine, has lots of interesting stories. Built in 1917 by a local lawyer and politician, Herbert S. Wing, well, he built it on allegedly cursed ground where previous hotels had burned. In 1880, the Herbert Grand Hotel became Maine's only certified haunted hotel after serving a Prohibition-era den of corruption where Wing wooed politicians with bathtub gin, prostitutes, and shady backroom deals conducted in the basement speakeasy with a convenient escape if law enforcement showed up. Now, the best room in the house, if you want to see a ghost, room 318, there's a long-haired woman who brushes past visitors in the bathroom, while others witness a man in a high collar walking a dog down the hallways. And, well, as soon as you notice them, they will vanish. But you'll just feel something, sometimes yipping sounds after the dog has disappeared. So it was certified as haunted by Maine Ghost Hunters in 2012. And it hosts additional spirits, including a red-haired little girl who sits on the beds in room 201, Wing's former bedroom, where shadow figures and ghostly women manifest. I don't know, that might be fun for the guys. I don't know if I'd really want to be in there with the decades of prostitution, illegal alcohol, and political corruption in that room. But the bar area experiences objects moving independently as the ghosts of corrupt politicians, murdered prostitutes, and prohibition-era criminals continue to conduct their illicit business from beyond the grave. Many people brave enough request 318, and they get to see what it's like. It's still a historic inn. It serves the Sugarloaf skiing area, and it's really a neat place to go, especially if you're into prohibition-era things and speakeasies. So that's somewhere I wouldn't say that was child friendly by any means. Then there's the Kennebunkport, Maine Captain's Collection. That's in Kennebunkport. Nice place to go. Comprising four historic Maine homes formerly owned by leading sea captains, the Captain's Collection became forever haunted when Captain Nathaniel Lord died tragically young at 39 in 1815, just 3 years after completing construction of his grand mansion during the War of 1812, leaving a widow, Phoebe, to raise nine children alone, and it became one of New England's most concentrated supernatural hotspots. Now, it is neat. The Nathaniel Lord Mansion, and Phoebe and Nathaniel continue to show up there, and Phoebe shows up in her nightgown. That's appropriate. She often will go through and floating through the Lincoln bedroom suite. But disappears into walls. She's not frightening. She's just attached to her home where she raised her children. The biggest place to see paranormal activity is the Lincoln Room, which used to be called the Wisteria Room, meaning remembrance of the dead. And honeymoon people like this room, and it's pretty, pretty wild in there. So that's somewhere else to think of. I don't have time tonight, but I do have to tell you about the Poland Maine Resort regarding Poland Springs water. I've got a whole story for that one. We'll do that next week, among some other things. Have a wonderful week. I'm Lily Alley. This is New Aeon Now on Unexplained Radio. Good night.

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We are here for Blitz Alive. So this 26th day of March, 2026. It took us forever because we had a few things prior to this. But we are set. We are live. We are here. Thanks for everyone listening. Everybody was listening to a broadcast from last week, I think, for Unexplained Love. So this is a show right before Unexplained Love. This is Blue Nights. 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All right. So we're going to start off at the very beginning with what is at the beginning. So if you want to, you can join us in the chat room and chat with the chatters there. 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And just go there and you can just chat away and everything else. You can get in the chat room, chat, blah, blah. Then, if you so dare, you can move forward and call the wild card line. The wild card line is open at 469-893-0054. 469-893-0054. International callers plus 1-469-893-0054. All right, again, it's a live episode from Garland, the Great Republic of Texas, here on the 26th day of March 2026. So, and if you listen to this future and you hear 2026, March, and all, you know, it's like it's May, well, then this is a pre-recorded show, just in case you didn't know. All right, well, I do appreciate everybody joining us here tonight. We have a lot of people listening through a variety of devices, man. Everybody's listening to different things. Okay. Sometimes that happens, sometimes it doesn't. Okay, well, we got a lot of different weird stories for you, because that's what we do here on the Blue Nights. We discuss everything that is crazy, weird, and going on out there. So, without further ado, this one is, I still, alright, I heard it, and I still can't unhear it. Okay, to proudly go to where no plushie has gone before, a British tech company dropped a stuffed animal from Earth's stratosphere, and are hoping they broke a world record. You know, not everything has to be a world record, okay? I mean, really, you know, there are certain world records, like, you know, the fastest runner, or the longest runner, or the loudest fart, or the tallest runner, you know, stuff like that, things that matter. But there are a lot of records out there that I think are just way overdone. I mean, we hear too much of them, and, you know, like, everybody's got to make a record out of something. You know, they're like, well, if we do this, nobody will ever done it as long or wide or whatever, as thick or girthy as this has been done. And the thing is, it goes back down to it, it's like, yeah, because nobody really in their right mind, and really, I mean, like, this guy drops a plush animal, stuffed animal, plushie, whatever, from the stratosphere, saying, well, it's been dropped further than any other stuffed animal has been dropped before. It's pretty much been dropped further than most other objects have been dropped before. I mean, I know there's a bunch of crap that falls from space all the time, but it, like, out of all the non-metallic or space-made type equipment, this is probably one of the few products that fell that, you know, had the distance. But, so, not everything has to be a freaking record. Alright, but they gotta make it a record. Emmy, a fluffy 9-ounce yellow and green creature, traveled 116,419 feet over Kingston, New York on March 4th via a high altitude balloon and gently fell back into Earth after the balloon popped. Soon, once the balloon had popped, it fell at a rapid rate, descending straight into a young woman's head, killing her almost instantly. Not joking. But you know, you kind of think, it's like, you know, after a while, you know, once that balloon pops, you know, it's not as fluffy and light. Anyway, the stunt was orchestrated by Raspberry Circle, an app maker based in the UK that has nothing better to do. I'm going to leave that in. The plushie landed intact in a tree in Windsor, Connecticut, Raspberry CEO Shayshan Raoul said.
Only killing several squirrels. We think they were a family, but we're not really sure. All right, Rawls told the Post that Emmy was submitted to the world, I guess Emmy is the name of the animal, World Record Certification Agency for the record of the highest altitude plushie has reached aboard a high altitude balloon, and that company was waiting to hear the results. Now, the thing is, like, I don't know the World Recognition Certification Agency. In fact, it sounds kind of made up, but you know, I mean, I was thinking they were going to ask Guinness. And, you know, Guinness, they said, like, yeah, bring us a bunch of beer so we can watch this stupid thing fall to earth, not the Guinness record people, the beer people. Which at one time I think they were the same, but now they're not. Anyway, the Instagram page documenting Emmy's adventures has amassed more than 1 million followers and has been seen by over 65 million bored viewers, according to Instagram. Some observers speculated Emmy may have been barbecued in her return trip, but she wasn't incinerated during the re-entry into Earth's atmosphere because of her low density and slow maximum speed, according to Harvard theoretical physicist A.B. Loeb. Well, I don't know if they got a picture of her now, but she's been, you know, through all this crap. The funny thing is they don't have a picture. I mean, I guess there's, I don't know. I mean, like, wouldn't the point, I guess you gotta watch the whole video or something. Wouldn't the point to show it, like, you know, in the tree or something, or falling, you know, into the tree, whatever. Meteors of this size burn up because they collide with Earth at a speed that is 1,000 times larger, dissipating a million times more heat as the air slows them down. The energy release creates a fireball that burns them up, but the stuffed animal can survive the journey, Loeb said. The stunt was orchestrated by Raspberry Circle, which originally developed Emmy as an AI companion. Oh, great. But began dropping a real-world version of the mini pet from the increasingly higher elevations to inspire young people to spend more time outdoors by watching their phones of a falling plush toy indoors. The company drops the doll 1 millimeter for each new Instagram follower amassed. Okay, I don't know how they regulated that, but after the birth of my daughter in August, I just really noticed how screens just put our brains in a comatose state, and it really scared me, Rawls said. The WRCA did not immediately respond to the post request. But I guess, I don't know. I mean, really, like, the thing is like, is this really going to convince any other kid to put their toy in space? I mean, it's just basically going to convince them, like, yeah, you know, toys are pretty dumb, except when they get, you know, thrown out in space. You know, I just want to sit here and look at my phone. I don't know. That's about it. So I don't know. I think that's pretty crazy. I just think that the people behind it really just had one intention, that intention being to go out and say, like, look, we're going to make a plush toy, beat a record, so that we can get attention for our label. We really don't give a shit about young minds. In fact, hopefully the young minds will waste time on our stupid whatever projects they do all the time. I didn't even really know what they do. I mean, the thing is that they do announce this crap that they're doing, and I don't. What was the company about? I kind of like roll my eyes over all that stuff. The company was Raspberry Circle, which originally developed Emmy as an AI companion. Okay, whatever. I mean, every time I think of Raspberry, I think of those old phones. So, all right, and they're in a circle. So they got old phones in a circle. Okay, that's what they do. All right, moving on. New York jumps to number three for U.S. alien abductions. Experts reveal why it's such a hot zone. All right, the odds of a hostile close encounter have reportedly never been higher in the Big Apple. New York, New York was named as the third most likely place to get abducted in the U.S., according to Gambling Guide Casino.ca's annual ranking.
The New York, New York was named as the third most likely place to get abducted in the U.S., according to Gambling Guide Casino.

8,314 UFO sightings reported since 1974, or one for every 1,003 residents. I mean, I guess that's from now, but like the thing is, like, what are they measuring? Are they measuring the entire amount of residents from the duration from 1974 till now? Because there have been residents that lived there, there have been residents that moved, there have been residents that died, there are residents that were born in 74, you know, stuff like that. I don't know. That's just very weird. I think they just counted up today's amount of people living there, and then they just divided that number out. So I feel like the simple way. All right, so you can get abducted in a New York minute, okay? That place is just behind Washington with 7,595 reported sightings. One for every 977 peeps. And that's what they say, peeps. I don't use that term, but they did. And first place winner, Delaware. One for 928 residents. So they didn't say how many reports Delaware got, but they said they get one for every 928 residents. Most were reported by Joe Biden. He says he shoots them with his shotgun. Okay. Anyway. Yes. Biden just told everybody to buy a shotgun one time, you know, because that way, you know, you shoot the shotgun, you know, you might hit somebody or nothing or a kid on his bike. You know, I mean, fun stuff. California, despite having more than its fair share of weird close encounters, landed a slightly more respectable number 22 on the list, with one UFO sighting for every 1,708 residents. For reference, the likelihood of getting attacked by a shark clocks in about 1 in 11.5 million. So you have a better chance of getting abducted by an alien than eaten by a shark. But, you know, I mean, aliens can go everywhere, whereas sharks tend to just stay in the one spot, in the water. And not all the water, too. So here's, like, the little guide of UFO hotspots. It's kind of hard to see because, you know, a little tiny thing. But the last spot was Louisiana, 3,000, looks like 3,464. Here in Texas, I'm looking for where that's at, actually, right now. Oh, Texas was, like, pretty much like number five or something. Delaware was one. Washington was two. New York three. Oregon four. Florida was five. And Texas just was right behind with 1,119. So 1,119 people shot get abducted. So if you really want to get abducted, you better go heading on down to Delaware, Washington, New York, Oregon, or Florida. The gaming site said some of the recent sightings in New York included a white tic-tac-toe-shaped object. Well, I think they were just sightings. These weren't really like, okay, I thought they were counting abductions. I was like, damn. But, you know, enough crazy people out there, you know, you never know. It said tic-tac-shaped object in the sky, and another that one witness reported was a silver orb flying overhead. Which bore the words Walmart. No, I'm joking. This comes as a trio of mysterious luminous dots was spotted hovering over Corona, Queens. Coincidentally or not, the site of the climactic final encounter in the 1997 sci-fi hit Men in Black, starring a fresh wave of conspiracy theories. I've only seen Men in Black that like to have sex with other men. Yeah, that was a pretty good movie. dirty word. Yeah, I never really got to see Men in Black. That was a funny thing. It really was something that kind of escaped my interest, and I just didn't really see it. And, I mean, really now that, like, you know, ever since, like, Will Smith, like, hit old Chris Rock, I really have almost zero interest of seeing Will Smith. And plus, I always thought when I would see Will Smith play a role, I was like, hey, there's Will Smith playing a dude. You know, I never really got into the role. I mean, it just seemed like it was always Will Smith. Even like Muhammad Ali. That's why I couldn't even, you know, and you know, it's Muhammad Ali. I mean, you would think there would be somebody bigger, you know, like Muhammad Ali. I mean,
You know, I mean, of course, Will Smith's pretty tall, but I mean, he worked out for the role.

I don't know. Anyway, I don't know where I'm going with that. I just basically didn't. I never really thought Will Smith was that great an actor. Let's just put it that way. And then since the whole Chris Rock thing, I just think that, I really don't know how he can act again because everybody's just going to see that's Will Smith. He hit Chris Rock, and it's just he's really kind of. It's almost like they were talking about the other day because Richard Carradine passed away, and Richard Carradine had like a really great acting career that. Man, I really don't remember any of his other roles, but his main role, of course, being, Lewis, I think it was Lewis, on Revenge of the Nerds. And the big thing about that is that now, like, everybody would think, hey, it's like, Lewis from Revenge of the Nerds. And I guess he did some other work. He played, like, Lizzie McGuire's or something, or Tommy McGuire's. I don't know, somewhere. Lizzie McGuire, or I think, who the hell knows? Anyway, I heard this, he played her father, and they played some clips from that, and he sounded just like Lewis or whatever the guy he played from Revenge of the Nerds. I mean, he was like, hey, Lizzie McGuire, hey, you may call us nerds, And I didn't know until tonight that we were nerds, It just, but, hey, we're gonna, I know everybody's nerd, or whatever his speech was. The funny thing about that movie is that like nobody really at the time, I mean even us, like as kids, I mean I guess adults should have probably, I mean I was a kid when the movie came out, so I guess the adults should have kind of like caught on to this, but his character rapes a woman. I mean literally, he rapes a woman in the movie and nobody really mentioned it. They just act like, hey, this is cool. I mean it really seriously, and like I mean like okay, of course, like yeah, she likes him afterwards. But he portrayed himself as another person so he could have sex with the woman under false pretenses, thinking she just thinks it's her boyfriend dressed up, and it turns out that it's, a nerd. And we just kind of like ignored that. We were like, hey, man, I don't know. We probably at the time, I really do think we probably thought at the time, man, this must be pretty cool because, like, you could just like put like a Star Wars outfit on, like, be like Darth Jedi and dress up, and then like you just go in there, and then the girl thinks you're the other guy, and you get her. I mean, I don't know, man. I mean, at the time, we probably thought it was pretty cool. I can't imagine us thinking anything bad about it because I don't really remember thinking anything bad about it. But again. I mean, I at least was a kid. I don't know about adults. Adults probably like, oh man, that's so cool. I would love that to happen to me. I mean, I guess they wanted to be the rapist. I'm not the not saying they wanted to be the victim. I mean, maybe some guys wanted to be the victim. I don't know, but like, I don't think a lot of women wanted to be the victim. Maybe it goes both ways. I don't know. My thing is this: he raped a woman. Anyway, that was his main role. He was really known for being the rapist in Revenge of the Nerds. So, but the thing is that like recently he, I guess he was like 71 or so odd. He took his own life, and they actually said, I remember a long time ago that when I was like in college and crap, they said that the main group of people that kill themselves are teenagers, of course, and the second most common group are men. Excuse me, men. The second most common group are people that are over 65 years of age. And the big thing was, they said with women, usually they figure out some kind of way, like to kill themselves, like either poison or whatever, some kind of way that's not as violent. Men just blow their heads off, they get the shotgun out, whatever, but the thing is that I gotta say is that, so it's not really uncommon to hear of, people in their, 60s, 70s, and 80s, and 90s deciding they're going to off themselves, But, yeah, it was pretty weird. Like, he did a lot of other movie roles I really just didn't pay attention to. So, yeah, unfortunately, we remember him as the nerd rapist. Yeah. That's one thing, too. Like, there's a lot of movies out there that really had, like, a lot of weird stuff in them. I mean, and there was one that just came out not even that long ago. It was, like, 20 years ago. And it was a Kevin Bacon, and he played like the Invisible Man. And what he did was he just, went around and like raped people.
Like, I mean, he went into like some like women's locker room or something like that, you know, to see him naked. And then he sneaks in with this one woman's room, and since he's an invisible man, he rapes her with his visible cock. And I was like, you know, I'm just surprised. Like, you know, like just at the time, this wasn't a real big deal. I mean, you know, whatever. All right, we were talking about dots or something. I don't know. Oh yeah, we were talking about what was floating over the Men in Black thing. Okay, so yeah, among the most famous sightings in state history were the Arthur Kill Lights of 2001, where between 5 and 16 bright orange ovals were spotted flying in a V formation over the waterway between New Jersey and Staten Island. They were big and they were only about 1,000 feet up. Dennis Anderson, a former member of the Center of UFO Studies who investigated the phenomenon, told the Post. This is all from the New York Post. And they weren't all mere sightings, apparently. Anderson recalled that the highly publicized Brooklyn Bridge abduction, in which aliens supposedly whisked Linda Napolitano out of her lower Manhattan high rise in an apartment in 1989. She's going up this beam of light, and there are these three little guys in kind of like fetal positions or something going up around her and going up into this thing. That's literally what it says. Anderson recalled of the incident, which was chronicled in 2014 Netflix docuseries. Now I gotta say this. Okay, so this guy's an expert. He's reviewed a lot of cases, thought about it a lot, thought about this whole, you know, alien stuff and everything. That's good. That's good stuff. But the thing is, it's like, listen to the way he describes this. She's going up this beam of light. Okay, well, you know, we all seen the movies, you know, beams of lights raise you up, all this stuff. And there are these three little guys in kind of like fetal positions. Okay, first off, okay, the three little guys, yeah, okay, a little childish description, all right. But then it says kind of like fetal position. Are they in a fetal position or are they not in a fetal position? I mean, just kind of describe the position, you know? Don't kind of. Anyway. And then it goes on to say, or something going up around her. So it's not little guys in fetal-like positions. It could be that. Well, kind of like fetal-like positions. And it could be that or something going up around her, I guess still in the beam of light, and was going into this thing. All right, well, they're good. Now I know what it is. Now I know exactly what he's talking about. You know, I've seen a thing, and I've seen things get sucked in it. Some things look like, you know, guys in little fetal positions, kind of like, you know, and sometimes, you know, they're just, you know, something going up these things. Yeah. All right. There you go. This guy, he prepped. This was a 2024 Netflix docuseries. It wasn't like he was just caught on the street. He's like, yeah, I don't really remember it that well, but I think there was some kind of theme, some beams, some lights. No, it wasn't that. He had to prep. And he prepped. That's what he came up with. Read your own notes. Okay, nonetheless, the UAP spotter feels it's necessary to take such sightings with a grain of salt. Probably 99% of what they say they're seeing in New York as a UFO is just somebody who doesn't know what they're looking at. The former head of the Staten Island's Wagner College Planetarium told the Post, "They just look up and they don't recognize something that's common because they don't look up very much. Plus, you got such light polluted skies." Anderson chalked up many of the sightings to the fact that there are so many people who are unfamiliar with stargazing. They're not used to seeing something, so they'll call it in. Because there are more people, there's more chances of somebody looking up and seeing something they don't recognize. So he's saying, like, you know, like New York, there they got so many people all concentrated. That's the reason we had a lot of reports. Which, you know, usually you would think, you know, hey, there's like too many buildings, you can't really even see a lot of the sky. And so if you see anything in the sky, you're probably not going to see a UFO. But anyway. They probably go out at night and look at the sky and they become familiar with it.
He continued, things aren't so unusual to them. Okay. Oh, it's a wait, I passed off a part. He said they're, you know, they say, what is it? They're not used to seeing things, so they call it in. Because there are more people, there's a chance of seeing something and looking up, seeing something they don't recognize, he said. Whereas maybe out in the Midwest or say or something where it's nice and dark, people are more nature orientated. Maybe that's what he said. They probably go out at night, look at the sky, not the New Yorkers. All right. To conduct the latest out of this world study, zero, casino.ca sifted through over 150,000 sightings, sighting entries on the National UFO Reporting Center between 1974 and 2026, and then cross-referenced with current data and social media. They found that the U.S. boasted a total of 187,870 UFO sightings, I guess from 74 to 2026, putting the odds of an intergalactic snatch and grab at around 1,770. They should have just rounded that up to 1776, since that's a 250 year of, you know, the U.S. there. Yeah, they should have done. All right, yeah. High five. As the site declared, you never know when an extraterrestrial in a big green spaceship might decide to make a surprise visit. And they go on here to say the top 10 listings of states that you can be, you know, see can see an alien or, you know, or see a spaceship or see something go into a ship. You can see that. You can see some kind of thing. What's up and going into that thing? That's what you can see, you know. If you're lucky, you know, if you're lucky, of course, yeah. You know, I mean, you can't just be some schmuck in the middle of the night looking up. All right. Well, that was pretty fun. Okay, let's move on. We got some more stories here for you here on Blue Nights, here on the Unexplained Radio Network, unexplainedradio.com. 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All right, let's see. This woman is lucky to be alive after her unplugged electric toothbrush. Well, what did it do? Let's see what happened here. A woman says she is lucky to be alive after an unplugged toothbrush exploded and burst into flames. Charlotte Bowers, 33, had no issues with the Oral-B brush for 8 months before it spontaneously combusted while she was asleep on February 2026. I don't think I got an Oral-B. I think I got something else, though. I do have, like, what did I got? I know it uses, like, a C3 head, because I always think the head is C3PPO. Yeah. C3PPO. Yeah. You can either say it's PPO or he's got PP. Anyway. Charlotte Bowers, 33, Oral-B. Okay. The explosion caused the toothbrush to set fire, but thankfully the steel frame of the bathroom mirror prevented the flames from spreading far. She also used like one of those. She took a picture of herself, and she got that you know, screen things, you know, like so that you look like, you know, I don't know, you look like you used a screen thing. I mean, hey, something went up to something, you know, the beams. No, but I mean, it looks like she's trying to use some kind of filter. That's what I say on the screen. You know, there you go. Anyway, whatever. Charlotte from Manchester said that if it wasn't for the mirror, she and her partner could have ended up dead. She said she will now never use an electric toothbrush again, as it is not worth the risk. And she said Oral-B have only offered her $46 for a new toothbrush, despite the $267 cost to fix the damages. I mean, they probably don't believe, you know, their toothbrush exploded and did all this crap, because, I mean, I don't really believe it that much, but yeah, it's funny, they only have $46, you know. Buy another one so you can burn down the rest of your house. Charlotte, who works for Network Rail, was the first told her story to talk to the press and said it scared the living daylights out of me. Once, probably after she woke up, because, you know what I mean, said she was asleep. I can't believe something like that would happen. I've never heard of this happening before. I walked into the bathroom one morning
and saw my electric toothbrush had exploded in the middle of the night and caught on fire. I'm very lucky to still be alive because the only thing that prevented the fire from spreading was a steel frame mirror. There was no warning. It was, the yawn monster caught up to me finally. There was no warning. It wasn't dodgy or anything. It had been completely fine for 8 months, and there was no way it could have been anything I did, as I always kept it dry, and I hadn't left it in its charger. It left me shell-shocked for about a week. I'm never going to buy another thing from Oral-B again. I could be dead. Yeah, that is the truth. Yeah, you're going to buy the other one, so. Like I said, so they'll, burn the rest of your house down. I'm never going to buy, never going near any electric toothbrush again. It's not worth the risk. Now, excuse me while I jump into my Tesla. No, I'm joking. This is weird. Charlotte from Manchester said that if it wasn't for the mirror, but it shows the mirror, but like, did it burn something else on top? Because what the hell is that? It's like, I can see where it got the mirror and it got like the little toothpaste, the tooth holder, brush holder thingy. But it looks like the whole ceiling's been scorched or something, burnt that thing. I don't know, maybe that's just the way her house looks. Who the hell knows? This photo, she didn't use a filter. Or if she did, it was a lighter one. Anyway, Charlotte purchased an Oral-B cross-action toothbrush in May of 2025, and for 8 months had no issue whatsoever with it. Then one morning in February of 2026, she opened the door to her bathroom and was horrified to discover that the electrical toothbrush had exploded during the night and caused a fire. The toothbrush had been stored in a pot above the sink, away from water, and wasn't on the charge at the time of the explosion. So, Charlotte has no idea what caused the incident. She said the explosion tripped all the electrics in the house. Okay, that's kind of weird. But she hadn't heard anything during the night. Why would it... Okay, so the explosion tripped all the electrics in the house. So all the electronical stuff, I guess she means that it tripped the circuits so she basically had to go to breaker and reset everything via the breakers. But why would that cause? That doesn't make any sense. It's not plugged in. If it was plugged in, I just don't see that. Unless there was something else. I mean, if there was some kind of a electromagnetic pulse that kind of resonated and, almost destroyed the rest of the electronics in her house, but got that thing, it doesn't make any sense. That wouldn't. She said the explosion tripped all the electrics in her house. I don't know how that would have done that. I mean, I have no idea what, because you would think it would just be localized. I mean, it's just like, if I leave something in my, like say I put metal in my microwave and I turn the microwave on and it starts to catch on fire, even that it's plugged in, it's not really going to trip your, you're not going to trip your breakers and everything like that. It's not going to happen. That doesn't make sense. It would just burn. I don't know. It's not connected to anything. It doesn't make sense. I think there was something else to that. I think there's something else, man. Anyway, I'll do her. She, even with the filters. I have no idea what time it happened or how it happened, she said. After the bathroom, the toothbrush combusted, the flames traveled up the wall, but thankfully the steel frame of the bathroom mirror prevented them from traveling any further. Charlotte said that if the mirror hadn't been there, the whole house would have gone up in flames and she would have ended up dead. I just don't understand what that thing on the ceiling is, though. Well, that's burnt, too. The flames also hit the extractor fan. Okay, see, that's what it was. Extractor fan, which luckily wasn't on, completely destroying it. So you mean the fart fan, like the fan above the thing. That's probably what it was, and it melted, and it kind of came down. I don't know. The fire left the bathroom covered in black smoke. So, you would smell that immediately. I mean, it's electrical and melting plastic, so two things. I mean, I guess if you're deep asleep, you would notice it, because that's what happens a lot of times and stuff, but... anyway, the black smoke
So Charlotte and her partner had to repaint the whole bathroom, spending $267 on special paint that masked the smell of the smoke. There you go, too. Charlotte has complained about the situation to Oral-B and asked for compensation to cover the cost of the paint. They offered me $46 for a new toothbrush instead. She said it's completely insulting. I could be dead. Yeah, well, you know what I mean? They're gonna get you that new toothbrush, though. I always think that's a funny thing. Like, if you ever go to a restaurant or somewhere, like, you complain about it and they want to, like, oh, hey, we'll give you some coupons for next time you come back. It's like, no, your food sucks. That's the reason why I complained, and thus I don't want to come back. I mean, there's no real reason for me to want to come back, and I'm not going to come back. I don't know. I sometimes think about these things, and I think that the people are crazy. Okay. That being said, and there are people that will do that on purpose. They'll actually go out there and get the free coupons. They'll just say stuff because they want to come back and get free food. But if you don't like the food, who cares about getting it for free? I mean, you know, I don't know. And they really don't like it. They complain. They're like, you know, I go there all the time. It sucks. They always give me coupons. I get to come back. I'm not asking for thousands of pounds of compensation. I just want them to cover the cost of paint. A spokesperson for Oral-B said, "We understand how upsetting experiences this experience must have been, and take any safety reports very seriously. Though the cause of the fire remains unknown, it's important to know that an unplugged cordless toothbrush does not contain enough energy to cause a fire." So, you know, I mean, like I said, I don't understand. She said that that she had to go and all the circuit breakers had to be turned because, you know, the same thing. It's weird. I think she had something else happen. I think it's part of something bigger. Gypsy Rose slammed for sick joke about murdered mom, but fans stand behind her because she was raised by a piece of shit. I don't know who Gypsy Rose is, so we're gonna find out, but I wanted to see what the joke was. That was my main intent with this. I was like, you know, well, maybe the joke's funny. I don't know. You know? And if it's not funny, then let's see how we can make it funny about a murdered mom. All right. Anyway, it was a dead serious joke. Murderess Gypsy Rose made a joke about killing her mom on TikTok, and it didn't land well. So did she murder her mom really? And then I don't know who this person is really. This is the problem. Let's see if we can find out. Murder is rarely a laughing matter, but the graveness of the crime didn't stop Gypsy Rose Blanchard, the Missouri woman who pleaded guilty to stabbing to death of her mother, from taking a stab at trivializing the misdeed online. Okay, we listen and we don't judge, Gypsy34 chimed alongside with content creator Natalie Reynolds. In a viral vid that's now dividing the internet, she said, "I went to prison for 8.5 years because I murdered my own mom." All right. Let's see. I'm going to say the blonde chick, well, the dyed blonde hair chick is the internet person, and the chick's got her hands crossed. I mean, both of these chicks are pretty cute, but I'm just saying, like, the one's got her hand crossed, non-dyed, like, maybe she has a little tint to her hair, but that's about it. That one is the killer. Oh, I'm right. Left. Gypsy Rose Blanchard is catching digital hellfire for making light of involvement in 2015. And Claudine D.D. Blanchard, or whatever. Okay, so yes, that was the other woman. I got it right. I can tell. Well, while the casual quip about the killing infuriated majority of the post 14.1 million social media viewers, many who deemed the joke sick and disturbing, others lauded Blanchard for turning her trauma into triumph. What was the joke? I mean, maybe I read it and I just didn't pay attention. I get that she killed her mom, but now if she had a real reason, legitimate reason, because her mom was, you know, and she was young or whatever the deal is. I don't know. I mean, let's see. Y'all don't realize that Gypsy's mom almost killed Gypsy and was very abusive to her.
a supporter commented. Not only that, she named her Gypsy. So, you know, that's kind of weird. It's just weird to be named Gypsy. I mean, you know what I'm saying? Like, yeah. It's just, that's like saying, like, you know, it's a group of people. That'd be like, hey, meet my son Jew. Or, you know, or I got a, he's got a cousin named Laotian. You know what I mean? It's like, these are people. I mean, it's not like, it's not a name. All right. You know, I don't know. Oh my God. Like, yeah, my son just had our first grandson named Indian. You know, there you go. The Indian, not the First Nations people. We respect those people. Anyway, y'all don't realize that Gypsy's mom. Okay, we read that. Yeah. Okay. Let's not forget this. Gypsy was abused in the most horrible ways growing up. A separate fan reminded, in part, she was raised by a piece of shit. Give her a chance to live and be different and change for the better. People saying it's disturbing or weird for her to make jokes about a situation would hate to see me coming, tweeted an equally sympathetic defender on X. If I saw my abuser die, I would be hosting parties for weekly to celebrate it. Okay, I get that if you don't like your abuser and you want her to die or, you know, whatever, and even to the point where, like, if somebody abuses you so much that you're almost going to die, you end up killing them in defense. And I could even end up seeing you making the joke. My thing is how funny is this joke? Because this is what I want to know. I mean, I just didn't see any funny joke yet. I want a funny joke. I mean, you know, that's what I want. You know? I mean, anyway, some, however, may find it hard to be the life of the party when death is the occasion. So it says Dee Dee had been accused of having Munchausen by proxy, a psychological disorder that causes parents or caregivers to make their chargers feign illness for attention. Okay. Her daughter looks a little weird in this picture with her. Like, I guess that's the one that got murdered. But in the other picture with the other girl, like, I mean, she's got like a weird thing where you can see her back teeth, but you can't see like her front teeth. But she's really cute other than that. I mean, really is. I mean, she's a very cute girl, but I don't know. It's weird because I see that in one picture and then I see it again in the other one. So I don't know what that's about. I mean, you know, she's a young girl there. She's making a weirder smile. You know, that's what kids do, but, you know, whatever. All right. You know, I don't understand that one. Let's see. In 2016, Gypsy was sentenced to 10 years in prison after copping to second-degree murder charges in connection with Dee Dee June 2015 homicide. Gypsy admitted to convincing then-boyfriend Nicholas Gottejohn, I don't know, now 34, to butcher her mother following years of medical and physical abuse, per reports. Well, how long was he in prison for? Because, I mean, this is sometimes happening. There was a guy that I know that his son was executed by, say, Texas. And what had happened was, his son worked at a Blockbuster Video. Like, they I don't remember where they were from, but he came down here. It was like in the 90s, early 90s. They worked at like Blockbuster Video. And another guy, his friend, worked at Blockbuster Video. But the friend was the boyfriend of this girl whose parents had a lot of money. So what happened was the girl came up with a plan and said, hey, look, if you kill, like, you know, like she wanted her and her boyfriend, like, you know, have all the money and live well or whatever the hell. But she wanted to pay off this other guy's son $1 million if he would do the job with the other guy, you know, like the two guys would go there, but he'd be the one to kill him. So they go to the house, she gives him the code, tells him where everybody's at and everything, and he's the one. I think he kills the mother and he tries to kill the father, but the father lives. And so then this is the way it happened. She got like the least amount possible. She's a woman, you know, back in the 90s, she got like 20 years of that. It was if that. And then you got to think 20 years, you're automatically going to get 10 years off good behavior. See, she was out about 10 years or less. Her boyfriend got like 25 years because he was involved in the, you know, the part.
The guy that killed him, of course, he did kill him, but this whole plan, everything else, this conspiracy was set by the other two. They're out of prison, they're everything. The other one, he was sentenced to death, and he was executed, like in 2001 or something like that. So, I mean, yeah, I get it. He killed somebody, but this, if you're going to give him the death penalty, at least give the other, the other one something, like life sentences. So, but anyway, but the point is, like, I bet the boyfriend's still in prison, but she's out. But, and she was the one who came up with the idea. But the thing is that, look, I mean, she's such a horrible, like, I get it. Like, if your mother is, like, such a horrible person that you're going to get killed by them, and you come up and you kill them, self-defense, mind you. I'm just saying self-defense. I'm not saying anything else. And they still sentence you to 10 years. Like, yeah, we know it's kind of self-defense, but, whatever. I mean, I'd have no damn qualms about saying, yeah, I'm glad that bitch is dead. You know what I'm saying? I mean, you did your time, whatever. What do you got to do? It's like, hey, are you over that? Like, hell no. Still not over it. I'd kill her again. I mean, go to the cemetery and stab the ground. Anyway. I wanted to be free of her hold on me, said Gypsy while testifying in God John's go to John, whatever the hell, trial. He was convicted of first degree murder and sentenced to life in prison plus 25 years. See, I told you he was going to get the longer one. That's funny. Like, she's the one who has the problem. She's the one who comes up all this stuff. She almost gets nothing. She gets 10 years in prison. And she's out. She's out. I don't know when she got out. She may have got out, after 10 years or later. I don't know what the deal was. And he's still in there, man. He's gone. He just, his life, is gone. She, if anything, she should get the same amount he got. Because she was the one who started the plan. Anyway, that's just my opinion. I mean, like, I just think it sucks that, these other people, they're goaded by different things, the different desires, whatever, money, sex, whatever. Dee Dee, who died at age 48, had Munchausen by proxy syndrome, a psychological disorder in which parents seek sympathy and attention through exaggerated or made-up illness of their children, according to Gypsy's defense attorney. Despite being perfectly healthy, Gypsy was confined to a wheelchair at her behest of the mother and forced to use a feeding tube. She was ordered to feign terminal illness and to fake having a mental capacity of a 7-year-old. A 7-year-old. But she had a boyfriend, Gypsy claimed that her mother subjected her to physical and medical abuse, including unnecessary removal of salivary gland. Ugh. I mean, she can't, like, that's just weird, man. Okay, well, I thought it was just basically faking it, not having surgeries and crap. It was a years-long con devised by Dee Dee, who got the taste of fame at her after her home was destroyed by Hurricane Katrina in the early 2000s. Despite community members rushed to help the single mother of a seemingly severely disabled child, taking full advantage of the spotlight, Dee Dee pocketed charitable donations from various organizations and was gifted a free trip to Disney World, as well as a home for the Habitat Humanity. She roped doctors into her tangled web of deception by claiming that Gypsy's medical records had been lost in the storm. When met with suspicion, Dee Dee would switch doctors and shave her daughter's head, making her look like a cancer patient. In addition to the medical abuse, which included unnecessary surgery to remove her salivary gland, plural, Gypsy testified that her mother also beat her and chained her to the bed. After Dee Dee's murder, Gypsy testified she wanted to be free of her mother's hold and everything. It shows a picture. I guess this is her. That's her. I mean, she got her hair shaved all off and everything else. She doesn't look as cute. Her boyfriend looks like, man, this guy could fall for anything. I mean, You could have told this guy, say, hey, look. Yeah, I cough. Yeah, I cough at him. Now, you could have told this guy, hey, there's this landmine field. If you run through it, I'll give you some vagina. And he's all right. All right. I mean, he doesn't look like the sharpest tool in the shed there. But,
Or he's just as sharp as a bowling ball. Ha ha ha ha ha. All right. After meeting Gottijan on a Christian dating app as a teen, Gypsy urged her beau to stab DD in her Springfield, Missouri home. Very Christian thing to do. Gypsy hid in the bathroom while Gottijan carried out the grim deed. I gotta say, really, the guy just looked pretty pathetic. He just doesn't look like, I don't know. Like, he could be smarter than I'm giving him credit for, but I look at it from the perspective that he looks like he just doesn't know what the hell's going on, and he probably just believed everything, and he probably thought he was doing a good deed or whatever. And meanwhile, he's sitting in prison for the same crime. She's out like on little videos and stuff, joking around about stuff. Anyway, Gottijan told police he killed Dee Dee at Gypsy's request with a knife she provided. Gypsy was released from the Chillicothe Correctional Center on December 23rd, 2023, and although she did do her time for the crime, the court of public opinion is evidently not quite prepared to let the murderous millennial off the hook. This wasn't cute nor funny, a critic beneath the Gypsy's ill-received comedy clip. There's absolutely nothing funny in this actually so freaking wrong disapproval. The lack of remorse is wild. I've seen Gypsy do a lot of things and sicken naysayers scoff, but this right here shows she's one who's should have gotten life. The funny thing is I just say that's the case. To me, the worst part is that she's out free and this guy's like in prison because of stuff. So I don't know. I still don't know what the joke was. Let me go back. I'm gonna have to go. I probably read it and it just wasn't that. I just wasn't funny enough. Not that I give a rat's ass. It's just it wasn't funny enough. Gypsy Whatever is okay. It was dead serious joke. Murderous Gypsy Rose. Okay. Let me go back. Sick joke about murdered mom. All right, what is the joke? It was a dead serious joke. Murderous Gypsy Rose made a joke about killing her mom on TikTok and didn't land well. So, was that the joke? I thought they were just joking about it because it's New York Post and they write jokey stuff in there. Murder is rarely a laughing matter, but the graveness of the crime didn't stop Gypsy Rose Blanchard, the Missouri woman who pleaded guilty to stabbing to death of her mother. I thought she was from Louisiana. From taking a stab at trivializing the misdeed online. See, they just made a joke. They're taking a stab at it. Says, we listen and we don't judge. Gypsy 34 chimed alongside her content creator Natalie Reynolds in a viral vid that's now dividing the internet. I went to prison for 8.5 years because I murdered my own mom. Okay. While a casual quip about killing, well, what's that supposed to be? She's just saying what happened. I don't get it. I guess she could say it in a weird way. Say, hey, I went to prison for 8.5 years for my murder of my own mom. Am I right? Yeah. Who says it? And we listen and we don't judge. I went to, whatever. All right. Well, anyway, I think she should have came up with a better joke. Even the New York Post came up with a better joke. So she took a stab at it. So. Which really, she didn't take a stab at it. She got her boyfriend to take a stab at it. Or at least this guy that thought he's going to get a vagina. All right, well, anyway, that's some more. I don't know what to tell you. And we do appreciate everybody joining us here on unexplainedradio.com, Unexplained Radio Network. This has been Blue Nights, a live episode of Blue Nights here on the 26th day of March 2026. Chat room still open. Coming up next, Unexplained Love. And Unexplained Love is going to be live, so you get to call in on the wildcard line, which is still open. Again, wildcard line 469-893-0054. Appreciate everybody for joining us and making this one such a special one. All right, well, we will see you all later. Have a great one. And you know what? I think that if you haven't tried killing somebody deserves it. You might want to take a stab at it. Oh. No, nobody deserves to be murdered. All right, well, we'll see you guys later. You have a good one, good week, and good night to you.

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0: Hey, folks, and welcome to Deconstructed. I'm your host, Rain Locke, with my co-host, Nick Nix.
1: Hey, everybody, and how are you doing today, Mr. Rain?
0: Okay, less busy than you are. You literally just got back from Houston? So what's up
1: Yes,
0: in
1: I did.
0: Houston?
1: Nothing much. What about you? What did you do this week?
0: Nothing.
1: Okay. Oh, okay, well. All right, well, that's the show. We'll see you guys next week for the live show. Now, we left on the Fridays, and we went the I wanted to do like I was gonna go see Brenham, really.
0: Brenham.
1: Brenham has I've been there the last time I was leaving Houston. I went through Brenham and I was like, there's a lot of stuff here, so I want to check that out. And I'd been to Brenham before, but back then there wasn't as much, but there was starting to be stuff. That was like 15 years ago. But really, like, we went to Brenham and there's just a bunch of crap that happens in Brenham. I mean, really, Brenham, and I gotta say, and then we went to two other different places as well, but Brenham, Navasota, and Round Top all have things they do. I mean, it's just constant. Just constant. It's pretty neat. It's better than a lot of places. Better than going to like Austin or Dallas or Houston or San Antonio. San Antonio Riverwalk's good, but I mean, if you're like, hey, let's go out and like hear people sing and do stuff and whatever, and it's like, let me go somewhere, and it's like, well, all right, let's go into the big city and get killed while we're at it too. And you know, this here, it's like, you don't got to worry about that. They're all pretty much done around midnight. There's some places they'll stay until 2, but it's pretty much, you know, they start everything up around 8, and you know, you go from there. Like, and a lot of places have singers and everything else and stuff, so it's pretty neat.
0: Oh.
1: But yeah, we went to Brenham first, and we stayed in Brenham 2 days, really. And we only stayed in Houston one, because, I mean, there's less to do in Houston, literally. I mean, unless you just want to go to restaurants and stuff. And
0: well,
1: you're really kind of
0: I
1: going...
0: really don't. I mean, to be honest, there's very, very little for me to want to go to Houston for. As a matter of fact, I can't think of any reason to want to go to Houston other than to see, like, if you happen to have tickets to go see a Texans game.
1: Yeah, that was the Astros or something.
0: Yeah.
1: The Astros have been fun. No, that would have been something. They weren't playing in Houston this week.
0: I
1: yeah,
0: mean,
1: they were in Seattle.
0: There's
1: in
0: no
1: Seattle.
0: Major amusement parks. I don't
1: yeah.
0: even know what I would do if I was stuck living in Houston.
1: Yeah, I mean, I would probably go to other places. So, because, I mean, there are things to do, but it's no different than we could do here. I mean, it's just nothing different. And, like... like, I was over there, and the concerts you would go to, like, the people that were performing, there were no cover. There wasn't anything. I mean, there was nothing. They weren't like, you know, like, hey, man, we got to charge you a cover, you know, douchebags. And then, like, even, like, when we went to Houston and she wanted to go to one of these restaurants, and then they had, like, a valet. And it's like, it's 4 o'clock on a Sunday. What do you need a valet for? So I saw him. I said, is it valet only? And they were like, yep. And I just kept driving. I never even slowed down. I just, you know, rolled down the window and said that. And they were walking out there. And I'm like, no, we're not going here. I mean, it's just so stupid. And that's a lot of the Houston's really popular for doing that. I don't know why. Like, they have a lot of their restaurants that have a valet. And I'm like, Dallas doesn't do that as much. There are places that do it. But it's just, you know,
0: they're
1: we
0: kind of
1: passed up
0: rare.
1: five.
0: And I mean, in very particular environments, as far as valet parking.
1: Well, this was an Applebee's. And I was like, I don't know about Applebee's valet. I mean, but I mean, no, this is just like, it wasn't like a, I don't know. It was basically a regular restaurant thing. But they have a lot of like regular places. And you're like, oh, this place got a valet. I mean, I kind of get it if it's like Del Frisco's or something. I kind of get that.
0: Well, I would get it if I was in California or something where it is actually really difficult to find a parking spot or this or that.
1: I mean, you know, I mean,
0: parking is
1: Houston,
0: a high commodity price.
1: And there are some that were like, you know, kind of like, hey, man, we only got like a few spaces or whatever. And I get some of those. And I'm like, yeah, I still think you're pushing the valet thing. But This one here had a ample amount of spaces, and it was really what I would consider like in the, it's in Houston, but it still kind of feel like the suburbs and stuff, you know. So I'm like, really? I mean, you got kind of like a long parking lot here. And anyway, but well, so we went to Brenham, and so we get first off, like we go down there and we go to I go the back way. Like I had to go on 45 for a long way, and I got to like after Corsicana and Richland, I take off and I go the back way, and I go through all the little back places. I forget what all of them are, but there's some Ecosse and all that stuff and Green or whatever. You know, a bunch of different little places out there that are smaller. And first off, you go through not Meridian. Mejia, yeah, Mejia, yeah. Mejia is in Spanish, it means cheap, but Mejia. Anyway, so Mejia, we go through there, and you keep going down, and then you get to see all the little places and stuff and things you may never see again. It's like that's what Willie Nelson sung about, because you're on the road again. And so, but no, but like, there's a lot of interesting things, even when buildings are sometimes falling in on themselves. You see the state of decay they're in, and it's very interesting. I mean, whereas there's not like, I mean, it's not like a huge amount that are falling apart. I mean, there are some that are kind of just abandoned, or they're just like, this one's not gonna, they're gonna do something major, this one, or something, or they're not gonna, they're not gonna do anything with that one, or whatever, but you see a lot of stuff, and sometimes it's also the houses. Or there was one city that had like two different places like this. That one had the sign said liquor. There's nothing there. I mean, it's just there was nothing. There's like grass and stuff. And I'm
0: Okay.
1: like, that thing must have burnt down a long time ago,
0: I
1: and
0: guess.
1: they got blight, and they took it out. That's actually one of the things. The Texas Department of Agriculture, they have this thing you can get grants for blight, like in your city, and that's like when some dilapidated building, and they're just like, hey man, it's just got rats under there, and we got to really get somebody to cheer this, throw it away. And the state will pay for that. And so, if you get the grant for it, there was that. And then, like, just down the road, and it's like in the same city, there was another one that said something like chicken place or something. And I was kind of interested. The sign was pretty interesting. I didn't think I was going to stop for chicken, but it made me kind of think about it. Interested. I'm like, where is it? And I'm like, oh, it must have burnt down. It's gone. There's like nothing there. Yeah, I was thinking maybe it was a little bit further down, but I'm like, I can't be that much further down. There's signs there. I mean, so stuff like that. And there's a lot of older buildings and everything. We saw one that had like I forget where that was at, but they didn't have any windows in it, but it was kind of like they were doing something with it. But on the third floor, they made this guy like a man stand straight up, because this is like a window or some kind of space that's like almost from ground level to almost to the ceiling. This window thing is, it's an arch window. There's no windows in it, right? And so the building had any windows in it, so they decided they were gonna make this like mannequin up there and then put like some kind of like Michael Myers mask on
0: Like a scarecrow.
1: him. I know, he just
0: A
1: stands up
0: scarecrow
1: there.
0: with a
1: It's like,
0: Michael Myers mask for like
1: man, it was
0: Halloween to
1: funny.
0: just scare the hell out of people.
1: Well, I mean, yeah, and like if you drive up that street, you're like, what the hell is that? And it's way up there. And like, I told her and said, he didn't have like a machete or anything like that,
0: You
1: but
0: see,
1: he's
0: they
1: up
0: messed
1: there.
0: up because they should have got a Leatherface mask, because Leatherface was the Texas Chainsaw Massacre, and that might have been, I don't know, a little bit more authentic.
1: Yeah, I know, but I think what they were trying to do was he's not completely dressed like him, but you can kind of tell what they were going for, the motifs.
0: Yeah.
1: And I was like, they probably didn't want the city to say anything. Like, hey man, you can't keep like a fucking Texas Chainsaw guy up there, because I could see like, but they were like, hey look, we're just trying to keep away birds and people and make it scary. I don't know, like, because it's not. If you don't know it, then it doesn't scare you, and so that's probably a good thing. Because like little kids are not gonna get scared of it; they're just gonna think it's some dude up there. Now, granted, some dude up there could be scary to them, so that's a whole other story, though. But it was the family friendly type of scary. So yeah,
0: Well,
1: and that was pretty
0: newsflash,
1: funny.
0: if you see a guy in a mask, any kind of mask, just standing there looking at you, you should be a little bit offset, if not scared.
1: Oh, wait a minute. I say Michael Myers. I meant like Voorhees.
0: Yeah.
1: Yeah. From, yeah.
0: Yeah, Friday the 13th. The scheme
1: yeah,
0: mask.
1: It was William Shatner. They'd always say, hey, it's William Shatner, man. What do you want us to do? You know, yeah. Well, go ahead. There is a. Have both of them called Michael?
0: Jason Voorhees is called Jason Voorhees. Michael Myers is called Michael Myers. The problem is Michael Myers. There's also a celebrity named Michael Myers, which has nothing to do with horror movies, and is totally about comedy.
1: Yeah, that's the funny thing too. I'll get back to the Michael Myers thing. Okay, so. No, I was right the first time. Jason Voorhees is the one with the hockey mask.
0: Yes.
1: All right. And then, like, Michael Myers is the one that wears William Shatner's mask because he loves Star Trek.
0: Yes.
1: And that's very, it's not very known, but it was written in the first episode, and they kind of cut it out, you know. Anyway. But Michael Myers on that thing, I mean, really, Michael Myers was probably a teenager when Michael Myers came out in, you know, the Halloween thing.
0: Huh?
1: I wonder if that helped him or hurt him. Like when he, how old he was at the time.
0: Well, you know? Michael Myers would be about our age, or more or less my age.
1: I don't even know if he was born in 60 or something. I don't know. I think he may be a little bit older.
0: 1970s, like early 70s, like myself, or very late 60s.
1: I don't even know how old he is.
0: I believe he's got to be. I gotta believe he's within 3 years of me.
1: Birthday October 19th, 1957.
0: Oh damn, he's a lot older than me.
1: Yeah. I was thinking. Wait a minute.
0: 57.
1: That is Michael Myers. Oh, well, what the hell? What, Mike Myers? Okay. Well, Mike Myers. Okay. I don't know who the hell Michael Myers is. May 25th. 1963. That's the Michael Myers we're working for. He goes by Mike.
0: That's still a lot older than I would have guessed. I didn't realize he was 10 years older than me. Damn.
1: Well, I, you know, like I remember in 1993, we saw the movie, I Married an Axe Murderer, and I was thinking he had to be at least 30 in that.
0: Well,
1: or at least 25, or, you know.
0: Yeah,
1: it
0: would have
1: been made in 92, so, yeah. I wonder who Michael Myers is, born in 1957.
0: I don't know.
1: I mean, so that's the real Michael Myers. They gave him a birthday.

0: anyway, so Mike Myers, born 63. Michael Myers, a little bit older. He's born in 1957. So, yeah, the thing about Mike Myers is that, so he would have been like, I don't know, 15 when Halloween came out. So I don't know if that was a good thing or a bad thing for his life. You know, I mean, maybe people are like, hey, look, Michael Myers going to come stab us or something. I know with like Conan O'Brien, he said that it wasn't a good thing that Conan the Barbarian came out at the same time.
1: Okay.
0: You know, Conan.
1: Yeah.
0: Like, hey, are you going to kick your ass, Conan? Like, well, it's actually Conan, but. You
1: know. Conan. And Conan.
0: different guy altogether there. They're actually supposed to try to make another series or sequel or something to Conan the Barbarian.
1: Yeah, yeah. They've always talked about it. It's.
0: They may do it because now that they've ran out of ideas, that they just remake stuff from the past, so it's possible.
1: Well, they remade Conan with, what's his name, the guy that plays Aquaman.
0: Wow.
1: I forget, but I think I actually purchased it, and it's somewhere in there, but it wasn't anywhere near as good, and it takes out the one part that I mean, I constantly go back to in the original movie and even in the original comic books.
0: When he chops off James Earl Jones' head.
1: When his parents' heads get chopped off.
0: Oh, yeah,
1: and they're
0: that's
1: like
0: a good part, too.
1: That's the part that, I mean, that's the part I always remember is his parents' heads getting chopped off and stuck on sticks.
0: Well, my heads got chopped off in that movie.
1: Yeah, and the original one, I'm pretty sure if I was to try to download it now, it's going to be all fluff-based, and they would have edited that part out. They always edit that part out. For some reason, people just don't want to see headless people anymore, or just heads on sticks, or just being held by their hair.
0: No, it was a different time. It was a different time. It was, you know, early 1980s or late 70s, so, you know, I mean... 80s.
1: It was definitely the
0: 80s. Okay. So then it was in the 80s, see? And so they back then, people were more accepting of blood, gore, and violence.
1: Apparently.
0: Now
1: they're less accepting of it on TV and this and that, but they're far more accepting of it and happening in real life.
0: Yeah, they like it in real life, yeah. I mean, because, well, you got to, like, make parameters.
1: Exactly.
0: It's kind of like I say on the show, like on my other show, like The Unexplained Love, I say, more people want to identify their sexuality, but less people want to have sex. You know, that sounds a conundrum, you know what I'm saying? I mean, like, you know, it just doesn't really, you would think that back like in the 80s and 60s, people would have come up with like, man, we got to identify what type of sex we're having because we're doing so many kinds of sex. And then they're like, no, we're just going to bang each other. And then now, it's like, well, we got to identify what type of sex we're having. It's like, when's the last time you had that kind of sex? Like, oh, it's been a long time. So, well, then, I mean, you know, I guess that's a good thing. But, I mean, you know, whatever. I mean, can't you start having sex again? It's like, no. That didn't work that way. I'm like, people are just, I think it's why everybody's pent up. You're not having enough sex.
1: I agree.
0: I mean, I do. I think that's why, like, you know, I mean, a lot of people, they just look like really like, you know, the thing is, like, you look at all this stuff. So people stop, you know, got drinking's further down, all right? Let's have sex further down. And marijuana use is up. And marijuana use is also creates paranoia. So I think a bunch of people are just stressed out and paranoid and not knowing what the hell's going on, you know? And then you'd like to start banging and just not care and drink. Yeah. That's the weirdest thing I've said. I said, one of the most important life skills they never teach you is to not care. It really is. Because if you care too much about something, you're probably going to screw it up. You're probably going to do too much. You got to kind of not care. You got to kind of let things flow. And, you know. It works better. It works in relationships. It works in a lot of stuff. If you overly care in a relationship, then they may think you're a stalker. You know, because you got to think about that.

0: most caring person in a relationship is a stalker. He's always there. He's always there by your side. You know, he's jealous for you. He's thinking about you. He's thinking about you when you're not even thinking about yourself. He's watching you through your bedroom window when you're asleep. See, that guy cares, but he cares too much. So, can't do that. Can't do that. Now, I mean, I'm not saying the world's a fucked up place. This has always been a fucked up place. I mean, it's just, I don't know when it's not been a fucked up place. It's just, well, this is the fucked up type of stuff we're living with now. But back then, in the past, people used to kind of just like take care of that themselves. They'd think about like a lot of local stuff and things they got to do that way. And then, they would do with their own thing. It's funny, like, so that I go to Brenham, and like I say, I was in Brenham, and then I also went to Washington and the Brazos. And I'm going to kind of jump around all these. And one of the things was, is they were like, hey, a lot of these guys, they really like this, and alcohol. And I was like, yeah, alcohol fueled a lot of things. I mean, it really is funny, and it's like even they show like where where they met the right the Declaration of Independence and the first Constitution for Texas, and they have like whiskey in glass.
1: Whiskey.
0: I couldn't do it without drinking. I mean, they often say that about the American Revolution too. So a lot of it started in pubs, and they even say the Boston Tea Ma Boston Massacre, not the tea. Well, the Tea Party too, but the Boston Massacre one. They're like, oh, these damn British people and everything else, they're out there and they're screwing around. And the guy's like, yeah, you're just drunk. And then everybody else got drunk. And about an hour later, like, yeah, they're screwing around too much. Let's go out there and do something about it. I mean, beer balls start a lot of revolutions. But the funny thing about the Washington Brazos side, yeah, they actually redid some different buildings. They made some new buildings, and they have one where they just basically show you the floor because it still has the H fireplace, like your fireplace on two sides, is right in the middle of the building. And that is where, and it was, I don't remember if that was like a bar or something or a billiard hall. Why did I forget? I don't remember what it was. But that's where the Senate met. And they said that's where the Senate met. And then they had this other building, which is like, it was like, I guess like it was like, I don't know what the hell it was before. I thought it was a hotel, but then I didn't think about it. But downstairs was like, bar and some other crap, I guess. And upstairs was where the House Representatives met. And they have it made out, like looking at the House Representatives and stuff. You can sit in there and stuff, and it's pretty neat. And it has a elevator from the 1830s as well in there. And well, it has an elevator because they got to make ADA compliant and stuff. And I'd learned that also in Brenham, well, that I guess it's not just, there's some weird rule about that. I don't know, because in Brenham, we went to a hotel and it didn't, it was like a crappy hotel. But it was all right. I mean, it was all right, but it was crappy. They were working on it, but it had no elevator, and it was two floors. And I was like, well, here, how am I going to get all the crap up to the second floor? And they're like, well, you go to the stairs. And I'm like, yeah, I don't think we're going to do that. We got too much junk. She always takes a bunch of junk with us. So we traded for room on the first floor, but there was no elevator. And he said, nah, unless there are three floors in Brenham, because it's a small place, they don't really care if you got an elevator or not. I was like, well, that's probably true. Elevators are extremely expensive. I mean, and like if I like there's a lot of like small elevators you can, put about five people in at max and everybody be crushed in there. But I remember like we were trying to replace our elevator at the city and it was gonna be like $500,000 or something like that. And they're like, that's way too much. And how much did it cost to fix it? And they're like about 120, and they're like, all right, we'll do 120,000. So he just fixed it. And so there's no elevator there, but there is an elevator in the House of Representatives upstairs building above the bar, and so you can go there. And then there was another building. I don't know where that one was. I think it was a drugstore or something they used as Secretary of War's office. This and this. And then Sam Houston actually used an office when he was president, and this was an office in Washington. And they had. It was the lawyer, one of the lawyers that was from that place. He was using it, and he said, "No, you can use my law office." And he used it. And he met with the Cherokee and everybody else and made a peace treaty with them. He was always really good about the Cherokee because he lived with them in Arkansas. So I mean, but and, he did that with them. They actually said there was a couple of guys that wandered off, like once the battle, like San Jacinto ended, And they were saying, I think these were guys who were representatives too. And they said, were any representatives in the last battle of Texas Citadel? And this at that museum. And they said, yes, there were a couple. And I think that was what they were saying. There was one guy, they said that he was at the Battle of Texas Citadel and he left. And he was going back home and he got lost. They never found him again. I don't know what happened to him. He's gone. And so they think he got lost somehow. Whatever. That's what they said. The other guy, he was walking, he went into a Cherokee village, and he's like, oh, crap, man, I'm in Cherokee village, they're probably going to kill me. But unbeknownst to him, that, you know, Sam Houston already signed a peace treaty with them, and they were completely fine with them. So he lived, and he went on. He's like, oh, I didn't know that happened. So, yeah, it worked out. I really do, like, if it wouldn't have been for, like, others, you know, what was it? Yeah, it was like Mirabeau Lamar. Once he got in, he really started attacking the Cherokee, and he inflated the currency, made a lot of fiat currency, made the currency basically worthless. And, you know, with everything Sam Houston tried not to have, he's like, look, our currency's got to be worth something. You can't just give it out. Because if you give it out, it ain't worth shit. And he said, you can't just make war on everybody else. And he really liked the civilized tribes that came to Texas. The five civilized tribes, you know, one of them Cherokee, that's what they were called and everything. But especially the Cherokee that were here, he was like, hey, look, there's no reason to attack them. I mean, just let them be. They have their own land. They make farms. I mean, what the hell? They're farmers. I mean, it's not like they're going out there and they're on the war path and they're hunting down buffalo. They're farmers, and they got little stores, and they make villages. They basically do everything we do except they're Cherokee. I mean, it's not anything. Then not only that, they're like Christians too. I mean, they're different. The list goes on and on. But they kept getting pushed out, and then Lamar pushed them out of Texas, and they ended up like in Oklahoma, and then everybody else got pushed out to Oklahoma too. So, and then now Oklahoma's trying to push them out of Oklahoma. I don't know what the hell Oklahoma. Oklahoma's really got a big problem about, like, they were one of the main pushers of not allowing them to use. They were trying to make their court system stronger in the state of Oklahoma, but Oklahoma's like, no, you should have, like, that should all just go to the federal government. They're good at dealing with that stuff. And then something happened, and then, you know, now it's they were going to do a lot more cases. It's like, you already got the court system. What the hell? It's, one against the other. Anyway, so the point is that I want to see it. And so... So, but yeah, like in Washington on the Brazos, we're not far from Brenham. It's like 20 minutes away. And it was pretty neat. And Independence is pretty neat, too. They've got this little gas station there, and it's like got food and stuff. And the gas station was made in 1936. A lot of it's weird. Like a lot of stuff is from 1936, or my stories from this are 1936 or 1836. Huh. And so, later. So, even today, like in Houston, I said, we got to do something in Houston. So we went to go. I was like, well, the Battleship Texas is supposed to be in Houston. I know, like, the same little battle site's near Houston. So I was like, you know, let's go there. And then with the battleship they're working on, so that's in Galveston. So it'll be back next year. And I got to put more battleshipy stuff on it. And this battle site, they're not working on it. It's still there. But they have this big tower right in the middle, like, you know, St. Jacinto Monument thing. And it's right in the center of where between the two forces. Really, it's not on the battlefield so much, which is kind of a good thing. But they built it in 1936, 100 years afterwards. So, and not only that, I was in Houston for the founding of a new HR Order of Halberdians Division in Houston.
1: Oh.
0: And the AOH was founded in 1836, in May 4th. And so it's like a lot of 1836 stuff came up. And that was the reason we were there. National president came down and everything. But today we went to the battlefield over there at, San Jacinto, which was really neat. And I've been there before, but I really never really got the whole understanding of where stuff was and what everything was. And this time I got a good picture of everything and how it worked out. So on the west side, like that monument, I don't know if you know it. It's like a big, it's kind of like the Washington Monument. It's just this big tower. You can walk all the way up and go to the top and look out and stuff like that. But it's got a star at the top. And it was made in 1936, and today it was closed, so we didn't get to go to it. We just got to go around it. It wasn't open. And so even the people there that were working there, they told us, yeah, it's not open, so don't even try. But the thing is on, they have this waiting, they have this pool, I guess supposed to be like a reflecting pool, but it wasn't reflecting a lot. It was kind of like cloudy. And so on the other side of that is where the encampment, where like Houston's men and everybody else were. They were on that, on the other side of the pool. So then you got the pool that goes all the way to the monument. On the other side of the monument is where the Mexican forces were. So this thing's kind of dead in the middle.
1: Okay.
0: And so what had happened that there was a skirmish that took place between cavalry, and that's a little bit towards that pool area, but off to there. So none of the stuff that actually happened in the pool or where the monument is. So really, you don't have to worry about it like covering up the battlefield, even though it covers up the battlefield. And what happened was they came across and directly across where that monument is. They went basically almost straight for them. And then the original attack was going to start off towards the right and then start it out. And then eventually that would get them to, move to a different formation. The whole thing was is that they were originally going to start attacking from the right. And one that they always point out is when they're at City Sherman, he was going to come to the left. And I guess he had cavalry and then he was able to go through there anyway. So they started fighting them and they kind of put some resistance up and then they freaking out because they were getting attacked from all different angles and they really weren't ready for an attack even though they knew there was going to be an attack. I mean, the reason why they weren't ready for an attack is they've been pushing Houston back so long that they kind of figured, yeah, we've heard there's going to be about attack every day now, and so it's really not like a major issue. And so, and they were waking up really late that morning. So it pushes all the Mexican forces back, and this was a very small force. I don't know that I had heard was there were 660 of them.
1: Nick,
0: Yeah,
1: it
0: yeah.
1: sounds weird, but there's something weird happening on, seems on your end.
0: Ah.
1: It's like your voice is crackling and getting
0: No.
1: distorted.
0: Well, I was trying to do the crackling voice and distortion method so that would make it sound more
1: No,
0: authentic.
1: this isn't something that a human being could possibly achieve.
0: Ah, well, that too. does it sound better?
1: Yes.
0: Okay. So this is the weirdest part about it. I gotta really look at that again, but that may have been the only force they had. And I thought that Houston's original force was 700, but it may have been dwindled down by then, so I don't know. But the point is that there weren't specifics listed out there on that. I hadn't looked it up since then. But they were basically saying there were about
1: It's
0: 660
1: starting
0: of the
1: again.
0: mech. Huh?
1: The distortion in your voice. It's like I said, is your phone around or I don't know, are you on your phone or your computer?
0: I'm on the phone, like as always, yeah.
1: Oh. Is there something around your phone that could be messing things up, like a magnet or an electric field?
0: No, but I can call back.
1: Well,
0: I can do
1: let's try to
0: that.
1: keep it going because now you sound fine. But
0: Okay.
1: okay, let's just try to keep it going.
0: Right. So what they did was they said there was about 660 of them, and then they pushed them further back, and there were some casualties. They actually say this is where, like, and I never understood this stuff either. They say this is where Houston's horse was killed, and this is where Houston was wounded. And I'm like, I guess you can kind of get an idea, but I mean, how do you know exactly where it is? It's not like even he probably didn't know where the hell that was. I mean, except for he goes, "Hey, here's my dead horse," after the battle. I mean, it's not even that quick. You still wouldn't unless they buried the horse there. I don't know, but anyway, so like they pushed the Mexican forces back, and then behind them is this thing they wrote as Peggy Lake. But then I found out that it wasn't, so much a lake, and I thought they mainly drowned in the river and stuff. That's what I'd always been told. They couldn't swim, they drowned in the river. What they said was, Peggy Lake is like the way it is now. It's just this marsh. And so you go so far into it, and it's just mud. And they said they were dealing with mud up to their knee. And by the time they got in their knee, they were just getting stuck in the mud. So the Texans, pissed off about like how the Mexicans had just killed all the people in the Alamo and killed everybody in Goliad, basically. There was only a few survivors, and very sporadic. But that wasn't because they wanted them, or maybe because they were doctors. There's a lot of different stories and stuff. So they said, we're not going to take anybody surrendering. They did take people that surrendered eventually, but they were like really, you know, it wasn't going to be like they're going to take a whole hell of a lot. So the Texas forces lost 9 men. The Mexican forces lost 600. And of the 600 that were lost that day, most of them, they said, are still there in that marsh.
1: Okay.
0: Right? Because they didn't bury them. They weren't going to be able to get them. And I got to say this, too. I remember one time I was at the fire department, and we had this one fire plug, and we had put, like, a hose on it. And that thing was just basically, there was water pouring out of it at the same time. And the hose is connected, but the water just pouring out of it and stuff. So the whole time we're using it, and it was a cold winter day, that there was nothing but mud around it. I mean, there was no grass. And so this water just kept going and going over, you know, so many hours. So let's say 4 hours. That thing had just basically become this muddy piece of crap thing. I mean, it was just horrible. And I was over there, and I was trying to get this plug to, you know, to turn off the plug so we can get the hose off of it. And I got the plug off. I turned it off, but I was trying to get the hose off. And by this time, I was like, oh, my God. The water is about an inch from the top of my boot. So the water is about to go into my boot. And I'm probably going to lose my boot because I'm not at least one of them, if not two. There's no way I'm going to be able to get out of here, you know. And that is with being at about an inch and a half or 2 inches away from my knee. If it was above my knee, if I had, you know, like, say if you're wearing regular shoes or, like, you know, kind of like the Brogans or whatever they were wearing at the time, like these, you know, wooden bottom shoes or cleats and whatever thing. You say that, if you're wearing that, you're definitely losing your shoe. There's no way you're getting your shoe out of that. Your shoe is going to get stuck in there. But the thing is, after a while, if the mud goes up to your knee, you can't even bend your knee. I mean, you just get stuck, and you got to push out with your other – you're just pushing yourself into the mud to push yourself out of the mud. I mean, it just must – they just basically probably just stood there, and they were just picking them off.
1: Yeah.
0: I mean, I really can't imagine another – I mean, even if you're trying to move, you're going to move so slowly that they just didn't care. They just kept saying, all right, I'll just keep shooting you until I go down. And – but – there were survivors, and most of them were officers. So basically, the officers they captured and the men they basically killed. And so, and one of the few that were, if it's 600, like I got to also say, one of the, if it was 660 guys he brought down there, only 60 survived. If that's the case, if that's the facts, that's what they're saying. I don't know if there was more or less, but there's only 60 to survive, and you're talking mainly officers. And a few enlisted men, like, they just told him to go walk back to Mexico. And this is the president of Mexico. Well, actually, he was sent on a couple different things. He was sent to Galveston and stuff on a boat. But the rest of the men had to walk back. And it's just such a weird story. She said, like, you know, what'd they do? They kill him? I said, no, they really didn't. I mean, there were people that wanted to kill him. And I think that Houston wasn't alone in not wanting to kill him. A lot of times they... There was a show that that was done. It was pretty good. So it had Sam Elliott in it. And he played Houston, and but it was like a made-for-TV movie, but it was pretty decent. And Houston's the only one that basically says, "No, we got to save him because I don't want him dead. I want Texas free or something like that, you know, kind of thing." But I do think there was probably more than one person. There was a, you know, higher-ranking officer who kind of saw the value in keeping him alive. Because they were like, yeah, well, we kind of won this one. I don't know how many more we're going to win. And if we get rid of this guy, it's just going to be some other guy. So let's figure that one out. And so then that's what happened. Yeah, and it's kind of weird. It's kind of going weird to see both those, you know. We didn't go to the Alamo this time, but, I mean, seeing Washington, the Brazos, and seeing that, and, you know. And I just, I mean, really thinking about it, It's like I was out there and I was like, man, you know, my allergies kind of messing with me. And it goes back to what I always think about in the 1800s. Them guys must have been blowing their nose and just being stuffed up all the time. You know?
1: I guess.
0: What do you think about that?
1: I mean, getting sick back then could be a death sentence as far as I know.
0: Yeah, but even if you got allergies, you're just like, oh, my eyes, I can't even see, or your nose dripping or whatever. I mean, that's probably why they had a handkerchief. I mean, they probably had more than one. They're like, one of them, man, this one's full. I mean, you know, I always think handkerchiefs are the most disgusting thing, and I'd see old guys have them and stuff. But, you know, if your nose is just running, like it's just wet, then I guess it's not a bad thing to have around. I mean, I never understood blowing, you know, into it, but I mean, you got to hold that stuff around with you. But I guess it's because they grew up in a time, or at least they knew a guy that grew up in a time. And then, you know, nowadays, or at least by the 80s, say. And that's why they had them. You know, they didn't care about, like, blowing all their snot in there, because they were like, well, where else are you going to blow it? And it's like, well, you know what I mean? In tissue paper? We move past that stuff. And, you know, just, but back in the 1880s or 1830s this time, it's like, God, you just were screwed. You know? I mean, there was no, like, Benadryl or anything. You just had to hack it. That, you know, so. I mean, screw it. I mean, it's bad enough. Like, I was out there, and I was like, yeah, a little bit of allergy and stuff. And then there were these bugs trying to hump each other. I mean, I don't know. Like, there was these weird bugs. They were black, and they were skinny. And, like, you could tell which one was the male. It was, like, longer and skinnier. And then the female was, like, shorter, and they were just banging each other. And, not one set. I mean, it was like a mating ritual. Like, there were a bunch of these bugs. I'm like, why are these bugs all, like, you know, they're back-to-back each other and stuff? And I'm like, oh, they're all having sex. And they were flying around having sex and getting on me and stuff. And I'd swat them off while they're banging each other. And they take a long time to bang each other. They wouldn't come apart. And I was like, what the hell's going on here? And I was thinking it's April. So I was like, man, them guys that were here, they probably had to deal with them stupid bugs having sex the whole time while they're trying to, you know, kill people. So, big problems. And having all the allergies and stuff. Yeah, so that's what happened back then. And then I started thinking, I was like, that's probably another good reason to smoke. Because, like, I mean, smoking, I don't know if it really helps with allergies, but I mean, if you got all the allergies in the world and you have no way of treating them, I think smoking at least kind of helps. That's just my head. I don't know why. I'm just thinking that. I'm not saying it's going to, like, it's not like Benadryl and it's like, hey, I feel better now. It's like, no, I just mean, like, it takes the smell out of whatever else there is you're breathing in and you kind of feel a little bit better. What do you think about that, Mr. Rang? You're an outdoorsman.
1: Yeah, but I'm not an outdoorsman from the 1830s, so yeah. I mean, yeah. One, I'm pretty sure they used alcohol as their medicinal element for their allergy symptoms.
0: Probably.
1: Two, I'm pretty sure that if you suffered allergies, by the time you were, I don't know, a teenager, you were probably considered pretty much on your deathbed, and so they just left you to die anyway.
0: You know, I mean, like, sometimes you got, like, I mean, certain allergies, certain sometimes it's not horrible, but it's enough, like, where I'm like, man, if I couldn't control these things, I mean, you felt stopped up all day or whatever. Like, I mean, just imagine if you're outside all day and you're like, man, I just feel stopped up or crampy or whatever. Those people, man, they must have, I mean, I don't know. I guess, yeah, you're right, alcohol. I mean, alcohol and smoking. That's about it. You know, it's like, shit, you know, I got to do one or the other. Like, smoking gets rid of all the smell of, like, all this weed and everything out here, and it doesn't get rid of it, but at least it smells better. And then, like, go do some drinking because, you know, why not? You know, that's another thing, too. Another weird thing I thought about, like, with smells one time, they said that, they ever had the Lindberger, I think Lindberger cheese.
1: Lindbergh?
0: I think so.
1: I don't know exactly what you're referring to.
0: Okay, there's this cheese. I think it's called like Lindberger cheese or something.
1: Cheese. I thought you said cheese. Yeah. Lindberger cheese, yeah. I've never had it. Isn't that the one that smells like horribly bad?
0: This is what I'm getting at. So they said back in the 1880s and 1890s, this was like a really popular cheese, okay? But it's supposed to smell like body odor or something. I've never had it. I'd almost want to have it just so I can see what it smells like. But anyway, all right. So there's actually a town that still makes like in Wisconsin, and they're like really happy about that cheese, and that nobody else really seems to like it. And nobody seems to like it today. But then I was thinking to myself, I was like, man, you know, I mean, like hygiene really wasn't what it is today. And maybe what happened was because like people smelt like crap all the time, like that, like body odor and everything.
1: Yeah.
0: That because, you know, they're horny and then they attribute any smell they smell at the time to like, you know, the sex what they're having. And if they're having sex with some woman, it smells horrible. But then they just like, well, it's kind of like an aphrodisiac. Like, it's like, you know, you start associating one thing with another. And I started thinking maybe they ate the Lindberger cheese a lot because they were thinking of sex. Yeah, you know, they were like.
1: I've actually had similar thoughts about certain things, but yeah.
0: Yeah. Because, I mean, you know, if you associate one thing with another, it has to be, well, how do you associate it? I mean, if you associate, like, vodka with throwing up, you probably think, oh, man, I don't want to do that. I smell vodka. It makes me sick. You know what I'm saying?
1: Yes.
0: And the same thing. But
1: as a matter of fact, I'm exactly like that.
0: Exactly. And if you associate body odor with having sex, well, you're like, man, give me some of that Lindberger cheese. Man, that stuff smells great. Reminds me of banging. I don't know. Yeah, that's what I'm thinking. That's some weird correlation, you know, weird correlation. I mean, you know, it's the Pavlovian kind of thing, which that guy was a psychopath. Everything you ever read about Pavlov, real stuff, he's a psychopath. But he also, I think he wanted to do that. I don't know if he did do it on people, but he wanted to do that same experiment on people. Something happened. I don't want to get too far in Pavlov's thing. He would take the salivary glands of the dog, cut them out of their face, and then put on the outside of the body to allow it to collect in some little cups. And he wanted to do that same thing to people, but you know, he was insane. Anyway, I didn't go to Pavlov's museum. I went to the other museum. So, that's what happened there. It was a lot of fun to see that. And then guess what happened after I went to San Jacinto battlefield thing?
1: What happened?
0: All right. So the night before I was like, looking at this and I found out the USS Texas wasn't going to be fixed. I was like, okay, we're not going to go there. But I saw this thing and it said like, I was going to like, well, I got to get to I-10. I don't want to really be that far south. I don't want to turn back around. And it said, yeah, you can go across. I'm like, what the hell is that? And there's like, you know, going across the bay, but it's like a small tributary in the bay. But it's pretty decently wide. I mean, it's almost like the width of a large river. And it's just this little dot. And I'm like, I look at it and said, I forget what name of it is, something ferry. And I'm like, there's a ferry there? And it's like, yeah. You know, and now it's owned by like the Houston, whatever the hell. But it used to be kind of privately owned. And so I was like, how much does this ferry cost? And I was like, it's still free. Lynch's Ferry, that's what it is. And I was like, I've got to try the ferry.
1: Yeah.
0: And so I wanted to avoid me missing the ferry. So I got, it takes your car across the thing. And so I was like, this is going to be great. I mean, you know, you get, and they didn't want to let you out of the car, though. So, but we get there, and we're waiting for the ferry, and the ferry's across the other side, and it's going to go south. We got to go north. When it gets to the south, all these cars let out. There's about, it wasn't a huge ferry. It's like 15 cars. And so 15 cars get out. Well, then when we get on, like, there's nobody behind us. And so we go all the way to the front. They tell us how you can get out of your car or anything. Put your car in park, turn off the car, blah, blah, blah. And And there's like a recording of this. You can't, you know, whatever.
1: So you can't and leave then, the inside of your car?
0: You got to stay in your car, yeah.
1: Huh. Why is
0: and
1: that?
0: So, but it, well, I guess probably liability. And, you know, it doesn't go, it doesn't take that long to get across the other side. I mean, it's like in 5 minutes you're on the other side, you know.
1: Oh, okay.
0: And so like we get in there and we're way in the front and then nobody else shows up. And it's like about like 3 minutes and they're like, let's get the hell out of here. And so we're the only ones on this ferry going back and forth. And it's free. And so like, we're just there on the car, and you can feel like the waves from the boat, you know, and everything on the ferry boat moving and stuff. And then, you know, and then we get across, and then they lower they can lower the roadway and they can raise up the thing, and you know, they get everything right in place. And then they tell you like, okay, you can go, and you turn your car on, you go across the thing. And it was pretty funny. I'd never been on a ferry before. Yeah.
1: Have
0: you ever been on a ferry?
1: Yeah, I have.
0: What's your vehicle?
1: Yes. And
0: oh, wow.
1: But we were allowed to get off of the actually leave the car.
0: Well, I mean, you probably went on a longer one.
1: It was in New York.
0: How long did that one take?
1: I don't know.
0: Well, was it longer than 5 minutes?
1: Oh, yeah, most definitely longer than 5 minutes.
0: Yeah, see, I think it's because it was like, it's a small ferry, and then, like, there's, like, not a lot of room. Like, if they put all the cars on there, I mean, you can't really open your doors. You know, you can, but, I mean, like, one guy could open his door, but if everybody wants to open all their doors and get out, then, and, you know, and they're like, dude, we're going to be on the other side before you get back in your car, you know, and then they're just like, it's just a pain for us. And so, that's probably it, but I also think, you know, they're probably live. They're probably different insurance that everybody can get out, and if people stay in their vehicle and all this kind of crap. And they're like, this is not a tourist show. It's a free ferry to take across the other side. And I think the reason why they do the ferry still there is because if they put a bridge in, that bridge would have to be massive because they have to let ships go over it, or they'd have to have a raising bridge, and it just costs too much damn money. And it would really ruin the view of the, you know, like from, I mean, there's already things that ruin the view from the battlefield, but it just wouldn't be the same. Yeah. And, but I don't think they care about the battlefield view. I think really it's about putting a massive bridge in for one car that has to go over every hour. You know, it's like from the north to the south. There's a bunch of people got to go from the south to north to get that time of day. Not like a bunch. I mean, like 15 every 15 minutes. So one car every minute. That's not like a huge amount. So, but that was fun. It was fun going on that ferry, too.
1: Yeah.
0: And
1: it's an experience, but for sure, whenever you're going on a ferry, ferry stuck in a vehicle, part of me wonders, I wonder if that's possible to just stay in your car. Now I know at least over here it is.
0: Yeah. You know, I mean, if it's
1: but at the same
0: away,
1: time, it's like they're missing out on so much, because when I got out of my car on the ferry, they had seats where we could watch the ocean. They had places for me to buy coffee and just buy stuff and go to the bathroom and blah, blah, blah.
0: Well, that's a longer ferry, but it's not like a real ferry. This is a small ferry that had two dudes on it, and they weren't selling coffee. Yeah, they really didn't seem like they were in much of a mood to have ferry talk either. So she said, hey, can we get out and do stuff? And I told them, well, ask them, don't ask me. And I was thinking, well, maybe because we're the only car on, they may let us out, you know, because, I mean, there's nobody else on the stupid thing. But I said, it's probably against their insurance. And now the city runs it, and they're kind of like, nah, we got to be kind of sticklers with this. But it's a small ferry. I mean, it's tiny as hell. Like, I mean, you know, but, like, it probably, like, there's four cars abreast, and then another four, maybe 12 cars, maybe not even 15. So, you know, that's it. You know, we're way in the front. And, but, yeah, I mean, you can see everything. I mean, because there's nothing blocking us. I mean, you know, except, you know, because we're in the car. It's got glass all around it. And there was no, like, big thing in front of us. I mean, the gate in front of us is like 2 feet tall. So, I mean,
1: it's a very different ferry than the what I was in, because what I was in, it's like the cars are there, but they're on this inner side of the hull or something. So that's why, because you take stairs to go up, and that's where all the seats are and where the views are. But inside where the cars are kept in New York, there's nothing to see because you're completely enclosed.
0: That's what I'm saying. Like, if you were down there, there'd be nothing for you to see. Like, you know, if it's a big ship or something, you just see a buttload of cars, you know. I'm like, hey, a bunch of cars here. I'll send you this. This is what it looked like. And there's actually a picture of the ferry with cars on it, letting the ferries off. But, I mean, it's a decent size, but it's not like a big old ferry. I mean, it's not like the ones you see in movies or anything. It's more like the ones you've never seen before. It's got a deck. I mean, the guy goes up there on the deck, and I guess he just drives the ferry around, but that's about it.
1: Wow, your ferry looks like a parking lot.
0: Yeah, it's like a little park. Yeah. It's
1: like
0: pretty
1: a parking
0: funny.
1: Lot boat.
0: Yeah, and I even got a video of it coming up, and it's just like, I don't know if I sent you a video of it, but yeah, it is pretty, it was pretty neat. And then, like, I took pictures of my screen that showed, like, in the car, it shows us in the water. My little car.
1: No, you didn't show me a movie, but.
0: Oh, yeah. Let me see. I'll send you one of us on the boat. It made me really kind of want to get on a boat, you know, or a ship or something, you know, because, I mean, I'm already on a ferry. I'll send you, that's one with us when we were on it, and this is the one of the ferry coming to us.
1: Oh, I remember I sent you this thing from True Detective so that you could check out True Detective magazine.
0: And we could definitely read that next and everything. So, bottom line is, we went that way, and then we left, and then we went all the way up to Onalaska. We actually ate like in Humble and stuff at the Waffle House. We went up in 69, which they're making a new Interstate 69, at least through Texas. So other states have to put money into
1: See,
0: it.
1: See, this is later. One of the differences. You can feel those waves, but those waves are small. Okay.
0: Oh, yeah.
1: When I was in New York or off of Manhattan, the waves that were coming down on us whenever I ended up on a boat out there were much, much bigger. I mean, you could really feel the waves. I mean, I remember one time, for some reason, I sat up on my seat, and as these waves were going by, I almost felt like I was going to fall down because my body was inverting that much.
0: That's cool. I mean, yeah, I don't know. Like this, I wouldn't mind to be on one of them big ones either, but this one was really neat. This one was about, you know, like, to me, it was a little bit bigger than, remember like on that movie Outlaw Josie Wales?
1: I kind of remember that movie. That's Clint Eastwood.
0: Yeah, he goes over there, and he's got like this, he's on a ferry, and they ferry him across. This guy's got this rope, and he just pulls the rope, and he goes all the way down, and he goes back and everything else. And then to stop him from picking the other guys up and coming back, and Clint Eastwood just shoots the rope, and then that way, you know, they go down the river and stuff. Well, that ferry seemed like it was about as big as this ferry. It wasn't a really big ferry. It wasn't, you know, so like, I just got to say, this ferry wasn't big, and that one wasn't either. So, but it was pretty neat. It was a fun experience. And then so we went all the way from to Humble, and went up 69, which is supposed to connect Mexico to Canada, but they never – that's when they were going to make 69, there's a whole – you can see stories online about it, like on how Interstate 69 was never built because they went from the federal government giving all the money to the federal government said, you got to put it in half and we'll give you the other half, the states. So a lot of states said, the hell with it. Well, Texas is finally building it across Texas. So Louisiana probably won't have anything. So it's just going to dead end Louisiana, basically. I mean, it doesn't really, they got stuff there, like, but it's the connection of roadways and all kinds of different size things, but they're not like the interstate. But so Texas building this thing, so it's going to go through Humble and go all the way up Louisiana. And so we went to Humble, and then we went to Onalaska. And then I said, well, let's go the back way. And we actually went down this one FM road that died. I mean, there's nothing there. It was just gravel. And I was like, I'm not driving 8 miles down gravel. So we turned back around, and we went up through Trinity Crockett to Palestine, to Athens, to Kaufman, to Dallas. And I went up 175, and I did not, the whole time after leaving San Jacinto, I did not spend a second on 45. I went all the way back on other roads. So cool. I've been trying to avoid interstate highways when I travel.
1: Well, yeah, I mean, if it's on vacation, yeah, I can understand that.
0: Yeah, you know, it's just because I want to see stuff I hadn't seen before.
1: Yeah, I ended up driving down Route 66 so much.
0: Yeah, I mean, that's a cool thing. The only part of Route 66 I've ever driven on was in Oklahoma City. Maybe some in Tulsa, but I don't know. But yeah, it was a lot of fun, and I'll talk more about, like, Brenham and what I thought about Palestine, because we went through there, and I thought that was pretty cool. But Brenham and Navasota and Round Top are really amazing, but I guess we'll talk about that another episode or later on, and I have no line for something, but maybe it should be about this one.
1: Yeah, because anyway, we're about out of time for Deconstructed.
0: Yeah. All right, well, that's about it. Mr. Rain, you have anything you want to add before we head out?
1: Thanks for listening, folks. We'll be back again next week with more live episodes of Deconstructed. Stay tuned for I Have No Life.
0: All right, we'll see you back next week. And I Have No Life's coming up here on the Unexplained Radio Network, unexplainedradio.com. 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
2: 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Prepare yourself. The silence is over.
3: There are things that don't knock, and they don't wait to be invited. They don't care if you believe in them, because by the time you do, it's already too late. Welcome back, or welcome to the Unholy Podcast. As always, I'm your host, author, and paranormal investigator, Doug Owen. And tonight, we're stepping into something darker, because not everything is paranormal. And a lot of it is misunderstood. Some things are intentional, calculated, and in some cases, malevolent. Tonight, I'm joined by Joe Stewart, paranormal investigator and demonologist, a man who doesn't just study the unknown, he confronts it. Joe, welcome to the show.
4: Well, thank you for having me, Doug.
3: It's my pleasure, believe me. So, let me ask right off the bat, what drew you into the paranormal, and how did that path lead into demonology?
4: I would say it was in the blood. I had an interest, probably earliest memories would probably be about 7 years old when I really was interested in these subjects. And as far as getting into demons, it was basically through ghost hunting that I eventually ended up into demonology.
3: Okay, interesting. So was it ghost hunting and then demonology adjacent because you encountered something that might have been a demon in one of your hunts?
4: It's chronicled in a book I wrote, Demons, a Secular Look. And in there, I was doing an investigation of an old Victorian home that was built just after the Civil War. And it was exceptionally haunted. And I got to spend about a year in there doing a lot of investigations. And I formed a group many, many years ago called the Ghost Research Center. And okay. It's not on the internet. That was before all that stuff was out there. And through that, I ended up coming to the determination that I had a demon involved. Actually, it was an incubus, a sex demon.
3: Wow. That can be terrifying. So was there a moment that you realized that this just wasn't an investigation anymore, or that this was something dangerous?
4: Well, it's always investigation, because I always approach this as a scientific endeavor, really, and trying to understand, define the parameters of it, what it can do, what it can't do. And, a haunting can have demons, and you wouldn't even know it, because they can pretend to be ghosts in that environment. They can pretend to... usually I get a little nervous when I see children ghosts involved, because that usually indicates demonic. So it was always investigation. I never get out of the investigative mode, no matter what's going on.
3: Okay.
4: So the whole process is to learn. What is it? What's going on? How do we define it? That type of thing.
3: Exactly. And as we had discussed earlier, you are a demonologist. A UFOlogist? Is it ufologist or UFOologist? I don't know the term.
4: Either one will work.
3: Okay. And a cryptozoologist.
4: Yes.
3: Amazing.
4: All three.
3: Amazing. So I understand that you've encountered many things, not just spirits, not just demons, but other entities as well. Is that accurate?
4: Yeah. I've had a couple occasions where I've come across a topla. I don't know if you know what that is.
3: Mm-hmm. We do.
4: Okay. Yeah, I've had a few cases of that. I just finished up a case with it about another one about 2 years ago.
3: Wow. Okay. So at that
4: moment, that's a whole different flavor when you're dealing with Topless.
3: Whole different flavor of entity. So how do you prepare for each hunt? Do you bring just a myriad of different things to protect yourself? Example, crosses, crystals, holy water, Florida water.
4: Well, with demons, I didn't really know. Even though they're always in the setting of religion, they really don't have very much to do with religion. It just depends on it. I explain in the book how that applies and helps protect you. But when I first had my encounters with the demons, I started experimenting, trying to figure out what would protect me, because I had no idea. And so every time I confronted one, I'd have wear something, document what I was doing and how I was doing it, whether it was a cross or something else. And then depending on how badly I got beat up, I knew whether it worked or not. So it took quite a long time before I come across something that worked pretty good.
3: Okay. So in your experience, what separates a haunting from, say, something demonic or demonic possession?
4: It can be a very fine line. There are hauntings that actually are demonic, but it's always considered a haunting, because a lot of times people don't want to go down that rabbit hole.
3: Mm-hmm. Mm-hmm.
4: I did a case in Romulus, Michigan, which is by Detroit, and it was being treated as a ghost situation, but further we got into it, and I could see that it was actually demonic. But the organization I was with at that point didn't want to look at it that way, so it was just treated strictly as a haunting.
3: Interesting.
4: And nothing was resolved. Nothing was resolved. It just continued on.
3: So what indications did you have that it was demonic versus haunting specifically? Can you go into specifics there?
4: A lot of times, the demon is very chaotic. So a lot of times you'll have an environment that... almost like a hoarder lives there. You know, all of a sudden there'll be stuff everywhere thrown about. This one place in Tennessee had roaches everywhere, feces, urine in the carpet. Everything was dark. They would black out the windows to their rooms and stuff to keep everything dark. Very chaotic type environment. Changes in the personalities, things like, they do things like sleep deprivation, that type of thing, to break the individual's will down.
3: Okay.
4: So all those things, you know, it's at different degrees depending on the individual.
3: Okay.
4: It's tailored to the individual. It really is.
3: Okay. So when we're talking about demonic possession, we're talking about people who are possessed versus a building or a place. Is that right?
4: Well, they can occupy a building. Incubuses are very famous for that. They will take up residence. It's like a spider, you know. They have a little physical place they are, and then they reach out for all their victims. I mean, an incubus, the most ties I had to an incubus case, that all these women that were being assaulted by it, was 35 women.
3: Wow.
4: By this one incubus. But he resided in one place. But he could still reach out. You know, geography doesn't mean anything to the demon. It doesn't matter where you are.
3: Interesting. So how do you combat such a thing or such an entity?
4: Well, it's just like, you know, the Catholics done a tremendous amount of good work in this field. The only problem is they didn't take it far enough. And I nowadays have got too much red tape involved in trying to help anybody out. It's a matter of knowing their name. If you know their name, you have total control over them, total command.
3: I see.
4: That's what needs to be done. And, you know, the Catholics and their exorcism stuff, they spend a lot of time trying to learn a name and, you know, knowing their name. If you know their name, you have total control over them, total command.
3: I see.
4: That's what needs to be done. And, you know, the Catholics and their exorcism.

0: there, and the others are under him, and if that one gets taken out, the other ones will step up and continue on with what they were doing. And it's a big, long out process of trying to learn their names, but once you've done that, and then it's a simple matter. I don't banish them. Well, where are they going to go? They just come right back.
1: Right.
0: You know, banish them doesn't mean anything. You got to be careful the words you use. They're very literal. You have to be very careful how you say things. But I had learned from a case that's in the book down in Tennessee that they can be bound to an inanimate object.
1: I see.
0: And that's how you trap them. You bind them to an inanimate object, and then you can command them to be into an inert state, and that's where they'll remain for however length of time you want it. You don't want to use terms like forever and all that kind of stuff, because it doesn't mean anything.
1: Right.
0: You got to be very specific about what you say.
1: Boy, I wish I had known that 20 years ago. That would have helped my situation out a tremendous amount. So, well, that's interesting. Do you think that a lot of cases out there, these ghost hunter shows or whatever you see, do you think they mislabel hauntings? And, you know, when it's actually a demonic infestation or possession.
0: Oh, all the time. I mean, you know, I've done this for years. I'm sure I ran into a lot of demons that didn't know it. All the time. They're more common than you think they are.
1: And in
0: a... just like with ghosts, when I started ghost hunting, the first thing I learned was, like, you know, you couldn't swing a dead cat without hitting a ghost. I mean, they were everywhere.
1: Right.
0: More than you think they are. I mean, they're in the environment, they're in the houses, they're, you know, but they're attached to something. Demons are not. They can go anywhere.
1: That's what I understand. Anywhere and any time, because time really doesn't have any meaning. They can wait years to return, from what I understand.
0: Yeah, I mean, they're very, some of them are very, very ancient, and you can tell that when you run into a very old one.
1: So,
0: but,
1: when we talk about demons, a lot of people, you know, there's basically two schools of thought. A spirit would be the deceased entity of a human being that prior lived on the planet. And demons would be something that never existed in human form. Is that accurate?
0: Well, kind of yes and no. I don't see them as spirit form. I used to think that way. And I will also say that I was never a believer in demons. I thought it was just a lot of nonsense. But I look at them now, from what I'm seeing, I see them as a dimensional being that feed on us.
1: I see.
0: Because everything that I've encountered with them can be explained in such things as fourth dimensional space, all the kind of strangeness that takes place. It very much fits that. And it took me a long time, about, I don't know, 15 years to come to that conclusion with all the research I've done.
1: So, do you believe that the demons have an objective? And if so, what is that objective? What is their goal?
0: To make your life miserable and feed on you. Because the more they feed on emotion, things of that nature, so the more they can upset you, drain you. This is how they... feed themselves. We're basically prey to the demon.
1: Interesting.
0: It's a predator. And you hear the stuff about, oh, well, you got to invite them in for them to ever come. You have to invite them in. That's nonsense. Believe me, they can come at any time. If you're the target, and if you're the right state of mind, like psychics are very vulnerable to the demonic, because they're always open to that type of thing. People that have mental disabilities and that, their minds are not functioning the way they should, they are also easy for the demon to control.
1: So that kind of leads me to the next question. So you believe that they follow a pattern and kind of tailor their attack to the individual?
0: Yeah, I mean, they can read your mind. They know a lot about our culture. They can speak all of our languages, and they watch and observe us all the time. They see everything that happens. I mean, you'd be really surprised at how much they really do know. So it makes it very easy for them. And they always start off, especially if you're young, and they're with the family. There's a, I

0: called generational demons. They're actually with several generations of family. And, you know, they know everything about you, and they know how to push your buttons, and they're your best friend, and they're when you need them, and then eventually it all turns.
1: Excuse me. Got this frog in my throat. I can't get rid of it. So when the demons come, they come more than one, and they target individuals. Do you think that they play with their food, essentially? Do they draw these possessions out rather than just go in, say, okay, it's been 24 hours, I'm going to break this person, move on to the next one? Do you think they hang around to feed off the negative emotion for long periods of time?
0: Well, that's one of the misunderstandings, that the demonic has more than one victim. A demon that may be affecting you, let's say, could also be affecting me too.
1: Interesting.
0: You got to understand that possession is a temporary thing. There is no such thing as a permanent possession.
1: Okay.
0: It's always a temporary thing. It's a tool that they use. And it takes some time to interface with you through your nervous system to do that. To give you an example, I had a case that was an incubus case. We're doing a ghost hunt, and this is covered in the book as well. And I told the guy, do not bring your wife. There's an incubus here. It will prey on her. Do not bring her. But he brought her anyways, just ignored everything because he wasn't a big believer in demons.
1: Gotcha.
0: Well, anyways, it got the best of the lady. And I actually had it filmed, and it was on the Channel 7 News here in Detroit. It took control over her. And she was almost like she was intoxicated. She was like swaying back and forth, and she was not very responsive. And she got irritated when you're trying to interact with her and trying to get her out of the house, try to get her out of the environment. And then we knew what was going to happen, because what it was going to do was going to rape her.
1: Wow.
0: And the husband saw this, and he said, well, it's not going to do that in front of us. And I said, you kidding me? He'll get off on it.
1: Wow. I
0: mean, this is a demon. This is not a human. And anyways, make a long story short, we did get her out of the environment, and we met like miles away. And she was describing it, and she said it was the most stress-free thing I've ever felt in my life. And she said, Joe, if you could bottle that, you would be a billionaire, the way I felt.
1: Really?
0: It was so intoxicating.
1: Wow.
0: And that's what it does. It intoxicates you. It puts you in this euphoric state. It amplifies your emotion. So when it does rape you, all that sexual energy, all that energy really comes to a peak, and that's what it feeds on. So the more it can get you that way, it shuts down your logic, all that stuff. It's just strictly emotion at that point. And so when this was going on, I was at a loss. I didn't know what to do. We didn't know how to break her out of it, and out of its control. And so I said, what do you have a faith? She said, well, yeah, I'm a Christian, you know. And I happened to have a crucifix with me. So I said, would you hold on to this? And she grabbed it, and she dropped it screaming, it hurts, it hurts. And I, of course, you know, like everybody else, I'm influenced by Hollywood and all the movies with that type of stuff.
1: Yeah.
0: And later on, I found out that's not what was going on. What was happening, it had her under control, and it was taking over literally her nervous system, taking over her control of her body and all that.
1: Wow.
0: And what had happened is when she had that in her hand, her faith started bringing her back, and it broke the link. That's what it did. It broke the link. And that gave us and that's later on I figured out, oh, I see what's going on now. This is with the incubus, though. The other demons are a little bit different. But so, yeah, that's what taught me how that worked, that it is more of a kind of breaking that euphoria that takes place. It's kind of like I worked with a forensics psychologist. And they were telling me about, because I was describing to them the way that these incubuses, when they're with these people, how they give them this euphoric setting. mindset. And they were telling me that there was a drug that this killer, serial killer, would use, which would put him in a euphoric state, but it would also paralyze him. They would kill the person during the state. Well, there happened to be a woman that just happened, somebody came along before this guy killed her in that state. Afterwards, she had a great guilt. And it's, why would she be guilty about something like that? And she said, because of the euphoria. It was so intoxicating. All these other people died and she lived.
1: Wow.
0: But still, you know, the intoxication of it was so, you know, it was so desirable, you know, that it set up this this guilt with her. And this is kind of what they do. They're one of the strongest of all the demons are the sex demons. Mm-hmm. They're the worst to deal with. I've dealt with maybe three succubuses and probably about 17 incubuses over about 18 years.
1: Okay. So for the viewers and listeners at home, can you define succubus versus an incubus?
0: Okay, well, I'm going to avoid how it's been recorded in history because
1: sure.
0: It's not right.
1: No, absolutely.
0: Basically, well, an incubus and the succubus is supposed to be able to change back and forth. In other words, a succubus would, they attach themselves to men. Incubus attach themselves to women.
1: Okay.
0: So the thing was like, oh, well, the succubus takes on a man, collects the semen, then it transforms itself into an incubus and then impregnates a woman.
1: Okay.
0: This is how it is historically.
1: Okay.
0: They're two separate entities and they work two separate ways. They're still sex demons. With the succubus, it paralyzes the person. And it usually shows up like somebody you desire or some beautiful woman or something, you know, engages in sex with the individual. With the incubus, it's like I said, it creates this euphoria and gets the person into the right state before it rapes them and just drains them of that sexual energy.
1: That's
0: it's funny too, because when you have more than one victim, because I was working a case a lot of years ago where I was able to identify most of the victims, they all dream about each other and they never met.
1: Wow.
0: Because they're all connected through this incubus. It's a very fascinating thing to study.
1: That's amazing. So these people that you have either helped or encountered that were possessed, do they have a recollection of the entire time that they were possessed?
0: Oh, yes.
1: Okay.
0: Absolutely. They, well, the incubus, that is.
1: Okay.
0: They, and the interesting thing about it, the incubus, the other demons, I call them the garden variety demons, they don't deal with anything that the incubus or succubus has. It's almost like hands off. These are not demons that you deal with. They're territorial, very territorial. So what happens is that after, let's say I take out a incubus, and what's good about that is as soon as I take out an incubus, all of its victims are free right then and there.
1: Okay.
0: But the incubus, somehow there's a mark on these people. Once that happens, no other incubus, succubus, or demon will touch them, ever. I've yet to have a case where they've been reinfected or come across anything that would do that.
1: Like a cattle.
0: So it appears to be they're marked somehow.
1: Hmm. Not physically. We're talking about their spirit has been marked.
0: I have no idea. I have no idea. Is there an energy field? I don't know.
1: Hmm.
0: I mean, I know I've never seen any physical mark. They never claim to have any kind of physical mark.
1: Right, right.
0: But somehow they're tagged where the others see it.
1: Hmm. So have you ever encountered one of these that could physically harm you or someone?
0: Oh, well, I mean, let's see. I've been stabbed, bitten, scratched, dislocated elbow, damaged my ligaments in my knee, reached through my heart, squeezed it, ended up in the hospital. I had to have an ablation for some kind of a weird nerve thing that took place I didn't understand.
1: Wow.
0: But I had my neck broken. Tried to break my neck. Is that enough?
1: Yeah, no. That is quite the list.
0: Oh, yeah, the worst was I was working with one of the most vicious incubus I ever came across was San Salvador incubus. I was helping a woman out with this thing. And what I used to do when I do my bindings, as I call it, I never really had a place to do it, to do these types of things. Sometimes I do, most times I didn't. So what I would do is I usually went out in the wilderness. I took everything in a backpack and I went out somewhere, and I was down in a swamp area where I would do the ritual, because I didn't want anybody come walking in when I call these things, because when I call them, they come, and they come in force.
1: Right.
0: And so this happened. I happened to be doing this incubus, and it ambushed me. And as I was going down this trail, I was close to where it went into the water, into the swamp. So there was standing water there. And I felt hands grab me by my ankles and pull them out from under me. And I went face first. I had about a 40-pound pack on, into the ground. And it was trying to force my head underwater and drown me. And I was able to escape it because I knew its name and I got control over it. But that was the closest I ever come to buying the farm.
1: Wow. That is terrifying. And you still, to this day, you still investigate, you still hunt for ghosts, you still go out on these outings looking.
0: Well, with ghosts, if I do anything, I mean, I've done it for, I don't know, probably over 50 years now. I'm not into, I know it's a lot of these organizations I was in, we used to go and help people, or at least try to give them some answers, or at least confirm for them that there was something going on, not that anybody can do anything about it.
1: Right.
0: And then they started going to these commercial buildings, and it all became like a big party. Well, let's go out and have some fun and with our friends and that kind of thing. And I didn't like that. I wanted to be able to help people out. So I turned to later on, I started doing rescues. You know what I'm talking about, ghost rescues?
1: No, describe that for the listeners at home. What is a ghost rescue?
0: Okay. So a ghost, as you know, is a deceased individual. Mm-hmm. They're usually in a confused state of mind. They still think they're alive.
1: Okay.
0: They don't understand what's going on. And what you do is, I had this case that was an older lady that had gotten this apartment. And she was in there, and she'd make cookies and stuff like that, and she lived by herself. Okay. And she'd always find these cookies that were either thrown away or moved somewhere else, you know, and she couldn't understand what's going on. She'd hear noises at night in this one particular bedroom. It was very cold in there. So anyway, she called us in. We found out that it was owned by a woman that was in her 70s that had died in the apartment. And she had been waiting for a son that was supposed to come and visit her. Well, she got to the point she was living in the closet to the old bedroom, and she disliked the woman because she was in her house. And she said the woman couldn't bake. She's not a good house cleaner. I mean, it was quite hysterical, some of the stuff that came out. This right. woman was really getting peeved at what was being said. But anyways, I just started anchoring her in reality. I said to her, I said, "Is this your bedroom?" "Yes, it's my bedroom." "Is this your bed?" And then she looks at it, because they're not very good at looking at things and comprehending what's there.
1: Right.
0: "No, that's not my bed. Are these your drapes?" "No, that's not my drapes." "Come to the window. I want you to look in the parking lot. What do you see?" "I don't recognize those cars, you know." So I got her to, and I told her, I said, "You're deceased." And wow. She says, no, that can't be. I'm alive. And we kept pointing things out to her and trying to ground her in the reality of it. And some are very stubborn about that. They will continue on no matter what you do.
1: Sure.
0: This other woman had pictures of her grandchildren. And for some reason, she adopted them as that was her grandchildren that she was looking at.
1: Interesting.
0: And we explained to her, "No, your grandchildren are like in their 30s now. They're grown up. These are not yours. Look at them very closely." You know, so you get them to really focus on things. And my wife is a psychic. Brilliant psychic, one of the best I've ever seen.
1: Okay.
0: And I said, you know, so what we do is we then try to get them to see a light. We say, "Look, over here, there's a light. Can you see it? Can you see it? Look behind you. Do you see it?" And usually, if they're ready, if everything is in order, they will see the light. And I remember my wife was standing there, and I was by the by this dresser, and that's where the portal opened up. It was described like a crack with a brilliant white light, okay. This heavenly light, but it was in a crack.
1: Okay.
0: And my wife was telling her, because my wife could see it too with her, and she's told her, it's okay, you can go into it. And she didn't want to go out, and then she had my, I said, take my wife's hand, and you could see my wife's hand compress. The woman was just, you know, almost like crushing her hand, just wow. So scared.
1: Wow.
0: And so my wife in her mind is walking towards the light with her, and she was asking, can you come with me? And she says, no, it's not my time yet. You have to go on yourself. It's okay. You're fine. And then I'm standing there, and then all of a sudden, the whole environment changed, just got really light. He passed through that. There was like this, all I can describe is I was standing very close to it. It was like a minor little earthquake. Everything kind of, just a quick little shake, boom, and then it was over. Just like something just snapped shut. And it was gone. And everything stopped. Never had any more issues afterwards. We checked back with the lady later on, and everything was fine. The environment all changed. So that's ghost rescuing.
1: Wow. Okay.
0: It doesn't always work.
1: Okay.
0: It depends on what you're dealing with. And they always have a reason for standing. You got to figure out, why are you here? Why are you staying here? Sometimes it's the dumbest reasons, but they are locked into that situation.
1: So,
0: and they're not very observant.
1: So you perform cleansings as well as investigation. Is that right? Do you offer that as a service?
0: It depends. Not so much. We try to have people learn, teach them how to do it themselves. I don't consider that a cleansing. That's just a rescue.
1: Sure.
0: Now, I'm not big, you know, people said, oh, yeah, you know, use sage and clear the environment. And I thought, that's a lot of hooey. You know, I don't see how that would do anything. And I had this particular case, which is in the book, where there was a demon that had control of the environment. And I forget how many ghosts were there. But they had, it was a very beautiful mansion, 6,500 square feet. And there was a beautiful... A French doors.
1: Okay.
0: So now imagine this. This room is called the Great Room. It's very dark. We got lamps on. There's a fireplace going. And it's broad daylight. And there's lots of windows. But it's dark in there. For some reason, it was almost like you took a picture of a French window from inside at the sunlight outside and then pasted that on the wall.
1: Okay.
0: You could see it, but it wasn't coming in.
1: Hmm.
0: So we did the sage thing and did the clearing. And after we did that, the whole room just lit up. All of a sudden, it got bright in there. It was almost like Christmas. And I was like, oh, maybe there is something to this. Because I didn't believe it, but it worked, you know.
1: Nice.
0: And it's a temporary thing. It doesn't last, you know, forever. Especially if there's an entity that's still there, it doesn't last.
1: Okay. How long are we talking about? Are we talking about minutes? Are we talking about days?
0: I would say, like when I had with the, I was trying to get this. This incubus was taking the form of a green-eyed cat.
1: Okay.
0: There's all kinds of stuff in the book I was talking about. There's a long story here, but basically, we did a cleansing of the house. What we were doing was trying to herd the demon. We worked every room using salt and sage, and we had holy oil. We did all kinds of things, you know, marking off the entrances, windows, all that kind of stuff. So we kind of just moved it to where we wanted it, which is eventually out of the environment and then sealing it out.
1: Right.
0: Unfortunately, it took almost 3 hours. And it was very tough keeping everybody under control because their minds stopped wandering. The demon was getting the best of them. And towards the end, we got to the final part where we were going to push him out this one particular door. And one of the persons I was working with, all of a sudden he starts doing his cleansing stuff. And then he gets over and he seals the door that it had to go out. And there was no way for it to get out. He sealed it in.
1: Oh.
0: So it was that kind of stuff, you know, that, yeah, it was... That was a bad one.
1: Yeah, I can imagine. I can imagine. So tell me, what is the most disturbing case that you've ever worked? Give us some details about that, if you would.
0: You mean with a demon or ghost?
1: Well, I mean, take your pick. How about one of each? We have time for both stories.
0: Well, I had one case that wasn't that long ago, just last summer, and it was a incubus serial killer case.
1: Wow.
0: And we got called in, and with the lady that was dealing with a young woman that was dealing with the incubus, and she left her boyfriend because the thing literally destroys relationships, it isolates you. And she ended up moving back in with her mother. And then her brother also came down. He was living up north somewhere, and he had come down. And as we were focused on the incubus, and she was hearing voices and the things it was telling her, it said, you should kill yourself, da-da-da, and all this type of stuff. And I thought, you know, it's kind of funny because that's not usually what incubuses talk about. They don't say things like that. So that kind of bothered me. But there was definitely an incubus there. So we found, oh, by the way, demons, if you're looking for them in the room, look for where the walls come together and meet the ceiling. They hang in the corners up there. You even look at ancient times, read some of the old ancient texts, you know, the old witch trial stuff, 1600s, go back to the 1400s. They talk about that very thing. And I used to, you know, study all that stuff. And then when I was doing my real cases, I would see, is this really true what they talked about? Most times they were absolutely right about what they were talking about.
1: Interesting.
0: So anyways, so I got in and the woman kept talking about something that wasn't making any sense. She kept talking on top of what we're trying to deal with her daughter, and I didn't understand what she was talking about these people coming back and some sort of investigation and the sheriff's department. But so anyways, my wife went out with them, with the daughter, the son, and the mother, and I went into the room where the incubus was hanging out. He was up in that area. And I bound the demon. So I took it out. It was confirmed. It was gone. We had the people come back in the room. They weren't feeling anything anymore. But then this voice stuff started up again. This thing kept going on and on and on. And I was sitting, I'm like, what is going on here? What is going on here? Well, then I found out that this lady, husband, they just determined was a serial killer. And in 1983 and 84, he had murdered, what's the FBI say? I think it's three killings to be considered a serial killer.
1: Wow.
0: He had done three that they know of, and there was possibly a fourth victim, but it stopped suddenly. They didn't know what had happened. Now, this woman was suspicious what her husband was doing. And then he started finding all this because he was a sexual serial killer. So she'd find all this torture equipment and stuff that he had hidden.
1: Wow.
0: And then she got suspicious when she found out that all these killers had taken place in that area. And when he had sexual relations with her, he was violent. She was afraid that he was going to kill her every time.
1: Right.
0: They had sexual relations. And so she was scared out of her wits and didn't know what to do and was afraid these women were being killed. Well, he ended up, he'd given her a gift, basically telling her, you know, kind of in a way, you say anything, you're dead, you know, kind of a thing. And the boy was his actual child. The girl was from another guy, but she was of the age of the girls that he was killing.
1: Okay.
0: She was a target. That was part of it. The incubus was kind of interwoven with it. I don't know if it was attracted to him because of what he did, and it was feeding off that situation. It was really strange. So anyways, what had happened, as you know, ghosts can become attached to inanimate objects.
1: Sure.
0: Houses, chairs, you know, musical instruments, that kind of stuff. Well, he'd given her this plaque. And what he had done is he was doing that sexual thing where they, you know, they cut off their air supply, trying to intensify the orgasm.
1: Sure. Sure.
0: And he went too far, and he ended up suffocating himself, and he died. That's why all the killings stopped. Well, they picked up the cold case, and they started putting it together. She had been married several times, and they finally was able to, the son agreed to having a DNA test, and they found his DNA, matched that DNA. It showed the tie to that individual that had killed, did those killings. So they know now he was the one. So she was doing, they were doing all these investigations, and they were doing some show out of Canada where they look at cold cases on a, on that. And that's what it was actually going on with that. So it was like, okay, where is this guy in the house? Because he's still active. He was still doing things to the wife that she finally admitted to. And even the son was talking about things that it was doing. And we found out that this plaque is what he had possessed.
1: Wow.
0: So I took the plaque and I walked it out of the house and I threw it in the trunk of my car out in the parking lot.
1: Okay.
0: I came back in because, you know, as you, I did experiments where I had ghosts that were attached to objects, and I'd have the owner take it away, and I'd have a psychic there or people there that was measuring the environment and stuff. When they got a certain distance away, the haunting stopped. But as soon as he brought it back within, you know, within the vicinity or there, then it would start again. You know, if a lamp is haunting your house, take the lamp out, and that will stop. So anyways, I took it out, and it was, the whole place was just totally different. It was very light. The voices had stopped, you know. So we threw the, I had this demon in the trunk, and we're getting ready to leave, or I'm sorry, I had this serial killer as a ghost in the trunk of my car.
1: Right.
0: And I, when we're getting ready to leave, I told my wife, says, I don't know what to do with this thing. I said, yeah, I said, with my, with a demon, I know exactly how to bind it and to make it where it won't harm us. I said, I don't know what this thing could do. And she could hear him talking. He was cussing up, but let me out of here, you know, all this kind of stuff. He was just going to do this to us and do that to us. And I didn't know what he could do as far as controls were. So we finally ended up finding a place that we disposed of it so nobody would ever find it. And that was the end of it. He was totally confused and didn't know where it was. And I said, well, that's the last of your victims, buddy. And that was the end of it. It all stopped there.
1: Wow. Well, let's take a quick break. So
0: yeah, sure.
1: If you're listening at home, stay tuned. When we return, more with Joe Stewart. Stay with us.
2: 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For those who want the full account, the story begins there.
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1: All right, welcome back to the Unholy Podcast. As always, I'm your host, Doug Owen, author and paranormal investigator. And tonight, we're talking with Joe Stewart, a demonologist, cryptozoologist, and ufologist. And he's got some interesting insights. He's written a book, he investigates, and he confronts these demons, these succubus and incubus. So, Joe, let me ask you a question here. So, what is the closest situation or an incident where you felt it was out of your control, where you maybe had to seek help from an outside source?
0: In the very beginning, when I realized what I was dealing with, the demon, because I was talking to some of the people I was working with. I said, you know, there's a lot of things out here in books and on the internet, and if it's wrong, we could die doing this.
1: Right.
0: So we had to really tread carefully, but yeah, it was very nerve-wracking, but at the same time, there was really nowhere to go because I had exhausted a lot of my research in a lot of areas, and there were so many contradictions with things and misunderstandings, and a lot of it very colored by religious dogma. So you can't afford that when you're doing it for real. You know what I'm saying?
1: No, absolutely. So what do you believe that people and investigators specifically get wrong when they go on a ghost hunt or a paranormal investigation? What would you like to tell them?
0: Well, first of all, spirit is not necessarily good. Everybody seems to think, you know, like, oh, it's spirit's got to be good, you know, it's on this side, and that's nonsense.
1: Right.
0: It's very nonsense. I would not be trusting at all. And you could be dealing with demonic and not know it. And, I mean, if you're around it enough, you can tell, you know, you've done a lot of investigations. You know that energy you can feel?
1: Sure.
0: And usually with ghosts, there's to me, I get out of balance. If it's I'm close enough to the entity, it'll make me very much out of balance. With demon, it's not like that. It's a different kind of energy. You don't have that. So I would not be trusting. I'd be very much aware of my environment, and I mean, just use common sense. When you're dealing with a ghost, you're dealing with humans.
1: Right.
0: Ghosts are humans. They still think of themselves as humans. And just a simple thing, like I've had cases where I had young children are being harassed by a ghost. Well, the ghost knows this child can see me and is trying to tell it its life story and I need help and I don't understand what's going on. And you go in and you talk to that ghost and you tell him, this is a child. He doesn't understand. He doesn't know that. Don't you remember? And you can usually reason with them and they would stop bothering the child. That type of thing.
1: Interesting.
0: So keep that in mind. You're dealing with people. Now, whatever your personality is in life, if you become a ghost, that follows you. If you're a real bastard in life, you're going to be a bastard as a ghost. So you can have some really nasty ghosts that would be just as bad as demon.
1: Okay.
0: That's something to keep in mind.
1: No, that
0: especially when you go into areas where you're in institutions and things like that where people's minds are, you know, all screwed up and the kind of things they were capable of, hurting people, that kind of stuff, they can also do as ghosts as well. You can get pushed downstairs. I've been pushed downstairs.
1: Sure.
0: It happens.
1: Sure. Interesting. So, during a paranormal investigation, equipment malfunctions. Do you have any insight into those things that happen? You know, do you blame the spirits of the demon for interfering with your readings or investigation?
0: Well, we have a lot of, I mean, people have a tendency to, first of all, they're saying, well, I got all the scientific equipment. No, you don't. You're using this laser device. That's for measuring temperatures and air conditioners, you know, on the ceilings and stuff. Mm. It's just being repurposed. And all this other stuff is just, you know, electromagnetic detectors, all they are.
1: Sure.
0: Electromagnetic field detectors. But people have a tendency to say things without, based in fact. And one of them is, oh, my battery drained because the ghost is using it trying to manifest itself. Believe me, a ghost does not know how to manifest itself. It doesn't come in an instruction manual. It is what it is. And what happens is, you know what an isomer is?
1: An isomer. It's been a few years since I've been in college, so refresh my memory and everybody out there.
0: Okay. Well, you know what a molecule of water looks like?
1: Sure.
0: They call it the Mickey Mouse molecule. It has, say, a big, round oxygen atom, and it's got two little hydrogen spheres that are on the top, like ears, like the Mickey Mouse.
1: Sure, absolutely. Okay? Yeah.
0: An isomer is where you take, temporarily, you take those hydrogen atoms and pull them down so they're in a straight line across, going right through the oxygen atom.
1: Okay.
0: That's an isomer. You've changed the properties of water in some way. So what is happening is this energy that these entities or maybe a dimensional thing is taking place, some sort of a portal type thing, what is happening is that energy is changing the electrolytes in the battery into an isomer where it ceases being a battery. The same thing happens in crop circles. The same exact phenomena. And so what happens is you take that battery over a period of time, it could be nanoseconds, it could be days, it could be a week or so, that battery will be back to full charge.
1: Really?
0: Because it's like a memory. The molecules will go back to original form. And when that happens, it becomes a battery again. So it's not drained. It's changed in such a way it ceases being a battery, but eventually it becomes one again. Crop circles do the same thing. Whatever that energy is creating an isomer condition.
1: Hmm.
0: So, and that's been tested.
1: So
0: I've tested that in the field.
1: So the crop circles, you're saying, like, for example, corn, it lays down, and then a few days later it stands back up? Is that what you're saying?
0: No, what I'm saying is that you fly in there with a helicopter, and you get at a certain altitude, your battery's drained, and the chopper starts coming down. You walk with flashlights, any kind of electronic equipment, it all fails.
1: Oh, okay.
0: But you take it out of the environment, you know, it could be 9 hours later, all of a sudden, the battery's fine, full charge.
1: I see. I understand.
0: So don't throw those batteries away. Keep them.
1: Gotcha.
0: they're still good.
1: Gotcha.
0: So it's things like that. People are just on television, they're making all these statements because it sounds good. Well, it sounds logical, but it's really not. They don't really know. They shouldn't do things like that. So people going around just... And the other thing, too, people just because they see a black shell or something like that, oh, it's evil. It's evil. That's nonsense. You know, it's not the case. Sometimes when we see these entities, I've seen entities where I could... they just look like a shell, just a total outline of them, you know. In 3D, I can see... I can't see all the features of the face in that, but I could see the ears, I could see the hair... I can see the outline, some of the clothes, that kind of stuff, and it looks like a shadow. But I say, oh, it's black, so it's evil. No, that's not the case.
1: Hmm.
0: We just have a tendency that we see things like that, we label things as evil.
1: Sure. So
0: it's the things that are really nice and things seem to be going great. That's when I get kind of antsy.
1: I see. Do you think that things know who you are now? Do you think that you're maybe targeted more since you've first encountered these things? Do you think that they come back and visit you again?
0: No, because when I bind them, they're permanently bound. They're not, those demons will not come back in my lifetime.
1: And do you describe how to bind them in your book? Is it there for people who want to
0: read
1: this?
0: Yes, everything is there. I tell you how you do it. I get into the whole thing of it, the history, how it all ties together, all the things I found. I did a lot of my work in Detroit, and I've gotten to the point now that we don't even have to even be on location to bind a demon.
1: Really?
0: I worked with a man in Oregon, had a horrible situation. I wish I could show you pictures of him so you can see what a demon does to a person, what it did to this man. And it took, I think we worked on it 4 to 5 months. And he had a portal going on there on top of it. And so that case finally ended. We finally got all of it, cleaned it all up, and he's fine now and he's getting on with his life.
1: Interesting. Do you think that people maybe mistakenly open portals out of accident or ignorance?
0: Yeah, sure. I mean, most times people screw around with Ouija boards, things like that. They don't really know what they're doing. They don't. I mean, you could call someone the Ouija board and you don't close it down. You don't banish anything. And you think, oh, you know, it was on the party. And then 3-4 months later, something shows up in your house. All these things start. You don't remember that you did a Ouija board all that those months ago, but that opened things up and it brought it into your life. Those types of things does happen all the time. Mm. Some of the most innocent stuff. But yeah, people, I've known people that practice magic that actually had to open up portals. They also open naturally too. There is natural nodes a lot of time where spirits pass through them, or ghosts if you want to call that, or spirits. When I talk about spirits, I'm looking at ghosts that are bound to earth but not any particular object, like a house or something like that. Sometimes they're tied to their bodies. It's surprisingly, when you go out to a cemetery, you think, you know, you may find like maybe one ghost out there, maybe two, you know. Right. Those are the ones that attach to their bodies and are still with their bodies at that time. So I look at spirits more of a free-roaming type ghost rather than somebody that's really tied to something like a home or something of that nature or a particular object.
1: Interesting. So share with us the most compelling piece of evidence that you've ever captured that show that the supernatural and paranormal is real. What is that?
0: Well, I mean, I've done tons of audio. That was my thing back in the day. I did a lot of EVP work, a tremendous amount of it. Mm. I did a lot of experimentation with it. We have a very famous serial killer that was here that murdered, I think it was 30, 40 kids.
1: Wow.
0: Blew up a school, and he's still there. And I started a research project where I worked with him, communicated with him. The children are still there. And the EVP work, I am really fascinated. This is an interesting thing. I just get off subject a little bit.
1: Yeah, go ahead. No, absolutely.
0: I was working for an association of psychologists, and the place that they were using to practice, it used to be an old home. It was haunted, and so they had called me in to investigate it off hours. And I found out that if you're in a haunted environment, things that take place, it could be smells, it could be visual things, it could be sounds, that type of thing, get recorded in the environment. And in that environment, it gets played back. So I'm upstairs in this one particular guy's room, and I had to record, and I left it running. And there's nobody in the building. It was like 3 o'clock in the morning. I was by myself. And I got this recording where I had this man talking to this woman, and they were talking about a marriage.
1: Okay.
0: So I later on, I gathered, I got together with some of the psychologists that brought me in, and I was playing it back, and that lady says, "Oh my God, you know what? That was a patient of mine, and that's so-and-so doctor. He's a marriage counselor, and that's one of the sessions. That was a year ago."
1: Wow.
0: And I had almost, well, I had partial of the conversation that actually took place. That happened a year ago. That was still in the environment, and it just happened to play back at that time, and I caught it.
1: Interesting.
0: And I thought, boy, wouldn't it be cool? Let's say a couple spies, or, you know, last week we were by the side of the alley, they're talking. You could go in there and somehow extract what was being said a week ago.
1: Yeah.
0: Of that environment.
1: Yeah.
0: Kind of thing. But it was, it's, and I've had, Have you had a situation where you got things in reverse English?
1: You know, I have not personally had that, but I have obviously heard about it. I mean, everybody's heard it, and, you know, the exorcism, you know, or the exorcist, very famous. But, no, I haven't actually encountered that in real life.
0: Yeah, yeah, I had a ghost that I had recorded, and I said, God, it sounds familiar, but I didn't understand what she was saying. And then I said, well, wait a minute, let me play this backwards. And I played it backwards, and you could understand her completely. And that was the first time I had an occasion. Now, imagine, on your recordings, you have people that are talking normal English, and this one voice is talking in reverse.
1: Wow.
0: Now, how does that happen?
1: That is, that's creepy. That is just really creepy. Interesting.
0: And then I did an experiment. I was, I built something. I was using these resistors, and I was using my recorder. And I went and I was just talking into the environment, said something. I said a phrase. Then I went, took my recorder, I hooked the stuff up to it, and then I recorded for, I don't know, about a minute. I played it back. It was the exact thing that I had just said a couple minutes ago without the recorder being on.
1: Interesting. That's
0: so,
1: that's
0: it's
1: bizarre.
0: A very strange thing. This, and I wish more people would get into that, look into that part of it. No. I'm afraid it's too much of a social thing. People just like running around and hunting ghosts as a group, and I understand that social aspect of it, but I don't see the point in it.
1: I agree. It's become more of a popular fad than it is something that's taken seriously these days. Unfortunately, you know, there are people out there who need help, and you know, there are real answers to be had through investigation. And you know, I always try to apply a scientific investigation or a scientific, you know, result into what I'm encountering. I want to understand these things. So,
0: yeah, well, that's good.
1: Yeah.
0: That's
1: good. So, Joe, where can people find you? Where can they find your book? Where can they get a copy of this?
0: You can go on Amazon. It's still out there. It's I got another book coming out September 28th. This book is called Demons, A Secular Look. It's a good-sized book. It's hardcover, 256 pages.
1: Nice.
0: It basically, Amazon, you can find it on Amazon. And the other one is called Sasquatch, Phantoms of the Forest. And that will be, my publisher has it coming out on the 28th of September is when that gets released.
1: Nice. Nice. Well, Joe, I want to thank you for coming on the show today. And I really appreciate you, you know, sharing these things with us. I'd love to have you back because 1 hour is just not long enough to talk about all the amazing knowledge that you have. So thanks.
0: Anytime. Just let me know.
1: Absolutely. So they don't just inform people. They prepare them. If you've enjoyed tonight's episode, make sure you follow, subscribe, and share. And if you're experiencing something that you can't explain, something that doesn't feel right, don't ignore it. And as I always say, dear listeners, fellow watchers, until next time, stay safe, be aware, and beware, because sometimes the silence is the most terrifying thing.
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0: speak to Toys R Us, press 2. To speak to Babies R Us, press 3. Please hold while your call is transferred.
1: Toys R Us, Sunnyvale, this is coming to help you.
2: Hey, are you the manager there?
1: I'm the supervisor on duty.
2: Supervisor on duty. Okay, you might be able to help me. This is okay. CJ. I'm calling long distance from Dallas. Have you got a quick moment? I know you guys are busy, but you got a quick moment?
1: Yeah.
2: Okay, I'm with a radio show here in Dallas, and I've come across an article that said something about this Toys R Us there in Sunnyvale is, like, got some, or was haunted or at one time. Do you know anything about that?
1: I'm not supposed to comment on that. You'd have to go through our corporate office.
2: Really, through corporate?
1: Yeah, you'd have to go through corporate, but, you know, anytime any media calls, we got to go through corporate.
2: Oh, okay. Yeah, well, I am with a radio show, but I don't know if you want to call it media, per se.
1: Right. I mean, we're not on air, are we?
2: No, of course not. No.
1: I mean, that's the rumor. You know, to be honest, I've been here 2 years, I've never seen anything.
2: Okay.
1: But people, other coworkers have said they've seen stuff, and, you know, I guess they did a big old seance here back in the 90s, and there's apparently a picture taken of the ghost, and
2: I've never seen anything.
1: Yeah.
2: Wow, that's what I read. Well, so is there stuff, like, going on today?
1: You know, an associate will say they saw something hop off the shelf, but, I mean, again, I've been here 2 years. I've never personally seen anything, so.
2: Oh, okay. Is there anybody else that's been there longer than you? That maybe had something happen that was out of the ordinary?
1: Well, I got one of my pickup guys. He's been here about 20 years, and he's never seen anything either.
2: Oh, so he's been there even when they did this little seance thing back in the 90s then, huh?
1: Yeah.
2: So he was working back then, and he hasn't seen anything either.
1: I think that might have been the late 80s, and he started in the early 90s. I think he just missed it. But, yeah, I've asked him, and he says, no, he's never seen anything. And
2: wow, okay. Well, that's cool. I just wanted to call and ask. That's all. I'm sorry to bother you. I know you guys are busy there because it's a kind of a big store, but I just wanted to call and ask that real quick.
1: Yeah, no problem.
2: That's very interesting. Well, I thank you so much for your time.
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4: Thanks for calling Walgreens. This is Sean. How may I help you?
2: Hey, Sean. Are you the store manager?
4: No, I'm not. I can get one for you, though, if you need.
2: Well, how long have you worked there? Have you been there for a while?
4: A little over a year and a half.
2: Oh, a year and a half. Okay, you might be able to help me then, Sean. This is CJ. I'm calling from Dallas. I'm actually with a radio show. You don't mind if I record this call, do you?
4: I would prefer you not. Would you like to talk with the manager?
2: Sure. It's nothing about with Walgreens. I just had a question about some history of the place.
4: Okay. I'm going to let you talk with my manager. That way he can give that to you.
2: Sure. No problem.
4: Okay,
2: thank you.
4: Okay, sure. No problem.
5: Thank you for holding this. Mr. Malone, speaking of help.
2: Yes, hello. Hi. Are you the store manager?
5: I am the manager on duty, yes, sir.
2: Okay, great. What was your name, sir? I'm sorry?
5: Rick Malone.
2: Rick. Hey, Rick. This is CJ. I'm calling from Dallas. I just had a really quick question about that Walgreens. The reason I'm calling, I'm with a radio show, and we had some information here that there was something that they were saying about that Walgreens being, like, haunted or something. Do you know anything about that?
5: No. I mean, I've never experienced anything.
2: How long have you worked there? For quite a while?
5: At this store, probably about, I'd say about 8-9 months.
2: Oh, 8-9 months. Okay. Yeah, there was something that apparently that happened back in the 90s, late 90s. There was a manager apparently got shot.
5: Got killed.
2: Yeah, that's what I heard. And because of that, though, there's not any been any reports of any kind of activity or anything like that, has there?
5: Not that I know of.
2: Huh. And that's weird. Okay. Well, I was just calling from Dallas. I'm with the radio show, and we were just kind of curious about that because we read online that there was some possible reports of activity going on there in the Walgreens. You guys are open 24 hours, right?
5: Yes, we are.
2: Huh, okay.
5: When you come down, you ought to come through.
2: Yeah, well, you know what? We might do that. We'll just stop in, you know, just kind of check it out. I mean, I'll be sure to introduce myself, and I think that'd be great if we can come in and just take a look at the place. But if you say there's nothing going on, there probably isn't.

0: I mean, I don't think there's anything going on, or I haven't noticed anything out of the ordinary. Doesn't mean that there's not anything going on.
1: Sure,
0: you know?
1: Sure. Has anybody else experienced anything?
0: Diapers falling off shelves after they've pulled them to the front. That's about it. They said, the story goes, it's like after the night people would, face their departments, the manager would go back and just to mess with the night people, would go back and knock diapers off shelves and all that stuff.
1: And that's what's happening now.
0: That's what I take that back. I have heard about that happening, but I've never experienced it. So
1: gotcha.
0: Know, it could happen.
1: Sure, absolutely. Yeah. Well, Rick, I really appreciate you letting us know. We were just curious about it, and thought it was kind of fascinating that this is something happening at a Walgreens in 24 hours. You know that there's something going on. But
0: when is the radio show?
1: We're actually going to do it tonight. So we're going to run it tonight, and we'll be sure to play this. You know, you don't mind if we record this, do you?
0: No, I don't care.
1: Okay, great. Well, we'll run it tonight, and let let everybody know, that we checked it out, and so far, according to Rick at Walgreens, nothing seems to be happening out of the ordinary.
0: No. What kind of music do y'all play?
1: Well, actually, it's all talk. It's a talk radio station.
0: Oh, okay, cool.
1: Yeah, so we just talk all kinds of stuff, mainly paranormal type stuff, kind of like a ghost show on the radio.
0: That's cool.
1: Thanks, Rick. Well, listen, I appreciate your time, sir, and I tell you what, if we do head down there, we'll be sure to look you up and give you a call and maybe stop in.
0: All right, man. I'll be on Graveyards all next week, so come on through.
1: Okay, great. Thanks, Rick. We'll talk to you later, buddy.
0: All right, have a good one.
1: Bye-bye.
2: This is Walmart Store 256.
3: Hey,
2: tell
3: my
2: people stay late so they can live better. How may I help you?
3: Hi, who's this? Hi, this is Velia. Velia?
2: Yes.
3: Hi, Velia.
2: Yeah,
3: right. Hey, I have a question for you. You guys are right there on Roscoe and Van Nuys?
2: That's correct, yes.
3: Okay. Is it a three-story Walmart or two-story?
2: Well, actually, it has four stories, but we only utilize the two, first and second floors.
3: Okay. So you don't use the third and a half or whatever?
2: No, we don't. We use those, but those are utilized for our merchandise.
3: Okay.
2: Area.
3: You don't use them for stock rooms or anything?
2: Oh, we do, yes.
3: Oh, you do use them for stock rooms.
2: Is
3: it true? I'm sorry if you got a quick moment. I just want to ask you, is it true that there's like some kind of haunting or something going up on the third floor?
2: No, not at all.
3: Not at all? There wasn't anything like a woman that died in an elevator crash or something a long time ago?
2: No, not at all.
3: Is that like an urban legend?
2: It's been flying around for a number of years, but there's no truth to it.
3: Oh, okay. So I guess you get a lot of calls about that then, huh?
2: We get a lot of initially, I think, associates here have heard that rumor, and as I said, I've been here for a little while, and it's been going around for a few years. So.
3: Oh, okay.
2: I
3: gotcha. Well, listen, you don't mind if I record this conversation just so I have it for documentation, do you?
2: No, you can.
3: Okay. Thank you. And what was your name again?
2: My name is Thelia.
3: Yes. Okay. Thank you, Thelia. We want to have that documented for our radio show.
2: Oh, sure. Okay.
3: Thank you.
2: Okay, you're welcome.
3: Bye-bye.
4: All right, everyone, I'm joined here with Randy with the Ward Hotel in Aberdeen, South Dakota. Randy, how are you this evening?
5: I'm doing well, and how are you doing?
4: I'm doing very good, sir. Thank you. Well, we wanted to call your hotel because we've heard some very wonderful stories about it. First off, what can you give us as far as the history goes with the place?
5: Well, the Ward Hotel actually was built by Alonzo Ward, and he was Alonzo Ward Sr., and he actually built occupied space in the original structure up until 1927 when the original building burned to the ground. In late 1927, early 1928, he started rebuilding, and the property we are in today was actually finished in early 1929. So this building's been standing here for a long time. This particular building, when it was completed, obviously was state-of-the-art, six stories, beautiful, and was advertised as the country's only fireproof hotel at that time, which I'm sure is a bit of a overreach. But in this part of the world in 1929, I guess you could get away with that.
4: Wow.
5: And so we have this fantastic structure. And in 2004, the company that currently owns the building undertook a major reconstruction of the building, which was completed in 2007. So our building, for all practical purposes, from the outside anyway, looks exactly like it did in 1929. Our first two floors are exactly the same layout as they were in 1929, but everything above the second floor was converted into condominiums at that point in time. So the original hotel is gone, but we still have 7 hotel guest rooms in their original layout that we rent every day of the week. And so it's kind of the best combination of modern use with a historic structure, I guess, the way I'd describe it.
4: Well, absolutely. Well, that's great. That's awesome. And it's located in downtown Aberdeen?
5: Yep, it's right in Main Street. It's actually on the corner of First Avenue and Main Street, so it's literally at the center of Aberdeen. Just north of us is the original Milwaukee Railroad Station, which is now a Burlington Northern Santa Fe Railroad Depot.
4: Right.
5: And just across the street from us is the original bank building, which is now the Dakota Prairie Museum. So we're right in the heart of all of the good stuff.
4: That's awesome. We actually have a town similar to what you just described in this area that we frequent a lot. The downtown area is just the same as it has always been, and that's like it's McKinney, Texas, is what I'm talking about. And it's similar. It's similar to what you're describing. It's just like downtown USA.
5: Absolutely.
4: It's awesome.
5: They've done a great job, so.
4: That's great. That's really cool. I definitely would want to come up and visit sometime.
5: Sure.
4: Well, let's get to the good stuff. What are some of the claims of activity? What are some of the paranormal stories that you can tell us about the place?
5: You know, in the 3 years that I've been here, between 2007 and 2010, we've kind of heard the gamut of things, if you want to know the truth. And quite honestly, most of the claims that we have are from folks that have been here, obviously, later in the evening, or are one of the last folks out of the building, as it might be a member of the staff, or it might be somebody who's attended an event upstairs. And it's almost always limited to experiences on our first floor and in the second floor hotel rooms, which are the original structure of our building, or maintain their original character, I should say. Most of the claims, so kind of circle around or focus around noise, you know, shadows, things that seem out of place in the middle of the night, being woke up, those kind of things. And so I guess I'd qualify them as interesting in the sense that we've had a wide swath of both visitors and employees who have had experiences at the hotel. All of them I would define as good-natured, as in none of them, I wouldn't define them as overly scary,
4: right.
5: Startling for sure, but not overly scary.
4: Right.
5: And so in that regard, I guess that's the part of it that I enjoy most. It's the good-natured, lighthearted, I guess prankster would be the way I would describe it.
4: Really? So. Well, that's really cool. So it's kind of a benign, you know, like you're saying, not a malevolent type spirit.
5: No, I mean, and I would describe it this way. We've had folks who've said, look, at 2 o'clock in the morning, I heard my dresser drawer open and close, or the desk drawers in the office open and close, or, you know, I was walking down the hallway and I felt somebody grab my arm or my shoulder, you know, those kinds of experiences. The voices are almost always not individual voices so much, but we have a large ballroom on our second floor, which we use for events all the time. Its space will seat about 250 people, and you can well imagine since 1929 we've hosted a lot of fantastic events up there. And so one of the more common claims is that people will hear music in the middle of the night when clearly there's not an event going on, or they'll hear a lot of voices kind of like murmuring in the distance or speaking in the distance, which if no one's in the building, you can expect that would startle someone. So,
4: right,
5: anyway,
4: absolutely.
5: Kind of, yeah. And so I guess benign is a great way to describe it. We've never had anything that is anything to be particularly scared of, but it's certainly startling.
4: Absolutely. I would understand. Yeah, I definitely would be startled if my dresser drawer opened and closed.
5: It will wake you up.
4: Yes.
5: And we've never had anybody leave the hotel on account of it. We've had quite a few people who've come and said, look, I just want to... And we have one room in particular, which I would describe as probably slightly more active than the rest. And the lady that handles our hotel reservations is more than happy to give people a tour and show them that room. And if they want to rent it, they can rent it and spend the night. And quite honestly, we've had people who've stayed in the hotel that have never had an experience.
4: Right.
5: So it's kind of a, you know, it's an on-again, off-again romance with that particular paranormal side of things, I guess.
4: Yeah, that's actually quite often. We've run into that too, where, you know, you go into a place and you're expecting all kinds of activity, but it doesn't happen. You don't see anything or get anything, and it's sometimes you do. You know, like you say, it is kind of an on off type deal. Well, have
5: it
4: you
5: is.
4: had Let me ask you this. I'm sorry, Randy. Have you had any experiences yourself?
5: Oh, sure. And, again, I qualify them as benign experiences, but I have an office located on the main floor. It's relatively close to the dining and kitchen areas, and I guess the two most common occurrences are the office door will routinely open on its own, and a lot of people would say, oh, well, it's, you know, suction or crosswind or whatever, just based on where we're located, and there's probably some truth to that, but we've had at least two or three members of our staff that have actually physically felt the doorknob turn in their hand and then open the door, and you got a clean shot down the hallway either way, and nobody was there, and so that for them has been really quite remarkable. We have a desk in the office where the drawer routinely opens and closes, and by routinely I mean 2 to 3 times a day it will open and close on its own, and so that one's probably the most common occurrence that we have. And then our kitchen staff have always had weird experiences. Equipment moving, and by equipment I mean, you know, they put a spoon down and come back a couple minutes later and it's 10 feet away and they're the only one here in the morning setting up. Those kinds of things. And so I've personally had some of those experiences, and they've been pretty benign, but it's always remarkable when it happens and you're here.
4: Absolutely. So yeah, especially when you're there alone, and like when you set something down, you turn your back, you turn back around, and it's gone, and yet you find it 6 feet away from where you were standing.
5: On a completely different counter, that'll get your attention.
4: Oh, yeah. Absolutely. You'll be like, okay.
5: And I hate to say that, you know, the first couple of times it kind of unnerves you. I work many late nights, and so you're closing out shop at 2:30 or 3 in the morning, and the bartender's gone home and everything's done. And I can tell you the first couple of times the desk drawer opened or stuff moved around or I heard noise, I was in a pretty good rush to get out of here.
4: Right.
5: As of lately, I have to say, after about 3 years of that, you just become accustomed to it. And so when it happens, you're like, yep, okay, well, let's get going.
4: Wow.
5: I've gotten to the point now where whatever it is or whoever it is that likes to walk around in my office at night, I'll just say, look, I'm real busy. Now's not a good time. And generally speaking, that pretty much settles things down. And so I don't know that I have a rapport necessarily with whatever's going on, but it's quite humorous at this point.
4: Yeah, that's awesome. They would be willing to step out of your office when you're working.
5: Yeah, and it was very thoughtful of them to be that polite, I guess.
4: Yeah.
5: So anyway,
4: well, let me ask,
5: go ahead.
4: Well, no, I was going to ask you, well, do you know who could this spirit be? I mean, do you have any ideas?
5: You know, we've taken a couple of good guesses at it, and it's hard to say. As far as our investigation tells us, no one that we know of has ever actually passed away in the building, but certainly you have to believe that people that had invested as much of their life in this structure as they have would want to come back and visit. And so our general take on things is we've always called our spirit Alonzo, because it's either Alonzo Ward Sr. or Alonzo Ward Jr. in our opinion, and we may be wrong, you know.
4: But right.
5: Certainly they invested a lion's share of their lifetime into this building and into Aberdeen, and so I would expect, especially as it relates to the office area, that it would be one of them. In the hotel guest rooms, that's as good a guess as anybody.
4: Right.
5: So, you know, we just call our little spirit Alonzo, and that's what we do, and that's where we're at with that, I guess.
4: Sure.
5: I don't know that I can give you any more definitive answer than that.
4: No, that's you know what? That's a better name than any. I mean, you might as well.
5: I guess.
4: Yeah, you might as well name it after the guy that that built the hotel, you know. So
5: absolutely. And we do have a lot of folks that come in and they'll spend a night and stay in a room, and we've had a few small paranormal groups, local groups, do their own investigations, and the results have been mixed depending on who you speak with. But they've come back time and time again, and so clearly they believe that there's something going on. And quite honestly, we've had very limited activity, and I would say absolutely no activity, in the areas that we remodeled in the facility. So I find that particularly interesting, too.
4: Anyway,
5: yeah. So that's kind of remarkable. And I guess for folks that want to experience that or would like to take a tour of the hotel, each year in October we do a haunted walking tour as part of our downtown association.
4: Sure,
5: And so that tour will be coming up on Tuesday, October 26th this year. It starts at 6:30 in Aberdeen. And they actually get to tour basements, attics, backwater, hidden places with secret stories all the way up and down Main Street for the whole evening. It's free of charge, and we always have about 200, 250 people who come down for that event and get to hear the stories related to downtown Aberdeen's most historic structures. So that's a lot of fun.
4: Well, that's great. Yeah, that sounds like a lot of fun, and that's, I mean, I would definitely want to do something like that in that area. Because, I mean, from what you're saying and from what I've read, it looks like a very nice, historical downtown USA, like I said earlier. I mean, it looks really cool.
5: And it's one of those things where you can come into the ward, you can have a fantastic lunch, you can spend the night and see if you want to try and experience something. And if you just want a tour of the building, we're always happy to give tours and talk a little bit about our history. The true history and then those odds and ends that kind of tie it all together, if I could put it that way.
4: Absolutely. Well, Rainey, I tell you what, I thank you so much for your time, if I ever make it up that way, I definitely will be stopping by to say hi and to check out that place. I mean, it's incredible.
5: We're counting on it. The door is always open. We always have a table waiting for you, CJ. So
4: right.
5: If you or your listeners make it up here, you just let me know. We'll take great care of you.
4: All right, that's wonderful. And I'm gonna go ahead and direct them to the website, which is www.alonzowardhotel.com.
5: That's us. They
4: okay,
5: check
4: great.
5: Us out.
4: Well,
5: wonderful.
4: Thank you, Randy.
5: Thank you.
4: Thank you, sir. All right. All right. We have now reporting live for us out in the field is Nick. Nick, what can you tell us?
6: Hey, I'm just calling y'all live here from about 20 miles north of a city called Ixmiquan. It's in Hidalgo. It's in the state of Hidalgo. And I'm actually not in the city. I'm about 20 miles north of it, about 200 miles east of the city of Mexico. And I'm just calling in to the flood this live story, this breaking story, which we have here for Texas After Dark.
4: Uh-oh, what's yeah. The live story? What can you tell us? What's going on?
6: All right, about February of 2010, there's supposed to be a report UFO crash in the area, so I went out to investigate it myself. And I found some pretty interesting stuff. Would you like me to tell you what it is, CJ?
4: Yes, what did you find about the UFO?
6: Well, I got there, and they showed it to me. I noticed there's some crazy writing on there, and I was like, hey, this might be alien. But I noticed a big hammer and sickle on it, and I told them, I said, I think that's Soviet. It's not alien. And they said, hey, how can you tell? And I was like, well, I'm not 100% sure. I mean, it could be Soviet, or it could be communist aliens, but I doubt that. I seriously doubt it. So I just proved that one.
4: So the theory about the communists invading Mexico with UFOs is false.
6: Yes, communist aliens coming to Mexico, that's a complete falsehood, I think. I'm pretty sure it's not true. I mean, I don't know Russian. I wasn't able to read it well. So, I mean, hey, I'm assuming that it was Russian, though.
4: But if it was in Spanish, you could translate it for us, right?
6: Yes, I could have. I could have. That's why they asked me to come there, because they couldn't read it either. And I said, I can't read it. So that's what happened. Yeah.
4: Very good, sir. Awesome.
6: Well,
4: we're very glad to have you join us tonight. It was nice that you could at least call into the show, even though you can't be here on live on the show.
6: Yeah.
4: It was nice for you to call in. So how was your New Year?
6: Oh, it was pretty great. It was pretty great. We got drunk and everything else. And like I said, we're not really in Ixmiquan or anything. We're only about 20 miles north of it. And right now I'm calling from top of a mountain so I can get a cell phone reception. And so that's the only place I can get cell phone reception.
4: Really? That's
6: awesome. The place we're at is a little... Yeah, the place is like Sororette, surrounded by mountains and everything, and it's got about 300 people living there, so, you know, you have to get on top of a mountain before you do this. We're actually going to walk here, but it took an hour, so... And it's raining, so it's good, and I'm outside.
4: You're braving the elements for the show. That's awesome.
6: Yes.
4: Well, very good, sir. It's awesome that you called in, like I said. You will be back, though, for our next show next week, I take it, correct?
6: Yes. Next show, I'll be back. And, I mean, I don't think I have much more information on the communist alien plot to take over Mexico. I don't have much more on it, but we'll see. No, we don't know. I'm still here for a few more days. I'll try to find out some more stuff.
4: That'd be awesome. Are there any haunted locations? I couldn't find anything myself, but do you know of any? Is there any locations around there that are purported to have haunted activity, paranormal activity?
6: No, I mean, there probably are. I mean, you know, like just generic places and everything, you know, like houses, you know, into the residences and commercial buildings. But nothing I really noticed. I know they got a lot of mines here, like Dover mines and stuff. There's supposed to be some stories about that. The other day, I went to this one church, and it was like a little small churchyard and stuff. And in the yard, they have a bunch of people buried there, and they're unmarked graves. And, like, we had this big, you know, it was like an outdoor church thing, and they had the mass, and after the mass, they had food and everything, so we got to eat on top of these graves. It was really interesting.
4: Wow. Yeah. That sounds kind of creepy.
6: Yeah. And inside the church, they had, like, a skull in there and stuff, so, I mean, you know, just before you get to eat, you're like, hey, look, there's a skull. And so, you know, it didn't really bother me that much. But
4: wow. Well, that's awesome, dude. Well, awesome.
6: Yeah.
4: Once again, like I said, it's great for you to call in for us tonight. And we look forward to having you back on the show next week. And I'm glad you had a good New Year. And have a good trip there in Mexico, buddy.
6: Yeah, I'm going to try to go to Mexico City tomorrow and stuff. And I'm just going to spend the rest of the week here in Hidalgo, in the state of Hidalgo and everything. So, but everybody out there in Texarkana, thanks for listening. Thanks for being a part of the show. And CJ, I guess I'll turn it over to you right now. I'll get back inside because it's starting to get cold out here.
4: Okay, man. All right. We'll catch you later.

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Beckham, it's literally, wow. Doesn't seem like just a week we talked, but it was. And I promised you a story, one last story about Maine haunted hotels. And the question I have for you is, can bottled water be called non-alcoholic with a bit of spirits? Well, maybe so after you hear this story. Now, originally established in 1793, when Jabez Ricker purchased 200 acres from a Shaker colony and built the Wentworth Ricker Inn, Poland Springs Resort, which it later became, well, became haunted. And not just haunted, really haunted. And it became haunted by the founder of Poland Spring, Hiram Ricker, who made the healing waters famous worldwide through his Poland Springs Water Company before his death created one of Maine's most concentrated supernatural hotspots, where the entrepreneurial spirit's attachment to his life goals, well, it transcended this plane to create ongoing paranormal experiences throughout the resort's many historical buildings. Now, the resort's primary ghost, of course, it had to be the founder, right? Hiram Ricker himself, whose apparition wanders the Presidential Inn, which was built in 1912, while his disembodied voice echoes from vacant rooms and his footsteps resonate through empty lobbies during early morning hours. This seems to reflect an internal dedication to the Healing Springs business that transformed a simple inn into an internationally recognized destination. Now, the property's paranormal experiences, widespread ghostly phenomena, including mysterious object disappearances and reappearances in strange locations, mischievous tricks played on workers, including moving toilet bowl cleaner to opposite sides of cleaned rooms, and direct physical encounters where guests report invisible presence sitting on the bed edges and standing at bedsides during their overnight stays at the Hiram Ricker Cottage. Now, sort of sounds good if you like ghosts, right? The resort harbors additional supernatural residents, including the Lady in White, who appears along Route 26 as a ghost hitchhiker, either as a bride killed on her wedding day or a prom-dressed girl who died tragically, their spirits joining the Healing Springs legacy that dates back to the Abenaki medicine man, Maliakit, who used the waters for supernatural healing purposes before European settlement brought new forms of death and spiritual attachment. So, what do you think about that story? Is that the oddest thing you ever heard? So the next time you pick up a bottle of Poland Springs, well, you can just shiver and maybe make a new destination for one of your vacations. Now we're going into Alabama this week. Now, the Sloss Furnaces in Birmingham is a very interesting place. In the years following the Civil War, the furnaces became the mecca of pig iron needed for thousands of steel products around the country. Industrial boom, coupled with the city's seemingly overnight transformation into a metropolis, came at a cost. In the early 1900s, James Wormwood, known as Slab, the foreman of the graveyard shift between sunset and sunrise at the furnaces, led a group of over 100 workers who lived in cramped housing on the furnace site, forcing them to take dangerous risks to speed up production. During his reign, 47 workers lost their lives and numerous others lost their ability to work due to horrific accidents, including an explosion that left six of them blind. The rumor is that workers, fed up with their daunting and dangerous nights, fed Slag himself into the furnace in October of 1906.
After his disappearance, workers continuously complained of an unnatural presence at the work site, and some complained of being pushed from behind or being told by a mysterious voice to get back to work. Three supervisors were even found unconscious and locked in a small boiler room, only to emerge with stories of a seemingly burned man who shouted at them to push more steel. Well, there have been more than 100 reports of suspected paranormal activity at slash furnaces in Burlington. Police records say it's even been named one of Fox Paranormal's team's scariest places, and that's somewhere you can check out for yourself. I had a lot of paranormal experts that I know go there, and, well, they weren't disappointed. Now, if you want somewhere to rest and relax or maybe just go there, is the Redmont Hotel in Birmingham. Now, in 1925, the impressive Redmont Hotel opened its doors. The Redmont was ahead of its time, as it had water-cooled ceiling fans and private bathrooms in every one of the rooms. Roughly 20 years after it opened, Clifford Stiles purchased the hotel and converted the top floor into a penthouse suite. His family then lived in the extravagant penthouse. Years later, the hotel changed hands yet again and became what it is today, an upscale hotel with all the necessary updates. Now, it is a nice place to stay, but it's also got the reputation as one of the most haunted hotels in Alabama. There are a number of people who say when Hank Williams passed in the hotel in 1952, well, he never left. People claim they see or feel his presence. Other people believe that the ghost of former owner Clifford Stiles haunted the hotel as well. Now, is this true? We don't know, but there is unusual activity that takes place. People have made claims of baggage and furniture being moved, as well as doors closing and opening without any human assistance. One of the cutest ghosts is that of a little dog who apparently enjoys roaming the hallways. Well, he's really cute until they realize he's not alive. For another nice stay, there's Hotel Indigo at Five Points in Birmingham. And long before the Hotel Indigo was the luxury hotel it is today, it served as a medical building. It went on to become the Pickwick Hotel and was a center for all kinds of dancing, parties, and entertainment. In the 1950s, the structure was transformed into the Hotel Highland, then more recently, the Hotel Indigo. Since then, it's been a real quality destination for people who want to stay in a nice place while visiting the Birmingham area. However, it's also among the most haunted places in Birmingham. There are a number of different claims of ghosts wandering the halls of the hotel. A number of people over the years claim that the ghost of a nurse who once worked in the establishment still lingers, and you just might see her, or she might want to see you and check up on your health. When in the waiting room of the main floor, it's quite common to hear the sounds of a girl playing. Now, you just hear the sounds. Now, from the sounds, it's rather obvious she is playing with a ball and a set of jacks, but needless to say, it can be very disconcerting because you can't see her, but you clearly hear her. There's also ghostly figures of men and women who have appeared in different rooms of the hotel. One male figure yelled at guests in one room to leave. In the room next door, the ghost of that same man reportedly stood over someone as they slept, but vanished as soon as the guy woke up. There are other rooms where the ghosts of women appear. These different ghosts always appear quite friendly to the people in the rooms. In addition to all the ghostly figures, there's another problem. Some people have reported odd odors
But others have reported pleasant odors while working in the area called the former morgue. There's also cold spots, the sensation of being touched, people watching you, or simply not feeling alone. So, if you want to see a ghost, or at least experience something, the Indigo is the place to hang out in Birmingham. Now, there's also, you've got a few choices here in Birmingham. The Hampton Inn and Suites, which is the Tutwiler Hotel, was opened by Robert Jemison with a major investment from none other than Major Tutwiler in 1914. Now, the hotel was built, I know, we all think that hotels were built because there was an influx of people who wanted to stay in hotels. Well, this one's not, that's not exactly true. The hotel was actually built to convince the Iron and Steel Institute to have its convention in Birmingham, Alabama. Back then, the Tutwiler was one of the best hotels in the country. The original hotel had 343 guest rooms and one grand ballroom, which can accommodate 1,200 people, and it made the hotel the center for business meetings and conventions. However, the hotel was imploded in 1974 to make way for the First Alabama Bank, and for the next 12 years, well, the hotel wasn't in working order. In 1985, the city of Birmingham was rewarded the Urban Development Act grant, and with some financing, they opened the hotel again. The hotel has been recently renovated. It still has the original marble floors, exteriors, and vaulted ceilings. The interiors of the hotel now include modern amenities such as a fitness center, breakfast rooms, and suites. It's a grand historic building. It's an impressive representation of Southern charm and elegance. Remember, the original parts date back to 1914. In the years since its opening, it has served as a hotel and even an apartment complex at one point. Some of the Hollywood and other elite members of society have enjoyed the luxury at this hotel. At the one point, the building was destroyed, but then it was rebuilt. And following the rebuilding, the hotel really came back better than ever. However, when it came back, so did reports of ghostly encounters. And these have been reported by the hotel guests as well as the hotel staff. The consistent paranormal activity and the presence of one particular ghost helped it earn its reputation as the most haunted hotel in Birmingham. The most famous of all the ghosts has earned the title The Knocker. This playful or annoying ghost likes to walk up and down the hall and knock on the doors of guests staying at the hotel. There is such speed and urgency to this knocking that people think something is wrong and immediately check the door. But there's no one on the other side of the door. There's also the ghost of the Colonel himself, the hotel's namesake, wandering around. Now, the manager decided that in order to keep Colonel Tutwiler's ghost from causing havoc in the hotel, the staff would address him each evening. By simply wishing him a good evening, the colonel's mischievous ghost quit misbehaving and making messes. A bartender that worked at the hotel claims that a ghostly spirit was turning the lights on after the bartender had turned them off to leave. The battle of turning the lights off and on ended with the bartender allowing the spirit to leave the lights on. Well, there's another place that claims great certification in haunting, and that's the Drish House in Tuscaloosa, Alabama. Now, according to the lineup, Tuscaloosa's Drish House has officially been named the most haunted place in Alabama. It was built in 1937 by Dr. John Drish over a 450-acre plantation. Apparently, Dr. Drish, who loved gambling and drinking, died in 1867 from falling down a stairway while
drunk. His wife Sarah became obsessed with planning her husband's funeral, so much so that it became an overly elaborate event. She even kept the candles from his funeral with the intense hope that they could be used at her own funeral. When she passed in 1884, her family searched the house endlessly to find the candles, but they could not. This is said to have angered Sarah so much that she came back to haunt the house. But this was not your average kind of haunting. There was a fire without cause in the third story tower that was started by those candles that no one could find. Now, the Drish House has been featured in the short story Death Lights in the Tower in Catherine Tucker Windham's popular book of ghost stories, 13 Alabama Ghosts and Jeffrey. Not to worry, you can still get there. It's a venue for receptions and events as of today. Now, some places are just creepy, and you look at the picture and you say, okay, really creepy. This is the Jemison Center, or what's known as Old Bryce Hospital, in Northport, Alabama. This hospital, or what's left of it, is a hot spot for those who really want to check out something suspiciously haunted. Now, it's a former insane asylum, and Old Bryce Hospital had a reputation for treating its patients, well, not too well, even verging on what some called torture. Visitors who go there claim to find hot and cold spots. They can see items moving of their own accord and hear ghostly sounds and footsteps. Some have even seen the tail of a doctor's coat travel through the halls. Screams, scuffling of feet, and the unexplained creaking of doors have been reported. Now, remember, it is what's left of the building. Many people will explore it. However, police officers often patrol it, so do so at your own risk. There's Lucas Tavern in Montgomery, Alabama, and the haunting of Lucas Tavern is sort of fun. From 1820 to 1840, the tavern was a favorite upscale place for travelers to enjoy a clean bed and safe place to stay. It was run by Eliza Lucas, who found great joy in hosting her travel-weary guests. The tavern eventually became a private home for Lucas, and in 1980, long after her death, the tavern was restored to its former glory. But it turned out the former glory included a friendly hostess who was a ghost. And yes, she wanted to meet the occupants. The most common sighting of Eliza is that of a short woman dressed in a Victorian dress, waving kindly and smiling at passers-by in the doorway of the tavern. She looks real at first, but then you realize she's a ghost. A favorite story of Eliza occurred when she attended a committee member meeting. When one member became hostile and angry in his response to a controversial topic, Eliza allegedly blasted a great puff of ash and smoke on top of him to show him that his temper was not agreeable with her standards for what gentlemen should act like. Eliza is proof that some ghosts stick around simply to keep their traditions alive. Now, you can go visit her in old Alabama town in Montgomery. This story has always gotten me going. Another one of Catherine Tucker's Windham's short story subjects in 13 Alabama Ghosts and Jeffrey talks about Bill Skeeto's hole. Now, Bill Skeeto is reported to haunt the Choctawhatchee River Bridge in Newton, Alabama.
You see, during the Civil War, Bill was the victim of a lynching for reportedly hiring a substitute to fight for him through the war, and, well, he came home to take care of his sick wife. Understandably, you can maybe sympathize with this. He denied the charge. However, there was great punishment. He was hung from the bridge, but the problem was he was a very tall man, and so they dug a hole beneath his feet so they could properly execute the lynching. Well, even to this day, the hole has not and cannot be filled. Many have reported putting debris or trash in the hole, yet it's perfectly cleaned out the next day. Now, you can visit Bill's hole and his grave in Newton. So that might be something you want to do for fun. Leave a note for Bill and see what happens. The Gaines Ridge Dinner Club is in Camden, Alabama. It's been named the most haunted restaurant in Alabama. The popular restaurant is located in an 1820s antebellum home and is well known for its family of ghosts. Not one, not two, a family. Several ghosts have been reported hearing screams, the aroma of pipe smoke when no one in the area, or let's just say no one alive, is smoking, a floating woman in the windows, the cries of a baby, and apparitions in the mirrors of a tall, bearded man in black. Now, the owner reports her experiences with the ghosts as ghost truths rather than ghost stories because she is absolutely convinced that they're there and it's happened to her. She says she heard the mysterious screams of a coworker who denied calling out to her, even though they both heard the yelling. And there's always some good road ghosts. I mean, they're all over the country, but I'm always fascinated with the different ghosts. Some are rather common. You know, we talked earlier about the bride or the young girl going to the prom. And those are common urban legends throughout different areas. We've even got that up here. And to this day, no one's been able to find records of the alleged bride. But people go there and can't wait to see the ghost. Now, Highway 5 in Lynn, Alabama, is haunted by a ghost of a woman who was killed by a trucker. Apparently, she travels up and down the road searching for her killer, and she bangs on truck doors in the midst of her searching. She supposedly steps on the side of trucks, peers inside the window, and gets a good look at the driver. Well, many truckers, as you can imagine, don't really want to experience this angry apparition, and so they bypass the stretch of road, choosing instead to take Highway 13. Truckers will admit, if you buy them a cup of coffee, that driving down Highway 5 in a truck is undeniably eerie. Now, we always hear about forts being haunted. And it's no different in Alabama. In fact, in Gulf Shores, Alabama, the Fort Morgan area has become a vacation spot for beachgoers hoping to relax and enjoy the surf and the sand. But Fort Morgan has a rich haunted history dating back to the Civil War. Now, the fort took heavy fire throughout the bloody Battle of Mobile Bay. It is rumored that visitors can hear the cries and screams of men late into the night, and they have seen the ghost of a solitary woman searching for justice after being killed at the fort. If you visit Fort Morgan, look out for men in Confederate uniforms hidden in the shadows. And we'll be right back with another story about another road in beautiful Alabama, right here on Unexplained Radio.

And we're back. So, here's another creepy road for you. Jack Cole Road in Hayden, Alabama, is an unpaved road surrounded by dense woods and the wilderness of Highway 7 in Blount County. Now, this may not be a place you want to go for a good time. Since 1890, 68 deaths have been reported on Jack Cole Road. Now, 60 of those were due to an outbreak of cholera in 1900. But stranger events, including Woodgate, people claim to see things like lights in the woods, to hear loud sounds, to glance at ghostly figures walking along the road, and strangest of all, to see a deformed Bigfoot-like animal that looks to be half wolf and half man. Okay, so I don't know what would be worse, to see a Bigfoot animal, to see a Bigfoot-like animal, or a deformed Bigfoot-like animal that looks like half wolf and half man. Go figure. And there's a ghost bridge in Florence, Alabama. This is the haunting of the Jackson Ford Bridge. It's nicknamed Ghost Bridge by locals. The spot is sort of terrifying and eerie just because it's dilapidated and it's decayed. There are also several rumors from the locals of a white mist that rises from the creek and lies atop the bridge, as well as sightings of a strange orb of light, the apparent sound of footsteps and monster-like beings walking the bridge at night. So, yeah, it might be fun to talk to locals about it as you have a cup of coffee, but I don't know if that would be a great idea to go to. Now, according to U.S. Ghost Adventures, Maple Hill Cemetery is the largest and oldest cemetery in Huntsville, Alabama. This cemetery started out in 1822, and it was very humble, originating on just 2 acres of land. Well, now it has nearly 100 acres and contains over 80,000 burials, including 5 former governors, 5 U.S. senators, and numerous other figures. Now, the original 2 acres of Maple Hill Cemetery were sold to the city of Huntsville in September 1822 by a farmer named Leroy Pope. Though its earlier burials are difficult to document, there is evidence that the land was used as a burial ground long before it was officially established. The oldest marker in the cemetery is that of Mary Frances Atwood. She was the infant daughter of William and Martha Caroline Atwood. She passed away on September 17, 1820. The headstones are sparse in the oldest section. Many of them have fallen or are falling and decaying over time, while others were never marked at all. The cemetery expanded after 1849 to include the 2 acres on which Leroy and his family were buried. Several other monuments in this suggestion suggest its use as early as 1844. Now, during the American Civil War, Maple Hill Cemetery became the burying ground for 187 unknown Confederate soldiers and an uncertain number of Union troops. Confederate troops are buried in their section on the north side of the cemetery. Most of them died early on in the war from disease.

for accidents while training in camps close to Huntsville. The names of many of them are known, but it's unknown whose grave is whose. In 1873, the cemetery expanded again with a purchase from James. The city later purchased a few more acres since the need for more plots became apparent as the city grew. Over time, the cemetery grew and grew as people donated land and purchased plots. In 2007, the city-owned part of the cemetery ran out of space. An attempt was made to enlarge the cemetery by removing playground equipment and picnic tables from an adjoining city park. This was met from, shall we say, angry residents with resistance, but alas, the cemetery grew into the playground anyway. The cemetery playground is now referred to as the Dead Children's Playground by locals, and it's considered to be one of Alabama's most haunted locations. Visitors report orbs and apparitions of children who died in Huntsville 1918 flu epidemic, and swings move there without being touched. Now, the playground that adjoins Maple Hill Cemetery looks like any other now, a modern swing set, a jungle gym, but it's not normal. It hides a pretty dark secret. The playground is surrounded by large limestone rocks, which not only give it a shadowy appearance that leads to a spooky angle, but let's remember what limestone does. It's very conducive to bringing on supernatural occurrences. Now, why is it called this? Well, according to locals again, many children perished during the Huntsville flu epidemic of 1918. They were buried in Maple Hill Cemetery, right around where the new playground is today. And, well, the ghosts of these children are said to come out and play on the equipment. Okay, now, this worldwide flu pandemic back then killed over 50 million people. And it hit Huntsville pretty hard. Hospital beds were filled. Doctors and nurses worked for hours on end with the hopes of easing the misery of their patients. To try to prevent the disease, parents warned their children to keep windows closed. A nursery rhyme even surfaced. It said, "I had a bird. Its name was Enza. I opened the window and influenza." According to the Alabama Department of Public Health, the flu arrived in Alabama in September of 1918. Within 10 days, it spread across the populace. One October article quoted, "Reported cases of Spanish influenza have increased to more than 1,100 in Huntsville." According to Dr. C.A. Grote, health officer of Madison County, there have been an additional 300 cases and 7 deaths in the past 24 hours. There's no official count of the number of children who died in Huntsville, or even how many were buried quickly in Maple Hill Cemetery. But at least some of the headstones may give us a hint. The headstone of a young soul who passed around 1918 is most likely someone who died of this disease. So why is it so haunted? Well, people who visit the playground see pretty strange things. First of all, the swings on the swing set will be quiet, and then all of a sudden you'll see someone get on the swing, just but there's no one there, and you know how a little butt gets on the swing, and then you see the swing moving on their own as if there's young children pushing to get higher, and yeah, there's no one on the seats of the swings that you can see. Worse, others report hearing laughter and children calling out just as if they were there. Flitting orbs of different colors have also been reported and have been captured on film once the photos are developed. And yes,
The ruins of old Cahaba, known also as Cahaba, I should say, in Oroville, Alabama, are widely considered to be haunted and are frequently cited as one of the most haunted places in the state. Once the first permanent state capital of Alabama, this now abandoned town is known for its eerie atmosphere, consisting of mossy ruins, historic cemeteries, and Civil War sites. Visitors and locals have reported several paranormal phenomena throughout the site. The first one they talk about is the luminous orb. One of the most famous legends involves a glowing, floating orb often seen in the former garden maze of Colonel C.C. Pegg's house, and is said to have appeared after the colonel was killed in battle. There's also reports, including the sighting of shadowy figures and the sound of disembodied voices, particularly near the old cemeteries and abandoned buildings. And there's Castle Moore. It sounds romantic, doesn't it? No. It's a former Confederate prison located within the archaeological park, and it's a focal point for ghost stories and paranormal investigations. The whole place is now known as Old Cahaba Archaeological Park, which embraces its spooky reputation. Now, they suggest it's a good place for families because you get the histories and the hauntings all together. The park occasionally hosts nighttime ghost tours that may include wagon rides, bonfires, and demonstrations by paranormal research groups. And tours often combine the documented historical accounts with ghost stories to explain the site's rich and sometimes tragic past. So, this is a fun place, whether you're a history buff or a fan of the paranormal. It offers really a unique look at a town that once had fame and fortune, but now has been reclaimed by nature and time. Now, the Pickens County Courthouse in Carrollton, Alabama, is famously considered haunted and is best known for the legend of the face in the window. This is also called the legend of Henry Wells. The haunting is tied to a freedman named Henry Wells, who was accused of burning down the courthouse in 1876. Now, according to the local legend, Wells was arrested and hidden by the sheriff in the highest room, the garret of this new courthouse at the time, to protect him from an angry mob. As the storm raged, he looked out of the window and at the crowd below. A flash of lightning supposedly seared his face into the glass pane, marking his innocence or his tragic fate. Despite numerous attempts to remove the image, including washing it with acid, gasoline, and lye, the face reportedly remains. Beyond the image in the window, there's been reports of other strange occurrences at the courthouse, including unexplained noises. Visitors and staff have reported hearing stomping sounds upstairs, and the courtroom gates have been seen moving on their own, swinging back and forth. There's also accounts of staff hearing noises and encountering people in the stairwells who vanish or claim to be alone. While the story is a staple of Alabama folklore, it's also mentioned in 13 Alabama Ghosts and Jeffrey, the historical accounts do differ. Some sources suggest the face may not actually be Wells, even though it's there, or that the event is a combination of different historical incidents. But regardless of this historical accuracy, the face remains a well-known permanent fixture of the building even today. I was rather shocked when I didn't find a plethora. I love that word. A plethora of Alabama haunts. I do like the ones we found. However, compared to other areas, say Maine, it's
perhaps a shorter list. Certainly, though, the furnaces may make up for that, as well as the hotels. And I do like the story of the hole that you can't fill. But what goes on in some areas? And some of the best stories you can get from the locals themselves. So as I always say, when you're traveling, go to the coffee shops, go to the diners, talk with locals. Be open with them as to what you're thinking that you might want to see. And sometimes they will send you to places that aren't on any of our so-called radar. And they're sort of fun. So I'd suggest to anybody who is checking out Alabama Ghosts, well, talk to the locals. They might have real warm and chilling stories for you, depending on what you hear. Next week, we'll be going to another state. I'm very excited that we're going to go to different countries as well. And in the meantime, there's not a lot on UFOs that's really from any of the major, like I say, I try to go with the legacy media to find things that are interesting. And yet the things I found, as you can see, have been reported now by legacy media. Now they're all talking about the missing scientists. And so we'll see what happens with that. I mean, everyone's talking about it, but there's no answers. And you know as well as I do, people have a very short attention span. While we're all waiting for to find out the truth about Nancy Guthrie, at this point, whatever horrible truth it might be, as time passes, you sort of build your own ending to the stories and decide who you think, which is what's going on in the various forums today. With our scientists, it's still a little fresh and people are waiting for the next ones to be added in. So we'll see what happens. As we talked about last week, now they're wondering if ancient astronaut researchers are also going to be added into that. Again, I just don't know what secrets the ancient astronauts researchers could have, but maybe they do know something that we don't. And so we'll be talking about all this again next week, right here, 9 p.m. Eastern, New Aeon Now, on Unexplained Radio. Have a wonderful night and take care.

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0: All right, welcome. This is Blue Knights on the 18th day of June, 2026. We took a long time to start up, a lot of little issues, technical difficulties, but we are here coming to you live from Garland in the Great Republic of Texas. It's nearly 10 o'clock at night. And with this, and next up, Unexplained Love, we're going to be going well deep into 1 in the morning. So, appreciate all you joining us. I appreciate everyone that makes Blue Knights what Blue Knights is. So, without further ado, let us go through this. The chat room is open to the chatters. 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And if you're so inclined, you can call the Wild Card Line, which will be open till 1 a.m. tonight. Wild Card Line is available at 469-893-0054, 469-893-0054. International callers, plus one, 469-893-0054. 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We have some more information to give you. It appears that we'll be having another show added to the lineup soon, and you know, we'll see what that is. Look forward to the news section. We'll see what happens. Sometimes kind of slower and everything else, but we're actually picking up with a new show to the lineup. And if you wanted to add a new show to the lineup and you think you can do something that is absolutely fascinating, 45 weeks or more out of the year for 1 hour a week or more, then go to our contacts, and you can go to contact us on the homepage, unexplainedradio.com, or you can go up the hamburger at the top, click on We Need Host and New Shows, join us, click that, send us an email, tell us what your show's about, and if you're absolutely fascinating, we may just put you on, and we probably will, we got a lot of space. Anyway, for those that are listening in the future, you know why, because it's being pre-recorded. This is actually a live show. This is a live show here right now, and it's 9:55, and we're ready to start the show here on Blue Knights. A lot of different weird stories we got to go over. The first one, I don't know. I just don't know. This comes to us and says, bona fide Tyrannosaurus Rex leather purse is going up for auction. And it could fetch $500,000. You know one thing? I just don't like when people abbreviate things. I really don't. I mean, it says T-Rex, but I'd rather say Tyrannosaurus Rex. I mean, it's like September 11th. I'd rather say September 11th than 9/11. You know, it's just, I don't know why that gets to me all the time. It's just, you know, I believe in scholarships, not scholies. I don't, you know, God. But, nah, you know, stupid things happen to stupid people. Alright, let's see. What do we got here? It's a sale of giraffe sheep proportions. Birkins are beautiful. Chanel bags. Tres magnifique. Okay, there you go. Tres magnifique. Okay, I forgot to do that. Anyway. But a purse derived from 66 million year old purse dinosaur DNA simply cannot be beat. Per the Parisian auction house, Hawking the Prehistoric must have over $500,000 on Thursday. Bidding paddles are sure to go flying in the air. The auctioneer, Alexandre, is a bunch of French people. Sorry about that, French people. I appreciate you, but it's like I'm not going to get it right, so I'm just going to kind of ignore that. Accepts offers on the first ever handbag made with collagen from lab-grown Tyrannosaurus Rex fossils, which were reportedly exhumed in the U.S. On June 11th. What the hell do you mean? Like, they just did this? I don't get, I mean, they must have done it pretty damn fast. Oh, it's heading to the auction on June 11th. Okay, never mind. I thought they were like, they just made it, and they just sewed it together, and they're like, shit, let's do this quick. This T-Rex, Tyrannosaurus Rex, leather bag barks, a defining moment in my career. One-of-a-kind piece that stands a historic milestone. Gigolo, let's just call him Gigolo, said in a statement, a defining moment that will challenge the boundaries of creative and luxury. And it's perfect for carry-all for the diva who doesn't care if she wrecks her budget. REX. There we go. With an asking price ranging from 300,000 euros to 500,000 euros, so $347,081 to $578,469, the ancient accessory is an expensive, albeit exclusive piece that will go to the highest bidder with the deepest pockets. So, of course, let's explain what it's made of in earnings. Of course, it won't outshine the jaw-dropping $8 million dropped on Jane Birkin's 1984 original Hermes handbag, which sold at an auction in Japanese mogul in July 2025. Nor will... What the fuck was that bag made out of? Like, whale penis? Yeah, I was going to say whale penis. I'm joking. Actually, I remember that there was a story about, like, Onassis, and he had on his yacht... had these chairs, and he says, "You feel that? It's very soft. You know what that is? Whale penis. The softest material in the world. So, whale penis. You gotta have real soft wings." I mean, but what the fuck was it made out of? Seriously. I mean, like, I don't know who the hell Hermes. I really don't care about these people that make these stupid things. I mean, you know, overpriced pieces of shit. I mean, you know, it kind of does go back to it. It is true that, like, you know, when you make a car by hand, yes, there's, like, about, you know, the amount of money you're spending. Like, if it's a $2.8 million car, you may be spending $2 million just building the damn thing, paying all the people to get everything built. That's the way it is. When you make a purse that's $15,000, you know, paying the guys that do it, paying for the, you're still maybe $1,000. Maybe, you know, it's just really that it's funny how certain things can have like an overcost and overcharged price for what they're made out of, and other things really don't. I mean, not that I'm saying you should buy a $2.8 million car. I think that's ridiculous. But I do get it when you get somebody to make it all by hand and everything else, the cost of bringing everything else, the engine alone, all these different things, they go into the factor, the price. And, of course, there's the margin for profit and everything else. So you're looking at, like, you know, $2 million, $2.8 million car, about $2 million alone just in building the fuckers. They have to pay that just to build it. And the rest is what they make off of it, taxes, this, that, and the other. When you're talking about a purse, you're talking about, you know, they may have spent $1,000 to make it, and they're selling it for $15. And the only reason this one is $8 million is because she made it in 1984. Who gives a shit? She made it out of the book 1984, too. You know, but this is why people, you know, like, I really gotta say, when you see dumbass rich people buy this stuff, you're like, why don't we tax them more? Why are they buying faux dinosaur shit? Why do we have to waste, you know, what is this about? All right. You know, you're not really making a good case of not being taxed if you buy bullshit like this. Che Connan, a professor of tissue engineering at Newcastle University, alongside researchers at ad agency VML, genomic engineering firm, the Organoid Company, and the sustainable biotechnology pioneers at Lab Grown Leather, LTD, has led the change in transforming matter from the extinct predator into extraordinary wearables. All right. So, I want an extraordinary wearable, I can tell you that. So, basically, they're showing how they do it. You know, they got a cow. They use a dermis. They make cow leather. They got a lab-grown Tyrannosaurus Rex, and they do a bunch of shit to it, and it becomes... It's funny, like, the cow, it shows, like, three processes. Cow live, cow dead dermis made into leather. Three parts. The lab-grown Tyrannosaurus Rex, part one, by the time it becomes Tyrannosaurus Rex leather, that's already part nine, so. But it's just whatever. All right. Following an extensive process, including harvesting T-Rex, Tyrannosaurus Rex DNA, conducting phylogenetic analysis, inserting the materials into specialized bio-leather cell line genome, transforming the cells into skins and sustainably tanning the skin to create the leather, the scientists have managed to make primeval magic. The hard bit is making leather from cells. We've done that, Conan previously told the Post. But the upstream bit is using existing technology, which is why we're confident we can do this so quickly. So eventually they just mass produce this shit, I guess. Naysayers, however, have doubted the validity of the T-Rex leather, Tyrannosaurus Rex leather, deemed it gimmicky and very far-fetched, owing to time and evolution. Still, Conan insists that the seemingly impossible is in fact possible. But some people have gotten the wrong end of the stick, saying, "Well, you can do it," he said, "but that's not true." Rest assured, these are all things that have been proven. Oh well, whatever. I'm not, this is dumb. This is dumb. This is the same thing with like the cubic zirconium or fuck, I don't even remember no more. The fake diamond bullshit. They were like lab-grown diamonds. It's like, are you kidding me? I mean, it's bad enough that diamonds that are in abundance cost so much goddamn money because they're all hoarded by one company. About 80% or more is by De Beers. And that's the only real reason they have value. Outside of that, it's intrinsical value, as they say. But cubic zirconium. Zirconium? Zirconium? Yeah, I didn't say that a long time. But in there, they're like, these are especially lab-made diamonds, so they are a little bit more price-conscious for the avid consumer of the diamond. Oh, that's bullshit. Just, there's two things I hate about life. I hate when people change words because they think, man, that word is very offensive. So let's put another word on top of that, and then eventually we'll get tired of that word because whatever the thing was always very offensive. And I'm not saying like racial, this is not, no. Let's just take it down a notch. Okay, well, it's a prison. Ooh, prisons sound very negative. Well, they're negative. They're a fucking negative place. I mean, goddamn. A shit is negative. We haven't changed the word of shit. Yeah. But it's like, let's call them correctional facilities. How about that? Let's do that. And then eventually correctional facilities will fall out of favor. Like, ooh, let's call them mumbo jumbo la-ba-la's shit. All right, that I hate this. Just quit fucking changing words. All right, we don't need to fucking change words. Words are fine; they don't mean shit. And if you actually study other languages, you realize the infrequency of them changing words, and with the frequency of us changing words for bullshit. I think English, especially American English, has dedicated itself on this course of constantly changing shit every decade or 2 decades. For no fucking reason, all right? Cubic zirconium or corn. But it is damn sure not lab-grown diamonds, all right? This is just a selling thing. It's bullshit. Yeah, for the avid consumer of the lab-grown diamonds. Like, give me a fucking break. They're fucking fake diamonds. They're fakes, right? The shit you made, shit. Let's just shit. Why don't we just call everything shit? How about that? I mean, that's the one word that I tell you what, that we haven't changed. I mean, nobody's like, it's negative as hell. Hey, I just took a shit. There's a shit over the ground. That guy took a shit on that corner. I mean, at the end of the day, that word is extremely negative, but yet we never change it because we like it. But ooh, I don't know about that word. Let's call them lab grown. Fuck it. Let's call it lab grown Tyrannosaurus Rex leather. Yeah, like there's non-lab grown Tyrannosaurus. Oh, what the fuck? I mean, it ain't like they found a big hunking piece of Tyrannosaurus Rex leather on the side of a fucking mountain that's just been sitting there for millions of years. And I said, you know what? Let's make it into a purse. Let's do that. Let's get it into a purse. We'll do that right away. Oh, God. It is just so fucking fucked up. All right. It's fucking hilarious. That's what it really is. To me, it's hilarious. All right, what else do we got? Let's move on down the line. Stupid ass motherfucker. The number one word Gen Z use to describe modern weddings. I wonder if anybody can think about this. What would be the number one word Gen Z would use to describe modern weddings? What is that word? Can we think of this word? Can we think of it in peace? Can we come up with an idea? Well, I can tell you what my word would be, but that would not be the Gen Z word of it. The Gen Z word, Something different, something, you just think about it for a second. What could it be? What would they actually think weddings are? Like, are they shitty? Are they made out of Tyrannosaurus Rex leather? Are they, what could they be? All right. Weddings remain an important tradition, but Gen Z is increasingly questioning the expectations that come with them. A new survey of 2,000 Gen Z adults aged 22 plus, the motherfucker's already over 22? Anyway. Found that nearly 7 in 10, 69%, okay, that's 70%. 7 in 10, okay, nearly, okay, I thought you were going by the, never mind. All right, yeah. See, it's like believe weddings today feel more like a production than a personal celebration. Well, no shit. I mean, commissioned by a firm and conducted by Talker Research, the survey reveals as a generation that isn't rejecting weddings themselves, but is pushing back on the growing cost, obligations, and expectations surrounding them. All right. In fact, when you asked to describe modern weddings in a single word, expensive was the word most common response, 20%. From those who would like to get married, more than 9 in 10 respondents, 92%, said they would be willing to break from traditional wedding expectations if it meant reducing cost or stress, including 45% who said they're willing, very willing to do so. Notably, 60% said they don't feel pressure to match the scale or expectation of weddings they've seen others have when thinking about future weddings. All right. This is the problem about weddings. Weddings have really just got extremely, extremely, just insane. Let me tell you this, and I'm going to say one thing. Especially for young people out there that don't really have much going on, you should at most spend at, and this is again, at most, and you can lower this price. $2,000 on a wedding. I'm saying it. $2,000. No more than $2,000. If you spend more than $2,000, you're a fucking idiot. Because the thing is this, I'm not even talking about you having to rent the gown. I mean, like the guy, look, this is what happened. When I had my first wedding and stuff like that, no matter what wedding, you're never going to feel like you're engaged. The only time you're going to feel engaged is if you go to Justice of Peace, you get married there, and you're like, oh, well, it's pretty easy. We just went down here, we did this thing. It was all about us, it wasn't about anybody else. No, when you have a wedding, you're hosting the party. I ran a bar, and I remember this one thing. It was a really good comment about how people running bars. It said that if you run a bar, it's like having a party every night, and you're the host. A wedding, you're the host. There is no one guiding the wedding. There is no, I mean, you can try to get people to do these things, but they may not do it the way you want it to be done. And especially if you're planning it, then you're going to be very, very involved on the planning end. And really, it's just a time to serve others. Now, you can limit that and you can figure out what you want to do, but you're definitely limited. So, this is what I say. First off, guy, rent your fucking tuxedo. I mean, rent it. It's like $100, rent the motherfucker, whatever. Girl, buy a dress, $800 or less. You keep it, whatever. Now you're already near the 1,000, okay? Then, you can actually get married, like in the Catholic Church. You can get married in the Catholic Church for free. It doesn't cost any money. You can make a donation. Say you make a $10 donation, there you go. You can make a $100 donation. Now you're at $1,000. Okay, so guess what happened? You got to go do the filing for the paperwork. That's another $100 or something. You're at 1,100. Let's just throw another 100 for other expenses. You're at 1,200. Now you have $800 to go back home and just have a little party there. And that's it. That's all you gotta fucking do. You can do a little bit more. You can have catering to it. You can do it at your house. And the thing is if you're afraid, well, man, I don't want people seeing my house. It's like, well, then you don't have fucking enough money to do a fucking big wedding. The other thing is, okay, say for instance, you're like, well, no, we're not religious. We're going to do whatever. All right, then just do a gathering. A gathering. Okay, you do a gathering. You go to, you rent out like an Elks Lodge. You rent out American Legion. You rent out any little place that has these little things. The more this nonprofit organization, the better, because they're not going to rip you off as much. They probably already have tables and everything else.
1: They're probably going to put a deposit down, and if you clean up the motherfucker, you'll get your deposit back. It's probably going to cost you $400 or $500 to do. Then you either cater the food, make it yourself, whatever the fuck, bring that shit in, put it up, and then eventually, serve it to people. Get some of your friends. They want to put stuff out, wedding decorations or whatever. Then just play music off of your fucking phone and, just make your own playlist beforehand. Why do you want to hear some DJ play bullshit, about it's their birthday and we're going to party like it's birthday? When it ain't a fucking birthday, it's a fucking goddamn wedding. I mean, anyway. But you got to be on top of it. You got to guide it. You got to like keep the pace moving, everything else. And the number one thing people go to weddings for is alcohol. And the best thing about American Legions or Elks Lodges or whatever is they usually have a bar, so that you don't have to bring your own alcohol and you just make people pay at the bar. And I just don't know. I mean, like, really, I think people put a lot of headaches and stuff. When my first wedding we did at the Justice of Peace, and that was done. And then what we did was we did a wedding that was in the church, and we went there, and we probably had less than 40 people. It was a rainy day. I don't even think there was 40 people, including everybody who was in the wedding party. And then we went back to my parents' house, and there was no food or really anything. We got some gifts and stuff because people are giving you stuff. Why are you giving them stuff? And within like, a couple hours later, it was over. That was it. It's done. It was a real rainy day. That was it. And it was a beating. I mean, that was a real major beating. And since then, I've done other ones and stuff. And we got married a couple times, or at least had celebrations, like, hey, we got a celebration. And like, we had one over here at the house and stuff. I got a little celebration, where you go and you do, just people come over there, they eat. We cater the stuff out. We got some tables. We set up some stuff. And then that thing was probably about $1,500. So you know what I'm saying? You don't really gotta fucking you don't fall for it. Don't fall for it. Period. I mean, this whole thing is like, well, we gotta do 10,000. Save that fucking money. Save really if you can get it under $2,000. Oh, the 800 and stuff you got left over. Yeah, you can buy rings or something like that. Really, the you can buy the smallest. I mean, like in Europe, we would have the smallest gold bands possible. I know that with what was it, Ashton Kutcher and what's her name, Meg, when they got married, they used they got some, they went online and I forget where they went online and they bought like some titanium rings, which that's it, it's about, and they were like $45 each, so they said they didn't want to waste money on bullshit. The thing is, you don't have money to waste. $10,000 is ridiculous. You're just going to go into debt immediately for it. And I got to say, if you're going to put money on anything, do it for you. Just put it like, if you want to go on like a vacation or a honeymoon or something like that, that's great. Let me tell you this, I've been basically married 3 times. I never went on any honeymoon. There was nothing like that. I never had the fucking money. I mean, just me. It is what it be. So there you go. That's what I would do. But it goes there. Wedding culture has ballooned into Gen performance. Gen Z is pausing to ask, what parts of this actually matter to us, and what parts just feel like we're doing them because we're supposed to? Yeah, that's exactly. Most of it's you're doing it because you're supposed to. Said, it all started with the stupid thing where the little kid would bring the rings. That's what ruined it. That's what ruined it all. I mean, it really did. Because before that, it's just like, hey, go there, you get to the preacher, and you do this stuff, or you go to JP, and you do this stuff. But they're like, you know what? Let's get a little pillow, and the children will bring the rings. And then they're like, well, we got to record that. It's such a special moment. Now you got some guy recording it. Well, you know what? We really need to have a party afterwards. And it's like, just shut the fuck up. You don't need all this stuff. Are you getting married, or you're throwing a fucking party? And you're throwing a party for a bunch of assholes you don't even like anyway. Most of those people are invited on third, fourth hand. Said Claire Batista, a Gen Z trends expert at Affirm. And what the data makes clear is we're not opting out of weddings or celebrations, but we're being more intentional about what actually is worth our time, energy, and money. The cost of celebrating. For many respondents, wedding culture comes with a significant financial pressure. Three quarters, 75%, said today's wedding culture
0: creates pressure to spend money they don't actually want to spend. And more importantly, I gotta add this part, they don't fucking have. More than one in four, 28%, said wedding expectations have created tension between them and a friend. Fuck that friend, man. I'd be like, fuck you. You know, this is my fucking wedding. I'm gonna do what the fuck I want. With the most common source of friction being pressure to spend more money than they felt comfortable with, 34%. If I have a fucking friend that's telling me to do this, this, and this, you know what I'm going to say? All right, every time you say it, I want to see the money. I want to see $100 bills, bitch. You bring this fucking down here. You want me to fucking spend more money? I want you to spend more money. I love these ideas. These are great ideas. They're so great. Where's the money? And if I don't see the fucking money, guess what ain't happening? Ain't no fucking idea yours getting done. It's like, it's so funny. Don't listen to other people that want to have a party for free. Fuck them. All right. Travel appears to be one of the biggest pain points. Travel and accommodations ranked as the hardest wedding-related expense to justify, 30%, and respondents said that on average, wedding-related travel costs become difficult to justify once they exceed $1,239. All right. I don't know what... Who the fuck are you paying to come in? I mean, my thing goes back down to this. If they don't want to come in, I don't really mind. I'm like, if somebody says, hey, there's a wedding in Minnesota, I'd be like, that's great, and I hope they have fun. I ain't fucking going. I'm not going to fucking fly to your fucking wedding. I ain't doing that shit. You ain't doing it. If I can't drive to it within at least an hour away, I ain't going to it. That's it. End of story. I don't even like going to it if it's within 2 minutes away. So the thing is, I'm not going to pay for somebody else to be fucking flown in. That's it. You know, they can watch the highlights, the videos, the recording, whatever. Just, I'm not paying for it. But I don't know if they're talking about them taking travel. Let's see. It's a destination bachelor and bachelorette trips are also losing some of their appeal. Nearly half, 44%, describe them as fun, but often too expensive, compared to 28% who said they're worth the cost. Okay, so this is basically them traveling to, like, Fiji to get married, some bullshit like that. Look, do you want to get married to the person, or do you want a vacation? Why don't you separate the two? You know what I'm saying? I mean, keep your eye on the prize. Is this about marriage, or is this about, like, having a fucking vacation? Because I'm telling you what, once you combine the two, they get very expensive very fast. Unless you decide, hey, look, we're going to make a vacation, and we're going to go to, I don't know. Let's just say, like, you're going to, you're going to art. Nah, I wouldn't even say that's going to be an expensive place. Let's say you say, okay, look, I want to get married on the beach of, I'm trying to think of somebody that's cheap as a beach. There are a lot of places that are cheap that have beaches. Okay, Sri Lanka. Let's go Ceylon. Yeah, where Arthur C. Clarke used to live. Okay, look, you want to go there and you want to do a beach wedding. You may be a little bit better off because, yeah, you get paid what the locals pay, but the locals are going to charge you three times more or four times more because whatever it is. So you're getting fucked then, too. Really, unless the other person is from another country and stuff, and you want to go get married in that other country, that's the only real reason I would see this to happen. And even then, you better, hopefully they're from a much, much more poor country, which this is much, much, much more affordable. So you can do the exact same thing you're going to do in the U.S. for a lot less money. But I've already told you, I figured out the best way to save money. And if you take it to the other countries, they're probably going to think you're cheap. And you may be able to lower the cost down from $2,000 or $3,000 to less than $1,000, but they're gonna be like, no, why? Most people here would spend much more money. So don't fall for the trap. I think that's one of the biggest things I would also say that it's one of the biggest dividing factors among couples, because I gotta say, like with me, I'm at the point in my life, like I'm like, look, you know, really, let's just do justice of peace, a little small ceremony, something like that, whatever. I don't really need anything big. I don't want anything big. And if there was a woman to know it's going to be my wedding, I got to do something very big, I'd probably like, you know what? I don't think we're getting married. I think it's over. And it's all because of this stupid fucking wedding trend. It's like, you know, look, dude, I mean, I'm a grown guy and I got expenses, and I know that I'm not going to be able to meet those expenses.
1: But if I live in fantasy land and I'm a kid and I just basically got my first apartment yesterday and I got a credit card, I'm maxing out on this bullshit. And then I'm trying to find money left and right just to put into this thing, and I'm going to be debt for years on this wedding, then I may not know better, and I may do something stupid like this. That's why you're going to see younger people have more stupid, outlandish weddings than older, sensible people. You know, well, at least you would hope that's the case. A different vision for weddings. The findings suggest that weddings are still important to Gen Z, as only 10% of unmarried respondents said they don't want to get married or have a wedding. But they are reimagining what weddings look like. 40% of unmarried respondents said their dream wedding is smaller and more intimate compared to just 19% who envision a large traditional wedding. All right. This chick's pretty cute. Man, I saw a chick on here. It's like some supposed to be, I don't know what the fuck. Whatever. Stock Adobe photo. There you go. That's what it is. When asked which wedding trends they view most positively, respondents pointed to personalized details. 31% budget conscious or do-it-yourself elements. 31% are personalized details. Budget conscious or do-it-yourself elements, 30%. And smaller guest list, 29%. Yes, this is the thing. Your guest list should probably be about less than 70 people. If you're doing more than 70 people, you're full of shit. You don't know those people. Mm-mm. Your mom may know them. Your dad may know them. But if your mom and dad don't want to get married again, fuck them. With 70 people, all right? Like, I was like, well, I got to invite my friends because I'm like, look, if you want to get married and you want to have a wedding and you want to invite your fucking friends, have at it, hoss. But if you fucking want to get my wedding, 70 people. That's it. That gives you 35 people for the bride and 35 people for the groom. And if you can't fit that many motherfuckers into that list, then you don't know them. I'm telling you, I don't know more than 35 people, and that would be family and friends and everything. I would be pushing myself to invite people, and then the people that I would push to invite at the point where I'm trying to get to numbers 28, 29, and 30, those people, they'd be like, well, I really don't know you that well to go to your wedding. So there you go. I mean, families are getting smaller. Somehow weddings are getting larger. What the fuck is that about? And you get a bunch of people that want a free ride. They want some free food. They want to go out there to a free party. Fuck them. I know I've been saying fuck a lot tonight, but I'm just fucking, I fucking had it. Fuck. And if they could redirect wedding-related spending elsewhere, nearly half, 46%, said they would put it towards saving or investing. Yes, yes, if you have the money. But more than likely, you don't have the money for any of this stuff, so you can't put it towards saving or investing. All you're doing is not putting it towards increased debt on the start of your relationship. Others would prioritize a future purchase such as a home or a car. Good, yes, that's much better. A honeymoon or a trip, yes, but the thing is, the honeymoon or a trip really would be less than what you're talking about. Because like I said, if you could reduce your cost down to $2,000, or dare I say $3,000 if you want to go that high, from $10,000 or $20,000, you're not going to spend that much money on a vacation. It's not going to be $17,000 on a goddamn vacation. What you're talking about. Because like I said, if you could reduce your cost down to $2,000, or dare I say $3,000 if you want to go that high, from $10,000 or $20,000, you're not going to spend that much money.

wife and or husband, wife, whatever the fuck it is. And I just don't think we're going to make it. So the wedding can actually kill the marriage. Think of that. The findings point to a generation, unless she's so fucking fucked. This is the thing, too, and I know it's probably not going to happen with the guy, but if the woman is dead set on having this extravagant damn wedding, because then she's just an idiot. She has no clue, no financial wit, no understanding of anything else. She just wants nice things. You know, and I want nice things too. I want a better car, a better house, a better life, a better vacation, a better wife, whatever the fuck. But I'm settling for what I got, and this is, you know, it's like that old quote Homer had. Like he says, I love you this much, but that's only going to cover $300. It's like, you know, it's come on. All right. And if they could redirect wedding, okay, said that, travel expense. The finding further bore the generation that still wants to celebrate life's biggest milestones while rethinking the expectations and expenses that have accumulated around them. Research methodology, talker research. Okay, so that's just the statistics on there. That is just insane. It is insane. All right, let's talk about some more stuff Gen Zs are doing. And this is some other weird things and weird stories. Down on one-night stands, Gen Z swiping left on casual sex in exchange for heartfelt experiences. I'd rather have the casual sex because, you know. Anyway, it's an age-old scenario. You lock eyes with a stranger across a crowded bar, share a couple of cocktails, followed by the classic walk of shame the next morning. For generations, one-night stands have been a late-night experience so common, some describe it as a sexual rite of passage. Oh. But according to a new sex trends report by Love Honey, the casual hookup is officially facing extinction as young people reject the act in favor of more meaningful encounters. Elizabeth Newman, sexologist and head researcher at the global sex toy retailer. Okay. They actually hired somebody to be a researcher for that. Okay, whatever. I guess they got to find out what new products are in the sex toy market. Told news.com.au that younger generations aren't necessarily more prudish, but are instead reacting to radically altered dating climate. The shift is being driven by a range of factors, including dating app fatigue, as massive decline in nightlife, and on the ongoing cost of living crisis. So they're going to get too damn expensive. With more than a quarter of late night venues closed since 2020, damn, yeah. We're seeing a real shift in how young people approach alcohol and nightlife. What does this say? Opinion on how 24 places died in New York became the city of sleeps. Yeah, that's the case. I don't know. That's an opinion piece, though. But I mean, they're that's I guess an actual quote or number quarter of lost places. Anyway, Newman explained the data revealed that only half of 18 and 24 year olds have had a drunken sexual encounter, compared to nearly 70% of 25 to 34 year olds, and almost three quarters of 35 to 44 year olds. It kind of depends. I don't really remember meeting up with somebody that I never knew and got completely wasted. It was usually more of we went on a date and the other person was a lush and you know, it was like, hey, we're gonna bang or what's gonna happen? We're gonna bang, bang, bang, bang. Anyway, but you know, and then we banged a couple more times after that, and I was like, yeah, we get it through. The Love Honey reporter. Yeah, report noted, Love Honey, what the fuck's that? Love Honey report noted that without the inhibition, lowering effects of alcohol or specific spaces where hooking up is socially sanctioned, it's no wonder that one-night stands are in decline. Oh, because they don't have a place to live. On top of that, a cost of living crisis means many young people are still living at home. There you go. And the conditions that once made casual encounters accessible have largely disappeared. Well, back in the past, people used to do a lot in cars and stuff, but then there were so many murderers murdering people who were doing it in cars, they kind of got scared of that. And I talked about that before and how, like, people used to have sex in the parking lot behind my grandma's house over there by the middle school.
back in the 80s when you'd shine

lights on them, or we would use these little flashing lights, or all kinds of weird shit just to freak them out. We didn't kill them, but I mean, like, we were freaking them out, and they would drive off, and it was kind of funny to us. As little kids, we thought that was funny. But there's a lot of people out there having the sex and making the babies. I don't know. I mean, yes, this is the thing. It's like less people are drinking. I do think it's stupider that more people are going to gyms to work out, to meet people. And then I'm like, I see there's only a few people that go to gyms that actually, are doing anything. Most of them are just trying to stave off some kind of excess growth and fat. But they're not really like getting tone or shape or it, I don't see that much more. I mean, I think a lot of them just want to say they're going to the gym to get people off their ass. So, yeah, I'm going to the gym. I'm trying to like work up this fat. Why don't you quit eating? It's like, ah, no, I like eating. I'd like going to the gym. I like going. And they show up at the gym, take a picture of themselves in the mirror with their little gym clothes on, and then they go home. And they put that on their little account. Well, there you go. All right. Moving on. That's what happens. Boston bars, keeping about bars now, say Scottish soccer fans are drinking them dry. This was from a few days ago. And here in Dallas, we had the same thing with the English. The English came to one place I've been to a couple times, the Londoner Pub. And I like the Londoner in Addison, but the Londoner in, north of Dallas and Mockingbird Station thing, or north of downtown Dallas in Dallas. And they said they had like 5,000 beers sold in the day, and the fire marshal eventually came by there two or three times saying they were going to shut them down. And they had to escort some people out from the police. There were just too many people. Nobody was hurt or anything like that. It's just, there's just too many people getting drunk. Scottish soccer fans are being credited with the boom in Boston beer sales that caused some bars in the city to run dry. Sam Adams, Boston Tap Room, said the influx of Scottish fans in town attend the FIFA World Cup games caused it to sell four times as much Samuel Adams Boston Lager from Thursday to Sunday as the bar normally would on a 4-day weekend. Wow. The tap room ended up running out of Boston Lager, leading the company to schedule an emergency delivery on Saturday morning. Remember, this is their tap room. Okay? They're making beer for other people, and their tap room ran out of beer. So they had to deliver to their own tap room. They were like, oh shit, we need an emergency one. I mean, it's right there. Anyway, Noel Summers, the chief operating officer at Hennessy's Bar downtown in Boston, said the facility was sold out of beer Sunday. We've been here for over 30 years, and we've never seen anything like it, Summers told the Boston Globe. We tripled St. Patrick's Day. Paul Morris of the White Bull Tavern said his business also ran out of beer with a particular rush on Tennent's Lager, the most popular beer in Scotland. Pretty much everything. We ran out of everything, Morris told the NBC Boston. Tenants being number one. The funny thing is hopefully this will make a resurgence in bar life, and hopefully all those fucking whores and Mothers Against Drunk Drivers will be, fuck them. I hate Mothers Against Drunk Drivers. I'm sorry, I always have to say that. They always act so high and mighty and how like, oh, we help people and everything else, and they don't tell you that every DWI they collect a portion on, all their little different classes, victim impact statement, all that bullshit. The Mothers Against Drunk Drivers, they not only that, they actually came up with legislation to install in every vehicle an interlock system, which, surprisingly, they wanted it by 2026 before the technology had actually been there to actually create an easy-to-run interlock system that wouldn't have more, that would have less than a 1% failure, and even less than a 1% failure means that most of the time you're going to start up your vehicle and it's going to be fine, but there's going to be many times you'll start your vehicle and it just won't start because it thinks you're drunk. There, let me tell you this, I've used Interlock. Interlock is the worst fucking thing in the world. It is a horrible system. It doesn't always work. Most of the time it drains your battery because it has to use from the battery to begin with, and if your battery's low, and I had a brand new car, my first battery on that car, it was less than 3 years old, about 2.5 years old, and it basically killed that battery because you can't start the car up. It won't start the car up. It's using from the drawing power from the battery. Cold winter days, you got to sit forever because it has to warm the head up and everything else. What it does is you blow through it. It
the it heats up your breath and eventually takes samples that way. Basically, it has to heat up the particulates in your breath to burn them off so that it knows what the fuck's going on. Well, you got to think about it. If it's like 0 degrees outside, or even 20 or 30 degrees, that thing ain't gonna work really well. You're gonna have to try to keep it warm. They even say take the head inside overnight. And this was supposed to be one that was supposed to be inside your car. And like they were saying, they can't even figure out how to work the technology yet. And if you even had 1% of starts, that would mean that basically, you got to think how many times you start your car. You may start your car 5 times a day. Well, if 1% failure rate, then within every 3 weeks, you're going to have a time when your car doesn't start because it thinks you're drunk, even though you're not. And yeah, that's the one thing you want to do. Somebody's trying to come kill you, and you're like, hold on, I got to start my car. I got to blow into it. I mean, and it doesn't, even when everything works right, it still takes about a minute and a half to even get to start your car because you waited to blow oil, do all the stuff. It's a long process. So I don't know. I just gotta say that these are the people that bring you these bright ideas. The thing hadn't even been completed. It's not even made. They just say, well, it's got until 2026. It's 2021. Just create it. Just invent it. I mean, shit. It's ridiculous. It's almost like basically saying, well, hey, well, y'all guys, like Franklin and all y'all motherfuckers, y'all know about electricity. Just start making electricity in 5 years, Just make it. See, God, I hate the motherfuckers. Anyway, but yeah, hopefully, I mean, I get it. Yes, nobody wants to have their family member or anything die of like some drunk driver. And there are the majority of people that have problems are the majority of people that always have problems. But the thing is, like, I even when I had the interlock on my car, people were like, man, how many DWIs do you have? And I said, this is the first one. It's state law. The very first one you get a fucking interlock on there. So, anyway, going back to this, I do hope people will drink more in the future. I do. That's what I want Gen X to do. Fuck more, drink more, and have cheaper weddings. All right. Federal wine and spirits in the financial district ran out of Budweiser and Corona on Saturday, and employees said one of the business refrigerators broke from being opened so many times. Wow. Let me tell you this, and that's the thing too. One of the hardest parts about having a place like this is where to store all the beer. Like you're thinking, why don't they just order more beer? Well, beer is one of those things where, yeah, you can get it and you can just not keep it cold, or you keep it cold, but then you run out of space of where you're keeping all this fucking beer. And, even if you have a buttload of kegs and stuff, then you still, if you got to have the space to move, you may have a big walk-in, you still have to have the space to move those kegs around because you're going to have to pull the kegs out and put other kegs in. And, let me tell you this, and I can tell you that I know, like, if they have, like, a local Scottish beer, like they were saying, 10 of the, whatever the fuck the beer was, and, like, ciders and stuff, they'll drink through that shit first. They'll always go to their stuff first. And once that stuff's out, then they were like, that's Budweiser and Corona taste like piss, but there ain't nothing else to drink. And that's what they'll do. I know. I've seen Brits are like that. Like I remember, like in my bar, they would come and they would drink cider, and we had just Ladrón de Manzanas, which is a cider created by Mo. I don't remember. I forget who made it, but another Spanish beer makes it. And so they would drink that first. They would always. And if I ran out of that, then they would consider other beers. But yeah. Anyway, point is that yes, this is what we need. Businesses said that they're now preparing for the coming weekend, and Scotland will be playing Morocco on Friday at Boston Stadium, Foxborough. Like I said, there's just only so much room you can put this beer away in, and that's it. And that's a big problem. I mean, that's space, and you got to keep it cold. So, let's see. We got a few other stories here. I'm just gonna try to over these things. All right. I'm just gonna go. We only got a few more minutes left, so let's just try to do some of these ones here quick. The world's oldest living land animal extends records to 194. Now you, years old. So he's been around for 200 years. His name is Jonathan the Tortoise. And they have pictures of him back when. Earlier this year, he was rumored to have died.
And some assholes put that out there, and then he didn't die. But he was at least 50 years old when he arrived at St. Helena on the Seychelles in 1882. His birth year is estimated to be 1832 at the latest, but researchers believe he might even be older. But he keeps telling everybody he's younger. Jonathan Torres is a beloved resident of St. Helena. St. Helena Governor Nigel Phillips told the Guinness Book of World Records he has met royalty, starred in wedding photographs, delighted tourists. But for the saints, he is a symbol for St. Helena, enduring resilience of the island, its commitment to protecting the environment. Jonathan, aka Jono, has lost his vision, and sense of smell, but he continues to eat, sunbathe, and mate. He keeps fucking. Jonathan has now been named Guinness World Book Records Icon Record Keeping Organization. GWR Icons are a select group of record holders whose achievements have transcended their field and inspire people across the globe, officials wrote. Let's see. Other record holders of GR, Nigerian Hilda Bashi, who set the record for the longest cooking rhythm. Oh, these are asshole people. I don't care about people, but I care about turtles. Because people form mad, and I don't care about mad. So, yeah, like they show pictures of, like, I mean, it really is kind of weird. Like, this guy's like around in the 1800s, or people have been dead for like 100 years now, and it is what it is. I mean, it's an old turtle, but yes, good, happy birthday, Jono. And let's see, let's keep moving down the line. We got a few more stories, but I did say that was kind of shitty the other month ago or so. Odd, people said that he passed away, but I mean, yeah, before, I mean, he could actually see you and do all this other stuff, but now all he can do is fuck you. So, San Diego Zoo fills bear habitat with man-made snow, and they show like the bears playing in the man-made snow. I thought the bears put it in themselves, but I guess not. So, well, that's not much of a fucking story. Just going down the line here. Oh, there was a Russian ballet, Turkey Imperial Russian Ballet of Romeo and Juliet. Okay. And since the ballet performance of Romeo and Juliet in Turkey went off script when an orange cat wandered onto stage and interacted with the performance. Video from the performance of Imperial Russian Ballet Company in Izmir shows the cat wandering onto the stage during the climactic scene directly following Romeo's death. Oh, wow. The video posted on Instagram by Danya Borger, a member of the ballet company, shows a cat lie down next to the still actor before getting up to sniff at his head and play with his hair. The feline performer seems to lose interest in Romeo when the dancer portraying Juliet pulls the other actor a few inches away on the ground. The cat then makes its way to the nearby to a nearby onstage table to lie down and watch the rest of the scene. The furry actor's performance, which elicited applause and laughter from the audience, was rewarded with a bow during the ballet's curtain call. It was unclear how the cat got into the theater. That's cute. I mean, yes, that makes it all worthwhile. Yeah. See, the animals are the only thing that's gonna save this planet, but from these stupid ass animals and mothers get truck drivers. Okay, and so yes, this one's a negative story. I'm not gonna do negative stories. We're gonna go out on a high note. We're gonna go out with kitty cats and well, wrestling matches provide action-packed story time U.S. libraries. Wow. So you can actually go to the library and then you have some wrestling going on there. I don't really see what the purpose of that, but I do understand that. I think that they have like lucha libre, which is like the free fight stuff, lucha libre and everything. Like luchar is to fight, to fight, the verb, and libre is free fight, like free for all kind of thing. But they changed it to lucha libro, which free, well, fight to fight book, really. So for fighting book, it's a popular Mexican-inspired sport of lucha libre, which means libro means book, right? That's, yeah, there's nothing else to add to that.
So I guess really they just want to go there fight in the near the, well, actually in front of the library to encourage people to fight the books. Keep the power, you know, from the books, because those books, man, they're mean. All right, that's about it. I talked about cats. I talked about weddings. I talked about Gen Z's habit. I talked about tortoises and Jonathan's birthday. There you go. All good stuff. Anyway, well, it's been a fun night. We'll see you later. We're almost out of time here on the Blue Knights on Unexplained Radio Network, unexplainedradio.com. Again, you can go to the chat room, chat with the chatters, or you can go down to the wild card line. Give us a call, 469-893-0054, 469-893-0054, plus one for international callers, 469-893-0054. That is here on Blue Knights, next coming up to us. And I do appreciate all you guys out there joining us for tonight. It has been a fun one. So, hey, look, go out, fuck a lot, save money on your weddings, and before you know it, go get wasted, bang somebody in there, and celebrate Jonathan's birthday while you're at it. We'll see you next week, guys. Stay classy.

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Hello, everyone. It's Lily. Welcome to New Aeon Now. Well, I really was set up not to do another show on UFOs, but it's been eating at me all week, and I've been researching all week on whether or not what I said to you, it was all over the internet that there were sightings of things unidentified with both Ukraine and the Iranian war. And I began to look up some more things as well as checking on our missing scientists. And I was shocked at all I found. And so we have a lot to discuss tonight. Yesterday, Jesse Weber came out with an article entitled UFO Mystery List of Deceased Missing Scientists Grows. Okay, and this being from News Nation, the 2023 death of Michael David Hicks went largely unnoticed. But now there's renewed interest in what happened to that NASA scientist. Now, no public cause of death was released for Hicks, who was 59 years old. He worked on major space missions, including NASA's DART project, which tested whether asteroids could be deflected. Now, his death is being discussed among the other cases we've been discussing involving researchers connected to NASA, defense systems, or nuclear technology. Now, several of these scientists or retired professionals have died or disappeared. So it's just a little odd, isn't it? We have, of course, William Neil McCaslin, a retired Air Force Major General who went missing February 27th. He's the one, if you remember, he was home, but he left the home allegedly with his gun, but interestingly, not with his phone, not with his usual shoes, and not with his glasses. He is 68 years old. He is said to have known about secret government programs that included information about unidentified anomalous phenomena, or UAPs, otherwise known as UFOs. And former intelligence and law enforcement officials note that scientists working in these sensitive fields have long been targets for foreign intelligence operations. In a recent classified meeting, members of Congress reportedly called for answers. True crime podcaster Lauren Conlon told Jesse Weber Live that General McCaslin and his disappearance were discussed, UAPs were discussed, so I don't think this story is going away. Now, if you remember, McCaslin's wife told emergency dispatchers that her husband had left on foot with his gun and suggested that he did not intend to be found. But Ross O'Keefe, also yesterday, pointed out another mysterious NASA death as the ninth scientist linked to a secret program dies. Okay? A NASA scientist mysteriously died without any cause of death listed or autopsy, sparking questions about whether he was part of this pattern of deaths tied to U.S. space and nuclear programs. Michael Hicks, who worked on a myriad of NASA space science missions, died in July 2023 at the age of 59. He worked at the Jet Propulsion Laboratory, which is known as JPL, from 1998 to 2022. He assisted on the DART project, the Near Earth Asteroid Tracking Project, the Dawn mission, and the NASA Deep Space One mission. Now, it's unclear if there's any foul play involved, but his obituary asked for donations to go to Alcoholics Anonymous. Now, a lot of people read into that, but I know many people who have donated money in their memory to AA, not because they themselves went through AA, but they had a family member or a parent who was helped, or a relative or a loved one. So we can't read too much into that right now. He joins eight other scientists or top officials who have died or disappeared recently. So he's the one who died in July 2023.
Monica Reza, who is JPL's former director of the Materials Processing Group, disappeared in June 2025 while she was hiking with friends, but still has not been found. Retired Air Force General William Neal McCaslin, February this year, walking out of his home. Now, Monica worked, and it's very, very interesting. JPL astrophysicist Carl Grillmeyer was murdered on his front porch in February, and Frank Maywald, another JPL scientist, died in July 2024 without explanation. He was a longtime co-worker of Hicks. Two nuclear workers at the Los Alamos National Laboratory vanished from their homes in 2025 under mysterious circumstances. Anthony Chavez, a longtime worker at the lab, and Melissa Cassius, an administrative assistant there, were last seen leaving their homes without critical personal items like their wallets or phones. That's sort of interesting, isn't it? Secondly, it's hard to believe that an administrative assistant could be valuable to other, you know, nations that didn't get along with us, or even nations that did get along with us. But she could have also been typing reports, so maybe she had more information. But there seems to be a pattern here where people don't have personal items like wallets and phones that we walk around with every day. Now, Grillmeyer, as we talked about, was murdered on his front porch, and all the missing and dead research staff are connected somehow with NASA and JPL. Boston Fusion Energy researcher Nuno Lariero was killed at his home in December 2025 by a former classmate, Claudio Neves Valente, who was from Portugal. Lastly, a pharmaceutical researcher, Thomas, was found dead in a Massachusetts lake last month after also disappearing several months earlier. He was researching cancer treatments at Novartis. Now, that may or may not sound like it totally fits the pattern, but it's good to bring it up. Former FBI Assistant Director Chris Swecker told the Daily Mail that the cases should be considered suspicious. He said, "You can say these are all suspicious and that these scientists who have worked in critical technology." He believes foreign intelligence agencies have been targeting U.S. technology for decades, potentially revealing who could be responsible for the disappearances or mysterious circumstances of scientists and officials. But the strangest part of this is, if they truly disappeared or were killed, as some have been, how would they figure into a pattern in terms of no one's benefiting from their deaths? These are people who are older in most cases and are even retired. Swecker continues with, "China, Russia, even some of our friends, Pakistan, India, Iran, and North Korea target this type of technology. Hicks primarily worked on asteroid missions, including DART, which was a space mission aimed at testing planetary defense against near-Earth asteroids. His specialty was the physical properties of comets and asteroids." One of his obituaries said he had a passion for science that was coupled with a deep appreciation of art. He pursued projects in visual media, from woodblock prints to oil painting to metalwork, and he even played the ukulele. His performances were a regular occurrence during observing runs at Mount Palomar. Now, yes, it's strange. Do we still have all the puzzle pieces? I don't even think we've got the edges yet. We know it's a puzzle. We may know what colors are in the puzzle, but other than that,
the work hasn't been done, in my opinion. Now, Unsplash reports that NASA boss Jared Isaacman says the odds are pretty high that space exploration will turn up evidence to suggest that we are not alone. This is by Sanyarup Chaudhuri 3 days ago. And during a recent televised interview, NASA Administrator Jared Isaacman said the chances of discovering extraterrestrial life are pretty high. He spoke to Jake Tapper. Isaacman emphasized that while no evidence has been found so far, the vast scale of the universe makes the possibility difficult to dismiss. So when asked, "Are we alone?" Isaacman grounded his answer in personal experience and scientific uncertainty. The exchange came during an appearance on CNN's State of the Union, during which Tapper asked a question often posed to scientists, which is, are there aliens? Isaacman responded by grounding his answer and saying, "I've been to space twice. I didn't encounter any aliens up there. I have not seen anything to suggest that we're being visited by any intelligent life forms out there." But he pointed to the sheer size of the universe as a key factor shaping his view. He said that the odds of aliens being real are pretty high. Now, Isaacman underscored that the universe contains 2 trillion galaxies. Think about that, 2 trillion galaxies, each with potentially vast numbers of star systems. When you look at that, there's just no way to know for certain just how many star systems are within each galaxy and which could have some form of life on them. Isaacman said, "I would say the odds that we will find something at some point to suggest that we are not alone are pretty high. NASA's mission includes the search for answers," and he made clear that the question of extraterrestrial life is central to NASA's broader goals. "Our job here is to go out and try to unlock the secrets of the universe. And one of those questions is, are we alone? So I would say that it is inherent in every one of our scientific endeavors." Now, maybe I'm wrong, but I've heard NASA poo-poo aliens for years. And now they're sort of on the fence with this. But are they on the fence because they're also worried about what's in disclosure? Because it does seem that even though both departments, meaning those who were logging and filing UFO reports, may or may not have talked to people in NASA, and those things may or may not have even gotten as far as shared information. So he's a new voice, and he's got a scientific approach where everyone is understanding that and agreeing that there's could be something out there. In the meantime, we're all waiting for that release of government files on UFOs. You can see a bunch of jokes on the internet saying he said that they would be released. He didn't say what century. But it's interesting because it's supposed to be coming. And what is happening with this? Are we going to see disclosure, let's say, in my lifetime? I think I've got a good 20 years before I probably won't care if I live that long. Or are we going to get a little bit at a time? Though the 2 websites that we've heard about being up, alien.gov and aliens.gov, may signal that things will be out sooner than later. Some have said even by the end of this year. Whereas for some of us,
Are you kidding me? It's been a long time. Wait again? I think it's well worth it. Now, last week, we talked about the discussion of UFO sightings when there's a war going on. And I was rather shocked to find that while there's nothing particularly new and shocking, there have been continually reports in the Ukraine and reports in Iran, both historically and currently. So let's look at the UFO sightings in Iran. There are usually a upsweep in UFO sightings in Iran, particularly during times of military tension. These are characterized by encounters involving Iranian F-4 and F-14 fighter jets attempting to intercept high-speed, luminous, and maneuvering objects. This was probably the best example in 1976 in the Tehran incident. And there's also been reports historically from 2004, 2012, and 2020-24. Now, these incidents, though many question, and we'll get into that in a minute, as to what they could be besides UAPs, are often verified by data and electronic malfunctions in military equipment when near the phenomena. Key historical and recent instances include the 1976 Tehran UFO incident. On September 19th, 1976, two Iranian F-4 Phantoms lost instrumentation and communications while attempting to engage a bright color-changing UFO over Tehran. One pilot reported the object dropped a projectile that fell to the ground, but subsequent searches found no debris. In 2004, with an Iran UFO sighting, a mass sighting occurred over several days in April 20, 2004, with reports of fast-moving glowing objects. In 12 and 13, Iranian fighters reported scrambling jets to intercept unidentified aircraft, which were suspected to be advanced U.S. reconnaissance drones, though some reports suggested the UAPs exhibited capabilities beyond known drone technology. Now, let's look at this for a minute, because we have to keep this in mind as we go on. If there's an active war, I'm thinking of the Gulf War, and there were some instances in that as well, with so many things going up in the air, okay, can you readily tell, especially now even with drones, whether something could be identified if you had the time to identify it, or you had the pictures, or is it not what we might think it is, such as in the case of the 2012-2013 interceptions, they tried to intercept these U.S. reconnaissance drones, though some reported these did things that's beyond known drone technology at the time. So it's very hard to identify in a lot of these wars what might be new technology from an adversary and what might be truly something unusual and unknown. In 2024, there's the Isfahan incident. In April 2024, reports indicated Iranian defenses were activated to shoot down small unidentified flying objects described as yellow-white orbs. In 2026, there was viral footage mainly sent around in Reddit, showing a glowing maneuvering sphere over Karaj, which was reported in March 2026, to have appeared just before military strikes, which caused speculation.
Now, again, analysts say, some of them do, that some of these UFOs could be advanced surveillance technology, but others report behavior that challenges known aircraft capabilities. Now, Iran has a history of well-documented, high-profile UFO encounters involving military jets and radar, going back to that 1976 incident, and multiple reports from the 2000s, which described luminous orbs or spherical objects near nuclear sites. Boy, does that sound familiar. Which demonstrated advanced capabilities like Mach 10 speeds. Now, what makes you wonder about this is who actually has been reporting these, because we thought there weren't nuclear sites, though they were doing some things with uranium, but now we have spherical objects around there, very similar to what we've been dealing with in the States and what has happened in Russia. So it's very, very hard. Also, 2004, some of the other descriptions were objects emitting green light, hovering and performing sharp, rapid maneuvers. And then near a nuclear plant in 2012, the F-14 was scrambled to try to find the UAP, one account stating that the F-14 exploded upon takeoff during the incident, and others report F-14s attempting to lock onto objects that could outpace them and fly outside the atmosphere, with some jets facing system malfunctions. So how do we know what's real and what's not? I mean, obviously, if these are reports from Iran, it's certainly not something that they're putting up there, or they wouldn't send their own planes to go solve it. So, interestingly, traditionally, Iran has felt that these were advanced clandestine U.S. spy drones, potentially CIA-operated, and that they were spying on Iran's nuclear program. So how do we know? It's really fascinating, but there is circumstantial evidence here. Most of these accounts note that these objects could leave the atmosphere, which make them distinct from traditional aircraft. Now let's check out Ukraine. There's been numerous UFO, UAP sightings over Ukraine during the war, with scientists describing the skies as, quote, swarming with unexplained objects. Now, these objects often appear in combat areas. A 2022 report from Ukraine's main astronomical observatory documented many fast-moving objects, categorized as cosmic, meaning luminous, or phantoms, meaning opaque, likely representing advanced surveillance drones or military technology. A September 2022 report noted numerous unidentified flying objects above Kyiv and surrounding villages, stating these objects could not be easily identified as known natural phenomena. Now, we have the cosmics and the phantoms to describe these, and the cosmics, for lack of a better word, reflect light, often brighter than the sky, and the phantoms are more opaque that absorb the light, and yet they move at high, high speeds. While the report did not direct all sightings and link it to the war, experts suggest that many could be drones, missiles, or other surveillance technology. Ukrainian soldiers have captured footage of a peculiar disc-shaped and static fast-moving object, more than one of them, on thermal camera drones.
They refer to these as UFOs. The Pentagon's All-Domain Anomaly Resolution Office, ARRO, which investigates UFOs worldwide, including in conflict zones, has not found evidence that any of these are extraterrestrial origin, but also hints at potential foreign military technology. But in April 2025, Russian Defense Forces mistook their own helicopter for a UFO or enemy drone in the Moscow region, highlighting the high tension and likelihood of misidentified craft. Now, again, yes, that could be a punchline to a joke, but it's really not. If you've ever seen a radar screen, even with normal commercial traffic, it's like a landmine. It's unbelievable that anybody can keep any of it straight. I guess that's why it's such a tedious job to be an air traffic controller. But can mistakes be made? Absolutely. But if it's not ours and it's not theirs, you have to question whose is it. Now, the problem is these objects, especially in Russia, have been reported as moving in ways that defy conventional flight, prompting increased monitoring by Ukrainian scientists using specialized equipment in Kyiv and Vinarivka. So this is just unbelievable, if you will, because if the Russians don't know what they are and the Ukrainians don't know what they are, and we're saying, well, it's from somebody else, who is it from? And why can't we distinguish them? And why haven't we, if it is just a nosy drone or something else from another country, why haven't we gotten one yet? That sounds logical to me, that if indeed all of these are what they say they are, then eventually one's got to come down. And why haven't we? We'll get into more of this right after this on New Aeon Now.

And now we're back. This is Lily, and this is New Way On. Now tonight we're talking more about what's going on with aliens, and not the illegal or legal kind. We're talking about those who are either from the skies or from the ocean, and what's going on with this. Now, I have to give you two of my biases. Okay, having done this for decades, I get very offended by terminology, okay? Because when we talk about ghosts, okay, it's very easy in the 60s and 70s and even today, okay, you hear things like, well, I'm going on a ghost hunt, okay? Would you say that if it was your grandmother? I'm going on a ghost hunt, you know, and those kind of things and what we do sometimes to provoke, I don't agree with, because these were once sentient beings. And since also we haven't proven the existence or non-existence, I think we always have to be not only kind, but sensitive to what not only what we're telling other people, but the way we're referring to entities that may be more like us than not. I'm absolutely spitting wooden nickels. How do you like that one? You probably haven't heard that from when your grandfather was alive. Spitting wooden nickels over the fact that Vice President Vance continues to describe aliens as demons. This bothers me for so many reasons, but the biggest being, we don't know if they're demons, okay? Aliens as demons. This bothers me for so many reasons, but the biggest being,

know, we've done this to people in our own world for years. From when I was in Catholic school and they had us save pennies for the pagan babies, okay? And the babies simply weren't Catholic, and they were in probably what we call now third world countries. The approach to that, you know, it's so condescending. And if we're already referring to them as demons, how do you relate to that? Are you going to have open communication with something that someone has called a demon? As many of you know, my husband was a demonologist, and he's probably the only person I know who had been fascinated with interviewing a demon. I would steer away from it. I think most people would. But I don't want to interview a demon. I would give my eye teeth, and at my age, teeth are a valuable commodity, to have an interview with a so-called alien who could communicate with me and tell me exactly what their lives are like and what they think of us. But Jesse Weber actually talked with Avi Loeb. Yes, that Avi Loeb, the Harvard physicist who is a believer. And I wanted to share this interview with you because it's so important to note what he is saying. And you see a side of Avi that a lot of the legacy media just don't share. Now, they first get into the whole idea of aliens being demons. And I'm very curious because it's just very odd, okay? So Avi Loeb, a theoretical physicist, professor of science at Harvard University, Jesse asks him, would the vice president have been briefed on UFOs? Could his demon theory be shaped not just by his personal beliefs, but some things he's seen, something he's heard, and what do you think? Avi says, this is not new in the context of science and religion. We, for example, now know, scientifically speaking, that the universe started in a Big Bang. We don't know what happened before that, and that is a kind of theory that appeared in Genesis and has been the foundation for the Judeo-Christian religion in particular. And so I don't see a conflict between religious beliefs and science, as long as everyone agrees that we should attend to the evidence. That should guide us. My first guess is that in situations where there is a lot of uncertainty, for example, if the U.S. government cannot figure out what these objects are, then of course people will have their own speculations or theories, or they may connect it with some past traditional thoughts. Loeb has no issue with this, as long as everybody agrees that we should get more data and figure these things out. At the end of the day, we might recognize that this is something completely unexpected, but we also might figure it out. Now, Jesse asks the hard question, are aliens evil? And Avi says, that's going too far. We build three observatories with the Galileo Project. We're looking at millions of objects using machine learning, artificial intelligence algorithms to figure out if there are any outliers relative to the performance envelope of human-made technologies. And my thinking about it is not in the context of demons, but more in the context of aliens. And in that case, if we are seeing any extraterrestrial technologies, the way I think of them is as the better angels of our nature. Why not be optimistic? We can learn from new technologies. We only had science and technologies for 100 years. And most stars formed billions of years before the sun.

He says he should also mention the interstellar visitor, 3I Atlas, that could have potentially released some probes or objects during its path. And that's fascinating because, you know, he has stuck to his guns, Avi Loeb, about 3I Atlas, even though other people were poo-pooing it. Again, there's no proof as to what it was, most likely a meteor, some, but no one knows. And he points out that a new report in the American Meteor Society that there's a surge of the number of meteors on Earth over the past few months in the first quarter of 2026. And we should always look up. That makes a lot of sense to me. That we don't have to stick in the ooey-gooeys of, oh, there must have been probes laid out, but what has caused all these meteors that we know have been hitting Earth? And why? You see, my biggest question in all this is when we get all this information that we're allegedly going to receive, will it even matter? Now, think about this. I've asked you a lot of strange questions since we've been on this topic. And will it matter? How will it matter? Will it affect your life negatively or positively? Will it affect, you know, the world positively or negatively? What really would be affected by this? And if you think about it, if we assume that we're going to find out that they do exist as advanced non-human technology, okay, that's what UFOs are, it would fundamentally shift humanity's worldview. It may clearly alter our science, most likely for the better. It certainly will change religious views, possibly. And I wouldn't even dare to say whether that's better or worse. It would change our feelings of security on this world. And quite frankly, everybody in the world could blame something outside of ourselves. And you know how that works, the scapegoating. And it would certainly change our philosophy. Now, let's look at this. It could unify all our nations against a new other, and you can go back to what Ronald Reagan said about that. If we had something to really worry about, we'd be working together to make sure it couldn't affect us. It could spark global panic. It could scare people to the point of phobias, which would entail an immediate reevaluation of our place in the cosmos and technological capabilities. We may not be the smartest thing around anymore, and that will affect some people. And if you think about it, with technology, the Zoom that we've experienced in the last 50 years would be nothing compared to what an advanced alien civilization could offer us. I mean, I can't even think about it because we don't know. But it would be amazing. What about the fact of a zero energy program? If they could teach us a way, and allegedly they know ways, where you're not spending hundreds of dollars to have heat and cooling in your home. You're not spending hundreds of dollars to get your car to go, whether it's electric or whether it is using gas. Those things may be for the better, but maybe not. You see, I was talking with a friend the other night, and she's a teacher, and believe it or not, teacher of technology. And she does not understand my obsession, that's what she calls it, with UFOs. And I tried to explain to her that confirmed contact
or finding out that reverse engineering of technology is a thing. And it's not only changed our life to some extent in the last 50 years, but there would be an opportunity for it to change everything from energy, transportation, or physics. She didn't understand that. And I convinced her maybe a little bit when I said, all man has thought of since the cave era is, oh, where did we come from? How did I get here? Who are my ancestors? And with some information from a extraterrestrial source, this would be ending centuries, maybe thousands of years of speculation. Then you have to look at whether it would be worth it or not for society. Traditional religious views may undergo changes because we're no longer unique. As Avi Loeb said, it doesn't have to affect our religious views, but it certainly may. And at this point, many researchers are saying that the way our society is today, we would be able to adapt to this knowledge better than in the past. As the more I research and I've seen other researchers look into things, one of the fears of disclosure is that it might set off political and financial crises, such as would the stocks go up or would they go down? Would there be wars after you hear about this? Well, we're doing pretty well on our own without this question. In terms of all of the above and messing it up. So it might help us to know that, yes, the people have been shutting down the nuclear tests and all of that might have a better way, or at least might be wanting to save us from ourselves, if you will. And how do we deal with that idea? That all of a sudden, we do have a big brother. He's been watching us, and he may not be as pleased with some of our advances. You know, it's like a father, I would think, watching his kids grow up, and then the grandfather watches. And one kid is doing exactly what the grandfather wants to do. He's, you know, going into the family business and he knows he'll be set for life. And the grandfather's grinning and saying, chip off the old block. But what about the kid who has just an eye for numbers and he decides to go into gambling and he's making thousands, then $1 million in gambling because he knows how to count cards and everything else. Now, the grandfather may not like it, but this kid is also providing for his family and doing what he likes to do. Are we to judge? So they're looking down on us and saying the same thing. Well, you know, they've done this and this is pretty good, but they've done that and, you know, stay away from the nuclear stuff, people. How do we know? Of course, you know, there's the geopolitical consequences of this information. You could have a mess. You could have global unity. But there could be a real downside. And let's look at this for a minute. The President of the United States has said that he's going to open up files. Okay, files do not answer our questions. Have you ever gone through your own files, either at work or at home, and the things that you've kept that were of interest at the time, some of them are no longer of interest when you look back on them. Others are unclear. Why did I keep this? Why did I spend this? Okay. And some are just, what?
And so these files are not going to answer the question of disclosure. That will take another year or two or three or four as analysts and scientists actually look at these alleged statements of fact that will involve aliens. Now, we're going to have to, depending on how they open it and what they open it, I think we're going to need to know what kind of aliens are actually here, what is under the sea, if there are any, okay, how some ships can be land and sea and others seem to be mainly in the sky. There'll be a lot of interesting things that we can study. But what about the fact that especially young people and older people, for that matter, just might be even more distrusting of any kind of government that's been hiding this information? And what will that lead to? Will you have an issue, like some people do, saying, they didn't tell us the truth about this one till we pushed. What else is going on that we don't know about until we scream and yell and make sounds? Now, to me, the issue that really is most concerning is, if you haven't noticed, we have a psychological crisis, majorly in the United States and other parts of the world as well. And imagine that those who, to be a little snarky about it, who aren't wound so tight, have to deal with alien experiences of others and alien encounters that might be more like media portrayals. And they might really freak out over it, and it would damage them psychologically and emotionally. However, a lot of research suggests that many just might find wonder and hope. They might look forward to learning more about the discovery. So, what do you think? Do you feel the wonder and hope? That's what I've always felt. Or do you feel like one guy I talked to a few nights ago on the internet who said to me, I know they're going to eat us. For some weird reason, okay? And again, we all anthropomorphize aliens, okay? I feel less worried about aliens than I do about inner city crime. I know that sounds maybe weird to some people, but I'd like to think that the aliens, though quite alien, are still more intelligent than us and probably have learned all these years not to eat humans, if indeed that ever is true or ever was true. And just know, it's going to be hard for our egotistical friends to note that there's now a really big intelligence gap. As I tried to explain to one person, imagine Elon Musk sitting down with an alien. Of course, some people say he's an alien anyway. I don't buy that either. But let's say he sat down and was able to communicate. Of all the things that he knows in space travel, they've got him beat. Okay, and what relevance could these entities, for lack of a better word, could they share with our scientists? What ideas could they share that could make our militaries trivial if they wanted to? Our punishments trivial if they wanted to. And as we brag about the latest iPhone that can basically cook your dinner, for them, our technical progress would be cute and something like when a puppy sits, they'd pat our heads and go, good, good, you're getting there.
things to think about. So as we look at this, and as we head toward disclosure, and there seems to be every Thursday and Friday, I see more and more articles coming up. And every Thursday and Friday, I say, no, I'm not going to do this topic. But it's a topic that no matter whether you're sure there's no such thing as aliens, or you're sure there is, I don't know if you can be sure or not sure at this point, there's not enough evidence, but either one leaves us hanging. And isn't that fascinating? Because we just don't know. Yes, now we have a guy from NASA saying there probably is extraterrestrial life. But through the years, I've read this one thought there'd be extraterrestrial life. And then they're talking about a biological cell that they would consider life that could be in a pond somewhere. Not exactly what we're thinking of when we're thinking of entities that can communicate with us. The more we hear from Dr. Stephen Greer, where he's saying that some of the abductions may not even have been from real aliens, but from humans and human-made things. Why they would do that, I don't understand it, but he said that's a possibility. How do we deal with that idea? Because maybe, except for Steven Spielberg, traditionally, our movies have been either comedies, I'm thinking of Elf, or very scary stories where the aliens are enemies. But it doesn't have to be either or. There might be an and there, and there might be another scenario altogether. Things to think about. How do we, as individuals and as groups, start dealing with the idea that these files may just tell us something we don't know? If you haven't noticed, there's nothing worse than what we think our intelligence allows us, that we think we know so much. And then we're in a situation where we may not know anything. We don't know what's in those files. Sure, I'm sure there's going to be some like Close Encounters, and I'm sure there'll be more and more that will sound familiar, if you will, but there may be just as many that are not. When we look at the new Brazilian story that's been uncovered, these are aliens that if humans touch them, they get sick and die. That sounds like a monster movie matinee, but that could be true. And we have to deal with that kind of situation. It's all unknown, and we don't yet have the answers. But demons, maybe, but probably not. Thanks so much for listening. Have a great week, and we'll be talking next week right here on New Aeon Now. Good night.

0: 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We are set, we're live, we're here, we're ready to give you a great show or a bad show. That's all permanent on you. I blame the listener for bad shows. I don't really blame myself. I think that it is up to you guys to laugh at what I say, and if you do not laugh, well, that is your own damn fault. Anyway. Let us get back to what we're at and what we're doing. All right, so anyway, this is Unexplained Love on the Unexplained Radio Network, unexplainedradio.com. We're here on this Thursday night. It is the second day of April 2026 in Garland in the great Republic of Texas here on the shores of Lake Jupiter Road, looking on the vast lake that is Richardson. The concreteness of it all is so beautiful. Now, there is nothing there. It's just one city goes to the other city. That's about it. You can look out. You can see the other city. There is nothing of beauty. I guess it's just houses and commercial, and that's about it. Big roads, all kinds of things like that. Anyway, that's where we're coming from right now, Garland, the great Republic of Texas, right here looking off towards Richardson. So if you wanted to know, that's where it's all coming from. That's where the magic's made. Unexplained Radio Network, unexplainedradio.com, Unexplained Radio Network, LLC, Wyoming-based company out of Casper, Wyoming, just in case you want to know the backstory. And all those that want to know more of the backstory, can't talk. 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Unexplained Radio Network is always looking for new talents, individuals that can come up with, I don't know, let's say anywhere between 45 to about 30, well, excuse me, 30, that goes downward, 45 to about 52 weeks of entertainment, at least 1 hour around that. If you come up with that on a topic, you're absolutely fantastic and absolutely amazing, and absolutely everybody wants to hear what you got to say, then come on, give us a chance, give us a talk, we'll see where we can go with it. And we'll put you on the air, and you'll be live. You'll do your own show. You'll do your own thing. You'll be your own man. You'll be your own person. And people will be able to listen to you and be able to say, hey, that's that guy from the radio thing I don't listen to. All right. With that being said, you can join us in the chat room. UnexplainedRadio.com is the chat room. Unexplained Radio Network is the network. And for your amusement, if you're not really so amused at talking to other chatters, you can still give us a call at 469-893-0054, the wild card line. The wild card line is open, and it is open for your use. 469-893-0054, plus 1-469-893-0054, the wild card line. All right, let's get this show ready. This is Unexplained Love. The show talks about relationships, sex, family, all kinds of different things. Anything that you need questions with or answers to, we got them, and we're going to go over them. So we got a bunch of different weird topics that kind of came out, and man, I don't know what is weirder or better, really. It's kind of like, so I'm going to, maybe I'll start out slow, and some of these I've got to know. I had a really good one, and then the other ones I'm kind of like, I just got to hear it. It's me. It's my curiosity. I got to know. All right. So with that, let us start off with scarring stories of people. I don't know if you're going to guess it. People catching their parents having sex. Now, I know it's very weird to think, everybody has sex. Even dead people had sex. They had sex with their dead people. They're no longer here. But, and then you may even want to have sex with some of those dead people because you're like, man, she's really hot in that photo. Unfortunately, that was taken 100 years ago. So, you know, it's always around. Sex is there. You know, if people are still having sex. And like I've said here, I said, really, everybody, when they look out through their own eyeballs, they see themselves looking out in the world as an 18-year-old, and they may have more knowledge, 18 plus how many years, but they don't see themselves as that old man, old woman in the mirror. Nobody sees themselves like that. They always think of themselves like 18. Even when you're in your 20s, people are like, man, I still feel like I'm 18. Well, that doesn't change. It's weird, you know. You have a progression. Like as a kid, you're like, I'm a kid. I'm getting bigger, bit, blah, blah, blah, blah. And then when you're 18 or so, around there, it just kind of seems like it just, you put it on pause and you just keep going, going, going, going. And you learn a lot more. But as far as life goes, you're still the same. You're a different person because you learn more. But other than that, you see yourself as that 18-year-old.
1: All right.
0: Number one, this one, it says, I caught my parent doing it when I was 4. Unable to comprehend it, I thought they were just race wrestling naked. My mom was totally winning. I wanted to join in on the fun because I loved watching wrestling. So I ripped off my clothes and asked to play in their bedroom. They yelled and said no. Crystal wanna nobby. Okay. That's why you gotta keep that door locked. That is pretty funny though, that the mom was winning. I guess she was doing some of the old cowgirl, I would say, because she's had the dad pinned down. And but that is funny. That would be freak the shit out of me too. Like, you have your kid, and all of a sudden they have their clothes off and they want to join in on the sex, and you're like, oh my God, what the hell? What have we done? How have we failed the world as parents? And it's like, well, you forgot to lock the fucking door. You gotta keep that kid out. All right. Here's another one. I asked my ex-boyfriend to watch my kindergarten graduation with me on VHS. So, that sounds pretty normal. They got an old VHS tape, and we're like, hey, man, let's watch my kindergarten graduation. I thought it would be sweet. As soon as the ceremony ended, the tape showed my parents having sex. I was completely mortified and ejected the tape immediately. My ex said, "What are you embarrassed about? Everyone watches porn." And I responded with, "That wasn't porn. Those were my parents." Monica Cimento there. The funny thing is that, or Monique, sorry, I read that wrong. Cimento, or Cimento. Anyway, the point is that. All right, let's break this one down a little bit. This one needs a little bit more exploration. Outside of the vaginal exploration, dad was doing it to mom there. Let's say this. Okay, first off, when I grew up, we didn't have kindergarten graduation because nobody gave rat's ass and they thought it was a waste of time, which it is, which it is. And I mean, I think we had like some, we had plays and everything else. And I remember my, parents recorded that, but they never came down there with the VHS or like excuse me, the VCR. Not the VCR. What the hell is that? The camcorder, but there was a different name for them back then. Anyway, never came down there with like a recording device to record it. They would just basically wait because our independent school district, Mesquite ISD, they had the their own like quasi network. I mean, it would just play stuff on there, and when it wasn't playing stuff, they would just go to this one like computerized screen, which was very 1980-ish. And so, but it was pretty neat. It gave you all the information and updates and stuff, and it just said stuff on there. That's about it. And they would play Christmas music during the Christmassy time and all that stuff. So it was pretty neat. But they would actually like get somebody down and record the plays of like all these schools, and they would put them on. And then your teacher would find out when that play is, and then your parents would record that. That's how my parents recorded my plays when I was a kid. And I was real, I mean, like, and I'm not talking about like, theatrical assignments and drama and high, fuck that. No, we're talking about like I was like in second grade or fourth grade or, whatever. And I played like a tree. And, my grandma used to be really good at sewing, so she made a tree outfit and really good job. She actually one time made a very good tiger, costume for me. She did amazing stuff. She'd get the things, everything. Anyway, point is, no kindergarten graduation. All right. But it's funny that your parents, like, they were like, man, let's record this hot sex. And they were like, yeah, let's do that. And instead of like grabbing like a blank tape, to record like on that, them having sex through the camcorder and all stuff. They just said, "Oh, screw this. This is our stupid little graduation from kindergarten. It's stupid. Let's just record over the end of it." Or the dad was like, "Hey, look, we'll just save the first half and then we'll just transfer it later, and it all just sort itself out." But whatever the case, it's pretty funny. I think they should have just recorded over the whole graduation, like before they even call her up to the stage. They're like, "Hey, here's a little girl. You gonna graduate today? We're at the graduation." It's like, "Okay, you go back there and graduate." And they're like, "All right, Alphonse Automato." And it goes through. It's like, God, man, we're not even through C, and it's getting boring as hell. And then like the dad remembered that tape was so boring, he just immediately records over it, and you never get to see the graduation. All you get to see him is pumping and dumping her mom. All right. That's funny though that like, so when she was watching it with her boyfriend, right? I was completely mortified. I checked it. My ex or ex, it didn't say it was a boyfriend. I would have, I would say, "Look, if you don't mind, let me do some research on this porno that your parents made. Let me watch it and see how crazy they are." I would have totally watched that if it was like, some girl that her dad and mom were banging and stuff, especially if her mom was hot. But I still want to know, it's like you kind of want to know what they did. Like, I don't know. Like, I'm just inquisitive minds, intrigued minds want to know kind of thing. I mean, you kind of look at like two people and you're wondering, like, well, I wonder what they do sexually. And sometimes it's nothing, just very vanilla stuff, like missionary, maybe some, doggy and cowgirl or whatever. But what if they really got into it? Like, they were going, like, he was like, "Hey, look, I'm gonna start out by eating some vagina out," and then she was like blowing them, and then they're like 69, and then they went, did some missionary, started doing some cowgirl, then started getting her to ride them, and then eventually, like you're like, "Wow, man, they're very explorative," and then like maybe like does some like anal or something. You're like, "Whoa, I never thought they were into the anal," and then like you're just like, "Oh my God." And then like he bukkakes her. Oh man, I would actually want to know. I mean, because you want to kind of know people. You want to know if they're like, just into very vanilla stuff, or they're into something very odd, or like, some guy comes out of the closet and he starts plowing her too, or there's like three guys and together, the dad records it or something, or whatever. And then there's a goat. Something like that, that could happen. All right, I gotta move on. That one was too funny. All right, this one here is the third story. I moved back in with my parents for a little while in college, and one night I woke up because I heard Christina Aguilera's "Dirty," which I don't know that song. I didn't. That was like I gotta say this, like Christina Aguilera and everything like that, and all those people during the early 2000s. They were in part of music history where they said, "Look, we're just gonna put a bunch of shit out there, and then people are gonna like it." And today we're still in that. Taylor Swift, the same old bullshit. They stopped making good music at least 25 years ago. 20, actually, probably more than that. There was a few people that struggled to make good music and put it out there during that time, but no. That's why I don't even care about it. So I never listened to that. I don't know what the hell it is. All right, next we're gonna move on. So Christina Aguilera's "Dirty" come through the wall that connected our rooms. I went in to ask them to turn it down, and I caught them doing it doggy style with their backs to me. My dad was wearing a cowboy hat. It has been 2 years, and I'm still psychologically scarred. Oh my God, that's pretty funny. That's pretty funny. I can't imagine. I mean, at least, I mean, I would never tell them. I would have just closed the door and just went like cried. And I mean, but I think it's funny that her dad was wearing a cowboy hat. That would be funny, like later on, like if maybe he was just doing it for a bit, like during sex, like it was just like kind of like a dress up thing. But it would be funny that if he really wore that like all the time, and every time he saw it, all you could do is think about him plowing your mom for money. Oh, that one was by Charlotte Tyler. Thank you, Charlotte. I do appreciate your story. All right, let's move on to hell. When I was six, I played hide and seek with my cousins on vacation and hid in the closet. About 10 minutes into the game, I heard my mom and stepdad come in the room and they started going at it. I was too embarrassed to come out, so I sat there and listened to every gruesome noise. And 10 years later, I found a DVD of my mom going down on my stepdad. It was so awful. Yeah, man, they really loved each other, and like nuptials and the like, and they just want to express their love. They just want to show their love in DVD format. Heather Clayton, I appreciate your story, Heather. That was really neat. Yeah, wow, that's crazy. It's funny that, like, well, the thing is, you're 6 years old. I don't think you have sex in front of anybody that's underage, but. They didn't even know you were there, so it's not like their fault. You're the one who's hiding, playing hide and go seek, so anyway, I have the worst brothers in the world. In elementary school, they randomly dragged me out of my room. I knew they were up to something, but I wasn't quite sure what it was. They told me to go into my parents' bedroom to get something. They cracked the door open and pushed me in. I didn't really understand what was going on at first, but it didn't take too long for me to realize the situation my brothers literally just threw me into. I ran out of there as quietly as possible, as possibly I could. Brothers are evil. Okay. This is Morgan's, but I guess they go by one name. It's one name. It's one name, yeah. Let me backtrack here a bit, I gotta say. I'm assuming that, that they were doing the deed, the parents were. I would have basically threw the little shit in there and closed the door and made it so he couldn't get out. But I guess they were worried the parents would get pissed off at them instead of just, at least the kids, the other two brothers, they could say that, well, hey, he walked in there. What the fuck? What's that got to do with me? But if you close the door on him, well, obviously, then you're involved and everybody's going to get in trouble. That is pretty funny. Like they had like a little brother and they just, hey man, we're gonna go look for some mom dad's room. But I don't know if I could have done that. Even if I was like an evil older brother and I had another evil older brother with me, I would be like, ah no, that's pretty fucked up, man. That's pretty creepy. I don't know if I want to even get involved. But I guess they knew their mom and dad were banging, so I remember Biff used to have some stories and stuff like that. Like, we talked about the story about how his mom was just, with, they had a studio apartment, and him and his sister and his other sister were there asleep. And then, like 3 something in the morning, the door opens and he wakes up, but he tries to act like he's asleep. And it's her, his mom, and his guy, and they start having sex. Remember, in a studio apartment, and so they're just right there, having sex in front of these kids. And he just, I was awake, and he's like, "Oh my God, what a slutty mom do I have?" And then later on, like his dad had this girlfriend and she'd walk around naked in the middle of the night, but he'd have his door open, and so he saw this girl walking naked through there, and of course he masturbated to that. But hey, what are you gonna do? He's young. He said, "Hey, I was a young fat kid, like 16 years, 14 years old. What do you think I was gonna do? I'm gonna whack off to that." And he actually lost a lot of the weight right afterwards, and he became very muscular and very skinny. He didn't want to eat or nothing. He did a lot to lose all that weight. And then by the time he was like, the end of high school and his senior year, he was nailing a lot of women. So that basically tells you, if you're a chunky kid and you're a freshman in high school and you're listening to this, lose the weight. Just stop eating. Because you can either love eating or love banging hot chicks. Because he just went and banged hot chicks. And he was a fat kid. He made good. Made good. He used to always talk about like how his dad and his sisters, they would be sitting around watching TV, and there'd be some like kid that was like, overweight, let's say. And they'd like, "Hey, look, there's Biff. Hey, look, it's Biff again." And he's and they would just point out, like, example would be like Goonies, like the one that the did the Chunky Shuffle or whatever the hell it was. Be like, "Hey, there's Biff." So, and he's like, "Oh my God!" So then that really made a complex, and eventually he started losing the weight. During the time, it was like in the early 90s, and sometimes when he just lost the weight, like really just, he stopped eating, and he was extremely skinny, and then he just started working out and doing a lot of protein stuff, and just going, that has a lot of like crap in there. It's, I always said semi-illegal, and then he started going like almost nutso sometimes for working out, but One, for a while there, people would say, "Man, you got AIDS or something?" Because he looked like he lost so much weight. Anyway, but that's his story. But yes, this is fun stuff. Fun stuff. Fun with paternal sex. Number seven. All right, this is our seventh story for the night. When I was a kid, we used to spray my dog with a squirt bottle when he humped things. One time, I walked in on my parents having sex when they thought the door was locked. I calmly took the scene in, left, and returned with the dog spray bottle, and then I squirted my dad with water. Now, this is KDM. I don't know. That sounds a little over the top. Like, I mean, how, relating the dog humping things, like your leg or something, that's one thing. But then two people engaging and stuff, I don't know. I'm going to call a little BS on that story. But maybe it did happen. And if it did, that's pretty weird. But anyways, weird story. All right, number eight. It comes from Nicole H. Let's just, cut out some people's last name. When I was in high school, I went out with some friends, but we had to come back to my house to grab something. As soon as we walked through the front door, we had a direct view of my mom and stepdad having sex in the ground in-ground hot tub. Well, at least they were classy and they had an in-ground hot tub. I ran to my room, grabbed what I needed, and ran out of the house. My parents still don't know we saw them. Okay, that's Nicole H. Now, that's a pretty neat story. And the funny thing is that they walk in with her and her friends. And I'm assuming it's a bunch of girls, and they're like, "Oh my God, those people are having sex in that in the ground hot tub." And good for her to know that jacuzzi is a name brand. It's not a top of, type. It's a type of hot tub. It's not the name of hot tubs. All right, good. And in the ground, being very specific is important. It's very important. Yeah, that's pretty hilarious. My thing is that I don't like. I've never liked the idea of sex and water. It never really works because, yeah, it's like what Brian said on Family Guy. It's like, how can, water make it more dry? And it's because, water is water, and, natural lubricants are natural lubricants made by the body. All right, let's go on. Number nine. On New Year's Eve, excuse me, Lord. On New Year's Eve, I woke up in the middle of the night to go to the bathroom. My parents thought we were all knocked out, so they left their bedroom door open. And never a good idea. Let me tell you this, kids wake up all the time. They do all kinds of crap. I mean, really, it's amazing they ever go to sleep. So you always have to shut the door, lock it, and then make sure it's locked. I mean, make sure that damn thing's locked. I can tell you. Yeah, because they'll try to get in there, the bastards. Anyway, my parents thought we were all locked out, so they left their bedroom door open. When I walked past them, they didn't notice me. I feel like it wouldn't have been that bad if they weren't making disgustingly loud noises. I thought that was the only trauma I'd have to experience. But about 9 months later, my little sister was born. So basically, I saw my little sister being conceived. Oh, okay. I didn't get the correlation. I was like, what the hell does this guy do with one story or the other? That was Haley Lampkin. Thank you, Haley. I do appreciate that story. It was really funny. Yes. That can happen. That can happen. It's there. I blame them, but yeah. I was walking. Number this one here is Chantel M. No name, no last name. Oh, yeah, I shouldn't do that. Okay, anyway. This one says, number 10, I walked into my parents' bedroom and proceeded to see my father raise his hand up from the covers and lick his fingers. I have no idea what I did after. My thing is like, okay, but I mean, like, okay, say for instance, you're fingering somebody and you do that. You kind of want them to see. But what's the point of, my thing is like, how did he not notice she was in the room? My parents' bedroom, and proceeded to see my father raise his hand up from the covers and lick his fingers. So I guess his back was to her, and then he does that. But, I don't know. All right, that's pretty weird. Your dad's weird. Let's just say that. Your dad's weird. All right, number 11. No name. There's a couple of these no name ones. Sorry. Well, you don't want to put your name in, you don't get any credit. Number 11. One afternoon, my mom wanted to take a nap before driving my brother to baseball practice. Okay. So she told me to wake her up at 4:30 p.m. A little later, my dad got home from a business trip and immediately went upstairs. Okay. After a while, the time came for me to wake up my mom. Let's just say I didn't realize until that day that my parents were into BDSM. I'm scarred for life. But the thing is, like, she had to get up at 4:30, so like she didn't have that much time. So they get in all the BDSM gear, and or maybe there was not much gear. I mean, maybe he just like started whipping her and stuff, and that's all it is. It's just a little bit of BDSM. Wow. I should get somebody to give credit for that. Okay, is like Izio, excuse me. All right, Izio's got a story for us. I heard from my parents' room one night when I was 8. And I assumed my mother was hurt. I listened outside the door until the moaning stopped and eventually walked in to save my mom. It looked like my dad was hurting her, so I jumped on my dad's back and I screamed. We haven't talked about it since. Yeah, I mean, well, hey, he's like, hey, it's like, what was that from, 2.5 Men? He says, hey, it's all right, Slugger. I'm not hurting your mom. I heard you. It's 40 some odd year old man. All right. This is number 13. This one just tells 12 lucky books. All right. I was home from the military, introducing my daughter to my family for the first time. I got up in the middle of the night to go downstairs for water and walk by my parents' closed bedroom door. Okay. I heard weird sounds, so I paused. That's never, you never should. Yeah, I mean, even if your parents are getting murdered and they're in the bedroom, you should probably just pass that up because it's probably not anything good. You think they're getting murdered, it's like, oh, quit murdering me, quit stabbing me. And it's like, you open the door, and then it's like, I was saying because he stabbed me with his dick. It's just our role playing. Leave us alone. Right. I paused. Okay, so I heard weird sounds. I paused. That's when I heard my dad heavily whisper, God, this is so juicy. This one seemed made up. All right. This is to which my mom replied, yeah, come get this juicy pussy. Oh, God. I ran back to the room and didn't come out until the morning. I since told my husband the story, so now to anyone to annoy me, he says the word juicy. What an asshole! Oh God, that's like a dramatic event. I don't care if you're an adult or what, man. I was in the military. And I've seen combat, but the worst thing I ever Oh my God. See, this is a funny thing. Sometimes there are certain words, and I don't know, like juicy stuff, but I remember me and another friend David, we used to joke about it because there used to be a site, and it's still around, but it's not like the same way it used to be. And a bunch of people like looking for banging, and it was called Adult Friend Finder, and it's still around. It's just there's not as popular and stuff. So back then it was 20 some years ago. It was really really popular, 20 plus years, 25 whatever. And a lot of people got on it, and there would be like sometimes there's stuff from like you'd see like different people around the world, like it was India. And I remember like one time like and I guess they just say this. I mean at least they were saying it during the time. This one girl was talking about her vagina and calling her juicy shoot. And so we used to make fun of that, about juicy shoot and everything else like that. My thing is like I gotta say, I mean, like there are different terms that come up and people go with them. Like there's a lot of we used to make fun of that, about juicy shoot and everything else like that. My thing is like I gotta say, I mean, like there are different terms that come up. And people go with them.

other one's the Fock and the Sex or thing, but whatever reason they chose that, because that was kind of a time period thing. I don't know if Juicy is so much of a time period thing. I would basically say Wet. I mean, like, oh, you're so wet or whatever. But Juicy, I mean, to me, Juicy is always associated with something you're eating. So I would say, is he saying that because he's eating her out? Or is because, like, you know, but I mean, like, if I'm putting my wang into somebody, I'm not going to, like, oh, this is a very juicy pussy. I mean, it's more of a, it's very wet, man. You're really like, yeah, you're wet tonight or whatever the hell. I don't know. That's all I'm saying. I'm just saying, like, that seems like it's, like, you know, different generational things. Anyway. And, you know, like, I mean, like, there was, like, you know, other stuff. Like, you know, get your rocks off or whatever, which I wouldn't say now unless I was joking. But I don't know. Well, thank you, Lucky Books. Appreciate you. That was a good little tale from the sea. Number 14. This one comes from Jasmina Lauren. Oh, yeah, Lauren Ziar. Okay. Lauren Ziar. All right, whatever. Yeah, I think Jasmina. All right. One night, I woke up really late to loud music coming from the basement. When I went to ask my parents to turn the music down, I walked into a horrible, scary sight. Not only were my parents having sex, but they were also having a threesome. It was supremely awkward. Okay, I was waiting for one of those. My thing is this. I wish you would have added another little tidbit to this. Was a threesome two dudes, your dad and somebody else, another dude, or was it two chicks? Because I got to say, that changed the whole dichotomy of all this stuff. Because if your dad had arranged your mom and another chick and they're still married and stuff like that, then kudos to your dad. He knows how to get the job done. But, I mean, it's pretty easy to find another dude who's going to plow his wife. I mean, but that is pretty weird. It just changes everything. I can tell you, like, you know, hey, who's in control of that relationship? All right. But, hey, we didn't get that information. So let's just assume. I would assume in that case, we don't have that information. It's two the dad and some other dude plowing the mom. That's majority. The funny thing is, like, with guys, when you're younger, when I was younger, we hear the menage a trois and the threesomes, and we'd always think, oh, man, it'd be great to have two chicks at the same time. But usually, I would say probably the vast percentage of threesomes involve two guys and one woman rather than two women and one guy. Now, I'm not saying, but I'm saying it's probably a 60-40 split or somewhere like that. I would say that's the case. It's just easier to get a guy that wants to get, you know, into this than it is a woman. And even if you do find one woman that's into this and wants to join in with you as a couple, then what happens when she doesn't want to do it anymore? It's going to be very difficult to find somebody else. You're just going to have to settle for somebody else, I guess, if you can find anybody at all. But whereas a guy, I mean, God, you can probably find that there's guys on every corner. You know? Anyway, number 15, this one comes from Bree B. One night I had a nightmare and ran into my parents' bedroom. I opened the door and saw my parents reenacting the porn movie that was on their television screen. I ran away hysterically crying. Oh, man. Sorry, little girl. The funny thing is that, so she had to spend a lot of time taking this in. So she goes in the room. She's like, what are my parents doing? And it's like, they're doing the same thing that's on the TV. Or maybe she saw the TV was on before she noticed her parents, you know, doing the same thing the TV was doing. And then she's like, hey, man, maybe they're watching, like, some good cartoons or something like that. You know, maybe, like, you know, something like, you know, SpongeBob, you know, or maybe like some Alfred Hitchcock Presents or, I don't know, any card. Anyway, but, yeah, that's what happened. So she notices that probably first, and then she looks down and she's like, oh my God, my parents are doing the same thing that's in that movie, with the donkey. It's a donkey. It was a Shrek movie. So anyway, all right, let's move on. Thank you, Bree B. Number 16. This is Lebowski. Okay, I go to college a couple hours away from home. So one day, I decided to surprise my parents. I heard really weird sounds coming from my backyard. So I walked around to the side of the house. I caught my parents having sex on my childhood trampoline. All right, look, now when you say childhood trampoline, that makes it sound like there's a different size dimension to this. I mean, more than likely, it's not one of those 3-foot, like, solo jumping, 3-foot diameter solo jumping trampoline things. It's probably

0: just a regular trampoline, but your parents were having sex on it for some reason. But you had it when you were a child. So this is probably like an Olympic style trampoline. So don't give me the childhood stuff. Try to, you know, woo it up some. But anyway, but I get it. You had a trampoline when you were a kid. Your parents were banging on it. Gotcha. I turned around. I didn't say anything. Drove back to school. The pain was too much. My parents still wonder why I don't jump on the trampoline anymore. Well, yeah, no jumping on that trampoline no more. Yeah, that was the end of that. I get the not wanting to jump on the trampoline anymore, but I'll get into the trampoline talk in a second because that's very important news. But I got to go back to this. I feel sorry for you now because you drove a couple hours to your parents and then you drove back. I mean, now see, me, I would have probably said, let me go to a bar and I'll try to forget what I thought and then go back to my parents' house, even drunk, and say, yeah, I'm here for the night. I just want to see you guys. I wouldn't want to drive back, you know, two some more hours to go to school and have that in my thought in my head. I'd at least make it a night, you know. And plus, if you drive 2 hours to somewhere, more than likely you're going to stay there. So this guy basically just said, the hell with it, whatever. Well, thank you, Lebowski. I do appreciate that story. I'm sorry you had to drive so much. Another thing about trampolines are, we had trampolines when I was a kid. We had my childhood trampoline. No, I'm joking. But we had a trampoline at my grandmother's house, my grandpa and grandma and stuff and everything. And the thing about that trampoline was, I think they had it before I was a kid. Like, they had got it, like, in the 70s or something, in the early 80s. I don't know. And the two things you were always worried about was, like, this was the old spring ones, and you were worried about falling in the spring because it could, you know, it springs out and then collapses back in and could pinch your skin and may rip it off. Never had any problems like that. I mean, there were some whelps and stuff that happened with my other cousins, but not me. But the biggest one would happen was that, you know, we would usually not use the trampoline all winter. And when you come back like this time of year and try to use that trampoline, you jump on it and then it would rip. And so you'd always have to worry about a rip in the trampoline that would just automatically appear. I think my uncle had that happen to him once. Usually that was the most dangerous thing of the trampoline. For whatever reason, we stopped using the trampoline. I guess, you know, there's only so much things you can trample on, you know, in life. All right. Number 17, okay, this one's got a fake name. Why you aching so crazy, Craig Girlfriend? Okay, whatever. That's a little bit too much of a name. All right, give me real names, guys. When I was on a road trip, my family, my siblings and I fell asleep in the backseat of a car. I was the only one who woke up to a funky smell and the car shaking. Then I saw what was going on. I was scared stiff and was unable to move. My eyes were clenched together so hard that I gave myself a headache and I never recovered. Okay, see, you got to tell me what's going on because, I mean, how do you... So basically, your parents or, you know, whatever, your parents based, I'm assuming, you didn't even say that. Your parents are having sex in the front seat of the car. Now, how did this happen? Because, like, I mean, they're taking a family drive, and y'all guys fall asleep in the back, and they're like, hey, this is the perfect time to have sex in the car with the kids asleep and everything else. Just pull it over. I mean, I'm assuming that the mom was riding the dad because they're in the front seat, and I'm assuming these are bucket seats. But again, this could be an older car with a front bench seat. Or, I mean, hell, like, I even had a Ford Crown Victoria I got from the Texas Fleet Commission, or, no, Facilities Commission. And, you know, it had a 60-40 split front seat bench, you know. So, I mean, hell, like, you know, you could ride the hump, you know, literally, the back seat in the front. I like that car, man. That was the cool thing about that car was the seats, because they were bench seats, it felt like you were driving on a couch. Like, you're around in a couch. Like, you know, you're going place to place on your couch. Anyway. Well, I wish you had more details in that, but we won't bust your balls so much. All right. Excuse me. Wow. All right. Well, it's getting close to break time, but I'm going to go on. I'm going to continue on for a little bit longer, and then we'll take a break midway through these news stories.
1: All right.
0: And I'll probably take a break about 10 more minutes, but maybe we'll get through all this. Maybe we won't. All right. see how long they are. So this is stories about just weird stories here. So stories will make you gag, and this is what people wrote about things will make you gag or messy. Okay, we'll see. Hopefully you haven't ate dinner. And if you have, no, hopefully you're not going to eat dinner yet. And if you have, well, good luck. Number one, this one comes from Dutch in Minnesota. I met up with a guy from Grindr, all right? And he had the biggest penis I'd ever seen. I had to take his penis out of my ass because it was hurting so bad. All right. He said, damn, you made a mess. I saw what looked like a gallon of beef stew, and the smell soon followed. He started puking all down my back, and it ran into my hair and eyes, his bed and the floor. Well, I mean, what he had to know what he was in for. His sister knocked on the door to see what was going on, and he started freaking out. He ran out into the bedroom while I was still covered in poop and puke. Tried to put my clothes on. It was impossible to leave with any dignity. My thing goes back down to it is, this is this one guy's story. And, you know, it's a pretty weird story. I got to say that. But the thing is that, okay, so, I mean, yeah, kind of, you had a little accident in bed, you know, and everything. And so, oh, a gallon of it. I don't know about that. But the funny thing is the guy's got to start throwing up. I mean, Jesus, you know, show some dignity, man. I agree. All right. Number two, the sock sponge. Okay, this is a name for it. Chloe, thank you for good naming that one. When I was in high school, my boyfriend and I were hooking up in his car, and he suggested that we do anal. I agreed, but felt nervous about it because I had no idea what it'd be like. So he put it in, and my asshole was not down. Okay, I ended up shitting all over him. I immediately started crying while he was wiping his shit-covered dick with my stock. All right. This guy was in for more. I mean, the funny thing is, I gotta say. Hopefully, this was this guy's first time of doing anal, at least in his car. Or better yet, hopefully his first time doing anal at all. And then this occurred. Because he's like, yeah, man, we could probably just do it in the car. Like, just do some anal, like, get some butt sex going on here. And because she did say it was in the car, right? Okay, yeah, Chloe, thank you. Yeah, and he was in for a treat. I mean, he probably never thought that was going to happen. I mean, but the thing is that there is a lot, like, if you know from gentlemen that are into this, and there are a lot of gentlemen that are, there's a lot that goes into preparation for this. You don't really just, like, go out there and just say, I mean, you can, but the thing is, you really want to make sure that, that you know, you're in a good spot before you start having the butt sex, and apparently she was not. All right, number three, this is from Brittany D. I have a heart condition where I faint when I get hurt, okay? I don't tell many people because I don't think everyone needs to know. Makes sense. I mean, what's the point? But, well, my boyfriend was slamming into me during sex once and slipped out. When he tried to ram it back in, he accidentally went in the wrong hole. I screamed and tried to run to the bathroom. I didn't want to faint in front of him, but I didn't make it. I passed out on his bedroom floor and woke up to hear him screaming for his mom to come. Oh, God. All right, look. So she says that anytime there's like a pain sensation, her heart condition makes her faint when she gets hurt. So it's kind of hard that she, I mean, you know, usually you don't suffer a lot of pain in your life, so it's kind of weird that she'd actually know that beforehand. But, you know, I guess you do suffer a lot of pain and you never notice it. But she noticed it because she fainted and they told her what happened. So, man, I mean, like, my thing is that I would have been afraid that, like, you know, they've done that ramming thing. You might, like, double over your wang or something. But anyway, so, but that is pretty funny that he tries to ram it back in, but then it goes up for hours. The funny, though, it would be funnier, like, she's never really done that before. And then so it would have been quite the shock. But that's all good and all. But the funniest part is she's over there passed out, and then she wakes up, and she's like, what the hell? And, like, he's calling for his mom. She's completely naked, and then she's just been anally violated as far while they were having sex. All right, good times, Brittany. Number four. This one comes from Danielle H. Daniela H. Okay. excuse me. I kept telling my now ex-boyfriend that I didn't like anal because it always hurt too much. But he kept whining. So I said, F it. Well, I'd eat a big bowl of grapes that day. And sure enough, he entered me. And I let out a fart so juicy, juicy. He felt it vibrate on his thing. He never asked for it again. Hey, well, in his, I mean, and he's lucky. He's lucky nothing else came out of there because. I mean, what the hell? I always think it's funny that these people that are so grossed out about something that you know you're going in for. I mean, you literally are going in for. I mean, what the hell? Farts, shit, that all comes out of the anus. So if you're going inside the anus, you better be prepared. I mean, don't act like, and especially this is something small. I mean, like, hey, she had a fart, and it went out, and he should take that and chalk it up to like that's what I wanted. All right. Anyway, I mean, shit. What the hell? Number five. Okay, this one comes from KMK Luck. Number five. I was on my period and we wanted to have sex, so we decided on anal for about 20 minutes earlier. I had the urge to poop but never did. We got hot and heavy. I was getting rammed into the wall. Hurt my shoulder and ended up completely pooping on his wiener. And because it was so rough, I bled for 2 days out my butt. Wow. Oh, wow. Yeah, you're bleeding at both sides there. My thing goes back down to it. It's like this. And I know, like, a lot of people sometimes are not really that into it. But, and I remember when I was in high school, or just out of high school, excuse me, there was one girl we'd said this to. And it's like, this is what happens. Because this other guy was dating this one girl and she never had sex during her period. And I'm not talking about anal, I'm just talking about like vaginal. And she was like, people want to have sex during, like, well, are you having your period? And like, she was kind of grossed out by the idea. And I was like, well, I mean, if you got to have sex, I mean, it's not ideal for the guy, but I mean, it's better than nothing. And, so that's what I say. Like, yeah, it's better than nothing. I mean, I've had a lot of that in my day too, where you go out there and you bang the chick on her period. So I was just saying, like, instead of doing the anal, which caused her to take a dump on his wang, they probably should have considered, just going taking a shower after having sex on her period, because that seemed like the easier cleanup. You just put a towel down. All right, number six. It was my first time ever trying anal sex with my boyfriend. We had a few drinks and he finally convinced me to try it. He used some lube, but within 2 minutes, my ass was on fire. I had an allergic reaction to the lube he chose. It has forever scarred me from trying again. Oh my God. Well, I mean, how's he gonna know you're gonna have an allergic reaction of your butthole to this lube? I mean, he's just trying to get some lube on there, Trying to go to town. That's why, you should really concentrate on using more natural lubes and stuff like that. I mean, really, like, Vaseline's always a good one because Vaseline actually was, it's an oil-based thing, but they said that it came about because a lot of guys that worked in oil fields and stuff would use this oily solution. It wasn't completely Vaseline yet. It still smelled like oil and was, just oil on their wounds, and it would heal faster. And so there you go. I mean, it's pretty cheap too. Anyways, try using Vaseline. All right, number seven. This one comes from Holly C. I was seeing this very laid back, nice guy and decided he was the first I should share anal with. She wanted to give up her black cherry to this guy. I'd actually heard that called that one time. I remember, like, on old AFF, see this one. A woman had wrote on there that she said something about, like, I won't do anal because I'm saving my black cherry for my husband. And so ever since then, I always think of that. So yes, yeah, her husband's like, man, I can't believe you waited for me. I mean, yes, you had sex with 400 guys, but not in the ass. Anyway, all right. Hey, whatever floats your boat. Okay, so. Okay, let's go back. So I was saying this very laid back guy and decided to be the first to share anal with. Yes, very, it's a love story. Love story. They should make a movie out of it or a book. I think Jane Austen actually wrote about a book about a young girl and nice, laid back young man who decided that they were going to go the distance and prove their relationship, and they decided to have anal for the first time. Jane Austen, yeah. All right. I think she also. Yeah, she wrote Pride and Prejudice and all that stuff. I don't remember who wrote Little Woman, Women or whatever. Maybe she wrote something. Who gives a shit? All right, we're going we were going at it, and I took it well. Suddenly, he pulled out and calmly walked away. I stayed there, my ass invitingly in the air, waiting for him to return. When he finally did, he silently wiped my ass with a paper towel. Apparently, poop had gotten all over his penis. Wow. So, well, at least he was a considerate lover. He was a considerate lover that wanted to wipe her ass after the mess. Okay. Number eight. This one comes from Chelsea, Casey. Okay. Maybe Casey. I was experimenting with my partner, and it initially wasn't as bad as I anticipated. But as he was pulling out, he moved too quickly, and I just started leaking runny cum diarrhea. I ran naked to the toilet, and there was poo on his thighs and all over our bed and floor leading to the bathroom. Damn. There's a thing that remember we were talking about, like, things that get stuck up in people's asses. And what happens is, like, there can actually be a suction. So, like, when you try to pull the thing out, you're sucking out whatever's there. It's almost like you have a water lock or something, and then the water lock is released, and all the water flows out. I mean, you can actually turn something upside down that has water in it, and the water will not come out because it's under air pressure and everything else. So the water stays in there. It happens a lot with your ears. The water gets in there. You can move it around. That water ain't coming out. But the thing is that yes, when you push that pressure to pull out, then that maybe it's his fault. I blame him. All right. Number nine. This one comes from Robert W. I hooked up with a guy on Grindr. We banged in his car, and once we'd finished, we couldn't find the condom. We spent ages looking for it, but I decided to just leave and go home. Turns out the condom was hanging out of my butthole like a rubbery blue tail. It was blue. Well, I knew some girls, and then she said, like, she had, and I've heard this one in particular that knew this, but I knew a bunch of other ones too that lost condoms inside of them, and eventually it came out. But one in particular stands in my head. Yes, she was the one that had the condom roll. Like this, you buy a big box of condoms and you roll them out, and they come like three. It is pretty amazing. Yeah, it's pretty amazing when when you date somebody and they happen to have this in their house. You kind of gotta ask: will they have a prolific love life with their last lover, or do they have a lot of lovers? In her case, it was they have a lot of lovers. Number 10. This one comes from Craig John M. Okay, I was having sex with my ex, and after we finished and cleaned up, we got into bed. He pointed at something and goes, "What's that?" It was the littlest poop. It had fallen out of one of our butts and was just there on the bed staring at me. But next time I went to his place, he had a douche set waiting in his bathroom. Yes, I'm pretty sure that Craig John's guy is like, "That ain't for me, buddy." So. Yeah, I told you. I said, like, guys that are in the know are in the know that you got to get rid of the stuff before you go. So, yeah, that's a little rhymage for you. But those that aren't, like, they just try to bang their girlfriend in high school in the butt in their car, and before they know it, they don't want that car no more, and neither does anybody else. Number 11. This one comes from Pearl Black. My man and I used to live with housemates. So we'd sneak into the forest to have sex. Okay, I wouldn't suggest that. I'd just, like, close your damn door. Or at least be housemate with your person you're having sex with. One day, we were in our forest place, okay, and he put it in my butt. After he pulled it out, his dick and butt and my butt were all covered in jizzy liquid poop. that actually, I remember back in the 90s, there was a radio station. That's why I learned this. Okay, I learned stuff. I learned things all the time. There's a radio station in Dallas. It's called KEDG, and it was called 94.5, and then it went to, I forget what it went to afterwards, and then they closed down. It was a rock station, alternative rock, and everybody loved it. It was very beloved here in Dallas area. And there was one guy, he came on, and he was a new DJ guy. And his name was Fletch, and he was saying Fletch, and he wasn't on there very long at all. But I remember I was listening to the radio one day, and then I don't know if somebody called in. I don't think they did. I think he read a letter that came in, and then one guy said, "You know, a Fletch. Fletch is the word we use when, like poop and semen mix together and come out your ass. That's the Fletch." And I don't. That's. You know, one of those Urban Dictionary kind of things, stuff that's been around for a long time, just as long as the Urban Dictionary. So that's what I've heard, and so that's what I was thinking. So she had what was called back in the 90s, Fletch. We had a, or he had. This was Pearl Black, or was it he or she? I can't remember. We don't have, but Pearl, I assume, is a woman. Okay, sorry. Sorry, Pearl. All right, we had to clean up as best we could using leaves in my hoodie. Oh, man, you ruined your hoodie. I then had to transport my poopy hoodie all the way home to wash it. You know, some things you just gotta give up in life, and I would say it's a hoodie filled with shit. You know, that I would say it's the end of that hoodie. We had a good run, but that run has long since passed. All right, number 12, Catherine Lee, right? So it's Catherine Lee Lyles. The first and only time my husband and I did it, I got super emotional afterwards because I saw a piece of shit on the floor next to the bed, and I thought it was mine. I was hysterical, crying and basically screaming. I blame it on the super sensitive nerves he penetrated. And after all of it, I learned the shit on the floor was from one of our dogs. Oh, God. So the dog takes a dump, and then she's like, "Oh my God, that's me." And then she's crying and hysterical and can't believe it. And I can't believe you made me do that. You made me poop myself on the bed or on the floor. And then now I got the poop. Poop's just laying there. And then it's her dog. I don't know how she knew it was her dog. I guess basically, it looked like a dog poop. And so I was like, "That's from the dog, dumbass." God, yeah, but I mean, dog poop sometimes smells like dog poop. I mean, it's just like cat poop has a certain smell too. And it's when you step in cat poop or dog poop, they smell a little bit different, but they're both horrid. Anyway, I advise not doing that ever in your entire life, but yeah, unfortunately, it's happened to me probably at least a half a dozen times, unfortunately. All right. Not the shitting on the floor. I mean, stepping on dog or cat crap outside. All right, never mind. Going back to this, I remember there was one person that actually called into Lycus years ago, and then their story was said that I think it was Lycus, maybe it was Russ Martin or somebody else, but it was a weird story. And she said that her husband's like just disgusting. Like he picks his teeth with like his fingernails, stuff like that. It's like just disgusting. All these disgusting things. And one of the disgusting, I think it was Russ Martin now. So one of the disgusting things she said her husband does, like he just will eat anything. Like it's just on the floor, it doesn't matter. He just doesn't care. And they had some what was it? I guess they were like not Hershey's Kisses. It was something like Hershey's Kisses, like chocolate, like something like, you know, whatever. And he thought, "Oh, look, there's like God, it could have been a Hershey Kiss. It was something like almost circular and round, like Almond Joy. Yeah, like something like Almond Joy, or not Almond Joy, I don't remember. You know, those Junior Mints or something like that. Anyway, something like that. Roundish, you know, oval, circle, whatever. So he picks it up and immediately throws it in his mouth. And then she's like, "Oh my God." He's like, starts coughing and stuff like that. "What the hell's wrong with you?" And he said, "That wasn't like, you know, a piece of candy." And what it was is, she was changing her kid at the same time, and I guess his kid had some hard crap, you know, like hardish, you know, I guess he was a little constipated. And I, you know, like she said, "Oh, it looked pretty much like that." And then he's like, "Oh God, I ate my kid's shit." And I guess what happened was when she took it off, like piece rolled out and it fell on the floor. I mean, it wasn't wet at all. And this dumbass comes along and eats it. So Yeah, that's the cleanliness is next to godliness and not eating shit. Let's just say that. All right. Number 13. This one comes from Sarah M. My boyfriend came home drunk and wanted anal. We had done it once before, but we were both sober and careful to go slow and use lube. This time he was so drunk, he poured lube all over my ass and shoved his dick right in. It hurt so bad, I had to stop him after a minute or two. The next morning, he went to the bathroom and found shit under his foreskin that had been there all night. Oh, Lord, yeah. You gotta wash that wang. You gotta wash that wang. Number 14. Thank you, sir. We were attempting shower sex. Yeah, you can never really have shower sex. We just talked about that earlier. Yeah, it never really works. I mean, unless you just decide you want to turn the water off and not just have sex in a dry shower, then it works. Then it works. Uncomfortable, but it works. We were attempting shower sex, and he mistook the back door for the front door. When he just went in for it, we tried anal before, so my body. We, oh, excuse me, we'd never tried anal before, so my body went into shock and I passed out right there in the shower. Oh my God, sorry, Laura B wrote that. And man, I mean, hopefully you didn't hurt yourself, falling down there in the shower and stuff, and you pass out. This is weird. I've never heard of the shock, the shock to traumatic force and people passing out. That's very odd. I was hoping she would say, then I shit all over the place. But we were in the shower, so we just washed it down the shower. And we were fine. That would actually have been the best place to take a shit out, really. I mean, if you're having problems with your anal areas. Number 15, this one comes from Bridget Mae Jackson. We did anal for 20 minutes, and afterward, I felt not quite right. When I got to the toilet, the seat was down. And it had a soft closed lid. Okay. So by the time the lid was down. Okay, so oh, you're talking about like the seats. Wait. When I got to the toilet, the seat was down. It had soft closed lid. Okay, there's a lid. So by the time the lid was down. Oh, are you saying this one's kind of confusing. Are you? I would think that you try to raise the lid up. And the lid was up. By the time the lid was up, the next thing occurred. So whatever. I mean, it's either that or they got there and the lid was down. There's nothing they could do. I don't know. The point is, I think they tried to raise the lid. They couldn't do that. That would make more sense explaining it that way. And I always encourage people to reread these things. All right. I pooped all over the floor. There was runny shit down my leg, and it smelled awful. But I didn't know what to do. There was no shower in the bathroom, and I couldn't bear to escape. So I had to use a half a roll of toilet paper to wash the floor and wash my leg in the sink. I went back to his room 15 minutes later, pretending nothing happened. My thing is that yes, I mean, kind of like thinking, where are these people at that there's a bathroom next to their the bedroom, and they don't have their own shower. I mean, like even when I was a kid, I had my own. I mean, like well, at least my second house, our new house, we had. I had a bathroom next to my, my bedroom, and I had my own bathroom basically, and it had a shower and everything in there. It wasn't a half bath. And even when I was a real small kid, yeah, I mean, I wasn't banging then because I was like, 8 or younger. We had an old house and it had one bathroom, and of course, again, a shower. Here in this house, I have the Jack and Jill bathroom and upstairs, and then like a half bath downstairs. But again, I mean, I'm not having sex that much on the downstairs that I need to go to the bathroom afterwards. And if I'm doing anal, I'd probably be doing it, upstairs. So, all right. Anyway, thank you, Bridget Mae Jackson. I appreciate that. And we are out of stories on that one. Yeah, that was a good topic. I appreciate everybody's. I got 15 of them now. We do have a buttload of stories. This was speaking of buttloads. We have a buttload of stories, and we're probably going to cover this one in two different episodes because I don't know if we got enough time. I'd say 1 a minute, and I'd start now. This one is about confessing on one night stand stories and things that scandalization from it. And we'll get back to that when we come back from the break here on Unexplained Love. This one is pretty interesting. I just got to get to it, but we'll see how it comes out. Hopefully it comes out well. Well, it comes out. All right. We'll be back here on Unexplained Love. We're going to come back here in a minute. And we'll be right back on Unexplained Radio Network, unexplainedradio.com.

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This is Unexplained Love on Unexplained Radio Network, unexplainedradio.com. We got another little episode coming for you next week. And we definitely have this one going on this week. Without further ado, we got a lot of different stories to get to and a lot of stories to read. So we had a lot of fun the first half. We did a lot of butt stories. We did a lot of like current sex stories. That was all fun. And now it's time to continue on and go a little bit further, a little bit deeper into the butt. So these are wild one-night stand stories that, you know, just kind of scandalous. Let's see. Let's go down to our first story of the night. So this one here is, somebody's, I'm not going to give all the names up, but this one here is just, number one, she knew she was already pregnant and tried to pin it on me a week later. Huh. Well, you know, I mean, she had to put it on somebody. I mean, you know, she's got like, hey, I don't know the guy who got me pregnant, but maybe he'll pay. Mm-hmm. Yeah, that's pretty much just picking the dad for him. You know, you're like, hey, I'll pick a dad. The one that's got the most amount of money. That's what I'm looking for. All right, number two. This one, rando, said, my friend picked up a woman at the bar, brought her home. Had a great evening. When he woke up, she was dead. Apparently, she had a heart condition that was aggravated by alcohol, and she was intermittent at remembering her medication at best. Huh. I wonder if he got to bang her before that, though. That would have been a good addition to that. He said, well, oh, yes, wait, this were one-night stand stories, yeah. So he gets this woman. She goes home with him. He picked up a woman at a bar, but you would think that she would remember that because, hey, I'm going to a bar, man. Alcohol will kill me. And then, yeah, that's weird. Or maybe she didn't know that it was that bad or what. Wow. All right. Number three, I used to do stand-up and lived in an apartment next to one of the places I do an open mic. I picked up a guy after the show and brought him home with me. We fooled around, and he got up to leave. I said bye, and he stayed in bed. A minute or two later, I still didn't hear the door close, but I did hear rummaging in my living room. Oh, no, he waited in bed. And then, okay. Yeah. So he's in bed. He's like, hey, goodbye. And, you know, like, I stayed in my bed. And then, like, I hear some rummaging in. I walked out, and he was standing there holding my PS3 in his hands, frozen like a deer in headlights. I asked, are you stealing my PlayStation? He said no, and then set it on the floor in the middle of the living room and left. it's just... Just seeing how much it weighed, you know, maybe it's heavy. And he wanted to get one for himself, but he had a table that could only support so much weight. All right, but he was going to buy one himself, so yeah. Number five, this is Land of Smiles. Back home, the Philippines is Land of Smiles, so I don't know, maybe it's from there. I had a woman steal all my CDs while I slept. I was a full-time DJ at the time. Damn. So if those were work related, because I know, you know, some people do like, you know, the records and everything else, then damn. Wow. That's pretty amazing. Number six, pretty run of the mill, but she kind of forgot to tell me she was married. Her husband showed up at the restaurant I was working at looking for me. It didn't work out how he had hoped because I'm a lot scarier looking than he is. So he left as soon as he found me. That was B. Etchinger. Okay. He's like, well, I'm going to find that asshole's bang mama. And it's like, oh my God, this guy's a pretty big asshole. We got another one from Land of Smiles, I guess back home in the Philippines. It says, my friend, yeah, that's the Land of Smiles. I've heard that. I banged a chick from back home in the Philippines, and she said, it's the Land of Smiles. And I was like, that's good. That's good. I get to lay you. Number seven, my friend had a one-night stand with this woman, and stole his truck and drove it across Canada. Wow. Well, she needed a truck. I mean, you know, she needed to go across Canada. She wanted to see what it was like. Number eight,
I hooked up with this woman who didn't tell me she had a boyfriend. She started to he started to stalk me. So the boyfriend was stalking you? Oh, that was from Pussy Opens Wide. Okay, well that's a good name. Yeah. He should be stalking his girlfriend. I mean, she's the one who's banging everybody. Number nine, I had one where I was an all-night stand, where I would have been happy to see her again, except the next morning she went to leave and said, "I texted my mom. She's cooking dinner on Friday, and I told her we'd be there. I'm not even sure what your name is, and I'm already going to your mom's house for dinner." I ghosted her before ghosted was even a term people use as pussy from 2000. Yeah, that's the thing too. I gotta say, like, there's a lot of weird people out there, all right? There's just a ton of them. And my thing is, if you barely know somebody, why do you want to even chance it? Why do you want to even go through this whole thing? Like, yeah, let's try to meet mom or something. Like you said, like, we just kind of met each other, Now, I think he overreacted a little bit because I'm like, I mean, yeah, just tell her, like, I mean, are we really in a relationship? I mean, we kind of just had sex one time. I mean, but I mean, I don't know why the mom thing. I mean, at least have another date on Friday. I mean, that would have been something, but I don't know. I don't like people forcing you to go to do something when you hadn't agreed upon it either. Number 10, I met a guy at a bar who was visiting friends from England and ended up going back to his friend's apartment. We were just starting to fool around when the bedroom door flew open and his friends start flipping out. Turned out they were all studying to be Anglican priests, and the apartment was actually in a house connected to the church, and the priest lived on the first floor. I quickly dressed and tried to leave, but you couldn't open the gate without a fob, so I was forced to walk back in to get them to let me out. Wow. Well, I mean, he was horny. He was horny. So I met a guy at a bar who was visiting friends from England. So he's visiting friends from England, and they ended up going back to his friend's apartment. Okay, so she met a guy at the bar who's visiting friends. So they went back to the friend's apartment. Okay, I got you. I got you. See, he said, "I'm just here visiting friends from England, and we can go back to his apartment." And then, all this stuff happened. Huh. All right. Well, there you go. Number 11. Was it Radon or something? I went to this guy's place, but I was a bit tired, and so was he. So he decided to nap first. Then I w was woken up by the police at his door. The dude was getting evicted by his roommates. They gave him time to pack, so he went and peed in the corner of the room. I went home and deleted the app we met on. That is, what a fucking asshole. So, like, his friends had went through all the trouble to evict him, and the eviction process is very long. And the dude's getting evicted by his friends. They gave him time to pack, so he went and peed in the corner of the room. So, I mean, like, dude, I mean, you're already getting, like, free rent and everything else. These guys, like, took care of you for such a long time, and yet you're like, F them, man. I'm just gonna, like, go piss inside the room and show them to give me a room for free. Them assholes. All right, yeah, whatever. Man, I have just got to say, that is some crazy shit there, right? That's some crazy, crazy stuff. I don't know why people feel like they're so entitled to certain different things, but they are. They feel like, hey, look, I'm supposed to have this. You're not supposed to let me go. I don't. I have a complete right not to pay. Whatever. And then after them helping this guy out for so long, saying, hey, look, you got to pay, otherwise you got to leave. And they probably gave him suggestions and everything else. And then at the very last minute, he's just like, I'm gonna piss in the corner. Fuck you. All right. Number 12. I met a woman in a bar one night, and we went immediately back to her. Wait. I met a woman at one night. I met a woman in a bar one night, and we immediately went back to her best friend's place. They went to their best friend's place and started hooking up. The following day, as I'm saying goodbye, her best friend asks, did she tell you that her husband is a minister? I'm almost crap myself. Then I said, oh my God, I'm going to hell. That was from Anonymous. The thing is that, how do you know? I guess she was married or something like that. What the hell's that about? I mean, that's her fault. It's on her.
excuse me, coffee. Yeah, I don't know. I think that's a very, very weird story, but you know, it is what it is. Yeah. Number 13, on Halloween, I went home with a guy and I ended up going down on him in his back seat. I woke up with him in my bed the next morning, got up and went to work and ghosted him. About a week later, I went to an event for my parents' company. It turns out that the guy was my parents' coworker's son. Wow. Well, I mean, what the hell? Like, you know, y'all guys need to stop going to your parents' events. So that's what I would say. All right, number 14. Oh, and that was by anonymous too. Number 14. The first. This is glitter in my ass. Okay, so these are all just like nickname ones and stuff. But the first and last time I was on a cruise 10 years ago, and got with this guy. The condom got stuck in me, and I started crying, thinking I was going to die, get an infection, or get pregnant. I had to call my mother to ask her how to get it out. Like, well, you think your mom's got a lot of experience getting condoms out of her? And if you do, well, you have a weird mom. I mean, you know. There's not really much you can do. I mean, you can go to the doctor, they can pull it out. But I mean, as far as like sperm getting everywhere, yeah, sperm will get everywhere. It's a guaranteed. I mean, you know, you just let it flow, you know. But the thing is that, you know, I mean, a lot of that has like spermicide and stuff. So, you know, it probably kills the sperm on impact. Poor spermies, you know. So, but it is what it is. But yeah, as far as it getting out of there, you know, just it will come out in due course of time. It's not stuck, and or you can reach in there and pull it out, I guess, you know. Try to find it. Use speculum. I mean, you know. It's not uncommon for a lady to try to get a speculum to see how her uterus is doing, you know. It's bodily care. All right, number 15. And a gentle lover will help her. Number 15, I was considering sleeping with him and asked him if he had any lube. We went and foraged around his bathroom and came back with Dippity Doo, bright blue hair gel. I got the hell out of there. This is OTKABDL or something like that. Another nickname one. What the hell is hair gel gonna do? I mean, like, it's just kind of the opposite, and it's a dippity doo. You know? But that, yeah, then you get some, you put it in your butt, you get some dippity doo doo on there. You know? All right. Well, number 16. I met a hot, muscly Italian Guido guy at the bar and ended up at his house. It was amazing, perfect chemistry. But the next morning, I had horrible cramps, and I gave birth to my IUD on his bed, which he accidentally moved out of place during the penetration. Okay. So yeah, the IUDs are the ones like you stick in you. I think they're just like the little that they basically block your cervix, and I'm assuming that's the one that she's talking about there. This was from Sudden Cabinet. Let me put that on there. Or it's an improvised explosive device. No, I'm joking. It's not an IED. Intrauterine device is a highly effective, long-acting, reversible T-shape contraceptive. So, man, he pulled that thing out of your vag there. I mean, it is inserted through the tube into the uterus. And, what? How the hell did he pull that out? Okay, so there, that's the, I can see this, the vagina. I thought that the T comes out on the top of the cervix. I didn't think it goes in and blocks up your fallopian tube entrance. That's weird. That thing is fucking long, too. Yeah, I don't know how the hell he got that thing out of there. I mean, that's weird stuff, boy. Yeah, that thing is huge. I mean, so she's had some horrible cramps. That's what she was saying. And I gave birth to IUD on, yeah. Huh. Wow. Sorry about that. Some crazy stuff. Number 17. We had an age gap of 25 years. He said I looked like his mother, and he wanted me to call his name like his mom does when we do it. Nope, not a chance.
My thing is that, yeah, you don't want ever telling you that they look older than you. You want them kind of just kind of consider you're the same age and everything. It's just play that. I mean, yeah, age play may be in your mind, but it's not in their mind. In their mind, they're just like thinking, like, okay, I think we can get along and everything else. Unless they really want somebody that's much younger and they were saying that to begin with. But if they're just, it's a regular relationship and you just say, they're like, ah, well, he's a young guy or younger, what, a woman or whatever. Don't mention age unless they want age mentioned. So never, and you don't get that option if you're the younger guy. The young guy, just don't mention age. Just say, hey, look, yeah, I just like you. I think we're good together, blah, blah. Or the younger girl, whatever. There's no, they don't want to hear the age thing. If they want to hear the age thing, they'll bring it up. The older person's always wanting to bring up age thing. And if they think that's cool, well, then great. Go to town. Say, yeah, say, you're my daughter or son or you're my mom or your daddy or whatever. Number 18, I hooked up with a woman, and the next day I had to go to work. So I wrote a note and put my spare key on it next to the bed, hoping she would be gone when I got back. She was still there, and she invited friends over for a party. I shut that crap down so fast and kicked them all out. Never saw that woman again. This was Yosodette event. Anyway, some other weird name. Yes, I definitely would not agree to that. I mean, so you had to go to work the next day, right? This was what you had to do. Yeah, you had to go to work. What the hell, man? I mean, like, taking full advantage of the situation. I mean, maybe she thought you were giving her a key to like live with them, and she's like, all right, now it's party time. And the thing is, in my head, I'm thinking like maybe she brought some other girls over because friends. But she could have brought anybody over, and she doesn't give a shit. I don't want some other dudes there. That don't really like dudes. That's plow the chick. I hooked up with a great guy recently who was a little younger than me. He hogged my bed and started talking about his cryptocurrency. Cryptocurrency is like one of the most boringest things you can talk about. Let me just say, that's just me. It's me, my opinion. It's like talking in bed about your fantasy baseball team or something like that. I mean, nobody wants to hear it, Like even, I remember that. Bring that up because like it was like on the guys that made fantasy baseball leagues basically before they were the rotisserie stuff. Like that the guy said, one of the most exciting thing can be your baseball, your fantasy league, but one of the most boringest thing you can ever tell anybody is about your fantasy league, and I would say that and your cryptocurrency. The moment he woke, so he started talking about his cryptocurrency. The moment he woke up, we saw a Cybertruck while I was taking him back to his car, and I made fun of it. He was like, oh man, I think they're pretty cool. That was nightmarish enough. Sad soul. I appreciate you for saying that because they are pretty stupid looking. And she made fun of the Cybertruck. It's like. Let me tell you this, and I don't know what your opinions on Cybertrucks are, but let me express this. I give a 5-year-old and say, draw me a truck. They draw a Cybertruck. Not because that they like Cybertrucks, it's because they can't draw. All right. So, oh, and at that time for the police to come and get us. No, it's a fire truck. You probably can hear the fire truck. Anyway, I gotta say, the Cybertrucks, yeah, they're some of the stupidest fucking trucks. It goes back to like why people don't need trucks. I mean, there's too many trucks for the use of trucks and people that own them are a very small percentage. I mean, the people that actually use trucks, a brand new truck, not a used truck. A used truck, sometimes people buy them, they use the hell out of them and whatever because they're working construction or whatever. But about 5% of new trucks are sold to people, maybe even less than that. That actually use them like a truck. I mean, there's probably tons of people that have never put anything in the bed of their truck and they've owned a truck for years. Those people don't need trucks. Like, just don't. And Cybertruck just reminds you of why people want something that they don't need because it's completely useless. It does nothing. You can't put a bed in the bed. You can't do anything. You can't. It's basically useless. Have you ever seen anybody driving around in a Cybertruck because they had moved all their crap from their house and they got the truck loaded up? No, it's too hard to put anything in the damn thing. It's really a car. It's a big car. All right.
Yeah, I would have not wanted to see the guy after, the Cybertruck comment either, that he was in favor of them. Anyway, 20. The night was fun, but the morning after wasn't. I was in her apartment, but she was asleep, so I decided to just sneak out. It was a big building that didn't really have any signs, so I got lost trying to find the exit. I ended up in the basement parking lot. The door behind me shut, and I couldn't get back in without a key card. The shutters to the car exit were closed as well, so I couldn't get out that way. I was hot, thirsty, and hungry. I really thought I was trapped. I almost had a panic attack. Luckily, I found the fire exit door hidden around the corner shortly after, but it really shook me. This is Slitherfang in 98. This is okay, so you I was in okay, I was in her apartment, she was asleep, so I decided to sneak out. Okay, so yeah, you couldn't even tell her. I just got lost trying to find the exit. Well, there's got to be some kind of exit anyway. And I mean, hopefully you weren't parked in the garage that had the gate and everything. But anyway, yeah, you'll find your way out. You'll find your way out. Number 21, he took off his cowboy boots and had no socks under, then proceeded to pet his cat with his sweaty, smelly feet. He then told me to pet her. No thanks, buddy. Wanting to. The funny thing is that, how do you not, I mean, like, how do you not wear socks with cowboy boots on? I mean, you got boots, you gotta wear socks. I mean, even if I wear socks, they're not as long as, I don't wear cowboy boots often, but I mean, I have some. Usually I use it for, they're oil re resistant, everything else, they're just non-slip, but, for working, stuff. Yeah, I don't get that at all, man. Yeah, even if you got like, you have socks longer than your boots, because otherwise you feel the top of your boots rubbing up against your leg. That's the way it works. Number 22, I met this, and it's not, I guess it's just annoying, let's put it that way. Number 22, I met this bartender on vacation. He asked me to meet him at a hotel the next night. He had a whole shaving kit. Works. Number 22, I met this, and it's not, I guess it's just annoying, let's put it that way. Number 22, I met this bartender on vacation. He asked me to meet him.

It is 11:08 here on Central Standard Time. We're going to continue on for a bit, about next 20 some minutes like that. All right, number 22. Excuse me, I was number 22. It was by Anonymous. Number 23. I hooked up with a woman in a bar, and we made out on the dance floor and in the car. Okay, you trying to make a rhyme there? She took me home, but her mother was there. It was in a one-bedroom apartment far from there. It's all these, you know, rhymes. One-bedroom apartment. So her mother was there, but it's in a one-bedroom apartment. Her mom was in the bedroom, and we sat on the sofa bed. Her mom came out in her nightgown and reminded her that she still hadn't paid for her birth control prescription. She told me I reminded her of the sports guy on local newscast and asked me if I had an older brother. She asked me if I was squeamish about her being in the next room while I had sex with her daughter. I suddenly remembered I had to get home to feed the cats and get the fuck out of there. I4E. Okay, this is, I would have just still had sex with her. I'd been like, yeah, I mean, it probably would have been my favorite moment, but I would have been like, hey, look, I'm horny, so, you know, this thing's going to get done. I would have, you know, asked her, say, hey, look, you mind if your mom, like, joins us? Because, you know, she seems kind of lonely in there. And plus, a bed is always better than a sofa. I don't know. Hopefully the mom looked good. At least, like, you know, plow the daughter, yeah. Number 24, my friend went home with a guy late at night. They went into his bedroom, but never turned on the lights, okay? When he woke up the next morning, light from outside was streaming in, and he discovered the room was absolutely covered with My Little Pony stuff. Wait, okay. My friend went home with a guy late at night. Okay, so the guy was really into My Little Pony. Over 30 stuffed animals, posters, toys, even the sheets. He was completely surrounded by them. He left pretty soon after waking up and never called the pony guy again. I wonder if he was hung like a pony. No, anyway. The big thing is, I got to say, yeah, that's funny on the Family Guy one. So we saw the pony's penis, and like even Stewie's like, yeah, we got to see the pony's penis. And it was amazing. And he said the same thing as his mom. The thing is, I get, okay, whatever. Whatever floats your boat. If you like a lot of My Little Pony stuff, that's great. I'm so happy for you. And I get it. Like, you could have all the My Little Pony stuff in the world in your little bedroom. All right, I got you. My question is that, how did you get the My Little Pony sheets? I mean, you know, like, I get it. Maybe you have a set of My Little Pony sheets because you're that into My Little Pony. But my thing goes back down to it is that, I mean, I change sheets often. And so you would have to have, like, 40 different My Little Pony sheets, you know, just to keep it up. You know, otherwise you're going to have My Little Pony sheets on one day, a couple of days, and then eventually you pull the covers, and then, you know, the sheets and everything else, you wash them, and then now you don't have My Little Pony for at least a week. I mean, unless you want to wear those motherfuckers out. You know, you got to have like about, I mean, maybe he had 30 of them. I don't know. That's from Moon Surgery. I don't know. That's very interesting. Number 25, as we got going in the act, I felt a funny feeling in my belly, and then I proceeded to shart on the bed. I grabbed my clothes and ran like hell out the door. I never contacted him again. Wow. I mean, yeah, I think you should have stayed around. I mean, like, you know, you kind of owe him a favor. I actually had one girl one time, like, she said, I have said this story before. She said that her hymen bled, and it would bleed often, and she would bleed, you know, just by banging. And, but she had already had, like, two kids or something like that, you know, and I was nailing her, and then she got blood all on my bed, and she actually paid for my dry cleaning, like, you know, take the, because I got on the comforter, and she paid for the, clean the comforter, which I was like, eh, it don't matter. And then she's, no, it's fine, I want to. It's okay, well, here's the bill. Okay, she was nice. I never got to see her again. Yeah. All right, whatever. It is what it is. I remember going over to her house, like, we're kids. I don't remember. It's kind of a weird story. All right. It was weird because that was during the time that I nailed her. She was half Indian and half white. And then right after that, I was trying to bang another chick, and she was half Pakistani and half white. And weird, I mean, there's the Pakistani-Indian connection there. And the funny part about that one, other one, was that, you know, we got all set. And

I was like going to do the right thing, and I was going to go get some condoms and come back. And she said, "You know, we're not going to have sex, right?" I'm like, "Dude, I should have just banged you and then not had to worry about that." Because, like, I mean, I think we were in the mood, and then that was just your get out of being in the mood, whatever. You're completely naked. So, that's the thing. It's just, you sometimes you can't let the mood die, because then I'll say, she said there was no way. Yeah, so that's, I mean, you gotta really have those, you gotta bring those condoms in, like, action. So you can't just go hunting them down in your bedroom, not in your bathroom, right next to your bedroom. All right, number 26. I asked him to get some lube, and he rummaged around the bathroom and came back with nail polish remover. I laughed so hard, I nearly threw up and told him to go home. Well, did he not know what lube was or something? I mean, because it's your bathroom. I mean, maybe he didn't know where to find it. I don't know. I'd say, "Hey, look, where the hell do you keep your lube, bitch?" And I'd tell that guy, I'd call him a bitch. Yeah. And I'd call the woman and say, "Hey, where do you keep your lube, asshole?" All right. Anyway. 27. I was picked up at a bar in Germany by a hot blonde German woman. I went home with her, and my buddy went home with her friend. They dropped us off at my woman's place. After an exhausting night of doing everything we could think of, I left her bedroom to take a shower. And lining her hallway were pictures of her American husband and three kids. Oops. Wow. Well, I mean, I don't. It's awesome. Icy latte is on the roof. My thing goes back down to it's like I don't really like, having sex with somebody that's married or anything else like that, but I'm not against it. I mean, I kind of figure that, I don't have any obligations or concerns towards your significant other. They have a concern. I mean, it's almost the same as just having sex with somebody that doesn't have anybody else. I mean, what if they had a boyfriend? What if they don't have a boyfriend? What if they're separated? I mean, when do you draw the line? And I don't draw that line. I'm like, it's their line to cross. So, anyway, that's just me. That's what I do. Number 28. I went back to my hotel room with a woman I had just met at the bar. We were having sex, and she told me she wanted to have my baby. I pretended to finish and went to sleep. Anonymous. Maybe it was just something sexual. Just blow your load in or whatever. I mean, come on. I mean, you got to be a little risky. You got to be a risk taker. You got to go out there and take some risk. Yeah, take some risk. Blow your load. And for all you kids out there that want a sex, I don't know, I'm almost dropping something. You want like a sex ed class here, blow your load in as many chicks as you can. It's fun. And they'll like it. All right. Anyway. Number 29. That was anonymous. This is another anonymous one. I was introduced, that anonymous guy, man, he's writing a lot tonight. I was introduced to a nice lady by some friends. We had a nice evening out. I ended up staying at her nice place for the night. He should have added nice to that one too. I was woken up by her son, who I wasn't aware existed, and he proceeded to ask if I was his new daddy. I left as fast as I could. Oh man. I remember Biff because remember I said Biff had a very, very prolific sex life, and I wish he was here. He could talk about it, but. One of the things was is that he had sex with one woman that had like this girl, this little girl, like I don't know, maybe she's like 8 or 9 or whatever, or 7. And he said he was in her bed, like the bed of the mother, and wakes up, and this little girl has got this like butcher knife and like just over him and just like smiling. And he's like, "What in the hell?" And like he didn't get stabbed or anything, but needless to say, he thought that little girl had the devil in her, so he never came back. He was done with that one. I mean, and I rightfully so would be done with that too. I mean, especially you're naked after banging the mom, you wake up and then the daughter shows up, comes in the room, has got its butcher knife, and smiling at you with some demonic smile, like, "Ah, I got you now. I'm going to raise your soul as mine." I don't know. Anyway, all right, let's go on. That's creepy. This creepy voice scared me. Okay, number 30.
I was in college and met a woman while I was studying at a coffee shop. It was the middle of a day on a weekday. We talked a bit, and she invited me to follow her to her place. I had never done anything like this before, but she was so cute, so I agreed. I followed her to her McMansion, and when we got inside, she immediately started things. Just as it was time to get to it, she begged me not to wear protection or pull out. I just said no, and she stopped it. As I was leaving, her wife walked out and told me that they just needed my sperm. Oh, wow. Well, you should. Exactly. This one, she just wanted you like to give her a kid, and she was. Let me tell you this. There's two things. All right. Look, you just said McMansion. What do you care? You're going to get her knocked up. I mean, if anything, you probably don't have that much money, so you can get child support from her. I mean, really, like, I don't understand. It's like, is her wife just basically says, "Hey, look, we just need sperm. Just just help them out. Help out a friend. It's what we got to do. We're in a society where we should be helping people." I'd have blown my load. I'm like, "Yeah, look, yeah, man. Here you go." What was the story? She said that she begged me not to wear protection or pull out. I just said no. Well, I mean, just once you bang her and then pull out if you're really worried about it, and just lie. I mean, because it's not illegal to pull out. Like, she can't say, "Hey, he told me he's going to pull out." It can be complicated if she said, "Don't come inside," and you do. That can get complicated. But back in the 90s, it wasn't complicated. That's why I like the 90s. And you just, whatever. Hey, that wang could blow its load inside of you. Anyway, good times in the 90s. Hey, he needs to give me her number, and I'll go help her and her friend out because this is a couple in need. Number 31. I met a woman at a co-worker's party. She lived a few doors down from them. Okay, you met a woman at a co-worker's party. She lived a few down, and asked me to walk her home. All right. She invited me in. Her big house was totally empty of furniture. Okay, so wait a minute. She lived a few doors down from them. It was a coworker party, and asked me to walk her home. She invited me to her big house with totally empty furniture, which I thought was weird, and I should have left, but I went with it. We were in mid-coitus when a 2 or 3 year old kid walked in with a fully smelly diaper, found out from a coworker that she was in the middle of a terrible divorce, and that she must have left the kid home alone for the hour or so she was at the party. Well, she still don't go check on her kid when she's there. I mean, she said, "Hey, look, I gotta check on my kid. I got a kid. Whatever. You still want to bang or not?" And the guy's gonna want to still bang, so I check on my kid. We go have sex. Whatever. What's your problem? You said it. I mean, if you have sex with somebody the very first time, you have to think that maybe this is gonna be a one night stand. I mean, it's not like she's like, "Oh, I thought we were in a dramatic relationship. How could you leave me because you found out that I had a child?" Well, he'll leave you after he has the sex, and he'll be like, "Well, she's got a kid. I'm not really interested." Whatever. Or maybe he is interested. Maybe he wants to raise a 2 or 3 year old kid because he knows that he's getting it on the groundwork. I don't know. But just be open and honest, people. Number 32. I was about 35 on a business trip in New York. One night after my conference, I went to a local bar and it was pretty empty. So I sat at the bar. Not long after that, this really attractive 65-ish year old woman sits at the other end of the bar. She bought me a drink, so I returned the favor and sat by her and bought her one. Okay, so he's 35, she's 65, 30 years age difference. I would still plow her. All right, me, I definitely would. I'd plow anything. After a few drinks and conversation, she asked if I'd ever done a sportsman's double. Okay, I don't even know what that is, and I've been around for a while. I told her no, and she explained it was a mother-daughter threesome. All right, I was intrigued and buzzed. I figured she was hot, and her daughter was probably too. See, I would definitely, yeah. So I took her up on her offer. We got back to her place and told me to wait in the living room. She walked down the hall and knocked on a bedroom door, opened it, and yelled, "Mom, I got one." That actually sounds like a joke, man. Okay, let me tell you this. She's 65. Her mom's probably 85, 90.
I'd do it. I'd definitely go through with it. I would. Because, you know, the thing is, I mean, how many times are you gonna have a sportsman's double? I think it was like that. It's like, well, you know, the thing is, this guy here, he's got to remember, this is, I mean, and if, say, he's 35, okay, 35, 70, so 100, maybe the woman's 105 years old. This is the only chance in his life he'll ever have to bang somebody three times his age, you know, and then he gets to bang the daughter at the same time. Win-win. Pretty funny. That one actually sounds like a joke, but yeah. You know, wrecked him and nearly killed him. Number 33. This is all anonymous. There are a lot of anonymous ones here. Back in 1994, on a second date, after I was fooling around a little bit, I declined going further, citing my period. The next thing I knew, he turned in his seat away from me and was feet on the ground. Then he pulled his jacket kind of up around. Hunched over position. First, I had zero clue what was going on. Is he cold? Gonna puke? Next thing, he is bobbing his head in his lap. The freaking dude was going down on himself. What? I mean, he has some ribs removed. That was in that movie, Sour Grapes. The guy had his ribs, some ribs missing and stuff, so he could blow himself. That's pretty crazy, unless he had a big wing. I mean, then either way, I want to know. Number 34, another anonymous one. I hooked up with a guy on campus when I was 19 and in college. We had spent a couple of evenings hanging out before he came up to my dorm room. There we ended up hooking up after watching a movie. After we finished, the man cried, literally, like literally bawling his eyes out. I couldn't believe it, so I told him to get up and move on. So I hooked up with a guy on campus. I was 19 in college. Spent a couple of evenings hanging out. Came to my dorm room. There we ended up hooking up. I don't understand what he cried for. I'm trying to. What's like his first time? He's like, "Oh my God, now my wife's gonna get mad at me." He's like, "You're married?" He's like, "No, but I want to be." Well, how do you not know this is your wife? Maybe, you know, you had sex with her the first time, and there you go. You could start a lovely relationship. Number 35. I was maybe 21. And my friends wanted to have a fun girls' night out. So we went to this bar. I saw this man who was maybe 30-ish years old. 30-ish years old. Okay, that's a weird way of saying it. And he made contact with me. I walked up to him in my sort of drunk state and started to flirt. Flash forward, we were in the bathroom hooking up when his wife walks in looking for him. They had gone to the bar there for their 5-year anniversary. Excuse me, a cop there. Okay. I get it. Yes. When are you gonna have a chance to bang some 21-year-old that's horny for you? You know, at all. But you already know your wife is coming there. So I guess he thought, well, man, I could just like go do this really quick and then be back. But you're going to the same bar. I mean, what are you gonna do? Like, oh, all right, well, it's nice meeting you. We'll see each other again. And she's got to go back with her friends, and she's gonna tell her friends, "Hey, I was blank." Really, at that point, you're supposed to hang out with her and her friends because y'all just had sex in the bathroom, so you have something going. You're not gonna just basically say, "All right, I'll see you later. I'm just gonna go back to my seat in the bar, and there's this nice lady gonna see me in a second, and you go do your thing." Dumbass. All right. Well, at least he got late. Number 36. I met someone on a dating app. It's always bad to like get caught or have some. This is me. It's not the story. It's always bad to get caught or have some problems or get caught not doing anything. Example, like you're trying to do something, but you don't get anywhere and you didn't do anything, and you're like, "Well, I wanted to, but I didn't get to do anything," and you get caught for that. This guy, at least he got laid, so you know he got something out of it. I mean, if you're gonna get caught for something, might as well get caught for something you got laid doing. You know, I mean, instead of just, "Oh, you're looking for chicks online." I'm like, "Yes, I was, unfortunately, but I didn't get to meet anybody." He's like, "You're such a liar." And he's like, "Damn it, I didn't get to meet anybody. The consequences are the same." All right, number 36. I met someone on a dating app, and after we finished hooking up, she asked me if I needed to poop. Okay, I told her I didn't, and asked her why she said that, and she said it was because she really wanted to wipe my butt. I couldn't have gotten out of there any faster. Okay, wow. Yeah, that's that's that.
37. That was anonymous too. Anonymous on this one too. And I may go through all these. We got a little bit of time. I had a friend who went to a bar and met a woman. They were both drunk and ended up in bed together at her home. Okay. And after hooking up, she passed out and he needed to use the restroom number two. He didn't know where the bathroom was. And being extremely drunk, he found the kitchen trash can, did his business, wiped his ass with the dish towel, and got dressed and left. Wow. So you had your friend did this. They built trunk, they ended up in bed and everything else like that. He didn't know where the restroom was. Well, my thing goes back down to it. It's like, really, this story should have been written from her perspective because he said, man, I had sex with a guy and he took a shit in my trash and then wiped his ass with a dish towel. It's horrible. Number 38. I met this woman at a bar. Another anonymous one. There's a lot of anonymous ones on here. There's more anonymous ones too. I met this woman at a bar and went home with her. We got busy and I found myself behind her doing it doggy style. She then ripped the biggest fart ever. The stench immediately hit me in the throat. I laughed so hard. I got dressed and left totally gross. My thing goes back down to it. It's like, look, you at that point, if you're gonna laugh about it, especially, you might as well just keep doing it, at that time. I mean, I don't know about maybe you don't want to do it again, but people are gonna fart. Number 39, I was incredibly drunk, of course. Right in the middle of it, he kisses me and I begin puking in his mouth. I finish losing my drink over the side of his mom's bed. That's not all. I was so polite, I rolled back over and asked if he wanted to finish. Well, it's nice of you. And the funny thing is, why is he in his mom's bed? Dude, I'm telling you, that guy, if he's in his mom's bed banging a chick, he didn't clean that place up good enough for his mom. So his mom probably found out pretty quickly after that. Number 40. I once went to a guy's place, and his choice of background ambiance was in quarters. I tried my best not to get distracted or disgusted by what was shown on TV, including multiple dead cats in a freezer while we were doing stuff. About halfway through, I noticed small blood stains on the sheet. He apologized and explained they were from the guy he had over the night before, back acne, and I couldn't get that out of there fast enough. Oh my Lord. Yeah, you got this guy doing some other dude, and then yeah, I got it. Anyway. Number 41. I was going down on a guy who had just graduated from the Naval Academy. Probably he had a lot of semen, I'm just, anyway, and was quite drunk from celebrating. After what felt like an eternity, he finished, and I sneezed at the same time. All of it combined came out of my nose onto his groin. Wow. Another anonymous one, number 42. One time, this guy and I went to a hotel room to hook up. After we did, he started crying about how he missed his best friend, and the dude she's dating is a major red flag and not right for her. Okay, so you met, yeah, okay. And not right for her. This is kind of convoluted. One time, this guy and I went to a hotel room, so there's a guy. After we did, he started crying about how he missed his best friend, and the dude she's dating is a major red flag. It's kind of like the gender is messed up. I don't know, but the gender side of gender is messed up, are not right for her. So his best, wait, he started crying about his best friend and the dude she's dating. Okay. Okay, so his best friend is a chick. And this other woman's like, why do I want to hear about, yeah, okay, I got you. Yeah, no woman wants to hear about you talking about some other woman, especially after you banged her. Or before, or during, anytime. Number 43, at a beach party, I met a dark, beautiful, very drunk woman, and we hit it off just great. She remarked that there are no real men there. Let's go back to her place. On the car ride, she was going down on me. When we got to her place, she opened the front door, and there was a guy sleeping on the couch. It was her 17-year-old son. She wakes him up, and he goes to his room. I noped out of there so fast. What's she supposed to do? She's taking care of her kid. I mean, he's 17. I mean, I get it. That's like almost time to move out. But I mean, he's still probably in school. And she's like, hey, look, my boy's asleep. I'm just wake him up, tell him to go home. I mean, if he was 6 years old, she'd. And the best thing is, at 17, there's a reason why he was left alone because he's old enough to take care of himself. So I don't blame her. I blame him. Number 44, I went out with a friend.
I went out with a friend, her husband, and a bunch of his friends. I ended up taking one of the guys home with me, and a few of the people in our group got into a fight, and a bike cop pepper sprayed them. I didn't realize the guy I had brought home had got mildly pepper sprayed on his face, which he also touched his hands. He wasn't involved in the fight, but they were trying to pull people from the group out of the tussle. Needless to say, I ended up sitting him in my bathtub in cold water, and after I dropped him off back on the base, he was involved in the fight. Okay, I get that. Needless to say, I ended up sitting him in my bathtub in cold water, and after I dropped him off back on the base, the next morning, we never spoke again. Okay. There's a lot of things in this. So was he in the military or something? This isn't the base. But the thing is, I think she meant to say I ended up sitting in my bathtub in cold water, because I think what had happened was he got mildly sprayed on his face, which also touched his hands. He wasn't in a fight, but needed to pull people out of the group. I think it was his hands touched her badge or something, and then she had to sit in the cold water. Anyway, that's a convoluted story. All right, number 45. I met this guy on OkCupid, and we got together. Dinner conversation is great, and I took him back to my place. The sex was fantastic. Afterwards, he stretched out sleepily and said, "Oh, wow, I'm suddenly so tired," and cracked an eyelid to gauge my reaction. I was like, "Absolutely not. I'm driving you to the train station, and we can chat tomorrow if you want." Well, he called the next day and asked if I wanted to be referred to as his girlfriend, partner, or something else. I said, "Oh, let's pump the brakes. I had a great time, but maybe another date first before we talk about anything like that." He agreed, and we all proceeded to have a perfectly normal conversation. Then he called back a few hours later, hysterically sobbing and screaming that he knew he would be too much for me, and I can't handle him, and I'm going to leave him. At this point, I sufficiently freaked out and pulled the plug. I thought that was the end of it, but guess what? He called again 6 months later, as if nothing had ever happened, and told me he's moving to Queens and maybe we should try again, as if the distance of him being in Brooklyn was the problem. Yeah, that's weird. Yeah, that's anonymous. I mean, guy, he should have just let it be, you know. I mean, if he's going to say something, "Hey, what are you, like, girlfriend, boyfriend, what are we," you know, you should wait till, you know, you go out again, not on the phone. You don't break up with the phone, you don't declare relationships on the phone. Number 46, I had a crush on a guy forever, and he finally asked me out. He picked me up, and we eventually ended up back at his house, actually his parents' house, because he was still lived there with them. One thing led to another, and we hooked up immediately. After we finished, his parents came home. He hid in the closet, and once he realized he couldn't sneak me out through the house, he made me climb out his window, scale a fence, and meet him down the street. The ride home was silent. I never called or him or answered his calls again. Oh, did I mention we were 17, and this was my first time having sex? Anonymous. Okay, you had a crush on this guy forever. Ended up back at his house. Actually, his parents were... Okay, one thing led another, we hooked up. Yeah, I don't know. I mean, it's hard because he's 17. This is like, go back to that story that I had, like, when my grandparents, they lived by the middle school, and there was a parking lot between them and the middle school in their backyard. In the backyard, parking lot, middle school. Parking lot's for the middle school, not for their backyard. And there would be people that would go out there and have sex in their cars. This was back in the 80s when I was a kid, and not so much in the 90s, but they would do it in the 80s. Sometimes there'd be like two cars out there and people hadn't sex. And so, like, the thing was to not get caught, you know? I mean, if you take people back to your house, there's a good chance you're getting caught. Man, I gotta say, he's the guy. His parents came home, he hid me in his closet, so he realized he couldn't sneak me out. I mean, were y'all done having sex? That's my question, too. One thing led to another. Have y'all ever done having sex? I mean, I just say,
Just say you had like a chick over. I mean, don't act like you had sex. If you were mid-coitus, then yeah, and you got your clothes on, and you got you're just trying to put your pajamas on, so your parents think you're, normal state. That's gonna be a little harder. But she's probably trying to put all her clothes on. But if you are done having sex, and you already had your clothes on, then just say, "Oh, I just brought this chick over." That your parents are not. You're 17. They're gonna hope you had. I mean, like your dad's gonna hope you had sex with her anyway. And but anyway, you. Your mom's probably like, no, they just, are talking. 47, bartending and hit it off with one of the most attractive men I've ever met in my life. He lived half a block away. My best friend was a very protective man and made 100% sure I wanted to go home with him. I did, and it was phenomenal. The next morning, he took me home. While I wasn't paying attention, he stole my phone and jewelry. He then racked up $400 on international calls. Turns out it wasn't even his apartment. He was a hired house sitter from New York. Still almost worth it. Wow, I mean, he must have pretty good sex. Bartending and hit it off with one. Bartending and hit it off one of the most attractive men I've ever seen in my life. That's the funny thing about it. Like, see, this guy could steal her fucking phone or jewelry, make $400 international calls. And just be a scumbag, and then this chick's like, he was so hot. Yes, it was almost worth it. Like basically, she's saying I would have paid him to bang me. It is funny how like very attractive people can get away with a lot of things, but in reality, people are people are people. So like, I mean, they're either intelligent on their own right or stupid in their own right, or they're like somewhere in the middle or something else. We can judge so much by attractiveness and like way person looks on the outside, and we're just so smitten with that or just so taken away by it that we really forget that this could be the dumbest motherfucker in the world or a rocket scientist. It doesn't, but it's just the looks, I don't know. I look more for the body than the face. I mean, I think women look more towards the face. Some of a woman's got a good body, then it's like that. That does a lot more for me than their face. I mean, the face, I'm kind of like, yeah, I mean, I do like a good face, but I mean, it's not the end of the world. I mean, like, I give you this. A very attractive face can make up for a bad body, but in the back of your head, you're going to remember the body. That's what most guys are. Remember the body. But not so much attractive face, but amazing body is going to be somebody you don't, you know what I'm saying? That's what I'm trying to say. So like if somebody's, you're like, man, they're kind of pugly, but everywhere else, but their face is hot, that's the way it is. But if they're got kind of, their face is not that bad, but they got an amazing body, then during sex, especially, the sex is about the body, not about the face. You look at the face during the day, you look at the body during the sex. That's the way it is. That's some words of advice. Number 48, this is the last one was anonymous. This is Cooper Gold or so. I'm gonna almost finish here. I got only a few more left. 53 of our last one, but we're gonna have a good night here. We're gonna let you go in a bit. This was a grinder hookup. He brought around nettles, the plant, and asked me to sting him on his penis. Okay, I don't know what a nettle plant is, but okay. But he wanted to get stung on his wang. There you go. Start out slow. Have I said that? Start out slow. Number 49, I had one night stand with a reasonably famous Estonian pop star. After sex, she ate so much sushi, that she threw up in her bed with me in it. Huh. Well, I mean, don't eat too much. I mean, I don't know. Not a big fan of sushi. Number 50, I went home with a guy who didn't tell me he lived with his grandma. Twice I went to for a pee in the night naked, and the second time I realized she was sitting in the living room. She asked me very gently to stop leaving the bathroom door open afterwards because the dogs kept getting in there. Oh, well, she, hey, you gotta calm down. I mean, but I mean, the thing is, anytime you gotta go to another room, like, so if you know you're the only people in the place, then yeah, I know said like I didn't know the grandma was there or whatever the hell. But you gotta go to the room, you maybe cover up a bit, I mean, if it's not in the same room, it's not connecting, cover up a bit. Number 51. There was this guy who asked me to bite his shaft hamburger style. Disturbing. What is hamburger style? Like grab it, like, just like a with two hands?
Then bite the shaft. Jeez, how tight are you supposed to bite it? The last story is Neil Wieman, and this story is Artist CC Captain or whatever. These all nickname ones. Number 52. Well, the Neil one wasn't. In college, I went home with a guy I met in a bar. I got up in the middle of the night to go to the bathroom. I found my way back to bed and went to sleep. Morning came, and I rolled over to look at the guy, only to see someone totally different. I had gone to the wrong room. The person I wait. Okay. In college, I went home with a guy. You see, what does the guy say? I met in a bar. I got up in the middle of the night to go pee or go to the bathroom. I found my way back to the bed and went to sleep. Morning came, I rolled over to look at a guy, and only someone else totally different. Okay. I had to go into the wrong room. The person I was in bed with had earplugs and was wearing a sleep mask. He was also in PJs. While I was still nude, I tried to roll over and sneak out, but he woke up. I was just standing there fully naked with him staring at me in confusion. We have now been married for almost 10 years and have two amazing kids. It was the guy that she went into bed with, or the guy that she was having sex with. I mean, or he, or is, I don't know. I mean, didn't clarify that, but it sounds like it was the guy that was in the pajamas. So he's like, hey, look, since you have sex with a lot of people, why don't you have sex with me? And finally, this is the last one, number 53. When I was, this is by anonymous too. When I was in the professional major, by, wait. And when I was in the professional baseball minor league, well, anytime you get paid $1, I always said you're professional. So, whatever sport you're at. Baseball minor league. Okay. Traveling to any town. I met a, or traveling to any town. Okay. I met a pretty lady outside a motel. Okay, I guess they're just being generic about stuff. But she met a pretty lady outside in a motel hallway who invited me to her room. She had a horse saddle on the bed, which she wanted to have sex on. How are you going to have sex on the horse saddle? I mean, we had a great time. Early next morning, there was a loud commotion in the hallway. It was the police and the FBI arresting the pretty lady as a multi-state bank robber. Wow. All right. Well, I mean, I don't understand the how to have sex on a horse saddle thing, but I mean, hey, she's a hot lady, and you're adding the professional baseball minor league guy, it doesn't really add as much. The thing is, baseball minor leagues used to only just be the minor leagues, and there was independent leagues outside, but now the independent league's been so much co-opted by Major League Baseball, so it makes a different relationship. But that has nothing to do with having sex with somebody from the FBI. So I'm going to end it right there. Not with the FBI, but wanted by the FBI. Sorry. All right, guys. I really do appreciate you joining in. Unexplained Love on Unexplained Radio Network, unexplainedradio.com. The wild card line is now closed, guys. So if you haven't got a chance to call in, you ain't going to get a chance to call in. I do appreciate everybody else who joined us in the chat room. I had quite a bit of different people in chat rooms. Health, spirit, divine, earthling. These are all the generic names. Blissful character, helpful fan, blissful character, divine, earthling. Okay, and those are the other guys too. Appreciate y'all. I do thank you joining us tonight in the chat. Like I said, you guys, you listen online. I can see you out there, but you can always go to our unexplainedradio.com and be able to chat with other individuals. But I do thank you again for joining us either on the chat room, listen online, whichever way you listen, whichever source brings you to us. I do appreciate you as always. And with that, we're going to have to say good night. I do thank you. 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And if you're going to have sex with somebody for a one night stand, make sure that their grandma doesn't live with them, or they're not wanted by the FBI. We'll see you guys later.

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All right, we are here. This is I Have No Life, the Blue Knights edition. So Mr. Rain is currently on assignment in the Philippines. He is there to understand what will occur with the end of World War II and how it will progress considering the Japanese invasion of the Philippines and the current U.S. attempt to retake the Philippines. Unfortunately, Mr. Rain saw a video on the Philippines in World War II, and he thinks this stuff just happened. So he thinks he's on assignment, and he's gonna find out that the Japanese have long since left, and so have the U.S. So he'll find that out. He'll report back to us. He'll figure out. It should work fine. All right, this is I Have No Life. This is the Blue Knights edition because Blue Knights crew's here. This is Garland, the Great Republic of Texas. 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And I like walking off. I like getting a little bit further. I like coming a little bit closer in and being able to tell you that we have a very, very far away and close, up very close, very special episode here of Deconstructed. Well, we just had a Deconstructed of I Have No Life. All right, so this is Blue Knights edition, and we're going to actually discuss and wait for it. We are discussing Ghost. All right. So this is going to be the Ghost edition, and we're going to spend a lot of time on this. A couple of weeks ago or something like that, we did the edition on this one missing child and everything else has been missing for would be now an adult. But we're not going to discuss that. We are going to discuss in detail this one very, very serious issue, Ghost. And we're going to start with the beginning of the Patrick Swayze film and go all the way through its conclusion. I'm joking. We're not doing that. All right. Let's keep going on. I had a really, really fun time earlier when we were discussing some of these sites here in Texas. And I just kind of want to keep going with that. I do. Like in Deconstructed, if you heard us earlier, we were stuck out there in Big Springs. We were going out there. We were looking for some different ghost stories. We found some. That's not all, folks. There's a bunch more left. And so, how about we move us down a little bit? Let's go to Blooming Grove, Texas. We'll do some stuff here about some ghost stories in Blooming Grove, Texas. Why not? All right. One thing I want to add is that you can join us in the chat room. You can chat away. Unexplainedradio.com is the chat room. Unexplained Radio Network is the network, and this is the I Have No Life Blue Knights edition. While I Have No Life is in dry dock until Mr. Rain can find himself back from assignment in the Philippines. That being said, we do have a lot of listeners here in the United States. We do appreciate that. We always appreciate our German listeners. And anyone that listens across the world, we've actually had, let me go back here to the report of everything and anything. And let's try it. Pretty sure. Okay, up until now. What date is today? The 19th? All right, let's try to get everything all the way up to the 19th. So it is the 19th of January. And of countries that have listened to us, I listened. We're at 94 countries. 94 countries, territories, some unknown. So probably of actual physical countries, probably 85 different countries. I heard a lot of times. I mean, we get a lot of good listeners out of some of these great countries. And we really do appreciate it. We appreciate everybody that's listening from everywhere around the world. We always appreciate our listeners. They just jump in. Sometimes they listen for a little bit. They don't really understand the language and back off. But they're happy to see us, and we're happy to see them. But like I say, like we've gotten some of, I mean, we had listeners from Bermuda. I mean, it's just amazing. So, when you get that small, like Reunion, the Atlantic Ocean territory of the French, and Burkina Faso, way out there in
middle of North Africa in the desert. Well, south of the Sahara Desert kind of thing. So, I mean, it's just fun. It's great that we got to reach out to so many different people. Fiji, I mean, the Uzbekistan. I mean, just everywhere. I mean, anywhere around the world. I mean, really, when you reach 90 some odd countries or so odd and territories and everything else, you really do kind of reach the world. So we've been very great, and we get a lot of people that listen to us from the UK, Germany, United States, Puerto Rico, Canada, Australia, Spain, España, Ireland, Mexico, Austria, Colombia, Brazil. Those are, some of our top listeners. So let's and Italy, of course, India, and the Philippines. We have a lot of listeners from the Philippines lately, so we do really appreciate the listeners from the Philippines and the Czech Republic, of course, France, Vietnam. We can keep going on. I mean, just keep going and going and going and going. But I'm not going to read everybody off, even though I read a lot of them. But I do appreciate everybody that listens, and I appreciate that. And with that being said, let's talk ghost here on I Have No Life, the Blue Knights edition, while I Have No Life crew is in dry dock. All right. So we're going to start off Blooming Grove. We're going to go to Lone Oak Cemetery. That probably tells you they have at least one oak tree, or had at least one oak tree. We can assume this. I mean, we don't want to assume too much. When you assume too much, anytime you assume, you make an ass out of you and me. So that being said, let's go to the Live Oaks, Lone Oak Cemetery, Lone Oak, sorry. If you travel outside of town, this is in Blooming Grove, Texas, and drive down an old dirt road, there's a small cemetery located about 2 miles down the road. Once you arrive at Lone Oak Cemetery, if you switch off your engine and listen, you'll hear what sounds like voices whispering. Sounds of someone or something gently hitting the barbed wire near the cemetery are also heard regularly. So, at least this is not one that's on command. Like we had one earlier, they were basically saying, well, you got to do this, and you got to pull the holy hand grenade, exactly 3 times. You should wait, fives will walk right out. Now, the other one was basically saying that if you, what was it? If you flash your lights on like 3 times, you'll have a ghost appear or something like that, which is very odd. I mean, I don't see why that would actually occur. I mean, they're not on command, and they're not like doing a show for you. But here in Blooming Grove, Texas, they're saying, hey, head on out to the Lone Oak Cemetery, and I'm gonna try to check out and see where this is at. Bear with me while we find it. No, Lone Oak Cemetery. Well, they have one in Mart. I don't know. Let's just put that in there and see what happens. There's Blooming Grove. I mean, I know. Oh, okay. Yeah, I know where these are all at. So it's saying like, okay, so Blooming Grove. Man, I've been through all these little areas. This is like when you're going out towards there's Mart, and I know these like the M cities. Like there's like a line of like M cities you can go through. No, Mart's not one of them. I know the. That's a little bit further south because it's closer towards Waco. But, Blooming Grove. Well, anyway, this is the Lone Oak Cemetery. I'm looking at it right now. And, I think Blooming Grove has like a, no, they don't have a map here. I mean, they don't have a little guy. You can't jump on there. It's just some small little cemetery. It's kind of out there. I don't know if there's anything really going on, but. It's not so far from Trading House Sports Bar and Grill. Let's check that out. All right. Not a lot of information on the Trading House Sports Bar and Grill. Grill. But let's give it a good look-see. See what's going on here. Trading House. Huh. I gotta go check that out. I'm gonna go down to the Trading House one day. Yeah, it's outside of Waco. But Mart is outside of Waco too, but I'm just trying to see, like, okay, so Blooming Grove. Let's go back to that. Blooming Grove, Texas. Okay, there's Blooming Grove. Yeah, it has a weird area. So there's Dollar General in there. I remember that.
And the way the city is, the land they've annexed is very weird. It's like a complete circle. So, like the one I was talking about really is like, I think it's Mertens, Milford, and it goes on up, and you keep driving through all these M cities, which is very weird. Something like that. I don't remember. Blooming Grove's not that far from Frost. I don't think I was ever really going to live there, but there was a house I looked at out in Frost once. And it distance from Mart. There's Corsicana. That's very, very. I don't even know if this is the same one, the same cemetery, really, because, like, yeah, I mean, Mart would be very far from it. Yeah, there's no way it's the same cemetery. The one that's over there, the Lone Oak one that's closer to Mart, is definitely not it. I'm trying to see if there's any other kind of cemetery around here for you. But I don't really happen to see anything out there, not at all. So anyway, but they have a Dollar General and a Family Dollar in Blooming Grove. Big thing about this area, the whole Blooming Grove stuff, is that it's not that far from a place called Frost. And that's what I was saying. Like out Frost is where I was like nearly gonna get a house. And the funny thing about Frost is that their football team is called the Frost Polar Bears. So if you ever wonder why your polar bear football team in Texas, because it's called Frost. And so they really go with the cold weather look, even though they're not really that cold weather. So that's Blooming Grove. That's Blooming Grove. So you got all right. Not sure. I couldn't find it, so it's kind of hard to know what's going on. I mean, I'm not saying like there can't be anything going on because it is an old cemetery out there, and I don't. Yeah. See, like, if you get, like, Blooming Grove's right next to it, so it's Rose Hill, and further south, Dresden, Old Raleigh, Raleigh, excuse me, and further away, Prairie Grove, Union Hill, Richland Cemetery, but closer is, like, White Church, Crier Creek, Grange Hall. So I'm not really seeing anything that's named that. I'm just not. I mean, another neat story is like if you go about a little bit further up Blooming Grove, and I used to like when I would leave from Corsicana, Crier Creek, Grange Hall. So I'm not really seeing anything that's named that. I'm just not. I mean, another neat story is like if you go about.

He had like a young family and everything, and his wife and I think they were all daughters or something, like two or three daughters. They were out there by the creek, and one of them got swept away, and the other one tried to help the other ones, and the mother tried to help the daughters, and every one of them got swept away. They all died. And the story of him going out there on that creek and trying to find them again and again that whole night. He lost his entire family that way. So, yeah, stay away from rivers, especially when it's a rainy season and stuff's going on pretty bad, because you'll get sucked away. I mean, I know everybody thinks it won't happen to them, or, well, I can go get my kid out of it. It's like, man, I don't know what to tell you. Just don't get your kids next to the creeks and rivers. But when they're running high, but yeah, you just more than likely, I mean, if they're in there and they're getting sucked down, you gotta let them go. That's why you should have got next to them. I mean, to begin with, word of the wise. All right, let's move on down to Brady, Texas here. Why not? Well, there's a place called the Soldier's Water Hole. There's a historical marker outside of Brady that's an old watering hole used by soldiers during one of the many Indian Wars in the area. According to local legend, some soldiers and settlers that they were escorting were camping by the water hole one night and were attacked by Indians. Being overwhelmed by surprise, the soldiers were unable to prevent the Indians from burning the wagons, stealing most of the horses, and killing all of the women and children, as well as many of the male members of the party. And now, if you go there at night, you can hear the cries of people. Also, you can hear arrows flying by as if shot at you. Okay. Also, on occasion, you can see campfire glows out in the woods. There's also a story of one your lady, wait, story of one your lady coming, okay, into contact with a figure from that event. There's also a story of one your lady. I don't know what the hell that's supposed to mean. One your lady. Your. Y-O-U. One night, a group of friends were trying the legend out, and they explained the area was a massacre. While the majority of the group were talking, a couple of girls walked off on their own. When the girls were walking back, one of the girls noticed that her friend had not said a word while walking. She would just nod her head to everything she said. Then she heard her friend calling from a distance. With a start, she realized that it was not her best friend walking with her, but an unknown figure that suddenly disappeared. Her best friend was still with the main group. So, this is out by Brady. And so we'll go out by Brady, Texas. Now, I'll tell you a little bit about what I know about, like, the history of some of these different things. And let's see what we can break down. It's McCulloch County. And let's see if we can, if, I mean, sometimes if it's a historical marker, really there, a soldier's water hole, we may be able to find that. Or soldier's water hole at Spring, Texas. Now let's push that and hopefully it didn't go too far. Okay, so it's not that far off from Brady. And it's not far from East Sweden Cemetery. So, Soldier's Waterhole Spring. Not a hell of a lot of information there, I can tell you that. I don't see like any. I mean, I'm gonna try to like see if I can find some side historical marker. It looks like just like on some people's land. I mean, really, I think that if you were to go look for this water hole and cross this guy's land, you may get a different kind of hole in your head there. He may shoot you. So I may just stay off of that one. I don't really see any information on it. There's like two. It's very weird. Yeah. Kind of zoom in. It's like way out there in the land. Okay, this is the thing too. So let's go back to the very beginning of the story. It's the local legend set. Soldiers and settlers were, they were escorting, were camping by the water hole. I don't know. I really don't know why they would be escorting anybody.
I mean, really, the soldiers like today, they really can care less about what happens.

mean, after the fact, if you get killed, yes, and they have to deal with it in some form or fashion, but just to escort you, I mean, unless they were, I mean, there were patrols, but we'll get into that in a second. Let's see. The soldier's water hole. So let's do this here. Soldier's water hole. Brady, Texas. All right, thank you. It's on County 4. Okay, so there is a little thing here. So let's read the inscription from it. So 1850, 1869, soldier's water hole. U.S. soldier's water. They got a little guy that reads it for you? Oh, he won't read it for you. Okay, he'll try later. The U.S. soldiers under command of Robert E. Lee used this site while traveling the nearby military road and patrolling the area for Indians. Westbound immigrants also camped here prior to the Civil War. Here, 27 Indians surprised and massacred 18 men, women, and children, and burned their wagons and stole their horses. Okay, it was erected by McCullough County Historical Society in 1964. It doesn't say there's a state one out there. It does give you the location by latitude and longitude. It's near Rochelle, Texas. County Road 416. I think it's exactly where we were at. No, it's County Road 414. Let's see, where's 416? 417. Was that a train? That's probably the railroad. Man, that's a big, that's a, well, that looks like a tank there. I was gonna say, that's a bigger water hole. Let me try to use their exact latitude and longitude for this that they say is where this thing is at, and we'll try to match that up. But the big thing is that go west. The big thing is that this here has nothing that says about, and I don't know, maybe like I'll find something else in a second that says something about like there were soldiers there or something. They just say they kind of passed through. It puts me off of 412. Now, and this is probably where the marker's at, because it looks like there's something standing up straight. Yep, here's the marker. So the marker is off of County Road 412. And, let me straighten this out north and south. Yeah, it's further east of like East Sweden Cemetery. At least the marker is. The one that shows it as where this hole is not in the right place. At least that's what I'm seeing. Now, I don't know where this watering hole is or not, but it says in 412. I got a nice little, like, oh, is that an old bridge there on the side? Yeah, it looks like an old kind of trellis bridge or something that they used to have. They probably still keep. For like walking, if you really wanted to. Yeah, it's like an old walking bridge now. I guess it was like the old train track one, but it doesn't look like it's for a train. Anyway, so the point is that you can go down here in County Road 412, and that at least it, I don't know if it leads you to the watering hole. Well, let me try to read the sign, because they have a picture of the may take a few seconds. Each of the full size photo, and that's verifying on a cloud plane. Okay, soldiers' water hole. U.S. soldiers under the command of Robert E. Lee use this. Okay, this seems like the same thing that they said in the other one, 1850, 1869. But I don't really see the watering hole. I mean, I don't see the hole. Looking for that hole, I just can't find it. I mean, that's what I always, tell the ladies. And the fellas, I tell them the same thing. So it's kind of like right out here off of County Road 412, if you really wanted to know. And it's off of some kind of creek, it looks like. I don't know what the hell creek it is. It's close to Rocking WR Ranch and north of Grove Farms, BREAUX. And I'm not sure what little body of water this is going across here. You know,
I gotta say, like, I think the whole damn thing is like a watering hole. Now that I look at it. Yeah, it's like not even connected to anything. It's very weird. So this, they built this whole damn bridge. If they would have just circumvented this thing, they would have never had to use this bridge. Because, I mean, there's probably some kind of dry creeks that run around here. As you can see the way the trout, like the line is and everything else like that from the trees. But, and, you know, a lot of that's kind of destroyed because people just tear down the trees and they just, you know, farm the land. But this is very, very weird. So, like, yeah, you can go down here and I guess it's just some watering hole. I don't know. I mean, it's just like a big, it's not like a tank or anything like that. It's just like some kind of water. I mean, it's actually pretty cool to look at and go down. There's a couple of ways around it. There's County Road 412, of course. But they actually show there's like a you know, you could probably drive across it through the riverbanks and down the bottom. And then it actually has a walking bridge over the side. I don't think that was used for trains. I don't see any train marks or scars on the land. Usually you can see the train track scars on the land. But I don't know. It's just some bridge they put in there. So it's pretty cool. It's pretty neat. I do. I would say, you know, definitely somebody can get out there and check it out. Just go out there and see it. Let's see. All right. Well, no, I want to do directions. All right. Well, let's put Rocking WR Ranch. So the directions, my location to this place. Yeah, the sad part about this is it would just be visiting one spot. It's not gonna like, you know, going to go there and I'm gonna see a hell of a lot of things. Not like we were talking about in the last episode, we're talking about Terlingua. There's like a few things to see. But here you have a drive out here 231 to 241 miles, depending on which way I go. And you know, just go out there and check it out. It's not really that damn far. I know it sounds pretty far, it's 3 hours 55 minutes away. But really, I'd just go back out towards 20 towards Ranger, and then take you know, go down south to Comanche, and once you're out in Comanche, you go to Brownwood and then just keep going down. So it's not like really that bad. It's just like what the hell else would I do out there? I mean, it takes you to Maynard and a lot of other areas out there. I guess like if I wanted to go the back, if you, if really like if you're leaving Dallas, you or just me or whatever, you wanted to go a back way to Fredericksburg. That would be a good route because you can go by here. But there's a lot of little things out there. And when they say it was attacked like in the 1850s and 1860s, that kind of makes sense because I mean the Comanche and everything else were really big in that area. And a lot of other tribes. I mean, there was a lot of other tribes too, but they were the big you know, attacking force in this part of the country. And so, yeah, because like you know, you hear like about Arapahoes, you hear about the Sioux or Lakota, really, and you hear about the Navajo or everybody else, but really, you know, or the Apache. But when you think of like, there are a few tribes that they were really, really heavily engaged in like in warfare for various reasons, and with their neighbors too. So, and then this was definitely one of them. Yeah, but that's the thing too. If you've got there's also Enchanted Rock, and that was really important to the Comanche too. That's in that area. So there's a lot of stuff to see. There's a lot of stuff, I don't know, I got a major tangent on that, but you know, hey, look, sometimes you gotta have a tangent. So I would definitely say like go check it out, go down to Brady and stuff. Outside of Brady, it's kind of northeast of it, probably about 8, 10 minutes, and if not more, going on the way to Richland Springs. And seems like a fun trip out there. But yeah, it looks pretty neat. So as far as like, do I believe the soldiers were with them? Not really. I mean, this is the inscription on that stone, but soldiers waterhole. I do believe, I think somebody combined the two stories. That's what I gotta say. I think that what had happened was, okay, so this is on Day Tripper. He's a guy that kind of goes around Texas and talks about stuff. And he had wrote about this. Let's see.
Okay, so he's talking about food and everything else. Well, they had a link to it, so I don't know. He says they were saying it's one of the deadliest massacres in Texas history. I mean, I'd say it is a massacre in Texas history, but I don't think it's the biggest one. I think that I mean, there are other ones. I mean, whether it be massacres based by Indians against Texicans or anybody else or later Texans and everything else, or they're United States people, but they're all United States people, but Americans were so odd or whatever the time was, the Confederates or whomever. Or the massacres that were against the Indians too, because there was a big Cherokee massacre when the Texas government was in charge and they were going after the Cherokee, which Sam Houston was against, but probably Lamar didn't really care. He just wanted to declare war on him, get him out of Texas, and they were successful in doing that. But there were some massacre spots out here in East Texas. But so there's just, and I think more people, more Cherokees died than this. I mean, this is like, what was it, 27 people? 27 people surrounded them. They said like about 18 or so died, correct? Early Swedish settlers, especially the East Sweden area, the soldiers' home. Okay, that's the funny thing too, because like I don't know if the settlers that were coming through were Swedish, but there is a. The East Sweden thing's not that far from there, so. But yeah, it's definitely something to check out. I don't really know. There's a lot of stuff about the Swedish in the community, but I don't know if they were part of this. So, but again, like here, 27 is 18 men, women, and children. It's not like a huge amount, but I don't know of any soldiers that were killed out there. I think that they were just combining the two stories. So now we kind of. I would say that's pretty much solved as far as the story goes. Now, as far as what occurs there, you're going out there and trying to explore the area. The girl walking off with somebody else. It does seem like a pretty cool place to at least spend like maybe an hour of your time. I mean, if you can, like camp out there, or not camp out, but just at least going out there and, looking at it and everything else, because it's a pretty neat little area. Now, as far as like maybe seeing campfires in the distance, I mean it could be residual, something like that, or hearing arrows. I don't know about hearing arrows. That seems kind of a little far-fetched, but I mean who the hell knows? But I mean hearing cries of people and stuff, that's a possibility. But yeah, I wouldn't. I mean, like, I don't know. I don't know about a girl that walks off with you. I mean, my thing is, like, she got up and started walking. Why did she not think that, hey, who the hell's coming with me? And she's like, well, there, hey, you're pretty quiet tonight. Anyway, let's move on. Let's go to Cristobal, Texas. So, Cristobal, Texas. Let's see. So, residential area. Pretty generic. In one residential area, there's a paper boy who has somehow been able to come into contact with a ghostly Indian warrior and his family. The small family group has been seen by the paper boy on several occasions, always in the early hours of the morning. I mean, of course, this was a while back when this was written. I'm pretty sure this guy's not delivering papers anymore. I mean, he's probably in his 40s, or maybe he's older than that. But the big thing is that this sounds more like a pilot episode. It says, what do you get when a paper boy goes out on his route and meets up with a ghostly Indian friend and his warrior family? And he introduces him to his modern day family. Well, you're gonna get nothing but shenanigans and tomfoolery if you want to ask me. Especially in the early morning hours. I mean, I don't know. I mean, if the kid saw something, he saw something. But I mean, he could just be, screwing around with people. Who the hell knows? But I mean, like, I just say that. Yeah, I'm not sure about that one. All right.
We are moving on, and I'm not even gonna look that one up because I don't even, I mean, like I said, it's so generic. Where the hell am I supposed to look for the damn residential area? I mean, there's a hell of a lot of residential areas anywhere that's got residents. I mean, let's just say that. Okay, so we're gonna go to Coahoma, Texas, or Coahoma. If you want to use a diphthong there, let me finish diphthong. Okay. Junior high gym. Okay, the junior high of Coahoma is supposedly built on land that is sacred to some of the early Native American tribes. There have also been stories in the school is actually built on an Indian burial ground. People have reported hearing sounds of opening and shutting of doors, footsteps, and mysterious voices in the area that are unoccupied. During cheerleading practice about 15 or more years ago, it was reported that lights mysteriously. Ooh, excuse me. Wow, I get the yawns tonight. It was reported that lights mysteriously leaving the girls. I don't understand that. So, okay, so during cheerleading practice about 15 or more years ago, it was reported that lights mysteriously. That's all it says. Leaving the girls in almost total darkness. I guess mysteriously turned off or something. I don't know. After a few moments of silence, they heard the sound of a car engine racing at high speed, and they were suddenly bathed in the headlights of a vehicle that seemed to be racing directly at them. Though the girls ran, the sounds and the lights seemed to chase them. Okay, so I don't really know what in the hell they're talking about here. So they're inside this gym, and it's built on an Indian burial ground, which, I mean, like, this is like one of these old stories, like, up in like the 70s and 80s and 90s, I guess, but even before that, like the 60s and 50s, people would always say, man, it's so haunted, it must have been buried in some Indian burial ground or built on an Indian, but whatever the hell. It could have been just built on a burial ground. I mean, like, or just, have ghosts in it or something like that. Who the hell knows? But, Coahoma Junior High. I don't know. I guess it's worth taking a look. Let's just, ugh. This one, my thing goes back down to you're in the gym. How the hell is there a car coming after you? And where in the hell are you supposed to go in the gym? So what is this? The Indian ghost car, driving through the gym or something? I don't know. It just, to me, it sounds like just a bunch of weird S instead of normal S. I mean, I like normal S. I mean, that's just me. I mean, but when I hear all this weird S, I'm kind of like, hey, I'm all weirded out by the weird S. So that's a junior high, and it probably was like the old high school at one time. I don't know. There's a gym back there. This looks like a regular gym to me. And right behind it appears to be the Home ISD Gymnasium, Home Elementary School. And Oklahoma High School. Man, they're all right next to each other, brother. That is something. But they're the gymnasium. I don't know if this is a shared gym. I really doubt that. But they're not really. Let me go over there. Who knows? Who knows? It seems like a very, very far-fetched story. But yeah, I can't really make heads or tails of what that should be. So it's not far from Big Spring. It's not really, because we talked about Big Spring earlier, so it's pretty close, kind of in the area. It's weird, like how Blooming Grove was in this part, and Blooming Grove's nowhere near that. So anyway, so let's move on, shall we? So Colorado City, Texas. All right, so we're moving on to Ruddock Park. Okay, let's and this one actually gives you a little bit of a have directions to it, so let's just check out Colorado City, Texas, and there's a Colorado City, Arizona, of course, but let's go over here to this one. Let me see, I think it's exactly where this is at. I think it's still around today. Yeah, I don't know if this is the name of the street, it's 208, but all right, whatever.
It says Ruddock Park is on 7th Street. Now, I don't know if that's 7th Street or not. There's 10th Street, and it's kind of going east and west, so. Let's try to see the address. No address is given. Okay. So, on the Lone Wolf Creek, on what appears to be like some kind of Road 208. There's something there. Now, 7th Street. Just trying to look through here and trying to find any information on the 7th Street, which should be further north. No, it should be further south then. Okay. 10th, 9th, 8th, 7th. And, All right. Well, it doesn't really look like there's much around. There's like a park down there. Ruddock Park. Okay. Okay, I see. Yeah, this is the park. All right, never mind. I thought we were looking for an RV place. Ruddock Park on the 7th Street is on Lone Wolf Creek. This is correct. And features a limited number of RV campsites. Well, up further, there's like Lone Wolf, and it has some campsites too. In fact, it has everything a person could ask for. It has swimming pool, picnic shelters, grills, everything. Everything a person could ask for. Playgrounds, hookers. Everything you could ask for. Cocaine. I mean, everything. Anyway, I probably has that too. I don't know. Probably a lot of losers. In fact, is everything a person can ask for. Okay, including a ghost. In this case, the ghost is that of a young woman who appears to be searching the riverbank for her baby. It is said the young woman buried her baby alive in order to please her mother. So now she's looking for the baby. She's like, where's the baby? So, yeah, I guess like somebody could have. I just don't know if that's. Why wouldn't the baby be heard? Because the baby's the one who's dead. I mean, I know the mother eventually did die, but, and then she spent a lot of time like burying the baby, and you would think she'd be like, well, man, I mean, you gotta dig a hole for the baby, and you gotta put the baby in the hole, and then cover the baby up with the hole dirt. And to do all that, you would think she'd be like, hey, man, I'm not gonna bury my baby. And but she did, and then eventually cried about it. I don't know what she was looking for. I mean, probably the baby was dead by then, so. All right, so that's in that area. It sounds more, I mean, like these do sound like some kind of like little legend or myth or something, so not much there to go on, but it looks like a little nice little lake thing. I mean, if you're in the area and you just want to kind of go out there and look for a baby, you could do that. So, Colorado City has about 4,000 people in it as of 2020, so you can go check that out. All right, so we're gonna take a little break here in a bit. I'm gonna go over some Fort Davis stuff. We're gonna go over a few things that are in Fort Davis, but so Fort Davis is a pretty way out there in the middle of nowhere, West Texas town, but it kind of makes up Fort Davis County, and so or Jeff Davis County over here. Let's check it. Let's see. Okay, Fort Davis is an unincorporated community in Jeff Davis County. That's what I meant to say. Yeah, okay. But when you look on the map, it's always pretty evident because it's right there in the middle of nowhere. And it's one of those weird places that has a county seat with a county courthouse, and that's basically all they got, I mean, they don't have a city. They just, people just live out there in the unincorporated area, which is kind of funny. There's a lot of different little things over there because Fort Davis was actually a fortification. But that's a weird thing too. It's an unincorporated community. There's about 1,024 people, so you would think they'd be. I mean, because like if in Texas, if you have over 200 people, you can incorporate a city. So as long as there's nothing there already, definitely. And then even if there's something, you can kind of do what you got to do, So looking down here, man, there are a lot of trucks down here. Yeah, I was thinking of going to the Terlingua, but I started thinking, man, I mean, everybody's got a truck or some kind of truck. All right. Anyway, so the courthouse has a lot of territory, actually. There's a lot of land there.
That's some kind of really interesting building too. But anyway, the point is that I've got a weird tower like structure. All right, well anyway. So Fort Davis historical site, there are ghosts of several soldiers who are said to still carry out their duties at Fort Davis. The hospital walls are said to change color, and others have claimed to have actually seen specters in several places. Now, earlier we talked about that soldier's watering hole, and one of the things was is I wasn't really surprised when they said that the soldier's watering hole possibly had soldiers killed there. But when they started throwing in all the settlers, I was like, well, why would the soldiers and the settlers be there? That'd make a lot of sense. That being said, what would happen was is that, like in the old movies, they would always show whatever insert name of Indian tribe. And I say Indian because, I mean, Native American and I tell people this again, and we said it on I Have No Life a lot of times, like Native American to me is like, first off, comes with native, like that's not a good word. And American, well, like, why don't we just name them for them? So, but at least Indian is a misconception and it's a mistake. And a lot of people that are the First Nations here, they do have a prevalence or preference to using Indian. That's why, like, when you go to the school districts that or schools that were mainly white and they were called the Indians or whatever, they changed their name. But the school districts that were mainly Indian, they left it. So, like, you go through Oklahoma and you see a ton of, the whatever high school Indians. All right. That being said, that's why I'm saying this. So the big thing is that when they would show, like, they say, hey, look, like this is some movie, whatever, it's a crappy B movie, and this fort's getting attacked by a bunch of Indians, and they're attacking the fort. Not really the case. Most forts didn't really have a lot of walls or anything around them. They didn't really need them. Their presence was enough to, make the local Indians know not to attack it. It just wasn't worth attacking. So what they would do is that the fortification always had to send people out on patrol, or they would have to be supplied logistically from somewhere else, and so they would have supply trains or whatever. Yes, they did attack supply trains, but more than anything, they attacked the patrols because patrols could be very small, and you could have a squad just out there on patrol, and they could get them pretty easily. That's what I was thinking when they were saying this about the soldiers' watering hole that they had been attacked there and massacred. But I don't think the soldiers were even involved in it. I don't know. I'm just gonna say on a hunch. It just doesn't seem like a likely story there were soldiers there with settlers. I mean, it seems like more that somebody read the two and they combined them in their head. So, all right. But again, oh, going back to this, the Fort Davis thing and, like, people haunting different areas and stuff. It says Fort Davis Hospital. It said there had been a presence felt in the hospital as part where the fort gets cold spots and feelings being watched. Now, there were a lot of reasons why people died. Like, again, like there were Indian attacks way further out, and they were brought back and they died in, already before they got to the hospital or when they got to the hospital. And there was also people that died of disease or anything else or from wounds inflicted a few days prior, whatever the case. Sometimes they would go out there and try to find a patrol, and the patrol had already been attacked, and they'd have the individuals there, and they'd bring the bodies back or whatever. Ton of stuff. But we were at Fort Richardson, outside of Jacksboro. And Fort Richardson, I remember a long time ago, people that, like the reenactors wouldn't stay in the hospital, but the hospital was kind of like a big area, but they said there was some stuff that happened there, but really there was this one, it was like the officers' quarters that they considered, or at least was called that. And a lot of times, like, well, the reenactors, they had the chance to stay inside the building. And because it's a building, you can stay inside something. Now, there were other parts that the reenactors would stay at too. Sometimes they would stay in the quarters, the soldiers' quarters and everything else, but this was an area a lot of the reenactors would stay. And most of the reenactors, because of the stories from the years previous or because of personal experience, decided not to stay inside the officers' quarters.
They decided instead to stay on the patio. So they would sleep on the patio and not go inside, despite the fact that the place is big on the inside, you could probably house more people and whatever. They were decided to say, no, we're gonna stay out here on the patio. We're fine. Because a lot of times it's the activity that occurred in there during the night. And they just didn't want to deal with it, especially if you're tired. You're kind of like, well, this is crazy. I went there once and then took pictures and had some kind of some issues and everything else that some stuff came up. It was kind of weird. I didn't really experience anything, but there were some very, very weird images on these old 35 millimeters. I would use like 35 millimeter film. This was years ago, guys. I mean, this was probably in 1999 and or something like that. And so, and I don't remember if we're using recording devices or not, if we did, but if we did, it had been an old tape recorder on metallic, tape, which was supposed to be the best way to record and everything else. But for EVPs at the time. And we were in there, and like I don't really remember. I mean, it's a creepy place, and it's creepy to be by yourself. And the funny thing was, we showed up, and I said, "This is the place where this, like that I've heard of these stories occur." And I've seen it. I've seen like the reenactors. They just weren't going to stay in there. They just decided they weren't going to stay inside the place. And so we went there. We investigated as best we could back in those days. And yes, it did feel rather creepy. The funny thing was, is it was open. I mean, it was just open. I mean, there wasn't nothing in there, but it was open. So we just walked around the thing, had flashlights and stuff. We had the run of it. We even went further out towards the old armory where they would keep like the I guess it was like the armory, but it was not, they would keep a lot of like things that were they're really afraid of exploding out there because it was this building that had very thick walls and stuff so that if it exploded it wouldn't be send as much shrapnel everywhere across and it was further away from the rest of the fortification. Again, no walls surrounding this place at all. And it was very interesting. I don't know. I mean, I know that there were people that were stationed there that died and everything else, but it is something to consider. Something definitely to consider and investigate. Daps did another investigation way later on afterwards, like about 11 years after the fact or 12 years after the fact that I did it. And they had some different results. I wasn't involved with that with the Dallas Area Paranormal Society at the time, so I was involved, but I wasn't involved in investigation. But I was the way early years. I mean, I say 2001 is when I kind of formed Dallas Area Paranormal Society, and then I kind of let it go, and it's kind of floundered since then. But the thing was, is that it really, like me investigating or going to people, started years ago, back in the 90s. So, yeah, fun times out in the old forts. So with that being said, let's see. We do have a few more things. I'll do one more and we'll go to break here, but let's move on down to Fort Stockton, Texas. So in Fort Stockton, Texas, the Post Sultry, Post Sutlery, can't read tonight. The Post Sutlery for Fort Stockton says a strange dark figure of an apparition has been spotted near this old building. Locals call him El Bulto, which means the figure. Okay. Many people believe that the figure is that of George Coche Garcia, who lived inside the old adobe saltery during the 1930s. He's always dressed in black and loves to scare the locals. So it's kind of weird that, I don't know, that's a weird way to say. That he loves to scare the locals. I kind of think that yeah, that's a weird thing too. I don't really I mean like I would say that it's a weird yeah, I'm trying to think about something also when they say bulto and everything like that, it's just a bolt. I mean, that's what I think in my head. But
Yeah, or a bulge or something like that. That's a good way to interpret it. Well, I'm looking at a different definition they could actually have. They say like the figure, but I don't. La figura would be the figure. Anyway. Puerto del cuello. Yeah, I had a. I don't. Yeah, they got rid of a lump on his neck. I'm reading this here. Prisionero dejó un bulto bajo las sábanas y escapó. So, yeah, left a bulge. Like, basically, just to kind of make it look like he was still under the blankets. Yeah, I don't really see that. I don't think it really means that, but, I mean, if somebody's saying it means that, whatever. More power to him, but, yeah. It's just very weird. So I guess a bulk or bulge or something kind of sticking out. That might make sense. Okay, so Fort Stockton. I also think Fort Stockton is where they filmed part of that movie. Not the Repo Man. The other one where Kevin Costner was in and stuff. And they had that wedding and everything. It's a pretty good show. Anyway, Repo Man. I don't know, I got stuck in my head. Repo Man came out. The Repo Man came out about the same time. Early 80s stuff. All right, so Fort Stockton is where we're at. So El Bulto, okay. So surely I don't know where they get the anyway. So and why they call him coche? You know, like coche in España is like a coach, or like a car. Excuse me. Now I was about to say like it does represent a coach. And that's the reason why a car is called a coach. But I mean, like in training, a vagón, or that's another thing too. So, but I never heard of it as a nickname for a person anyway. Who lives inside the old building? So he tries to skewer people. So that's what he loves doing. I'm surprised that it says loves doing. I mean, do they ask him? And he said, "Man, I love skewering me some people." All right. Others say the figure is that of Barney Riggs, who was killed on the steps of the Saltlery. When, after an altercation, he pursued his wife into the old building with the intent of inflicting serious bodily harm. At the time, get a bulge on his neck. At the time, the old building was the home to a friend of Barney's wife, who tried to protect her from Barney. His own stepson is the one who wanted to kill him with the one well-placed shot. Of course, still others believe the figure dates from 1918, the Spanish flu epidemic, when the old building was used as a hospital for those infected with the deadly disease. Those who died from the disease were buried out back of the building. I gotta say, like, any one of those are probably pretty good. A guy that got killed going to the building, a guy that lived in the building for a long time, and especially a bunch of people that were, died in the building and they were thrown out back. To be buried. At another period in its existence, the old building served as a courthouse. Those tried here were found guilty, where they hung them from a large tree growing directly behind the building. In addition to El Bulto, there have been a number of reports of lights moving inside the now deserted building. Some nights, the sound of struggle, including what sounds like china being smashed, can be heard emanating from the old building. So this is the pulse. Let me try to find this here. This is in Fort Stockton. Man, I don't know what kind of luck I'm going to get out of this thing. Pulse. Saltbury. I got. Did I spell that right? Oh. Nope. Sutlery. And I'm not coming up with nothing. I mean, it didn't even show me something that I could get in, like, in Germany or something like that. Sutlery. I'm gonna put Sutlery and B next to no. Nope. I mean, I guess it could be on the post. I mean, like, on the actual Fort Stockton. But. Anyway, I'm not seeing a lot here, guys. So unfortunately, I'm not much help on that one. We're pretty good luck going out here and actually checking out the other ones, but that one's just one that's just not
not helping. And that's all of it. That's the story of it. That's the story of Fort Stockton there. And the next one goes to Lajitas, Texas. So we can check that out later in a second. But right now, I mean, you know what time it is. It's time. Ghost time. It's not time for more ghost stories right now. But right now, it is time for us to take a little break. We'll be right back here on Blue Nights, the spooky edition. We'll come back with some more stuff, some more tales, some more spookiness right here on Blue Nights. So stick around and join us as we go in deep with all the spooky, spooky tales. We'll be right back here in a bit. And I do appreciate you because this is the Blue Nights special. Filling in for I Have No Life.

All right, welcome back. This is I Have No Life on the Unexplained Radio Network, unexplainedradio.com. The Blue Knights crew is in here for the I Have No Life crew. Rain is out on assignment, so we're just going to do a Blue Knight special. And this Blue Knight special is talking about Ghost. The movie with Patrick Swayze. No, I'm joking. We're not going to get that joke again. I did that one earlier. Been discussing a lot of different places. Been going through a lot of different locations, trying to see what they're containing now. Like what can we learn from them? I mean, one of the biggest things is like with any anytime you really want to go out and experience a place, something occurred. Whether it's through paranormal investigation or anything else, or even just investigating just the some disappearance, murder, whatever the deal. Being there on the scene, understanding the scene as it lays out, as it is extremely crucial. And it's always great just to do that. That's why I like, like they have these things that are out there that make do 3D imaging, and they'll recreate murder scenes in the rooms and everything else to put it in proportion, and so people can visualize what actually occurred and where it occurred. And there's some that are just so great right now, and they cost a lot of money, that you can actually go out there and just record everything in the room. Like every little item is basically a picture taken of and makes a three-dimensional image of it. So you basically can re-enter that room from any angle and see every little piece of everything is in there. It's pretty amazing. And so that's what we just said. Like, it's very important. Very important to understand the surroundings. So that's one of the things I'm kind of doing tonight. Like going out and trying to explain to you what I'm seeing rather than just basically explaining to you what is listed here. Because we can just have an imagination. Well, this is like this, and that's like that, and that's it. But the truth of the matter is something way different when you actually get to look at the scene, where it took place, what happened, and understand it. And that's what I'm trying to explain to you guys tonight. And not only that, if you want to follow along, I mean, by all means, just go and start looking up on Google Maps and start following some of these places. But I digress. Let's move on a little bit. We got a lot more show to cover. We got about 45 or so more minutes. We took a little while of the break and everything else, but we're good. We are good. All right, let's go down to Lajitas, Texas. Okay, Badlands Hotel. What was once a cavalry post and La Cuesta. It's spelled a little different here than we do in Spanish, but anyway. Are now unique lodging facilities of a multi-million-dollar golf resort. All right. Both have been recently renovated, and these ruggedly luxurious guest rooms have stocked refreshment cabinets, refrigerator twice daily, maid service, terry cloth robes, goose down pillows, and fast access internet connections and cable television. All right. You will also find at the Badlands Hotel in the center, the Western Boardwalk and the Officers' Quarters, another place to stay. We renovate in the future. There are many stories. The Badlands Hotel was the site of terrible domestic violence that ended in a grisly murder. Strange noises have been reported here, and many have seen what appears to be a ghost on one or more women. Now, the Lajitas Golf Course, I've heard about this. I haven't heard it as like Badlands Hotel. I've heard about it before. Let's go give her a check. Oh, what am I doing? I gotta go down here. Lajitas, Texas. All right. And well, it's actually the first thing you put on there is like the golf course. Like the golf course is almost more important than anything else. I mean, it's like, you put in Lajitas, Texas, you're finding the golf course. Interesting stuff. So again, let's go check her out. Blackjack Crossing Golf Course. Okay, Blackjack's Crossing the golf course. Lajitas Golf Resort. All right. Try to see if I can. Oh, there's a very nice Maverick R Ranch RV park next to it. So, I'm not really the Boardwalk Bakery. It's called the Badlands Hotel. This is way out there. I mean, this is like right next to Mexico and everything.
This is a very weird golf course. Let me look for Badlands. There's a Badlands Motel. Why don't we check that out on Main Street? All right. It says Badlands Motel. Now, man, I'm not really seeing it look like it's anything that's extremely old. I mean, yeah, I guess. I mean, they could be older buildings. I mean, it doesn't look that bad. I'm just like, the way the guy described it was as if this was like some kind of amazing place to visit, but I'm assuming that the Badlands Motel may have never really existed or something. It just says, like, this golf course, golf resort. So when you go to the golfresort.com, let's see what it pulls up. Yeah, they have the RV park. I mean, the way the guy described it is if it was some kind of, like, millionaire's place to go out and play golf. But I guess, I mean, it doesn't mean it's a bad golf course by no means. It doesn't mean it's a bad, has ball activities and everything else, but it just doesn't, to me, look like, they're showing the rooms. They're pretty decent. I mean, the way they were explaining it was as if it was just like this marvelous, amazing thing. It's pretty decent. It's a pretty good place. It doesn't, I mean, but it doesn't look that old to me. But supposedly, this is once a cavalry post probably around it, but I don't know if they're using like the old building, so don't try to go there and say, well, man, we got these old officers' quarters we're staying in, like we were talking about with Fort Richardson. Which, again, Fort Richardson, I think, is a national or state park, so you're not going to really be able to stay in all that stuff. All right, well, that was kind of fun. I don't really see much there. We'll move on to Littlefield, Texas. All right, this is the county seat of Lamb County. But if you go to the Lenox Church School, in a small church house, or what people would also call a schoolhouse, there is to be seen lights turning on and off when it is known that there is no one in the building. Those who have ventured close to the structure report that black shadows have been seen around the building. It has been said that if you drive there around midnight, you can see both shadows and lights being turned on and off. Well, I don't know how shadows get turned on and off, but I guess the lights turn off, you can kind of see a shadow or something like that. This is, again, Littlefield. So, Littlefield, Texas. Let's see. Lamb County. I think Lamb County is way north, Texas. Yeah, it's north of Lubbock. And let me see if I've been through here. I probably have. There's Clovis. Yeah, I remember going through Clovis, so I probably have been through there anyway. All right, whatever. But no, I didn't go that. I went through Amarillo. I didn't go that. Okay, never mind. Hell with it. We didn't go that way. All right. looking at this place, there's Littlefield High School, and that's a bigger place. Somebody got a picture of Rocky Ford Church, and that's some kind of old thing. I'm gonna see if I can find this Lenox Church School for you guys and see what we got. I mean, I'm gonna put Lenox in there. And yeah, for air conditioning. Church. Just put Lenox Church. Okay, so there's one in the United Kingdom in Dumbarton. Yeah, I'm not really finding much there. Yeah, I didn't. I mean, if there was a building there, it could have been an old building that's maybe still there, maybe not. Maybe it's some kind of used for some other kind of different purpose nowadays. And that being the case, I mean, it's just, it's gone. I mean, it's not really something that's, unless you live in the area, or you can go down the area and ask people, you're not going to be able to find much out of that. Okay, so, let us move on to Los Chisos Mountains. So, let's see what it's trying to say here. Chisos was a corruption of the Spanish word
hechizos, bewitchments, well, or enchantments and encantos. Hechizos was a corruption of the Spanish word, hechizos, bewitchments.

Through later investigations, though, excuse me, though later investigations revealed on Strax, it's getting late, guys, not reading as well as I could before. So there's no tracks to be revealed, but yet there are seeing figures moving in the darkness. So these ghost lights. Exact location, we're trying to pinpoint anything about this. You're gonna be it's gonna be hard. And then this one here is not even okay, there's Big Bend Park. It looks like it's a pretty green area. I guess it's like way up there in that mountain and there's like a lot of that greenery. Because of the yeah, the mountain must be high enough up that it does provide like a an escape from the Chihuahua Desert and stuff like that. Yeah, it is pretty nice. Very green for that area. I didn't know that. So the Chisholm Mountains, if you really want to know, they're pretty green. They're high enough elevation, everything else. Like I remember, like when hole number two, when me and her we'd go down to like where she was from. And there was a village of about 300 people. It seemed like there was about 150 there. And it was like in between these two sets of mountains. Like, really, it felt like there was two mountain ranges encompassing it. And this is a valley between these mountains. And so, what would happen is you would have a lot of rain that would come through. And there'd be times where it was very sunny. The clouds would just pile in. They couldn't escape. And they would just drop their rain. So, it was a very green valley because of that. But it's kind of the same thing as that one. Same kind of concept looks like. So they've seen this. I said ghost lights, unlike the Marfa lights, have been seen throughout the area. So they don't know what is supposedly causing it. They just see lights going up there. It's very, very desolate. I don't know. I mean, you think about it when you talk about like, well, who the hell would be crossing up here? It's not extremely close to the Mexican border. It is close. It's not like the. I mean. I'm just trying to think that there's not really a major reason for anybody to be up there, especially at night. I mean, like in mountains and stuff, and thinking about the mountains that where she was at, I didn't remember ever seeing anybody climbing up mountains with lights, so. If you see lights up there, I would say that, yeah, I'd probably be very, very interested in trying to figure out what those lights are and what's causing them. Anyway, we'll move on. This is the same place in Chisholm Mountains. The ghostly Indian maiden. Nearby lies Cañon de Brujas. Cañon de Brujas. Often the site of moaning and cries from an Apache maiden. Who is said to have drowned herself rather than be defiled by our white captors? The spirit of the maiden is said to wander the canyon in search of a way home to our Apache village. In the nearby towns of Study Butte, no, Study Butte. I was looking at that, and I saw it on the map too, and I was like, "Man, Study Butte." Well, I thought I said Steady Butte from a distance, but okay, Study Butte and Terlingua. Ghost stories are abound. Once great mining villages, there are countless tales of haunts and evil spirits who plague the miners here. That's the thing too. Like, so the possible idea of the ghost lights could be through like previous miners that are up there and they're trying to I have no idea. I mean like I don't know if the mine would be that high up though. But over by Study Butte, which is not really Study Butte's not that far from Terlingua. Terlingua is pretty close to it. And it's really, you can just follow this one path down here. This is Panther Junction Road, which is Maverick Junction. And then you go back down to the Chisholm Mountains and stuff. And Sam Nell Ranch. Homer Wilson Ranch. Man, I need to put mine out there and say, Nick's Ranch. Who's going to say it's not me? So. Yeah, so you can go through there. It looks pretty nice. Pretty nice area. Something to see. Something different to see out there. I think we've covered Marfa before, but let's get to Marathon before we hit Marfa. We'll see what we're gonna. If there's anything else other than the lights.
So, Captain Shepard.

Zen, this is in Marathon, Texas. Captain Shepherd Zen is a fully restored 100-year-old two-story adobe home built by the town founder. It has private baths and nice porches. It's 100 years old, so it's probably in the 1890s at this point, considering the book was made. So it's probably about 130 now. Nice porches. The carriage house at the rear of the main building is equipped with a kitchenette and located at the corner of Avenue D and 2nd Street in Marathon. This building also boasts of at least one ghost, and there have been a number of reports of doors opening and closing when no one has been near them, and quite often guessing unexplained shadows. So, this is in Marathon. So checking this thing out, the best thing is they give you the exact precise location of this. It shouldn't be that damn hard to find the thing. It's not like Marathon's that big. Avenue D and 2nd Street. And there's 2nd Street. There's Avenue C. So I'm pretty sure this is Avenue D. So it's like right in the Marathon Town Square area. So when we look around for an adobe building. And it's probably either in broad daylight, and that's why I'm not seeing Captain Albion E. Shepherd House. Kind of hard to tell that's an adobe building, but I guess it is. It's meant to look like it's almost like a wooden structure. Yeah, this one, Captain Shepherd's Inn. This is a private bath. Well, of course it's got private baths and everything else, but I mean it's just a hotel now. But I thought I said that it was an adobe building. A two-story adobe building, yeah. When you look at this building, it doesn't look like that at all. You would think it's like it's got the columns and everything else. I mean, it looks like that it was probably an adobe building that they made look more like either a stone structure, but really definitely like a wooden structure. So it's right here on the corner, the Marathon Town Square. I guess it's worth checking out, like going down there and look, but I don't really see much evidence of anything that will help us out tonight. We're not going to be able to find any new answers on there. The ghostly Indian maiden. Oh, that was another one. That was Captain Shepherd's Inn. Not really seeing much on that. So, but moving on in Marathon. So we'll get on down to the historic Gage Hotel. This historic Gage Hotel, located on US Highway 90, was built in 1927. And renovated in 1980. The original brick building is a local landmark now flanked by attractive additions. Furnishings are bordered style, reflecting Mexican and Anglo branching heritage. Landscape courtyards and grounds include a refreshing pool. Okay. Guests in room 10 have reported hearing ghostly music and sometimes are awakened at night by ghosts tapping on their shoulder. When the unfortunate guest is roused from sound sleep, there's never anyone else in the room. Some have reported hearing a ghostly poetry recitation and seeing apparitions. That would be very odd, like ghostly poetry recitation. So, like, that's something I've never heard of. Or talking and everything else, but like knowing it's actually it's poetry is odd. So this one here, the Gage Hotel. It says over here on US Highway 90. I'm assuming that's it. Let's see. Check out this old Gage Hotel 90 and Marathon right there. So it's not that far from the Captain Shepherd place. I mean, yeah. I mean, really, it's kind of funny when you see a place like this and there's like so many little things to do. You kind of wonder, it's like, who the hell's going out to Marathon, Texas to do all these little things? It's a nice looking building. I can tell you that, and I can see what they're saying. Like, it had additions added to it. It seemed like it was just a two-story building, not much to it, and then they added these two new wings that it goes well with the building. And I mean, it kind of looks like it, supposed to be there, but of course, if you really know the old architectural buildings, they're not doing these other things. So that's kind of what you see. I don't know if that's a house next to it or what, but I'm trying to look it over overhead. No. Can't zoom in close enough.
like in the street view. Yeah, it looks like an interesting place. I mean, like, I guess you can check into room 10, see what happens. Marathon is really kind of way out there. I mean, if you really wanted to go driving out to Marathon, try to find it, you would basically just going there to go see Marathon. It's between, not that far from Alpine and Sanderson. Sanderson's just a community too. It's not anything but, you know, Alpine and a little bit further east of Marfa. And I don't mean just by a little bit, I mean by a lot of bit. I mean, yeah, that is, I mean, it's a good like 40 some odd miles, 60 miles driving from Marfa. So, yeah, I guess it's something else you can check out. If you go to Marfa, and it seems like they're charging way too much for rooms or anything else, just go stay out in Marathon and say the hell with it, and I'll just drive back. And probably, let me see. There is probably is also along the way with like the Marfa lights and stuff. I'm thinking that's probably why that's you know that's it's so popular because it's going to be between Marfa and probably Marathon because I'm like why in the hell would people want to come out to Marathon? Let's say put Marfa lights viewing area. Okay, on Highway 90 from Marfa. And basically the Alpine. So sometime somewhere between Alpine and closer to Marfa is Marfa Lights viewing area. And that's a real weird thing because if you're out here by this Marfa Lights viewing area that they have set up, which is not far from Marfa Army Airfield, which I guess is an abandoned airfield. DMAR Field. Davis Monthan Aviation Field Register, first municipal aviation field in the U.S. Really? Marfa, Texas Airfield is primarily a Southwest Texas military installation. It was originally built in the U.S. Army in 1919 for patrols in the Mexican border airplane. The Army's patrols of the border were discontinued in 1923, and the field was turned over to the town of Marfa and made into the municipal airport. It was, however, jointly used by the military until World War II at the right. Okay, so this got some information on that where very interesting. Okay, so it's right there. That's kind of where like people like to go out and try to view the Marfa lights. And we were talking about that earlier. I'm not really gonna get so much into the Marfa lights. It is pretty neat now that I think about it. Now I know what I'm looking at. So you're way out here in the middle of nothing, and I see a picture of the Marfa lights. And there's no highways or anything. It's not like there's like this is some roadway or something out there. You're just looking out into the mountains. And which way is it? You're supposed to be looking north or south? That's what I'm trying to find out right now. I mean, yeah, I don't. I mean, I think you're just looking at these mountains up here. I mean, up north of it. I mean, there's nothing really there. There's no roadways. There's no. Yeah, I guess that makes it pretty neat about the whole Marfa Lights thing. I mean, I guess you could be looking up towards Fort Davis, but it seems like an awfully long way to look. I mean, like, it's a good 20 some odd miles. And I mean, I don't know how much light's carrying 20 some odd miles from where you're at, but could be flat enough, anything else, but. But speaking of that, well, the hell with it. Let's just get in here. They had a lot of writing for the Marfa Lights. It says over here, 75 local legends are known to exist about the origin of the Marfa Lights. As yet, there's no definitive explanation for the occurrence. Marfa is the county seat of the sprawling Presidio County, but it was not always that way. Back in 1850, when the county was first created by combining a land district with a chunk of land from Bexar County, Marfa did not exist. In fact, only one or two small pockets of adobe buildings scattered along the Rio Grande constituted the only real towns for miles in any direction. Since the newly created county became the largest in Texas, it had no had to contend with government from the neighboring El Paso County, which had all the population.
All that changed in 1854 when the United States and the Mexican Boundary Survey, which established the international boundary at Rio Grande, that year, the U.S. Army built Fort Davis to protect supply trains freighting between San Antonio and El Paso from the marauding Comanche and Apache Indians. It soon grew into the first real town in the whole county, and in 1875, because of its military and commercial connections, it became Presidio County's official county seat. 6 years later, Marfa sprang into existence as a water stop on the old Southern Pacific Railroad line between San Antonio and El Paso. Legend says that it was named after an exotic Russian heroine in the dime novel A Railroad Magnate's Wife was reading, and so as they passed through the area, okay. So, within 2 years, it had a population of about 200 people and six times as many cattle and horses and sheep. By the mid-1880s, the Indian Wars were winding down, and folks become suspicious that the military would abandon Fort Davis, which eventually did happen in 1891. They held an election in 1885 to move the county seat from Fort Davis, tucked away in the Davis Mountains, to the new town of Marfa, out on the prairie, some 25 miles south. About 20-some-odd miles from Fort Davis. Only many of the residents in the Presidio County cried fraud. They believed Alpine, 40 miles east of Marfa, had just as much right to become the new county seat. Civilian population of Fort Davis was not very pleased with the election decision either. They lost their thing, county seat. Back then, when most Texans were still wild and untamed, land feuds usually culminated in some kind of war. The county seat argument flared for 2 years until Alpine hierarchy snatched a huge chunk out of Presidio County for themselves. They called their new county Brewster. A year later, Fort Davis mimicked Alpine and became the county seat of Jeff Davis County. The once giant, sparsely populated Presidio County thus became the fourth largest county by area, and possibly the smallest by population. Even today, it is just over more than 6,500 residents, and Marfa, the largest city in the county, boasts a whopping 2,500. So that's actually a pretty good amount of population. I mean, when I was in Jonestown, I was the director of finance there, and we only had about 1,600 people, so kind of know what that means when you have 2,500. It's a decent amount. No one knows for sure just when the legendary lights were first seen flickering in the area. As early as 1840, wagon trains on the Chihuahua Trail reported seeing unexplained lights along the flats, but no one ever dared investigate. The trail ran 800 miles over the roughest country in North America, beginning in Ojinaga. Yeah, so Ojinaga, Mexico. And as an accumulating in Indianola. Okay, so I don't know Ojinaga. I don't know exactly where it's at. I know Indianola is like a ghost town because it's kind of mainly underwater right now in the Texas Gulf Coast. The Apache Indians were everywhere, and to stray off the trail meant flirting with death. There may be even older accounts still hidden in the Mexican archives. The first recorded Texan history occurrence occurred in 1883 when Robert Ellison offloaded his cattle in Alpine and drove them west through the Paisano Pass toward his ranch 40 miles away near Marfa. Camped at the base of the pass, the place known as Mitchell Flats, he saw strange lights in the distance. He was looking southwest toward the Chinati Mountains. Southwest, okay. And he and his fellow cowhands thought they were looking at flickering flames of Apache campfires. The lights appeared to be a few miles away, just hovering above the ground. So if you're looking in a southwesterly direction, what are they saying here? Let's go back to it. Chinati, the fellow cowhands, looking flickering flames, okay. 40 miles away, Marfa Camp, his base and pass, and Mitchell Flames, he saw strange lights in the distance. He was looking southwest. Okay. So you're looking southwest.
I mean, granted, it could be US 67, but I mean, looking down towards Schaefer Ghost Town and all that stuff, and I think we were discussing that earlier. Yeah, we were. But man, I don't. I mean, it could be anything. I mean, it really could. You know, and to consider that it's been that long out there, I mean, I don't know. I don't know. I really don't. I'd have to look really. I mean, it is something interesting to even think about going out there and looking at. But the unexpected lights alarmed cowboys who thought the Apaches were on the move, so they quickly doused out their campfires. But they determined to investigate the area in daylight. After spending an uncomfortable night huddled under blankets for warmth on the cold desert floor, Don found them on horseback combing the area for any signs of Indian encampments and found none. All day, the men searched along the base of the Chinati Mountains and the mesa between their camp and where the lights had been. They found no evidence of the Indians, but had been anywhere in this area, so no tracks and no doused campfires, no nothing. But the next night and the night after that, they again saw the strange lights. Cowboys kept seeing the lights night after night, week after week, year after year. All attempts at identifying them went fruitless. Full of superstition, the cowboys finally decided that the lights were not man-made and began calling them ghost lights. So, the lights really do defy all attempts to explanation. Attempts to locate their source always fail because they usually vanish when anyone tries to approach them. People hike, ride horseback, drive jeeps, and even fly helicopters and airplanes to follow the lights. Some have followed them as far as 35 miles. The lights always win. Searchers have never found campfires, buildings, tire tracks, footprints, or any other evidence that could explain the light sources. Some people, they even claim the light would appear after they had abandoned the search attempt and were miles away looking back over their shoulder. Okay, so there's a lot on this, and I don't want to just kind of keep going on. Like, there's a bunch of different accounts over the years of all the stuff that the Morpholites could be. I mean, he just keeps going on and on about this. But considering all that, let's ask Al. All right, let's go on here and ask Al what Al thinks about the Marfalites. Okay, so we'll just do Gemini. I like doing Gemini because Gemini seems like the basic stuff. It kind of comes up with a little bit better than ChatGPT. Both of them I go back and forth on, but and there's some other ones I like using too. But really, Gemini is probably my favorite because I use Google products. I don't know. Anyway, Marfa lights. What are they? All right, what are the Marfa lights? Let's see what they are. And I know we've been discussing them. So since first recorded sighting in 1883, they became a staple in Texas folklore. It's a famous unexplained phenomenon observed in desert West Texas. They typically appear as glowing orbs on the horizon. Okay, size and color. The size of basketballs appearing in color white, yellow, and orange, and occasionally red, blue, or green. The frequency. They're unpredictable. Some nights they appear for 40 minutes, or other nights they don't show up at all. That sucks. The primary theories. The mystery persists because no single theory explains everything. Though several scientific supernatural ideas exist. The skeptical view is that the car headlights are mirages. Modern scientific studies, notably the University of Texas Dallas 2004. Hey, I was going to the University of Texas Dallas 2004 and got my master's in. I wasn't doing this, though. Concluded that the majority of sightings are actually distorted headlights from cars on US Highway 67. So remember, they're saying looking southwest is what the other guys did, and that would be southwest of there, but. Superior mirages because Marfa sits at a high elevation, 4,688 feet, with sharp temperature shifts. A fata morgana, or a superior mirage, can occur. Warm and cold air layers bend light, making distant car headlights appear to hover, dance, or change color.
The geological theory, earthquake lights. Okay. Retired aerospace engineer James Bunnell, who studied the lights over the decades, theorized that they're a form of plasma. Okay, so plasma, not plasma. He suggested that the tectonic stress in the Earth's crust creates electrical charges, and then manifests as glowing underground lightning or as plasma bubbles rising to the surface. Okay, I call it swamp gas. Atmospheric gases is the next one. Some suggest that the lights are similar to will-o'-the-wisp, combustible gases or phosphorine or methane rising from the ground. However, the desert environment of Marfa doesn't typically produce swamp-like conditions required for this. Yeah, that's the thing. It's like it's very dry out there. Folklore and legend. Before the car headlight theory existed, locals had their own explanations. Apache spirits, early legends claiming that the spirits were fallen warriors of campfires, Apache people, ghostly travelers, once popular legend of the Mexican ghost searching for his lost love. And it goes on where to see them, about 9 miles east of town. Dedicated park, binoculars, placards, and people gather every night at sunset. You like to find the best times to visit it. Hell yeah, that's what I'm gonna write. But I'm gonna be nice. Hell yeah, thank you. Wonder what it says. Like, hey, don't cuss at me. I said, if you're planning a trip to go see the lights in West Texas, has plenty of other strange, spooky spots for your itinerary. Best time to visit the sweet spot is spring and fall. March through May and September through October are the most popular. The weather is pleasant during the day, 78 degrees, and the deserts will still drop in the 40s at night. Summer, yeah, it's sweat fest. During the day, it's the 90s, but June offers the clearest skies, 70% clear on average, which is great for visibility. Okay. Winter, very quiet and peaceful, but it can get genuinely cold at night in the 20s. A pro tip, Marfa runs on Marfa time. Many restaurants and shops are only open Thursday through Sunday. If you go on Monday or Tuesday, you might find the town feeling like literal ghost town because almost everything is closed. Huh. Spooky mysteries and landmarks, or mysterious landmarks nearby. Trilingual ghost town and stuff like that. The mystery is the locals tell of stories of starlight ghosts and shadowy figures wandering in ruins at twilight, especially during the spooky times of Dia de los Muertos. And this is the other ones we were talking about earlier, the Gage Hotel and the White Lady in Marathon, 1927. The guests reported to see White Lady in the hallways, rooms 10, and this one also says 39, are said to be most active for paranormal sightings. Toya, Texas, the Spook Factor. It's most famous for circle legends of black-eyed children, creepy entities, and so we're gonna have to look at see if that's on there too. Prada Marfa, that's that like store thing. The McDonald Observatory and stuff like that. So there's a lot of different things to see in and around Marfa. I mean, And to those that didn't know, like, congratulations to the University of Indiana for winning their first national championship college football. There you go. I didn't have a dog in the hunt, so I mean, I was out of it. But that being said, let's keep going on. We got some other stuff going here. We only got about about 10 more minutes, but we're gonna go over some stuff. Less than 10 minutes. Let's move on down to Monahans. Shall we? So it's on Interstate Highway 20. It's on Farm Road 18. Okay, Farm Market Road. So there's a couple of different things here. There's parks and everything else. But let's move to something that may have some interesting stuff. Okay, so there's two different really big places, and I'm probably gonna finish up on Monahans because this one's really big. Monahans Sand Hill State Park. It's more than 400 years ago, Spanish explorers were first Europeans to report the vast hills of sand. Man was present in this area as far back as 12,000 years ago. Later, various Indian tribes used the area for temporary campgrounds.
and a meeting place. And finding game, abundant fresh water beneath the sands. Beneath the sands, huh? Acorns and mesquite beans available for grinding into paste with their stone tools. The area remained a favorable environment for Indians until the 1880s when the Texas Pacific Railroad selected Monahan as a water stop between the Pecos River and the town of Big Spring. In the late 1920s, oil production began in the area, now commonly known as the Permian Basin. And today, Monahan is a marketing center for more than 800 square miles of oil and cattle in the country, okay, within 3,900 acres. Okay, so whoopee-doo. They got a lot of stuff. It's got the Sand Hills Parks. But 200 years ago, Native Americans walked every these very dunes, and some say they never left. All right. That theory of the Indians that were known to encamp here in the area, wandering through the sands. Park manager Glencore says that on any given day, if the wind blows just right, you'll find what folks at the park call sand ghost trails out on the dunes. Indentions in the ground that kind of look like footprints, and if it's a heavy wind, they look like figures walking across the sand. That's neat. Whether the markings are in fact ghosts from the Native Americans who live there is anyone's guess, but before you write off the phenomenon, Glenn offers this little extra bit of history about the park. There are several Indian burial grounds at the park from various tribes who have encampments are here around the park. That's kind of weird. I don't know, like, if he's trying to explain it as just like, well, that's because the wind blows like that. I guess it's what he's trying to say, but I don't know. I'd like to see these images or at least see what they're trying to say, their footprints or something, and how they're forming. There's several Indian burial grounds in this park and various tribes and campus. Okay. And I get goosebumps and the hair on the back of my arms pulls back. And the hair on my arms pulls back. Okay. I really have no explanation. Okay, so I see what he's saying. Mysterious footsteps are all most commonplace at Monahan Sandhills State Park. Legend has it the visitor center was built on the site of the 19th century Comanche burial ground in 1967. Two boys were digging near the building, unearthed a skeleton, giving credence to the story of the burial ground. Staff members at Monahan's visitor center reporting hearing doors open and close by themselves, and occasionally they report hearing slamming of doors that were already closed. Mysterious shadows come and go with no explanation. Staff members routinely hear the sound of heavy objects falling but never find any explanation. A new employee, having been told one of these phenomena, thought her co-workers were pulling her leg until one day she was alone in the office and heard a woman scream just outside the building. She ran out to help but found no one. She searched the perimeter of the building until the scream subsided, but she never found the frightened woman. Okay, so this was what is being discussed as occurring in Monahan Sandhill State Park. And the exact location for this, so we can go back here. You can say, hey, look, where is this? What's going on? And how can we find it? So, Sandhill State Park. All right. And so these are supposed to, you know, just kind of like sand dunes and everything else. They're really neat. I've seen stuff about it, but I've not really been out there. And it's not extremely huge, but it is pretty decently huge. And so this is really, they said the main part of this is occurring is Sandhill State Park Visitor Center. Okay. So let's try to find the old Visitor Center. So here's Interstate 20, so I'm pretty sure that's going to be somewhere around here. The Whistle Draw Campground, or the Willow Draw Campground, sorry. Can't read. Show some kind of like, oh, okay, yeah, camping ground. All right. So you can camp there. Gotcha. So let's see what else. Where is the visitor center? Let's see. Monahan Sandhills State Park. Let's say park visitors. Visitor center near Monahan St. Okay, that's good enough for me. Yeah, it's right here off of 20. And Dunnigan Visitor Center.
And it's right off Interstate 20 in Monahans. It's like it's about, not in the city of Monahans, but it's a little bit east of it. And looking at it, I can definitely see bones coming out of the ground. Now it's on a little bit of a hill. It's an interesting looking little building. I can see somebody going out there like and walking around and not, I mean, it's not like it's that huge that it's not small either. I mean, it's about the size, I mean, considering this building and the building next to it, it's about like one and a half size of a normal home. So like just a 3-bedroom home. A little bit bigger than that. Or maybe, I mean, it could be the size of a big 3-bedroom home or a 4-bedroom home. I mean, in that kind of regard. So just imagine just getting out there. And since it's all square, it's not like really that hard to walk around the damn thing with somebody screaming out there. Let's see if we can try like get a view for somewhere else. But it is, it's, oh, that's the restrooms way out there. Okay. Yeah, it is a pretty big building when I look at it now. I mean, it's a little bit longer than I thought. And, okay, so I would say it's bigger than that. I mean, I don't know. I was looking at it at a weird angle, so it didn't look as huge. So it's about like, two 3-bedroom size homes if they're combined together. Because the width is not really that big, it's just the length. Not a lot of girth, a lot of length. Anyway, so that seems like a pretty neat place to go check out. The funny thing is that the reports are coming from the people that work there. And this is, who controls this? This is the thing. It's the Dunnigan Visitor Center. Okay, it's the Texas Parks and Wildlife Department. So it's going to be State Park. Weird thing about Texas is we have game wardens. And those are like kind of, the police officers for the parks, and for lakes and all this other stuff. But the state parks, the park rangers are not law enforcement officers in themselves. They're just, park rangers, the guys that talk. So there's no, they're not really doing anything other than that. And it's kind of like the National Park Service, but at least the National Park Service, I think they have their own police service within it. I forget how that works. I don't know. I gotta look it up sometime. But yeah, Texas Parks and Wildlife. So that's where that's at. And I guess we're almost set. I'm gonna finish on this on Monahans here. It says Monahans High School Auditorium. That last one sounds pretty neat. I mean, especially if the state park people are saying there's activity going on and things going on there, it's very odd. Maybe there is something that's buried underneath here. Monahans High School is located at 809 South Betty Avenue, Monahans, Texas. It was in the auditorium of the school that a young girl, in a fit of depression, allegedly hung herself. A number of people have reported walking into the auditorium and seeing a shadow of a body hanging from a rope. Others say it was in the basement that the spirit can be seen and felt. Somewhat mischievously, the spirit of the dead girl is known to go through the costume is stored in the basement, and she hides in strange places to scare the unsuspecting persons that have need to go to the basement. So let's check that out. We'll just it actually gives me an address here, 809 South Betty Avenue in Monahans. So I'm not sure if this is still the Monahans High School. I don't know if they got too big for it or anything. Sometimes that does occur. That's South Doris and South Betty. Okay. So that's the front and that's back. They got a street called Betty and they got a street called Doris. This building has been really, really changed over the years. So in 2024, it's got a lot of glass interior and stuff. Before that, it was just more of a. It's kind of like a, I don't know what the hell I'd say it is, like a brick face. They've really changed over the years. And they actually tore some of it down. Like the, a lot of stuff that was on Betty here, they tore out, they put a parking lot. And then, they tore down a lot of the other parts. So, really the place where this occurred, if it did occur, or if it was an issue, or whatever the deal,
I'm not really sure if it even exists anymore. This is a band hall. Let's go on Doris Avenue and check this out and see if this looks like a gymnasium. This looks like more classrooms or something. In 2007, it was much further and deeper in. That was a band hall. I mean, the school itself looked like a big old shopping center thing. I mean, just the way it's constructed, it's just kind of odd, except with less windows. But now they've changed it up a lot, and I guess it has a lot more windows and accesses and everything else. And yeah, I don't know if I guess that could be the gym. It's about as tall as the gym. Like a lot of times with the gyms, I mean, you just see it's a very tall building. For any school, you're gonna always like look for the big tall building that has no windows on it. And doesn't look like it has any other floors except one. And so, I'm assuming this is it. So let's look for some more dates. In 2007, it wasn't even there. So there is what to me looks like, I don't know, this could be just a two-story building. But that does kind of look like an old gym with windows, right here on this corner of West 9th, I guess. I'm gonna take one more chance to look at it from another angle. Maybe there's a something in front of it, like we said. But if it is, they tore that thing out. It is no longer there then. 2007. I'm thinking that's their old gym, man. I just gotta say, it's like way over here, on South Betty by, and it was yeah. I mean, South Betty on 9th Street, but yeah, if it was there, it's gone now. Now any basement I can't see because of from the structure, but that's basically it. So, wow, we had a lot of fun today. We explored a lot of different things. We spent a lot of time like on the Marfa lights, and we did a lot of different stuff as well. But hey, this has been I Have No Life. Part of the show here on the Unexplained Radio Network, unexplainedradio.com. Join us again next week. New live episodes of I Have No Life. Rain will not be back again. We're going to go back on the Blue Knights crew is going to be here for I Have No Life doing the show. We're just going to do it while I Have No Life sits in dry dock as it waits for old Rain to get back. And we'll continue with some more spooky stories or some more tales from mysteries that have not been solved yet. Stuff like that. We'll spend more time on that. But again, it's been I Have No Life. This is Nick Nix. Thank you for joining us on this Blue Night special edition on this 19th day of January here on Unexplained Radio Network. Unexplainedradio.com. You can always join us there, go in the chat room, join us for our long list of other shows that we actually happen to have that are live episodes nearly every day of the week. You can go through, you find something you like, get something, and then listen to it again and again and again. Until the day you die. And of course, all the other encore shows we broadcast during the rest of parts of the day. And if you're interested in making a show, hey, maybe about 45, 52 weeks a year, 1 hour a week, you could do it. I can trust you. I don't trust you, but you could do it. Well, if we let you do it, okay, you can't do it. Let's just say that. Anyway, just write us in the contact page. You go on there, unexplainedradio.com, Unexplained Radio Network. Yeah, well, we'll see you guys later. On I Have No Life, it's 19th day of January 2026. Blue Night Crew in effect here for the I Have No Life Dry Docks time. 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

This is Blue Knights. This is the 8th day of January 2026, coming live from Garland in the great Republic of Texas right now, 8 p.m. Central Standard Time. We got a lot of stuff to go over tonight, I can tell you that. There's been a lot of weird things going on out there in this world, and there are a lot of weird people. I don't know if you knew that. There are a lot of weird people out there. And, a lot of things going on, but anyway, but yeah, we're here. 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You can chat up with the chatters, or maybe we'll have something that's worthwhile bringing up from them tonight. Who knows? Sometimes there is, sometimes there ain't. Sometimes people are just talking about other things. But also, you can join us on the wild card line, which is open. The wild card line, 469-893-0054. Again, it's 469-893-0054. International callers, be sure to call us at +1 for the U.S. 469-893-0054 on the wild card line. Ugh, I couldn't get that one out. Sorry about that. All right, so there's been a lot of things going on in the news with newsworthy news, and there's a lot of weird things that are out there, and we're about to explore some of the weirdest ones. So I think we've talked about this before. I don't know if it was on Blue Nights or what. I don't really know how I should get this, but okay. Well, we'll see. We'll see. Where we go. This first one comes to us from a very, very interesting place. It's in Camden, New Jersey. And this one here, it starts off, "This heist is truly nuts. A thief snatched a beloved antique." All right, you ready for it? "Walrus penis bone from behind the bar at famed Camden, New Jersey cheesesteak joint. Donkey's Place," which, why do they call it Walrus Place? Because they got a wang there. I don't know why. "And staffers are blubbering mad." Wow. So, it says here she went to do something. Wait, she went to the back to do something else, and then one dude stole it. Owner Rob Lucas Jr. told NJ.com, "We got this picture, but I don't think he's from around town." So, this is a weird. This is actually a very, very long penis bone, I guess. I don't know if there's two of them or whatever, but they're showing like two here in the picture. And this one woman acts like she's gonna like blow the penis bone. And these things, I mean, really, like, as you know, in the human penis, there are no bones in there. I mean, there's a lot of other things, but not bones. But the big thing is that I don't remember last week we talked a lot about things that were inserted in the anus, and mainly 78% of them were recovered from male anuses, and this was done so that not for Centers for Disease Control, it was for consumer product safety to see if these products are safe and if there's a problem with them, and sticking them up your anus may get lost in there. I'm pretty sure whalebone is not much of a product, so, or excuse me, walrus bone or walrus boners. But anyway, it says some different things here. They show like some pictures of it, casing show the person who stole it. And yeah, I guess it's one of those things, just weird to steal, or he's gonna stick it up his ass. The walrus wiener has served as a conversation piece at the restaurant, which Anthony Bourdain once praised as the area's best cheese steak spot to see a walrus bone from their wiener. Now, he just put it as the best cheesesteak spot, I guess, in that area. But he may have talked about the walrus bone. I don't know. He probably did. But for years, alongside other knickknacks, like a megalodon tooth, but it sat around there and said, but on January 30th, I guess this, I don't know, it says January 30th, but you would think that would have been a lot older. I don't know, maybe this was from last year. But this is a new story. This came out on January 7th. Maybe they meant December 30th, because it does look like it's in wintertime. And of course, January had been in wintertime too. But this came out on the 7th day of January, just yesterday. I don't know what the hell.
So, but on January 30th, a group of men, I guess probably December 30th, a group of three men who had been drinking for hours asked to see the artifact. And then one of them bolted with it, according to the bartender. I wonder, I mean, because he probably didn't pay his bill either. It says on here, I said, I can't even believe he did this. Let's find the guy who stole Donkey's, you know what? Well, isn't Donkey's walrus, Wayne? Let's bone. All right. She said in a TikTok post on the next day, the post here is the New York Post. It shows the alleged bone bandit grinning with a beard and clutching a cocktail before leaving with the loot. And it says it was a man. I don't see the picture of the guy. Let's see. I see a picture of the guy walking out, but I don't see much else. If the person who stole it is watching this, please bring it back. Not the same without it, she said in the video. Lucas, meanwhile, said he doesn't want to press charges. He simply wants the decades-old dong returned to its perch. We just want the thing back, he pleaded. And yeah, the pictures they show. Yeah, I don't see the guy with the cocktail or anything like that. They just show a lot of other things, like the Wang up there and this one girl. It looks like, man, I don't know what the hell she's holding. She's holding like two of them. They can't be a mirror. I don't know, whatever. But yeah, so if you've seen a Walrus Wang, or somebody you know has a Walrus Wang, please, inform the Camden, New Jersey police or this donkey place about the missing Wang. Yes. But yeah, that's a very, very interesting one. I remember like when I was, when I used to play like in España, like Sevilla Red Sox baseball. I had like some baseballs and then I signed them and put them in there and they put them in the Applebee's right behind there, but of course, like most restaurants, things get stolen, so it got stolen, of course. But it wasn't like when I was, when I used to play like in España, like Sevilla Red Sox baseball. I had like some baseballs, and then I signed them and put them in there, and they put them in the Applebee's right behind there. But of course, like most restaurants, things.

Man, I don't know. Sometime in the near future, we'll see what the hell happens with that one. And here's another one. Have you ever wondered what eating 2 pounds of raw meat a day will do for you? Well, if you thought nothing good, then you're right. I mean, what the hell? I mean, I don't know what the hell's wrong with people. But anyway, make no mistake, this is an unsavory obsession. Florida tattoo shop owner Wendy Marshall is so fond of raw meat that she scarfs 2 pounds of it daily. Ground chuck, cold cuts, whole roast, porterhouses, the bloodier the better. Marshall devours it all. Now, the thing is that actually, the human body over years, I remember there was this thing that said that it actually pulls out more nutrients to cook it than to not cook it. So, that's one of the reasons why we do cook things, and we've been cooking things or, heating things up, or burning things for, oh God, millennias as people. But to the Florida tattoo shop, is okay. She scarfs down and devours it. It says, "I love ripping the flesh straight off the bone," Marshall 28 declared before popping a marble chunk of steak into her mouth in a clip from Wednesday's My Strange Addiction premiere, provided exclusively to the Post, a loud raw meat burp quickly forwarded. Yeah, that's gotta smell great. Yeah. Of course, this woman looks like the type of woman that basically is saying, "Hey, look, I'm so starved for attention, I will do anything." But of course, eating meat is part of that. So it says, "Eating raw meat isn't as rare as you might think. It's a time-honored tradition in Ethiopia and among Arctic populations. In reality, TV star Heidi Montag has been known to do it." Yeah, and there are things that I remember, like in Mexico, they had this thing where they would eat grass with the blood of a cow or something. And it was warm blood because it just came from the cow, but I wasn't going about to do it. I was like, the hell with that. I mean, I don't care if it tastes like, gingerbread. I mean, I'd rather eat gingerbread. So let's see. So many cultures enjoy eating raw meat, and said such as French delicacy steak tartare, finely chopped and seasoned raw beef, and classic Italian appetizer carpaccio, thin slices of raw beef drizzled with olive oil, lemon juice, and shaved parmesan. Still, Marshall's awful diet, offal, OFFAL, diet is extreme and potentially dangerous. Experts warn that raw meat can harbor harmful bacteria such as Salmonella, Listeria, Campylobacter, and E. coli, as well as parasites like Trichinella. Yeah, you gotta think, it's one thing if you killed the animal. But when you go out there and you eat something that's been sitting around and been pushed around from different places, and they know it's going to be cooked, they really have no concern of like how it's treated in the process. I mean, really, you're taking a lot into your own hands there. The idea to actually eat raw meat from people that are making it. I mean, again, since they know it's going to be cooked, they only have like a certain level of sanitary conditions for it, and they're not very sanitary. And Marshall's carnivorous customs do not seem particularly hygienic. Early in Wednesday's episode, she's shown a nail salon gobbling ground beef straight from the package, pulled from her purse. Wow, that's a good place to keep it. Her nail technician was so grossed out that she refused to give Marshall a manicure. Yeah, I would think that. What the hell are you doing? Who the hell goes to a nail salon and says, "Hey, I'm going to eat something in the nail salon while you're doing my nails"? I mean, basically, this is another thing I say. Some people are just very starved for attention. And of course, they're going to do it on the show or something. So maybe she just said, "Well, look, let's ramp it up a notch." And thus, the eating in the nail salon. But my whole thing goes back down to it's like, look, we don't have any food here. No food, much less this crap. Yeah, you're trying to show off and be some kind of braggart about. Early in Wednesday's episode, she's shown at the nail salon gobbling ground beef straight from the package. Okay, then we said that. And again, like, your purse is not the most sanitary thing either. I mean, once you get over a range of like 70 some odd degrees, the bacteria expands exponentially. And up until about 100 and some odd degrees, and it's still growing, growing, growing, growing, growing. So, what the hell do you think is going on in your purse? I mean, it's just growing bacteria in there. You have a substance that absorbs bacteria, growing bacteria. And it says, "I do not understand that it's not socially acceptable. I do understand it's not socially acceptable to eat raw meat," Marshall confessed. "People kind of gag or look at me
crazy, but I

don't care because I want attention. That's what she should add at the end of it. The liver king can probably commiserate. Said Marshall said her sinewy propensity dates back to childhood when she would chew fat with her nana. I always hate people when they call their grandma or something some weird name. I mean, I never called my grandma or grandpa Peep Pop, Nina, Nanu, Nubo, Nini, Nina, Nina, Nunu. I never did that shit. I just called them like grandma and grandpa or whatever language I'm speaking or, you know, the same version, derivative, grandmother, grandfather. I mean, I wasn't, let's say a special child. Let's say I wasn't touched. I didn't have to come up with stupid words, you know. Anyway, maybe your mileage may vary. Anyway, so that nothing bad about special children. A lot of them actually know how the hell to say grandma and grandpa. But anyway, that was actually a way for me to and her to bond. Man, y'all need better ways to bond. I don't know what the hell. It's like saying, like, hey, let's share my grandma's dildo. I mean, you know, hey, that's a good way to bond. She explained in the exclusive post clip, she'd come over and we'd talk about life and just eat raw meat together. Wow, that's lovely. Marshall said her grandma died about 5 years ago from eating raw meat, and I'm joking, from bladder cancer. Marshall's romantic partner, Robert, has not taken up to the mantle. His family has beef with her addiction. Going so far as to pick a bone with Marshall at a cookout at her home. Well, she didn't really cook out anything. Let's see. He said, I'm about to throw up, Robert's cousin's wife warned as Marshall bit into raw steak on the TLC series. It says, I'm about, you know, Alyssa, it's a little hard to accept someone who eats raw meat at dinner table, she added. Robert's family concerns prompt Marshall to meet up with nurse practitioner Vanessa Cabrera about what's at stake if she doesn't chuck her habit. And let me tell you something here. This woman's like, she got all her little coverings of tattoos because she needs to draw attention. She got her neck tattoo. She got like a one little face tattoo over her eyebrow. But she's a tattoo artist, so, you know, I mean, not all tattoo artists are trying to draw as much attention as she is. So she tries to go to nail salons eating meat so that she can get more attention. But, I don't know. To each their own, I guess, you know, whatever. If you like attention, that's great. Cabrera identified a chronic E. coli infection in Marshall's colon from her stool sample. Most E. coli strains are in the gut and harmless, a part of healthy bacterial landscape, but there are certain strains can cause severe illness. It's interesting because typically someone with that would have nausea, vomiting, diarrhea, fever, and all kinds of stuff, Cabrera told Marshall. And seeing that you don't have any of these symptoms, it leads me to believe that it's been there for such a long time that your body is adapted to it. Cabrera noted that the immune-compromising bacteria have probably become resistant to almost all every single type of antibiotic. Wow. So she basically set herself up. That's true. I mean, like, if that's the case, she set herself up so that if she ever needs antibiotics, they're not really going to work because she is what she is. So if you were to get sick with any other type of illness coupled with the bacteria there, it would be very difficult for antibiotics to work, she added. Marshall said it was very scary that antibiotics might not work in a life or death situation. But, you know, I need to have attention. She promised to make healthier decisions moving forward and set some ground beef rules for herself. I'm not going to stop eating raw meat. I plan to eat grass-fed. Oh, wow, that's a big difference. Only from a good source, Marshall vowed. And it's so stupid. It's like, what do you think? I mean, you know, like, they act like, oh, we get our little cattle and we feed them some grass on our hand. We're like, feed, feed, feed, feed, little cattle. And then we get them and then we say, time to meet your maker. And we settle them down and we cut their throat just so slightly. And we hold them in their arms and go, shh. And then we couple their digestive tract. We pull that apart. We make sure that none of that is infected or nothing. We don't mix things.
There's no excrement or any blood or anything on the meat that, or excuse me, urine on the meat. It's just pure blood. Yeah, right. You don't give a rat's ass. I mean, by meaning like, the ground, the idea of actually saying grass fed is means like they bring a bunch of grass to the guy, the cow that's sitting there, and then say, hey, look, eat this. We know you can't walk anymore, so we brought you some grass. I mean, they just want to charge more money for doing the same damn thing that everybody else does. So, and they're probably more unsanitary because they don't really give a rat's ass because they're already lying to you about one thing and trying to steal money from you with the other. I'm not okay. So she wrote on there she's gonna make these healthy choices for herself. No more ground at all, not even if it's grass-fed, she continued, for my health, to be here for my children and for my husband and family. What is okay? So who wrote that? She said she's making healthy. I'm not going to stop eating. I plan to raise. Okay, so Marshall said that about in the episode, but then somebody else kind of chimes in. I think it's maybe the nurse practitioner or whomever that said that about the whole thing. So Marshall told the Post that she hasn't consumed raw. So maybe she changed her tune afterwards. I don't know. Maybe that was the case. That's why she said the second one about, her children, her husband, and family. Marshall told the Post that she hasn't consumed raw ground meat since the show film. Sorry, but I can't say that I won't try it again in the future. She said that she has not experienced any side effects from the protein productivity other than medical diagnosis on paper and have no symptoms of anything. And due to myself and my family eating raw meat for so long, I don't believe anything will happen to me or my family in the future, she shared. These are like the snake handlers that say, hey, look, we handle venomous snakes and nothing ever happens. Only a few people died, and God wanted them to die. If anything, it's amazing that were no symptoms of E. coli, and like people who do not eat raw meat, they would be deathly ill, and we are immune. I don't really say that. I mean, I don't think they mentioned that she was immune from it. They just basically said she's not experiencing side effects because her body just said, "Hey, look, if you're not going to react to this crap, I'm not going to tell you about it anymore," and so just die already. So anyway, that. Of course, like once the show's done, she's like, hey, if I'm not gonna get any more attention from this, I guess I'm gonna stop eating it. Wow, that is pretty weird. Just weird stories. I just think that really there's a lot of people out there that man, they yearn so much for attention and they want it. But speaking of attention, I don't even know, like some of these are kind of like the original thing when The Simpsons came out and they started making, they made predictions that were not trying to be made predictions, it was just funny. They thought about getting the weirdest things, like, Trump becoming president. It was just like, it's off the wall. It didn't really seem real. And so, then again, he was followed up by a woman president, which didn't happen. So, who knows? But it says here The Simpsons made these alarming predictions in 2026. Some of which are already underway. So, pop culture oracle, The Simpsons, has predicted more doom and gloom for 2026. In 2026, eagle-eyed viewers are looking for storylines that could be connected to a new type of flu, which that, the old Osaki flu thing or whatever, the Osaki flu thing they had on The Simpsons, which, a lot of people attribute it to COVID. I mean, if you used it already once, I don't know how many times you can use it again. But artificial intelligence taking over jobs, another world war, smart homes, and aliens. A lot of these things, I mean, even the even without artificial intelligence, the idea, the understanding that what could become of robots and everything else was already discussed years ago in Twilight Zone and other episodes of things like that. So, you kind of take it with a little grain of salt here. I mean, yeah, Oh, the cool one was, yeah, predicting Donald Trump becoming president. That is very, I mean, when they did that, nobody really thought Donald Trump was going to become president. So that is like out of all the people they could have picked. I mean, think about it. There's a lot of famous people out there that you think that would no way in hell are ever going to become president, and yet they didn't pick any of them. They picked, Donald Trump. I mean, that would, I mean, I don't know. I guess they thought it sounded funny, but well, you're gonna pick George Foreman. I mean, he was very popular back in the 90s and stuff, and the George Foreman grill, and that would have sounded funny too. I mean, so that's why I say it was a pretty enormous pick, but understanding that AI, like it says in season 23, episode 17, them robot AI starts taking over jobs of people in Springfield. Well, that's kind of a common concern with AI as well, so. Then the episode 2012, Mr. Burns is replacing employees with robots who turn on him and then is laid off.
workers have to come to his rescue. But again, that's a robot one, not so much an AI one. So I don't know. I mean, it just sounds kind of a little, you know, you're reaching for stuff now. An October analysis, ironically based on ChatGPT findings, found that artificial intelligence and automation could wipe out nearly 100 million jobs in the U.S. over the next decade, including white and blue-collar roles. The agricultural revolution unfolded over thousands of years. The industrial revolution took more than a century, the report said, and artificial labor could reshape the economy in less than a decade. That's a scary thought, too. A recent Stanford University report also found that U.S. job postings for young adults 22 to 25 have plunged 13% from 2022 across AI-exposed industries. That's a big thing, too, you got to think about. I don't see any upside to AI. I don't, like, there are, I mean, benefits of using it, like, for search engines and stuff like that, like, in a small scale. But this, you know, like, the larger issue of it, there's not going to be some utopian society developed by AI that nobody has to work and they're just going to be able to, like, sit at home and think about their lives and concentrate on their families, like this crap that rich people like Elon Musk and people want to sell you on because they want you to look the other way. But anyway, meanwhile, in real life, all female crew, which included Katy Perry and Gayle King, went on a brief trip. Season episode 5, Homer Simpson, chosen by NASA to go into space with Buzz Aldrin and attempt to make space travel more appealing to the average man, because it was a ratings thing. They were losing ratings on these space launches, and that's the reason they put Homer in there. They didn't have that in the story, but I remember the episode. So meanwhile, in real life, all-female crew, Katy Perry and Gayle King, went on a trip on Blue Origin's New Shepard rocket, or New Shepard. I don't know why it's spelled like that. Anyway, maybe there's a misspelling. As far as part of a tourism flight, sparking the idea that tourism could happen in the near future. You know, I mean, that was, yeah. I don't think it's exactly the same thing, but, you know, whatever. The Simpsons have also seen into the new super flu strain that's soaring in the U.S. The U.S. experienced the highest rate of infection in nearly 3 decades, according to flu statistics. Center of Disease Control on Monday, New York seemed to be hit hardest flu hospitalization in a single week. Marge and Change, an episode of 1993, it's a fictional virus spreading through Springfield that came from Japan and shipping crates. Again, this was already used to say to predict the Osaka virus that, you know, hit Springfield, is what they called it, I think. That one is more for COVID. It seemed like it was more related to COVID too. And so this episode was a popular one that resurfaced during COVID-19 pandemic, especially in that it depicted how the disease caused a societal breakdown and the town caused an uproar in search for a cure. The beloved animated show, which first aired in 1989, has also shown what it would be like to live in a smart house in season 13, episode 1, Treehouse of Horrors, season 12. The Simpson family moves into a voice-controlled house that manages their day-to-day lives, but the longer they live there, the more the threatening the smart house becomes. This could be a warning, as a new survey found that more than 8 in 10 Americans now contain smart tech, such as refrigerators, doorbells, and robot vacuums. There have been quite a few recent theories about alien life, also. And in 1997, the episode Springfield Files could be giving fans some insight of the future. In the episode, two FBI agents come to investigate an alien that Homer claims to have seen in the woods. This turns out to be Mr. Burns. There have been several references to a World War III in the run of Simpsons, and fans are taking note this year. In 1995, Lisa's Wedding, the episode shows her fiancé, Hugh Parkfield, in the future talking about World War II with Homer and Bart, as well as the seeding conflict. In this one, they go over there and somebody mentions, I forget, I think it was like Mo, that how the U.S. saved Great Britain in World War II, and then Hugh Parkfield character, this guy who's supposed to be married to Lisa, says how that, well, we saved you in World War III, you know. Another instance in 1987, short shows Homer persuaded that World War III has already started, demanding that his family take shelter. So this was one of the Tracy Ullman shows, I guess.
Homer was also convinced the world was ending in episode titled Thank God It's Doomsday, which aired in 2005. Yeah, that was one I think that he predicted the end of the world through reading the Bible finally or something, and he had this mathematical formula, and then it was wrong, and everybody got mad at him for it, and then he figured out he had one thing backwards, and he changes it, and then he was right. So, yeah, pretty funny. And then nobody believed him when he was right. Anyway, so let's see here. We got a lot of other little weird stories coming to us too from the New Yorker poster. Let's see. Small town overwhelmed by heavy fried dough smell from Dunkin' factory, pumping out 1 million donuts per day. Wow, that's a lot of donuts there. Okay, so some Massachusetts are a little tired of running on Dunkin', they say here. Residents in the town of Haverhill, which I think that was a fake town in Simpsons too, anyway, are claiming that a manufacturing facility that produces 1 million donuts per day for the fast food giant has an overpowering smell in their home. Local Sean Wilson at December 16th city council meeting that anyone walking in the area would be overwhelmed by the smell of donuts. I guess there could be a lot more bad smells. My house smells like donuts all the time. In the last 2 months, Wilson fumed. It's distracting and it's heavy. Okay, let me tell you this. One of the things is that I remember like there was one comedian who mentioned that, he grew up next to a paper mill and he says, I don't know what they put in paper, but it smells horrible. I think that was Ron White or somebody. I gotta say, like I lived for a while in a place that did a lot of they made a lot of cement and stuff like that, and they did a lot of other things too. And every once in a while you get that heavy sulfur smell and it would just go through everywhere. So I gotta say, living next to a donut plant doesn't sound that bad. I mean it just I say like out of all the smells you could smell, donuts wouldn't be the one that I'll be like, oh my God, this is so horrible. But I do get it. It's not, you want your house to smell like your house smells, not just like donuts from the outside, but I guess it could be worse, you know. Haverhill City Council Sean Toohey shared that he had been contacted by another constituent complaining of a carnival smell resembling fried dough. And some residents have expressed their concern about the air quality surrounding the manufacturing plant. However, others enjoy the sweet smell of donuts per local news outlet. Said one person wrote, it smells like a bakery, Bill McDougal said to NBC 10 Boston, like someone's cooking little cakes or something. Says it's Christmas time, we should have smells. He added, Christmas trees, food, joy, use other senses. Let's see. McDougal joked that maybe Starbucks people are the ones who are taking issue with the smell. Ross Heisler, who lives near the facility, told the news station he could imagine a lot of worse things to be smelling. He said, donuts is not a problem, he laughed. The 93,500 square foot factory built this year is the largest bakery for Dunkin' in the U.S. and serves more than 200 Dunkin' stores ran by Carfua Management Company, the largest Dunkin' franchise in the U.S., according to the Boston Business Journal. J.T. Couch, who represents the company, argued the facility has brand new equipment and is cleaned on a regular basis and meets all regulatory standards. We'll make 1 million donuts a day, he said. As of now, city councilors are set to revisit the issue in January meeting, and health inspectors will look at the plant in the meantime. The Post has reached out to Dunkin' and Kafua for comment. I mean, I guess they could try to get some like make some kind of manufactured smell of what a paper mill smells like, or my sulfur smell that I had to smell from the cement plants, if they don't like that smell. But it is one of those things. I get it. Like, you want to control your own space. It's your environment. It's your house and everything else. Why should some other business pollute your house in any form, shape, or fashion? But smells loft, and I really don't know what the resolution to this is. And seems like it creates a lot of jobs. But if you don't like the smell of donuts in the morning, I'm pretty sure there's somebody else that might. And so maybe you should just move on down the road there. I mean, I know I hate to tell people that, but sometimes it's the best case. If you don't like something, it's time to get out. All right. I'm going to read this, but it's not about me. All right. So this one came out on December 24th, just right in time for Christmas.
So this one here goes out and says, I have the world's smallest penis. See, I have the world's second smallest penis. I didn't even get qualified for the Guinness record. So, I mean, that the crappy part of me. So I think I really should feel, I think that people should feel more sorry for me than him. At least he's got a record out of it. I ain't got anything to show for it, not even a wing. No, I'm joking here. I have a very big 2-incher. Here's how it impacts dating and sex. All right, let's see what this guy's got to talk about. Big problems come in small packages. A North Carolina man in the world with the world's smallest penis has revealed some of the biggest problems he's faced being not so well endowed, including maintaining a sexual relationship. He spilled the beans on his wee willy issues that resurfaced the interview of IGV's official that's gone viral. And it says, I'm still not sure that I have yet fully come to terms with having a micro penis. Michael Phillips, 36, tells the outlet. Sorry about that a lot. His miniature manhood measured just under an inch, putting him well within the threshold for a rare medical condition called a micropenis. See, that's the thing too. It's like, yeah, like I mean, like I don't know, like I that it almost seems like when your body was developing, you didn't really know whether it wanted. He probably is able to reproduce, but I'm saying like. It probably didn't know if it was going to go the vaginal route and that penis was going to become a clitoris or what the hell is going on here. So, this guy here, and he even writes, he has a shirt on, says Big Dick Energy, so, which I guess is being ironic. Anyway. The affliction is defined as atypically small penis measures three. Is it a typically small penis measuring 3.67 inches or less that is discovered in infancy or early childhood, according to the Cleveland Clinic, affecting just 0.6% of the global population? The condition is usually a result of fetal testosterone deficiency. So, okay, see, as I'm saying, it's some development issues. As a child, Phillips initially thought he was just smaller than average and hoped he would simply be a late bloomer whose manhood would eventually catch up with him. Let me tell you this, I really got to think about it. Think about it back as a kid. I don't think your wang gets that much bigger. It just kind of is what it is. I mean, yeah, like, I mean, when you're little, yeah, it's tiny and stuff like that, whatever, because you're a baby. But really, like, once you get about, like, six or so odd, you can actually cognitively think that you have a smaller wang or whatever. It's pretty much what size it's gonna be. I mean, maybe you'll get another inch or so odd, but he ain't really getting much more than that. And that's when, and that is due also probably more to when it is aroused. So I don't know. Anyway, the day never came, and Southerners faced a host of issues due to his fun size phallus. Biggest challenge I faced are having sexual relationships and still being a virgin and being able to talk about this openly, but how embarrassing of a topic it is, lamented Phillips. He recounted one mortifying incident in high school in which a girl saw his tiny man. I mean, how the hell? That's the funny thing. It's like I mean, when I was in high school, unless I wanted somebody to see my wang, they never saw my wang, so I don't really, or I didn't care. But this guy gets some lady, some little girl walking by in high school, and checks out his wang, and he's already got this problem. So he recounted his mortifying incident in high school, which a girl saw his tiny tallywhacker. And laughed at him, putting him off pursuing dating and relationships for a long time. Well, I mean, back in high school was probably the best time you could have dated because, you may not have got laid anyway, so, I have a couple of experiences of having sex and wasn't able to get in everything. Well, I thought he said he was a virgin. I mean, just because you ain't, you're white, I mean, so basically he's saying, like, okay, I'm gonna, like, rub my wang against a bunch of chicks' vagines and, that's not considered sex. But my thing goes back down to it. It's like, well, if that's not considered sex, then what do you consider sex? I mean, because your wang's not going to get any bigger. So, I don't know. Phillips told the Sun, from there, I was just stopped trying dating and lost interest in it. Okay, so frustrated over coming up short in the Wad Air, the poor fellow went to a doctor where he learned of his medical condition. Surprisingly, this made having a micro penis easier to swallow. Well, I think it's pretty easy to swallow for a lot of chicks. Anyway, I think the biggest misconception is that if a guy has a small penis, he just has a small penis, and there's not
There and not that there may be a medical thing going on, said Phillips. More people need to be aware that there's a medical condition called micropenis. Okay, I knew about that. I really don't see how that affects me. Except having a micropenis myself. He is now using the condition to help others come to terms with the deflection, which he feels is woefully underrepresented in the media. Why would you want this affliction to be out in the media? I mean, I got like psoriasis, but I'm not like, man, I wish, people would talk more about psoriasis in the media. I mean, it's kind of like, I see on Family Guy, Quagmire kind of like, did a joke for it on a commercial thing, but I mean, that's about it. That's all I've seen so far. It's like, who the hell cares, what are they supposed to be like, some character on a, sitcom, and it's like, hey, he's our good friend. He's got a micro penis. And it's like, oh, it's old Micro. He's back again. I mean, what the? I don't get it. I mean, I don't know. All right, Phillips urged, find people you're confident in sharing your problem with. They might surprise you on how understanding they are and accepting. Phillips said he might even be positive to his one-inch wonder in this regard. It wasn't until joking about being a Guinness World Record holder that I realized I might actually have the world's smallest penis. He said, if I could go for it, I think I would. I think I could help bring more awareness. Okay, so the funny thing is, he wasn't the guy that has the smallest penis. He just said he was the guy that has the smallest penis. And I mean, there's a bunch of other guys out there that have like some turtle head, and they're like, hey, man, my penis is probably smaller than yours. So, wow. That's pretty crazy. I don't know. I mean, what would be the answer? I really don't know what your answer would be. I really don't. I don't know how you have a relationship, especially with women. And I do say with women because, I mean, at least a guy, you can become a power bottom and just take it up the ass. But I mean, like, again, you would just have to accept press that you are a power bottom and you like getting it up the ass because you're not going to get the reach around. I mean, it's, what I mean, and plus, I mean, most power bottoms are not really interested in that because they're power bottoms. So, I mean, I would just say become gay. That would be my answer. Become gay. Because, I mean, like, really, the thing is, like, where are you gonna? There is an old adage to this. Let's say, okay, let's say the heterosexual world. It used to be where, when sex wasn't really well discussed, you could pull this off on in front of a lady that's never known anything any better, and so she just accepts it. Example, my story about being at a Texas Rangers game, and this one guy, this old guy, comes in with this, big monster squirrel in his pants, and he's like 80 some odd years old and has no problem just standing far back from the urinal so everybody can get a look at that thing. And he's like, hey, you see it when it's erect. And I didn't say that. But I mean, and I started thinking, well, that's odd, I mean, like, but thanks for showing it. And but the thing is I remember Biff had a story where somebody some old guy had some big old wang or something like that, and then he had some wife, and he's like, man, that woman's been taking that big old wang for like 60 years. So for her, she didn't know there were smaller wangs out there, and she's just been getting pounded by this huge dong. And vice versa in a situation, and maybe like if you would have grown up like in a time when people were less educated about the wang, and the first wang they would ever see would be yours, they would just assume that, hey, look, all wangs must be alike. And you could have got away with it. But now it's going to be one of those things where if you do find somebody, yeah, you may still be able to have children because I guess you could just blow your load right into them or something. I don't know. I mean, but they're going to eventually want to have like real sex. So what are you going to do? You're going to let them go out there and go with other guys or something? I don't know. Say power bottom. Power bottom's the answer. Become power bottom. All right, let's move on. There are other stories for the day. Let's not let that micro penis stand in our way. All right, German man owns more than 11,000 snow globes, shattering his own previous world record. Oh, no shit, Sherlock. I mean, if you own the snow globe, whatever the hell, record, say like you got 10,000 of these bastards, the next guy's got like 8,000. If you buy one more, you immediately break your old record. So let's see what this has to say. All right, when it comes to celebrating the holiday season, Joseph Cardinal, or Cardinal, or, yeah,
Can get a bit obsessive. The German has ramped up his Christmas spirits by owning more than 11,000 snow globes and the largest collection in the world. Cardinal first earned his Guinness World Book record back in 2002 with his micro penis, and I'm joking, when he owned more than 6,100 of the bastards, and he kept amassing the winter treasures, and now he's grown to 11,017. So, I guess you just have to call him every time he buys a new one. He's like, I got another one. And, you know, just add that to the list. Anyway, his collection began in 1984 and ranges from eccentric pieces like a Harley-Davidson-themed knick-knack that makes a motorcycle sound as it moves to another that holds a replica of the Titanic that appears to be sinking. Huh. I love the romance of snow globes and how beautiful they are when you shake them up and the snow falls down. Cardinal, who keeps winter wonderlands in his basement in Nuremberg. I mean, God almighty. I always sometimes think about, like, I mean, this guy's wife or husband or whatever the hell, and he's like, just, are you serious, man? I mean, like, we're going to have all this stuff in the basement. And not only that, like, they're not all the big gold. I'm looking at them right now, and yeah, I was thinking they were going to be all the big snow globes, like the ones that are, like, you know, the ones you're used to knowing, like the, you know, 6-inch ones, you know, something bigger than a micro penis in diameter. But most of these are like those half snow globe things, which they're kind of newer now, and maybe even a magnet, where like it's just kind of a semicircle, and it's not even that big a semicircle, and so he's got a lot of those, and he's got a lot of little tiny, like 2-inch, or double the size of micro penis, that's why I measure everything with micro penis sizes, double the size micro penis snow globes, and that's my measurement style, that's what I like to do. You know, some people measure in feet, some people measure in inches, some people measure in kilometer. I measure in micro penises. All right. People love snow globes as they encapsulate the perfect world. Obviously, one that's not realistic, and that's why we gravitate towards them. The oldest one in his collection is made in 1889 in Paris with an Eiffel Tower inside, and the smallest one is the size of a fingernail and doubles as a wearable pin. Okay. So I guess you can put like a lapel. But how many little pieces of snow does it have in there? And then, this guy here, man, if he had, like, a tornado hit his house or something, or, like, a, you know, fire, I wonder if he could survive it. I wonder, really, I mean, like, I gotta say, he probably would be like, oh, my God, I gotta start over. Anyway, he also has other novelties he acquired in COVID-19 pandemic. One with a roll of toilet paper inside, okay, and another with the snowman wearing a mask. No snow globe collection is complete without one paying homage to Taylor Swift, and Cardinal has one that holds a mini typewriter from her 2024 Tortured Poets Department. I would have thought it would be a mini Taylor Swift in there. So there's a... what in the hell is that supposed to be about? I mean, first off, let me tell you this. I don't know if Taylor Swift's ever used a typewriter, and I don't know if there's been like a typewriter in one of her pictures or albums and whatever, and this is a copy of it, but who the hell puts that in a snow globe? It doesn't make any sense. I mean, it almost makes more sense as a toilet paper roll in the snow globe, because at least that's trying to be, you know, ironic, don't you think? And when it shakes, when it's shaken, papers with her lyrics roll around inside. Oh, Lord. Man, you know, they always say this guy needs to get a hobby. Unfortunately, this guy does have a hobby, and it's the wrong one, I can tell you that. Yeah, I don't know what to say, man. I mean, I just got to say, that's... Yeah, that I always think when somebody owns too much crap... I mean, I used to buy a bunch of stuff, like collectibles and stuff, and I know, like, some other people sell some collectibles, and they're pretty interesting, and, you know, like, and some of the other guys, I know that they buy them and stuff, but I'm like, I just got too... You know, I said, like, you know, when relatives pass away, I've got all their stuff, and then I've got, like, less space for me. And so, you know, displaying collectibles or anything else like that doesn't really seem like something I really want to do. So I kind of just make do with the collectibles that I have. And I put some of them in my office. And but they're not, like, any, worth anything. And, well, that guy's crap's not worth anything either. So I guess, you know, they're in the same boat. Wow. All right. And let's finish this one up on a high note. So, you ever wondered what happened to all the skulls and mummified body parts? Sure, we all do. 100 skulls and mummified body parts found in Pennsylvania grave robbery case, police say. Also, the sure we all do thing. If you ever watch
Mystery Science Theater 3000. Every once in a while, they joke around, hey, you ever wanted to do this? Sure, we all do. There used to be a commercial back in the 1980s or late 90s, early 90s, excuse me. It had Sally Struthers, Carl Reiner's fictional wife, who he just really recently got killed, from All in the Family. And she used to do this thing about, careers and trading and vocational schools and stuff. You could learn, correspondence classes, like typewriting or whatever, I don't know, whatever the hell. And then she said, hey, you ever wanted to be a secretary? Sure, we all do. That's what she would say. So it is a really good catch. So anyway, that's why I bring it up every once in a while. And I like that they bring it up a lot in Mystery Science Theater 3000 because it's so goofy. Bones and skulls visible in the backseat of a car near an abandoned cemetery on Philadelphia's outskirts led police to the basement filled with body parts, which authorities say were hoarded by a man now accused of stealing 100 sets of human remains. You'd think once you get the first set of human remains, you wouldn't need any more. I don't know. I mean, maybe he thought like they were a mystery box. Like every time he opened a coffin, he's like, whoa, I found something new in here. I don't know. I mean, like I found a walrus penis. I don't know, bone. I mean, I guess, yeah, I think. All right, let's go to the outside of the morbid curiosity of things. I think sometimes we are intrigued in what's in tombstones, like in coffins. Not enough to dig them up, but every time one is dug up, you're kind of like, what the hell is in there? And usually it's just a dead guy. But, there are weird things that are put in the coffin or sometimes the way the guy looks. Like when they dug up the Big Bopper, they had this whole episode about digging up the Big Bopper and they were going to examine, I don't remember what the hell. They wanted to see something. They dug him up, and the little bopper, his kid, was there, and he said, "Man, look just like my dad. Like, I mean, like he, because I guess they embalmed him enough, and he said, didn't look no different. Looked like just like they just buried him. And like when they dug up Lincoln, he had like these little specks of red, white, and blue things all over him. And they were like, what the hell is that? And it turned out that there was like some silk flag or something that had been placed with them, an American flag, and it disintegrated." And just weird things like that, and I don't know, like not enough to I want to go dig somebody up, but it is weird. It's kind of interesting to find out what's in there. So if you're inclined to dig people up, you may be interested in what you find. I don't know, but I don't suggest it by any means. I mean, I think people are, I think that's a very disgusting habit. But I would say, like once you dig up the first one. You think you would have enough because you have enough bones where you can put the rest of them? I mean, it's not like snow globes. You don't got space for them. But the thing is that at the end of the day, you start thinking about it and you think, man, I mean, maybe he was addicted to finding what was in there, not so much the bones themselves. I don't know. Like, I'm just playing devil's advocate over here, I guess, Literally the devil, anyway. So, officers said a Tuesday night arrest culminated in months-long investigations of break-ins in Mount Moriah Cemetery, where at least 26 mausoleums and vaults had been forced open since early November. Now, mausoleums are above ground. I would say this guy's being a little bit lazy. He was no old Gein, Ed Gein and stuff. He would actually dig people up, So, and I don't know if he's like looking for new bodies or old bodies. It sounded like there was a they said that it was abandoned, so maybe there are old bodies that are around for a long time. Investigators later searched Ephra's home and storage unit. Well, unit of Jonathan. Wait, they saw, searched an Ephrat home, Ephrata home. Okay, I guess Ephrata is a city. Unit of Jonathan Christ Gerlach. Yeah, it's always funny, like when they give you three names, you've done something bad. I mean, like. Everybody, I mean, most people in the U.S. do have three names. Okay, granted, they have a middle name. Majority of people do, but when you're ever listed by your middle name, it's never good. Like, you gotta think about it. It's like Chrissy Williams is still missing from her house. The young girl left on November. Well, something like that. They, if it's a nice story and they want to find you or they like you, they do your first and last name. If they don't like you, you get all three. If you're a criminal, you get all your three names. Especially if they don't like you and you're a criminal. Some criminals still get away with it. Or, you rob a car, yeah, you may not. You steal 100 bodies, yeah, you probably can get your middle name thrown in there. So, and the weird part is his middle name's Christ, almost like Christ. I don't know if it's Christ or Christ. I would assume it's Christ. But
Yeah, okay. I guess that's another reason to throw it in there. But who knows? And reported finding more than 100 human skulls, long bones, mummified hands and feet, two decomposing torsos. Lord. And I thought it was abandoned, so I guess they had some new stuff. And other skeletal items. They were in various states. Some of them were hanging, as it were. Some of them were pieced together. Some were just skulls on a shelf, Delaware County District Attorney Tanner Rouse said. Now, see, the thing is that with these thefts, it is difficult because, like, yeah, like bodies can survive differently in different conditions, but once you pull them out, you expose them to different conditions. And so maybe the rotting process had kind of halted to an extent where it was at, but now you're pulling it out and it will continue to rot. So, yeah, okay. Most were in the basement, authorities said. That must have smelled great. And also recovered jewelry believed to be linked to the graves. In one case, a pacemaker was still intact, attached. Wow. Well, you're not gonna pull that out of somebody. So police say Gerlach targeted mausoleums and underground vaults at the 1855 cemetery. It's considered the country's largest abandoned burial ground, according to Friends of Mount Moriah. Okay, which helps maintain 168 land, 68, 160 acre landmark, excuse me, in Yeadon. That's home to an estimated 150,000 gravesites. Says police had been looking into a string of burglaries when an investigation checked the Gerlach's vehicle plates and found vehicle plates and found he had been near the Yeadon repeatedly during the period when the burglaries occurred. Police say break-ins centered on sealed vaults in the mausoleum containing older burials, which had been smashed open or had stonework damaged to reach the remains inside. He was arrested as he walked back towards his car with a crowbar. Yeah, crowbar is not really common things you take to a cemetery with you, police said, and a burlap bag in which officers found mummified remains of two small children. Three skulls and other bones. Man, I don't know how he explained that, but he probably still says he's not guilty. Gerlach told investigators he took about 30 sets of human remains and showed them the graves he stole from. Huh. Given the enormity of what we are looking at and the sheer utter lack of reasonable explanation, it's difficult to say right now at this juncture exactly what took place. We're going to try to figure it out, Rouse told reporters. Gerlach was charged with 100 counts, each of abuse of a corpse and receiving stolen property, along with multiple counts of desecrating a public monument, desecrating a venerated object, desecrating a historical burial place, burglary, trespassing, and theft. He was booked on a $200 bond and was let go. He may face up to 183 hours of community service. Wow. I'm joking. I mean, but that's kind of what, when you hear these cases, they always like almost nothing happens to them. But so he's jailed on $1 million bond, which is a big bond. I mean, usually that's something for murders and stuff like that. So I guess the gravity of the situation. It said no lawyer was listed in his court records. He'd probably get a public defender. A message seeking, or maybe he's just finding somebody that's great out there. I don't know. Message seeking comment. Was texted to a cell phone linked to him. So they sent a text message to him to ask him, hey, what the hell's going on with these bones? All right, with that, we are done. That has been Blue Nights. Glad you got to join us here on Blue Nights. We always have a lot of fun here. It's been a great time. I enjoyed it. You enjoyed it. We all enjoyed it. We got to the bones. We found. Okay, so let's think about the bones we found. One was a walrus bone. It's a boner. One is a guy that does barely has a boner, and another guy that has so many bones and boners, he don't know what to do with them. And he So I hope you enjoyed that. 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Unexplained Love is coming up here in a bit. And thank you for joining us. Like I said, you can still go to the chat room and you can still call the wild card line for the next show as well. 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And we are Blue Knights, and we will see you next week. 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We'll see you later, folks.

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It is the 11th day of June 2026. We're coming to you live in Garland, Great Republic of Texas here at 9:12 p.m. One of the big things I wanted to get out first is I was checking on it again, and there's a couple different dates coming up. The Trauma Awards. Trauma Award nomination for Texas Radio Music, long title, basically, Internet Station of the Year, will be awarded as a Trauma next year, but the voting for nominations is at the end of this year. It's in November, so we'll start that up in November, and we'll start trying to, like, you know, get the nominations. Then that's round one. Round two is, like, in early December, and then round three all of December basically is round two, and all of January is round three. So we just got to try to advance, whittle it down on trrma.net. That's the information from last year. I just checked it again now. So anyway, just doing my due diligence, see where the fuck we're at. All right. And then we have also another thing coming up this next month. Will be the start, and we actually started on the air in August, so we're not that far away. We're about a month away from being our one-year anniversary here on Unexplained Radio, unexplainedradio.com, Unexplained Radio Network. So we do really appreciate everybody who's been listening to us for 1 year. We've been coming out here trying to deliver all the different shows that you want to hear, and some of them that you definitely don't. But if you definitely can, think of something you're absolutely fascinating. And you can do about 45 shows a year, maybe 1 hour a week, something like that. You know, some topic that you know deeply. Well, then give us a chat here. And you don't have to come in the chat room, but you can at least go to unexplainedradio.com, go to the contact there. You see the hamburger little menu, the menu on the side, or just go down to contact below and explain why you think you have an absolutely fascinating show idea that the world needs to hear about, or at least the people that are listening at the time. Now, and I also want to thank our listeners last hour, a lot of different people from England, Canada, the United States, of course, and we had some Australia, and that was all great, and I'm leaving somebody else out that was in here earlier, but anyway, there's a lot of different ones, a lot of American ones. And Germany, of course, always Germany. And, of course, this hour, Germany, Canada, the United States, I think England was in there a second ago, and we had some different individuals. We did actually have another individual that came in to us that I do really, really want to mention. I don't know why in the hell they want to listen to us from Algeria. We really appreciate our Algerian listeners. So, that being said, we're going to start the show off tonight. Come into unexplainedradio.com's website. Don't literally come in it, but you can visit it. And Unexplained Radio Network will be there. And you can also, tonight, because we are on one of the two main shows that actually uses the wildcard line here on Unexplained Love, call into the wildcard line if you're so inclined. So if you're not really that inclined, go in the chat room, chat with the chatter. But if you are inclined, give us a call here on the wildcard line. It's 469-893-0054. 469-893-0054. Plus one for international callers, 469-893-0054. And with that, wildcard line will be open for basically the next 2 hours. Now, we got a lot of different topics to cover and a lot of different things to go over. So without further ado, we're going to read some of these stories that people have written to us and see what the fuck are they doing. And they're basically fucking, because that's what this whole show is about. Anyway, if you don't know about the show or anything else, Unexplained Love has been around for a while. But the thing is, Unexplained Love, we talk about sex, relationships, family relationships, and the weird damn things that happen in between all of them. So without that, this one here, we're going to go discuss some red flags that occurred on dates. And people just said, hey, look, I'm done. All right, number one. I don't have the list of, okay, this one doesn't have a list of the names. Sorry, everybody. Anyway, most of the time we have the list of the names of people who wrote it, at least the username. This one don't, so I apologize, but anyway, we're going to go ahead anyway. Number one, on the third date, he said he had a secret to tell me. He divulges he is a secret agent for Trump, pulls out some kind of ID card,
giving him this designation, his Trump coin, and then, wait for it, he tells me he was arrested for impersonating a police officer when he pulls out some kind of ID card, giving him this designation, his Trump coin, and then, wait for it, he tells me

Not only is it very dangerous to get involved in road rage incidents, it's very dangerous to try to pull over said victims of your own road rage and then go after them and then say you're some kind of officer. Luckily, in his case, this was just a lawyer, and so he got arrested for impersonating a police officer. So, wasn't the end of the world. But some people don't take too kindly to the police, and they're very violent. So, yeah, especially after road rage, you may not want to do that. I don't know, but I say this guy's a complete fucking idiot. So, that maybe it's better said to find out if they're a fucking idiot before you get too deep in with them. All right, number two. Oh wait, this one actually. Okay, so we do have some of the names on. We just didn't have it on that one. Okay, number two. For me, it's when a man that talks about another woman negatively for no reason. My ex would do that to try to convince me he wasn't cheating on me when, in fact, he was. Oh, she is so ugly and fat. I would never do anything with her. My new boyfriend and I went out for brunch at the sports. I guess that's what she was saying, like he would say. But anyway, she said, my new boyfriend and I went out brunch at the sports bar. And there was a beautiful young woman that walked in wearing a cute outfit. He immediately saw her and was like, wow, I can't believe she's walking in here wearing that. She's not even that cute. I immediately shut him down and told him there was nothing wrong with her outfit or her looks and that he shouldn't talk about women that way. He immediately apologized and he looked really embarrassed. He has never done it again. Lesson learned. Okay, I'm kind of confused on this one. So he basically says for me is when he talks about another woman negatively for no reason. Look, I'm gonna say this. The reason why I say, and she kind of points out at the beginning, my ex, and I understand she says she's with the guy, which is my ex, would do that to convince me he wasn't cheating on me when in fact he was. Oh, she's so ugly and fat, I would never do anything with her, period. Okay. The thing is that I look at it from this perspective. A lot of times, like women will say bad things about like really hot chicks or whatever, like, oh man, she's not that great or whatever the fuck. Or if they think that you're with somebody else or something, or if you are or whatever the deal, or you're looking at somebody, they'll like, say something like that. So he's trying to beat him to the bit because he's saying, hey, look, if I go out there and say this person's really ugly, I can look at him and say, oh man, can you believe how much ass is hanging out on her? I mean, and her boobs, I mean, they're all, that's disgusting. Who wants to see that? Look at that. Look at that. Will you look at that? I mean, look at that. Look at those tits and ass. I mean, who wants to see that? And so, he's just saying it because he wants to keep looking. Yes, this is some, the old Jedi trick of trying to convince somebody that's stupid. And, it doesn't really work. I don't know. Like, I mean, I just think that a lot of times some guys that they actually had a girl that would basically cut down every person she saw because she wanted the guy to think, oh, well, she's not that good looking because this isn't this. So then he kind of tried to beat her to the punch so that he can keep looking, I guess. And thus is that. 43-year-old female in Texas. I don't understand. Like, it's supposed to be a unexplained red flags on dating, but she tried to correct this guy, so whatever. Now, it's supposed to be, you got a red flag, you're probably gonna be over with the date. You're not gonna keep going with them, so who knows? Number three, too much too soon is a bad sign. I had one guy start planning our wedding and naming our kids after 2 weeks. I thought it was weird, but kind of cute, and went along with it. He ghosted me after several months. The crazy part is that we weren't strangers before we dated. And we weren't strangers before we dated, and we had mutual friends and stuff, so it was extra awkward. His daughter and my son have been in the same class for the past few years. I told him they can never date, laughing out loud. Yeah, you really don't want to like kind of just dump somebody, just let them be and not talk to them if you have some kind of relationship or some kind of ongoing thing with them. In one way, I guess it's kind of better to meet strangers, complete strangers, because you never have to see them again. I remember there was somebody that I used to bang. And that's why a good story always begins, somebody I used to bang.
And one time I had met them, like I was getting gas and they were at the gas station, but

it kind of ended semi-amicably. It was just over, you know? It wasn't like really just like hateful or anything like that. And I couldn't recognize who she was at first, unfortunately. I knew she was somebody, but yeah. That's the weird one. And then later on, you're like, oh shit, I could have nailed her again. Ah, damn. If I only remembered who she was. But back then, I was having, at the time, I was having a lot of sex. I was dating a lot. No, that's what it was, yeah. The old Naked Gun one. If you haven't seen that, it's a very good one. It's a very good one. Yes. He goes over there and he was with his old girlfriend and, you know, the one of the love interests he has, Priscilla Presley. He goes, and he tells her, she says, because he broke up, he says, I'm single. I haven't had this much sex since I was a Boy Scout leader. And everybody looks out of the restaurant and says, I mean, at the time, I was dating a lot. And yes, that's true. Yeah, at the time, I was dating a lot, so I don't really, she was kind of one of those, it just didn't work out for whatever reason, you know. And plus, I wanted to bang a lot of people, and it just didn't work out. I guess she didn't want me to bang people. I don't know what the deal was. Too much too soon. Okay, that was that one. This one, that was by Brave Legend 578. Thank you there for that. And number four. In my experience, those who answer your texts within minutes every single time don't have much of a life and or can't keep themselves entertained and are looking for someone to fill a void. Good and all if you want to be that person for them, but I'm looking to date a grown ass man or woman. Okay, well, I guess you get your options open. But I'm looking to, okay, yeah, I read that. Not a toddler that needs constant entertaining or a bored teen pounding on the couch all day. Also, leaving someone on read for a few extra hours in my safety check. If they freak out after at me for not getting them instant gratification of the time and of my time and attention. What the fuck did she say? For not getting the instant gratification of my time and attention. Okay. That's an instant deal breaker. And I'm glad it saves me from wasting time and energy on some clingy loser with anger management issues. Sassy Flower 80. There's somebody that wrote a response onto that one, but let me get that for a second. Yeah, that is a really good plan. There are a lot of people that you will write them one message. And they will write like 10 messages in the duration before you're like, what the fuck is going on, man? And there are people, like she's saying, like people that get mad because you don't text them because you didn't read, you read their thing. There are people that don't even give a shit about you getting mad. They're just gonna text you a bunch of shit. And you're like, no, you get one. If I text you, you get one, and then I respond to that other one. Now, if I don't write you back like in a day, then you get a chance to write another thing. But you don't get 15 in one day and it's only been 2 hours later. And I don't understand the idea of not just write a long text. Who gives a fuck? I always hate when people write like, you'll look at your phone and you're like, oh shit, I got like eight texts here. What the fuck happened? I mean, I was like in a meeting for like an hour. And you think of maybe it's like eight people or something, like somebody got killed or something happened. No, it's just one person, and then they wrote like, hey, Sin, what you doing? Sin, I haven't heard from you. Sin, I was thinking about you. Sin, I'm kind of tired. Sin, I'll be asleep for a bit. Sin, hey, I woke up. Sin, what you doing? Sin. You're like, what the fuck, man? That's not a conversation, first off. And then, or the other one is that basically they break their conversations up into like 18 different fucking, like they may actually have a full conversation and let every sentence gets a fucking send. No, just write a long ass one. If I want to read, I'll read it. Don't worry. I mean, it's not like what the fuck? It's like, oh man, since these are eight different ones, I'm going to definitely read it instead of eight fucking different sentences all combined together in one fucking big send. Anyway, it's a good move. It really is because there are some people that are so goddamn clingy, and you really got to rule them out really fast. You just got to let them hang in the wind. Now, you don't want to like let people that are decent hang in the wind all the time. Like you don't want to like have somebody you want to go out with, and you send them one text one day, and they respond, and then you don't send them the next one because eventually they're just gonna get tired of you. But you can, I mean, you can send back and forth texts if you're back and forth texting.
But if you only got like a little bit of time, maybe two or three texts a day is all you need. And that may be too much, But especially if you saw the person that day, you say, hey, look, I meet up, whatever. All right. Response was, there's such a wide range in normal phone habits that I think or any pattern of phone use is guaranteed to be off-putting, or at least for some people. I guess new couples today have to be phone compatible, just like you have to be financially compatible and anything else compatible. Well, I mean, I think they missed this collapse. The other one was Sassy Flower 88. I think they're missing the point here. The point is not that you're trying to find if they're compatible. You're trying to find if they're incompatible. Like, if you just can't deal with these motherfuckers because they're going to be on your ass all the time in the future. That's one thing. I mean, it could be somebody that is going to be a very had a lot of jealous habits, like she's saying, that wants to beat the shit out of you or whatever the fuck. Or it could be somebody that basically just they want to be in your ass all the time. Like, they just want to be in your business the entire fucking goddamn time. And you're like, no, I don't want that. I don't want that kind of life. And really, it's hard. Like, in any relationship, when you want less of somebody and they want more of you, you start losing respect for them and they start becoming annoying. So, this is just one way to figure it out on the phone and just ghost their ass and just stop seeing them anymore. Like I say, but you don't ghost somebody your fucking kid goes to school with, and you got a bunch of friends with. That's stupid as shit. Now you're just gonna become an asshole. Better to be an asshole than nobody sees, Number five, he didn't like the idea of having to live on a budget. He wanted material items that he could not afford. I put him on a budget and helped him get on payment plans to get out of debt from his divorce. This is anonymous. So he didn't like the idea of it. I mean, did it work? I mean, he didn't add anything on that. I mean, it sounded like you put him on. Well, he says like he didn't like it to live on it. He wanted material items he could not afford. I don't know if he went back to that or it just didn't work out. He tried to do that. And there's a little bit more information on that one, anonymous. All right, never mind. Number six, well, you gotta do that shit. Number six, when he uses breaking up to get what he wants, but comes crawling back apologizing shortly after. I had a relationship back in my early 20s where we broke up and got back together like four times. I'm sorry for my desperate, unconfident younger self who just didn't know what love and respect should look like. If he needs to break up with you even once, the relationship is broken. Just mourn the moment, learn from it, and move on to someone actually willing to stick with you and work through the conflict in a healthy way. I don't know. Like, I mean, so you're saying he uses the breaking up to get what he wants, but then he crawls back and apologizes shortly after. No. It really, I would understand if he's breaking up with you. He's like, fuck it, I don't care. If you don't like it, it's my way or the highway. I'm out of here. And he leaves, and then you come to him. I get that. Then he's trying to show his, power or strength over you, basically. Which is not, I'm not saying it's right. I'm just saying I could see that. But for him to come back crawling, so the thing is this. I always look at it like this. If a relationship breaks up, it's done. It's over, Johnny. It's done. You can't, you don't want to pay for the same relation real estate twice. That's it. You don't have to make amends. You don't have to do all this stuff. It's probably not going to work in the long run. It really is very hard to make something work when somebody kind of doesn't want it to work, or they're being forced to make it work, or whatever the deal. There was a reason you guys broke up, and it's probably not going to change. I mean, it probably ain't going to change. So just let it be. And I think that's for both parties involved. The one that feels that there was an offense occurred and they wanted to break up for it. And the one that wants to get back, both of you need to know that you're going to spend a lot of time buying the same real estate over again. You don't want to buy the same real estate twice. You've already been there. You've already done that. Go out and learn to love and live somebody new. The old saying, like us used to say, it's like everybody's, it's been, you got to think about it. Everybody's been thrown away at one time in a relationship. Somebody had that person relationship, but if they've been in a relationship, somebody looked at that person,
and then said, "Nah, I'm good without them." Or they looked at somebody else and they said, "Nah, I'm good being alone." And so basically, you're picking up people from the wastebasket of life. So just call somebody else in that wastebasket. Go dig around deep. That was a 45-year-old female from New York, no name added as such. My number seven. Okay, my ex would always talk about what he wanted to do and his goals, never about us. Should have run for the hills, but my self-esteem sucked. And I thought if I were a perfect girlfriend, it'd work out. Huge nope. Yes. Anytime anybody talks about themselves all the time, this was from Epetoch. Wait, I don't know. Epetoche term. Okay, whatever. Sorry about that. I don't know your name. All right. Yes, this is very, very true. If somebody talks about themselves all the fucking time, it's a no-go. The only hard part about that is like if you're on a first date and the other person just won't fucking talk, and you're trying to bring up cues or you're trying to like bring up, things that, "Hey, I really like this. What about you?" Like, "That's all right." I'm like, "Well, one time I was out the other day, do this." And they're like, "That's all right." You're like, "God damn, will you fucking just grab onto something? You didn't have anything." I mean, there are people that sometimes will think that you're too talked about yourself, but they don't want to talk at all. And so that's fucked up. But I always try to like ask a buttload of questions to the person. And then sometimes you get a person like, yeah or no, and they really don't answer the question all the way. So to goad them on, I'm like, "Well, with me, I mean, I do this, this, and this," and I explain my answer. So maybe they'll get in the routine of answering something or just seeing some kind of commonalities in what we do, what I do, and what they do. Yeah, but that doesn't work. But the thing is, if somebody's definitely just sitting there talking about themselves, doesn't want to ask any shit about you, yeah, it's probably over. So there you go. Number eight. When I do that, I mean, I'm drinking. Number eight. He would complain that he wanted to have more time with his kids, but he'd take her to his mom's and hang out with his brother, who's her. On his weekends with her, he'd pick up extra shifts and expect others to watch his kids, including me. I wasn't having it. Anonymous. My question is, who's her though? I mean, I guess she was fucking some. He was fucking somebody else or something. So basically, like, "Yeah, babe, I need some time for my kids. I mean, I gotta have time for my kids. Can't have all the time in the world for you." And that's used for cheating time. So I guess that's what it is. All right. Number nine. He'd go to his mom's after work. They worked at the same place. That's weird. They worked together for a few hours before her shift was done. Then he'd go to her place after work. He didn't like it if I went to my parents while he was at his mom's. Anonymous. That's pretty fucked up. He's like, "Don't go to your parents, man. I'm gonna go to my parents." It's like, fuck you. I look at it like this. People should be, even if you have time, you're like, "Hey, look, let's do something together." People can go out and do stuff when you have time to be together. But if definitely if you're saying, "Hey, look, I'm gonna have to do something," then they're free to do what they want to do too. You can't control that. Now, granted, that doesn't mean they're free to go fuck somebody else, but they're free to go out and do what they want to do. And if you want to do something, they should be free to do what they want to do. But again, like there are times when both of you could be together and there's really nothing going on, but they want to do something, so maybe you're going to sit at home. I don't know. But maybe, or but maybe it should be optional to you at that point, whether you want to sit at home or do anything else. You shouldn't be told, like, "No, you got to sit at home and wait for me." It's just so fucking stupid. So then what happens when he shows up? Can she go and see her parents? Because obviously, the time that he was going to be gone and not seeing her to see his mom, then why couldn't she go see her parents for that duration? And if she couldn't, then the only time she'll be able to see her parents is when he's at home or has time for her, because the time when he didn't have for her, she didn't let him use, let her use. Stupid. All right, number 10.
He'd show up when I picked up my dad for medical appointments. He'd park where he could watch me, then follow us. I confronted him. He didn't see what the problem was. I don't like being followed, which is really stalking, Anonymous. Yes, that is true. And I mean, the weirdest thing is that if he knew that she was picking her dad up for appointments and she saw that, then what else was there to it? Unless she would go dump her dad off and go fuck some guy and he was looking for that, you know, I don't know. So you may be in the wrong there, but I don't think you are. Number 11. I used to date this guy, and honestly, the way he acted with his friend should have been the first red flag. One of my friends started obsessively stalking one of him. Okay, one of my friends started obsessively. Wait, one of my friends started obsessively stalking him, learning where he lived, what car is he, and his pet name, which I never told any of this to her ever. This is getting confusing. Who's him, her, what the fuck is going on? Okay, I used to date this guy. And honestly, the way he acted with his friend should have been the first red flag. Okay. He, you're a girl. I'm assuming you're, it said something later. I think you're a woman. He's a guy. It says one of my friends started obsessively stalking him. So you had a friend that you know, and you got them to stalk this motherfucker, which is already weird. Learning where he lived, what cars he had, and everything, his pet names, which I never told any of this to her ever. Who's her? All right. And he would always complain that he thought she was weird. Okay, who's her? Who's she? I didn't talk to both of them. Like, hey, doesn't it feel comfortable with you knowing this information? Did she stop? No. Hey, you always block her. And wait a minute, wait a minute, wait a minute. I used to date this guy, and honestly, the way he acted with his friend should have been okay. So one of my friends, so he had a female friend, we're assuming? Oh, God, this is so fucking convoluted. Hey, he doesn't, and plus, why do you have your fucking friends stalking this guy? Just fucking, if you're that worried about somebody and you're stalking them, or you're getting somebody to stalk them, just let it be. Just be over it. Just tell them to go fuck themselves and you're done with it. You're going to be happier with yourself in the long run. And you're going to waste a lot less of your life just concentrating on theirs. And he complained that he thought she was weird. And I talked to both of them. Hey, doesn't sound okay. So he has a female friend. With you knowing this information, did she stop? No. Hey, you could always block her and say you didn't want her to come across as mean, ta-da. And then at the end, while I was still in the relationship with him, and he just said we weren't in a thing in the first place. Okay, so that made it very, very complicated for no reason. Says, okay, sir, even though you said I love you in week one, they broke up after a month and he went back to his exes right away. Here's my thing. My friend later came up to me crying and said, sorry, I know how you felt. 25-year-old female in Texas. Nah, I really don't know how you felt. That's a convoluted fucking story. I'm assuming that what had happened was this guy had an ex. And she had a lot of friends. You got one of your friends to stalk them. Your friend came back, had some information. And then basically, he just said we're friends and whatever. And you confronted him on the thing. And then eventually said, well, we never really were in a relationship. Okay. Wow. Well, what a way to run around that. I think the problem's with you because you were stalking his ass. I mean, at least he's a normal person that just happens to cheat on people. You hire your friends to be stalkers, or you just don't pay them because you're an asshole and you're cheap. You should hire them. You should hire your friends out. They need money. Number 12, he ran every day before I woke up. That's a big red flag. And one day I asked him to run with me. He was kind of nervous, but he went with me. He was crap at running. I saw him making out with another girl outside her house, and then they went inside together. She told me I broke up with him. She told me I broke up with him. Okay. He ran every day before I woke up. So basically, he would get up, and I don't know when the fuck she woke up. She could have woke up like a fucking 1 in the afternoon, for all I know, or 2 in the afternoon. So he'd have a lunch date with some woman or whatever. And then I thought he was going to say that he was running with some other woman, you know, like, because I thought it was like 4 in the morning and they were just, like, out running and trying to start a relationship up.
And he was afraid when she was going to run with him that it was going to be something like, they were going to run to the other girl. But no, I would never make an excuse that I was running, no matter how much I wanted to cheat, because I'm not going to go fucking run for shit. Fuck that. I already wake up early the fucking morning. I get to work early the fucking morning. I don't need to be fucking running. I wake up at 4 in the morning, So at 4 in the morning, I'm up. 5 in the morning, I'm driving. So if I'm gonna start fucking running around and doing shit, I better do it like, what, 2 a.m. when the drunks are out? Fuck that. Number 13, he always wanted to go through my purse. He'd also stand outside the bathroom door and listen while I was in the bathroom. Okay, see, that's why you just gotta have the bathroom door open when you go to the bathroom. See, I mean, it's not when you take a shit that's different, okay? Now, get your mind out of the gutter there, folks. That's what people like to say. Now, if you're in the bathroom, you're taking a whiz. I mean, you can take a whiz from in front of a lady, and then a lady can take a whiz in front of you. And if you're a lady and it's another lady, then there's no point of taking, there's no problem taking a whiz in front of each other because you're all in a relationship. And if you're a guy with another guy, then same vice versa, whatever the fuck. Pissing in front of somebody in a relationship should not be, a major problem. Taking a dump in front of somebody should, but I don't know. Like, what does this guy think? I mean, you could be texting somebody in there. What the fuck? I mean, it doesn't mean you're on the phone jaw jacking. Maybe you're jacking off, Maybe you're just like, you're tired of him. He's got to masturbate. Anyway. All right, moving along. Number 14. The guy that I'm with smells like he doesn't wipe his butt properly. All right, and doesn't brush his teeth like he's supposed to. Double all right. Now that I've had sex with him, that smell is on me. Number 50-year-old female, South Carolina. You're 50 years old. I could almost expect this. I can't expect this from any woman, really. And but I can understand, 20-year-old, 25-year-old doing something stupid like this. You would think that if the guy smelled like ass, and it's like we knew. I remember one time, me and a friend of mine, we went to Texas Tech because he was going to start going to school there. This was years ago. And he's looking at these dorms, and then downstairs, like some, gym or whatever. So he went to check out the gym. And then we go to that front desk area, and this guy comes over there, and this guy smelled like shit. I mean, he wasn't even a fat guy. Like sometimes a big fat guy can't wipe his ass, whatever. This guy was just a skinny guy. It smelled like he just took a shit and just, like, in his pants and just like, hey, I got shit in my pants. Skinny guy. And my thing goes back down to it. It's like, if I we called him Fecal Matter Man, and for years we would remember Fecal Matter Man from that. But I gotta say, if you have these problems, so just fucking, why are you gonna go have sex with them? Why are you getting that far with them? You're saying he doesn't brush his teeth right, he has like some, he smells like ass. Just let it be. I mean, this guy can't be that charismatic that you're gonna overcome the smell of ass and bad breath just to have the chance of him, living smears and, what's that, racing stripes on your bed sheets. I mean, come on. Now that smell is on me. I mean, hopefully eventually it got away. Have that forever, even though you've cleaned and this is why I always tell people use a bidet. I love the bidet. Is the best. Bidet is outside of like taking a shit and then immediately taking a shower, like a 30-minute shower, the bidet is second best to that. That's it. And it's almost on par with it because it cleans out your asshole. It does such a good job. It kind of serves as an enema and gets rid of future shits for you. So if you didn't know, now you do. Yeah, any cheap bidet will work. You can get those like little we just use the fucking the attachments. It's like 25, 30 bucks. You put it on a toilet. It works perfectly fine. And I know another guy, he loves the idea of the bidet. His father-in-law has this very expensive bidet
It's all combined, the seat warms, all the shit. And he's like, "Well, I don't want a bidet unless I get the one with the seat warmer." And I'm like, "Why? Your ass is gonna be so much cleaner." He's like, "This may be true, but I don't want cold water in my ass." I'm like, "Dude, I've been in the middle of winter, and it's been cold as shit, and it's not that bad. Trust me, your ass is rather warm, and so you can put a lot of cold things up it, like ice cream. I don't know." Anyway, moving on. Number 15, those behaviors you see early in the relationship but don't understand. You decide they're quirky and endearing. They are not. Run. They will drive you batshit crazy over time. Okay, so if there's weird things, you're like, "Hey, it's pretty neat. He does this. He likes throwing the knife at his pillow. It's quirky." No, another one is this. I know that a lot of times, sometimes, well, a lot of times, sometimes, sometimes people meet somebody from some other country and they're attracted by the accent. They think this is, or they're, they have some difficulties with the language the other person speaks, and they think that's cute, and they fall in the relationship further. And, you may be with the right person. I don't know. Like, there may be a lot of other things that suggest the right person. I don't know. But that I'm not going to say it's not, but a lot of times you let your guard down because you think that's something, of note. It's something great. It's like, "Wow, it's really interesting. I mean, I'm dating some German guy, But the thing is, well, I'm not dating a German guy right now, but if you are a German, no, I'm joking. I am dating a German guy. Anyway, no, the thing is that, say for instance, yeah, you're dating this German guy, and you're like, "Man, it's really cool. He's from different countries, this, that, and the other, and then the accent, and when people meet him." And then eventually, he does things around the house, and you're just like, "It's just some other douchebag with an accent." I mean, really, like you overlooked a lot of the things you would not overlook if they didn't have the accent. But since they have that accent, you're just kind of convinced that, "Hey, you're great. You're just a great dude, and that's cool." I don't know. That's what I gotta say about it. I think that's really one of those things that occurs a lot, and a lot of people just really kind of overlook it. But man, it will get you every time. And with that, I think that well, he's at 15. Okay. Let's take a little break here. We'll be right back here on Unexplained Love. We'll come back. We'll have another little chit chat. We'll continue on some of these bad breakups, or move on to another little storytelling. We'll be right back here on Unexplained Love, the Unexplained Radio Network, unexplainedradio.com. Also, again, go to the chat room. Talk to us in the chat room. See us there. Be a lot of fun, whatever you got to do. And we'll be right back here with more Unexplained Love.

Alright, we are back, we are live, and we are here in Garland, the Great Republic of Unexplained Love, on the Unexplained Radio Network, unexplainedradio.com. Alright, we're going to move on, and we have some different things to discuss, some things to know about, or maybe not, I don't know. It depends on what your sense of humor is. Now, that being said, these are the worst things women have said on dates. So, majority of these will be towards men, but they are women that said them on dates. Number one, very quick one. Can you take a picture of me for Tinder? Yes, that is a pretty odd, weird statement to actually say to somebody, especially if you're going on a date with them, that they'd want to update their profile because they probably feel that you're not the best of suitors for them, and yet they need to find other people. But maybe they actually thought, hey, look, you know, I mean, I'm looking pretty good tonight, and you're looking pretty ugly. So about time for me to go find somebody else, and I think that getting a picture from you will only make this date that more remarkable, which it's not. This was from Ray 43678. Thank you for your comment. Number two, on the third date, she wanted to eat at a fine restaurant. Everything went well, aside from the fact that she ordered expensive selections. Around the end, she said, I'm sorry, you are a lovely, good man, but I don't think this will work out between us. Not even 1 minute after making herself ready, do you mind paying the bill? To which I replied, I'm sorry, you may be a lovely, good woman, but we will share the bill between us. I never seen a pot changing color to crimson so red so fast. 90 WYL. This is a big thing. Sometimes you're in a relationship and somebody just orders the most expensive goddamn thing on the menu all the time, but you're really in a relationship with them. Remember, we had this situation where I was talking about the lobster lady, the woman that I was out with before. She always ordered like the most expensive thing, whether it was lobster or whatever. And the idea was that it always ended up costing way too much money, and we'd go to places way too expensive. So it ended up me trying to limit, because I knew what they were going to do. I knew what that person was going to do. And she's going to like go out there and try to order the most expensive thing on the goddamn menu. So I would try to mitigate that by ordering the cheapest thing for myself and having to deal with the consequences at the end. But it always added up to like $100 for two people, no matter what. I mean, it just didn't matter. And I got to order crackers. Another thing you can do, and this is probably not going to work if somebody's just dead set on doing this. There's two different things I can think of. One, order a soup. Order a cup of soup. Because when you order a cup of soup, that fat ass starts ordering a lot of fucking food and stuff, and you're going to basically be able to point out, it's like, man, doesn't it kind of look weird from the other tables? I'm just eating a soup, and you're eating a big ass, you know, sirloin or whatever the fuck. The thing is at the end of the day, if it's like a first date, you probably want to end up going somewhere cheaper. Maybe just meeting to talk, a bar, Starbucks, whatever. Something simple. Keep it simple. And in the second one, then you may want to go out and like actually go to a real restaurant. But if someone suggests, for instance, you make a suggestion for a restaurant, like, well, we're just going to talk. Let's just talk. And the restaurant doesn't really matter. We're trying to get to know each other. But if the person goes out there and says, hey, look, I definitely want to go to this one restaurant, and you know that that's going to be a more expensive restaurant, I don't even know if the cup of soup thing is going to work out. You may have to be what this guy's doing, basically, where they order a bunch of stuff, and then they just want to walk the date. And I remember there was this old comment from Futurama where when Bender became gender bender for he wasn't a gender bender for that was a wrestling one. He did that too. But he was dating Calculon because he was acting like he was a woman and he wanted a trans role. This is going to be too complicated to get into that, but he was acting like he was a woman, and if he stayed too long, he would become a woman as a robot. But the point was is that he would go out and everything with this rich guy, Calculon. And Leela said something, you know, like, hey, I don't really like what you're doing. I think it's you're basically using them. And then Lady Bender goes out there and says, oh, please.
Have you ever went out like with a guy on a, have you ever went out with a guy on a date just to, get a dinner out of it? And then Layla says, Lila, what am I saying, Layla? Lila says, yeah, but I thought I might like him more after I was full. Yeah, right. So that maybe she thought she would like you more. I don't know. No, that's bullshit, man. Like the first date, never go somewhere that there's a potential to actually spend a shit ton of money. Like if it's any steakhouse or fuck, no sushi, no steakhouses. You keep it simple. You go like the very first one, bar or a Starbucks, perfect. Starbucks probably better because you don't know if they drink or anything like that. The next one, kind of maybe just walk around out of town or something like that. Then you start by date three. Maybe you got like a dinner coming or something like that. Like a real full date. But if you're gonna do a like a dinner date, like on a first date, it better be something where you're really not eating. You're more talking. Like you sit at the bar, you're talking. Maybe you get some appetizers or like I say, like a cup of soup. Nothing spectacular. All right. That was a night of whale. Number three, I went hiking with a woman I had been with for over 2 years. I went to hold her hand, and she said, even when we were dating, I didn't really like holding hands. Oh, we aren't any. Wait. So I really didn't like holding hands. Go. I have to go back on this one. Okay, so I went hiking with a woman that he'd been with for 2 years. All right. I went to hold her hand, and she said, even when we were dating, I didn't really like holding hands. Oh, we aren't anymore? Well, that's fucking news to me. It made for a very awkward next hour of hiking and an odd hour and a half drive home. Next week was pretty neat, too. Awkwardly seeing each other occasionally after telling her to get her things out of my apartment. Okay, this is a lot to break down. Okay. You had a relationship with this woman, and you still think you have a relationship because she lives with you. This was from Das Heften. Okay, Das Heften. So you have, so you're okay. Both of you guys live together. You think that you're in a relationship because both of you guys live together. I'm assuming that you're still having sex together. But she just said that she didn't like holding hands when you guys were dating. What the fuck? Did I read that wrong? Did it say dating or going out or what the fuck did it say? You didn't. I really didn't like holding hands, even when we were dating. Well, let me see. I'm trying to like wrap my head around that one because I mean he has to know if he's been having sex with her, and because she's living in the same place with him, and I would assume they're in the same bed. And I don't know really if she means that. I mean, this may not be something that bad. She may be saying, like, when we were dating before we lived together, I didn't like holding hands then, and that was the beginning of a relationship. Now, and he may have read it the wrong way, because, like, I'm like, how in the fuck? I mean, if she gave up on banging you and she, like, sleeps on the couch and everything, yeah, just tell her to get the fuck out. That's what she meant by that. You're completely right. But if she was just basically just you're planning things together, you're doing stuff, she's just not a hand holder. And she's like basically, and again, like a lot of times you do a lot of things, the very, you want to be, you open doors for women and later on you don't give a shit, you don't ever open them for them again or whatever the fuck, stuff like that. You bring them flowers and never bring them flowers again, whatever the fuck you do. And then I can see that. I can really see that. But, maybe she's just not a hand holder. And, I don't know if I don't know if I would have read into it as much as he read into it. I would have basically said, "Well, you mean like, when we were dating before we lived together, right?" I wouldn't have just basically say, "Well, we're still dating," because a lot of women have very weird classifications for stuff. When I was a kid, you would ask a lady out, and you'd have like, "Hey, you want to be my girlfriend?" When I got older, there were still women that had this kind of sensation. The idea that they're supposed to be asked, not only asked out, but I mean, they're supposed to, well, is this like we're going together? Are we boyfriend, girlfriend? What the fuck are we? And you're like, oh, yeah, I guess we're boyfriend and girlfriend. I mean, we're banging, but I don't like the idea, the term, the terminology of boyfriend, girlfriend. I think we're more than that, or, whatever.
You may not, you feel like you don't have to specify because it's assumed. And, you can, I don't mind if they call you girlfriend, boyfriend, or whatever the fuck, but it's assumed at that point. Why would I ask you to be something if we're already plowing? I maybe like, they think you're thinking it's just a sexual relationship or whatever the deal. I don't know. So you do sometimes have to clarify, and women put things in neat little categories of what type of relationship they're in. She may have been saying, and I don't know, she may not, but she could have been saying, when we were dating before we lived together. Now we live together and our relationship has advanced past dating, but in dating, you do a lot of things because you want the other person to like you that you really don't like yourself. And then eventually you wean those things off and you show the asshole that you truly are. Anyway, when you live together. All right, number four. She was the same height as me. We had been dating for a while, so I asked if we could make it more permanent and exclusive. We were already exclusive, but not officially. Okay, you're losing me here. She basically said she'd like to, but she knows my height will someday bother her, and that will be the reason she breaks up with me. Okay, you were the same height as her? Okay, all right, never mind. I thought you were maybe like 15 feet taller than her. Whatever the fuck. All right. Someday bother her, and that'll be the reason she breaks up with me. So it'd be better if we didn't. I'd appreciate honesty and still do, but it hurt like a motherfucker. All right. My question goes back down to this. Okay, so you've been dating for a while and asked if we could be more permanent or exclusive. Even guys sometimes it's hard to tell what they mean by dating. Like me, I would say, I'm seeing somebody, and dating would mean we're not like, we're not living together. It could be like boyfriend, girlfriend, just another way of saying that. But we've already had the whoopee together. We made whoopee. We made sweet, beautiful whoopee. That's what I would say. I mean, if I'm going on dates or, I guess you could, it could be a thing where he's saying I'm dating this person and they hadn't banged yet and he wanted to be more, like exclusive, we're not going to bang other people. But the problem about that is, again, the word dating, plural, like it's a Grundian verb. I used to teach English, assholes. So I know what it is. All right. So it's. It basically means this is something that's going over multiple times. Now you got to remember, I would always say in the past that you kind of got to move. I know women always say they don't want to move fast, but you have to move fast. You mean because really you can't go out there and say, "All right, look, I'm going to date you for 20 weeks in a row and not have any, any of the whooping. You're not gonna have any of the banging, we're not gonna have the plowing, we're not gonna have, anything, any of that." Because that would be dating, because you're doing it so many damn times. I mean, if you're gonna really, the 3-date rule is pretty good. And I know women say, "Oh, I hate the 3 days, it's so stupid." It's like, whatever. But the thing is that really if you don't see, even if it doesn't have to be exactly on the 3rd date, but if you don't see any progression towards that, or I get it. If they don't want to bang because they're like, "Hey, I want to get married, wait," or whatever the fuck, they want to wait till then. That's a whole different story. But when you're talking about people that have already had a lot of sex, like the old movie Breaker Morant said, a slice of a cut loaf's never missed. If they're already, into the banging gang, really, that the 3rd date should either be make or break in more levels than one. It doesn't have to mean that you're going to have sex. It could also mean that by the 3rd date, you've decided whether or not you want to make this something longer term or not. And so that's why I don't like really using the term dating for anything that's that superficial. That you really just basically maybe kiss on the cheek, kiss on the mouth, or whatever, but you're not really gone anywhere else. If that is the case, then it's just basically seeing someone. And I do think there is a time in seeing someone you have to make a major decision. And if somebody, there's, let's just, okay, let's say example, because we'll just get this one out of the fucking way, right out of the way. They've never had sex with anybody else.
and you're on date number three. At least try to, like, okay, if you want to be nice and whatever the deal is and you want to continue with this, at least do what that's saying, like exclusivity or whatever. We'll be dating, we'll be in a relationship, and we're working towards marriage or whatever. Great, that's perfectly fine. That's fine. But at least by date three, you realize, what the fuck is this? Are we just basically hanging out? Or are we? Am I just the guy that likes to buy people dinner that are friends of mine? What is going on here? And make some kind of determination on it. It doesn't necessarily have to be sexual, but if somebody is a sexual being, meaning that they've been banging before, you really kind of want to basically say, hey, this is number three, and, you know, you got five kids with four different guys, so I don't understand why. Am I just the guy that buys you dinner, and that's it? What's going on here? So there's got to be some kind of long-standing type of idea. There has to be some new determination on the relationship. Either it's three dates and you're done with it and you're going to move on, or it's three dates and you're going to move on to a better understanding of what this relationship is. And so that's dating, boyfriend, girlfriend, whatever. You're serious about plowing each other. And that's something good. I think that I also think that a lot of women, if they haven't, this is a thing I've mentioned on the show many, many times. If you have a woman that you've already had sexual intercourse with, then she's probably going to accept a lot of your foibles or whatever, or little things that, you know, kind of just, you know, whatever, doesn't have to get in her skin, doesn't have to be anything bad, it's just something that she's not sure of normally. She'll accept a lot more from you, because she wants to make it work. Now, if you're on date number three, four, or five, and you haven't had sex with her, then what's going to happen is she's going to look at you like, she could just dump you at any moment because, you know, any little thing you could say may just basically, you know, I don't know, he didn't seem like he's the right guy, because she has nothing vested in it. So one thing she has vested in you, if you already banged you, she doesn't want to look like a slut. She doesn't want to look like, well, I banged him one time, and then he mentioned that, you know, he thought that dogs were cooler than cats, and that just doesn't vibe with me, so I'm going to leave him. No, you're not going to leave him because he thinks dogs are cooler than cats. You're not going to do that after you've had sex. But if you haven't had sex yet, you're like, you know what? I really don't understand that. I mean, I love cats. Dogs suck. I got to find somebody else. It's over. It's over. You see what I'm saying? That's what happens. The other thing, other rule I used to always say is that, you know it's true love if you don't use a condom. All right, next. Let's move on with that one. That was a recent Midnight 6376. The height thing, dude, I think it's a cop out. I gotta say, I don't know what height you are or what the deal is or what's going on. I find if women over 5'5" tend to kind of ignore, is this, I think it's a hetero relationship. Women over 5'5" tend to ignore height. So if you're 5 foot, she's 5'5", and you're 5'6", you're probably going to have a better chance with her than if she was 5 foot, 4'11", or whatever. Even though you're taller than the 4'11" girl, the 4'11" girls, 5 foot girls, oftentimes seek out guys that are 6 foot because they like that big difference. Women that are 5'5", or 5'6", or 5'7", they're not that, there's only 3 or 4 inches difference between them and a guy that's 6 foot tall, so they don't really see the, they don't see the joke in it. She's the, all right, so that's what I mean to say with that. I think that really, because I'm not like a huge guy either. I mean, like, I'm like 5'7" on a good day, 5'8", you know, not big guy. I'm big in the pants, not big in the height. So, yeah, anyway. Point is though, that most of the women that I've always dated were like 5'5", 5'6". Rarely, I mean, I had a few times, but I did have long-term relationships with people that were like 4'11", 5 foot, but it was rare. I mean, it was like, you know, you're talking about, you know, over 100 different women in a lifetime, and then out of them, only a few were, you know, under 5'5". Most of them, I mean, were either nearly the same height as me, or just about an inch difference. And it was always funny, because I knew another guy that was like 6 foot tall, and he'd always find girls that were like, 4'11", and eventually he married somebody that was like 5'6" or 7". So you see what I'm saying, you know,
and he would always bitch because he would always find small girls and stuff. And it's like, well, that's small girls are attracted to guys that are tall. And so, you know, I mean, there can be some exceptions in that, but usually when you find somebody that's the same height as you, you would think that the average guy's height would be around 5'8", 5'7", 5'6", maybe, you know, at that end. And then the woman would be that same height. This guy, for all I know, he could be 5'3", 5'2", and the woman's 5'2". So if anybody that says they want to, like, you know, she said she wants, I have dealt with this. I'm doing it from a different angle now. She basically said she'd like to, but she knows my height someday will bother her. Okay. You were asked about exclusive relationship, whatever. All right, say fuck exclusivity. Let's just have the sex, and we'll see if we reach out there. If not, it was, you know. At least that way the guy can walk away with sex and say, okay, score, you know, go about your business. I think if she knew that height was an issue, she should never have got involved with him to begin with. That's what most women do. See, me, I'm fine. I could date a woman that was 6'1", 6'2", 6'5". I don't give a fuck, you know. Because I'm like, at the end of the day, I mean, yeah, it looks a little weird, but I mean, like, you know, fuck them. I mean, they look at it, hey, that's weird. All right, now I'm going to get the Swedish tortelloni, you know, whatever the fuck. They're at a restaurant, they're doing their own goddamn thing. They don't give a shit, you know? And if they do give a shit, you just got to basically say, like, if somebody keeps looking at you, it's like, yeah, she's into guys that have really big wangs. You know what I mean? I don't know what to tell you, man. You know, she likes the guys with the big wangs, you know? I mean, of course, you notice that I don't have the height. I mean, she's much taller than me, so the wang. All right. Anyway, going on past the wang. Now, if I'm a higher pedigree, when she saw my grossed out reaction, she was joking. She definitely wasn't. Wait, what? Oh, okay. So she said that. Sorry. Okay. Number five, she said, I guess you should clarify these things. I guess she said, I'm from a higher pedigree. When she saw my grossed out reaction, she said she was joking. She definitely wasn't. That's the old Simpsons thing. One time where Krusty the Clown said something about, because when he was running for Congress, and this was a dumbass, and he said something like, you know, about killing people. And like the whole Simpson family looks at him with like, oh my God, what did you just say? And he said, I'm kidding. When you give me that look, I'm kidding. Yeah, that's a good show. Anyway, number six. They made a lot of great episodes back in the 90s and stuff like that. Hey, you know, still whatever. Number six, about 2 months in. That's I guess about 2 months in. How would you feel if I started seeing other men? I tried to be mature and said, well, I'm sorry you feel that way, but I admit I also don't feel a spark. That was the wrong answer. She wanted to get me jealous to insist that we make our relationship more serious. And she explained after we broke up, nice girl, terrible communication. Okay, so. That one, it seemed like there was a lot more back talk before that. I think this guy completely misread it. It seemed like there had been more back talk, and he did add on to it. He said, for context, I had stayed as long as I had did because I felt I hadn't given the relationship or her a fair chance because of my own intimacy issues. And she confirmed in a text after she was trying to get me to get jealous and insist we take the relationship to a next level. She never said that in a text. Okay, that's the first goddamn thing I can tell you. It's very hard to read somebody's body language. It's very hard for somebody to change and pivot on a dime when you're writing on a fucking text. It just comes out one way. And like I used to be years ago, I used to always say emails, the way they're written, you always have to realize that it always sounds like, you know, they're being sarcastic or an asshole.

assume there was more backstory to this. To try to get me jealous, and since we take the relationship to another level, we hadn't formally used the term boyfriend or girlfriend yet. Okay. This is one of those things where she wanted to be your girlfriend, but she didn't want to tell you that because she wanted you to ask her. Where I've had this story where somebody was like, "Are we boyfriend and girlfriend?" Which was a little bit easier. And I said, "Well, yeah, of course we are. If you have to ask that question, it means we are." Oop, I don't know what that was. Anyway, so I gotta say, like with the with this conversation going back and forth, it seemed like there was probably a little bit more before it that made him feel that way. But I do think that I don't know, like if I would have did the quirk, it's like, but I admit we don't feel a spark or whatever. I don't know if I'd have done that. I would have just said, I said we start seeing other men. I was like, what the hell do you mean by that? It's like, are you seeing somebody else now? And and maybe I'd have done that, but to be the snarky quirk, thing, what do you feel with that? I admit that I don't feel a spark either. I don't do that shit, because you got to read people the right way. I mean, it's great if that is what she meant. If she that's what she meant, you had a pretty good comeback. But if that's not what she meant, you kind of fucked up. So you got to remember, Curb Your Enthusiasm. I love the show. It's a good show. It's very funny. But it's all about him jumping to conclusions too fast, and at the end of it, he's just dead wrong. When it should have been right. When most of his conclusions make sense. They make sense. It seems like that's the rational course of action because that's what the other person's doing, but at the end of the day, they weren't doing that at all. So, anyway. Okay. That was Niznack. Thank you for the story, Niznack. I'm sorry about that. I wish your future relationship would go better. Number seven, you remind me a lot of my ex. Wow, that's a good one. Women set on these are stories of women set on dates that just didn't go over well. That was Stonewave 842. Yes, I do hate when anybody compares you to their ex or anything else, or they bring up their, I mean, they're your ex for a reason, and I know they were good memories, but tell it to them, and you don't want to talk to them anymore. So then there you go. I mean, I always try to. Some people try to goad you into talking about your ex, like they'll say, "Well, hey, what was the, what was your sex life?" I mean, like, "Well, she want to do that?" And I'm like, I am not going down that rabbit hole. No. I don't care. You want to know. You don't want to know. No. That's the thing, too. So if somebody tries to goad you into releasing information of your past, even hold that information in because that's a no-go. So, all right. Number eight, I'm a 600-year-old bog witch. She said this with a straight face. Still no clue what the joke was. Schweppes MTWTFS, thank you. I don't know. Like, I mean, I would have said that my penis is the reincarnated penis of Milton Berle. I would have left it at that. And then make her wonder. What the hell does he mean by that? For those of you who don't know, old Daddy or Uncle Unky Milton, yeah, that's what it was, had a big wang. Yes. So, unfortunately, Uncle Milton Berle's wang was reincarnated into a much smaller wang. So, but it has the spirit of a big wang. So there you go. All right, number nine. I'm having an HIV test tomorrow, so I can do whatever I want tonight. She said that after she asked if she could come home with me. I don't understand what does it mean though. I mean, I get it. Like, yes, I would be shocked as hell too. I would definitely. Let me tell you this. This is not something I just walk away from. I would need to know more information. I'm having an HIV test tomorrow, so I can do whatever I want tonight. So my thing is she thinking that if she gets AIDS from you, she'll know it tomorrow, and so then she'll be happy. But she'll at least test you and her because y'all had the intercourse the night before. I don't know. Or here's another one. Here's another one. This one may be the nonchalant, non-problematic one. I'm

having an HIV test tomorrow, so I'm taking the day off. So I got all night to be up so I can do whatever I want, and don't worry about it. But then your question is, why are you taking an HIV test, you know? But, you know, I'd have still plowed her. I mean, you know, it's, you got from a woman to a man transference, like 1 in 300, you know, so it's very, very low. So, you know, you got a good shot. Good shot, man. A man transference to a woman, it's like 1 in, it's a little bit higher. I forget what it was, like 1 in 200 or 1 150, like almost half. Whereas when you think of stuff like, she talked about HIV, but she's not talking about like, you know, hepatitis C, which there's vaccines for A now, and which, no, I have B's. Hepatitis B inoculation, you can get that. And you can never get the hepatitis B by taking a series of shots. I did that with the fire department. And then hepatitis A, there's a shot for that. And that's just basically, it's an illness, but it affects you the same way hepatitis does. You can do that. I don't have that one. I like that one. I want to collect them all. There is nothing for hepatitis C. But going back to that hepatitis C, you got like a 1 in 3 chance every time you have sex with somebody with hepatitis C of getting hepatitis C. And not only that, like, there was this other thing about, there was a story about some dead body that was, you know, up in the, somebody else's apartment above them, and the blood was dripping down. It was falling onto a fan, and the fan was just basically dispersing it, making it, you know, airborne, basically. And, you know, it comes jettisoned through the air, so you're breathing it in. And, but they were saying, like, the other example was, like, yes, if the individual had AIDS, then after 3 days, the AIDS will pretty much be dead in the blood, so you don't have to worry about it as much. Hepatitis, on the other hand, gets to stay around for a little bit longer, so it's the disease that won't die. Well, eventually it will, but not right away. All right, and that's why you gotta watch out for that one. That was Ankle99. Thank you, Ankle99. And going on to number 10. You remind me of my brother, Instant Game Over, drama.com. All right, my next question is, what, do you believe in incest? So, you know, you got to end on a joke. If she doesn't laugh on that fucker, you know, she's not very funny. She's not very humorous. She laughed when I told her I had a computer science degree and said, that's not a real science. Johnny Five, yeah, that is hilarious. Yeah, she's stupid. Yeah, I mean, I don't know what to tell you. There are a lot of stupid people out there. And there's not much you can do with. I mean, well, you know, they one time said this, and I don't like really using you know, IQ as an example. But, because, you know, there are a lot of problems with IQ, but IQ, like, let's say IQ is dead on balls accurate, all right? And say, like, 140 IQ, that is a smart motherfucker, everything's right in the world, blah, blah, blah. 120, that's a smart motherfucker, everything's right in the world. 100, you know, he's a decent guy, you know, he's pretty, you know, up there. 80, just to go around, and then 60, yeah. 60, you wonder if his parents were brother and sister. All right. Moving back onto this one story, the computers, the thing is that they do this thing, and the study is basically you give or take 20 IQ points. So say for instance, there's a guy that's 140. Well, he can tolerate the company of somebody that's 120. And definitely a person's 130 and maybe 160 if there was such a thing. But anyway, they can tolerate that because it's 20 points plus or minus their own IQ. If you're 100, they can't tolerate you. But if they're 120, they can tolerate you because you're 100. But if you're 80, they can't tolerate you. So imagine if you're like, say, 100. And somebody walks in the door, and they think computer science is not a real science, and they're at a 60. Well, they're 40 points below you, so that means you're not going to be able to get along. You,
I mean, I really don't know. Like, I think that I do hate saying this, but I do think it's true. I think it's easier. I wouldn't say that it's the best case scenario, but I do have to say, I do think it is easier if it is a guy, say he's at 100 IQ points and the woman is at 60 or 70. You know, he's falling out of the range of what he tolerates. But if she's really sweet, really nice, and she does everything around the house and she loves the kids, you know, the guy probably is going to overlook that and just think that I just have to take care of her. Guys, I mean, the funny thing is, both men and women, you know, whatever, they do, if they follow, you know, basically the typical men and women roles, all the stuff like that. So they tend to have caring, nurturing sides. You know, guys kind of feel like they owe it to, you know, to protect and take care of women no matter what. And if they, you know, if they're decent people. And then women seem to do the same thing for the men, everything else, but in a different way. It's very, very different. Very different. Guy thinks that, well, you know, financially, house roof over your head, everything you need is met. The needs are met. The woman is like, well, everything that your desire wants, all these different things are met, and they're also needs too, but they're usually not in the confines of like, you know, well, I pay for the electric bill or this or the other. It's more of I do this around the house or whatever. I take care of the kids and you know whatever. But those are things that may not necessarily have to do, but they do it because they're doing it in a caring spirit. You see what I'm saying? This idea of our idea of caring is very different between men and women. Like I say, you know, a woman, most women would not say, well, you know, hey, I pay for the bills, you know, I pay for the house, this, that, and that means I care for you. No, but most women would say, well, I care for you because I make the food, the clothes, and do all this other stuff. That's the way they view it as caring. And you know they get pissed when you don't you know understand it, and guys get pissed when you don't understand the other side of that. But it's but if you found somebody that was like that, that was really just kind of you know like it's like on the old All in the Family show, like you know he does call her Dingbat because his wife he didn't really understand a lot of things, but she definitely didn't understand a lot, and you know that's. It worked out because he accepted, you know, it's like, well, you know, you do everything around the house well and you take care of the kids well and you're a good person. You mean well, but you're a dingbat. So that's what he felt. So that's what I mean to say. I could see it still working. If it was a woman, now if there's a woman and the guy is that much stupider, she's not going to be able to put up with him. I mean, because there's not going to be anything that he can do that's redeemable to her. I mean, even if he wanted to take care of the kids, cook, clean, do all the stuff around the house, if he's at a 60 and she's at an 80 or 100 or whatever the fuck it is, you know, or he's at an 80 and she's at 100. No, he's at a 70 and she's at 100. I gotta have more than 20 points. That's not gonna work. So, you know, I do think there's guys that would be a little bit more forgiving. I mean, you know. And then they also kind of think that it makes them look, you know, better, I guess, because they know all the things. And she's like, wow, you really know all this stuff. You know, it's kind of cool to have somebody, you know, wantingly to kiss your ass because she thinks that's really cool what you do. You know, that's what all relationships are about anyway. Like, I mean, you know, not that would be more on set, you know, the idea that if somebody had a lower IQ than you as a woman and you're a man and you have a higher IQ, that may be offset. And so that it all works out at the end. But, you know, like I say, the thing about dating is always is that in the other person's eyes, you look new to them. Well, imagine if you could find somebody that's a really nice person, really good, great with kids, great with a family, does everything well, and doesn't really understand the world as well as you do, but, you know, you're a guy and you're like, well, yeah, this is kind of what guys do. They take care of somebody else, so why not, you know? And at the end of the day, it would be nice because then at the end of the day, you know, even though she's not that smart,
She does value everything you have to say. So then it almost like when you go out in the dating world and you meet somebody new, they at your first time, they're like, oh man, it's so great. That's amazing profession. That's so amazing what you do. Oh, that's so great. You help out people. But within 3 years, she's like, you're a fucking loser. I don't care how many people help out. You never help out around the house, you motherfucker. All right, let's move on or go to the next one. Number 18. When you have low self-esteem or grew up in an abusive environment, you don't always know just how bad the behavior is. My father was always verbally and emotionally abusive, sometimes physically abusive. That was how I thought men were supposed to act. I was in my late 20s with several years of therapy behind me before it clicked that nope. That behavior is wrong. I spent a lot of time dealing with shit behavior because that's what I thought was normal. Green's Eden, excuse me, 95. Yeah, I can see that. I can see. I know that there's been people that I've known who grew up in house. There's people that rebelled against it too, though. I knew people that grew up in households where every woman in the area was beaten. I remember there was a girl that she was from Oaxaca and everything in Mexico, and she said she didn't want to marry. And I told the story before. She didn't want to marry anybody from Oaxaca and everything because she everybody in Oaxaca, the Oaxaca, the guys, they want to beat up on the women. She said every man beats up the women, and the guys, they beat their wives, and she just didn't want to be in a relationship with that. And then guess what? She didn't find somebody from Oaxaca. She found somebody from somewhere else. And she, that was another, his family was Mexican. He didn't speak Spanish, though. And he beat her. You think of that. So you still. It is very hard to fall out of those traits. There's been some research done lately, and the research basically stated this, that, okay, you often hear that when I went to school and took psychology, it was always called genetics or mimetics. Are you genetically disposed to do that, or is it a mimetically learned trait? So earlier when I was talking about, and I don't know if it was in this show or the last one, that dogs, when another dog, despite the fact that they've never really had encountered animals that prey upon them, when one dog starts, it yelling in pain, basically, the other dogs start nipping at them and start, barking loudly. So the other animals will not hear this dog yelling in pain because they want to protect the dog. And they nip at the dog because they're like, get up, you got to get over this. Otherwise, you're going to be eaten. And that, to me, seems like a genetic thing because I'm like, these dogs don't know anything about that. So I don't know why the fuck they're doing this. And I've seen it happen. And, or, like with cats, like, okay, we have some cats out here and they're always, I always, they're not having, like, to me, it didn't look like sex. It looks like they're being raped. But, the male cat goes over there and he sees the female cat and he tries to get around, and eventually he finds his moment and he bites her on the neck, and then he just pushes her in position. And they said it's supposed to calm him down, but I don't know, and then but I always said, like, I don't think any of the cat sex is real sex. I think it's just rape. But the point is where did they learn that from? And you kind of think it's genetically programmed into them to know that's what they're supposed to do, which is very weird. And you kind of wonder, well, what are humans programmed with? And it's like, well, hell, not a lot. But the thing is that the mimetically programmed would be they see it from other people or whatever, and they learn it. But you got to think, if there's a cat, you have two cats, and they're never exposed to sexual behavior at all, they're still going to do that. So how do they fucking pick that up? That would be a genetic predisposition. Well, oftentimes we thought that in the past that a lot of times, well, my father died of heart disease and I died of heart disease, and that's just because we got bad hearts and this, that, and the other. Well, recently they've been doing more studies on this, and they said that they actually think the genetic performance of this is less than what we actually think. And the reason why they say that is because medically we grow up with these people.
We observe their bad and poor eating habits, and we continue to do those poor, bad eating habits into adulthood. Had died really of poor eating habits and was grossly overweight and died of a heart attack at 48 years old, then the chances are of you dying at 48 years old are much more increased, but not because you have a bad ticker. It's because you were programmed in early age that eating poorly and doing the same things your dad did were completely acceptable, and you used those onward, and eventually it got you just like it got your dad. So mimetically, you were snuffed out of life, not genetically. Now, again, they're granted. There are people that have, like, whatever, some kind of heart disease, and it kills them off at 50 years old, and their son does the same thing, whatever the deal. That can happen. But they're saying that's lower than what they expected before. They kind of thought it was somewhat equal. Now they don't believe that. They think it's more mimetic. They think that humans are mainly predisposed to different things. And this is kind of what this woman's talking about. A lot of times with relationships that are bad relationships, women that are involved in bad relationships or they're beaten, I often notice that it's because that they like the attention. They were, abused when they were younger, this, that, and the other. But there are cases. There are cases out there where, again, somebody just ran into the wrong guy and it was on one time thing, but then they found good guys outside of that all the rest of the time, or good persons, whatever the relationship choices. Now, this one here, it does really sound like a mimetic case. Like she observed something that her father did and that made her have bad choices later on in life. Okay, and number 19, and this one looks like the last one here. Does the relationship make you do this or this? Oh, does the relationship make you frown or does it make you smile? If the relationship makes you frown a lot, walk away. You don't want to waste the rest of your life feeling like, you're frowning. That's Pokinator or Pokinator. Okay. So if it makes you feel like shit, don't do it. It's that old Sheryl Crow song, "If It Makes You Happy." I think that was her song. I don't know, Sheryl Crow, whatever. It can't be that bad, Hey, why the hell are you so mad? Anyway, so there you go. There's a lot of different stories on that end. We only got like about less than 20 minutes left. Checking out the chat room and everything else. You can go down there in the chat room on unexplainedradio.com, on Unexplained Radio Network. Again, this is a live episode right now. If you're listening to it on the 11th day of June, 2026, June, not January. And we're on unexplainedradio.com, Unexplained Radio Network, LLC, a Wyoming-based company. This is Unexplained Love. And again, you still have a chance, if you like, and if you so wish, to call into the wild card line. The wild card line can be reached at 469-893-0054, 469-893-0054. International callers dial plus 1-469-893-0054. All right, moving along. We're going to go to some different stories right now. We only have about 20 minutes left, but what the fuck, we can do it. Let's see what we got. All right, so these are stories that, again, worst date stories. Let's see. I got two options. One, we have crappy partners from the past and bad first date stories. Okay, let's see. Okay, I'm gonna do both and I'll see where I'll go. One, this is first date. I once went on a date with a guy who asked God, I can't speak English anymore. I give up. I'm retiring from English. I once went on a date with a guy who asked if after dinner I wanted to see his abdomen work building. Oh, excuse me, his abandoned work building. I noped right out of there as soon as I could. Well, yeah, he's gonna go kill you. I mean, he's gonna take you to the old abandoned building shop. The other one is this is the other ones. These are crappy partners in the past. One of the things she told me after we broke up was that dating me felt more like being a mother than a girlfriend, and I dwell a lot in the past. Okay, that was you on 1732. Well, maybe you do. Maybe you're a big pain in the ass. Who the fuck knows?
Okay, I'm gonna go back to worst dates. Let's see, and I'll check in on the other one in a second, but maybe I'm gonna stick on this one. Two, we met online and agreed to meet in a local pub. When I arrived, she took me up to the function room, and I got to meet her entire extended family at Granny's 80th birthday party. You active strawberry 37. Yeah. Don't bring other people on dates, people, and don't take people to meet your family, and don't go to the movies on the first date. I mean, how many times I gotta say this shit? Make your first dates very easy to make sure you even want to talk to this motherfucker more than 5 minutes. Go to Starbucks, go to a bar, don't, and then walk the fuck out. Make a deadline. Make say like, okay, well, we're gonna meet like at 5 o'clock, and by 5:20, we're done. We walk out the door. We examine it at our own homes. We determine whether or not we want to do this again, whatever. You can do that too. They'll be happy about that because they want to walk the fuck out too if you're bad. So there you go. Another, but a good date, like a second good date, is always a comedy club. If they laugh their ass off, they're going to be in the mood to laugh, so you'll seem that much funnier. There you go. Yes, it's a very good trick. It's a good trick. And you may get late. You actually probably should save that for date number three. Date number one, you meet up, you do the 20-minute thing, whatever. Date number two, you go out and you go to like Applebee's or whatever, something, just it's a restaurant, but it's nothing special. Date number three, you go to the comedy club, and then after you're done, you're so funny and everything, she asks, like, well, what do you like? Quick sex or marathon sex? And you say marathon sex, and you have a night ahead of you. True story. I've done that before. Number three, 10. Well, let me go back and let me see. That was for our first dates. Let me see if this one has anything to add. This one's when men are admitting the ways they were crappy to their partners in the past. Okay, I'm gonna check this one more time. I'm probably gonna stick on the last one, but let's see. Number two, we were in Target and she was smelling every stinky candle in the aisle. They're supposed to smell good. All of them, one by one. I got impatient and said something about trying to get out of there. She yelled at me, "Just leave me alone." Which means, like, just go do your own thing. I'll do this stupid thing because I'm trying to find a fucking candle. I said, "Okay." Got in the car, drove home. She walked home and it started to rain. And the next day, she called me and asked if I was still mad at her. But she also had the sniffles from walking in the rain. I felt like a piece of crap. That was you. SJMIV. Yeah, that's a pretty shitty thing you did, I mean, I get when you get pissed off, but it's amazing that she actually called you back. I mean, I don't know. I'll read another one on that one real quick. I've only had one relationship, but expressing myself emotionally was a struggle. I really couldn't express how I was feeling a lot of the time. Just fucking say it, motherfucker. I couldn't share her interests at all. Maybe you don't like those interests. I'm a serious homebody and she likes dancing, clubbing, and all of that. You black math nerd. Okay, let me tell you something, man. I'm going to answer this one and I'm going to go back to those other ones. This is what I like. I like going to the beach, sitting there drinking beer, watching the waves roll in, this, that, and the other. I like going to the bar. Sitting there drinking beer, watching whatever bullshit game's on. Maybe I like it, maybe I don't. Maybe I don't care about the sport, whatever. I like going to a brew pub, sitting there drinking beer, looking at how they brew beer. I like sitting at home doing a show, sitting here drinking beer. But you see what I'm saying? Like, I do a lot of sitting. I like sitting. So when you talk to somebody that likes to go camping, maybe not, because you can sit there and drink beer while you're camping. I can go to the beach and drink beer too. I don't mind drinking beach beer. It's fine. But the thing is, he said that dancing, okay, clubbing and all of that, okay. I don't know, the dancing and the clubbing, when you're younger, I went out to clubs a lot. I didn't like dancing. I always said I eventually got to the point where I said, dancing is so stupid because if you ever turn off the music and you watch somebody dance, it looks so fucking dumb. It is ridiculous. It is stupid as shit. Take the music off and it's stupid. Now,
And clubbing is basically dancing, going to a club to dance. It's not really much different. Now, if he would have said, okay, for instance, like I've had the other ones where camping, rock climbing, hiking, I don't like any of that shit. I didn't like that shit when I was 20 years old. I don't like that shit now. My knees fuck up. I'm not a big fat guy. I'm a skinny guy, but I mean, my knees just like they're wore out. I played baseball a long time. They're just wore out. Now they just creak all the fucking time, and they hurt. And I'm not gonna walk up some goddamn hill, none of that shit, It's just, it's not fun to me. It's just not fun. It's nice to see things in nature as you drive by them. A mountain looks great from far away, but if you try to walk up it, I'm like, what the fuck am I doing? But whereas the beach, you're like, hey, the beach looks beautiful, man. I'm just gonna sit here, have some beers, watch the, tide come in, you do whatever you wanna do, You can do your thing, I do my thing. Yeah, no, you're right. I mean, like, it's only your first relationship, and I think you're probably right. I do think you need to discuss what your emotions are and say what you're feeling when you feel them. But the big thing is that if the person likes going out and dancing or hiking or that, and you like being at home watching TV, or you like maybe not even being at home, but you just like doing stuff that's more sedentary, it's not gonna work. Don't worry about it. Just find somebody that works for you. There's so many other people that other people have thrown away over the years that they didn't want, and you can dig out of the trash and they may be your goal. One man's trash is another man's treasure, so, and one man's slut he used and came in a lot could be your slut you use and come in a lot. I don't know. Anyway, all right. Number three, this is gonna be, I'm gonna go back on Flip Worst Dates. I like that last story, but I didn't think it was those were that great. I think we're gonna find a lot of weird stories like that. He was a good writer, but I think you got it. Number three, 10 minutes in, I tripped over a curb. These are worst first dates. Okay, flipped worst first date. Okay, number three, 10 minutes in, I tripped over a curb. Dropped the ice cream cone I was carrying, I said cone I was carrying, and gave myself a grade 2 ankle sprain. I was walking in a boot for 5 weeks. The guy did nothing to help. He didn't even offer me a hand to help me get up. And then he never spoke to me again. Okay, I got up. This is Maura Lynn. CH613. Okay. There's a couple of different things to this. If this is the first date and say he just wasn't attracted to you, now I'm not condoning his behavior, but I'm trying to figure it out. Say he wasn't attracted to you, and he really kind of just wanted it to end. There is a chance, but I'm wondering why are you getting ice cream if that's the case? Maybe unless you insisted on ice cream. Maybe you're a really chunky lady and you like ice cream a lot. He's like, yeah, I don't know about whatever. But the thing is that I look at it from this perspective. I really think that the guy was basically saying, if it was the first date, then he's just an asshole, but he wasn't into you. Because if he was into you and he was an asshole, he may do something else. But the thing is, I look at it, whether it's the first date, whether I like you, I don't like you, or whatever, I'm probably not going to do that either. You're completely right never to speak to him again. If this would have been multiple dates later in and he was into you, then he has no excuse. I'm not saying it's much of an excuse because he thinks you're just some big fat ass and he thought you lied to him on your dating profile and he's not into you and you fall over and he's like, oh my God, my hefty girl fell over. It's so embarrassing. Everybody's looking at me. That's not right, but I get where he's coming from on that a little bit because he's just a dick, but you kind of lied to him. If it's a second, third, fourth date, he already knows what he's getting into. And he does this, he is just a complete 100% asshole, bar none, end of story. So you're right. I'd leave him. But it's all about context, but I'm not saying I agree with him letting you fall at any point or not picking you up, not helping you out, despite the fact. But I do think that sometimes you go on a date with somebody and they just completely flat out lied to you and their photos are all wrong. And now you're just stuck with them. And, hell, you may be embarrassed to be around them. You may be. I don't know.
Number four, he came in nude, then got arrested, not for being nude, never found out why. Anonymous. Where did he come in nude at? I don't know. It's first date, so he just walked in nude. And he got arrested immediately. Whatever. Okay, I don't know. Need more. Need more context. I think your story. You looked at it, and you're like, man, this just explains it all. I'm just out of this. But it's like, no. We don't. We're not out of it. We don't know what the fuck to talk about. All right. Number five. I'll be super honest and just tell a story that was my fault. I'm sober at this point in my life, which is good info for this one. I live in a western suburb of Philly, and I met a really nice girl on Bumble who was from the city and in med school. We connected quite quickly, decided to meet up, and things went really well. So we left the date excited. It wasn't more than half a day later that we were making dinner plans. It was a brand new sushi place, awesome food, and cool ambiance. She took the train because she was from the city. I parked about 5 minutes away. We were getting friendly. I offered her a ride home with zero intention of staying. We walk out. I couldn't find my fucking car. I've got an early class. I never saw her again. She probably thought I was the biggest idiot. I turned left out of the restaurant when I should have turned right. I found my car right after she left. Right after. Huh. Yeah. This was Sparkly Salt 40. Yeah, you gotta kind of remember where you park your car. You said you parked like 5 minutes away, so that's a long walk, man. But she should have been a little bit more caring, because what if your car got stolen? I mean, or at least something. And I know she's got to leave, but it's weird too, because I was gonna say, oh, excuse me, I got the yawn monster tonight. I was gonna say, like, it seems like an older story where you didn't have it on your app, or like, 'cause my phone would tell me like where my car was last when I was with it, whatever, shit like that. So, 'cause it's kind of new. I don't know. Hey, well, I mean, this will teach you, remember where your car is at. But I do think it's kind of like a little bit. I mean, she should have kind of like gave you another chance if she liked the day. Especially since you took her to sushi and shit. I mean, goddamn, it's like, it wasn't like you took her to, Long John Silver's or something, just. Anyway, not that Long John Silver's a bad place. I'm just saying, it's not that expensive, You spend some decent money on her, into her. Anyway, number six, I'm 6'5" and was 130 pounds at the time. Damn. A girl who is 5'2" wanted to go to the bathroom. Remember I told you, like, girls are like, I'm surprised she was 5'2". Usually they're 5'1", 5 foot, or 4'11", or 4'10". A girl who's 5'2" wanted to go to the beach. Remember, he's 6'5" and walk on the pier with me. It's a nice walk. Things are great. We made out at sunset, and she made me feel like I was floating. On the way back to the car, she asked for a piggyback ride, so I said, okay. She got on a bench to jump on my back, but she somehow missed and knocked me into a lamppost, breaking my car so bad it was sticking out of my skin. The paramedics worried that I would lose my arm if I didn't get airlifted to the hospital. She ran away and even quit her job so I wouldn't find her. Official Goose 4033. Oh my God. See, that's the thing I said. Like, small girls love the fact or girls that are like 5 foot, 5 foot, listen, 5 foot 2, but 5 foot 1, 4 foot 11, they love the fact of being around a guy that's really big because it makes them feel so small and so protected and so cared. Whatever the fuck. It's all this bullshit. But look what happened. I mean, goddamn, made him fucking break his car. Hey, Lord. Yeah, she probably was grossed out by it. That was the thing. If it wouldn't have went through the bone, I mean, like, the bone went out of the skin, maybe she would have been. But yeah, I don't know. I always kind of don't blame her. She probably was blaming herself so bad that she didn't want to see you again because she was so embarrassed by what she had done. Who the fuck knows? Anyway. Number seven, I went on a date with a guy who literally hated everything I liked. Wow, okay.
We went to a bar with a bunch of bookshelves and decor, and the first thing I said to him was, "I'm such a reader. I love the decor." To which he responded, "I hate books." God almighty. How do you hate books? I mean, that's not like something like, what do books ever do to you? Like, books killed my mother and raped my dad. What the fuck, man? Oh my God. Never heard anybody have such a hatred for books. The thing is like when you say, even if you say you don't like books, or you say I'm not fond of books, then it kind of makes you seem like you're not an intelligent individual, especially when somebody that says they like them. They feel like you're a lower intelligence grade than they are by far. But I think it's funny, I hate books. I remember like Biff that used to do the show. Anyway, Biff had a kid. His kid when he was really young. And his kid one time, like they were at Walmart and there was like another, he was like, his kid was like 4 years old. This other kid was 4 years old, dressed like a cowboy. And his kid said, "I hate cowboys." Right in front of the kid. Kid threw that cowboy outfit away so goddamn fast. No, I'm joking. I don't know what the hell happened after that. Anyway, so she says that. I hate books. The rest of the night, if I said hot, he said cold. If I said red, he said blue. Nothing in common. At the end of the date, he leaned in to kiss me, and I was like, "Did we just go on the same date? We have nothing in common." And he went, "Okay, fair." But it was clear that he still would have hooked up with me if I'd have given the chance. Ick. Yes, of course. I mean, because, the thing with him was, he was like, "Man, you're still hot." Like to him, this was cool Porcupine 39. To him, he just thought you were sexy, or he thought he wanted to have sex with you. But really, he cared less about what you liked. Now, I'm not saying you should go through with that, but I mean, that was his understanding of it. He was like, "Well, maybe I don't like anything she likes, but maybe at least I can get laid." That's what he was looking at it for. So there you go. Number eight. And this may be one of the last ones I go on because we're about almost out of time here on Unexplained Love. On the Unexplained Radio Network, unexplainedradio.com, Unexplained Radio Network LLC, a Wyoming-based company. Number eight, I was 16, and I met a guy who wanted to sit by the lake. For context, I used to live near a beautiful lake that had a boat dock. There were a bunch of lights, and it was just so peaceful to look at during sundown and at night. We were hanging out and talking, then randomly he pulled out an old electric toothbrush that he had made into a tattoo gun and started tattooing himself. Oh my God. Yeah, that's like almost that would be an upgrade from a prison tattoo. What the fuck, man? I mean, so he's got like an electric toothbrush and he made into a tattoo gun. He's just sitting there like, "Yeah, I like to sit by the lake, give myself some tattoos, yeah." I'm staring at him, very confused, because I've never seen anyone get a tattoo outside of a tattoo shop. My mom worked in a tattoo shop. Well, at least she has some contact. And that's where I met this guy. He came in while his mom was getting a tattoo, but he had ink and everything. Okay, so his mom's getting a tattoo, but he had ink and everything. I asked him what he was doing and if he thought it was a good idea. He said, "It doesn't hurt. Everything is cool." And then he grabs my hand and places a dot right on top. I was screaming and freaking out, and I made him take me home. I still have that dot on my hand, and my mom took me to get every STD test under the sun the next day. Because that kid stabbed me with his used needle. Now you got to probably wait like about a month or so afterwards, make sure everything's cool. This is Divine Magician 1995. I'm a what a weird ass. So basically, I was gonna say the benefit of the doubt was he was trying to fill out like some of his other tattoos and save some money on it. I don't know what the fuck. And so his spare time, he just does this. But of course, yes, it doesn't hurt. But the fucking thing is, she doesn't want like a fucking dot
on her hand or anything. I mean, maybe she's got like other tattoos, but this is not gonna go along with the rest of the stuff. And it's like, are you fucked in the head? You know? It's like, yeah, she's completely right on that. That motherfucker, dude, she should have even asked him. She should have basically said, yeah, that's cool. You're doing your stupid thing. All right, I'm never gonna see you again. Number nine, I'll do this one here. At number nine, he took me roller skating and threw up four times, twice on me, once on the way to the bathroom, and once on his mom when she came to pick us up. I never saw him again. I wonder why. You know, what the hell, man? I mean, he had to throw up. He's sick. And this is Zoltara 2000. That is pretty fucking weird. Yeah, that is. I actually, I did. I gotta take that back. I did have somebody throw up one time, but they announced it to me. I was driving in the car and we were looking for a hotel to go bang. And which I'm not even gonna tell you about the banging story because, I mean, there's no point to it. The point is the throw up story. We're gonna talk about that. Get your mind out of the gutter. And we'll put it back in the gutter later. I'll tell you about it later. We just don't have time. So the story was is that, we went to one hotel or something like that. Just it was like a little kind of too much, and I was like, well, whatever, we can go somewhere else. I don't know why. I was price shopping, but I was gonna get late. So she tells me, she says I gotta throw up, and I'll get in some other parts for her. She says that, and I'm like, oh shit. So I'm on the highway, so I pull over to the side of the service. I've never done this before. I never pulled on the shoulder of a highway ever, ever, ever. Ever really? I mean, I haven't. I mean, I've been, pulled off roads. I've had flats. I fixed flats. They're always on roads. I never had to go on the highway anyway. So I pull over the road, and she was kind enough to open the door and throw up outside, and then she closed the door, and she's like, "Ah, I'm cool." And so we went to found another hotel and we had sex. It was what happened. It's the way it is. You bang, bang, bang, bang. The thing is, you're probably going like, wait, what was like date rape? He's like, no, I was wasted as hell too. So let's get that out of the mind. And secondly, this person was a little bit older than me, and this person knew how to drink. Every time I've been out with them, they've drank, drink, drink. And we almost banged one time too. We were in the car and we went behind this building, and then I said, well, let's go over here real quick. And we were wasted. And then the police showed up and they thought we were stealing copper. And they just let us go because they're like, oh, God, sorry, sorry, yeah, whatever. You went behind that building. Sometimes people do stuff here, whatever. So we didn't do anything that night. So the next time we were definitely going to do something. So it was already kind of planned. So it wasn't like anything, like I say, that if it got dark, that woman would drink. So there's not really, no, yeah. I mean, I was probably just drunk as her. So anyway. All right, well. That's my stories. I like to tell stories. Stories are fun. I thank you for joining us here on Explain Radio Network and explainradio.com. The wild card line is now closed. Sorry, guys. If you had a chance to call in, you'll be able to have a chance to call in next week, tomorrow night. Again, it's going to be New Way on Now, starting at 8 p.m. Central Standard Time, followed by The Unholy Podcast, and then followed by the Unholy Broadcast right after that. So, three jam-packed hours from 8 to 11 of nonstop live entertainment until it stops at 11-ish. So, all right. Well, thank you for joining us here on a live episode, as always, of Unexplained Love and the Unexplained Radio Network. It has been fun. It has been a fun time. I enjoyed reading your stories. My idea for you, and the best thing you can do is definitely don't throw up a buttload of times on a date. That's probably not going to help it out. Now, see, in my situation, it did work out. Like, so, I mean, me and the lovely young throw-uppy lady that liked to drink a lot, we had a good time after that. And she was rather aggressive during sex, I must admit that, but I felt raped. Anyway, but the point is, maybe I was the date rape victim. I don't know. I don't know. She seemed like she was under control. Anyway, I digress. So if you got to go on a date, don't throw up on someone more than once because they'll leave you forever. And if you're going to get a tattoo, do it in friendly confines of a tattoo shop.
And don't go out there and give somebody a random tattoo just because they asked you, hey, what in the fuck are you doing? All right, it's always better to fucking get tattoos. We'll see you guys later, folks.

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the days and times when we're not doing live broadcast. 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Whatever the hell. Says something. And another little issue of advice, we're up for the Trauma Awards, the TRRMA.net, Texas Radio, Texas Regional Radio Music and Radio Awards, TRRMA.net, trying to get Internet Station of the Year in the Texas market. 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Be next year, next March, when they award those things. All right, that being said, this is Unexplained Love. We have a lot of different things to talk about here on the Unexplained Radio Network, unexplainedradio.com. And let's just jump right into it. And if you haven't known, we're probably going to talk about either love, relationships, sex, or something weird like that. So let's talk about relationships. Let's do that one first. Number one. And this is different stories from different people, so let's get into this one here. Number one, and oh, also before I say, Garland, Great Republic, Texas, we're live, 21st of May, just wanted to add that in there. Playing hard to get. Then this one comes and says, I literally was just thinking you're not interested, and it makes me feel really creepy trying to pursue you. Just a few weeks ago, there was a girl who kept deflecting and ignoring me every time I tried to plan a date with her. So obviously, or maybe not obviously, I thought she wasn't interested and just stopped reaching out to her. A couple of days went by and she triple texts and calls me saying, what's wrong? Why haven't I heard back from you? And I thought you wanted to go out. It said, I thought you wanted to go out. That's, oh no, the girl says that. It said, did I say something wrong? Like, what the fuck? I asked, the guy goes in here and says, I asked you out 3 times and you just ignored me. And this is the thing here, it goes on, this was from Yostashi, 1984. Playing hard to get only makes you times and you just ignored me. And this is the thing here, it goes on, this was from Yostashi, 1984.

to get or like the hard to get aspect or whatever the deal is, and they think it's cool. Guys just basically think that, you know, if they're considerate gentlemen, let's say, they'll be like, she's not interested in me, it's time for me to move on. If they're inconsiderate bastards, like stalkers or this, that, or the other, yeah, they're probably going to stay in your life, and they're going to stalk you, and doesn't matter how many times you don't. Agree on this, especially with messages or this, be very cautious about sending more than one message. You know, like a lot of times you'll see either, you know, Snapchat or whatever the hell, somebody will send one message in one line, and they'll send another message, and they'll send it within sequential order. This comes dangerous territory, especially if you don't know somebody. It looks like, imagine if you wake up and you said, you know, something happened. You went took a nap in the middle of the day. And you wake up and there's five messages from the same person. You don't read the messages right away. All you know is there's five messages from them. So immediately you think, that motherfucker better be in the hospital or dead. And then when you read them, they're just a bunch of bullshit. And then you're not really going to think of them as like they sent one sentence, another sentence in different messages within the first minute or two. No, you're going to think they spent like 15 minutes writing one, then 15 minutes they wrote another one, 15 minutes. And you're like, dude, I can't even go to sleep without you fucking being on my ass like this. That's what you're going to think. Now, that's why I say it's not a really good practice. If somebody sends you one text message or whatever, it doesn't matter if you got to spend five paragraphs, write it back in one message. Just write one message. One message and end it. That is it. Don't send them multiple messages. If you got to look at it like this. If you're looking at your phone and you looked at something, you send one message out and somebody sends you seven messages, what do you think of that person? You don't have a lot of respect for them. That's a guy looking at a woman. You're like, eh, I don't know. Unless you're really horny and you want to lay her, you know, you're like, I don't know if this is going to work out. You automatically start looking for the exit door in a relationship as a guy. If you're a woman and you see that many damn messages, you think this guy's desperate. It always comes off bad. Send one message and end it. Now, maybe two. Maybe two, but you better put some distance between those two, like about 12 hours. And then guess what? Or maybe another day. And if they don't respond after that, fuck them. You know, you're done. I mean, you know, just like this guy did, walk away. You know, there's no point of actually being labeled as a stalker or something like this. Fuck that. All right, man, spent a lot of time on that one. All right, number two, saying things like, I'm not like other girls. I got turned off just reading that sentence. Rest in peace. This was a Whitwat 4. These are responses on basically what somebody had actually said. So, like, the guy wrote an initial thing and then responded. The response was, I got turned off just saying. Because these are all about things that women think men care about, but they don't really give a shit about. Okay. So if a woman says, I'm not like other girls, you know, I don't know. It kind of depends. If it comes up in real context, like, you know, hey, you know, yeah, like this guy's like, hey, I noticed you don't wear a lot of makeup. So, yeah, I don't wear a lot of makeup. I'm not like other girls. That's fine. But to try to, like, basically explain yourself, like when you're going in a relationship or dating, and then just try to say, well, you know, I'm not like other girls, trying to make yourself sound special. No, that's not, you know, that's annoying. So I get that. Yeah, I understand that. But if you're saying it for the purposes of, I'm not like other girls, because they had asked you a question, if you were prompted to actually get that kind of response, that's probably different. Number three, faking foreign accents. Yeah, I don't know why the hell anybody. This is from Fist of Kush. And then the response to Jack Sentry. This one says, I literally just met a woman who had a British accent, but it was super nondescript. And she was soft-spoken. After a while, I asked her where she picked up her accent. And she said, oh, I was born and raised in Virginia. I've just sort of started talking like this. I nodded and quietly, quickly left the conversation. All right, look, this is what I would do. I would fuck her. And I gotta say,
Let me tell you this. You

already had. I don't know. I wouldn't want her to know where I live, first off. Okay. I think she's pretty psycho. But bang her and leave her because you really wanted to bang her anyway. And so you might as well just, do that anyway. I do think this is very psycho behavior. I mean, there are some people that try to enhance how they speak, whatever, when they're doing different things. Even I try to enhance how I speak, whatever, for what the radio. But I'm not going to go out there and then come up with a fucking French accent or some shit just because I want you to fucking think that I'm somebody different. I don't understand that. Anyway, number four. Symmetrical boob. This is what the. Okay, again, these are things to kind of just go over this stuff. These are things women think men care about, but they don't. Excuse me. Yes. Okay. Things men don't care about. Okay. Symmetrical boobs, vaginal lips, etc. I've known so many women who hated one boob or one lip hung lower than the other. As though this imbalance negates her their attractiveness. Can you imagine this sort of dude who gives his partner shit over body parts that are perfectly symmetrical? I mean, no doubt such an asshole exists in no short supply. Cruelty is as cruel does, but most of us couldn't care less about symmetry. Gravity doesn't give a crap about symmetry, so why should I? This is, I don't know if there's a response. Okay, that was Denver Bohr. The response somebody else had wrote was Hut Sut Ralston and said, I think those sort of insecurities are already set in long before romantic partners are even in the picture. They come from idealized image in the media, bullying from the same gender peers, and even family members. By the time they encounter an actual sexual partner, the damage is already done. Consider the male concern with below average penis size. Most women don't care at all about that, and some even prefer it, but men can become extremely concerned with it about long before they even have a first kiss. Okay. I like the first question. I like the first one or first, comment. The second one, I'm not really that big on the understanding of it. Let's go back to the first one. Yes, there, your body is like one side tries to create symmetry with the other side when it's being developed. It's very odd. You have to think of them both of them developing differently. So yes, there are women, of course, majority of women are going to have one boob is bigger than the other boob. Whether that's a whole cup size or more or less or whatever, usually it's not much difference. It's like if somebody has a C cup, then one is a little bit more plump than the other one. That's about it. As far as guys noticing that shit, no, they don't notice that. They guys want to see you on your back or you riding them. They're not really noticing that shit. Or they're doing doggy style. They can't even see your fucking boobs. So. Vaginal lips. This doesn't really matter at all. I mean, it would be like a guy concerned about, well, my one ball hangs lower than the other ball. And that's the other thing, too. I think I've read this before that every man's balls, not that I'm looking at every man's balls, I try to look at every man's balls, but I can't find every man. But every man's balls has one that hangs lower than the other one, so they're definitely not symmetrical. That being said, guys. Even if they were supposedly to be symmetrical, and sometimes they're not, wouldn't give a shit about them. That's why I say that other guy's the second answer I don't care for that much. This one here, I do agree with it. Yes, and there are probably guys that continuously put down women, and if you're one of these women that are in a relationship with one of these guys, you probably sought them out because you like guys that are assholes. And then this guy is completely not perfect in any way, but yet he points out your imperfections all the time because he knows you like being treated like shit and he's an asshole and that's what he does. So he's gonna be like, your boobs kind of fucked up. One's kind of hangs out a little bit lower than the other one. I mean, what the fuck's with that? Just a complete dick. And let me tell you this, I gotta say, the only real thing that on a woman's body that can be fucked up is if she's too loose.
And I know people are like, well, how is that possible or whatever the fuck? If you don't really know, you may think this is very odd. There are women that could be. I remember Biff had a story of this one girl that was like a virgin. He fucked her and everything. He used to fuck a lot of people, but, back when in high school days. And anyway, different. Doesn't matter. Doesn't matter if he fucked a lot of people or not. This one woman had a very, very loose vagina. So she had a loose vagina and she was a virgin. No, excuse me. Take that back. She had a very deep vagina. Like he could never top out on her. And I've often thought about it like this, that a vagina is basically kind of like an inverse penis. Let's think of it. So if you really want to find somebody that's got a vagina that's not that deep, maybe you should go to the locker room when you say you're in high school or whatever. And find a brother of a chick you want to nail and see if he's got a small wang. And if he's got a small wang, then probably his sister's got a shallow vagina, and you're really going to be able to pound and top out on that. Hey, that's something I've never heard. I've just thought about it. I thought about it before many, many a time. So if you're in high school, kids, you may want to find the guy's got a sister and a small wang, become his friend. And say, hey, look, man, it's all right. You got a small wing, but anyway, your sister, she see anybody? Because I really, really like your sister. And so you haven't even met her. It's like, yeah, but I know I'm going to like her. Anyway, I guess you can do this at the gym too. I don't know, but I mean, you'd have to be really friendly with a lot of people. Just find a guy at the gym that's got a small wing, and then go up to him and say, hey, man, did I hear you talk about your sister the other day? And if he says he ain't got a sister, say, fuck you, little Wayne guy, get the fuck out of here. But if he's got a sister, then yeah, you go and you try to hook up with her. Because she's probably got a vag that's not too deep. That was his problem. But yes, I don't know what the deal is. I think that a lot of times when women are overweight, like their vag can be a lot more looser for whatever reason. Hey, that's the thing too, because going back to that story was mine. I remember there was one chick that was semi-virgin. I don't know how virginal she was, but she's had a guy before, and she was kind of a little bit chunkier, and just it wasn't. It seems like with all chunky chicks that their vaginas are never that tight. I don't know what that is about. I mean, I'm not saying it can't happen. I'm just saying it seems like that's. Seems like when you find a chick that has a tight vag, she's usually rather skinny. Or at least skinnier. And I don't know why that is. I maybe somebody needs to do some experimentation and come back to me and then tell me what they found out by fucking fat chicks. But that's it. That's it. Usually depth of vagina or looseness of vagina. These are the only things guys care about. And but they're still fucky either way. The other one thing that I think that guys probably get tired of or when women joke around in the bedroom too much, like, you're about to insert your penis in, and then they're like joking about your penis or something. Not saying it's small or large or anything, that doesn't matter. It's just like something they're like, hey, let me see, let me try to get that, oh, there it goes. You're like, God. Because you want a woman to say, hey, fuck me, I want you to fuck me real hard. You don't want something, playing around like it's a choo-choo going in the tunnel or something like that. That's bad. Another thing that women do that's kind of fucked up, outside of like having non-deep vaginas or not tight vaginas or acting like sex is just some kind of like just joke. I had another one, I can't think of it right now, but yeah, I gotta say, like, yeah, the tiniest chicks that I've had, and I actually let me tell you this. I don't know why mostly fat chicks have very, very loose vaginas, but I gotta say this, not all women that have had kids have loose vaginas. That's a misnomer, because one of the tiniest vaginas I have ever penetrated was a chick, she had three kids, and she wanted to have another one, and I tried, but, I tried, I mean, it didn't work out. I don't know, but that I gotta say, yes, that was, yeah, and she was amazing. She was like yelling and like, just getting into it. Yeah, he was a good lay, very good lay, and she was skinny too.
But I'm not saying like if you're just a little bit overweight, it's going to be a major. It's just usually women that are like, you're like, that's kind of a fat chick. Not like a huge fat chick, because I don't really do huge fat chicks, but I mean, that's some that were kind of up there. Now, getting back to the other part of the story, this guy writes on here, so the securities are set in long before, you know, idealized media bullying. Let me tell you this. Yes, guys do have the problem with the penis size thing. They think that, oh, my penis is not big enough, la la la, you know, when they're kids. But when you're a kid, yeah, you think that, and then, you know, you shower with other guys, and you know, you say, hey, look, you think this Wayne looks big or not? Now, you don't do that, but I mean, you know, there's embarrassment of showering other guys or whatever the deal is, or you know, you're embarrassed. Even if you shower the guys and you see like, hey, this guy's got a big wang, this guy doesn't, whatever the hell. Or you got a decent sized wang, or you know, you like that guy's wang, you took a picture of it, and you think you want to put that on your wall. Whatever the case may be, eventually when you do, you know, go out there and you start plowing the ladies, that's a technical term, you're gonna come across the idea that, you know, maybe you're not going to be up to par. Maybe she likes a bigger wang or this out of the other. And yeah, that first time, yeah, that's probably going to be something that's crossing your mind. But let me tell you this, by the third, fourth, fifth, tenth lady, you don't even care anymore. You know, even past that, you know, you don't care anymore. Because, like, really, and for all you young guys out there, anybody else, you just got to remember that what occurs is that. She's, you know, you're, this is consensual. It's consensual sex, of course. I'm not talking about anything else, and I don't want you to read into this too much. She wants you to bang her. You want to bang her. You pull out your wang, and you, at that point, you got to say, hey, look, this is consensual. We're going to do this. She's getting it one way or the other. All right. So you shouldn't have to worry about if it's big, long, small, you know, not symmetrical, whatever the fuck. You don't got to worry about that shit because she's getting that wang. You know, she's already committed to getting the wang. You're giving her the wang. So she better like it. And if she don't like it, well, you know, maybe there's some things you can do differently. That may be your sexual style or whatever you're doing and that she don't like. But, you know, for the most part, you shouldn't really care that at all. You should just get that out of your fucking head. So don't worry about your wang. You know, either. You may be a bad lover, so said. You may just like, you know, one pump and dump, and that's a big problem. And, you know, you may not offer anything in return. Oh, I remember what I was going to say earlier. The other thing I don't like, and a lot of women, there are a lot of women that can't orgasm no matter what. Doesn't matter what you do. You spend 15 hours, they're not going to orgasm. The big thing about that is that with these women that can't orgasm, it doesn't really bother me that because they sometimes still can get into it or whatever. It's that when afterwards they want you to masturbate them, and then you're fucking like, man, I mean, like, you know, because they think that's gonna be something cool or something, and I'm like, look, just do it yourself because like I'm already kind of wore out and I'm trying to get ready for the next round. And my thing is like, you know, like I'm gonna wear my fingers out trying to get you to fucking orgasm off this. And sometimes they will, they'll orgasm from that, but they won't orgasm from your wang. So you gotta, you know, that's annoying too. And I know like probably the women think that's a great thing, and this is something, you know, that you that kind of builds you together. Look, just do your masturbation on your own. Like I do my masturbation on my own, you do yours on your own. I know that you want to orgasm and you can't do it, you know, through conventional sexual means. But you can do it this way. That's great. Maybe we should do that before, is kind of like foreplay. But once I'm done, yeah, I don't want to wear my fingers out. And you think, well, maybe they want you to eat them out. It's like, no. They've got their own plans. So that's a whole other story. So, but this guy here and acting like the media is to blame. The media is, you know, I don't know about that. I think the media is more to blame for the fucking the Wang thing we were talking about, more than women thinking their badges, like one lip's hanging lower than the other one. All right, I spent a lot of time on that one. Number five. I got like four more of these. I'm trying to save like, you know, 20 plus different questions. I don't know if I'm gonna be able to get all these in 2 hours, but some of these are pretty. I got a bunch of them tonight. Anyway, we probably have to hold a lot of the stuff off for another day, but. Number five. All right, one drink here.
That's crazy. All right. Number five, makeup. My wife complained about putting on makeup, saying she does it, so I'll find her pretty. I told her not to because she's hot regardless. She went a week without makeup and then started putting it on again. When I asked her why, she said, I guess the makeup was for me, not you. Yeah, I do believe that. I do believe that completely. I think women put makeup on for themselves, not for the guy. And I gotta say, this can of Doug 420, let me preface this by saying, too much makeup, I mean, that is just so fucking annoying. I mean, I hate as a guy where it gets on your clothes or gets on, you know, especially if you're banging somebody, you're cheating or anything. That's not a good thing because you're gonna come home with all that shit on you. But even if you're not, I mean, I remember dating people and then they would use a stupid ass base and it would get on like my collars or whatever the hell. And it's just like, really? And I really kind of do believe that, it for me, like, I'd rather have a woman that doesn't wear any makeup at all. And if you do, try to wear as limited that bothers me. Because one of the things I will kiss a woman that has lipstick on, don't get me wrong. But I don't like the fact that you have to kiss somebody's lipstick because you're kind of just eating that stuff off. And I don't, not that it has an offsetting flavor. It's just the idea that this is some kind of chemical and now I'm eating it because you decide you want to put it on your mouth, which I really didn't need, like this guy's saying, but she's doing it for herself. So I completely fucking believe that. I think women are doing that completely for themselves. They get in this stuff. I mean, because like how many times have you went out with a woman, you're like, wait, we don't get to get dressed up that much. And she's getting dressed up for herself, not for you. That is pretty fucking funny. That is actually something I never really, I kind of thought of, but I never really thought somebody would be that bold to say it. Well, good for her. I mean, she's doing it for herself. That's why they masturbate after sex. They're doing it for themselves, you know, whatever. All right. This is a maybe dated. Played by, what was this? This is maybe dated. Oh, I kind of wonder what the hell. I got this gnat flying around me right now, and it's this big pain in the ass, stupid little fly. All right. This is maybe dated, but playing dumb. In eighth grade, I met a girl in school theater production. I hate that. All right. Met a girl in school theater production. Friendly, reasonably intelligent, a good dancer, and had a presence on the stage. I started to think, are you gay or something? Because these are things, qualities that when I was in eighth grade, I was like, yeah, I wanted to plow her. That would have been the only answer I have. But anyway, all right. I was looking for a beard. No, I'm joking. That's pretty much what I was thinking the next sentence is going to say. So, sorry about that, Hawaiian shirts. You're cool. All right, never mind. You can be cool being gay, too. But, I mean, you know, if you're gay, just come out and say it. You know, why don't you do that? All right, so final presence on stage, whatever. The next year, she bleached her brown hair platinum, joined the cheerleading squad, and played up the dumb blonde stereotype so much that it became her actual personality. She's no longer friendly toward the theater or music kids because that wasn't cool, and often pretended we didn't exist. It was sad to watch. Okay, so this is Hawaiian shirts OR, so I'm assuming that you're either kind of out of high school or you're just still in high school. This happens. I mean, you know, I don't know about like dyeing your hair or anything. I think your hair color, whatever your hair color is, it's fine. Work with what you have. Don't try to change it. This is what happens when people get older. That's why you see 60-year-old women that have these veneers on and their teeth look better than they were when they were 20. And I'm like, look, I really use your own teeth. Use your own shit. Work it out. Now, this here, I get it. She wanted to be part of the cheerleading squad. I can see that. And she probably wanted to lose the other guys and all this stuff. And she moved on. She didn't want to be a theater person. I understand that. Why she had to act like a dumb blonde, I don't know. And she wasn't blonde. Yeah. I mean, really, you could have been the brown-haired girl that was in the, or chestnut hair, or whatever the fuck it is.
in the, the cheerleaders. It's not a big deal. Why did she move on from you guys? Well, you guys were dorks. I don't know. I mean, it's not bad to be a dork. I'm not going to say that. You can be goofy. You got to remember that when you actually get into the real world, everybody nerds out on something. And that's just what it is. It could be, you think, man, I mean, I'm not a jock. I'm not a sports guy. Let me tell you this. Some of the biggest people that are so deep into sports that study everything about it are some of the biggest fucking nerds out there. And that's just their thing. You know, when you talk to some guys playing the goddamn game, they're like, yeah, I don't even watch it. I don't keep up with stats. I don't think about anything. I just think about me. It's very, very odd, like, why we do these things. We just, there's certain things we like to collect, we want to be a part of, we do. That's it. Don't be ashamed. She just didn't want to do the whole band thing and this shit anymore. She was just done with it, and that's just her thing. So, I mean, it's sad from a perspective that she kind of left y'all behind, and she went on to that other group, but for all, intents and purposes, just don't fucking worry about it. Everybody's got to make their own life. And, of course, I know that she's probably nerding out about something else, too. So, and she probably has some deep-down secret of something she does that she doesn't want those other cheerleaders to find out. And everybody has something like that, when they're kids. Kids worry too much about being something they're not. I don't know why the hell. I mean, if anything, like, I told my daughter, this is a true story. I remember when my daughter was, in middle school, and I wanted her to break the bubble. A lot of times people think that the school, their middle school, high school, those people are the most important people, and this is important. And then a lot of that stuff really affects you and weighs on you and makes you feel bad about yourself or this or the other. So I told her from the very beginning, because I was teaching middle school at the time too, and I wasn't teaching her school, but I was teaching middle school and high school. And I told her, I said, look, those kids are fucking losers. All those kids in school are fucking losers. Don't take anything from them. If they say anything, just remember, that kid is a fucking loser. When he grows up, he's going to be a fucking loser. Because I really wanted to take out the thunder from them, because that's the truth. It's like, and then really, in reality, they are losers. I don't hang out with anybody from high school, really. I have, one guy that I know, that was in high school with. That's about it, And some of them become successful. Most of them don't. And to go out there and get your life all set up on end, or even worse, you feel you were not maybe bullied, but you felt like some of the comments were so bad you kill yourself over it, or you kill others, which is even worse than killing yourself, at a young age, it's so stupid, because these people are fucking losers, and they're not even going to remember what they said to you back then. They're not even if anything, 30 years will pass, and you'll go to high school reunion, and they're just going to be like, hey, look, oh, yeah, you're great. I remember you from whatever. And they're not going to try to, be like, oh, man, this nerd showed up again. What a fucking nerd, man. He's been a nerd his entire life. That shit ain't going to happen, all right? And plus, who gives a fuck? They're fucking losers. I mean, they're the type of guys that went from job to job, and now they live with their uncle. I mean, fuck them. But the thing is, that's why I tried to explain to her. I said, they're all fucking losers. Just let it be. And I think that was really good advice. I mean, because, I see a lot of kids, they get in that bubble. Another thing is that, especially if the kids haven't traveled internationally or they have no international roots or anything else, they can't see the world for the bigger picture. They just see the world as that high school and that's it. And that's the wrong way to look at it, bub. All right, well, you gotta expand your horizons, and you gotta say, man, these motherfuckers don't. I mean, if somebody says something to you, and you're kind of like, that guy's a fucking douche, fuck him. You can let it roll off your back easier if you know they're just gonna be some fucking loser in the future. But if you think this motherfucker is the most important person around, then it kind of harps on you. All right, anyway, number 7. Worrying too much about their follower count. I don't care how many followers you have. I've never really been in, I guess this is kind of like a newer thing or some shit, and people kind of mention this shit. But yeah, nobody gives a fuck about how many people follow you. I remember one time they had mentioned about fantasy football, baseball, hockey, whatever the fuck you want to play. And one guy, the